0: The Greens are urging the government to ensure super is paid to young employees who work less than 30 hours per week. Under the current rules, some workers under 18 are not paid superannuation. The Greens will try to overturn that in Parliament this week. Treasurer Jim Chalmers wouldn't say if the government would make changes anytime soon.
1: This is a really important issue. I actually met with a delegation of young workers about this last week. We are always looking for ways to strengthen the superannuation system to make it deliver for more workers. That's why we are, for example, extending the low-income super tax offset to benefit more than a million workers.
0: The consumer watchdog is suing Amazon over allegations it used unfair contract terms for its popular streaming service. National Consumer Affairs reporter Michael Atkin has more.
2: The ACCC has launched federal court action against Amazon over claims it had five unfair contract terms for its Prime streaming service. The lawsuit alleges it used at least one of those terms when it introduced ads on Prime in July 2024, which required subscribers to pay an additional $2.99 per month to remain ad-free. Amazon had over 1 million Australian subscribers between November 2023 and August 2025. Amazon says it's reviewing the case, had cooperated during the ACCC's investigation, and wanted to give Australian customers the best experience.
0: Authorities in Germany say a mass shooting in the northern city of Stade stemmed from a family dispute and was carried out in an extremely cold-blooded manner. Six people have died after a 45-year-old man allegedly opened fire at a shelter for mothers and children. All of the victims were employees, and the suspect's child and the child's mother, who were at the facility, are safe. Police Chief Katrin Schull says there is no ongoing threat to the community.
3: Regarding the suspect's motive, this is likely linked to his personal circumstances, specifically a custody dispute or a custody matter. The suspect had an appointment today with many of the victims to discuss the future custody arrangements for his three-month-old daughter.
0: And to sport, Paraguay has beaten Germany in a penalty shootout to go through to the round of 16 at the World Cup with a big upset in Boston. Paraguay won 4-3 on penalties after it was 1-1 after extra time. Here's the winning moment on SBS.
4: Surely this time for Paraguay. He does score! Paraguay's most powerful World Cup result in their history.
0: To the weather, there's a severe weather warning for damaging winds occurring over alpine peaks today and a strong wind warning for the East Gippsland coast. For the state, cloudy with areas of rain tending to showers from the west during the afternoon and evening, isolated thunderstorms over the northeast. For Melbourne, cloudy, a very high chance of rain becoming less likely late this afternoon and evening, heading for a top of 17 degrees. Tomorrow, rain increasing, 17 as well. Thursday, showers and wind easing, 17 again. Right now it's 14 degrees. ABC News.
5: Charlie Pickering. What measurement are you sus on?
6: The number of sheets in a toilet roll.
5: Oh, yes.
6: It always says the same number, but the rolls seem to be getting smaller and smaller.
5: I'm going to count all the sheets in a toilet roll. See how we go.
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7: Mornings with Waleed Ali, filling in for Raf Epstein.
9: 5 minutes past 10. We are about to segue into legal advice with David Whiting. The phones are clear. Oh, I can see one call on it. Now is your time to get on. Go right now. 1300 222 774. It is probably the hardest segment to get on as a caller in, I'm going to say, in the whole ABC. I have no real empirical basis for that, but it's just my impression from having seen it. So the lines are free now. So if you've got a legal question, call right now. 1300 222 774. Within about 3 minutes, it might be hard. 1300 222 774. David Whiting will be here very, very soon. Also coming up in this half hour, we're going to talk about, well, there's a segment, of course, with Bridie O'Donnell in this show, a regular segment at this time of the week, which talks not really just about sport, but about the connection between sport and society and the issues that surround it. She's about to go off to the biggest annual sporting event as far as numbers of people watching it. She's about to cover it. What do you think it is? We're in the middle of the World Cup. That doesn't count. That's every 4 years. The Olympics doesn't count. It's every 4 years.

Com Games. Look, I mean, what am I even talking about? Every year there is an event that is the most viewed in the world. Tell me what you think it is. I would love to know if you get this right. 0437-774-774. 0437-774-774. But if you want free legal advice, give me a call right now. 1300-222-774. It's 7 past 10.

0: We got a real good one. His name is David Whiting. He's been here. How long have you been here now, David? Welcome.
1: Thank you. 1992.
0: This segment goes back to 1992.
1: This particular segment goes back to 1996.
0: Yeah.
1: But before that, I was on the afternoons with Doug Aiton, and before that, I was with Terry Laidler in the evenings. So this segment is 30 years old.
0: You should be in the ABC Hall of Fame. You mentioned there as you
1: kind of, are in the
0: Hall of Fame. Why? You should be there right
1: now. No, you've got to understand it's 25 minutes a week as opposed to, I mean, you look at you're doing 9 o'clock till 11, so you know you're
0: 8:30. But
1: 8:30, yes, okay.
0: I do apologise. It's quality, not quantity.
1: You're doing the quality. Yeah, okay.
0: Come on,
1: thank you.
0: Hey, you don't have homework as such. I always get very excited when you have homework, and the task of the segment, I think, is always to give you some homework through a question.
1: I would agree.
0: But I've not seen you as excited about a particular issue that was raised by a caller last week as you seem to be.
1: Well, right, there's some rule changes that are affecting 30,000 businesses from tomorrow.
0: Yep.
1: Right? Now, we've had anti-money laundering rules for a long time, but they have affected essentially finance businesses like the banks. Right? Yep. Anti-money laundering in this concept called KYC, Know Your Customer. Now, until today, that affects about 6,000 businesses, finance brokers, money lenders, banks, right? From tomorrow, it includes estate agents and lawyers and a whole lot of other people who you might not have thought were, well, not caught until tomorrow. So there's a list of things called designated services, and before you provide a designated service to a person, you need to satisfy yourself that you know you've got to have an anti-money laundering KYC program, which has got to be documented. You've got to appoint an officer to manage the process for you, and you've got to keep records for 7 years. And the legislation contains some of the most draconian fines you'll ever see.
0: So it's serious stuff.
1: So if your compliance officer leaves the business, you've got 28 days to notify AUSTRAC of the replacement. If you don't, there's an administrative fine of $19,000, right, which is, yeah, anyway. Mm. But what happened last week was we got a caller from Geelong who had gone into a pokey venue. He had gone in with $100 to spend, and he was fortunate enough to come out with $2,800. Now, for that, you get a medal because that is very rare. The game's not intended to work that way.
0: No, you leave at that point.
1: Yes, right. They gave him the money, but they told him before he could come back and gamble some more, they wanted his evidence of his income, evidence of his assets, and evidence of his identity. And which got me to think, that's an awful lot of information to enable to go to have a flutter at a pokies venue. So AUSTRAC has provided guidance to the gaming industry, and there are two sets of standards. One if you've got less than 16 machines, and one if you've got 16 machines or more. So if you're a big one, you've got to appoint a compliance officer. You've got to write and maintain a program. You've got to take independent reviews. You've got to do customer due diligence, which is required for payments or $5,000 or more. And the information required for a payout of $5,000 or more, name, date of birth, residential address, and verification of your identity, all of which has now got to then be stored by the venue for 7 years.
0: So is that why it's the passport question and all that?
1: Yes, kind of stuff? Yeah. It's because I've got to know who I'm giving the money to.
0: So if you

0: you win anything at a venue
1: no,
0: like
1: no,
0: that.
1: No, no, no. If you win, if there's a payout of $5,000 or more.
0: That's right. So they were he was under the threshold, but yes.
1: Yes, but $2,000 was under the threshold. Yeah. So why do they want all of this information?
0: That is interesting.
1: Yeah.
0: Wow. Yeah. There you go. This is a little insight into the kind of things that gets David Whiting excited.
1: Yeah, it's strange, isn't it?
0: Okay. Very, very excited about it. All right, let's get to some calls. Susan has called in from Hawkesburn. Hello, Susan.
2: Good morning. So my question is, if a strata title apartment is sold at auction,

0: taken place and before settlement, a special levy is struck by the OC, who is liable to pay the special levy, the vendor or the purchaser?
1: Under the standard contract used in Victoria, it's the purchaser. And that's because you, whoever signed the contract as purchaser, bought the property warts and all.
0: Mm-hmm. Right?
1: So if there was a defect that needed to be fixed, hence the special levy, it's the responsibility of the purchaser.
0: Okay. Thank you very much.
2: Wow. Off to a very good start.
1: One down.
2: That was very, yeah, frightfully efficient. Anne has called in from Brighton. Hello, Anne.
3: Oh, hi. I called a few weeks ago to speak to David about a problem I had with a removal company breaking quite a few of my items, including artworks and things.
1: Yes.
3: David, you advised me to contact the insurance company, which I did, and they were not happy. And then they contacted another company, which was sort of an intermediary. They were very unhappy, and they resolved the problem for me, and I got full compensation.
1: Fantastic.
3: So thank you.
1: Thank you very much.
2: Oh, wow. Okay.
1: Can we count that as a success, Kim?
2: This is the most successful segment ever. That was just a thank you note, which,
1: which is lovely.
2: I'm all for. Bob has called in from Yarraville. Hello, Bob.
4: Hi. I've lodged a VCAT application against a motorcycle dealer over 3 safety recalls on a brand new bike. The dealer has threatened to pursue costs against me if I lose. I'm self-represented. How real is the risk, and does Section 109 of the VCAT Act protect me?
1: Costs are, I think it's Section 112, costs are at the discretion of the tribunal. It may well be. The answer would be you are at a very low risk of costs. Right, very low. The general principle at VCAT is everybody pays their own.
4: Thanks very much.
1: Thank you.
2: Thank you. I can't get over how quickly this is happening. We've now got space on the lines. 1300 222 774. Call in. This is a rare opportunity. 1300 222 774, and you will be able to get your legal questions answered. I did get one question via text. That can I run this past you?
1: Yeah, sure.
2: We're talking about how long you've been doing this. How long you've been here? Mm-hmm. The text said, "Do you regret any of the advice you gave to listeners back in the 90s?"
1: No, they've all been. I've always tried to play it straight.
2: Yep.
1: I mean, I'm not saying the law hasn't changed since then.
2: No, of course.
1: And that's what the homework is for.
2: Yep.
1: Yeah.
2: Yep. Good. That's the answer I expected, frankly. Where are we going? Oh, the lines have just lit up. And now it's very hard to know exactly where to go. I think we're going to go to Margaret, who's in Boronia. Hello, Margaret.
5: Good morning. My question relates to the changes to a subdivision. The title has been changed to, in terms of the boundaries of the properties on it, it's part of an industrial subdivision, so it's a body corporate situation.
1: I think I'm lost. So you've bought a block of land on a subdivision?
5: No. We are a lot
1: on a strata plan.
5: On a strata plan.
1: Yes.
5: The actual title has been changed.
1: How?
5: To show so that one of the lots is now larger than the original plan showed.
1: Are we talking about your lot, Margaret, or someone else's lot?
5: No, someone else's.
1: Oh, okay. Yep.
5: Okay, and there are 3 lots on the property.
1: Yes.
5: And the third lot is now seen as larger than it originally was. The original plan showed each of the lots being equal. There was a yard at the rear of the property. The yard...
1: So, Margaret, let me ask you, was there an error in the plan where the drawing has been fixed, or was some of the land from one lot taken and put in the other lot?
5: Well, some of the land from what would be seen as common property.
1: No, I don't care what it would be seen as. I care what it would be shown as the plan was.
5: On the original plan, it just was seen as each lot being equal.
1: No, I understand. So you've got 3 lots and common property, or just 3 lots?
5: And common property.
1: Okay. And now the common property is less, and the 3 lots, one of the 3 lots is bigger.
5: Yes.
1: All right.
5: Yes.
1: So the
5: lot value is now
1: different.
5: So different. 2 lots have a unit value, say, and one lot has two, two lot

0: two-unit value.
1: Has a bigger value, right?
0: Yes.
1: And
0: yes.
1: And have you owned your lot throughout the process?
0: Yes, yes.
1: Then,
0: yes.
1: Then you should have been, as a member of the body corporate, you would have needed to have been party to the process. You would need to be party of the from the decision to do the strata re-subdivision. And you would, and I would have thought you would have got some compensation.
0: Well, the situation is that it, suppose we only discovered that it was changed through the decision.
1: You're coming and going a little, Margaret.
0: Sorry. Yep. The changes occurred supposedly because it was changed as a result of the VCAT decision. There was no notification to the body corporate management or the other members.
1: Margaret, you're going to need to get some specific advice, but I would be looking at the VCAT decision. The VCAT decision could have been an application to as part of some kind of planning or dispute process. So you need. Yes, you've told me it's happened, but you haven't yet told me, or you haven't been able to tell me, why it's happened. So have a look at the VCAT decision and it will tell you, or you'll be able to work out what you do next.
0: I have a slight problem in that VCAT cannot find the decision, supposedly. I've tried writing to titles. I've tried writing to almost everyone. The council has not been notified of the change even. So it's really very confusing.
1: Well, in the normal course, council would be expected to get a copy of any, that would logically be a party to a decision. I would first be asking council if there are any planning permit applications to resubdivide, which normally is required.
0: Yes, have already been done that. They had, they've had no notification relating to it at all.
1: Yeah, then you're going to, I'm sorry, we're just not in a, we don't have the resources here to answer your question or to do the research that's needed.
0: Yes, no, I need to go to a
1: You're going to need to talk to a lawyer to work out what the issue was, and you're going to need to get, before you go, you can do a title search at the titles office to get copies of both plans, which show the difference, and then there would be an application to change the plan, and you need that as well to understand why.
0: Right. Okay. Thank you very much.
2: Thank you. Appreciate it, Margaret. There you go. That's a bit more the pace that we're used to.
1: Okay.
2: 19 minutes past 10. More calls with David soon.
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2: Your call's answered with David Whiting, legal. Can I have a talkback lawyer? I hear that phrase a bit, David, and I don't know if you like it or not. Talkback lawyer?
1: Yeah, I did. What else?
2: Happy? Yeah. Well, you're a lawyer. Yeah. We could just.
1: Yep.
2: Anyway, all right. Sebastian has called in from Keysborough. Hello,
1: Oracle
2: Sebastian.
1: Is a good word, so perhaps we'll do that one.
2: Oracle. Yeah. Sebastian, you're on with the Oracle.
1: Yep.
6: Hey, good morning, David and Walid. How are you doing?
1: Good morning.
2: Well,
1: yep.
6: My case is like this. I have a scenario where an account holder of a superannuation is deceased, and in his nomination, he had non-lapsing binding nomination towards his wife 100%, and later on, the wife passes away. My question is whether the superannuation amount goes to the deceased estate or the beneficiary's estate.
1: Right. How long after the member died, did his spouse die?
6: 40 days later.
1: Then her estate is entitled to the money.
6: Okay. Thank you. That was the clarification I wanted. Thank you so much. That's easy. Thank you, Sebastian.
1: And that's because she survived the person who made the binding death nomination. Upon his death, she became entitled,
2: yes,
1: and therefore her estate gets the money.
2: So it's chronological.
1: Yep.
2: All right. Cameron has called in from Brunswick. Hello, Cameron.
7: Hi, guys. How are you? Thanks for taking my call.
2: Go for it.
7: So I had a car parked on the street outside my house, and it was run into by an uninsured driver. And anyway, to cut a long story short, my insurance company wrote the car off,
1: yes,
7: and visually very small damage. It looked like it needed like a bit of replacement of a panel or something like that. It wasn't bad. And it, the car was worth as about $10,500, and I'd been paying $2,000 a year to insure it for several years.
1: Yes.
7: And they wrote me a check for $3,500,
1: which was their estimate of the value of the vehicle at the time of the accident.
7: Yes, that's right. But, yes.
1: So you can have an argument with the insurance company about the pre-accident value, and you can take that matter to VCAT, or if the insurance company is a member of the Insurance Council of Australia, they also have a process for investigation. But you've got to prove it, and I presume you don't have the car anymore.
7: No, I don't.
1: No.
7: I've got photos.
1: Okay, but can I also say, Cameron, that one of the reasons you take insurance is in the unlikely event that you run into a Rolls-Royce.
7: Exactly.
1: So I don't know that the premium and the value of your vehicle have a correlation.
7: Right. So what I've learnt from this is to always look at the insured value of a vehicle rather than its market value.
1: As opposed to market value, yes. Yep. That's why agreed value policies are great.
7: And there's no recourse I can maybe talk
1: to
7: someone
1: about. No. You can argue about the market value of the vehicle, but you've got to be able to prove what the market value of the vehicle was.
7: Yeah, I can do that.
1: All right, then you can take the matter to VCAT, and well, depending on what documentation you've signed, but you're probably in a position to dispute VCAT's assessment, sorry, the insurance company's assessment of the pre-accident value at VCAT.
7: All right, okay, awesome.
2: Thank you, Cameron.
7: Thanks.
2: That's a really good distinction, actually. Easy to forget, market value versus insured value.
1: Yes.
2: Yeah. So
1: or versus market versus agreed.
2: Agreed value, yeah. Anthony's in Baldwin North and has a question. Hello, Anthony.
8: Yes, good morning. My question is the scenario is I have, I'm a third part owner of a commercial property which is going to be auctioned shortly, next week. And the auctioning agent, I've told the auctioning agent that I'm a likely bidder, and he said that it's a conflict of interest.
1: I know that's, sorry, likely bidder creates a problem, all right? And that's because the contract needs to provide that a person who owns an interest in the property might also be bidding. It's not a conflict of interest to bid, but it's the law in relation to land sales in Victoria requires that to be disclosed.
8: I have disclosed that.
1: No, the contract does. I know you have.
8: Yes.
1: But it needs to be in the contract.
8: Contract needs to disclose it. Disclose it.
1: Yeah.
8: To disclose it. So I've been frozen out of any discussions about likely bidders and likely prices because I'm a likely bidder.
1: Yes.
8: How does that... Is
1: the interest in the property in your name? Or is it through a company? Lots of people use your language in circumstances where three people own a company that owns a property, and you would describe it as being a third yours, but technically you own a third of a company that owns a property. So the third of the property is in your name?
8: Correct.
1: Okay, then I'm saying the agent has an obligation to tell you. And remember that your two co-owners are simply interested in getting the best price, whether it comes from you or from someone else.
8: Correct.
1: So the answer would be yes, the agent has an obligation to share that information with you.
8: Information of what bids are coming in on its
1: What the expression of interest are, who the buyers are. The same information the agent gives to your co-owners should also be given to you.
8: Okay, thank you very much.
1: Thank you.
8: Thank you.
2: Thank you. Thank you, Anthony. Bye. Peter is in Moorabbark and has been waiting. Hello, Peter.
9: Hello, Waleed. Hello, David. How are you?
1: Pretty good, thank
2: very
1: you.
2: Very well.
9: My daughter inherited a sum of money and purchased a block of land in Adelaide. She's on the pension and has a government house, which she lives in with her kids. She would like to sell the property, but if she sells the property, the
1: What's the value of the block, Peter?
9: She paid 110, but she thinks it might be worth over 200,000 now.
1: Yeah.
9: But if she sells the property and takes the money, the government will then move her out of the house she's living in now, because they'll say you can afford now to go and rent somewhere. So she's wondering if she can transfer that block of land to me for a dollar.
1: There's really two parts to your question, Peter. Yes, she can transfer. Well, sorry. If she transfers the property to you for a dollar, under the South Australian law, you will still pay stamp duty on the value of the block. If she's on a Centrelink benefit, she will also lose the Centrelink benefit for 5 years. And that's because you can't give away more than $30,000 in 3 years or 6 years, because they really want... The perception is that we have an obligation to look after ourselves first, and we get the government to look after us when we can't.
9: Uh-huh.
1: And the other issue is from the point of view of her housing, again, it's the same principle. The expectation is that you will look after yourself and call on the government when you can't. Mm. So what your daughter wants to do is give away assets, defeat the pension entitlement, and not look after herself but expect the government to. So it's not, I'm sorry, it's not a huge amount of sympathy.
9: Mm.
1: And if you think about it, you don't want her to lose the pension. She can probably keep the $200,000 and it may affect her pension depending on what else she's got.
9: The main thing is they will probably want to move her out of the house because...
1: Yes, they probably will. But with $200,000, she should be able to afford something else.
9: Yeah, but then when that runs out, it'll be a long thing to try and get back into a house again.
1: It will. If she'd renounced the gift under the will, she'd still be stuck because she'd be required to tell Services Australia.
9: Yep. All right.
1: Thank you.
9: Thank you for all that, David.
1: Which is, sometimes it's a little bit, you're thinking about writing a will and do I leave my money to my parents?
2: Mm.
1: And they're both living in this situation where they're on a pension.
2: Yeah.
1: And the amount I might leave them will actually make life slightly financially better off for them, but in their perception worse.
2: Yep.
1: There's a whole group of people who think that I've paid taxes, I should get my pension.
2: Yes. Mm. We've undone that.
1: No, we haven't undone it.
2: Well, we've undone that as an organising principle for
1: politics.
2: Yes, that's what I mean. Yes. Text message. Well, Aid, David, with respect, I fear the role of talkback lawyer has been made redundant by AI. That's from Bob.
1: Okay, you can do AI next week. What do you reckon?
2: So I'll just read out
1: the AI. Question and AI and let them do the answer.
2: Well, actually, I won't even need to do it. The AI can do it.
1: Yes. Okay.
2: We'll go grab a coffee or something.
1: Done.
2: Okay.
1: All right. What about the time course? You're going to have trouble there.
2: Oh, I was probably.
1: I can't do that too.
2: Kevin has called in from Ringwood. Hello, Kevin.
10: Oh, good morning, all. Thank you very much. My wife and I, we purchased a block of land in Victoria, Narbathong, probably close to 20 years ago, just before the bushfires went through. We purchased with another party. We were then told we're not allowed to build. We had plans.
2: Sorry. Oh, I think I've lost. I'm so sorry about that. That's a shame.
1: We've lost the call?
2: We did lose the call.
1: Okay. I can, perhaps I'll have a go at Kevin's answer.
2: Yep.
1: He's bought a property in Narbathong around the 2009 bushfires, I guess. What's now happened, and they bought a block of land intending to build. Planning rules have now changed and he can't build on the block of land. That's just the way the world works. And now he can't find his co-owner. So there is a process for forcing a sale of the land in those circumstances. It's an application to VCAT and you get an order for substituted service on the owner. That's so there is a process.
2: So efficient. You didn't even need the question. I hope that was the
1: right question. I hope it was right for Kevin.
2: Yeah. Let's see AI do that. All right. 28 minutes to 11. That means we've got to go. David's got to get out of here and we'll have coffee
1: next
2: week.
1: See what we do about AI next week.
2: Yeah, great. David Whiting. It's no homework. No homework today.
1: Yeah.
2: A little disappointing.
1: Not really.
2: Yeah. Okay. David Whiting, Melbourne solicitor. He'll be back next week. So if you didn't get on today, you can do it then.

0: Don't call now, though, because we're not leaving you on for a week. Let's go to the news desk, get some headlines. Natasha McFarlane has them.
1: Good morning, Waleed. Victoria's Attorney General Sonia Kilkenny says Liberal MP Matthew Guy's request for an apology from her is misguided after she released a list of questions following allegations he assaulted his colleague. Liberal MP Moira Deeming had claimed Mr. Guy put her in a headlock at a community event, but yesterday conceded she misunderstood what a headlock is. Victoria Police has concluded its investigation into the matter, saying no offence was detected. Seven Australians have been in contact with the Department of Foreign Affairs following the earthquakes in Venezuela. DFAT is providing consular support to the individuals, none are injured. Local authorities are still searching for survivors, with the death toll from the two earthquakes now past 1,700. There are conflicting reports over US-Iran peace talks in Qatar. Donald Trump had announced talks would be held today, but a senior Iranian source says no meetings are planned. And motorists may soon notice a change at the petrol pump from tomorrow as the federal government begins to wind back its cuts to the fuel excise. A 32 cents per litre cut introduced in response to the Iran war will now drop to 16 cents per litre until the 2nd of August, when it will be phased out altogether. Melbourne's weather, rain easing with a top today of 17. Right now it's 14 degrees. I'll have more news at 11 o'clock.
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2: 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Mornings with Waleed Ali.
6: Oh, my God! Oh, no! They're alive! Save your obituaries for German football!
0: Who played that? That's naughty by Chloe. That was me earlier in the show. We were talking about the World Cup, and I was speaking to David Mark from ABC Sport for the daily World Cup cross, and it just happened to coincide with the penalty shootout between Germany and Paraguay. And if Paraguay had scored that penalty, they would have knocked Germany out, and I fully expected that to happen, and then it didn't. And then later it did. Germany has been knocked out of the World Cup. Anyway, that's how I called it. Who did it better? That's how I called it. Here's how SBS called it.
7: Germany are leaving a World Cup far too early again. A day they will never forget. A day that Paraguay's footballers destroyed Deutschland.
0: Yeah, it's not bad. I have notes. Cecil has called in from Montmorency, I think, about the football. Hello, Cecil. How are you doing?
8: Hi. Yes, I'm there. Hi, Waleed.
0: What would you like to say? Is it about that horrible moment, that great moment, depending on who you are?
8: Well, it's about the fact that I have German people in my family, in my extended family. My sister lives in Germany, and she's French, and so am I. So amongst my family, my extended family, we have allegiances to many different countries, and my brother-in-law sort of swiftly texted the family WhatsApp group when Germany was knocked out by saying, Allez les Bleus!
0: So you've always got a fallback.
8: The Germans are going for France, and hopefully not for England, because my partner is English. So in our house, it's a bit of a mixed bag too.
0: So I appreciate your mixed bag situation, Cecil, but I would have thought that a German going for France or a French person going for Germany was, you just can't cross that bridge. I didn't know that you were allowed to do that.
8: I think it's worse with England, to be honest.
0: Oh.
8: we will give the Germans a lot of grace. The English, maybe not so much. I think me personally, sorry.
0: Okay, but if it comes to France versus Germany, you're clearly in the French camp.
8: Absolutely. And if it comes to France versus Australia, I'm in a big lot of trouble.
0: Ah, yes, yes, yes. I'm facing that this weekend because I'm Egyptian. So the Australia-Egypt game is the worst of all worlds for me. Although maybe it's the best of all worlds because one definitely goes through. But it's...
8: Yeah, exactly. Yeah. You get to win either way.
0: It's a complicated situation. All right. Thank you very much for your call. Appreciate it. Thank
8: no
0: you,
8: problem.
0: Cecile.
8: Bye.
0: That was Cecile in Montmorency. 24 minutes to 11. What a moment in that World Cup. There will be recriminations. That will ramify. I have no doubt through the world of German football. They're meant to be better than that. I do have this weird habit, though, of going out earlier than they perhaps should. We're talking sport and society.

0: as we do on this show at this time every week. Brady O'Donnell is our correspondent, former professional cyclist, broadcaster, author, world record holder. Ordinarily, she'd be in the studio, but frankly, she shouldn't be here at all. She's got a plane to catch because she's about to go overseas. We'll find out why in a sec. But she just, her work ethic is ridiculous, and so she's decided to join us remotely. Hello, Brady.
1: Hi, Waleed. How are you?
0: Why go to your suitcases or whatever it is you need to be doing?
1: I'm with my suitcases. I'm ready for the Leviathan that is the Tour de France.
0: I'm so glad you said Leviathan. Well done. Well done. Hey, I asked the audience, what is the most watched, viewed, whatever the right word is, annual sporting event? And everyone got it right. The Tour
1: Yay.
0: De France. Yeah.
1: It's 3.5 billion people every year, Waleed. And you know what else? It's free.
0: Yes.
1: There's no price gouging. There's no ticket demand pricing. People just literally drive to the side of a mountain at 9 a.m. They schlep their way up the mountain with a card table and, you know, a game of Scrabble and a bottle of rosé. They sit there all day and the bike race comes past for about 20 minutes and then they walk back down to their car. And it's the most beautiful sort of non-denominational race for the people and no one pays a cent for it.
0: Extraordinary. It survives,
1: actually. Maybe the French taxpayers.
0: So the way you've described it, though, is this why it sometimes conveys the impression of being a food and wine festival that
1: Absolutely.
0: People happen to be riding through?
1: They do. People's picnics are interrupted by a flurry of colour and sound and helicopters coming. And so you sit there all day because we get to watch this when we're driving up the mountain to the finish line to get ready for our commentary position. We see literally tens or hundreds of thousands of people making their way up, little kids on bikes and older people, grandparents, etc. And they genuinely just enjoy this for their summer. And then this amazing thing happens where you start to hear the helicopters, then the caravan comes through handing out sort of free merchandise. And then there's police motorbikes. And then you just see 180 or so of the best male cyclists in the world all like going up these climbs, making it look like it's a flat road. It is quite spectacular. And then the sprint finishes are equally as dramatic.
0: So you say spectacular with reference to the sport itself. But spectacular is probably the right word to use, isn't it? I mean, I am sure, like, I can't think of any specific instances, but I'm sure I've had these conversations with people where they watch the Tour de France and it's really just background scenery. They just want that and they're not watching. And I know you're commentating it and you're talking about the peloton and the gap to the peloton and who's going to do what at what point and when the charge is going to come from the back and all this sort of stuff. But it's just a way of escaping the Australian winter.
1: It is. And it's sort of like some of the beauty that comes with slow TV, because most of the footage is brought to you by helicopter cameras. So you see the French Alps and you see sunflower fields and you see the field art that every town or village that it goes through, that the locals, they know exactly the day and the time that the helicopter is going to focus on their field. And so you see tractors are making shapes of enormous bikes in their fields and kids are riding around on bikes, etc. I mean, the other thing is I definitely commentate the race with my colleagues, but I also really do care about the food and the terroir and the wine and the films that are made in France and the types of flags and the languages and the things that are particular to those areas. And I think probably nearly half the audience of SBS wants to go on a 3-week virtual holiday to France, and the bike race is just in the background.
0: And free in all respects.
1: Absolutely.
0: As you pointed out. By the way,
1: just a bit of sleep deprivation.
0: That is probably true. Yeah. by the way, I would love to know your experiences of watching the Tour de France. Is it a sporting event for you? Is it actually just more of a social or a travel experience? Is it the food thing? Are you just waiting for Gabriel Gattai to pop up? You know, reruns.
1: Well, we
0: possible,
1: have
0: whatever.
1: Guillaume Brahimi now. He's a new Sydney chef, and he adds about a kilo of butter to every recipe to make it better. And it is delicious.
0: I mean, so I'm sure that's exactly what the cyclists are having.
1: Exactly. Well, they don't need the butter, that's for sure.
0: Well, they could probably churn through the calories. There's no doubt about that. 1300 222 774. Your experiences, your reflections on the Tour de France. Someone just sends a text saying it's buns on bikes for the heat. Well, that's one way of viewing it. 1300 222 774, and we can have a chat to Bridie. Now, Bridie, you're a professional cyclist yourself, a former professional cyclist. You've held world records. This is your sport. Do you see this primarily as sport? Do you see this as a cultural festival? Obviously, these sorts of things are always related. But when you go over and cover it, what head do you have on?
1: I think it's a combination of it being a sporting event, but we know now it's like the Super Bowl. It's a spectacle. It's big business for sponsors. It's huge business for tourism, for

0: not just France, but every village that has a start or a finish has had to bid for the right to that. Because if you think the cameras are going to be on a particular small village in the Alps, and there are billions of viewers, you want to make your town as beautiful as possible. So we see the mayors turn out. So if you think about the way the Oz Open excites Melbourne for 2 weeks in January, that's happening all over the country for those 3 weeks in dozens of locations. So it's huge business for the country, and it's very important for it to do very well, of course. Interestingly, there's often criticism of the Tour de France on a variety of fronts. Historically, of course, there was criticism around a lack of enforcement of anti-doping protocols and the big scandals that happened throughout the Armstrong era. Now there are more criticisms that relate to the impact on the environment. All of the cars in the Tour de France are electric, but understandably, most of the tourists and fans and spectators are all driving there. There's no public transport that takes you to regional France. So there are invariably protests from environmental groups sometimes. There can be political protests. Farmers sometimes might block a road. But these things often just get magically resolved at the last minute to ensure that the tour will go on. I mean, the only thing that's stopped the Tour de France in the last 123 years has been World War I and World War II. No pandemic stopped the race, etc. So you can imagine it's hugely important. Emmanuel Macron, president, has flown to finish line stages to present things, and the whole Wi-Fi of the mountaintop will shut down when his helicopter arrives. It's quite extraordinary to be around the power and influence that people want to be part of that. But I think at its heart, you have these athletes, and the men's race is first and the women's is after, who are genuinely riding for their lives. They're riding for their contracts to keep feeding their family, to improve their circumstances from maybe being born in a very low SES country in North Africa or Eastern Europe, and then to become a Tour de France stage winner will be genuinely life-changing for them. And it's why there is often sobbing at the finish line, that they've realized a dream, and then the team, the family, the friends, the riders who've helped them are all part of that. And I think that's the other beautiful aspect of cycling, is that the suffering and the beauty and the commitment and the selflessness, because every rider has an ability to affect the result of his competitor or his teammate. And you actually have to literally help them fight aerodynamics and physics for them to win. And so it's why you see some riders' arms outstretched in the air when their own teammate has won the stage. It's a beautiful thing to witness.
1: The point you make about people's lives changing, the stories behind them, is so. I mean, we're seeing this at the World Cup all the time, aren't we? With particularly people from Minnow nations or who may have gone through extraordinary paths in their lives to become footballers and whatever. Like, this is the thing that only a certain kind of sport can really deliver. Like, we have versions of it, I think, in the AFL or whatever, but not in the same kind of scale. There's something about a sport that has a global reach that has, in some ways, limited equipment. I know cycling can be expensive, but not, it's not crazy. That just seems to gather together the most unlikely combinations and life stories.
0: It does. And I think about the goalkeeper for Cabo Verde, that story. That story plays out in Tour de France every year. There will be someone in the third week of the tour who has managed to get himself in a break. He is up for contract. He's 37. He doesn't know if he's going to have a job next year. And he manages to pull off a victory. And I urge your listeners to go and watch the replay of a Slovenian rider called Matej Mohoric, who won a stage of the Tour de France a couple of years ago. He gave the best post-victory speech I've ever heard, where he says, "People don't understand what the life of a cyclist is like. It's deprivation, it's commitment and sacrifice and uncertainty and physical suffering and crashing." And, I mean, these bloody football players that roll around on the ground faking injury is really one of the things that gets my
1: No,
0: goat.
1: see, the thing to
0: Because you.
1: understand, I can explain this, Bridie.
0: Oh, please
1: It
0: do.
1: took me a while to
0: Mansplain
1: get
0: it
1: my
0: to
1: head
0: me,
1: around
0: Bradley.
1: it, but you've got to understand when a player goes down and rolls on the ground, it's like appealing for a wicket in cricket.
0: Sure. Again, I object, Your Honour,
1: What, you
0: to
1: don't want
0: all
1: to
0: of it.
1: appeal in
0: Get
1: cricket?
0: on with the
1: No,
0: game. Get on with
1: the
0: performance, the
1: problem
0: actual
1: is,
0: sport.
1: the problem is, if you don't go down, the referee won't even consider the foul. And so,
0: Well, that says something to me about the rules being bogus, if you're asking me. But no one's asking me run cricket or football in this country.
1: No, that's probably right. I suspect that's right. We know where you sit on these things. Hey, should we take a call? Richard has called in from Dareel. Hello, Richard.
2: Good morning, guys. We
0: Morning.
2: love Latour. We just love it.
1: Do you love saying Latour as well?
2: Yeah. Oh, yeah.
1: Yeah.
2: Yeah. Yeah. Yeah.

0: I was watching it for years and years and years, and my beloved partner would sit there and she'd be playing on her iPad and she'd be looking up at the scenery and saying, oh, gosh, look at those mountains. Now she's just as involved with the riders and the tactics as well as the scenery. And we just love it.
1: Yeah. Yeah,
0: As for the rolling around with injuries, we just cannot believe how tough those cyclists are.
1: Yeah,
0: yeah.
1: It's there are a few things like cycling, a bit like ballet, isn't it? Like it looks elegant and beautiful, but actually brutal.
0: Oh, it's excruciatingly hard. And by the way, we love the commentators. Love the commentators, including the lovely Bridie.
1: Okay, well now you have to rank them. Is Bridie your favourite?
2: No, second? Don't ask him to do that. No, Sam, the best woman, sorry. Best woman on the team.
0: Can't pick.
1: Fair enough. Thank you very much, Richard. Appreciate it. Hey,
2: Richard raises a really interesting point about the suffering, because it's one of the things that has actually been really problematic for cycling in its implementation of concussion protocols. For too long, there has just been almost no reaction to a rider that's crashed. They will usually just push back on their bike, and the rider, of course, feels compelled to keep going because you can't sit on a bench and wait. And it wasn't until a really awful crash in 2020 when a Frenchman, Romain Bardet, crashed, and he was literally seeing stars and staggering. And after the stage, they discovered he had a cerebral hematoma, a brain bleed.
1: Wow.
2: And finally, the UCI said, we've got some protocols. We probably need to actually enact them safely and remove riders from the race, which, of course, no one wants to do.
1: In a race like that, once you remove them, it's pretty much over, isn't it?
2: You can't. You're not allowed to start again if you don't finish the stage. So there's a lot at stake, and there's a lot of pressure.
1: It's not like a footy situation where it's like, go off, have your check. So you'll inevitably end up taking people out of the race of their lives when nothing has actually happened to them. Like that will inevitably happen.
2: Potentially, but I think there's an intermediate phase that could be enacted. You could, because at the moment, let's say you crash, you come up beside the medical car, you're literally holding onto the side of a car while you and the car are moving along at 60 kilometres an hour, and the doctor is saying, hey, Waleed, how are you feeling? Now, that is not an appropriate concussion assessment. What they could do is they could theoretically put you in a van in the convoy and sit you there in that van for 10 kilometres and assess you. And yes, there might be an opportunity for a rider to take liberties and fake a concussion. Yeah. I think the likelihood of that is extremely small. And then if they were deemed to be safe, you could put them back in the race, get them out of the
1: van. Why do you think the likelihood of that's small, by the way? I mean, cycling is not a sport that's been immune from cheating, shall we say.
2: No, it's not. But I think there are aspects. What has been fascinating about cheating or doping in cycling is that there are also these other rules of the game, and you talk about appealing in cricket. There are so many rules in cycling that are not official, that are adhered to. A really great example is if the yellow jersey, the leader of the race, crashes, it is basically an unwritten rule that you should not attack while he is inconvenienced or she is inconvenienced.
1: Yeah.
2: Or you don't attack your own teammate. If he's in a break, you don't chase that teammate down, because you're likely to be preventing him from taking an opportunity of winning a stage. And the peloton is like a big workplace. They would all say, nah, that guy can't be trusted, or she's not a rider that you can rely on, and you might not get a contract next year.
1: Right.
2: So some things are excused, or, you know, people serve doping violations, come back 2 years later and people still love them. But if they were to hunt down a yellow jersey inappropriately, they'd be black marked. So I think if you were deemed to be cheating by faking a concussion, you'd be pilloried.
1: That's interesting. Text from Michael in Geelong. The Tour de France may be the biggest bike race in the world, but the Giro, I assume that's the Giro d'Italia, is the most beautiful. Would you agree with that?
2: It is beautiful. And of course, Jai Hindley, the Australian from WA, he's won the Giro, and that was a spectacular performance by the Australian. So I think the thing that's amazing about the Giro as well is it's a little less regulated. To use an Italian stereotype, there is a little bit more chaos. You know, sometimes the stages can be a bit hectic. There can be snow on the road and they think, oh dear, we should have checked for that landslide before the start. So there's a bit more unpredictability. I know what he's saying, but I think if you've ever been to the Tour, a stage start or a finish, or been on the Champs-Élysées for the final stage, and they now have a little diversion where they go up through Montmartre past Sacré-Cœur, and it is absolutely stunning. So I think there's something incredibly special about that. It's like saying, yeah, Carlton Collingwood game is good, but have you ever been to a Carlton Collingwood grand final?
1: Right. Ah, that's interesting. And a note from Marietta in Anglesey.

0: less footage of the cyclists, more footage of the villagers, please. You just pass that
1: Marietta,
0: on.
1: Sure, I'll pass that on to the race organisers. What you see on SBS is what we see in the commentary booth, which is what everyone's seeing all over the world. We don't control the feed. We just buy, SBS pays for the rights of the broadcast. And if you see a chateau or you see a rider's legs, that is thanks to the race organisers.
0: No, Bridie, your influence goes to the top. I'm not accepting that from you.
1: I'll work on it as my homework.
0: Thank you. Michael's called in from Fairfield. We might just be able to squeeze you in. Hello, Michael.
2: Good morning, all.
0: What would you like to say?
2: Well, I think the Tour is probably just the best sporting event every year. And Bridie, I just love following your commentary. It's just, it's what I love about it. It's the races within the race, you know, and there's always little races, you know, you're riding for the white, or, you know, you're trying to get a stage win, or you're just trying to just actually the suffering for the sprinters through the mountains. And having been, I don't know, lucky enough or fortunate enough to ride up Guilabert one day, at my 11, 12 kilometres an hour, and guys, people were training. It was in the time of the Tour, actually.
3: Yes.
2: And you just get such an appreciation of what those guys do, that you're struggling up, can't breathe, and, you know, you think you're fit, and then this guy comes racing past you. It's just like mental.
3: Yeah, it's incredible, yeah, isn't it? It is, yeah. I agree with you.
2: Yeah, I can't wait till it starts every year.
3: Excellent.
0: Well,
3: thank you,
0: you're in luck, Michael, because it's about to happen. Geez, it'll be interesting if the Tour de France, what is run, the 4th to the 26th of July is the men's race, and the women's race is the 1st to the 9th of August. If France make the World Cup final in the middle of the Tour de France, it's going to be fascinating to see what the locals
1: do. It will
0: do.
1: Be, and I think there's equal crossover, though. I mean, what we see about the Tour is, as I mentioned, people are literally watching on their little tiny portable televisions or their screens on the side of the road. They'll just be doing the same if France makes. But you know what? France is not going to win the World Cup, and France is not going to win the Tour of France, so they're going to have a second team or a second country.
0: Not going to win the World Cup. They look pretty good at the moment, Bridie, but yes.
1: Yeah, they look pretty good, but, you know, so does Australia.
0: So, yeah, Australia's going to, of course, yeah. We have a great history of beating France in the World Cup, don't we?
3: don't we ever?
0: Bridie is calling the men's and the women's tours for SBS. So those dates again, the 4th to the 26th of July for the men's race, and the women's race, the 1st to the 9th. 7 Australian men on the start list.
1: Stannard has just joined. And the great thing about those 8 men, 4 of them have already won stages before. So Michael Matthews, Jai Hindley, Ben O'Connor and Caden Groves have all won stages before. And Jai Hindley has also worn the yellow jersey for a day back in 2023. So we're very excited. And then there's 4 other riders who haven't won stages but are going to be instrumental in working as domestiques for their team leaders.
0: It's going to be great when they win a stage on the same day Australia wins the World Cup. What a day that will be.
3: Amazing. What a day.
0: Safe travels, Bridie, and we'll see you back
3: on
0: 774 in August. Go Egypt.
1: Well, it's a win-win for you.
0: And it's a lose-lose. I've wrestled with this. My conclusion with this, Bridie, is the important thing is that we all accept it's New Zealand's fault.
1: Probably. And to the point about your caller earlier, Cecilia, when she said you barrack for anyone who's playing England, I feel the same with rugby. We go for anyone that's playing the All Blacks.
0: Yes, that's exactly right. Yeah, see, Bridie understands sport and society, which is what the segment is. All right, all the best, Bridie.
3: Thanks, Wally.
0: Safe travels. Enjoy the call. That's Bridie O'Donnell, former professional cyclist, broadcaster, author, world record holder, and she'll be back, of course, when she's back in the country. It's now 5 to 11.
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0: All right, let's go to Peter, who's called in from Croydon. Hello, Peter.
6: Oh, yeah, g'day. I was just calling in, actually, to talk to Bridie, but it sounds like she's gone already.
0: I'm so sorry to disappoint, Peter, but you can share
6: with the
0: city.
6: I've just spent 2 weeks cycling in Europe, specifically between the times of the Giro d'Italia and the Tour, to avoid those crowds, but still to be able to take in some of the mountains that they'll be cycling on the Tour.
0: That's going to be great. That would have been great, yeah.
6: It's absolutely fantastic. Scenery is just amazing. And to actually see these mountains firsthand that you'll see later on the television, and watch the pros ride up 10 times faster than you do. It's quite amazing.
0: Do you reckon it reduces the pain that the pros are experiencing as they go up these mountains?
6: It reduces the pain.
0: Yeah, oh, the gosh. Beauty. Do they look around while they're screaming? Every muscle is screaming and go, oh, that's pretty.
6: Well, I know, going one-tenth the speed that they do and the pain that I was suffering from some of them.
0: I can imagine. I can imagine you were. Thanks very much for your call, Peter. Appreciate it.
6: No worries, Ali.
0: We are now 3 minutes away from 11, which means 3 minutes away from the end of today's edition of The Morning Show. I do have a train update before I go. This is good news, which is great for train travellers. Trains are back on the Geelong line. So they were suspended this morning because of vandalism at Tarneit. There will still likely be some delays, so account for that and pack some patience, I suppose. But trains are running again, which is definitely an advance. Kirsten Diprose is not running late. She's here right now, and she's about to do the conversation now. Hello, Kirsten.
7: Hi, Waleed. I want to know, do you have a beloved poster that maybe you still have, or is there one that you go back to that might have been on your wall in the teenage years of a rock band?
0: You're asking for far too deep a confession here, but I will say this. In my house to this day, I don't know if you call it a poster or not exactly, but there's a big Batman thing on the wall as you walk up the staircase. And it was a gift. It's not one I've had since I was a kid, but I did have Batman posters, and that's the only... That's the strongest connection I could draw, I think, to stuff that's still around and still in my house. But yes.
7: Why Batman?
0: Do you want me to explain? I can't explain what's great about Batman. I need an hour or three that.
7: All right. We'll hold it for another time. I'm going to ask you again later on. But we want to know from everyone what their beloved poster is.
0: Yep. And
7: because we're kind of diving down into 40 years of music history, rock posters, which has this super cool... little building in Normanby Street in Thornbury is opening up later in July to the public. And, you know, you'll find all sorts of posters from like Midnight Oil, Jimmy Barnes Sex Pistols. So that Melbourne Street poster, which the culture is still alive, despite us being in the digital world, in Melbourne in particular, street posters are still a thing. So we're going to really dive deep and I want to know, you know, what was your favourite poster? Where do you keep it? What condition is it in?
0: All of that. Yeah, so this is a good floor promote, Kirsten, but you've avoided the question. What's
7: mine?
0: Yours?
7: Yeah. Well, you'll just have to find out after the 11 o'clock news.
0: I know. I need to know now. Was it My Little Pony? Was it My Little Pony, Kirsten? Yeah, is that why you won't
7: like
0: tell
7: that.
0: Us?
7: Yeah, no. Well, it could have been, but it was slightly better than that, but only marginally.
0: Anthrax. Okay. Not what I expected, but fair enough. That's Kirsten Diprose, who's hosting the conversation hour after 11, so she'll be along in 5 minutes and 17 seconds or something like that, because the news is upon us now. Thank you very much for your company today. I'll be back tomorrow at 8:30.
8: Good morning, Natasha McFarlane with ABC News. Two Ernst & Young graduates on a secondment at the Commonwealth Bank have been charged with allegedly accessing Prime Minister Anthony Albanese's personal banking data. The Australian Federal Police has confirmed a 21-year-old and 25-year-old received a series of charges, including unauthorised access to restricted data and using a carriage service to distribute personal data. Treasurer Jim Chalmers says it's worrying for privacy breaches to occur in Australian banks.
9: Any developments of that kind are incredibly concerning, and not just in relation to the PM's details, but any Australian's details. And so, in general, that's what I would say about that. I assume that there are now legal and other processes to play out, and I don't want to get in the way of those.
8: Victoria's Attorney General insists the state government is working with police to ensure they have the powers they need to investigate corruption in the construction industry. It follows reporting in Nine newspapers that leaders of the police task force investigating Big Build corruption say some wrongdoing being uncovered is not captured by Victoria's criminal laws and therefore police are unable to investigate. In responding to questions around whether the government would give police additional powers, Attorney General Sonia Kilkenny says the government has an open dialogue with Victoria Police.
10: We will continue to work with Victoria Police. We'll continue to hear from them, to discuss from them what their additional needs may be, whether that's through legislative change, whether that's through resourcing.
8: Liberal frontbencher Jacinta Numpa-Jimpa-Price says her party does not need a rebrand, but needs to better communicate its policies. Yesterday, shadow frontbencher Melissa McIntosh declared the Liberals needed to have more cut-through on policies to better appeal to voters. Senator Numpa-Jimpa-Price says the party will keep pushing to improve where it believes the government is failing.
11: We will get on the front foot with that and demonstrate to the Australian people that, yes, we understand we did let you down in the past, but we're prepared to fight tooth and nail for the betterment of this country, because this country absolutely needs it. And we're

0: not going to back down from that fight.
1: At least 1,700 people are dead following last week's twin earthquakes in Venezuela as residents desperately search for loved ones. North America correspondent Cayman Gock has more from the capital Caracas.
2: Many expect that death toll to rise significantly, and then there are many others who suspect that we will never know the full toll from these natural disasters and never get the exact death toll. There are still thousands of people injured and tens of thousands unaccounted for, and Caracas isn't the worst affected area. The worst affected area is La Guaira, a port city just outside about 30 minutes of Caracas. But the Venezuelan government is blocking press and members of the public from going there. In fact, they put out a statement saying no international press would be allowed over the next 48 hours. They have militarized that zone, blocking people off unless they have permits or credentials.
1: The US Supreme Court has backed state laws that allow mail-in ballots received after Election Day to be counted. The decision rejects a Republican-led challenge to a five-day grace period in Mississippi. The 5-4 ruling is a setback for President Donald Trump, who has vowed to end the use of postal ballots before November's midterm elections. Also today, the court blocked Mr. Trump from firing the governor of the Federal Reserve while expanding presidential authority to fire leaders of other US agencies. And to sport, Paraguay has caused the first major upset of the World Cup knockout rounds, beating Germany on penalties in Boston. Tom Wilde reports.
3: Germany came into the game as overwhelming favourites but ran into a team comfortable in defence. Paraguay managed just 25% possession and 7 shots but opened the scoring just before half-time. Germany levelled things after the break and thought they had snatched a winner in extra time, but Jonathan Tah's goal was ruled out for a foul. Paraguay keeper Orlando Gil made several penalty saves as his side won the shootout 4-3 to progress to the round of 16. Tom Wilde, ABC Sport, California.
1: And to the weather, there's a severe weather warning for damaging winds over alpine peaks easing today and redeveloping on Wednesday evening. For the state, cloudy with areas of rain tending to showers from the west during the afternoon and evening. Isolated thunderstorms over the northeast. For Melbourne, cloudy, a very high chance of rain becoming less likely late this afternoon and evening, heading for a top of 17 degrees. Tomorrow, rain increasing, 17 as well. Right now, it's 15 degrees in the city. ABC News.
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7: You're with Kirsten Diprose.
8: When did you first learn about your pelvic floor? As a school student, you might have been taught about periods, but not so much pelvic health or endometriosis. But that's about to change. And this education will be provided to not just girls, but boys as well. This is all part of removing the stigma and mystery around women's health, which has ultimately led to women and girls suffering from pain in silence, going untreated, thinking it was all normal. Good morning, Kirsten Diprose here with you for The Conversation Hour on ABC Radio Melbourne and Victoria, filling in for Mary Guerin. A new program, jointly funded by federal and state governments, will see specialist pelvic health educators come to schools across the country to discuss women's health issues that have previously been off the table. We'll be joined by a women's health physiotherapist and educator who has long been calling for greater education on endometriosis and still says there's more to be done. Also this hour, doctors in Victorian public hospitals are edging closer towards strike action. What does this mean for our health system, which is already under pressure? And I want to know, what's your most beloved music poster? Does it commemorate a favourite band's tour? perhaps a teenage music crush, or a special time in your life. 1300 222 774 is our number. An absolute treasure trove in Thornbury is being opened up soon. 40 years worth of rock posters, and we'll get a sneak peek later this hour. So tell me, what is a poster, a music poster that you hold dear? 1300 222 774 or text on 0437 774 774.
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8: We're asking today as well about what did you learn when you were at school about periods, pelvic health, endometriosis. I still struggle saying it, and I think it's because I didn't know about it, I think, until I was well into my 20s. And I don't think I knew about the pelvic floor until my 30s after having children. So does this need to change? 1300 222 774. Really, it shouldn't be that revolutionary, periods, pelvic pain and endometriosis being taught in schools to girls alongside boys. But that's what's happening. It's going to be delivered by trained educators from the Pelvic Pain Foundation of Australia, and it's being rolled out to 1,000 schools across Australia. Joining me now is Jess Fishburne, a pelvic floor and pain physiotherapist, as well as a pelvic health educator, who has actually been going around to schools across her region in southwest Victoria well before this government-funded program began. Jess Fishburne, welcome to the program.
4: Thanks for having me, Kirsten.
8: So tell me first, why is it something that you started long ago?
4: For a couple of reasons. Number one was I would have patients come in to see me in the clinic, and they would say to me, why didn't I learn this? Why don't I know this information? And so I would then take that information into schools, because it was things like, what's normal with your pelvic health, what's normal with pain, and taking it right to the time that we're learning it. I also, or that we, in my mind, should be learning it. I also could see that with the right education, right from the get-go when we're starting our periods, if we can get support for women and girls that are experiencing pelvic pain and endometriosis or adenomyosis, we can actually improve their quality of life for the rest of their menstrual life, as opposed to trying to unwind a very heightened nervous system 20 years after they've started menstruating.
8: Why are we in this predicament where this sort of thing is just unknown and women are only finding out about whether it's endometriosis or what a normal period looks like when they're, you know, 20s, 30s? How old are they when they're kind of finding out?
4: Sometimes I'm getting women come into the clinic and they are in their late 20s, early 30s, and they're finally wanting to do something about it, or it's impacting on their quality of life, so they can't, they're not able to have sex, or they're not able to attend work because they're experiencing really horrific period pain each month. I think the question to why is this been presenting and why are we only, you know, really talking about it now? That really comes back to the shame and the stigma associated with anything to do with women's health and women's reproductive health. It's just been, many years, it's actually just been unknown because we haven't had the research. We haven't had the funding put into the research. We haven't had the research done on us as women to then understand what's going on. So we're seeing it in the media. We're seeing a really big push because finally we've got really extensive research coming out how many women are impacted, or how many of those that menstruate are impacted by endometriosis. And then the cost of that, what it's having on the economy with lost hours at work, lost hours at school. I think that that's why we're starting to see a change, but it's so much has been shrouded in shame and stigma.
8: And thank you to the ABC Brains Trust, Vicky, Deb and Mary, who have all texted in to make sure I get endometriosis correct when I pronounce it. So thank you. I love our listeners. With this new program that is being funded by federal and state governments, so 1,000 schools, what do you know about it? And, you know, is this the right direction?
4: Absolutely. So the PEP program has been going for a few years now, but it hasn't had the state and national funding to really get it into all schools. And hopefully in the future, it will be any school student, male or female, will actually get this information. But it's come out from the Pelvic Pain Foundation of Australia, based out of Adelaide, and the incredible work of Susan Evans and her team. So Susan is a gynaecologist who has really been the forefront of that organisation to get the information into schools and not just specifically girls. For so long, every time I get invited to go into a school, and as you said in the intro, I've been going into schools really since 2018 in our region to take this information, but I'm always invited. It's always the teachers or the nurses are reaching out and saying, we've got a number of girls that are missing school.

0: which is just including and, you know, pertaining the stigma associated, whereas I love that it's being addressed at a, you know, the whole school level or the entire class level, because while the males may not be experiencing the pain, they are likely going to be living with women, married to women, have sisters, have friends that are experiencing it. So endometriosis, the current statistics are 1 in 6 women will experience or will be diagnosed with endometriosis over their lifespan, which is more common than asthma. It's more common than diabetes. And we do not have the research or the evidence. Up until now, we haven't had the research or the evidence to actually give us a really good language around it and treatment options available. And number one, the best treatment option is learning about why you hurt.
1: Jess Fishburne, what are the boys' reactions when you go into schools and you start talking about these women's issues? You know, are they comfortable with it?
0: I have noticed in the last 5 years that they're getting more comfortable with it. There's definitely an openness to be like, actually, you know, I can't believe that this is what my sister or my mum has been going through. But definitely the first time that I would go in, it would be very much giggle, you know, this is, period. Can't believe, you know, we'd be talking about menstrual cups or tampons. And sometimes those things are not able to be used in girls and women who experience horrific pelvic pain because their pelvic floor muscles are so engaged or overactive. We don't actually use the word overactive too much anymore, but they've got such high tone to them. And, you know, as soon as you can really layer just some really clear impacts that that has on the women and the girls in their lives, they really understand. They're like, oh, we need to know about this. And it's not necessarily the shame and stigma with the students itself. It can often be the teachers or the parents that are like, oh, no, you can't talk about this, when in actual fact it's health literacy and it's going to improve our whole community functioning if we have adequate health literacy.
1: What about talking about, you know, pain during sex, which can be an issue caused by the pelvis? Is that something that, you know, schools, whether it's parents or teachers or students, feel comfortable talking about?
0: Yeah, great question. Anytime I'm invited into a school to talk, and if they're asking me to talk about periods and pelvic health and pelvic pain, I will give them the heads up that I would like to talk about sexual pain, because our highest rates of female sexual pain is between 16 to 21-year-olds. And so if I'm talking to year 10s or year 11s, that is the age bracket that is experiencing this. And there can be some pushback, particularly on the schools that have a religious background. They can say, no, that doesn't align with our values, that's not appropriate. I do respect that. But it is really challenging because these girls and people are having painful sex and then layering the nervous system to expect painful sex. And then by the time they're coming in to see me in the clinic in their late 20s, early 30s, or even into their 40s, they're like, well, this is the norm. It's only ever been painful. And then the nervous system protectively adapts to that, which is not great. So it's definitely a nuanced topic. It can be met with a bit of resistance, but the more that I am prompting it and explaining the reason why that these women are sexually active, or, you know, that this is the main age bracket that are experiencing it, then they're a lot more open to actually, yeah, let's have the conversation. And it sits with period pain, but also things like PMS and PMDD, which is premenstrual dysphoric disorder, which is a really severe form of PMS. And, you know, the teachers are not equipped to know the information and how to address these questions or how to even deliver the information. They might not know what these conditions are themselves, like you mentioned. So it is really, it's great that locally these schools are wanting me to come in as a subject matter expert to deliver it. And so it's so good that the PEP program is now actually delivering this into schools across Australia. My whole take on it is that it should be, health literacy should be in the curriculum, but it's definitely not up to the teachers to have to teach it. They do

0: such a wonderful job of everything that they have to teach. I think if they can get subject matter experts to come in to teach, they're going to have the right language. They can disarm the embarrassment and the stigma so that it's actually just factual information.
1: Jess Fishburne is with us, pelvic floor and pain physiotherapist and pelvic health educator. And we've got a lot of text messages, Jess, of women sharing their stories. Endometriosis can cause horrific referred pain to muscles and fascia in the back, legs, arms and neck from puberty, while pelvic pain may be the lesser pain. Another text talks about how her daughter has had endometriosis and adenomyosis. Jess, can you check my pronunciation?
0: Adenomyosis,
1: thank you. Her life has been derailed by these debilitating conditions. As soon as painful periods are reported, interventions must begin to stop the progression. My daughter has experienced, despite having specialist care. That's from Bayside Mum. And another text message, between 15 and 45, I suffered horrendous period pain and cataclysmic bleeding. My GPs were totally uninterested and inclined to tell me that was a women's burden. Age 45, I had a hysterectomy. Now I'm 80. Looking back, and I think how young I was and how ignorant were my doctors. It's great that times has changed. From Sue. I mean, you must hear all these stories all the time, Jess, but you've had your own experience with endometriosis. How did you, as someone who, you know, lives this and is learning this and is now an expert in this, deal with endo? I suppose it came well before your physiotherapist days, though.
0: Absolutely. And yeah, and so I am hearing these stories time and time again, and particularly the age-old adage, oh, we'll just remove the uterus and it will fix the problem, which it doesn't. And, you know, have a baby, it will fix the endo, which it doesn't. You know, we're now able to disarm all of this incorrect information that well-meaning but ill-informed health professionals, if they're not specialised in it, they're not necessarily going to be across the latest information. But back for your listener who is in her 80s now, we wouldn't have even had a language around endometriosis back then. And it breaks my heart that was her experience. And it gives me hope that this is what's to come for future generations, that we are going to have a better narrative around it. In terms of my own experience, I got my period as a, I was quite late getting my period. I was 17. I thought it was great until it arrived and I thought, oh my gosh. and my mum has really suffered with endometriosis her entire menstrual life. And I went to the doctor, same thing. No, you're fine. Periods are normal. Painful periods are normal. You take some Panadol, take some Plonstan, take some Naprogesic, get on with it. And it got to the point where I was fainting at uni and I was just pushing through and fainting, very inconvenient in really embarrassing places. And then I finally got a diagnosis from, again, quite a generalist gynecologist who at the time, and I was 24 and working as a pelvic floor physio, a very junior pelvic floor physio at this point, but was told to, okay, have a baby, it will fix your endometriosis and you'll be fine. And I got on... Which is diabolical. This was 2014.
1: That's not that long ago.
0: It's not that long ago. That's exactly right. And I got onto the Endo Australia website and saw that it said, you know, see a pelvic floor physio. And here I was, a junior pelvic floor physio at this point, being like, what can I do for myself? And I don't think that actually really encouraged my path down. So I've done a postgrad in pain science and pain education through UniSA as a result of seeing so many patients experience persistent pain as well. And with that, I was I have a role now to educate our local health professionals through the local pain educator program to be better versed and upskill the way that we actually discuss not only pelvic pain, but all pain. And like your listener said, you know, it can then lead to an upregulated nervous system. And we can see women experience pelvic pain, abdominal pain, jaw pain, headaches, foot pain. It's all linked, particularly when the pelvic floor is in a really heightened position. The same thing happens with the diaphragm and our upper trap muscles, which are a big muscle in our neck. which then just, you know, if you go to the physio and you say, I've got constant headaches and constant neck pain, they're more likely to actually understand the language and be able to treat that, as opposed to in the past going and saying, I've got this constant pelvic pain. It's, you know, been such a mystery. So I am very fortunate that I, between diet, exercise, mindfulness techniques, I do a lot to actually down-regulate my nervous system. I do lots of education to patients about down-regulating your nervous system. And learning about your pain and learning why you hurt is really the first step to help your steps to recovery. I say to every single patient that comes through my door, whether they are a pelvic pain patient or a complex pain patient that's been referred, you know, I get referrals from people that have had failed surgeries and have still got pain. And the big thing that I say is have hope. And I think that I really encourage that hope stands for hold on, pain ends.
1: Oh, I like that. Provide that. That, Jess Fishburne, I think we are out of time, unfortunately, but I think you've provided a lot of hope to a lot of listeners now who might be sitting there thinking, oh, okay, maybe I can follow this up. And getting that education started from a young age is so important. So thank you so much for joining us on the program.
0: My pleasure. Thank you for having the conversation. It's a very important one.
1: Jess Fishburne there, pelvic floor and pain physiotherapist based in Southwest Victoria, pelvic health educator as well. A lot of your text messages, this one, great work. I remember 30 plus years ago, my late wife coming home from the doctor in tears because she'd been referred to a psychiatrist. She was asking if I thought she was making it up. Wow. Another text says, this is wonderful. Maybe your classes could be accessed online. Yeah, that's it. I think there are generations of people who need some catch-up lessons. 1300 222 774 is our number to call in, or you can text on 0437 774 774.
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7: You're with Kirsten Diprose.
1: Coming up, we're looking at the beloved music poster. What is yours? The one that maybe takes you back to a lovely time in your life. Maybe it was a band that you loved, a teenage music crush, perhaps. 1300 222 774, or you can text 0437 774 774. Murray is on the line. G'day, Murray.
9: Hi, Kirsten. How are you this morning?
1: I'm good. I believe you wrote a rock poster book.
9: Yes, and you mentioned Nick. We used lots of, almost all of Nick's poster collection in that book. But
1: as in Nick Cave?
9: No, Nick Vukovic, although there is a Nick Cave poster in there.
1: Yep.
9: But we sourced a lot of them from John DeQuino at Rock Posters, where the Open Melbourne show's on. And it's, I'd have to urge people, if they're into poster art, to get onto that show and have a look at it. It's fantastic.
1: What got you into posters and the art around it?
9: When I was younger, guys used to peel them off walls and stick them up in my bedroom. And I've just always liked them. And I realised that I wasn't the only person doing that. That I think nearly everyone had a poster in their bedroom wall or behind the toilet door. And I thought, it's strange that such an all-pervasive thing has never been studied. So I thought, well, let's have a look at it and see what we can find.
1: And do you have a favourite poster? If you could name one, what would it be and why?
9: Oh, dear. Kirsten, there are so many that I saw. I think there's a really great birthday party poster that was actually designed by Nick Cave that was really, really graphic. But we couldn't actually use it in the book because Nick was touring his movie and we couldn't get his signature on the permissions form before deadline. It's a wonderful poster. It'll probably be at at Rock Posters in Thornbury.
1: Yeah, which is why we're talking about this. And we're going to get a sort of a sneak peek with the general manager of Rock Posters about what is inside. It's like a vault of 40 years. So very excited. Murray, thank you so much for calling in. What's your Rock Poster book? What's it called?
9: Plastered.
1: Of course. What a great name.
9: Plastered, the poster art of Australian popular music. But I think you'll find it's out of print at the moment. It sold out twice, and I think it's now out of print.
1: Oh, who's doing your PR, Murray? You've got to get onto it. Thank you so much for calling in.
9: My pleasure.
1: Murray Rolding there, who wrote a rock poster book, has lots of favourite posters. I want to know yours. Where does it take you back to? Did you take them down from the street? 1300 222 774. What condition is it in now? Is it, you know, a bit frayed around the edges, or have you got it mounted on the wall and it's beautiful and pristine? Our text line is 0437 774 774.
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7: You're with Kirsten Diprose.
1: Well, there's concern for the vulnerable men who have been living at a Footscray residential facility, which is in the process of shutting down. Foley House has provided beds for homeless men, many of which have disabilities, including acquired brain injuries and other complex health needs, since 2013. But the Salvation Army, which runs Foley House, says the site is no longer sustainable and will start moving residents to other affordable accommodation this week. Shifra Bluestein is from Footscray Community Response. Shifra, thank you for joining us. Can you tell us about Foley House and why it's so important to the community?
10: Look, there aren't many of these facilities in all of Melbourne, and certainly not in Footscray. There are about 40 men in Foley House who were promised forever homes after long and traumatic histories of homelessness. They all have very serious disabilities requiring a high level of support, and that's what they have been provided with at Foley House. As recently as 2023, the Salvos made a promotional video, which you can still see on YouTube, showing how effective the service is, how much the men feel supported and like they belong there. The issue is that in Footscray and in Melbourne and across the state, we're seeing the systematic loss and destruction of both supported housing and public housing. We're in a really severe housing and homelessness crisis. The Salvos shouldn't be closing this vital housing, and the state government needs to step in if that's what the Salvos insist on doing. We've got like a large rough sleeping community in Footscray. They need places like Foley House. Instead, we're losing these beds.
1: Shifra, we asked the Salvation Army to come on, but we haven't heard back from them. But a spokesperson spoke to ABC Online, and in that they said that there's a dignified and orderly process that is going on, a staggered approach so that people can be rehoused and matched with safe, suitable and affordable accommodation. Is that okay? They are being found alternatives. What's wrong with that process?
10: Look, the case managers, I understand, are trying really hard to find them suitable alternatives, but there just aren't enough of these kind of places in the whole city. We've been told that residents of Foley House will likely be pushed back into homelessness because of the inadequacy of the accommodation they're being moved into. So when the accommodation is not suitable to their needs, it's not going to be sustainable. They're going to end back on the street. The other part of it is that Foley House residents who are being moved into other services are taking beds that others in the community need. So the Salvos is reducing the already extremely limited number of these crucial supported beds when there are thousands of others who need them.
1: I understand the Salvation Army said that the Foley House had become disability-like accommodation, but without the access to any form of accommodation funding other than the Salvation Army themselves. Is that part of the reason? Like, was Foley House not equipped to deal with the complex needs?
10: That's not what we understand. So the men in Foley House, I mean, they had these serious disabilities when they arrived there, some up to 10 years ago. They were told that it was their forever home. The Salvation Army is not the sole source of funding from what we've been told. All the men are on NDIS packages and the Salvos are, you know, I guess their funding is supplemented by significant NDIS packages of all the residents. The other thing is that the Salvation Army is not like a poor service. They have an annual income of about $1.3 billion. So we think this is a problem of priorities, not of funding.
1: Is Foley House a community as well? Like, what are the men saying? If they've been living there since 2013, is it, you know, it's their home, their community?
10: Absolutely. That's how people describe it. On that promo video that I mentioned, they were describing it as their family, somewhere that they can go and talk to people, feel like they belong. They watch the footy together. They celebrate their birthdays together. They played in a band together. These are men who are among the most marginalised people in our community, and they finally had this place where they were accepted and where they belonged, and now they're losing it and they face going back to the streets.
1: So how did Footscray Community Response get involved in this, and, you know, do you think it can be saved?
10: Well, look, we do think it can be saved. Footscray Community Response got involved, just we heard about it and we're really concerned. We've been advocating for the rights of people experiencing homelessness in Footscray, and here we are with a situation where more people are at risk of being made homeless. We think the state government can fix this with the stroke of a pen. If the Salvos don't want to run it anymore, that's fine. I'm pretty sure there would be many other not-for-profit services who would take it on. The government could run it as a publicly run facility. We need more of these places, but we're losing so many of these essential services and housing, and it has huge repercussions for the state government, I mean, in terms of its budget, in terms of kind of all the problems that are created when people lose their secure housing.
1: How many people live there?
10: We're told it's about 40 people.
1: Yeah, so 40 people that are being rehoused. How are you going about, I suppose, raising the issue, and have you had much of a response from government?
10: No, we haven't. We've written to the Housing Minister, the Disability Minister, and our local MP, Katie Hall. None of them have responded. We've also written to the Salvos. We have a petition online that has almost 1,600 signatures. So there is a significant amount of community concern about this, but the police have been, you know, have been ignoring us.
1: Shifra Bluestein, thank you so much for joining us on the Conversation Hour to raise this issue.
10: Thank you.
1: Shifra Bluestein there from the Footscray Community Response. We did also put in a call to the state government, and we had a spokesperson say that they're continuing funding until December 2026 to support residents in the transition process and will work closely with the Salvation Army to make sure no one faces homelessness. The decision to close Foley House was one made independently by the Salvation Army following its own organisational review. 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My name's Kirsten Diprose. 1300 222 774 if you'd like to give us a call, and text in on 0437 774 774.
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7: You're with Kirsten Diprose.
1: In just a moment, we'll be finding out what's happening with public hospital doctors who are nearing the point of industrial action. But I also want to know, what is your favourite, most beloved poster? Does it bring back some memories? Have you kept it for many years? 1300 222 774. On the text line, someone says, I have Murray's book. It rules. Angry that the band I was in wasn't in there, though. Ooh, I don't know who texted that in. Another text says, I have a Soundgarden poster with UMI support. It's psychedelic, says Matt from Eltham. And Mick in Ballarat says, my favourite poster is the Sunbury 75 music festival on the door of my boys' room/workshop under the house.

0: I love it. Do you have a beloved poster? Where do you keep it? What memories does it bring back? You can text on 0437 774 774. Well, we are moving across to Victorian hospitals now, where public hospital doctors are edging closer to possible industrial action after hitting a stalemate over a new pay deal. A meeting was held last night with the Australian Medical Association and the union, the Australian Salaried Medical Officers Federation, where it was agreed to apply for a protected action order with the Fair Work Commission. So how will this impact our hospitals? Dr. Stephanie Davies is with us, Chair of the AMA Victoria Doctor in Training Subdivision. Thank you for joining us, Stephanie.
1: Thanks for having me, Kirsten.
0: So where is this at the moment? What happened last night?
1: So last night we gave all of our members an update of the negotiations, which have been going on for nearly a year now, and we had overwhelming support to move to the next step so that we can see improvement in the conditions for doctors, but also improving the safety of patients in hospital.
0: What are the main concerns? Is it pay or conditions?
1: The main concerns are everything. We're seeing shifts unfilled across the state. We're still working up to 14 hours a shift, sometimes longer, and we're really concerned about the fatigue management of public hospital doctors and the safety of the patients.
0: So how can that be better managed so that, doctors aren't working 14 hours a day?
1: Well, things we've asked for are things like shortening shift length, having 2 weekends off a fortnight instead of 3.5 days, more sustainable workloads, and increasing parental leave. But on many things, we haven't been able to reach agreement, unfortunately.
0: Is there sort of structural issues? I think it's fair to say that the hospital system, or at least for doctors, has been fairly male dominated in the past, and so perhaps that flexibility hasn't been built in over time. Are you facing some of those older structural issues that perhaps other industries have overcome?
1: I think some of it is structural issues, but also the attitude that the work's being done, so why does anything need to be changed? But the truth is that the work is being done by doctors that are tired and burnt out, and we need things to change.
0: Are we seeing more mistakes happen then in our public hospitals because doctors are tired?
1: It's absolutely possible for mistakes to happen, and this is why we're so concerned about things at the moment and willing to take the next steps to see that we get the terms that we need.
0: People listening are probably thinking, oh gosh, it's hard enough to get into hospitals now. What does it mean for patient care and waiting lists?
1: Well, in terms of proceeding to the next steps, we hope nothing. We'd really like to be able to settle this through negotiation, and if we're able to achieve improved conditions, hopefully we'll be able to shorten waiting times for patients and make doctors more accessible.
0: Will patient care be protected in the event of a strike or some sort of industrial action?
1: Our first priority is protecting patient care. I've been asked by many colleagues whether this is something that will be affected, because that's the concern for all doctors, is looking after their patients and why we all work so hard. So that's absolutely not something that's going to be compromised if that it does need to happen.
0: Yeah, look, you're in a tricky position in that, you're doctors because you like caring for people and that's what you do. What are the pay demands? What would make things better in your view?
1: What we've asked for in terms of pay is a 30% increase over the 4 years, but also things like penalties for night shifts, weekends, because at the moment we need the conditions to improve to be able to retain doctors in the Victorian public health system.
0: Dr. Stephanie Davies is with us, Chair of the AMA Victoria Doctor in Training Subdivision. We did request the Minister for Health, Harriet Shing, to speak with us. We were given a statement saying that Victorian doctors in our public healthcare system provide world-class treatment and care all over the state, and we will continue to support them. Negotiations and discussions are continuing in good faith between the Victorian Hospitals Industrial Association and the Australian Salaried Medical Officers Federation. So, Stephanie, the government, they're saying discussions are continuing in good faith. How confident are you that a resolution will be made before having to take industrial action?
1: I think we're still really hopeful that we can come.

0: to an agreement at the table, but we're concerned that many things that we've previously agreed on or made progress on have been completely changed in recent weeks, and that's why we're taking the next steps. But we still hope to resolve it at the table.
1: What do you mean about completely changed? What's happened?
0: Well, like we talked about before, in terms of structural issues, we've had a backflip on the progress to removing structural impediments for claiming overtime, which is a big issue for public hospital doctors. And that's been one of the many issues that we've not been able to reach agreement on.
1: Dr. Stephanie Davies, thank you so much for joining us on the Conversation Hour.
0: Thank you so much for having me, Kirsten.
1: Dr. Stephanie Davies there, Chair of the AMA Victoria Doctor in Training Subdivision. 1300 222 774 is our number. You can also, of course, text us on 0437 774 774.
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1: And I'm loving the poster text messages. PJ in Ballarat says, last year to raise funds, we had to sell a beloved signed Sharon O'Neill Danced in the Fire poster. Another, hi, I have all my ABBA posters rolled up in a cupboard. I love them. What are they doing in the cupboard? Gotta stick them up on the, I don't know, maybe not in the bedroom as you get older. It doesn't seem like a place, but a workshop? I don't know. Where do you keep your beloved poster? Is it up somewhere? Is it in the cupboard? We'd love to hear from you. 1300 222 774. Text in on 0437 774 774. Well, the person who has more posters than any of us, I'm sure, is Marcus Seal, who's the general manager of Rock Posters. Rock Posters is celebrating their 40th anniversary and actually opening up their Thornbury premises for Open House Melbourne in a few weeks at the end of July. Marcus, thank you for joining us here on ABC Conversation Hour.
5: Thanks for having me, Kirsten. It's a great pleasure.
1: Tell me what this building is like, because I've heard it's, you know, just a sort of nondescript building, two-story Thornbury building. But what happens when you walk in? What do you see?
5: Well, it's a wall of sort of 40 years of Melbourne's cultural history, pretty much. Like every cultural organisation or performer, whether they be starting out or the biggest band in the world, has pretty much been through Rock Posters. And we've got half an acre of posters that are displayed throughout. They're largely been curated by factory hands over the years. So there's a lot of AC/DC, there's a lot of Kiss, there's a lot of Cold Chisel, but there's some really weird and interesting ones. And I heard Murray talking about Nick Cave. So there's some interesting old rare Nick Cave stuff, some Kylie Minogue stuff, some Beastie Boys stuff. Yeah, really, really fascinating. We've got a few groups coming in for 45 minutes, and it's going to be hard to get them to leave for the next group, I think, because people tend to stay a while when they come here. So, yeah.
1: Kylie Minogue, she was definitely up on my wall as a young person and teenager. I'd still love her to this day. But and I've been egged on to reveal what some of my posters were since I've been asking everyone else. So Kylie Minogue was one of them, Ricky Martin, and I also had, I think, Backstreet Boys at some point as well. So there you go. I am fessing up. Look, I would still have Kylie Minogue any time. I still think she is very worthy of any wall. 1300 222 774. Some more text messages. Hi, Kirsten. I've managed to save a few A4 and A5 band flyers from the Melbourne and Perth 80s, but my favourite is a large colour poster for the Laughing Clowns reunion tour 2008 to 2010. I can't recall if I bought it as merch or whether I liberated it from a wall at the Forum, says Steve in Altona. So yes, these posters, are they that you have, the Rock posters, are they originals that were screen printed? Have they been liberated from walls, or are they sort of mint condition versions?

0: Well, they're mint condition, but if they've been hanging from the roof of a factory for, decades, they've probably seen a bit of wear. But we were the people that produced them, so and they were screen printed. They were, not as glamorous as what they are now, but originally it was probably two colours and maybe handwritten. We think that one of the first ones may have been the Hunters and Collectors Human Frailty Tour from 1986. So they're all original. Nothing's, I mean, good luck trying to get them off a wall because it's, we've seen a lot of people try over the years and it's not a good way to get a poster. It's almost impossible to get them off walls without damaging them. But ours are all pristine, but they're a bit roughed up. They've got a lot of dust on them, but they take a good photo.
1: Yeah, and it's kind of adds to the story. What about the art of screen printing? Have we lost something in that now that we can, mass print quite easily? And in the age of AI, oh my goodness, I have seen some horrendous posters of late, not music ones, but just people using AI, and it's terrible. Have we lost the art a little
0: Well,
1: bit?
0: we haven't quite lost the art of screen printing. We still do it. It's a very manual process, and it's very rare. Like, I think the last people who asked may have been the Wiggles when they were reforming as the Cockroaches. They care about that sort of thing. But yeah, digital printing has largely taken over a lot of the printing world. There's also offset. We do three different methods of printing here, but yeah, look, we'd love to do more screen printing. It's a lot of people don't know what it is, and don't. It takes us a lot longer, and it's probably more expensive now. So yeah,
1: But
0: so
1: amazing
0: it's
1: you
0: not quite
1: still do
0: lost.
1: it. So you can actually see how you do it. Like you're a working, screen printing facility.
0: Yes, absolutely. Yeah, we've got a screen printer, an offset printer, and several digital printers. So we do all of it. So we're going to, during open house, we're going to show people or explain as much as we possibly can about the art of printing, not only about what we do print, but also how you print as well.
1: Marcus Seal is with us, General Manager of Rock Posters. Fiona says, "Hi, Kirsten. Can you ask Marcus if these posters are worth selling? I suppose it depends how much you can put a price on love. But yeah, are they worth a bit of money?"
0: Well, from what we know, they are worth a lot of money, but we don't have a license to sell any of the posters that we've produced. So we've been getting calls from around the world for decades, wanting AC/DC. Kylie is pretty popular as well. But we don't sell posters. So, I mean, we'd love to have the license to be able to sell them. We did it with a Rob Hurst poster when, unfortunately, when Rob passed recently, we sold a commemorative poster that we designed to Midnight Oil fans around the world. But regularly, we don't sell a tour poster because we don't have permission to do it.
1: This text: "My posters were bought from my pocket money, and I had a great time sourcing posters. I went to Central Station and bought the Iron Maiden Aces High
0: Ah,
1: poster
0: wow.
1: for $12. I wonder what it is worth today."
0: Yeah, great memories. I suppose you can find on eBay or somewhere. We've got massive, a lot of Iron Maiden vinyl posters from their tours, like massive ones, which are, for Iron Maiden fans, they're like, get down there and worship in front of them. It's fantastic.
1: Let's go to the talkback now, and Graham is in Kensington. Hi, Graham.
2: Good morning. I think it's still morning, isn't it? Yeah, it
1: Yeah,
2: is. Good
1: it is.
2: morning.
1: Tell us about your poster.
2: Well, look, to be quite honest, I can't remember where we got it from, but there were a collection of pictures of Frank Zappa sitting on a toilet, completely naked, that went around the university, and I managed to score one, I think. And then I took it home, and we managed to convince my mum that it would look fantastic on the back of the toilet door at home.
1: That is brilliant. I don't think that's a poster I would personally love. But
2: He's a very handsome man, and he looked particularly stunning sitting on this toilet. So,
1: your mum is very kind. Is it
2: we
1: still
2: didn't really
1: there?
2: give her much of a choice. Well, unfortunately, that was about 60 years ago,
1: Right.
2: so it's unlikely that the new owners at a house have managed to keep it.
1: How long did it stay up for?
2: Oh, couple of years.

0: years, a couple of years, I think, until Frank fell out of my favourite collection. Yeah.
1: What other posters do you have?
0: Oh, look, these days my daughter is the big poster collector, and she's sort of managed to frame them and put them all over her bedroom wall.
1: Oh, good on her. It's interesting, isn't it, that it's still so popular for so many people, even in this sort of digital world. Graham, thank you so much for calling in and sharing that story. Marcus, yeah, why do you think it still holds such a place, posters today, even though we don't have to have them?
2: Well, we think that they've been around as long as the pharaohs. They were putting posters on walls thousands of years ago, and the nostalgic interest in tangible products in a very synthetic world has had a bit of a renaissance, I think. People like to see, we look at artists who have a billboard of themselves. They love getting a photo in front of the billboard, yet they put an ad for their tour or something on Instagram, and nobody really cares. But if you've got a billboard, then it's real, it's tangible, it's something you can show your mum, sort of thing. It's it's fascinating why people have gravitated towards it so much. And I think Melbourne is really interesting in that it's such a part of our culture, and I thought it would be more prolific in other parts of the world. And, you know, you think of New York and places like that, but there's not anywhere near as many posters in Manhattan as what there are in Melbourne.
1: What a great mantle to hold. This message from Kim in North Melbourne says, as the owner of a signage company, we have walls covered like Rock Poster Studio, but ours are signs. But we have an absolute obsession / respect for Rock Posters. The artwork and design of the early posters are stunning, plus the magnificent memories that they conjure. Isn't that lovely? What are some of the artists over the years that have really taken a great interest in the posters and the artwork that goes into them?
2: Well, I don't know. The Melbourne or Australian bands, Cold Chisel, a big one that celebrated red, black and white posters that they've done pretty much that they still do today. Midnight Oil have been a great supporter over the years, and we've got that famous yellow hand very proudly displayed. Pink has always used street posters and did a very clever woman by the name of Alex Kelsey, who works at TEG, sort of pioneered this new sort of poster. And some people might remember the Attack of the 50-Foot Woman that Pink was in. It was a fantastic poster. And yeah, I think AC/DC have been another one over the years that have, ever since Gary Van Egmond was touring them a long time ago, and Michael Gudinski was probably one of the founding people who helped support this company as it started, with all the premier artists that they were promoting, and all the mushroom group that they were promoting back in the 80s.
1: Fabulous. So much history. Marcus Seal, thank you for giving us a bit of theatre of the mind and walking us through the building. I can feel like I can almost see it.
2: Well, you can come and see it sometime if you like. So tickets are on sale tomorrow, and thanks to Open House. So,
1: it should be July 24 to 26, is that when it's open?
2: 26 we're open, so it's only three sessions on the Sunday for us, so you probably want to get in quickly if you're interested. So,
1: great. Thank you so much, Marcus.
2: Thank you, Kirsten.
1: Marcus Seal, General Manager of Rock Posters. So, yes, as you mentioned, Open House Melbourne. Jump on the website and book your tickets if you'd like to see that. It's not often that the doors are open to see such a thing. Bridget Duclos is on our radio for afternoons. Hi, Bridget.
3: Good afternoon, Kirsten. Oh, the posters.
1: Yes. What did you have?
3: This is going back quite a while. I had David Cassidy.
1: Ooh.
3: From the Partridge Family, because I was madly and desperately in love with him. And then I had another David. I had David Essex. Do you even remember him?
1: I don't, sorry.
3: He was a very, very lovely, lovely, lovely young man from England. So they were my two, and I'd just sort of swap from one to the other depending on my mood.
1: I was in love with Ricky Martin.
3: Martin. I was too, actually. But by the time Ricky Martin came out, I was too old to have a poster. Now, this afternoon, really interested. You know, there's so many influences going around, making buy this, do this, look like this. There's some frugality influencers who've started making a bit of a mark, and it's sort of the opposite. These are people who give you hacks on how to save money and how to not do that. So we want to hear what you do to be frugal. Have you made some changes to live a life that doesn't, you know, spend so much? So we'd love to hear from you about that. And also, have you heard of a TV show called Off Campus?
1: I have not.
3: Oh, Kirsten, it is running riot. It is the hit new show. Every young person in the office here at the ABC is watching it. But it made me think back of the day when my friends and I used to gather every Tuesday night to watch Melrose Place.
1: Oh, yes. So, yes. I used to watch that in secret.
3: I
1: wasn't allowed to watch it.
3: No.
1: But
3: was there a show that you were obsessed with and watched with your friends?
1: Yeah, so many. Dawson's Creek. Degrassi
3: yes.
1: Junior High, Another Secret Love.
3: Well, that's what we want to hear from you today. There was Twin Peaks. I remember lots of people used to have Twin Peaks. All of this is before your time, Kirsten, but that's what we're chatting about this afternoon anyway.
1: looking forward to it. Bridget, thank you so much for joining us. Bridget Duclos is on your radio for afternoons. I'm just thinking of all of those shows that I used to watch as a teenager, friends, we used to gather around at school. And I don't know if that happens so much anymore now that we've all got so much choice with all of the streaming services back in the olden days where you just had the one. Thank you so much. It's been a pleasure being with you for this hour. I will be back tomorrow and for the rest of the week. This is The Conversation Hour. My name's Kirsten Diprose. Have a lovely afternoon.
4: Everything Melbourne.
3: Marianne, you're in Warrenwood. Hello.
5: Sorry, I'm just about to feed the magpies, so I might shut the door.
3: It's okay, they need that.
5: Might make a bit much noise.
3: Lucky magpies. Yeah, so you're a bird watcher, Marianne.
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6: Good afternoon, Natasha McFarlane with ABC News. Opposition leader Jess Wilson has begun the process to move on Liberal MP Moira Deeming after the Upper House MP refused to apologise to a colleague for assault allegations. Here's state political reporter Richard Willingham.
7: Earlier this month, Mrs Deeming alleged to police that her colleague, former leader Matthew Guy, had assaulted her at a community event in May, accusing him of putting her in a headlock. Police reviewed CCTV, which has been aired publicly, and said there was no case to answer. Mr Guy, backed by Miss Wilson, has demanded an apology, which Mrs Deeming ruled out yesterday. Shadow Attorney General James Newbury says his leader will no longer meet with Mrs Deeming.
8: Party should take action. It is taking action.
7: Liberals expect the party executive will be asked to disendorse the MP for this year's election.
6: Mrs Deeming has been contacted for comment. Organisers of the Avalon Air Show will require pilots to fly further off the ground after a serious crash at last year's show left a stunt pilot with serious spinal injuries. Jonathan Kendall has more.
9: In March last year, Glenn Collins, an experienced pilot from the stunt flight company Paul Bennett Airshows, was performing in a four-plane demonstration when his aircraft crashed a few hundred metres from spectators. He spent 8 months in a rehabilitation facility recovering from spinal injuries. Today, the Australian Transport Safety Bureau released its final report into the crash, finding the pilot was flying too low and several factors increased the time it took to reach the injured pilot. Organisers will adopt an increased minimum height requirement for all pilots in future air shows and ensure training for all first responders on how to open aircraft canopies.
6: Two Ernst & Young graduates have been charged after allegedly accessing the Prime Minister's personal banking information. Isabella Tolhurst reports.
10: The Australian Federal Police has confirmed two men, aged 21 and 25, were charged with privacy offences while on secondment at the Commonwealth Bank. The pair were charged in May after the bank allegedly identified they accessed classified information belonging to Prime Minister Anthony Albanese. They were both charged with a count of accessing restricted data without authorisation, and the younger man received an additional charge of using a communications device to distribute personal information in a menacing or harassing way. Both men were granted bail and are due to face Newtown Local Court today.
6: A call for all work on Victorian big build sites to be paused has been described as silly and counterproductive by the lawyer tasked with investigating corruption within the CFMEU. Yesterday, Deputy Federal Liberal Leader Jane Hume said federal funding should be held back from Victorian projects, while investigations into allegations of widespread corruption in the industry continue. However, Geoffrey Watson SC says the work should be finished, with those corrupting the projects exposed and prosecuted.
11: But if you see it that the site should be shut down, well, all you're going to do is enable the people to be paid for not working. You're going to drive a whole lot of innocent contractors out of business. No, that's just not an answer.
6: To Sports, Socceroos winger Christian Volpato says he's glad he chose to represent Australia instead of Italy as he prepares to take on Egypt in Dallas in a round of 32 clash at the World Cup. The 22-year-old switched allegiances from Italy to Australia just days before Socceroos coach Tony Popovic named his final squad for the World Cup. To Sports, Socceroos winger Christian Volpato says he's glad he chose to represent Australia instead of Italy as he prepares to take on Egypt in Dallas in a round of 32 clash at the World Cup. The 22-year-old switched allegiances from Italy to Australia just days before Socceroos coach Tony Popovic named his final squad for the World Cup. Volpato says it feels right to represent Australia.
12: I'm grateful that I made my decision. It came from my heart, and you know, some things may take longer than others. Some people are different. But with me, you know, I felt it was time, and so happy I made the decision.
6: And it's halftime in the Netherlands and Morocco round of 32 match in Monterrey, Mexico, with no goals scored as of yet. To the weather, there's a severe weather warning for damaging winds over alpine peaks easing today and redeveloping on Wednesday evening. There's a strong wind warning for the East Gippsland coast. For the state, cloudy with areas of rain, tending to showers from the west during the afternoon and evening, isolated thunderstorms over the northeast, moderate to heavy falls over the northeast ranges as well. For Melbourne, cloudy, a very high chance of rain becoming less likely late this afternoon and evening, heading for a top of 17 degrees. Tomorrow, rain increasing, 17 as well. Thursday, showers and wind easing, 15. Right now, it's 15 degrees in the city. ABC News.
13: Hello, I hope you're well. This is The World Today. I'm Andy Park, coming to you from Gadigal Land in Sydney. Today, fuel up. Motorists brace for an expected price rise tomorrow when the fuel excise relief will be halved. And normally buzzing with grey nomads and caravanners at this time of year, why is Birdsville so dead quiet right now?
14: So much green at the moment. The Simpsons come to life. Water running between the dunes. We've got pelicans down on the water seeing the birds take off. I did say to one of my friends the other day, might go down as one of the weirdest seasons where it looks its absolute best, and it's just us out here looking at it.
13: First, though, a federal Labor MP has called for stronger powers for the eSafety Commissioner in moving evidence at the Royal Commission on Anti-Semitism and Social Cohesion this morning. Jewish Victorian member for McNamara, Josh Burns, has told the inquiry the firebombing of his office in June 2024 and the subsequent online abuse directed at his family and staff had a profound impact on him. The third block of hearings in Sydney is focused on the role of social media companies in spreading Jewish hate. Reporter Victoria Pengilly has been following the inquiry and joins me. Victoria, just take me through Josh Burns' evidence this morning.
15: Hi, Andy. Well, look, Josh Burns told the inquiry he didn't really experience anti-Semitism growing up in Melbourne. There was only a few occasions on the sporting field where he'd experienced it, but he'd really noticed a shifting in stance after the October 7 attack in 2023 in Israel. Now, he recounted a particular moment at the inquiry when his electorate office in Melbourne was firebombed and ransacked in June 2024, and that it was a surreal moment. Now, we know that that at least five people smashed windows and painted slogans on the wall of his office, including painting horns on his face and calling him a fascist and a Zionist. And he said that that incident had had a profound impact on not only himself, but also his staff. He said these were progressive young people, many of them law students, who really cared about their country and influencing policy. And they'd somehow been drawn into this larger conflict in the Middle East, which they played no part in. The commission was also shown a number of vile online posts that implied that Josh Burns was responsible for the death of children in Gaza. He said his office had received something in the realm of 10,000 emails since the October 7 attack and had tracked thousands of social media posts that seemed to blame him and his staff for the conflict, and that the onus was on him and his staff to monitor these comments.

0: comments in these posts and to try and remove them. Now, he said his office had submitted 44 reports in relation to offensive material on Facebook and Instagram, but only 3 had resulted in being removed by Meta. Now, he also talked about how a number of these posts targeted his partner, Georgie Purcell. She's a member of the Victorian Legislative Council for the Animal Justice Party, but he said that her abuse had taken on more of a sexualised and misogynistic tone. And Joshua Byrnes also used his moment in the box today to call for changes to the Online Safety Act. He said, as it stands at the moment, the Safety Commissioner is empowered to remove digital content that's menacing, harassing or offensive and intends to cause serious harm to an individual. But there appears to be a grey zone in the Act. He said the Act provides no mechanism through which the Commissioner can remove online content that targets minority groups generally, but does not single out an individual. So, for instance, targeting Jewish people as a group. Now, he said the only way to really reduce hate speech on his social media accounts was to prevent people from commenting at all, but that obviously did not support a healthy democracy, and he didn't want to see that happen. Here's what he told the inquiry earlier.
1: Now, she gets this sort of the same questioning of her loyalty and the same attribution of blame that I get, but she gets a layer of misogyny and a layer of sort of violent sexualized comments on top of it as well that I don't get, and it's actually really, it's really stark. Like, it's a weird feeling knowing that your partner has to take abuse because they're in a relationship with you. Like, it's a pretty awful feeling, actually.
2: That's Federal Labor MP Joshua Byrnes giving his evidence before the Royal Commission into Anti-Semitism this morning. Just briefly, Victoria, who else are we expecting to hear from during this block of public hearings?
0: So, Andy, later today we're expecting to hear from Sydney musician Ben Adler, who will discuss his lived experience of anti-Semitism online. We're also expecting to hear more expert evidence about online hate. Now, we know that Meta, which owns Facebook and Instagram, will appear and give evidence during this block, but other social media platforms, including X, Reddit, LinkedIn, Twitch, have all had varying responses. Some have been less cooperative than others. Yesterday we heard that Gab, it's a US-based website that is home to some far-right extremists, has been openly hostile towards the Commission and said they would not cooperate with Australian bureaucrats.
2: Victoria Pengilly at the Royal Commission in Sydney. Well, today might be a good day to fill up, with prices at the Bowser set to increase tomorrow when the federal government's fuel excise relief is halved. The consumer watchdog, the ACCC, has warned petrol stations not to take advantage of the price change and bump up their profits. But Treasurer Jim Chalmers has admitted that tomorrow's price jump will add to inflationary pressures. Here's Rachel Mealy.
3: For truckies across the country, tomorrow's anticipated jump in fuel prices will once again bring uncertainty. Gary Mann is the chief executive of the Queensland Trucking Association.
4: You know, it's very difficult to forecast where you're going, what you're doing, week to week. Most businesses these days would be on a fuel review every 7 days because the volatility is just that tight.
3: He says tomorrow's increase at the Bowser will feed into the cost of living for Australians everywhere.
4: Well, it costs quite a bit more to fill the tanks. Cash flow starts to be impacted because we work in an industry where the scale of fuel costs is significantly above what most other people would experience, perhaps other than mining. So filling a tank, might change from, several thousand dollars to another $500. Depends on how much fuel you need to carry. So when you consider how much fuel we consume to get the job done, 16 cents makes a real difference.
3: The fuel excise cut was introduced as a temporary measure in April. The federal government will now taper the relief from 32 cents per litre to 16 cents per litre from midnight tonight. The Treasurer Jim Chalmers says the relief was introduced when prices had spiked as a result of the US war with Iran.
5: This week, we think for the first time, both petrol and diesel is cheaper than it was before the war in the Middle East began. But people are still under pressure. That's why we're extending this fuel price relief, this petrol and diesel tax cut, for another month at a tapered rate.
3: On Sky News, he admitted that tomorrow's petrol price increase will add to the inflationary pressures in the economy.
5: Well, inflation came down in the most recent numbers. Of course, petrol prices play out in those inflation numbers, and so this will be part of it. But we're extending this fuel tax relief because we know that people are still under pressure despite all the progress that's been made, despite all the welcome developments in the Middle East. This cost of living relief that comes from tomorrow, including the fuel tax relief, is really important.
3: The consumer watchdog, the ACCC, has written to fuel retailers, warning them not to take advantage of the change to fuel excise. Peter Jones is from the Motor Trades Association.

0: increase in the price of fuel, and that will vary from fuel station to fuel station. So I really do recommend people get online and have a look and shop around for the best price.
1: That's Peter Jones from the Motor Trades Association of Australia, ending Rachel Mealy's report. Amazon is being sued by the consumer watchdog over allegedly unfair contract terms for customers on its Prime streaming service. The ACCC says more than 1 million subscribers were hit with unfair terms, which allowed Amazon to unilaterally make changes. National Consumer Affairs reporter Michael Atkin joins me for more. Michael, what's Amazon alleged to have done here?
2: It's alleged to have introduced unfair contract terms, five of them, for its Amazon Prime streaming service where you can watch TVs and movies, and it's quite a popular service. And what the ACCC said it did is that it wanted to introduce ads, and it did so around July 2024. But the service had previously been largely ad-free. Now, from this period in July 2024, when ads were put in place, you had to pay an additional fee of $2.99 per month to avoid the ads, otherwise you had to suffer through them. And so the ACCC alleges that the service was essentially worse and that you either coughed up more or you had to suffer through it, and that was unacceptable. And that Amazon relied on these contract changes that allowed them to make these adverse changes to the service unilaterally, and there wasn't any compensation to the customer when that happened, so they couldn't ask for a pro rata refund or any other kind of redress if they were unhappy with it. And so that's what the lawsuit is all about.
1: Here's what Gina Cass-Gottlieb, the chair of the ACCC, had to say.
3: First ultimate hope is that Amazon goes forward and complies with the Australian Consumer Law, and that all businesses take this warning that it's necessary to ensure their contracts with consumers are overall fair. In terms of the specific case, we are hoping, if we are successful in proving our allegations, that Amazon is required to, and we are seeking the order that it compensate consumers for their losses.
1: ACCC Chair Gina Cass-Gottlieb talking about the consumer watchdog's action against Amazon. I mean, Michael, modern life is really full of subscriptions, whether they be gyms or delivery services or online entertainment apps, that sort of thing. So does this action by the ACCC sort of send a signal out to those other subscription services?
2: It certainly does, and this has been a massive bugbear of consumers for some time. I'm constantly contacted about this as an issue that really annoys them. So the main issues here are around contracts which are unbalanced. You know, the power imbalance in this case allegedly favoured Amazon too much, and that was unfair and a breach of consumer law. And the ACCC did confirm today that it is investigating other subscription services for possible breaches of the law. So very much a warning to businesses operating in Australia that the watchdog is having a look at the moment, and go back and check your contract terms and make sure they're not too one-sided.
1: National Consumer Affairs reporter Michael Atkin. I'm Andy Park. 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You can subscribe to the podcast for all our stories. Just search for The World Today. There's growing concern about the availability of online blueprints used to make 3D printed guns. Queensland police have charged one person every fortnight with possessing a blueprint since strengthening its firearm laws back in March. Liz Gwynn has the story.
4: From the boot of a car, detectives in Surfers Paradise uncover a cache of alleged weapons.
5: And boom.
4: All up, the discovery in March netted 34 3D printed handguns and 800 rounds of ammunition, leading to two men being charged. Queensland police say it's part of a troubling trend.
6: We're now talking about the ability to produce rifles and semi-automatic rifles that are 3D printed.
4: Queensland Detective Inspector Brad Phelps says every jurisdiction around the country is seeing an increase in privately made firearms and their use in violent crimes.
6: The majority of our 3D printed manufacture of firearms occurs in domestic homes. We had a recent incident in Bundaberg where it would be alleged that an individual had three rooms set up with 3D printers all currently operating.

0: operating and producing illicit firearms.
1: An entire firearm can be made using 3D printed technology, and blueprints can be found online, almost like a dress pattern. In March, Queensland outlawed the possession of these blueprints. 11 people have been charged so far.
0: I mean, 11 people in that, you know, sort of four-month period really relates to, you know, a person every week to 2 weeks that's been charged with possession of blueprints to manufacture firearms. When you talk about blueprints and manufacturing firearms, these are people that are producing what is a lethal weapon that can discharge a projectile and cause someone's death. These are really serious offences. So if people want to get involved in the manufacture of a firearm, they are looking at doing, you know, serious custodial sentences. We don't treat this lightly.
1: Similar laws have been introduced in New South Wales and Tasmania. Earlier this month, Tasmania police raided an illicit manufacturing operation in Hobart, where they found 7 3D printers, allegedly for making weapons, 13 firearms, firearm parts, detailed firearm manufacturing blueprints, and ammunition. Detective Inspector Phelps points out that unlike traditional firearms, homemade guns don't have serial numbers and can be hard to trace.
0: That lone actor type terrorist will have a propensity to look towards 3D printed firearms or privately manufactured firearms as a means of securing firearms to commit harm. So that is of significant concern to all policing jurisdictions and all policing agencies.
1: Samara McFedrin is from the Violence Prevention Institute, which provides violence management strategies and risk factor assessments for government, private and not-for-profit sectors.
2: What we have in Australia is a situation where illicit firearms are very much in demand, and 3D printing offers a new and quick and fairly easy way to meet that demand, to have a great deal of supply, and for people to cash in on that particular new technology.
1: Anyone caught in possession of a blueprint for the manufacture of firearms in Queensland can face up to 10 years prison.
3: Liz Gwynn reporting there. Overseas, and President Vladimir Putin has conceded Ukraine's bombardments have damaged the country's fuel supply, the first admission of its kind since Russia's invasion of Ukraine in 2022. Ukraine says it's been targeting key military and energy infrastructure inside Russia, with one expert saying two-thirds of the country is now facing fuel rations. This acknowledgement by Vladimir Putin comes as both sides continue to trade drone strikes, as Kimberly Price reports.
4: Since launching Russia's full-scale invasion of Ukraine in 2022, Vladimir Putin has projected confidence in the mission. But now the Russian president acknowledges the costs of war are mounting.
5: You are well aware that problems persist for both motorists and businesses. Unfortunately, there are also queues at gas stations, and finding the right grade of gasoline isn't always easy. And of course, we understand the difficulties faced by agricultural producers and farms during the summer.
4: A concession that Ukraine's persistent drone strikes against Russian energy infrastructure is working. President Putin says oil refineries are operating at their maximum capacity and reserves are being released.
5: Previously accumulated fuel volumes have entered the domestic market earlier. However, despite the fact that we have begun using these reserves, gasoline reserves currently practically match the level for the same period last year. We must continue to act prudently and, of course, cautiously.
4: It's a notable shift from the man who once pledged he would seize Kyiv in 3 days, and comes as motorists face long queues in Moscow to fill up their vehicles.
6: The situation's bad. There are queues everywhere. Some places have no petrol at all. You can pass 3 stations with no fuel whatsoever. Then you have to queue. You might wait for an hour or 2 hours or 30 minutes. It depends on your luck.
7: It's all quite worrying, but I don't think the situation is critical yet, so it's too early to be alarmed. We won't panic for now. Everything will be fine.
4: His adversary, Ukrainian President Volodymyr Zelensky, appeared defiant.
8: Putin Putin can talk on television as much as he wants about how he supposedly controls everything, but Russians themselves, standing in lines for petrol in different regions of Russia, can actually see that this three-day war of theirs has already been going on for a fifth year, in such a way that even an oil state, a petrol station, as Russia used to be called, now

0: has a petrol shortage. This is a direct consequence of the war.
1: John Richardson is a visiting fellow at the Australian National University's Centre for European Studies.
2: These shortages are touching people at all levels in a serious way. And you're seeing fuel rationing and shortages in about two-thirds of Russia's 89 regions. And it just shows just how effective and extensive these drone strikes have been.
1: Vladimir Putin says he expects to receive officials from the United States once a peace deal with Iran is reached. Despite the fuel shortage, John Richardson doesn't believe the president will budge on his territory demands to end the war.
2: What will really affect the strength of demands, I think, is the military position and weakening control over the gains they've made, which have been, you know, Russia has really started to become on the back foot.
1: Russia's defence ministry says its air defences have shot down more than 200 Ukrainian drones in recent days.
3: Kimberly Price there. One of the most extraordinary and elusive opportunities to visit the Australian outback is after a big fat rain, when the desert erupts in this kaleidoscope of colour. But this year, locals in Birdsville are doing it tough despite conditions being mostly perfect for witnessing the local area in all its glory. Sadly, the flow-on effects of flooding, fuel fears and the cancellation of Australia's most remote music festival has seen the usual flood of tourists slow down to a trickle. Here's Hannah Walsh.
4: The view from Big Raid, the Simpson Desert's tallest sand dune, is a rare spectacle right now.
5: So much green at the moment. The Simpsons come to life. Water running between the dunes. We've got pelicans down on the water, seeing the birds take off.
4: 21-year-old Amelia Mexted has the best seat in the house, a pilot from Victoria running tours to Lake Eyre every day.
5: I did say to one of my friends the other day, might go down as one of the weirdest seasons where it looks its absolute best and it's just us out here looking at it. I have some incredible spots that I love flying over. Big patches of green with cattle walking happily between. Some sections you can't even tell that it's orange sand underneath. It's just green vegetation from the air.
4: But in the middle of this absolute environmental splendour, there's not many people here to enjoy it. And that has the locals worried. The remote outpost began the year cut off for months by floodwater. Then came the strain of global tensions and a fuel crisis, followed by the cancellation of the famed Big Red Bash music festival.
6: It's pretty sad at the moment. There hasn't been any travellers or enough anyway coming through.
4: Lynn Rollins has been opening the doors of her cafe for 6 years and says she's never had a season like this. They budget for a lot more people visiting the town with a population of just over 100.
6: I mean, this is an income for us and we're out there giving it a go and trying to give it our best shot. And this here we found has really set us back big time.
4: Talia Ellis and her husband own the pub, bakery and aviation tour group in town. Miss Ellis says it's been a tricky year to plan for.
7: It's the best year as far as the countryside is concerned. The floodwaters have obviously gone through and left behind just an absolute kaleidoscope of colours.
4: They've been running the pub on a skeleton crew and haven't fired up the ovens at the bakery yet, in limbo, waiting for tourists. The Big Red Bash being called off this year triggered a wave of cancelled travel plans.
7: We don't want people to think that we're completely flooded in here and there's no point going out here because, you know, you can't get around, nothing's accessible. To the contrary, it's made the countryside amazing. The amount of water around Big Red, which is the reason why the bash was cancelled, has just been something incredible to see because it's really a once-in-a-generation thing to be able to witness.
4: Mayor Francis Murray says it's a testing time.
8: Yeah, we definitely depend on tourists coming through, that's for sure. Now it's our biggest industry, or close to, with the cattle industry probably on par.
4: Not everything has been scratched off Birdsville's calendar. The upcoming Camel Carnival, Birdsville races and possible reopening of the South Australia Road will provide a boost the community needs. Martin and Maureen Barrett have arrived from Darwin and say they visited Birdsville many times before.
9: It's been particularly quiet, particularly dead on the roads. Caravan parks are dead. Literally, our people are surviving I don't know.

0: I've never seen Birdsville this quiet.
1: No, Birdsville, I've never seen it this quiet.
2: They'll spend the next 6 weeks in town to acclimatise and train for a 322-kilometre trek through the desert. Mr Barrett will walk alongside his son and grandchildren, while Miss Barrett follows in a four-wheel drive. Adventurers like them will bear witness to the spectacle of the desert in flood.
1: It's like being in Ireland. 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
3: There you go. 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Darwin tourist Martin Barrett ending that report by Hannah Walsh. And that's all from The World Today team this Tuesday. Thanks for your company. I hope you can join me at the same time tomorrow. I'm Andy Park. Have a great afternoon.

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4: Hello and welcome to the show. I'd like to start today by paying tribute to the man who sat in this chair before me, the wonderful Trevor Chappell, who has announced his retirement after more than a quarter of a century on the airwaves.
5: I've got to say, I've loved doing this program. I've loved hosting overnights for close to 26 years. You've made me laugh, you've made me cry, and you've heard stories and we've shared moments with between the two of us as friends on overnights that will stay with me forever.
4: Trevor is one of the gentlemen of radio and he'll be sorely missed on overnights. Just want to wish him all the best and so excited for him to get some sleep-ins at last, or some sleep. But Trev, we will miss you, but all the very best. On to the show. And today on Afternoons, are you looking for hacks to save money and live a bit more frugally? Well, there's a new type of influencer out there, one that instead of guiding you towards a luxury lifestyle, is selling the opposite. Frugality influencers are here to tell us how to save.
6: These are the viral ratchet belts all the guys have been raving about.
7: I got
6: about.
7: Some really cute stuff in the mail for spring and summer, so let's do a haul.
8: Here are five daily essentials that every guy should have in their 20s. The first is a nice wallet.
9: This is the perfect Christmas gift for your man.
4: So that is how the social influencers work. We are going to tell you how the frugality influencers work. And I'd like to know from you, what are you doing? What are some things you have done to change the way you live, to live more frugally? We'd love to hear from you on 1300 222 774. Occasionally a TV show comes along that takes the world by storm. The latest is a romantic drama called Off Campus, and it is the centre of conversation here in the office, particularly with the younger girls. But they've got me on board and I am now hooked and joining their daily reviews. It reminded me of the times when we used to get together for watch parties. Tuesday nights were a must with a group of friends to watch Melrose Place back in the 90s. What's the show that you used to gather with your friends for watch TV? Give us a ring, 1300 222 774. Today in health, we're going to look at prostate cancer. So any questions you have, that's after 1 o'clock. Dr. Greg Moore will be in to talk trees after 2. And our quiz today, who said that?
8: Who said that?
4: Who said that? Who said that?
10: Who said that?
4: Yes, and that is when we play you some audio of somebody famous talking and you just tell us who said that. Bit of a wet old day out there. Let's see what is happening on the roads. James Padley, good afternoon.
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11: Good afternoon, Bridget. There are 55-minute delays on the M80 Ring Road, Altona bound. Two right lanes are closed due to a vehicle collision just before the Westgate Princes Freeway interchange. Recovery crews are on scene. With those significant delays, you might want to consider exiting early at Fitzgerald Road instead. There are also works on the Ring Road Greensborough bound past Ballarat Road with the left lane blocked and speeds at 40 for the safety of crews. And multiple lanes are closed in all directions at the Ringwood Bypass and Warrandyte Road intersection through Ringwood following a collision. Transport Victoria's Incident Response Service is on scene. Please drive to the conditions if you're heading through. And the 1251 Aubrey to Southern Cross V-Line service will be replaced by road coaches for the entire journey due to a track fault. That's the latest in traffic and transport. Right now it's 26 to 1.
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4: This is what you usually hear from an influencer.
6: These are the viral ratchet belts all the guys have been raving about.
7: I got
6: about.
7: Some really cute stuff in the mail for spring and summer, so let's do a haul.
8: Here are five daily essentials that every guy should have in their 20s. The first is a nice wallet.
9: This is the perfect Christmas gift for your man.
4: Sound familiar? Yeah, well, the influencer business model has long been based on selling a luxury lifestyle. This holiday, that bag, those nails. But a recent rise in frugality influencing has creators doing the opposite. Instead of selling things, they're showing audiences how to stop buying, to provide tips for living a more thrifty life in the face of excessive spending and overconsumption online. I'd like you to share any hacks you've come up with. What do you do to live more frugally? Love to hear from you on 1300 222 774. Ali Petakaris calls herself a de-influencer, or an influencer normalising a normal life. And Amy, thrilled to speak to you today.
12: Hi, thanks for having me.
4: I really, really like this idea because I am sick to death of that other stuff we've been hearing. Tell me, when did you start being a de-influencer?
12: Yeah, honestly, me too, Bridget. I started de-influencing around 3 years ago now, just because, like you said, I was kind of sick of seeing everything and everyone online advertising to me all the time. Mm. So I wanted to cut through that noise a little bit. Yeah.
4: And how did you work out how to do that?
12: I honestly just started sharing what my kind of normal life looks like, I guess, slowly through, you know, Instagram and TikTok videos, and just tried to get the message out of really saying, hey, like, you know, this is not realistic for everyone. Most of us are out here living normal lives. Most of us don't have, you know, a 12-step skincare routine. Most of us don't have all new products all the time. We're just, you know, trying to live.
4: Yeah, because it really is. I mean, I could not be more with you. I'm talking to Amy here, Petakaris. She is a de-influencer and she normalises a normal life. And I was wondering from you, what are you doing to save a bit of money? My mum, for example, Ali, what do you think of this? Mm. My mum, and I sometimes say to her that's going a bit far, but she saves her tea bag and uses it for her next cup of tea. That is absolutely true. And I'm wondering from our audience, what do you do just to live a bit more frugally? Is there anything, 1300 222 774, what are some of the things you are doing?
12: Yeah, I mean, you know what? The tea bag tip is not that bad. If you're using the same cup of tea and you're going to drink it throughout the day, why not? But yeah, I do similar things. I mean, they're quite basic, but I think everyone needs a reminder from time to time. I pack my lunch to work all the time.
4: I started even doing snacks. That this year. Yeah.
12: Yeah. Just because I find the snacks as well, like on my commute, if I'm a bit peckish, like I will, you know, fall into the trap of getting a croissant with my coffee. But if I have something that I've packed, it saves me a lot of money.
4: Yeah.
12: I also kind of, if I need something new or want a new outfit or anything like that, I'll try and look at op shops and even rent, you know, dresses for events, weddings, baby showers, all of that, because then I'll have a new outfit every time, but I don't
4: absolutely
12: have to buy it and keep it.
4: Well, another thing my mum does, if I give her a book, she like, this one makes me laugh, but she came from the Depression era, so she knows what it's like to have to be frugal. She sometimes reads the book with gloves so she doesn't make any marks on it, so she can then give it as a birthday present to somebody else.
12: I actually love her.
4: I love her so much. It's hilarious. Let's hear from Paul in Brunswick. Paul, what are you doing to lead a more frugal life?
13: Hi, Bridget. It's not me, but that teabag thing, it's remarkable because a teabag is probably the cheapest thing you can possibly buy. I mean, the unit cost is next to nothing. But my mother didn't just keep her one teabag. She had a little sort of sculpted mountain of them in a little dish that went back to the 1920s.
4: Yeah.
13: And there was this dried out mountain of teabags that I used to have to kind of surreptitiously peel out of the kitchen and throw in the bin or into the recycling because they're good for the garden. And she'd walk where they were. Like, it was just remarkable. But they get, they focus on this teabag thing. It's just amazing.
4: It really is amazing, Paul. It makes me laugh too. But then, look, Jen on the text line said I use my teabag twice as well. So maybe it's not so crazy. Let us know what you're doing, being a little bit more frugal, because we are talking to a frugal influencer, Ali Petakaris, and I'm loving what you're doing. Ali, tell me about what sort of reaction are you getting. Are you getting a lot of hits?
12: Yeah, I mean, it's been quite positive so far, which is incredible. I think a lot of people do resonate with the content and are like what we're doing here, sharing what they do and kind of feeling a bit more relief when they see like one of my videos pop up and they, you know, think, oh, wow, okay, that's actually me too. Not everyone is, you know, out there living this lavish life. So people relate.
4: It's so important to see real, isn't it? Because, I mean, I'm like you. I'll see that, oh, you must buy your boyfriend, that sort of thing, and just go, oh, best I do. I mean, you can get sucked into it just so easily.
12: Yeah. Yep. I always get sucked in as well.
4: So, how do you help people how do you help them not do that? How can you help people stop getting sucked in?
12: I think just by really kind of reiterating the fact that social media is a highlight reel at the end of the day. We're not going to show you, you know, all the negatives. We're not going to show you if we're having a bad day, or we're not going to show you if we're even struggling with money, because that's not, you know, a normal thing to do. It's quite taboo, to be honest. So I think, yeah, just reminding people that it's not all sunshine and roses in people's real lives, and to take everything they kind of see on social media with a grain of salt, to be honest.
4: Yeah. Ali Perdikaris is our guest today. She's a de-influencer, or an influencer of normalising a normal life. Gee, the teabag's taking off. Kylie says, I make 2 cups of tea at the same time and drink the second one cold.
12: Oh my God, it's sensible. Everyone does it.
4: Oh, that is so funny. This one, hi, Bridget, the tea bag thing your mum does, I do that. I have a really weak black tea. One bag can easily make 2 cups. That's why I enjoy it. So lots of people are thinking about it. Another text saying, to live more frugally as a man, I wear my clothes to death. And I know often there are those things, aren't they, where they're saying shopping challenges, not to shop. And they go viral, people trying to save money that way, Ali.
12: They do. I've seen a lot of them, you know, happening now. I think obviously everyone's in a little bit of financial stress, as we can't control, you know, the state of the world, and people are trying to challenge themselves to do a no spend week or a no spend month, even, to kind of break that habit, which I think is great. And it's awesome to kind of implement those little things in your life. But again, I think just dialing it back in the everyday, because sometimes it's really hard to not spend any money.
4: That is true. Dean on the text says he knows a lady who washes and hangs out her dry used sandwich bags. Well, why not? That saves money. Why not indeed? So one tip that you would, like taking your lunch, I think is a great one. What's another thing you could leave us with, Ali? A text, just a something that helps us be a bit more frugal.
12: I think, to be honest, everyone can kind of do this in some form or another. But I think just looking at your bank statement periodically and tracking your money in some way, it can be pen and paper, it can be kind of scrolling through your banking app just to see where you're kind of spending the most and where you can cut back on, I just think, from time to time, just to be aware.
4: Yeah.
12: That's the biggest one.
4: And Helen says this, you know, are people so stupid that they think anything on social media is real, as for the other influencers? Well, I think you do get sucked in. I think the algorithms work and you do get sucked in. So to have something positive to be sucked into, that works for me. And Ali, it's been great to speak to you. And you're a young person who is thinking about these things. We're all suffering a bit, aren't we, from the cost of living. Ali Perdikaris, she is a de-influencer, or let's think of her as an influencer, normalised.

0: raising a normal life. Ali, thanks so much.
1: Thanks so much for having me, Bridget.
0: Great to chat to you. Okay, so what are we doing to live a little more frugally? 1300 222 774. I've got a text here saying our 9-year-old grandson wants me to teach him to wash his teach him to sew so he can repair his jeans. Well, that's the sort of thing we're talking about. Give us a call, 1300 222 774. And next up, off campus and those shows you used to watch with friends.

0: Happy by Pharrell Williams. You are with Bridget Duclos, 774 ABC Melbourne. And from Heather on the text line, that song makes me very happy. It certainly does. And speaking of happy, saving money makes me happy. We've been talking to people who are living a little more frugally. Steve, hello. What are you doing to save a bit of money? Oh, Stephen, hello. Oh, Stephen is going to talk about the watch party. All right, we're going to get on to that in a minute because next we are talking about Off Campus. If you haven't heard of it, it won't be long. And I want to know from you, the watch parties, the shows you used to watch together, 1300 222 774.
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5: Mulder, there's one thing that helps make a girl come. The single most effective, highly recommended, enjoyed by all tool at your disposal. Trust. That's it. She's just gotta feel completely safe, like completely relaxed. But consent is key. And she can't consent if she doesn't feel safe. So you just gotta figure out whatever makes this specific girl who is not Anna feel safe.
0: Okay, that is a snap of the new TV show that's literally taking the world by storm. Off Campus, it's called. It's a romantic drama with heart, tenderness, honesty, and it reached 36 million viewers in its first 12 days of streaming. Now, in the office here, every young person is gripped, which reminds me of the days back in the 90s, when we used to meet with our friends to watch Melrose Place and Beverly Hills 90210. They were called watch parties. And I wonder, did you have watch parties? What TV shows were you hooked on? Give us a call, 1300 222 774. I've dragged into the studio three of the young women in our office who have got me onto Off Campus. I am talking with Kat, Poppy and young Bridge. Hello, ladies.
6: Hello.
0: Okay, come on. Just explain, because you three have not stopped talking. You have a review. You watch it. Tell us about it.
6: Every single morning we come in and we run to Bridget and say, oh, my gosh, have you watched this episode? And the grab that you just played, that's hands down my favourite scene. Yeah.
0: Bridge, why? What is it?
7: Well, it's funny because I was getting a lot of advertisement for it on my social media feed, and I came home from work one day and thought, I just need something a little bit rubbish to take my mind off it. And then six episodes later, it was 1 o'clock in the morning, and I thought, oh, I have to stop. This is getting ridiculous. It just was so unexpectedly good. I was expecting a little bit of trash, and it just was so wholesome and lovely, and everybody's just nice, and it feels like when the world is really, really heavy and intense, this is just a really nice way to kind of disconnect and be with lovely people. Yes.
8: They're also deeply unproblematic, particularly, and I think we're all young, we're young women in this studio, and I think seeing men who are quite deeply unproblematic, I think that's why a lot of my friends are watching it, because they've gone, oh, this is really nice.
0: The problem is they have ruined dating for everyone because they're so lovely. Okay, so this is what I get every morning in the studio, and I've completely jumped on this Off Campus.
8: You're welcome,
0: Kat,
8: Bridge.
0: Poppy and Bridge, get out of my life. I've wasted too much time listening to you. I want to go to an expert now, Steve Malk from blackbox.com.au. He knows everything about TV. Steve, what the girls are saying, is it true?
9: Yeah, like particularly young adults, people under the age of sort of 30, are tuning in droves to watch shows like Off Campus because it gives them a reflection of where they're at as much as the aspirational goals for their relationships.
0: Right. So there's lots of romance shows. There's lots of things like this on. Why this one? What is it about this Off Campus that's making it? Are these three girls I just had, three of the smartest young women you'll ever meet, they are completely obsessed?
9: Yeah, and I think they nailed it. I can't remember which one mentioned that it's deeply unproblematic.
0: Yeah.
9: Like, these are nice people and there's no, like, huge skeletons in their closet or something that's going to pop up. They're just nice people navigating life, navigating relationships.
0: All right. Well, Steve Malk, it's made me think of the Melrose Place days when we used to gather every Tuesday night. We'd cook spaghetti bolognese and watch without fail. What was the show you watched that with friends?
9: Oh, just before we get into that, Bridge, that's a very deeply problematic show. Like, in that all of the characters very much had issues. There was like, oh, remember, was it Kimberly, I think, that revealed that she'd had a massive brain surgery situation
0: because
9: she pulled a wig off? Crazy. Melrose Place, crazy.
0: It was crazy, but it was what we watched.
9: Oh, it absolutely was. Look, obviously sport features pretty heavily for me in that, you know, when it comes to grand finals or I'm an NRL fan, the State of Origin, that's when I would get together with my friends and sit down and watch TV. And that continues today, right? We love to have a barbie and watch the sport, watch the footy, whatever that is. When it comes to drama or those sorts of things, look, I can remember Blue Heelers capturing my attention every Tuesday night.
0: Yeah.
9: I would catch up with a couple of friends. Someone would make or buy dinner and we would see the latest adventures of PJ and Maggie.
0: Yeah, that is true. Steve Malk from blackbox.com.au is my guest. And we're asking you, what were the shows you used to have watch parties for? Stephen is in Altona. Hello, Stephen.
10: G'day, Bridget. How you going?
0: Good. Sorry about before. What was it that you watched?
10: Back in the 80s, I was living in St Kilda and there were a number of other Morwellians living down there.
0: Mm.
10: We sort of grew up together and trickled down to St Kilda. And once a week we would gather in a shabby flat to watch The Young Ones.
0: Oh, yes.
9: Excellent.
0: Oh, that was an absolute. In fact, we've had quite a few text people saying The Young Ones was an absolute watch, had to. Yeah.
10: Good. Yeah, and it was a bit like what's the term? Life imitating art or something.
0: Yeah, yeah. Stephen, have you watched Off Campus just for interest?
10: No, I haven't actually.
0: All right, get on board, get on board. Cam, what was the watch party that you had?
11: Oh, it wasn't actually a watch party. Every Sunday afternoon, probably in 1980, 81, me and four or five other mates would gather at our mate Tebow's place in Cooperoo in Brisbane, and we would listen to The Hitchhiker's Guide to the Galaxy.
0: Oh, fantastic. That's the sort of thing we're talking about. You had to do it together.
11: Yeah, oh, God, you couldn't do it. And we'd all be yibby-yabby-yabbling on, and then while the show is on, absolute silence.
0: Oh, God, I absolutely love it, Cam. Thank you. Shane, what about you? What was the TV show you used to get together to watch?
12: Hey, Bridge, how you doing?
0: Good.
12: You're good. Well, look at some Survivor, but the American one with Jeff Probst, the compere.
0: Yes, the first series, I remember it so well.
12: Yeah, look, there's 50 series now, and my family probably missed two, which is sad, I know, but every Thursday night we'd make pizzas, and if you've ever watched going to a Blues Brothers film where people, you know, yell out all the different scenes. We do the same thing because Jeff Probst would have these stupid sayings like, you know, get it on and all this sort of thing. And we jump up and down and, you know, wow. And I reckon really the producers must crawl through America and find them. The looniest people I can get.
0: And that's why we love it so much, Shane. We are talking about watch parties. The latest version of that is Off Campus. But what's your version? Steve Malk from blackbox.com.au. Back to you. Do you think watch parties still exist?
9: They do, but they're in a very different scenario. Other than the, you know, sporting events that we'll get together, there'll be a huge crowd, for example, at Fed Square for the, we could call it a watch party, the Socceroos game.
0: That's true.
9: Very
0: that's the same thing.
9: Early on Saturday.
0: Oh, you're there?
9: That, all yeah. of the streamers, because that's how we, yeah, we're here. The streamers is how we get our content now, and they want us to do it, but they acknowledge we're not in the same place. So you can queue up shows and watch them at the same time, but you're yes. in different houses.
0: Yeah. Oh, I absolutely love it. Did you ever watch, you're a bit younger than me, but Twin Peaks was another one that we used to gather for. Does anyone remember Twin Peaks? That was a watch party. Let us know the TV shows that you would get together with your friends because you just had to watch them. Dallas is one from Lisa. Did you do Twin Peaks, Steve?
9: Absolutely.
0: Yeah, that was an absolute rip snorter. I always did that. We're talking about the fact that this new show, Off Campus, and if you haven't watched it, give it a go. I mean, look, it's a young person's show, but gee whiz, a lot of older people I know are really getting on board. It's absolutely fantastic. Give us a ring, 1300 222 774. This text saying my daughter would come over after putting the kids to bed and we'd have our chocolate and wine and watch Offspring. Yes, that's the sort of show, Offspring. That's what we're talking about. Have a think about it. Give us a call with any of those shows you got together for a watch party. I'm just trying to remember which streaming platform Off Campus is on, but I will get back to you with it. Oh, it's on Prime. That's right. And I love this one from Emma. In year nine, all their friends came over for the day. They had a watch party and watched the whole series of Thornbirds with Richard Chamberlain, Rachel Ward and Brian Brown. Well, Steve Malk, you need to get onto Off Campus.
9: Oh, it's appearing. It sounds like I do, yes, though I'm not sure I'm going to appreciate as much as the young lady said.
0: Well, trust me, there's something for everyone. That's all I'm going to say.
9: Okay, good. I'll check it out.
0: Steve Malk, anything you need to know about TV, you can find Steve at blackbox.com.au. Lots of people here telling me that they used to do Melrose Place. And, of course, yeah, let's not forget Beverly Hills 90210. That was one of my absolute favourites as well. Give us a call. Let us know. What is the show you watch together? 1300 222 774. And we're also talking about frugal influencing. I really like this idea. Instead of saying bye, bye, bye, it's a social influencer who's telling you how to save money. So we'll take your calls after the news and also prostate cancer. Any questions you may have, we've got a doctor coming in.
13: Everything Melbourne.
14: We're sitting in the car with the engine running because we have no power. I have to say, I don't know what we'd do without 774.
13: It's when and where you need us. 774 ABC Melbourne.
15: Good afternoon, Nicholas Hines with ABC News. The barrister investigating corruption within the CFMEU says criminal activity in the building industry has wrecked a major part of the economy and deserves proper investigation. Victorian Premier Jacinta Allen has again rejected calls for a royal commission into the issue, saying yesterday it would only delay proper action. Geoffrey Watson, SC, says while there have already been royal commissions into the building industry, there needs to be a stronger probe into criminality.
16: Now, why do I think we need it? It's because the police, and they've made a statement today, they don't have the relevant power. You need the power to compel people to come out to give evidence. You need the power, at least temporarily, to override privileges.
15: Jewish MP Josh Burns has been the first member of the Albanese government to appear at the Anti-Semitism Royal Commission. Here's Gavin Coote.
17: Labor's Josh Burns represents McNamara, which has one of the largest Jewish populations in the country, and has told the commission his office has been the target of constant abuse since October 2023. He described social media comments that have blamed Jewish people for anti-Semitic incidents, including an anti-Semitic vandalism attack on his electorate office in 2024.
18: It's like being stabbed twice, you know, once for the anti-Semitism and once being blamed for being stabbed in the first place.
17: He's calling for the eSafety Commissioner to be given greater powers to remove harmful content online.
15: Scenes of desperation are continuing to worsen in Venezuela following last week's twin earthquakes. North America correspondent Kayman Gok has more from the capital, Caracas.
19: Some 2,000 international search and rescue workers have travelled here, according to the UN, across more than 25 countries. But as the days go on, many are starting to believe that this search and rescue is now turning into a recovery mission, recovering bodies from these ruins, from this earthquake. And for so many Venezuelans, they've been through years, if not decades, of economic hardship. The country has been in an economic depression for the last 10 years. This natural disaster only makes things worse.
15: Criminal cases in the Melbourne Magistrates Court have been hampered by delays as the court rolls out a new IT system that is years late and tens of millions of dollars over budget. Here's court reporter Christian Silver.
20: The launch of the new IT system, CMS, is replacing an old computer system that the Magistrates Court has been using since the 1980s. CMS was meant to cost $90 million, but has come in $70 million over the budget. It's also 5 years late. On its first day in action in the Criminal Division, there was confusion as magistrates struggled to come to grips with the new software. Several apologised after spending long periods trying to complete basic tasks. The delays left lawyers, accused criminals and observers waiting patiently for the wheels of justice to turn.
15: To sport, Paraguay has stunned Germany in a penalty shootout in their round of 32 clash at the World Cup. News ABC Sports, Amanda Shalala.
1: The four-time World Cup champion Germany was expected to easily account for Paraguay, but the South Americans produced a determined defensive effort to hold them out. Julio Enciso put Paraguay ahead in the first half. Kai Havertz hit back for Germany in the second. In extra time, the Germans looked to have won when Jonathan Tah scored, but his goal was contentiously ruled out by VAR, and Paraguay prevailed in the shootout and will now face France or Sweden in the round of 16.
15: The Lions will renew their rivalry with the Cats on Thursday night, with the sides to square off in crucial top six AFL clash. The clubs will meet for the eighth time in just over 2 years in the match at Cardinia Park. Brisbane is eyeing off a fourth straight win and a chance to leapfrog Geelong into the competition's top four. Coach Chris Fagan says they've had some great battles.
21: We've played each other so much in the last 2 years, it's sort of incredible when you look at it. And it's a bit like when Federer played Nadal in tennis, you know. We win one, they win one. We win one, they win one. And it's just a really hard, well-fought-out contest.
15: It's a wet week across Victoria this week. The Bureau has issued a flood watch for parts of northeast and central Victoria, with widespread moderate rainfall forecast right across the week. And there's also a severe weather warning for damaging winds over alpine peaks, set to ease today but then redevelop again tomorrow evening. It's a cloudy day in Victoria, with areas of rain tending to showers from the west during the afternoon and evening, with a few isolated thunderstorms over the northeast and moderate to heavy falls over the northeast ranges. And similar weather tomorrow, cloudy at first with some isolated showers and then areas of rain developing over the north and west later in the day with potentially severe isolated thunderstorms. In Melbourne, rain easing this afternoon, but back again tomorrow. Right now, it's 15 degrees.
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0: The show, if you're just joining us, coming up this hour, prostate cancer, your chance to ask any questions about it whatsoever, the joy of music, and Megan Burson wants to celebrate those song lyrics that you just can't get right. Then a little bit later, Dr. Greg Moore will be in for Trees. And of course, it is Who Said That?
25: Who said that?
0: Who said that? Who said that?
25: Who said that?
0: Ah, yes, that's when we play you a famous voice. All you've got to do is tell us who said that. That will be at 3:15. But before the news, we were talking about off campus. This is this show that everybody is watching, which made me remember when we used to get together at watch parties. We'd watch Melrose Place, Beverly Hills 90210. We've been asking you what shows you used to watch with your friends. Jenny joins us from Templestowe. Hi, Jenny.
26: Hi, Bridge.
0: How are you?
26: I'm good, thanks, Darl.
0: That's good. Do you have a watch party, or do you remember the watch party you had?
26: No watch party. I just alone watch it, but I just love off campus.
0: Oh, are you watching off campus?
26: Oh, God, I've watched the whole thing. I've binge watched it. I'm actually 82,
0: Jenny.
26: I just love it. And the stars are so good. The acting's really good. The writing is really good. I know it's from a bestseller, but the story is really interesting, and what's interesting is that generation's attitude to intimacy and sex these days.
0: Oh, Jenny, I think it's wonderful you're watching, and I couldn't agree more. I thought I was old to be watching it.
26: Yes, I watch it every night.
0: There you go. That is 82-year-old Jenny who's watching off campus. I love it. Kathy, hello.
27: Hi, Bridge. How are you going?
0: Good. Did you used to have watch parties?
27: Yes, so we used to watch and really love Secret Life of Us.
0: Wasn't that a wonderful show?
27: Yeah, I loved it. And it was set in St Kilda. It had, I think his name was Samuel Johnson,
0: Samuel Johnson. He was the narrator, I think, wasn't he? Yeah.
27: Yeah, and Deborah
0: Mailman, she was in it as well.
27: Excellent. Yeah, so good.
0: I forgot about that one, Kathy. I've got a feeling I might have joined people to watch that as well. Natalie's in Brighton. Natalie, what did you used to watch?
28: I used to watch Secret Life of Us as well, because I lived in St Kilda at the time.
0: Yes.
28: And we all used to go down to one of the local cafe bar things, and half the other locals from the area would come as well, and we'd all watch it on the screen. And I think it was at the stage where one of the stars got killed on the lower esplanade. And we were all really emotional, and I still got emotional every time I used to skate past that area or drive past it. It's like, oh, that's where that person died.
0: Oh, Natalie, even though it wasn't real. But I agree, when you watch something and you know the area, it makes it that little bit more real.
28: Yeah, and
0: it?
28: With the community, it was just awesome. We had so much fun.
0: Oh, that sounds fabulous, Natalie. Yeah, The Secret Life of Us was a ripper. Jenny, hello. What did you used to watch?
2: Hi, Bridget. Your guest mentioned that you had watch parties with friends not in the same place.
0: Yeah.
2: It reminded me of watching The Paper Chase in 1980 with my friend Rosemary. It's 10:30 Monday nights. She was in her house up the hill. I was in my house. We'd watched it, and at 11:30,

0: We'd go into the kitchens and flash the lights to go, yep, we watched it, and we'd chat about it the next day.
1: That's the same thing as a watch party. I love it. Watching it at the same time and then discussing. Good on you, Jenny. Lynn is in Bright. Hi, Lynn.
2: Hello. My friends and I used to watch Offspring, and my primary age kids walked in one night on during an intimate moment, and we discovered it was a perfect way to get them to go to bed when we watched our sex show.
1: Because there's nothing worse than watching mum and dad, or any adult at all, watch something like that, is it?
2: Yeah, especially when we're all women making a lot of noise.
1: Lynn, I love it. Thank you very much. Another one, Meryn says, how could you forget Sex in the City? That was definitely a watch one. And the Gilmore Girls. I wonder if anyone had a watch party for the Gilmore Girls. Thank you very much for all your calls. Coming up next, if you have any questions about prostate cancer, you might be going through it, you might be just worried about it, give us a call, 1300 222 774. But first, here's Dobie Gray and Drift Away on 774.

0: That was another one that had a few watch parties. And I love this from John. He remembers Tuesday nights at the Saloon Bar in the 90s when the ladies would go to watch Melrose Place and the men would play pool and Daytona 500. Thank you very much, everybody, for telling us all about your watch parties. If you have any questions next, in health, we're focusing on prostate cancer, 1300 222 774.
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0: Prostate cancer is Australia's most diagnosed cancer, with up to 11 Australians dying from it every day. Frightening statistics, and particularly worrying as testing rates continue to decline. Have you had prostate cancer, or are you going through it now? If you've got any questions, you can give us a call, 1300 222 774. Professor Ian Davis is the chairman of Australia and New Zealand Urogenital and Prostate Cancer Trials, ANZIP. Professor, welcome to the program.
4: Thanks, Bridge. Great to be here.
0: Yeah, good to talk to you. I've got a couple of friends going through prostate cancer at the moment. Why are the testing rates declining, do you think?
4: Yeah, I'm sorry to hear that, and all the very best to your friends, but I'm not, actually not surprised, because it is so common. Why are testing rates declining? I think it's just that there is a fear of finding things out. But, you know, I can remember a good friend of mine, who shall remain nameless, coming to me one day and saying, "What's this symbol on my dashboard? There's this little glowing light there. It looks like a tyre is about to explode or something. Is that important?" And I said, "How long's that been there?" I said, "Oh, yeah, a few weeks." We wouldn't ignore something like that.
0: No, That's right. That is so true. And I understand in past days where you had to have that rather uncomfortable test to find out, but now it's as simple as a blood test, isn't it?
4: That's right. In fact, the advice these days is that the old finger up the backside is not that reliable a way of finding it anymore. So people are really relying on a conversation with their doctors, and a blood test is a very good way of finding this cancer early.
0: What are the symptoms? Like, I agree you should get checked up anyway, but what are the symptoms that should make you immediately go and get tested?
4: Yeah, well, so firstly, there may be no symptoms at all, so we need to be aware of it anyway. But sometimes people have experiences with urinary problems. The urine flow might be a bit slower or slow to start, or getting up at night a lot. Sometimes in more advanced cases, there might be difficulty with erections or with blood in the urine, but those are generally very late sorts of things. And the sorts of things I described are very common in men, particularly as they get older. So I think all of us really need to have a good GP and have a conversation about these sorts of things, as we would for any other health issue.
0: Absolutely. I am speaking with Professor Ian Davis from the ANZIP Cancer Trial Campaign. Happy to take a couple of calls?
4: Of course.
0: Yeah, absolutely. Let's start with Jason. Hi, Jason. What's your question for the professor?
5: Yeah, how are you going? I've actually been recently diagnosed with prostate cancer. About 3 or 4 months ago, my PSA level's at 13 and my Gleason score's at 3.3+4.
4: Yep.
5: So I'm going in to see a radiation specialist tomorrow, but at my age is 53, but the surgeon was saying possibly take it out because of my age. Just to see what your opinion was on that.
4: Yeah, look, thank you so much. I'm sorry to hear about what's going on with you there, but good on you for finding this. Hopefully what has happened is that this is all going to be confined just to the prostate itself. And if it is, then we have very effective treatments. In fact, even though this is the commonest cancer we find in Australia, almost 100% of people, about 96% of people, are cured of this cancer when it's found early. So good on you for looking into it and getting the right sort of advice. It can be taken out by an operation if it's in that sort of situation. Radiation treatment is also a very good alternative for some people as well, so it's good to get a few opinions like that. The exact decision for you is obviously going to depend on your own personal circumstances.
5: Yes. Okay, no worries. And there's got some new trial that actually going to go through tomorrow. It's called AI, for like a hormone medication. Have you ever heard of that before? Or it's actually being trialled in America and England at the moment.

0: So I'm not exactly sure what you're referring to, but quite often, if someone's going to have radiation treatment for the prostate, we also include some treatments to reduce the male sex hormones like testosterone, because we know that that gives us better outcomes for certain types of cancer. We don't generally do that with if someone's had radiation, but that's commonly done for radiation treatment.
1: Yeah, okay, Jason, all the very best of luck. Yeah, I hope everything's fine for you. Sean has a question. Hello, Sean.
2: Well, g'day, Bridge. It's not so much a question as a comment regarding post-prostatectomy mental health care for men. So I had a RAP, radical prostatectomy, a few years ago in my early 50s, and the consequences of that can be quite devastating mentally when they remove it, and it just needs to possibly be. They've got great advances in the cure, but post-prostate health care needs to be looked at because it's quite devastating, really, to say the least.
0: Again, very sorry to hear what's been happening to you. What you're talking about is so critically important. I'm actually at the ANZUP annual meeting at the moment in Adelaide. The meeting is what matters most. And a lot of people think, yeah, it's all about cure of cancer, but there's so much else that goes on with the diagnosis and treatment of cancer. And we've got to look after people, not just in their initial treatment, but for everything that comes after it as well. And the sorts of things you're describing there are very common and very important. And we need to have systems in place to be helping people in that situation.
1: Thank you, Sean, for bringing that up. Really appreciate it. Peter, hello. Hi, Peter.
3: Hello. I think you answered my questions, but basically, how often should you have a PSA test?
0: Yeah, that's a very good question. One of the problems that we had in the past was people were having a PSA test and it would sometimes be elevated, and there's kind of this automatic response, oh, that means you have to go and have treatment and have it taken out. And that's not always the case. That's why the conversation with your doctor is so very important to work out what's exactly right for you. So some new guidelines coming out soon, but we're starting to look at recommending people get a blood test like this to screen, around the age of 50 or thereabouts, and every few years after that, a bit younger perhaps if there's a family history, close family history of prostate cancer, or strangely enough, if you've got women in your family who've had breast or ovarian cancer, sometimes that suggests there might be a gene in the family that might be carried through that also increases the risk of prostate cancer. So again, it's part of your overall conversation with your doctor, just like they'll be talking to you about smoking and blood pressure and diabetes and exercise and all that sort of thing. This should be part of that same conversation, basically. We want to try to demystify it a bit.
1: Yeah, any calls you have for the Professor Ian Davis? We are talking prostate cancer. If you would like to know anything, give us a ring now, 1300 222 774. My father got prostate cancer quite late in life, and I remember the doctor saying at the time, that won't kill him, which it didn't, something else did. My question being, is it more serious in a younger man?
0: Yeah, that's an interesting question. It's thought, most commonly to be a disease of older men, and it's also quite common that, particularly when you're older, it's found, but other things might catch up with you first. None of us are immune to dying, unfortunately. If you do get it younger, I guess you've got, longer potential life in front of you, and so perhaps you are a bit more likely to die of that cancer compared to something else. And sometimes it does behave a little bit differently in younger people too.
1: Professor, what does the prostate actually do? What is its purpose in life? Because obviously you can get it out and still survive.
0: Yeah, it's more of a nuisance than anything. You walk past the top of the base. But what it's there for is actually to help to support the survival boom. Sperm like to live in a fluid that's got sugar and various other substances in it to nourish them, and then when they're ready to go, they go off and do their thing. So that was actually what it's designed for in the first place. After that, it tends to become in some people a bit more of a nuisance than something useful.
1: Okay, Stephen is on the line. Hello, Stephen. What's your question?
4: Oh, hello. More of a question, a question for the professor. A bit of background. I worked on a men's health program with Melbourne University for 9 years

0: And up until the present time, we suggested to students, second year medical students, that they still learn how to perform a DRE, digital rectal examination, because even though you can't fully assess the prostate, you can actually assess the rectal wall lining for polyps and things like that. So there seems to be a bit of a almost a trend. Norman Swan talked about it a few months ago, where DREs are kind of...
1: So you're suggesting, you know, that they could be helpful, Stephen. What do you think, Professor?
2: Look, so when I was a medical student, we were taught if you don't put your finger in it, you're going to put your foot in it. So there's definitely a role for recommendations in certain conditions. What we found, though, is that you actually really need to be relatively expert to get the information you need about the prostate and prostate cancer from a rectal examination, unless it's really honkingly obvious. Yeah. So that the blood test has now really taken over.
1: Yeah. Professor, I'm just going to put you on hold for a minute. Your line's a bit funny, if you wouldn't mind waiting. That is Professor Ian Davis. He is the chairman of the Australian New Zealand Urogenital and Prostate Cancer Trials Group. We are talking about prostate cancer. We'll try and get the professor back. His line's a bit funny. There is a question I want to ask. This was from Norm. He said he had prostate cancer detected at the age 55, had a full removal within weeks. He regrets it because he's had 20 years of a minimum sex life since then. And that is something that I have heard. Professor, are you there? There, we got you back. Professor?
2: Can you hear me?
1: Yeah, that's a little bit better. Yeah, just that text from Norm saying he did have a full removal of his prostate but says he's had a minimum sex life since. Can you talk to us about that?
2: Yeah, so there's a couple of things to say about that. There are some side effects of having treatment, depending on what you have, and that can include things like interfering with erections and urinary continence and so on. How often that happens and how long it lasts is affected by the type of treatment you have. It also is a bit affected by what the performance was like before you had any of this treatment. Mm. This is something that starts to affect the older men anyway as they age. And that's the old joke, you know, if I couldn't play the violin before, I'm not going to be able to do that after the operation either.
1: Yeah, okay. Jacinta, hello.
3: Oh, hello, Bridge. Look, I lost my dad 2.5 years ago to prostate cancer.
1: I'm so sorry.
3: That's okay. I'm just ringing to ask the doctor, and this is for other people. My dad did have diabetes, so he was having regular blood tests. I'm just wondering, do you have to have a specific blood test to pick it up? Because Dad's wasn't picked up till stage 4.
2: Yeah, so sorry to hear that. So, yes, it is a special blood test that has to be requested.
3: Okay. Yeah. He had a fabulous doctor, and we were just a bit shocked because I felt there was something wrong.
2: I'm so sorry. And that's why we're trying to empower people to ask about themselves. Yeah.
3: Okay, good. So
1: thank
3: for
1: you.
3: Everyone... Yeah, okay, Bridge,
1: so
3: you have a good day.
1: You know, that's good advice. Really good advice, isn't it? So it is a particular blood test. It's not just any blood test that would show it up.
2: That's right.
1: Yeah. Okay, we've got about a minute to go. Let's see if we can get one more call in. Will, hello.
4: Oh, hi there. How are you?
1: Good.
4: I'll get on to this as quick as I can. I'm 85 now, and I've always been afraid of needles and having a blood test, but I was conjured into getting it done when I was about 72, 3. I cut a long story short, but the PSA reading was high. Come back in a few weeks, get another blood test. It's still going up. I suggest you get biopsies. The reading is now doubling each time I got it done. Went and got a biopsy 36 times. They couldn't find any forms of cancer. So I went to another specialist who did an MRI. Immediately they found a grade 4. I didn't have any time to mess around. They had to remove it. Sex life's gone. Dribble a bit. But I said, how long have I got to live? Because it got out into the system. Into my lymph nodes. But they said, look, you've probably got about 8 years. I'm now in my 10th year. I'm 85. I still get on the roof, still drive a car.
1: I'm so pleased to hear that, and I'm sorry we're going to have to go because we are getting to a break. So that is a good

0: story to hear that Will's still going strong. Professor Ian Davis, thank you for joining us today. And the lesson here is don't wait. Get checked up. Make sure you get a prostate check.
1: Thanks so much, Bridget.
0: Really appreciate it. That is Professor Ian Davis talking about prostate cancer.
2: Tammy Shipley believed someone was out to hurt her. 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
0: Hello and welcome if you are just joining us. It is 1:30. You are with 774 ABC Melbourne and Victoria. And still we have a lot to come. After the weather, I'm going to play something to you, which is pretty devastating, to be honest. But hopefully by playing it, we will get some better understanding into some of the, some of the mental health issues that are in society. That's coming up. Also, the joy of music. Megan Burslem wants to talk all about those songs you just cannot get the words right. I think we've all got one. Then a little bit later after that, we will talk books, the books you love to hate, with Chris Humphreys. We'll do Trees with Dr. Greg Moore. And, of course, we will play Who Said That? And that is, of course, where we play you some famous voices and you've just got to tell us who said that. But let us check the weather before we do anything. It is cloudy, periods of rain this morning, followed by a shower in spots this afternoon. I think that pretty much sums up the weather. A moist northerly airstream is continuing over Victoria as a low pressure trough crosses the state today. A northerly flow persists as a cold front crosswaters south of the Bight. A front is expected to cross Victoria on Wednesday, with winds turning westerly on Thursday. As another cold front approaches from the west, this front will cross Victoria on Friday.
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0: A heartbreaking video of a young man sobbing in his car has caught the heart of millions of people, many reaching out and many also admitting to just how lonely they are as well. This video he filmed, as I said, driving the car, it's very raw. As I said, it is heartbreaking. Have a listen, but first, a warning. If this brings up something for you, you can always call Lifeline on 13 11 14 or go to lifeline.org.au. 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
6: I don't know who's going to see this, but I really need someone to talk to, you know? I moved to Sydney like 4 years ago and I still haven't made any friends. And I moved after a breakup, after like a 3-4 year relationship. And I haven't opened my heart since. I'm so lonely. And I spend every day pretending that I'm not. And I spend every day trying to make other people laugh and just put a smile on everyone else's face.
0: Yeah, one of the saddest things I've seen and heard in a long while, and, you know, I just can't help but feel so worried about this young man. And for that matter, anyone who's feeling this loneliness or disconnect, it truly is distressing. And I will just repeat that Lifeline number again, 13 11 14. Dr. Zach Seidler is one of Australia's leading male mental health experts. And Zach, I just found that so confronting and so sad. What did you think when you saw that video?
7: Well, I think it kind of breaks down the facade that we witness day in and day out from men and boys in this country, Bridget. What it does is it shows, you know, the reality behind the statistics. We are witnessing a loneliness epidemic of huge proportions, whether it's young men, young women, like everybody is struggling with this. It just so happens that, you know, the cultural stigma behind admitting that you're feeling this and being willing to talk about it in public is really very difficult. As you've said, it's a confronting thing to witness, and not many people know how to respond.
0: Mm. He got so many comments, likes, whatever you want to call it, but he also got, yeah, a lot of people saying, hey, I feel the same way. We've got better language now, haven't we? Particularly young men have got better language how to express themselves. So what's going wrong? Why are there still people feeling like this?
7: Well, I think more people are feeling like this than ever before, to be honest. You know, there has been a breakdown in social cohesion and connection like never before. And so I do think that there are so many people who would, you know, really see that message and say, yes, that's exactly what I am feeling. Mm. That's what I'm dealing with. And, you know, he's managed to normalize this in a very emotional way. But, you know, young guys are finding the ability to access this vulnerability, something that, you know, previous generations really didn't have access to. But yet there is a real skills deficit when it comes to prioritizing and building social connection. It's not something that young guys really practice very well. We know that over time, young men, as they age, they start to lose friends really quickly, whereas women hold on to them. You know, they prioritize it. They build that skill set to the point where you get various transitions like fatherhood and divorce and you know, unemployment that really rattle a guy because he doesn't have that scaffolding to support him.
0: Mm. So you, I know you work in male mental health, Dr. Zach Seidler, but do you think this is a situation that is more apparent in men than women because of what you've just said?
7: I think that loneliness looks and feels different across the genders. It's not to say that one is, you know, more important or pressing than the other. I do think that the way in which it manifests in guys is that it's often silent. It shows up and kind of overwhelms them and isolates them even further and can actually have real bad ramifications, you know, for families and communities more broadly. Mm. So I do think that what we're seeing is this splintering in many ways of men and women's lives. There's not a lot of overlap in ways that, you know, we've seen in previous generations. And it's really very worrying that these guys are doing it tough in silence.
0: Mm. Dr. Zach Seidler is our guest. He's one of Australia's leading male mental health experts. We're talking about a video that a young man in Sydney filmed while he was driving. He was very distraught about feeling lonely, feeling isolated. Watching this just upset me so much, I can't tell you, and it upset me in a way that, how do we help? How do you help somebody like this? It's all very well to say have therapy or whatever else, but what has to happen to stop this happening?
7: Well, I think the fact that he, you know, decided to share this message and really named it, you know, the loneliness, the shattering feeling of not having friends, you know, it's a really powerful message, but it requires our ability to actually empathize. You know, when we talk about men's mental health, there is such inbuilt traditional norms in this country that still kind of say toughen up, you know, even though we're getting to this point where it's like, oh, we can have this space. You know, I work for an incredible organization at Movember. We've created a new norm around men's mental health and talking about this stuff. But still in schools, in workplaces, you know, in families, you are going to hear these, you know, these age-old ideas that continue to persevere, that, you know, we need to just suck it up, move on, toughen up, find a way to get over it. And so, you know, we need to actually find a way to empathize with these messages and to reach out. There are so many guys out there who are feeling the same way, who are too afraid, that vulnerability of calling a friend, of speaking to someone they haven't spoken to in a while, that, you know, if they don't respond well, then I look like an idiot. You know, we need to be willing to realize that that stuff, that those, you know, initiating those conversations, they are fundamentally life-saving. The research is adamant about that, that, you know, guys are going to gym, they're trying to do all of this stuff for their health and well-being, but they are not prioritizing friendship, and that is the thing that's going to keep them here.
0: Dr. Zach Seidler is a clinical psychologist. This text from Damien, thank you for this topic. It touches very close to home for me. I've got an adult son at home who just recently said that he feels very lonely, even though we are a close family, and I can understand exactly where he's coming from. This topic does need to be discussed more. That's from Damien. It's funny, isn't it? Like when my mother was widowed quite a few years ago, she has a very active social life with other widows. I find when a man becomes a widower, they just don't have the same. They don't know how to go to the cinema with someone. They just don't seem to know how to do it. So we really need to completely restructure this, don't we? Do we need to change the sort of the social architecture around them?
7: Precisely. And, you know, clinically what I witness all the time is that, you know, there are these ideas of what male friendship should look like. It's got to be light banter, you know, filled. And what you see when clients come in and they say, oh, I want to stop drinking, so I'm not going to go to the pub, so I'm not actually going to see my mates again for however long. And I'm like, did you know that you can walk and go for coffee and rock climb? I start listing hobbies. And I think that that is something that doesn't come very naturally to lots of guys, is that these third spaces where they can show up and connect with one another, that infrastructure, yeah, doesn't get built as readily and is not, you know, looked after in the same way, because this idea of being a provider and a protector, the thing that many men hold on to, that sense of service, is really about others. It's not about you. And so they tend to martyr themselves, and they don't lean into the fact that those connections are going to be the thing that actually empower them, help them grow and learn.
0: How do those places like Men's Shed, and, you know, there are certain men's groups that work in these areas, how do they go, do you think, as far as helping?
7: They're awesome. They're awesome, Bridget. We fund a lot of them. We work really closely with them at Movember. But, you know, they speak to, you know, they preach to the choir, lots of these guys who are willing and able to connect and engage in these settings. And often, you know, they're much older. They might be widows as well. What we need to be seeing, you know, relationship breakdown, divorce, which is so common in this country and is the number one risk factor for suicide amongst men, because everything falls away. That scaffolding that their wife held for them, they haven't got that muscle, so they can't do it themselves. So we really want to get to the point where you've got the Men's Shed, the life saving, the football club, whatever it is that actually is there in a preventative fashion from early on.
0: Okay, so we can't cover this in the time we've got Dr. Zach Seidler, but if there was somebody listening, if there is somebody listening to this today who's feeling what this young man was feeling, what would be the one thing you'd say to them?
7: Well, firstly, obviously, they are not alone, and I think we need these expectations that we are somehow, you know, special in the fact that we don't have anyone to connect with, there's nobody around. This is a really common feeling. But secondly, what I would say is we all have someone, whether or not we haven't seen them in weeks or months or years, who is in our, you know, phone that we really can give a call. And I think finding that within ourselves to go, this is what I need right now, and admitting to this person that you really want to check in with them and have a catch up, it goes a really long way.
0: I'd love to chat to you again. Thank you so much. Really appreciate your time today. That is Dr. Zach Seidler, who is an expert in men's health. Thank you very much, Zach. Appreciate it.
7: Thanks, Bridget.
0: Well, yeah, it's a very, very sad story. And look, I will just mention that number again. If anything we've just talked about has upset you, please remember there are so many places to go. Lifeline 13 11 14 or Beyond Blue 1300 224636. Well, I suppose one of the things I love about doing this show, sharing my afternoons with you, is finding joy in the world. We can have hard conversations and, it can sometimes be a little bit of a help to bring a little bit of joy into the world, and that's why we love the joy of music. So today we're going to celebrate misheard lyrics. They're known as mondegreens. That's a big word. And one of my favourites comes from this next song, Manfred Mann's version of Blinded by the Light. They say, revved up like a deuce. I hear revved up like a douche. Look forward to seeing what you hear from Manfred Mann.

0: 774, Manfred Mann blinded by the light. What did you hear? Dean says, yes, I heard wrapped up like a douche. Another text, definitely douche. I've always thought that. And this one, I've always thought the lyrics were wrapped up like a douche. Another wrote her in the night, only discovered the other day it was a deuce. That is what we are talking about. Music mondegreens, they're called. And thankfully, Megan Burslem is a doctor and she can explain what a mondegreen is because that's what we want, those songs that you get the lyrics wrong. 1300 222 774 for the joy of music.
1: 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It sure is. 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

0: Oh, yes, the joy of music. And today the joy is celebrating those words, those song lyrics you always get wrong, which is allegedly called a Mondy Green. We'd like to hear yours, 1300 222 774. Megan Burslem is the host of ABC Classic Breakfast. She's also a doctor, so I know that she's going to explain what the hell a Mondy Green is.
1: Lucky this is exactly what my doctorate is in, not.
0: What? I know, it's not in words, your
1: not
0: doctorate.
1: Not at all.
0: But what is a Mondy Green?
1: Well, interestingly, a Mondy Green is itself a mondegreen. It's a misheard word. So it was a term that was coined in 1954 by Sylvia Wright, the author, and she was reading a book, and she heard this ballad, and it was the ballad Bonnie Earl of Moray. And what she heard was they hay slain the Earl of Moray and lay, and this is what she heard, and Lady Mondegreen. So she thought two characters, the Earl and Lady Mondegreen. Yes. It was the Earl and laid him on the green. So Mondegreen itself is a Mondegreen.
0: I never knew that. I absolutely love it. All right, this is a great topic. I love it. I love it. I love it. Give me a couple of yours.
1: Okay.
0: So, and please, we'd like to hear yours. 1300 222 774. I've just got to say, Craig from South Bank said, "Our lips are sealed." Alex are sealed. The Go-Go's. That is one of the most famous.
1: Oh, yes, yep. Totally. Well, here is another very famous one. This is "I Can See Clearly Now." Right?
0: Mm.
1: I can see clearly now the rain has gone. Yeah. Other words, often misheard as "I can see clearly now Lorraine has gone."
0: What?
1: Yeah. So let's have a listen. Oh, not this one. No, maybe the next one. "I can see clearly now the rain has gone."
0: Oh, have we got it? I don't know if we've got that one, have we all? I'm not sure we have.
1: Oh.
0: Oh, no. No, we've got it now. Here we go.
1: All right, here we go.
0: Oh, no, we haven't got it. Sorry. Okay, give us another one.
1: All right, let's go back to, I think, one of the most famous Mondegreens ever to happen on television was this time, "I Can't Live Without You," you know?
0: I can't live.
1: Yeah.
0: Yeah.
1: I can't live without you. But this was performed on... Here

0: Toledo de Bodalcio.
1: So this contestant on American Idol called this song Ken Lee.
2: Oh, that is brilliant.
1: I love it.
2: That is so brilliant.
1: And it that went viral. That was a huge television moment. And they said, hang on. And she said, yes, Ken Lee.
2: But oh, that there we is go. Hilarious. I love it. Can I do mine?
1: Yes.
2: Mine is, this is a famous one. It's Australian Crawl, and it's what I used to call a beautiful beach ball. I used to think he was saying beautiful beach ball. Did you ever think that?
1: No.
2: Oh. In fact.
1: Yeah, beautiful beach ball sounds good.
2: Tracy in Queensland. Tracy, you've got issues with James Rain as well.
3: Oh, well, don't we all? But, no, I used to play this thing with the kids when they were little in the back seat when James Rain had that motors running way too fast. And I'd sing out loud, your mother's run away to France. But I didn't go.
2: That was a deliberate Mondegreen, I'm feeling, Tracy.
3: I wasn't sure at the beginning, and that's what I thought, but then I found out, obviously, quickly. But, no, I used to play and the kids would go, oh, Mum!
2: Oh, I love it. I love it. Thank you, Tracy, very much. Let's go to Martin. Hello, Martin. Hi, Martin.
4: Hello. You've caught me with a mouthful of hamburger. Sorry.
1: Oh, yum. What kind of hamburger?
4: The chicken variety.
2: Oh, lovely. Yum. All right. What's your Mondegreen, Martin?
4: Elton John's Tony Danza.
1: Oh, yeah. Hold me closer, Tony Danza. I love it.
2: Who is Tony Danza?
1: I know, but he's good at holding you close.
2: Oh, he was in Who's the Boss? That's right. Remember that guy? Tony Danza. Oh, that is hilarious. Thank you very much.
1: Everyone
2: Martin.
1: Wants Tony Danza
2: now, which one,
1: in.
2: Oh, we'll quickly go to Gary if we may. Gary, what's your Mondegreen?
5: Oh, my Mondegreen. Back in the late 60s, my brothers and myself were mad on the Beatles and used to listen to them every day like most other people.
2: Yeah.
5: And we love their song, Hey Say Louise.
2: Hey Say Louise. Okay. Yeah, well, listen.

0: Okay, there it is. What did you used to say, Gary?
1: Jose Luis.
2: Jose Luis.
0: Megan, what's another one of yours?
2: I think the best ones that every time I hear this song, I cannot unhear it, is Seven Nation Army. Should we have a listen to just the opening? And I'm going to tell you what I hear. Okay, let's hear it again. The lyrics are, I'm going to fight a moth.
0: Yes.
2: I always hear, I'm going to fight a moth. Let's have another go. I'm going to fight
0: a moth. I'll give you that. I will absolutely give you that.
2: That's a good one, isn't it? I'm going to fight a moth.
0: That does sound like you want to fight a moth.
2: Yeah. Who doesn't want to fight a moth?
0: That is so funny. All right. Let us go to Phil. Phil is in Gippsland. Phil, what's your song with the Monda Green?
3: Hi, Bridge. I can't stop laughing at it. it's Ed Sheeran. I'm in love with the shape of you.
0: Yeah.
3: And I thought it was, I'm in love with your sheepdog.
0: What?
2: We've got to listen to this.
3: I'm in love with your sheepdog.

0: I mean, sheepdogs are great.
1: The funny problem is, I feel once you start doing it, you can never go back to the real thing, can you? Phil's still laughing. Oh, I love
0: it. I'm going to hear that all
1: this
0: the time
1: is very
0: now.
1: Funny. What about you, Tony? What's your Mondegreen song?
2: Oh, G'day, Bridge. Yes, it was the Prince song, Raspberry Beret. And I was absolutely convinced he was singing Brass Spherical Bed.
1: Let's have a listen.
2: If you can tell me what a brass spherical bed is, you win a prize. I've got no idea.

0: I don't get that at all.
1: It makes no sense, but I absolutely love it. I absolutely love it, Dale.
0: Sometimes we just hear what we hear, isn't
1: it? We hear what we want to hear and then we can't get rid of it. Mm. Dale, what's yours, please?
2: Yes, hello. Mine is a song that was popular back in the late 70s by Hot Chocolate called You Sexy Thing.
1: Oh, yeah? And what did you hear?
2: So it wasn't me. It was two different friends. The first line of it was, I believe in miracles. One friend thought it said, I believe in mirror balls.
1: Yes.
2: And another friend thought it was, I believe in Milko's, which was a lolly back then.
0: Oh, yum.
1: Sorry. There you go.
3: I believe in Milko's. Where you from?
1: Oh, I love these. It is so easy.
0: Mirror balls are sexy.
1: They
0: so
1: are.
0: That makes sense.
1: They are very sexy. Are there any others you need to get off your list, Megan Beslin?
0: No.
1: Are you happy?
0: No, I'm happy. There was the one that when I was a kid, which was Bangers and Mash, theme music. If anyone watched the Bangers and Mash. Bangers and Mash. I don't know the words at all. I heard the chimps are in the grade out down. I ain't kidding you. They're like a monkey and an apple core. Yeah. I don't know what the words actually
1: really,
0: are, but
1: really
0: that was my
1: want to come into your life and work that out. I mean, firstly, the moths and now this. I absolutely love it.
0: I'm going
1: have
0: to
1: we got
0: fight
1: time
0: a moth.
1: For, yeah, I'm going to fight a moth. Have we got time for one more? Let's have a look. Let's go for, here we go. Anne, have you got a problem with the national anthem?
4: Yeah, so my children had singers at school, and instead of Australians, let us all rejoice, my youngest sons sang, Australians, let us all drink juice.
0: Oh, yum. Okay.
1: That's a much better version. Australians, all let us drink juice for me.
4: Australians, all let us drink juice.
0: Yeah, nice.
1: I love it. Thank you very much. The national anthem's got a few. Megan Burslem, I've got to let you go.
0: Thanks,
1: you've got to go to bed.
0: I've got to go to bed. I've got to have
1: early.
0: A nap.
1: Yeah. You do ABC Classic Breakfast. Do not miss it. The wonderful Dr. Megan Burslem. Thank you very much for your mondegreens. Your mondegreens. Coming up after 2 o'clock, we have trees. Dr. Greg Moore will be here to talk trees, also book club. And then, of course, our quiz today is the wonderful.

0: Who said that?
1: Everything Melbourne.
2: This gentleman coming towards us said, "Ladies, I'd like to buy you a cup of coffee in memory of my mum." And he gave me a $10 note and just kept walking.
1: 774 ABC Melbourne.
3: Good afternoon, Nicholas Hines with ABC News. The Victorian Liberal Party is expected to dump MP Moira Deeming as an election candidate after she refused to apologise to fellow MP Matthew Guy for her accusation of assault. Mrs Deeming yesterday conceded Mr Guy did not put her in a headlock as alleged, but rejected his demand for an apology. Liberals now expect the party executive will be asked to disendorse the MP as a candidate for the November election. Leader of Opposition Business James Newbury says a planned meeting between Mrs Deeming and party leader Jess Wilson is no longer going ahead.
4: A request was made for her to make an unqualified apology. She has refused to do that. Further action therefore needs to occur, and the party is working on that now.
3: Mrs Deeming has been contacted for comment. Two Ernst & Young graduates have been charged after allegedly accessing the Prime Minister's personal banking information. Isabella Tolhurst reports.
5: The Australian Federal Police has confirmed two men, aged 21 and 25, were charged with privacy offences while on secondment at the Commonwealth Bank. The pair were charged in May after the bank allegedly identified they accessed classified information belonging to Prime Minister Anthony Albanese. They were both charged with a count of accessing restricted data without authorisation, and the younger man received an additional charge of using a communications device to distribute personal information in a menacing or harassing way. Both men were granted bail and are due to face Newtown Local Court today.
3: Another case of deadly H5 bird flu has been confirmed in a seabird near Esperance in Western Australia, taking the total number of confirmed cases to five. Four of the infections came from migratory seabirds in Western Australia and one in South Australia. Testing on a sick migratory seabird found in Victoria has returned a negative result. Agriculture Minister Julie Collins says authorities are monitoring the situation.
6: I want to again reiterate, there remains no evidence of any mass mortalities in wildlife. There is no evidence currently of infection in our poultry or agriculture systems, and there remains a low risk to human health.
3: The US military has reopened a major port in Venezuela to help get aid deliveries into the country following last week's twin earthquakes. US Southern Command says the port of La Guaira is now operational and US warships are delivering critically needed supplies. Back home, the organisers of the Avalon Air Show near Geelong will require stunt pilots to be further off the ground following a probe into a serious crash at last year's event. The Australian Transport Safety Bureau has found stunt pilot Glenn Collins was too low while trying to pull off a triple avalanche manoeuvre, which is a combination of a loop and three rolls. He suffered serious spinal injuries in the crash and is still recovering. The air show is organised by the AMDA Foundation. Its CEO, Justin Giddings, says new safety requirements will bring standards in line with the UK.
7: Certain aerobatic manoeuvres will be limited to going within 100 feet of the ground, rather than all the way down to the ground. Now, they can level out and still go lower. It's just a technical thing that would have prevented that crash in the first place.
3: Morocco is through to the round of 16 at the FIFA World Cup after a penalty shootout victory over the Netherlands in the Mexican city of Monterrey. Ismail Sabari slotted the crucial shot to give Morocco the win 3-2 on penalties. The next opponent will be tournament co-hosts Canada. Melbourne Demons coach Stephen King says he's unsure exactly how training sessions will look next season as the AFL moves to introduce limits on physical contact outside game day. In April, the NRL introduced limits of no more than 40 or 50 minutes of contact training on a 5 or 6 day turnaround during the season. King says he's already risk averse when it comes to training.
8: I'm not one on bringing mouth guards to training. If anything, I'm more of a mock pressure type of guy. Train contact in confined areas where it's safe. So my worst nightmare is putting my players in a position at training or a workplace that's unsafe. So my priority is availability for all our players.
3: It's a cloudy day across Victoria with some areas of rain tending to showers from the west this afternoon and into the evening, with isolated thunderstorms over the northeast and moderate to heavy falls over the northeast ranges. There is still a severe weather warning in place for damaging winds over the Alpine peaks. They're easing today but will redevelop tomorrow evening. There's also a flood watch in place for parts of northeast and central Victoria this week. Tomorrow, similar weather sticking around, cloudy at first with a few isolated showers, more extensive over the

0: northeast ranges, with some areas of rain developing over the north and west later in the day, with potentially isolated thunderstorms. In Melbourne, rain is easing this afternoon, but it'll be increasing again later in the day tomorrow with a top of 17. And right now in the city, it's 15 degrees. ABC News.
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5: Yes, hello, welcome. If you are just joining us, we are about to talk trees and in particular their roots with Dr. Greg Moore. So if you have your tree questions, get on the line 1300 222 774. After that, in Book Club, Chris Humphries and I want to follow up on the book you love to hate. I'm looking forward to that. Then, of course, our quiz today is Who Said That?
6: Who Said That?
5: Who Said That? Who Said That?
7: Who Said That?
5: Yes, indeed. That's when we play you a voice and you've just got to tell us who said that. Lots coming in on the music Mondegreens. These are those things. We were celebrating the joy of music where you get the lyrics wrong. Sue says she used to sing You're So Vain, I Bet You Even Sing in the Shower, which I absolutely love. And Barb says, I told my kids that Macy Gray was singing One Day Goodbye to My Chook instead of I Say Goodbye and I Choke. That's from Barb. Thank you very much. Michael. Cool. Hello, what is the Mondegreen you did well? Hi, Michael.
8: Yeah, hi. Two quick ones. The guy who wrote Creedence, Who'll Stop the Rain, must have wrote I Can See Clear Now. People used to say Who Stopped the Rain was Who'll Stop Lorraine.
5: Yeah, whoever she is.
8: And the second quick one was ELO in the mid-70s when they came to Australia. They had Don't Let Me Down, Bruce?
5: Yeah, Don't Let Me Down, Bruce, yeah.
8: No, well, it wasn't Bruce. When they toured Europe. It was either Sweden or Netherlands, and at the end of that chorus, they used to send out some, not the word, but a sound, brr. And when they came to Australia, the Australian crowds, when they said brr, the Australian crowds started saying Bruce.
5: I've always said Bruce, and I will never stop saying it, Michael. I forgot about ELO. That's a ripper. Thank you. Marsha, we'll end with you. Hello. What is the Mondegreen song of your choice?
9: Spice Girls, Wannabe.
5: Ah, yeah? What did you think it was?
9: I always thought it was If You Want to Be My Lover, you've first got to get with my friends.
5: I think you might have imagined that, Marshall, or hoped for it. In fact, thank you very much. And this one, I do love this one. More Than a Woman, I Thought It Was Bald-Headed Woman. we'll have to do Mondegreens again. They are fun. But now let's talk trees, particularly if you have a problem with a tree root, maybe some blockages. Dr. Greg Moore will join us next, 1300 222 774.

0: Sheryl Crow, all she wants to do is have some fun. I think we got the words to that one right, because we were talking about mondegreens. Dr. Greg Moore is next. He's going to be talking trees. So any tree questions, 1300 222 774. But I can't resist one more mondegreen. Here's Ian. Hello, Ian.
1: G'day, Bridge.
0: What's your one?
1: Back in the 70s, I think it was, Juice Newton had a song called Angel of the Morning.
0: Oh, yes.
1: And there was a line in it, just touch my cheek before you leave me. And we used to sing, just brush my teeth before you leave me.
0: Was that for the sake of the children, Ian, so as they would?
1: Maybe. Maybe.
0: I love it, Ian. Thank you very much. And James reminded me of this one, Jimmy Barnes's Cheap Wine and a Teenage Goat. I think everybody knows that one. Dr. Greg Moore next. Get us your tree questions ready. 1300 222 774.
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8: Afternoons with Bridget Duclos.
0: And we love to catch up with Dr. Greg Moore. He is the chair of the National Trust of Victoria's Register of Significant Trees Committee. He knows everything there is to know about trees and also their roots, Greg. Any questions? 1300 222 774. So we are talking about roots and perhaps the damage they can cause.
9: Absolutely, Bridge. This is precipitated by the report from a plumber who was astonished to find that there were 7 metres of root mass in one of the pipes that he was asked to come and unblock. And I think he was astonished that they could go that far.
0: Yeah.
9: Now, in fact, I've seen them well over 50 metres.
0: 50 metres. So let's
9: picture
0: that. Inside
9: a pipe.
0: That is half a half Usain Bolt, is yes, 100-metre dash.
9: Yes, yes. And he might do it in a couple of seconds, but cleaning out those pipes,
0: jeez,
9: big, big, big job. And, look, it's not that common, but it's not uncommon either. And lots of people, many of the listeners will be going, I've had that problem with my pipes and so on. And it depends on a whole range of things. Roots normally get in through cracks. Mm. So if your pipes aren't cracked, you're probably not going to have a problem. And it's the fact is that the PVC plumbing is much better than the old-fashioned terracotta plumbing.
0: Yeah, I bet.
9: If you're out in the eastern suburbs, and particularly the inner eastern suburbs, and you've got old terracotta pipes, the chances are that at some stage they will crack because there'll be movement and you will have tree roots or other roots in your pipes.
0: Okay, so my problem with both pipes and roots, they're both underground. So one, how do you know if your tree's roots are getting into trouble? And two, how do you know if your pipes are? Well, when they get blocked, I guess.
9: Yeah, that's the problem. Once they're blocked, you know it. And by the time they're blocked, it's probably a bit late.
0: Mm.
9: And some of the blockages are, you know, really awful because you've got all sorts of stuff coming back up the toilets and stormwater pipes and so on. So what you find is that

0: to that in a second. The next one is if you do have a leak, and if you're like me, you probably think, oh, there might be something wrong here, and you won't do anything for 3 months. Mm. And by the time do something, those roots have really gone to town.
1: So act quickly.
0: Act quickly, yeah. And the other thing is a very simple thing that is very rarely done, and that is when people are putting in piping and other surfaces around your home, get them to properly backfill the trenches. So normally you dig a trench and no one's really fussed about what's put in around the pipe, and then you'd have a nice little cap on top. But if you actually can take a little bit of time, properly backfill and make sure that the backfill in the trench has the same density, technically bulk density, as the soil around it, you're much less likely to get roots to proliferate there. So our building techniques actually encourage roots to grow in exactly the places that we don't want them.
1: All right, Dr. Greg Moore's with me. Do you have a question about any tree? We are talking about roots, but any tree you like, 1300 222 774. So here's a question for you, Dr. Greg Moore, and I know you're not a lawyer. However, just say my toilet pipe is blocked by my neighbour's tree roots. Who has to pay?
0: So if you can prove it's your neighbour's tree, and they're responsible for any damage that's done. And I think the follow-on question that people will be saying is, well, how do you tell? How do you know that it's your neighbour's tree? Because very often people do blame the nearest tree, and that seems, if you think about it, logical. But we actually do have ways of determining which roots are from which tree. And, of course, if it's between different species of tree, it's often relatively easy. You can use what's called a root atlas, and that has lots of pictures of cross-sections of roots, and you match the picture.
1: Do you ever get called in to make decisions like this or work out where the roots have come from?
0: Have been in the past, yes. And there are now services available that do it. And there are even apps where you can go on and say, can you tell me what this tree root is? And they're not too bad. They will get better. There are services that are operated by consultants and others, and they can be very precise. If you've got the same species of tree as your neighbour, things can get pretty interesting. And the only way we can tell then is by doing a DNA analysis.
1: Really?
0: Yes, and we can do it. Problem is, we can do it often, not always, but we can do it for many different species. It's costly. So when you're looking at these sorts of disputes, you've got to work out, if you want to go down the legal pathway and go after your neighbour, then it's going to cost you a fair bit of money, and it'll probably cost you more than the couple of hundred dollars that it'll take to clear out the pipe.
1: Yeah.
0: The other thing I should mention is while we're talking about tree roots, it's not just tree roots that get into pipes. I've seen grasses that have got that have worked their way down into pipes, and the root mass from those grasses was genuinely astonishing. And by that I mean, I'm not usually surprised by what I see with plants, but I have been absolutely amazed at some of the, for example, buffalo grass. If that gets into your pipes, what it can do is worse than anything, or as bad as anything you get from a tree. Shrubs can do it as well.
1: Goodness me. So with old homes, obviously all this stuff's already in place, big old you know, trees, pipes. But I suppose the lesson here is if you are building and if you're planting, how to do that.
0: That's
1: to prevent
0: right.
1: it happening. Yeah.
0: And there are other little tricks too. Sometimes you can put a PVC pipe down through the old terracotta pipe because they're slightly different diameter. It's not that easy, but if the terracotta pipe is still in reasonable condition, might only have one crack, you can actually put a new length of PVC in, which can reduce the cost. And there are also chemical treatments, and there are also brand new technologies where you put in a material that you coat the surface of the cracked pipe and then you harden it. And you also have pipes that are ribbons that you put through and then you inflate them and harden them. So the whole range of new technologies, they're not applicable to every situation of a blocked pipe, but they can be very useful and they can reduce your costs and reduce the damage both to your house, your paving, your surround and your garden and your trees.
1: Okay, Dr. Greg Moore is with me. We're talking trees. If you've got a if you've got any question, it doesn't have to be about your roots or your pipes, give us a call, 1300 222 774. I've got a text here saying, I'm a plumber, worst blockage, the one with corn in it.
0: Yep, not surprised at that.
1: Corn.
0: Yeah, so any plant that needs lots of water, and corn does use a lot of water, has the capacity for getting into pipes. And people I know,

0: think that roots, and particularly tree roots, because you, what happens is people see the big tree and that's the obvious villain, and it may not be, as the plumber's just pointed out. And what they think happens is that these roots are out on search and destroy missions. They're out to get their plumbing and to destroy it.
1: Whereas they're actually just out trying to get some water, aren't they?
0: They're just growing where they are, but they are absolutely phenomenal at sensing the presence of water. And they'll follow the line of water down to its source. So the root could be metres and metres away from a small crack, and it will grow gradually and then more and more rapidly until it gets to the crack, following the line of water, what we call a water gradient, okay? And if there's a crack in that pipe and it's, you know, very, even a fine one, it can get in. And
1: it's reminding me a bit of the Day of the Triffids. I'm not enjoying this conversation.
0: And then what happens if it gets in and it starts to expand, the root starts to swell, it can actually widen the gap. Doesn't always happen, but it can.
1: Goodness me. All right. Can we take a couple of questions?
0: Indeed.
1: I think Vaughan is on the line. You want to talk about corn and pipes, Vaughan?
2: Yeah. When that text came through talking about the worst variety, the ones that involve corn, I think he was referring to poo.
1: Was he?
0: Okay.
1: Okay. That was where I didn't pick that one up, Vaughan. All right. Thank you for that.
0: Yes. And look.
2: Yeah, cool. All right. Cheers.
0: Yep. In your sewage pipes and even in your wastewater, you can get lots of stuff, as I mentioned earlier, all the unpleasant stuff that catches onto the roots and blocks things up. And I don't envy any plumber that has to clean out those pipes.
1: No, I don't either. In fact, there's a text here saying in our initial complex we were charged $2,400. Take a photo of the blockage, clean out. A Saturday claimed emergency call that rates. The plumber was here for 2 hours. Yeah, it's very expensive, isn't it? Maureen, what's your question?
3: It's not a question. I just want to alert people that crepe myrtle shrub, they're a shrub or a tree, and they can get into the clay pipes and block them up.
0: Yes.
3: Quite easily. They've got very fine roots.
0: They have. And look,
3: yes,
0: the crepe myrtle is not known for being one of the more problematic pipe enterers, so to speak. But the truth is, there's been a lot of research on this. I mean, an awful lot of research, because you can imagine there's big money and there are big issues for the water distribution companies, stormwater, all of that sort of stuff. So a lot of work. So in general, the tree that is most commonly growing around a particular area is the one you have the most problems with. In other words, there's more of them. And so they're the ones you're most likely to have. Some species are known to be very heavy users of water, and so they're more likely to cause you trouble if they can get access to a crack. And these, of course, are things like willows and some of the melaleucas. But in general, if you have a really good, well-installed plastic plumbing that's been well welded, because when you join the pipes in plastic plumbing, it's not an adhesive, it's actually a weld. And if the plumbers do it correctly, and most of them do, then the roots cannot penetrate. They don't have the capacity to force their way in to a properly sealed root. But if you've got plastic plumbing, and I've made it sound very good in this discussion so far, and it is very good, but sometimes if it's put under tension or pressure, it will crack. So even if it's been done properly 20 years ago and something's changed with the house, the foundation, the soils, and it put some force on that pipe, there is the potential for cracking.
1: Yeah.
3: Yes. Now, this was a house that was built probably in the 50s, so it had clay pipes, I think they're called.
0: Yeah, terracotta or clay.
3: Terracotta,
0: and unfortunately, in some parts of Melbourne, even when they were still using clay pipes when they were using the PVC on the other side of the city. So they were used for longer in some suburbs than others, which was unfortunate.
1: Yeah. Thank you, Maureen, very much. Margaret joins us. She's in Central Victoria. Hello, Margaret.
4: Hello. Just got a question for Dr. Moore regarding, for example, a blackwood tree. It needs to come down because the roots are heading for the house. It's very tall. And what I wanted to know is, when you get it down, what do you need to do to ensure that the roots aren't going to continue growing?
0: So once you've chopped the tree down, the roots won't continue to grow unless it produces suckers. So what you'll find, though, is that the tree, you need to remove the tree, And my usual advice is that if you're going to remove it and you're worried about suckers and the like, well, this is with any species, not all trees produce suckers, but many do, then you poison the tree first. And that way you know that it's not going to cause you trouble later on. I've seen situations where people have chopped down some of the well-known ornamental trees and they've had hundreds and hundreds of suckers come up after the removal, and it's incredibly difficult to deal with them. And in that case, the suckers are feeding the roots, so the roots will continue to do things.
4: How long will that take for the poison to work? Will I need to delay bringing it down?
0: It depends when you want to bring it down. Some of the poisons will be very quick-acting. Others will take, with a tree, they can take up to 6 months. You might
4: Any suggestions on which one then to use?
0: No, I won't. There's a bit too much risk. Not a bit too much risk in that. Some of the common herbicides will do the job. They'll work well on trees, and you probably know. You know, I won't mention a brand, but something like glyphosate, about which there is some concern environmentally.
4: Yeah, don't want to use that.
0: Yeah, but others are probably just as bad. And stump oil, for example, is worse if you're living on a country property. I know, we just get a bit of stump oil or a kerosene. Kerosene is a terrible poison in terms of plants.
1: Now, we talked, Margaret, we talked last week about that tree that died, the Robin Hood tree, and you were telling me how important it is for the roots to stay under the tree and keep doing what they do.
0: Yes. So in this case, if she can remove the tree and just let the roots die, you don't have to dig them up or anything, just leave them there, they'll still carry out their usual function of providing the soil. I mean, I think it's interesting that Margaret has said that the roots are heading towards the house. Now, what I would ask is, if the tree's been there for a long time and the house has been there for a long time and there's no damage, then it's probably likely that there will be no damage.
4: The tree is younger than the house, but the house isn't that old.
0: Right.
4: This is incredibly fast-growing, self-seeding that happened when I was in a situation where I had so much going. We had a tornado and things like that to fix, clean up from and all that sort of stuff. And I couldn't deal with it. And then suddenly it was really tall.
0: Okay, so where did you say you were calling from?
4: Central Victoria.
0: Okay, look. I would get an arborist in, at least to have a look at the tree and give you a quote for dealing with it. And I know there are some pretty good arborists based in places like Wangaratta, well qualified, and they'll know exactly what to do.
4: All right, but the actual person that's going to take down the tree, are they just as capable if they're a very good company?
0: Yes, there is. There's some very good arborists in Central Victoria. People that and look, I've got a bit of a bias because I've taught a lot of those folks.
1: Yeah,
0: and they really know their stuff.
1: That's why they're all good at their job because they are students of Dr. Greg Moore.
0: Burnley graduates who know what they're doing.
1: Yes, good on you, Margaret. Good luck with your tree. A question from B, Dr. Greg Moore. B has planted an olive tree 1 metre from the house. Was that a mistake?
0: Yeah.
1: Oh.
0: So, B, olive trees, I hope it's a young one. 1 metre from the house is very, very close. I wouldn't plant an olive tree closer than, you know, probably 4 or 5 metres if I had the choice. If you've planted the tree and it's too big to move, then as long as you've got a really well-constructed foundation and slab, you won't have any troubles. So if the slab and the construction are of an acceptable and good standard, then the tree roots cannot do them, damage them. And what the root will do is if it hits one of those foundations or slabs, it will grow around the slab. And I've seen a tree, a large tree, where one of the owner was very worried about it. The tree was planted way too close to the home. It hit the foundation and it split and went both ways. And when we followed it, it went right round the house and the roots met up on the other side. No damage done to the foundation or the footing.
1: Goodness me. Okay. What about this question from Maria? How do we get rid of the roots of oriental pear tree planted very close to a house?
0: Why do you want to get rid of them?
1: But I gather they're causing some damages on the text line. Yeah.
0: So again, if you've tried to remove the tree and you don't want any problems with the rootstock, you really have to treat it before you remove it. Otherwise, there's every chance you'll have these sorts of problems. Mm. And things like Elms are notorious for sending up suckers. Eucalypts don't, as a rule. Many acacia species will send up suckers, but not all. So you can have a real problem with suckers. And if you don't want that problem, you've got to deal with it as part of the removal process. And you begin the process at least a couple of months before you have to remove the tree.
1: Okay. And this text, which is a bit off topic, but you might know the answer. My yard is currently getting clumps of mushrooms popping up everywhere. What's the best way to get rid of them? I know you're not the mushroom man, but any idea?
0: No. How lucky are they? Who's the caller?
1: Yeah, I haven't got a name here. It's anonymous. Okay. But, are mushrooms magic mushrooms?
0: Look, at the moment, no, they're not magic mushrooms. But at the moment, the listeners will know that when you go out, there are mushrooms everywhere. My grandkids were hunting mushrooms just a couple of days ago, and we encourage it. There's lots and lots of different...
1: I'm scared of them after the incident.
0: No, lots of different ones. And look, there's some basic hygiene. You're not going to eat them. You're looking at them for their beauty and their diversity. We always make the kids wash their hands when they come back. Sometimes they're wearing gloves. So the reason you've got all those mushrooms coming up, and there'll be mushrooms, little toadstools and the like, as long as they're a fair way from the trunk and they're not little brown bell shape, which can be a pathogen, they're usually just decomposing old roots that are perhaps under the ground, no longer living and part of the tree system. And it shows you, surprisingly enough, that you've got a pretty good soil. So I like seeing them. I've got plenty of them in the garden and they come and go, as you would expect.
1: Okay. And just one last one, a question from Brian. Why do the councils plant London plane trees opposite brick structures knowing they will cause structural damage then refuse to accept liability?
0: Okay. So look, it's probably an old argument, really. London planes are not being planted at anything like the frequency they were. Mm. Depending where you live, there were far too many of them planted. And with climate change, we're trying to get a much more diverse group of species growing in the suburbs. And so usually council will only plant plane trees if there's a specific reason for doing so. For example, you might have a historic tree with a historic building. The association is very strong. And yes, they can cause problems with the infrastructure. But if you get it right, they are a very fine tree. But as I said, for all those people, and we've been on this before with plane trees, I'm surprised the switchboard hasn't lit up because people either... Well, generally, they hate them in Melbourne.
1: No, I hate them.
0: Yeah, they're much more fondly thought of in other parts of the world, and they're crucial to places like London and parts of France. Absolutely essential, because they grow really well, and with the heat wave they're having over there at the moment, any shade is good shade.
1: I'll give you that one, Dr. Greg Moore. Yep. Any shade is good shade. We're going to have to wrap up, but thank you very much for your time. Dr. Greg Moore, the chair of the National Trust of Victoria's Register of Significant Trees Committee. We'll see you next week, Greg.
0: Thanks, Bridge. Look forward
1: to it. Thank you. It is a book club next, and Chris Humphreys and I want to discuss the books you love to hate. Let us know, 1300 222 774. Here's the Cranberries.

0: Ah, yes, the Cranberries and Linger. Bridget Duclos with you at 22 to 3 on this wintry, wintry day. It is time to talk a book club. And Chris and I are desperate to talk about the books you love to hate. That's next. Give us a call. What's yours? 1300 222 774.
1: Charlie Pickering. What measurement are you sus on?
2: The number of sheets in a toilet roll.
1: Oh, yes.
2: It always says the same number, but the rolls seem to be getting smaller and smaller.
1: I'm going to count all the sheets in a toilet roll. See how we go.
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0: It is time for Book Club, and joining me, as she does every Tuesday afternoon, Chris Humphreys from Avenue Bookstore. Now, Chris, last week we got onto something by mistake, it'd be fair to say, didn't we?
5: It practically went viral.
0: It went viral when we talked about the fact that we both hated Eat, Pray, Love.
5: Well, yes. And it was more just there were people phoning in. It was actually gaining traction there, as they say in the classics. But I don't think there's anything wrong with hating a book. I don't think book clubs would exist without a healthy sense of, you know, disliking something. That's where the discussion comes from, and it's always so much more robust because you have to be able to defend your position.
0: That is true, except that a book club, when I was in a book club with you, which we're now both not in for personal reasons, I always felt if I hated something and everyone else liked it, that there was something wrong with me.
5: Well, that's actually true. Go on.
0: But I always felt, I thought, well, why has everyone found such joy in this book and I'm just, bleh. So but, I always took it a bit personally.
5: Oh, no, no, no. And in fact, you know, what is book club? Like if at the end of it you can't have some, you know, red wine or cheese thrown, what was the point?
0: Well, that is true. But why did we both love to hate, and plus about eight callers, why do we both love to hate Eat, Pray, Love, do you think?
5: I think the it's well, it goes back to perhaps to Marie Kondo. To me, she did not spark the kind of joy she was sparking everywhere else. And it was such a phenomenal blockbuster of a book. So everyone did actually have, there was a huge bandwagon people were jumping on, and we just failed to board.
0: Yes, we didn't board the bandwagon. Let us know if there is a book you love to hate on 1300 222 774. Chris and I have got a couple of others. Leslie joins us. G'day, Leslie.
6: How are you doing, Bridget? How are you doing, Chris?
5: Very well, Leslie. Thank you.
6: Yes, so like, I'd love the classics, love Jules Verne, love Isaac Asimov, but one book I just could not stand was War and Peace. And
5: was it the war or the peace that that got to you in the end, Leslie?
6: It was that it just kept on dragging on.
0: It was too long, Leslie, let's be honest.
5: And did you have to read it? Because I find that books that people have to read for school or university or book club, that tends to upset them in terms of their understanding of a book.
6: Yes, required reading, unfortunately, and it drove me nuts because I could not follow. I'm someone who loves a clear, concise, this is going to happen, like this follows this, follows this, but it was jumping. It still brings back nightmares.
0: I can hear the trauma in your voice, Leslie. I just love it.
5: Leslie, I can think of a great quote from a guy called Ambrose Bierce who said, "The covers of this book are too far apart."
0: Yeah, exactly. Take that one home with you, Leslie. That is fantastic. Oh, my gosh, Cheryl's got a book that she hates, and I'm with you, Cheryl. Tell us.
7: Oh, I'm glad about that, Bridge. Hi, and hi, Chris. Look, everyone in the world loves A Gentleman from Moscow.
0: Yes.
7: And I hate it.
0: I hated it too.
5: I loved it.
7: Well, there you go. I thought it was just absolute cliché stereotypes. He was a goodie and, the communists were the baddies. And, I did finish it because it was book group, but
0: I hated the film too. I tried to watch the series. I hated that just as much, Cheryl.
5: I wouldn't even bother going to the film
7: because I hated the book so much.
0: Yeah, I really so want to be in your book club, Cheryl. You and I sound like we could be very best friends. Thank you very much. All right, that's A Gentleman from Moscow. Chris, have you got others that you love to hate? Let us know yours. We've got quite a few coming in here, 1300 222 774. What else?
5: You know, trying to approach the topic without negativity. The other thing is when books end, they don't stick the landing. For instance,
0: yes,
5: another member of our book club, Anthea, she is still furious to this day about the book called Idaho, which you
0: I loved.
5: Loved
0: Idaho.
5: Okay, now spoiler alert. At the end, you still don't find out what happened to 9-year-old June, who ran off into the woods at the beginning of the book. And so Anthea to this day has questioned.
0: You're saying a book needs an ending.
5: It needs a good ending.
0: Right.
5: All right, The Bee Sting as well, which was
0: hated The Bee Sting.
5: See, I loved reading it. But at the end, again, there's people standing in the dark in the rain, a shot rings out. You don't know who's been hit. It's really annoying.
0: No, I did not like that one. Oh, my gosh, we have got so many. 50 Shades of Grey, says Elle.
5: Yes,
0: Did you love? Did you hate that or love it?
5: I think that is the most donated book to op shops.
0: Is it?
5: So that tells you the story. Everyone read it and then went, well, I'll never need to do that again.
0: Yeah. Okay. Terry says, I call eat, pray, love, moan, whinge and whine. that is so funny. And Chris, do you remember the Celestine prophecy?
5: Oh, yes.
0: Now, that was everyone was reading that at the time, and this person, Kevin, saying he hated it. It was what was everything wrong in the world.
5: No, fair enough, Kevin. What? Hold your ground.
0: What else did you love to hate? Chris, any more you've got on your love to hates?
5: No. Okay, so I always say Frankenstein.
0: Oh, yeah, Frankenstein. Not a fan. Yeah. Lots of people texting about Frankenstein. Oh. Not Frankenstein. No, sorry. Also about the Gentleman from Moscow. Nobody liked that. Julie, what was the book you loved to hate? Hi, Julie.
8: Hi. Sorry, I'm in really nasty rain on the Bowen Heads Road. A Little Life.
5: Julie.
0: I loved it.
8: Just appalling, really porn for people who it was just so repetitive, so brutal.
5: I am actually with you on this. I loved reading it up to halfway through when the misery just began layering upon like a Sarah, you know, cheesecake. It just kept going, didn't it?
8: It was just appalling. In fact, the guy in the Byron Bay bookshop said that it should have carried a warning. A trigger warning.
0: Julie, that's funny. I absolutely loved it. One of my favourite books ever, A Little Life. Maybe I like Misery.
5: Well, that makes it a fantastic book club one because people were very divided over how they felt about it.
0: Yeah, that is true.
5: And it was
0: Thank you.
5: They'd run a marathon when they'd finished it. People were exhausted.
0: It was exhausting, yeah. Mm. John, what book do you love to hate?
9: Well, I hated Tolstoy's Anna Karenina. I didn't finish it. I mean, it took her 30 pages to get down the bloody stairs.
5: Tolstoy's really getting...
0: You're getting a whack. So too slow for you, John?
9: A little bit too slow. Not enough karate kicks or headbutting for my liking. Yeah. Thank you very much.
0: Okay, thank you very much, John.
5: Very few car chases too.
0: Yes, well, this is it. Here's one at the bottom of my heart. Normal People by Sally Rooney. I hated that book.
5: Oh, Bridget, now, that's such an outlier.
0: That went nowhere, Chris. That did not have an ending. Nothing happened.
5: True. You don't necessarily have to have an ending.
0: No, but nothing happened.
5: But it did. See? Now that's why you have book clubs. Discuss.
0: Simon is in Morwell. Simon, what's the book you love to hate?
10: Great Expectations by Charles Dickens.
0: Oh, Dickens has got a hit. Which bit, Simon?
10: The whole book. Look, we had to read it in chess form. I got up to the scene where he was sitting in the church on Sunday morning looking out the window at the fog rolling. It went on for two or three pages. And I thought, oh, Jesus, this is tedious. So I flipped a couple of pages forward and he's still looking out the window. So I flipped four or five more pages, he's still looking out the freaking window. So I saw this and threw it away.
5: Well, it's funny you threw it away. One of my favourite book quotes is Groucho Marx saying, "This is not a book that should be set aside lightly. It should be flung with great force," which is clearly what happened to poor old Great Expectations.
0: Yes, indeed. Jeff. Jeff hated Albert Facey's A Fortunate Life.
5: Oh, and you loved that.
0: That was my favourite book ever.
5: Yes.
0: He says it was written by a simple WA farm worker and trammy, but he became the state president of the union.
5: Fancy not everybody having the same opinion.
0: This is fabulous. I think we have to continue on with this, Chris. We're going to have to move on, though. Now, we do need your book of the week.
5: My book of the week is so good. It came out yesterday. Mm. It's by Hannah Richel. It's called An Ocean and a Day. Now, she is a fabulous woman who's written several books, but in 2014 she was working on her second book when the police arrive at the door to tell her that her husband has been killed at Tamarama surfing. So the book is about, and that sounds like a very dire prospect,
0: speaking
5: but it's
0: of a little
5: uplifting. It's a fabulously written book. We're actually having Hannah at Gasworks talking to Corey Perkins in a couple of weeks. I love this book and I cried ugly tears reading it, but I also smiled a lot. If you think of something like Lee Sales, Any Ordinary Day,
0: yeah,
5: and Geraldine Brooks' Memorial Days, Joan Didion, The Year of Magical Thinking. It's a great deep dive into grief and all it can do to you, but also about all the joy that awaits you at some point.
0: All right, I'll give that a go. An Ocean and a Day. Three last books to hate. The Salt Path, Shantaram. Lord of the Rings, The Boy Swallows Universe, Cloud Street. Oh, we have to play this again. It's a fun game. Chris Humphreys, thank you very much. That is Chris from the Avenue Bookstore with Book Club.
5: My pleasure.
0: Oh, now it's time. Is it wrong to laugh at things I hate? It's time for the second greatest audio quiz in the world. Well, some say it's the greatest. We're going to play a voice for you. It's been in the news today for a sad reason, but it's very distinctive. And I will reveal, it's probably a bit of a mysterious voice if you are a Gen Z, but what about you? Give us a call if you know who this is. 1300 222 7744. Who said that?
11: Now, who can tell me? Is this a vegetable or a fruit? It's a fruit full of lots of lovely vitamins to help you grow up big and strong.
0: Who said that? 1300 222 774.

0: Twist and Shout, The Beatles. It is time for Who Said That? 1300 222.
1: Who said that?
0: Who said that? Who said that?
2: Who said that?
0: And here is clue number one.
3: Now, who can tell me? Is this a vegetable or a fruit? It's a fruit full of lots of lovely vitamins to help you grow up big and strong.
0: Who said that? It's been in the news this week. 1300 222 774.
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10: Afternoons with Bridget Duclos.
1: Who said that?
0: Who said that? Who said that?
2: Who said that?
0: Yes, it's a very simple game. We play you a voice and you tell us who said that. Let's kick it off. 1300 222 774. Here's clue one.
3: Now, who can tell me? Is this a vegetable or a fruit? It's a fruit full of lots of lovely vitamins to help you grow up big and strong.
0: Okay, let's go to Ken in West Melbourne. Ken, who said that?
11: It sounds like the lovely Penelope Keith.
0: Oh, Dame Penelope Keith. Yes, it was. Sadly, she died aged 86. Were you a fan, Ken?
11: I was, yeah. I thought she was wonderful. A lot of people didn't like her, but I thought she was great.
0: Good on you, Ken. Okay, up to clue number two, 1300 222 774. If you'd like to play Who Said That, have a listen, Ken.
12: So I'm free. Truly independent.
0: Who said that?
11: Oof. Can I have it one more time?
0: You can. I'm going to give you a hint. Been in the news a lot in the last week.
12: So I'm free. Truly independent.
0: Who said
11: Carl
0: that?
11: Stefanovic?
0: That is it. That is it. A big week for Carl after his Channel 9 contract ended. Well done, Ken. You're up to clue number three. I'll play it for you and tell me who said that.
13: There are bits where it does get you, it does drain you, and it does affect you in a negative way. But overall, I've loved every single moment of it. But sometimes and some moments have been harder than others.
0: Ken, who said that?
11: Oh, it's the English cricket captain. I can't think of his name because I'm not a cricket fan.
0: It is the English cricket captain. Do we need the name, Chris? I'm asking him. Oh, he's going to make you go away, Ken. I'm so sorry. Have to move on. You did do well, though. 1300 222 774 if you would like to play the quiz. And we have John on the line. Hello, John. Hi, John. Hey, John.
14: Go back.
0: John, are you there?

0: striker. You now, sorry.
1: Who said that, John?
0: Stokes.
1: Yes. Can you give me his first name just for fun?
0: Nope.
1: No? Oh, I'm going to give you that. Yeah. It is Ben Stokes announcing his retirement from Test cricket. All right. We are moving on, John. 1300 222 774 to play. I'll play you clue number four and tell me who said that.
2: You've made me laugh, you've made me cry, and you've heard stories and we've shared moments with the between the two of us as friends on overnights that will stay with me forever.
1: Who said that?
0: Oh. Can I hear it again? Sorry.
1: Yeah, someone very close to us here. Here we go.
2: You've made me laugh, you've made me cry, and you've heard stories and we've shared moments with the between the two of us as friends on overnights that will stay with me forever.
1: Who said that, John?
0: I don't know. I can't think of who said it, but was it about James Valentine?
1: No, it wasn't, John. Sorry, I'm going to have to move on. Crawford, hello.
3: Hello.
1: Do you know who said that?
3: No.
1: Oh, you don't? Oh, okay, Crawford, I'm going to move on. 1300 222 774 Christine, can you tell me who said that? Oh, sorry, Christine. I'm just trying to get you up. Hi, Christine. Who said that?
4: Is it Trevor Chappell?
1: Oh, it was. It's Trevor Chappell, who is retiring from ABC overnights after 26 years. Absolutely love Trevor and wish him all the best of luck. Okay, one more clue, Christine. Who said that?
5: I'm not very interested in comedy. I mean, I don't consider myself a comedian.
1: Who said that, Christine?
4: Oh, is that Tim Minchin?
1: Yes, and that makes you our winner. Congratulations, Christine. You've done very well indeed. You've come and swooped the pool. Have you ever won before?
4: Yes, I have. I feel bad now.
1: No, don't. I'll get you something new from the closet. Would you like a tote bag?
4: I'd love a tote bag.
1: All right. A tote bag it is for you, Christine from St Kilda. Thank you very much for playing.
4: Thanks, Bridge.
1: Who said that? And it is time now to say goodbye to everybody in the regional areas. Thank you very much for listening today. I hope it is wet, actually. I think we all need a little bit of rain. Charlie Pickering has just wandered in. How are you?
6: Very well, thank you.
1: That's good. You look very serious today.
6: Oh, really? It's just I'm wearing glasses. So there we go. All of a sudden, I don't look serious.
1: Oh, okay. Now you look like casual on the telly, Charlie.
6: That's fair. No reflection at all. Doing fine.
1: How are you?
6: I'm very well, very well. Hey, I want people to tell me, would you use the library more if you could get in earlier or later? Like if it was open longer hours? There is a council that wants to do this. But they're going to be librarian-free hours. So apparently that's just open and there's no one supervising.
1: That would be very interesting. You wonder, I hope people will, I mean, have gyms like that, don't they?
6: They do, but you've got to have one of those little fobs or whatever, you know, to scan in so you know who's in there.
1: I don't know if I'd feel safe.
6: Yeah, I think it could be, it's all fun and games until someone leaves a mess on the carpet.
1: That's exactly
6: I think
1: right.
6: That's safe to say. And then it's like, whose job is that?
1: I was going to say it's all fun and games until someone pokes their eye out, but yeah, mess on the carpet, same deal.
6: Absolutely. Also, and this is a very personal question, Bridge. Have you ever had to pass a kidney stone?
1: No, but my daughter did recently.
6: Oh, really?
1: And she was over in Japan and she sent me a photo.
6: Wow.
1: Yes.
6: Family moment shared.
1: Wow, what a great memory. Yeah, not fun.
6: Because everyone says it is as bad as childbirth. I don't have any data on either of those experiences, therefore no opinion. However, there is one hospital who's going to be trialling a procedure that it can be done in ER a matter of minutes instead of hours and won't be painful. Could revolutionise kidney stones.
1: Absolutely could. She said it was agony. Okay, that's good news. Charlie Pickering will join you for the Drive program just after the 3 o'clock news. Thanks, Charlie.
6: Thank you.
1: That's it for me for today. A big thank you to Chris and Lisa. See you tomorrow.
7: Justin Smith.
8: I'm filling in for Bob and Rochelle over the next fortnight. Please don't let me do all the talking. Love to take your calls. We're going to be here from 5:30 till 8 to get the Melbourne day started right.
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9: Good afternoon, Nicholas Hines with ABC News. Victorian opposition leader Jess Wilson has begun the process to move on Liberal MP Moira Deeming after she refused to apologise to a colleague for assault allegations. Here's state political reporter Richard Willingham.
10: Earlier this month, Mrs Deeming alleged to police that her colleague, former leader Matthew Guy, had assaulted her at a community event in May, accusing him of putting her in a headlock.

0: Look, police reviewed CCTV, which has been aired publicly, and said there was no case to answer. Mr. Guy, backed by Ms. Wilson, has demanded an apology, which Mrs. Deeming ruled out yesterday. Shadow Attorney General James Newbury says his leader will no longer meet with Mrs. Deeming.
1: Party should take action. It is taking action.
0: Liberals expect the party executive will be asked to disendorse the MP for this year's election.
2: Mrs. Deeming has been contacted for comment. Two Ernst & Young graduates on secondment at the Commonwealth Bank have been charged with allegedly accessing Prime Minister Anthony Albanese's personal banking data. The Australian Federal Police has confirmed a 21-year-old and 25-year-old received a series of charges, including unauthorised access to restricted data and using a carriage service to distribute personal data. Treasurer Jim Chalmers says it's worrying for privacy breaches to occur in Australian banks.
3: Any developments of that kind are incredibly concerning, and not just in relation to the PM's details, but any Australian's details. And so in general, that's what I would say about that. I assume that there are now legal and other processes to play out, and I don't want to get in the way of those.
2: It's been a dramatic day at the US Supreme Court, with the justices handing President Donald Trump one big win and three defeats. William Howard Evans reports.
4: Mr. Trump has been granted the power to fire independent regulators, but the judges say this does not apply to the US Central Bank, reaffirming its independence from the White House. Mr. Trump has long been critical of the Federal Reserve Governor, Lisa Cook, accusing her of mortgage fraud. Ms. Cook denies the allegations, which her defenders say are a pretext to allow Mr. Trump to assert more control over the bank and ultimately lower interest rates. Finally, the court has also dealt a blow to the president's plans to stop people voting by mail and has refused to overturn a case in which he was found guilty of sexual abuse.
2: A new report has found Victoria's government departments aren't collecting enough data to show if early intervention programs are having an effect on demand for services. Costa Horatos explains.
5: The state's Auditor General says investment in early intervention programs can help avoid the need for more acute support later in life and lead to cost savings. It says early intervention for people facing homelessness, young people in the justice system, and at-risk children will save the budget nearly $2.5 billion by 2035. However, a report released this morning found the government scheme, known as the Early Intervention Investment Framework, needs better ways to measure if that investment is actually reducing demand. It makes seven recommendations, which the government has agreed to either in full or in principle.
2: A new survey has revealed 7 in 10 Australians say they're happy with their lives, but far fewer are optimistic about the future. Flinders University asked more than 15,000 people about their satisfaction levels and their most pressing challenges, with the cost of living, housing affordability, crime, access to healthcare and the environment topping the list. The Wicked Problem Report's co-author, Professor Tim Cavagnaro, says some groups were concerned about the cost of living crisis more than others.
6: People who were particularly concerned about the cost of living were associated with particular cohorts, which might reflect different stage of life. So, for example, housing unaffordability was a concern among some of the younger generations, which you might expect compared to some of the older generations.
2: Morocco is through to the round of 16 at the FIFA World Cup after a penalty shootout victory over the Netherlands in the Mexican city of Monterrey. Down 1-0, Morocco's Issa Diop scored a crucial goal in the 91st minute to send the game to extra time. In the shootout, it was Ismaël Sabari who converted to give Morocco the win 3-2 on penalties. In other games, Paraguay scored a 4-3 shootout win over Germany in Boston, and a late winner saw Brazil past Japan 2-1 in Houston. Weatherwise in Victoria, there is a flood watch for parts of northeast and central Victoria with widespread moderate rainfall forecast right across the week, and there's an initial minor flood warning for the Severn and Castle Creeks. There are some areas of rain tending to showers from the west this afternoon, with some isolated thunderstorms over the northeast and moderate to heavy falls over the northeast ranges. Similar weather sticking around tomorrow, with areas of rain developing over the north and west in the afternoon and then extending throughout. In Melbourne, right now, it's 15 degrees.
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9: Hello, Dan Belling, Transport Victoria. Ian Paran, Malvern Road currently blocked both ways between Williams and Orong Roads. There's been a collision there. You're best to head for High Street instead. Route 72 trams diverting along Dandenong Road. Elsewhere, a tram's broken down on High Street in Q East.

0: There's no Route 48 trams running between Harp Road and North Baldwin at the moment. South Yarra, accident on the Alexandra Avenue citybound just prior to Punt Road. Drivers using the right turn lane to get past while tow trucks load up. Narre Warren North, watch out for an accident on Heatherton Road at Belgrave Hallam Road. There's a lane closed northbound on the Hume Freeway at Tallaroc due to road damage. One lane's getting through. And buses replacing Frankston Line trains between South Yarra and Caulfield due to a track fault. If you're leaving the city, you could take a Sandringham Line train to South Yarra or a Cranbourne and Pakenham Line train down to Caulfield. That's the latest traffic and transport at 3:06.
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7: Hello again, Charlie, with you on Drive here on 774 ABC Melbourne. Great to have your company. And remember that our to-do list is always open, 1300 222 774. If you've got something we want to do, call any time and we will get it done. Plenty on that to-do list. We get stuck into a couple of things later in the show. We're going to go further on that pub that could only get a loan, according to the bank, if they added more pokies. We're going to find out what the local council thought about that a little later in the show. Also, news broke this afternoon. You would have heard it in the headlines that controversial state Liberal MP Moira Deeming is set to be dumped by the party. This after the police announced they would not be pursuing her allegations that Matthew Guy assaulted her. Liberal MP for the seat of Brighton, James Newbury, spoke to the media earlier today.
8: Request was made for her to make an unqualified apology. She has refused to do that. Further action therefore needs to occur, and the party is working on that now. I'm not going to comment on what she is saying, other than to say my view is the party should take action. It is taking action and they will make a statement in time.
7: Well, we wait to see what happens next, but this is really just the last note in the Moira Deeming song. So how did it come to this? Where to now for Moira Deeming, and how long before Pauline picks up the phone to get a leader for her Victorian party? We'll get to all of that in a minute. But what do you make of it? Does it change how you view the Liberal Party, or do you think they should have done this a long time ago? Does it bother you that it was her allegations against a colleague and not some of her more extreme views that made her unacceptable to the party? Give me a call, 1300 222 774. I also want to know how you feel about libraries being open earlier and closing later, but without staff on duty. This is an idea that one local council has. Is that a godsend for you? Would you love to pop into the library at 7 a.m. on the way to work, or use it like you do one of those 24-hour gyms at all hours of the day? They want to do it, but there won't be staff in the library for those extra hours. Are you worried that that might be a bit dangerous? What might happen in the library when there's no one there to keep an eye on things? One council wants to give it a go, so I want to know from you, is it crazy or does it make sense? Can we trust people to use the library unsupervised? 1300 222 774. Let me know what you think. There's also some big medical news today. First off, if you carry an EpiPen for your anaphylactic emergencies, there could be a needle-free option added to the PBS. That sounds pretty good. And even better than that, have you ever had to pass a kidney stone?
9: Oh, get these things out of me!
10: Freeze. Breathe through the pain.
9: I want the drugs, Ross. I want the drugs. I do too.
7: That is Joey from Friends. Have you had a kidney stone? Did it sound that bad? How bad was it for you? 1300 222 774. Some say it's worse than childbirth. I am not qualified to comment on either. But the days of the kidney stone pain may be behind us, with Barwon Health trialling a procedure that could be done in an ER and take a matter of minutes instead of hours upon hours. We'll find out exactly what it is, but I want to hear from you. Just how hard is it to pass a kidney stone? I anticipate some good stories out of that. It's also Foodie Tuesday, and the delightful Rosa Mitchell is back, and we're talking beans, chickpeas and lentils. What are your go-to recipes? We just made a ripper pea and ham soup at our place. I want to hear what miracles you work with legumes. Just the thing for this cold, rainy weather. Lee Stark's also back for Tech Tuesday. You can call with any tech question you have, technical issues, product questions, security paranoia, whatever. We want to hear it. 1300 222 774. All that plus a couple of massive upsets in the soccer as the penalty shootouts came to the World Cup. It's incredibly exciting to watch. Maybe we could just save a lot of time and just have the World Cup of penalty shootouts. That'd be good TV. Probably get it all done in a day. All of that plus your calls on 1300 222 774. Be a part of Drive with me, Charlie Pickering, on 774 ABC Melbourne.
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7: It's 11 past three, and as you heard in the headlines at the top of the hour, there's been some breaking news this afternoon in the latest saga surrounding Moira Deeming. The Victorian Liberal Party is expected to dump Moira Deeming as a candidate as she refused to apologise to Matthew Guy. Mrs Deeming had alleged that Mr Guy put her in a headlock at a Macedonian community event last month, which the police later dismissed. And a statement on her behalf said that she had misunderstood, I believe, the meaning of a headlock. Well, to get our head around all of this, we're joined by Richard Wellingham, who's state political reporter here with the ABC News. Good afternoon, Richard.
2: G'day, Charlie. It's another chapter in this book.
7: Another chapter in the rolling saga, which keeps you busy, it's safe to say. All right, so we heard whispers coming out of Spring Street earlier this afternoon, but what are today's exact developments?
2: So this morning, James Newbury, the Shadow Attorney General, holding his press conference attacking the government, daily sort of occurrence, and he was asked about Moira Deeming and what the party should do about it. And he said basically that the plan was for Moira Deeming to return from overseas, we think she's still overseas, to issue a public apology to Matthew Guy and have a meeting with Jess Wilson to discuss it. Now, she put out a statement via a lawyer yesterday and said she would not be apologising. She said she made the allegations to police in good faith. As you mentioned, she misinterpreted the meaning of headlock. And as a result of that, Jess Wilson has basically said, well, if you're not going to apologise, then I'm not going to meet with you. And the party now is essentially looking at action. They talk about James Newby talked about actions. He wouldn't go into what those details are, but the conversations I've had and my colleague Rachel Eddy have had is to disendorse Moira Deeming for this year's election. She's the endorsed candidate for the Upper House Western Metropolitan region, number one on the ticket. So that's basically a guaranteed spot in Parliament. So they will likely move on that, which probably make her position to remain in the party room pretty untenable. MPs already saying that's the case, but I think they're being very, very careful about how they do this. They want to make sure that they're, you know, dotting all the I's and crossing all the T's, because we know what happened last time, that Moira Deeming was expelled, moved from the party room. It ended in court and pretty unedifying chapter for the Liberal Party. So they are so conscious of making sure whatever they do is watertight and doesn't land them in court.
7: This isn't, as you have hinted, it's not just Jess Wilson's call as the leader. The whole party has to get behind this and this has to happen. Is this a test of Jess Wilson's leadership, that she can wrangle all the horses, get everyone going in the right direction? Or is there a sense within the party that their survival depends on them actually looking like a party?
2: Well, I think both things are true, right? This is a big test for Jess Wilson. It has been ever since this this incident made it into the public sphere. It is a test for how she handles it. I also think that it is a test for the broader party to unite behind a certain direction. Now, John Pesutto, when he was leader, tried to remove her from the party room. He didn't have the unity behind him. It's fascinating that even people who were, you'd call supporters of Moira or backers or allies of Moira Deeming, are saying that her position, they know that she can't be in the party room anymore. I think it's this loss of trust. And Moira Deeming's in this awful position where she's made an allegation, which she says via a statement, which she felt scared and not safe. She's entitled to make those allegations. But the way it's played out, and I think there's a whole lot of other stuff that happened in the background, because she went to Jess Wilson first. It didn't go straight to police. She raised it with them. Jess Wilson's office suggested several courses of action. They were refused, and the police is the avenue that she decided to take. It's a test for both Jess Wilson's leadership, as I said, and the party room more generally, and the party organisation, that there is an election in less than 5 months. Voters start heading to the polls, and if they're to have any chance of winning this, they need to be disciplined and show unity and focused on you know, Victorians' needs and issues rather than their own mess. So that's the big challenge for not just Jess Wilson to get her team to do that, but for everyone in the team to do their bit. And they've been so bad at doing that in the last 4 or 5 years, and it's cost them. So whether that trust has already gone with Victorian voters, we'll find out in November. But that's the big challenge. There's this double barrel.

0: in that direction?
1: Oh, look, he certainly was saying last week that, you know, he was considering his legal options. He's, you know, he's got a lawyer. He's definitely considering those defamation options. The question for him would be whether he decides to pull that trigger before now and November's election, or you wait until after the election. And don't want to become, you know, how focused is he on the election and the team and the opposition becoming government? Or is he focused on, you know, seeking his form of justice? I mean, you've got, a fair period of fair statute of limitations for making a defamation case. So he doesn't have to make this decision, immediately.
0: And he's one of the people within the party with enough experience to know how hard an election is. You probably don't need to be running a case at the same time.
1: Yes, he has lived experience.
0: I'm speaking with Richard Willingham, the state political reporter with ABC News. All right, so that's the Libs who, you know, they're probably at some point going to breathe a sigh of relief that they can stop being responsible for everything that Moira Deeming does. But what about Moira Deeming? Is she back in the country yet?
1: We're not quite sure. Like we said, with the last date we got from her was via her lawyers yesterday. And, you know, attempts have been made to contact her today. So we're waiting to hear what she has, if she will respond at all to this latest manoeuvring.
0: As you say, if she is disendorsed by the party, she loses that almost guaranteed spot in Parliament and has to pursue other options. I mean, the first thought that came to mind for me was that from a policy point of view, she overlaps nicely with a lot of what Pauline Hanson had to say at the press club a couple of weeks back. But the Herald Sun has also published a quote from a One Nation spokesman saying that Mrs. Deeming decided to stick with the party that treated her so abysmally, and everyone, no matter who it is, has to live with the consequences of their decisions. That makes it sound like she wouldn't necessarily be welcome with Pauline at One Nation, but as Paul Keating said, always back a horse called self-interest, because you know it's going to be trying. Could she be the kind of leader that Pauline has been looking for in Victoria?
1: Look, I mean, I think it looks like One Nation aren't interested, at least interested anymore. I think there was maybe overtures made when she was initially she lost pre-selection a couple of months ago, then won it back after the person who defeated her turned out they'd given a character reference to a sex offender. So, you know, it's a whole nother story. But it is suggested that maybe she'd met with them in that period when she'd lost pre-selection and then chose to go back. I think there's been rumours about her joining One Nation for a long time. They've never been stood up by other, you know, One Nation never said yes. Moira Deeming's never said yes. So it's always just been parliamentary speculation. You've got to be very careful with that. So, look, I think One Nation will be probably looking for someone with broad appeal. And perhaps given, you know, what's unfolding now, they may not want to do that. Who knows? That, you know, you need someone who's going to be a team player, I guess, and lead. But it's a really important question more generally about, we know One Nation are, you know, polling well in opinion polls. They don't have a candidate. They don't have a leader, and we don't really know what their sort of focused in suite of policies is for Victoria yet. So those are questions that can continue to be asked. And the question will become, are One Nation actually serious about Victoria? Now, they've said they are. You know, Pauline Hanson herself has said, yes, you know, Victoria is next. We're coming for Victoria. But what does it actually look like? And what happens if they actually have to get the reins of government or be in part of a coalition of government with the Liberal Party and Nationals? Does that then dampen her and the party's ambitions for federal parliament? What's more important, I guess? Is Victoria just a test? Try and get some, you know, some ground in Victoria? It's a really interesting question for them and how it plays out. And at the moment, we don't know. The ABC is still persona non grata with the One Nation. So we will hopefully that will improve before the election so we can bring you all the information that you need to know.
0: Well, Richard Willingham, watch this space. I'm sure you'll be kept busy over the coming days as the Libs make their final decisions. State political reporter with ABC News, Richard Willingham, thanks for your time.
1: Thanks. It'll probably take a couple of days for this to wash out. If they called, I should have mentioned this earlier, but to call an extraordinary meeting to disendorse someone, I think they need about a week's notice. So it will probably be sometime next week.
0: Okay. We'll book you in now. Talk to you soon, Richard.
1: Cheers. Thanks, Charlie. Bye.
0: It's 3:21. What do you make of all that? 1-300-222-774. Does it make you

0: think that Jess Wilson is showing leadership and the Libs have gotten themselves together and you might give them another look as a possibility in the upcoming election? Or do you think, you know, it should have been the opinions of this individual and not her internal party accusations that ruled her out of representing that party? I'd like to know. 1-300-222-774. Are you a fan of Moira Deeming? Do you think that she's been treated harshly and we need to listen to her? I would like to know. Give me a call. Coming up shortly, something of a miracle for anyone who suffered kidney stones. Could it be a painless approach to getting them out is just around the corner? And how would you feel about libraries being open after hours but with no librarians? 1-300-222-774. All that is coming up in a tick. But Suzanne has called in. She's on the Maroondah Highway and has a bit of a traffic report. Suzanne, what's going on? Oh, hang on. Suzanne, I might have to get the desk inside to help with that. Trying again. Oh, there we go, Suzanne. Hi, Suzanne. No, it's not your fault. Hi. Gremlin in the computer here. So, Maroondah Highway, what's going on?
1: There's a car in the left-hand lane that's spun around and has hit something. I can't really tell what. And is blocking the left-hand lane just after Kalinda Road on the Ringwood so on the Maroondah Highway outbound.
0: Right, so that's the left-hand lane is out of action and that's slowing everyone down. Was it hard for you to get around that?
1: No, because I think it just happened just as we were driving up. There was somebody standing outside of the car, an old person, and somebody had pulled over and we've just seen the police coming along.
0: Okay, well, thank you, Suzanne. We will keep an eye out for that. And we'll ask Dan Velling to check it out and give an update very shortly. But that was the Maroondah Highway on Clarinda Road, just outside Ringwood. A car is blocking the left lane after it's spun around. Hopefully everyone's okay. We'll get more of an update from Dan soon. Thank you, Suzanne. And if you see anything on the roads that we should know and you want to get in before Dan Velling does, give us a call, 1-300-222-774. You can be our eyes and ears out there. Dan can't see everything all at once. We would love to hear from you. Coming up shortly, extended library hours and a miracle for kidney stone sufferers. That's all coming up on 774 ABC Melbourne.
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0: It's 25 past 3. As I mentioned, coming up later, the plan to extend library hours without supervision. Would you go crazy in the library? Would it be like Breakfast Club every morning? Or would it be a little more serious? 1-300-222-774. Would you actually get to the library more if you could go at 7 in the morning? I want to know. I also want to know, though, have you ever suffered from kidney stones? That is a question on the agenda today. Because there has been a miraculous cure in the field of kidney stones. David, have you suffered with kidney stones lately?
8: Lately, 4 months ago, but yes, I'm a recidivist.
0: A recidivist? A repeat kidney stone offender?
8: Yes, like half a dozen at least in all sorts of different places around the world and at times miles from doctors and that sort of stuff, like nightmare.
0: And so when you are aware that you've got a kidney stone and it's happening, how long does it take before it, shall we say, sorts itself out?
8: Oh, the sorting itself out can be, when it's really good, can be an hour end to end, but other times it'll be a couple of days and overnight in hospital and kind of give me every drug you can find.
0: And so where have you been in places, you say you've been in places without medical care or medical attention. Is that a scary experience?
8: It sure is. I go hiking, so I carry some pretty mind-bending drugs when I go hiking, just in case.
0: Wow.
8: Yeah, it is. It's gallows humour is fun, but it's pretty tough.
0: Well, I have some good news for you. Hang around and keep listening to 774. Before the top of the hour,

0: Barwon Health is trialling a new approach with kidney stones that can be done in ER departments, and it could be done in a matter of minutes, under hours, definitely less than days. So keep tuned to 774. We will talk, we'll find out the medical story behind that and how it is even possible. That's coming up on ABC Melbourne. But right now, I want to know, would you use the library more if the opening hours suited your life a bit better? Would you love to be able to check out a book at 7:30 a.m. on the way to work or at night after you've finished a double shift? I'd like to know. 1-300-222-774. Or would you do it if there were no librarians there? You could just swan in when the doors automatically open? Do you think you could be trusted to do the right thing and not nick the books? Do you think everyone would treat the library properly? Because Wyndham Council is exploring an open library model, which it said would complement existing staff library services, giving members the opportunity to access the library facilities beyond those staffed hours. They say that the community wants increased hours and greater access to the library, but the librarians are not convinced. The union says that librarians are trained to manage incidents, medical emergencies, aggressive behaviour, and can't just be replaced by a laminated poster or a swipe card. So what do you think of librarian-free extended opening hours? 1-300-222-774. Would you use it or would you be worried what would happen in the library? For more, I'm joined by Tash Walk, who is the Victorian and Tasmanian branch secretary of the Australian Services Union, which represents council librarians. Good afternoon, Tash.
1: Good afternoon, Charlie.
0: So before we get into what your members think of this, tell me exactly how the council is saying that this would work.
1: Look, I don't want to speak for them. This is very firmly their idea. We think that it is, being cooked up in a way that, you know, doesn't really reflect what we think that the community really wants. It's been cooked up in a way that, you know, has not consulted with library workers, our members. In terms of the mechanics of it, it does mean literally, as you just described, that members of the public can swan in and out of that library space without there being a real knowledge of who's in the space, what's going on in that space, that there would be workers turning up for their shifts, not knowing what has happened in the intervening period, and so on. So, yeah, a myriad of issues.
0: Now, the librarians, we wanted to chat to them directly, but as they're council employees, they're not in a position to do so. So on behalf of the librarians, what are their objections?
1: So our members are really concerned about safety and the, you know, potential negative psychological impacts first and foremost. They also don't believe, and we don't believe as a union office, that there has been adequate community consultation. So we think that this is something that council has gone out and asked very broad sweeping questions without, you know, really agitating and drilling down to what the community really wants. We understand that it won't necessarily save any money. In fact, it's going to require council to go out and seek funds from the state government. So it's not going to be a money saver like you might think that, you know, it sounds on the surface of things. Primarily library workers are really concerned there about, you know, the kinds of environment that's going to create, and also that I think it diminishes the value of the work that they perform in their community. So, you know, there is an increasing amount of pressure on libraries. They get sent all sorts of different issues to deal with, whether that is from Centrelink, whether that is from VicRoads, whether that is from, you know, all sorts of different, climate kind of related shelter, like seeking heat, seeking warmth. In some libraries, what we see is that they have started to look at, you know, having a social worker present to deal with, you know, just some of that wide range of issues that can come, because, you know, one of the great benefits of libraries and why many of our members choose to work there is because anyone can go in and access their local library, and it is that great community space. That does mean being prepared and having adequate physical spaces and also adequate work systems in place to make sure that staff and other library users are safe. So if there's no one there to do that, then who is making sure that everyone's safe?
0: I'm speaking with Tash Walk from Victorian and Tasmanian branch secretary of the Australian Services Union, representing librarians, about the suggestion by Wyndham Council that they extend their hours but have librarian-free hours at the earlier and later times of the day, I guess unsupervised library access. Now, the council does say that locals have asked for this. If there is a demand from the community, shouldn't we explore the idea? I mean, I asked you at the top of the interview about what they wanted to do. And I'm just curious, is there not a way that this can work?
1: So I guess the detail on that is that we understand is that when residents were asked what they want down in Wyndham, they've asked for more staffed hours, including on Sundays, not less. So residents want to see more programs and more staff-facilitated services and bigger collections and more IT help. So you can't deliver those kinds of things by not having library workers present to deliver them. So it's really not as straightforward as just open the doors more often, more frequently for more people. It is about the very kinds of services that take place in those buildings. And that is the kind of stuff that we understand is that residents want to see.
0: Tash Walk from the Australian Services Union, thanks for your time this afternoon.
1: Thanks, Charlie.
0: So what do you think? 1-300-222-774. Are you crying out to be able to get into the library at 6:30, 7 in the morning before you go to work or after you knock off on your late shift? Or do you agree that it devalues the importance of librarians and what they do, or it just is a risky idea because unsupervised people can't be trusted? I want to know what you think. 1-300-222-774. Your calls in a moment, and we'll also be getting into Foodie Tuesday. We're talking beans, chickpeas and lentils. Oh my. those cans at the back of the pantry. How do you put them to use in your kitchen to make a delicacy? I want to know. Give us a call. But first, here's the news headlines with Nicholas Hines.
2: Good afternoon, Charlie. Victorian Upper House MP Moira Deeming is set to be deselected as a Liberal Party candidate for the November election after she refused to apologise to party room colleague Matthew Guy, despite conceding that he didn't put her in a headlock, as she'd alleged. Leader of the opposition business, James Newbury, says a planned meeting between Mrs. Deeming and party leader Jess Wilson is no longer going ahead and that the party is taking action. The barrister investigating CFMEU corruption says criminal activity in the building industry has wrecked a major part of the economy and deserves proper investigation. Premier Jacinta Allen has repeatedly rejected calls for a royal commission, but Geoffrey Watson, SC, says he believes a probe into the criminality is needed. And another case of deadly H5 bird flu has been confirmed in a seabird near Esperance in Western Australia, taking the total number of confirmed cases to 5. Testing on a sick migratory seabird found in Victoria has returned a negative result, though. Authorities say there's still no evidence of mass mortality. The rain's easing in Melbourne this evening, but it'll be back again tomorrow. Right now it's 15 degrees, and I'll be back with more news at 4 o'clock.
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4: Traffic.
5: Hello, Dan Belling, Transport Victoria. In Preston, a van's broken down on Bell Street, eastbound at St George's Road, so that's heading towards Heidelberg. It's blocking the left lane at the traffic lights. In Paran, just cleared a collision from Malvern Road. It's reopened near Williams Road and Route 72 trams resuming along their normal route. Trains also resuming on the Frankston line between South Yarra and Caulfield following a track fault, but expect some delays as trains get back into position. Speeds drop to 80 on Peninsula Link through Murriduck due to the wet weather this afternoon. And Point Cook Road is closed both directions over the Princes Freeway till mid-September for road widening and intersection upgrade works. To access aircraft or Laverton stations, or for locals there, use Central Avenue, Merton Street and Railway Avenue. That's the latest traffic and transport. It's 26 minutes to 4.
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0: 25 to 4, Rosa Mitchell's in from Rosa's Canteen in a moment. It's Foodie Tuesday. We're talking beans, chickpeas and lentils. I want to hear all of your best recipes. I just made a pea and ham soup over the weekend. Well, I didn't. My wife did, but it was very good. Highly recommend. So tell me your recipes, 1-300-222-774. And we're also talking about this idea of extending library hours, just not extending the librarians. Do you think it's going to work? Faye in Warrandyte, what do you reckon?
11: Hi, Charlie. How are you going?
0: Very well. What do you make of extending library hours unsupervised?
11: Well, Warrandyte Library is a small library, and for the last 2 years, we've actually had this facility, I suppose you'd say, and the ability to be able to go in out of hours from 8 a.m. to 10 p.m. every day. Our library wasn't open every day, like it'd be closed on a Sunday and a Monday and only a half day here and there. And to be able to go in when it suited was fabulous. Mind you, it is a small library. It's well lit. There's no hidden corners. There's no you can see

0: who's in there so you don't feel unsafe. And everyone's highly visible. It's well lighted. I think I've already said that.
1: Yeah,
0: but
1: do you think...
0: I found...
1: Oh, yes.
0: Sorry.
1: Yeah, no, you go, Faye.
0: I found that, especially around tax time, I get distracted by things. So I would take all my stuff down to the library and quietly sit there with no one saying, oh, where's this, where's that, or, oh, that weed has to be pulled out, and I'd get the job done. And if I had something that I had to concentrate on, off I'd go, dropping off books, borrowing books, everything.
1: It's that third space. People talk about a third space where they could be. A lot of people function better there. I wonder, though, Warrandyte is something of a magical village on a river. It's almost like Brigadoon.
0: It is.
1: It's so ideal. I wonder in bigger cities if the citizenry are quite as magical as they are in Warrandyte. But thank you, Faye. Mike in Thornbury, how about you? What do you think of the idea of extending library hours without librarians?
2: Well, there are some libraries in the suburban Melbourne that extend it for a couple of hours with special permission. But I just want to ask you, when have you last sat in a suburban library for any length of time and observed the proceedings?
1: To be honest, it was about 3 or 4 weeks ago I did, but it was in the middle of the day and it was definitely well supervised. I don't know how I would feel if I was there very early and there was no one from the library there myself.
2: Yeah.
1: But anything can happen in a library. I think that's safe to say.
2: Yeah, well, I think it's a ludicrous idea by people who are bean counters rather than observing the pressure on the staff these days, because libraries have become more community centres as well as libraries. So I just think it's by people who don't work, who aren't on the ground floor in libraries. It's just... bemuses me some of these kind of simplistic notions that certain bureaucrats have, you know. So,
1: well, thank you for the call, Mike. Thanks for your opinion. 1300 222 774. You can jump in on the great unsupervised library debate or tell us your best recipes for beans, chickpeas and lentils. We're getting legumish in Foodie Tuesday in a moment. But first, let's check the weather with Morgan Pumper, senior forecaster on duty at the Weather Bureau. Good afternoon, Morgan.
3: Hey, Charlie.
1: How about you? Unsupervised libraries. Would you do it?
3: Oh, look, I think that'd be pretty tough and maybe a little bit of rubbish the next day, but maybe community-led it could work. And I know for me, being a young one back in the day, definitely loved sitting on the internet. So it might just be full of kids wanting to play games, which might not be too bad if they've got some supervision.
1: You're right. And I think you're right. If the people that run the local neighbourhood watch aren't happy to do a shift as sentinels at the library to keep it going, it might work very well. You've been keeping an eye, not on libraries, but on the weather for us. What's happening in the coming days?
3: Yeah, not too bad of a day for heading off to the library. We've got plenty of cloud, although it is a northerly airflow, so it's not coming with the very cold temperatures. So while we're still continuing quite some patchy areas of showers, I do expect it to ease off through the rest of this afternoon. So tomorrow is a little bit opposite. So it should be quite easing in the morning with not too many showers, maybe just some light drizzle. And then into the afternoon, probably when I talk to you tomorrow, we get to see a little bit more showery activity around the city. So for anyone heading out and about and around Victoria, we do have a couple of cold fronts moving over the upcoming days. So while at the moment we do see a little bit less on the radar around the city, again into tomorrow around 3 to 10 millimetres, same with that amount of showers and possible rain into Thursday as well. So keep in mind the winds also picking up tomorrow with the northerly airflow getting up to 40 kilometres per hour as well.
1: Thank you very much, Morgan Pumper, senior forecaster on duty at the Weather Bureau. We'll chat again soon. It's 24, Charlie with you on 774 ABC Melbourne. I want to know, what are your best recipes for beans, chickpeas, lentils? You know those cans that you've always got in the pantry? You always, when you're feeling really ambitious, I think, when you haven't just done this week's shop, but you start going, that's a nice label, that's a good cannellini bean on that can, and you buy a few and they sit in the cupboard. When you finally get around to using those cans, what do you like to make? What is it a soup? Is it a salad? What do you like to do with beans, chickpeas and lentils? Give me a call, 1300 222 774, because it's time for Foodie Tuesday.

0: contains the musical fruit. The more you eat, the more you toot.
1: But they're also a lot of fun. So

0: I want to know, what do you make that's special out of a can? Out of a can of beans, chickpeas or lentils? How do you get the most out of that can at the back of the pantry? To help us talk about these wonderful legumes, I'm joined again by Rosa Mitchell from Rosa's Canteen. Rosa, welcome back.
1: Thank you, Charlie.
0: Lovely to see you.
1: Lovely to be here.
0: Safe to say that... it's safe to say that there are lots of Italian recipes that do wonderful things with beans.
1: Yeah.
0: Magical things with
1: exactly,
0: beans.
1: Exactly, yeah. But well, we don't always have time. And I think, you know, there's very few things that I eat out of a tin, but I think legumes out of a tin are fantastic. And if you want a quick meal, it can do so much. Like you can get a can of, say, a four bean mix, especially in the summer. You know, it's hot, you don't want to cook. Drain it, chop in some fresh tomato, cucumber, can of tuna, some olives if you like, onion, mix it. You've got a quick salad. It's good for you. It's nice and fresh. But I also think you can also make a very quick minestrone. So, you know, I really feel like today, you know, everyone, you know, at the restaurant today, everybody wanted soup or wanted something that was, you know, very hearty. You haven't got time to make soup, you know, from sort of scratch. You just grab some onion, carrot and celery, and what we call a mirepoix. Stew that right down, cook it right down, maybe add a half a can of tomato to that, tin tomatoes again. And then when that's all sort of quite lovely and sort of translucent, it's well cooked, add a can of bolotti beans or a can of lentils or a can of chickpeas or all of them. And then whatever you've got in the fridge, broccoli, some greens, some, you know, chicory, whatever, chop that in, put a lid on, you've got an instant soup that's taking you maybe half an hour to cook. You haven't had to soak all the beans. And then if you want to add pasta to it, a bit more water, add pasta to it. And you can have a minestrone soup in about half an hour, 40 minutes at most. It's great.
0: And it's one of the great soups, a minestrone.
1: I think so.
0: 1-300-222-774 would love to know your recipes with beans, chickpeas and lentils. Now, we're talking tinned ones specifically, but we do have a quick question that you can help with that came in. And the text came in from Rosa, saying, how do you cook dry lentils, i.e. not the canned ones? So what's your approach?
1: You don't have to soak lentils if you don't want to, but I think it's better to soak them. You can soak them overnight or just for a few hours. And what I would do is that I would fry an onion first. I like to fry my onion first because you get a bit of olive oil in that, you get a bit more flavour in it.
0: It also just sets a good scene in the kitchen. Everything's good if an onion is fried.
1: That's exactly right. So then you drain your lentils, put them in, just stir them a little bit, and add some water to it. I don't add a lot of water. I like to have maybe, you know, half the amount of water that you normally would, and just cook them slowly. And that's all you've got to do. And just the thing is, you can overcook lentils very quickly.
0: Oh, really?
1: Yeah. So don't cook them too fast, nice and slow. And then, you know, if you want the lentils to be a salad, then undercook them a little bit and then strain them. But if you want it to be in a pasta or a soup, it's okay if they overcook. It doesn't matter. It's about the flavour.
0: And so you sort of not too hot, but how long would you cook them for?
1: Well, it depends on your lentils.
0: Oh, right.
1: Yeah, but I reckon you can probably cook lentils in about half an hour, I think.
0: 1-300-222-774 is the number to call. Beans, chickpeas or lentils, what do you do with your tins from the back of the pantry, particularly this time of year? You grab for those tins to make something hearty. We're going to get your recipes in a moment, but we've got a call from... No, we are going to get... Sorry. Melanie on the Mornington Peninsula, what is your recipe that you love to cook with?
2: Hi there. Just a couple of things. First of all, if I'm into a savoury, I just throw a rinsed tin of chickpeas in the oven with maple syrup drizzled on top and roast them for a few minutes. And if I'm into that's for the sweet recipe with maple syrup. And if I feel like a savoury treat, I just do the same thing, but this time with tamari soy sauce.
1: Oh,
2: and
1: delicious.
2: Just roast those.
0: And, so
2: and they are just so Moorish and so simple. You can have them ready within a few minutes. That's my recipes.
0: So you're not roasting them long enough to be like crispy, crunchy. You're just heating them with that
2: well,
0: flavour on top.
2: Either. You can roast them long enough for them to be crispy, or you can just roast them long enough to be warmed up. It's your choice, but it's just a really simple snack.
1: Another way that's really nice is that you just roast them in the oven until they're crunchy, and then when you pull them out, put a little bit of maybe salt and chopped garlic in there and some parsley and toss it in that, and even a bit of chilli, and you've got some sort of crunchy, sort of savoury chickpeas as well.
0: Delightful.
1: Yeah.
0: Keep the calls coming. We want to know your beans, lentils and chickpeas recipes, particularly what you make from a tin. Give us a call,

0: 300 222 774. But we do have another traffic update coming in on our open line. Fiona in Mount Evelyn, where are you and what can you see?
1: Okay, so I just passed the intersection of Swansea Road and York Road, and there's a lot of traffic come through there on their way to Wandon or to Lilydale. And there's been an accident on that intersection. The car's in the middle of the intersection on the, you know, the island, half on, but there's a lot of debris on the road, a bit of debris on the road. So go very, I'm just saying to people, go very carefully around that area or go up to the next intersection, turn up that way. So that would be my advice.
0: All right, so that's the roundabout at Swansea Road and York Road in Mount Evelyn. Steer clear if you can, and if you have to go through there, take it easy. There's debris on the road. Fiona, thank you very much for the update.
1: No worries. Thanks. Bye.
0: You're listening to Drive on 774 ABC Melbourne, and I'm here chatting with Rosa Mitchell from Rosa's Canteen. And N in Reservoir, what do you like cooking with a tin of beans?
2: Yeah, look, I've recently done a riff on an Alison Roman recipe, all credit to her, and it used cannellini beans basically as a substitute for mashed potato and, like, tuna patties.
0: Right,
2: and
0: yes.
2: I've seen recipes online that I'm keen to try, but I really don't want white bean porridge in the saucepan, thanks, that use cannellini beans mashed to basically substitute potato in a gnocchi recipe. Some have, and they look sort of very varying degrees of egg, flour, parmesan or whatever ratios. Has Rosa ever tried anything like that?
3: I've never tried it, but I can understand it can happen. It wouldn't be a problem because you've got pretty much the beans will be the same consistency. The only thing is I imagine the skin maybe would give you a little bit of texture, I guess. But yeah, if you didn't like potatoes, it could work quite well, I think.
0: And what's the secret when you're making a gnocchi? What do you have to know? I've never done it before. It always looks,
2: see, that's
0: looks
2: my
0: dangerously
2: question too,
0: difficult.
2: Charlie.
0: Yes.
3: I think with gnocchi, I don't make gnocchi very often, but I think with gnocchi the secret is that you have the best potatoes, which, you know, people say the russet potatoes or the Pontiac potato. You know, boil them on the skin so you've got less water in them. And then some people add eggs, some people don't. So my mother never added eggs, and she was taught by a Roman lady how to make her gnocchi.
0: Right.
3: So you just, it's about the consistency when you make it, enough flour. You don't want the dough when you do it to be too sticky, but you don't want it to be too firm.
2: Yeah.
3: And don't overwork it. And just put lots of love in there when you roll them, and yeah.
0: Oh, and you're going to have to try it, and you're going to have to give us a call back and let us know how it goes.
3: Yeah, the beans,
2: Well, if I end up with white bean porridge in the saucepan, Charlie, I'll bring it to you.
0: Bring it in and I will eat it. I'm always a little wary of eating what people bring into the ABC.
3: Charlie,
0: not everyone's a fan, you see.
3: I don't know if you know that a tin of chickpeas, what we call the fava water, the water left out of a can of chickpeas, you can actually whisk that water and make meringue. So that's how vegans can have meringue. Did you know that?
0: No, I had no idea that you could make a meringue.
3: So when you strain
0: chickpea
3: a can of
0: juice,
3: chickpeas, that water is called fava water. And vegan, because vegans don't have eggs, you can whisk it like you would meringue. And you put a bit of sugar in there, of course, and you whisk it, and you actually comes out, and I have tried it once, and it comes out just like meringue. And if you want to make vegan mayonnaise, you can use the fava water, and you'd have to look at it and sort of work out the, instead of an egg yolk, you would use maybe a couple of tablespoons of the fava water and make mayo, which is vegan.
0: Wow, that is fascinating. I had no idea that was even possible, and now I know the term fava water, which is brilliant.
3: Yeah.
0: I do have to mention quickly, my mum would be appalled if I didn't mention what she does with tins of beans.
3: Yeah.
0: We were always, as kids growing up, KFC had this bean salad that you could buy in a plastic thing. And it's just one of those mass
3: produced. Was it a four-bean mix?
0: It was a four-bean mix. And it was, but what they did with it, it was actually the best thing at KFC. And over the years, my mum has worked on it and refined it, and she can make KFC bean salad
3: and what's
0: herself.
3: In it?
0: It's like vinegar and it's just a four bean mix, but it's oil and vinegar, and I'm not sure what
3: else
0: is in there.
3: Well, that's the Italian way.
0: She's got the proportions
3: red
0: just
3: wine
0: right.
3: Vinegar or white wine vinegar and a bit of olive oil, and yeah.
0: That is it.
3: I love four bean mix. Love it.
0: It's unlimited possibilities. Rosa Mitchell from Rosa's Kitchen, thank you for joining us again for Foodie Tuesday.
3: Pleasure.
0: We'll have you back again soon. Thank you for all your calls as well. And keep them coming, 1-300-222-774. Because from kidney beans to kidney stones, we will talk to Barwon Health about a new, quicker way to deal with them and the calls that we are getting. Give us a call. Have you passed a kidney stone lately? How long did it take? How bad was it? We may have found the solution. That's coming up in a moment. 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
0: It's 8 minutes to four. Charlie with you on ABC Melbourne. We're going to talk kidney stone miracles in a moment. But first, Simon in Lansfield, you've got a bit of a weather update for us. We heard that the rain may have cleared. You think possibly otherwise?
9: Well, I think it's clearing. But the volume of rain we've had in the last 48 hours up on the divide is comparable to what we had a few years ago when Flemington and Maribyrnong flooded.
0: Really?
9: And it basically, out of the cobores and those areas, Deep Creek collects all the water from all the culverts and all the properties, and it feeds it down into the Maribyrnong River. So about 24 to 36 hours after we get it, it's flowing down into the bay. Now, there's not as much as there was a few years ago when those areas got badly flooded, but it's pretty bad. The Toobarak Road has got water across it, about, I'd say, 18 inches deep. Most of the local properties have got to make diversions if they haven't got a four-wheel drive to get out of their property. All the dams are overflowing, and it's just, I haven't heard anything, and I think I'd be remiss if nobody was saying, hold your breath, don't think it's all over, wait for this water to flow down into the Maribyrnong River, and you'll see very, very high levels of the Maribyrnong River.
0: Simon, thank you for that update. Simon, in the Lansfield-Romsey area, I remember a few years ago, Tom Gleeson had to take care of the creek on his property. The rain was so heavy. And you know things are bad when it affects Tom Gleeson. That means it's a real problem because he's unaffected the rest of the time. But thank you for the update, Simon. Give me a call, 1-300-222-774. Call me and keep me across the weather if it's hitting you, especially if you are seeing any flooding. If you're experiencing that heavy rain turning into a problem, let us know so we can get the word out. 1-300-222-774. I would like to know your kidney stone experiences because there has been something of a kidney stone revolution. Have you had to pass a kidney stone? Some say it's as painful as childbirth. Some say more. I'm not qualified on either and don't have an opinion. Save your complaints for someone else. But give me a call and tell me what it's like to pass a kidney stone because One Geelong Hospital is trialling a new bit of kit that means instead of being hospitalised for multiple days, you could be in and out of the hospital in less than 2 hours. It's something that could even be handled in the ER department. To explain it to us, I'm joined by Richard Grills, who is the Urology Director at Barwon Health. Good afternoon, Richard.
10: Good afternoon, Charlie.
0: I tell you what, anyone around the office who had to pass a kidney stone was very excited by this story. So tell us, how does this work?
10: Well, kidney stones cause pain when they get stuck, when they exit the kidney. And that causes, you know, a lot of pain. I think you're pretty brave as a male to compare it to childbirth, Charlie. I'll let you to explain that.
0: I was quoting others, not me.
10: Oh, yeah, no, fair. To alleviate that pain, we put in a stent, which is an internal plastic tube which runs between the kidney and the bladder. So it's a temporary device to alleviate the pain, and it does it almost immediately once the stent's put in. Now, traditionally, up until we had this device, that would involve admission to hospital, general anaesthetic, into theatre, and unfortunately, because it's an emergency, patients often have to wait around. They have to wait around in pain, risk of infection, and then just away from home. Now, our average length of stay to wait for have that procedure done in Geelong was approaching a day. Now, with this device, it's a local anaesthetic procedure, which is done in the emergency department, and we can put the stent in under local anaesthetic. Almost immediately, and the patient goes home pretty much straight away after the stent's been put in. So It's reduced our wait time from about 18 hours waiting for a stent to the time it takes for, you know, the urologist to get referred the patient. Referral to stent time now is under 2 hours. And that's been a big advance.
0: That is a significant improvement. Although I have to admit, I am looking at a photo of this device right now. And I'm not sure. I think it might be a photo of you holding it. It looks like a miraculous device, but I would say I would definitely want some serious anaesthetic before that came anywhere near me. Can you promise me it will be painless?
10: Well, medicine, we don't like to make promises about these, Charlie, but what I would do, I can assure you that although it might look a difficult device to insert, it's actually not. It's not a lot different to having a catheter put down into the bladder, which is something that we do, you know, frequently under local anaesthesia. We've deployed this device in about 20 patients, and look, discomfort has been minimal. It's better for patients because they can get treated quickly and they can go home. They don't have to wait around. It's better for hospitals because it's reduced the length of stay significantly, and with that, the cost of treating a patient with kidney stones. And look, you know, from a purely selfish point of view, it's much better for urologists, the surgeons putting the stent in, because we don't have to wait around often after hours trying to get theatre access to put stents in. We can go to the emergency department, put the stent in, and we're done. So there's not a lot of downside to this, and it is very well tolerated.
0: I'm speaking with Richard Grills, who's the urology director at Barwon Health, who's trialling this new bit of equipment that is cutting down the time to help a kidney stone on its path, on its journey into the world, shall we say. And it is really revolutionising the experience of these patients. It's being trialled by the TGA. Does that mean that we have to wait a while before it gets rolled out to other hospitals? Or do you think other hospitals might follow your lead and get it happening sooner?
10: Well, it's not a registered device as yet. We're in the process of gathering evidence of its efficacy, and so far that gathering has gone extremely well. It's being rolled out to a number of other hospitals with a view to having it registered as a registered device. Hopefully by the end of the year, possibly early next year, and which means it would be widespread, and every hospital can get one of these devices and start treating patients with kidney stones much, much quicker. As I said, there's not a lot of downside to this. It has advantages for everybody. And look, you know, Barwon Health's the first site to be doing this in Australia, well, in the world, really. This is an Australian developed, designed and manufactured device. And you know, look, we're Barwon Health. We're pretty, you know, we're proud to be a part of it and to be leading this. But we certainly hope that it'll be rolled out to other hospitals in the very near future, so everyone will have the opportunity to what patients in Geelong have had.
0: Well, everyone around here and the people calling in are very excited about it. Richard Grills, urology director at Barwon Health. Thanks for your time this afternoon.
10: Thank you.
0: Although all that time that's saved with this device, I have a feeling a number of people would just be in their car heading towards Geelong now to get their kidney stones dealt with at your hospital. And we're heading up to the 4 o'clock news. And after that, should the Liberal Party have a rebrand? Could they win you back? Let's workshop it together after four.
4: Good afternoon, Nicholas Hines with ABC News. Jewish MP Josh Burns has been the first member of the Albanese government to appear at the Anti-Semitism Royal Commission. Here's Gavin Coote.
11: Labor's Josh Burns represents McNamara, which has one of the largest Jewish populations in the country, and has told the commission his office has been the target of constant abuse since October 2023. He described social media comments that have blamed Jewish people for anti-Semitic incidents, including an anti-Semitic vandalism attack on his electorate office in 2024.
12: It's like being stabbed twice, you know, once for the anti-Semitism and once being blamed for being stabbed in the first place.
11: He's calling for the eSafety Commissioner to be given greater powers to remove harmful content online.
4: Prime Minister Anthony Albanese has faced questioning in Parliament over alleged CFMEU corruption on Victorian government worksites. Over the weekend, Nine newspapers reported the Victorian government knew the union's takeover of sites, including the Metro Tunnel, was driving Labor cost blowouts. The papers also reported that money continued to flow to underworld figures in 2025 and 2026, despite the government insisting it had taken action. During question time today, Mr Albanese was asked about any assurances he'd sought around whether Commonwealth money had ended up in the hands of organised crime.
13: I like the Victorian Premier as opposed to corruption in any form. It's up to authorities, wherever there is evidence, as I said last night, for action to be taken by those authorities should there be any evidence of corrupt conduct.
4: Uber has defended charging passengers who use its assistance services an additional $5, saying it helps to make the service more reliable and timely. Here's National Disability Affairs reporter Naz Campanella.
14: The $5 increase was added to Uber Assist trips in late May, and the company says users were notified by email. Uber Assist provides drivers who have been trained in disability and who can help with what the company describes as light assistance, such as support getting in and out of the vehicle and folding and storing mobility devices. The additional fees have been slammed by Guide Dogs Australia, which has described the charge as discriminatory and called it a disability tax. Uber says the decision was made after lengthy consultation with relevant stakeholders.
4: After years of delays and budget blowouts, a new IT system has finally been rolled out across Victoria's magistrates' courts. Here's court reporter Christian Silver.
15: Until today, staff in the magistrates' court used DOS-based computer software that was nearly 40 years old. Today, a new system called CMS was switched on for criminal cases. The court says CMS will streamline the justice process for hundreds of thousands of cases each year. However, in Melbourne this morning, numerous magistrates struggled while using the program. Some cases were stood down, while in others there were long and awkward silences as a courtroom full of people waited for magistrates to complete basic tasks. The CMS IT project was announced back in 2017 and has cost close to $160 million to roll out.
4: West Coast Eagle Jamie Cripps has played his last AFL match, calling time after 16 seasons. He began his career at St Kilda before requesting a trade to West Coast, where he played 261 games, including the 2018 Premiership. The 34-year-old kicked 323 goals for West Coast, but managed just 5 games this season after being sidelined with a serious knee injury. And Australian tennis player Daria Kazatkina says she's relieved to have made it through to the second round at Wimbledon. The world number 65 secured a 3-set win over Great Britain's Mimi Shu, 6-2, 3-6, 6-2. The victory was Kazatkina's first of the grass court season. The 29-year-old has told Stan Sport she's proud of her mental resilience through the match.
16: Really proud of myself, how I was able to go through this difficult moment in the third set. You know, I pushed a lot because, you know, I didn't feel shots as good as I maybe would like to. But at the end of the day, my attitude actually helped me today, and I'm really, yeah, really happy with myself.
4: Severe weather warning for damaging winds over alpine peaks remains in place this afternoon. Those winds are set to ease today but redevelop again tomorrow evening. There's also a flood watch for parts of northeast and central Victoria with an initial minor flood warning for the Seven Creeks. Yeah, there are some areas of rain tending to showers from the west of the state this afternoon and into the evening, with a few isolated thunderstorms over the northeast and moderate to heavy falls over the northeast ranges. And tomorrow, some areas of rain developing over the north and west of the state later in the day and then extending throughout, with potentially severe isolated thunderstorms in parts of the state later in the day. In Melbourne, the rain is easing this afternoon, but it will be increasing again later in the day tomorrow with a top of 17, showers on Thursday as well. Right now it's 15 degrees.
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18: Hello, Dan Belling, Transport Victoria. In Ringwood, a collision on the Maroondah Highway outbound after Kalinda Road that's blocking the left-hand lane. Tow trucks are now loading up, but the queue is back past the car yards. In Preston, a van's broken down. Bell Street eastbound at St George's Road, so heading towards Heidelberg, it's blocking the left lane to the traffic lights. Speeds have been dropped to 60 on Peninsula Link, both ways through Murriduck due to the wet weather. And please take care in some poor driving conditions across parts of Melbourne. It looks terrible on our cameras over the Princes Freeway in Altona North and Laverton North at the moment, and on the Ring Road heading through Sunshine West. Low visibility there with a lot of traffic. And on public transport, there's delays of up to 25 minutes on the Belgrave and Lilydale lines due to a trespass there at Box Hill. Trains may be held at available platforms. That's the latest traffic and transport at 6 minutes past four.
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19: It does mean that members of the public can swan in and out of that library space. So, yeah, a myriad of issues.
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0: 4:06, Charlie with you on ABC Melbourne. You heard there some mixed opinions on the idea of extending library hours, but the extended hours wouldn't have librarians. We've got some texts coming in saying, this is from Judy in Richmond. Yarra Libraries has been doing this for maybe a year. Doesn't appeal to me, but haven't heard any problems. Do they do it in your library? Has it run well or have there been issues? I'd love to know. 1-300-222-774. Coming up in a moment, I also want your calls. Should the Liberal Party undertake a rebrand? Have they just gone off the rails? They're so low in the polls. They're saying that One Nation presents an existential threat to the coalition and in particular the Liberal Party. So I want you to help me out. Let's do a little bit of a brainstorm together. 1-300-222-774. If you were going to zhuzh up the Liberal Party, if you were going to give them a rebrand, what would you do? What policies do they need? Who should be out doing the talking for them? And what should they say? Is there anything they could do to win your support? If they lost you in recent years, and the polling suggests that they've lost a certain percentage of you, I'd love to know why. Why did they lose you? What did they do? And what could they do to win you back? 1-300-222-774. But possibly the hottest topic of conversations today is the miraculous treatment. Not that miraculous. It's kind of a pipe that looks like a gun. But a great treatment being trialled by Barwon Health to remove kidney stones or at least help them on their way in a matter of minutes to hours rather than days, freeing up hospital beds, and they can get it done in ER. What do you think? 1-300-222-774. Robert in Darley near Bacchus Marsh, what do you make of it?
22: Well, it sounds good to me. I've got kidney stones at the moment.
0: Oh.
22: And I've been offered the procedure. It's not that procedure, and I'm putting it off. But I did have an episode of stone pain, even on Monday night. And it's allegedly like giving childbirth, and it did feel that way. I had to get the endo out, and I was fine. But it's not good. Kidney stones are scary when they happen.
0: Anytime you're reaching for the endone, you're in a serious business, I think it's safe to say. So, Robert, you heard there that they are not just trying this procedure, they're confident with it. Many people have used it. I tell you what, it's not that far from Bacchus Marsh to Geelong. Are you thinking of popping in the car and going in?
22: Yeah, I should do that now, I think. I've got the week off from work at the minute. I might as well get down there now.
0: Robert, start your engine. Go on down. You could have them out and be back in time for dinner.
22: Well, I could be. And another thing, Charlie, the price of fuel's going up tomorrow. Get fueled up today.
0: Mate, you're not going to get it. You're not going to get an opportunity like this again. You have got to get to the car. Robert, go do it. Give us a call back. Let me know how it goes.
22: I hope, but maybe not.
0: No, you got to do it, mate. I'm that mate just telling you, hey, mate, I know what you should do. You got to do it. Good on you, Robert. Thanks for the call. 1-300-222-774. Fiona in Foster, what do you make of extending library hours but without the librarians?
23: I think it's fantastic, Charlie. I'm a former librarian, now retired myself. Foster is, of course, a rural place, and also I'm pretty sure that the outreach kind of sub-library at Welshpool has also got the 24-hour fob. We don't have full-on business hours opening, and at least it's a way that residents can get extra service without, you know, it being unaffordable for our council because, you know, they've got a lot of area to cover with, you know, just basic things like roads. And I've never felt unsafe, but then I've never felt unsafe in Foster anyway at night.
0: I'm curious. So instead of, say, a library card, do you get a fob as a local that you can get into in and out of the library? Is that how it works?
23: Yeah, we've got a fob. And I wish we had two because it's on my car keys. And, of course, sometimes I'm down there in the wrong car. But they give you an orientation before you get it. And you also have to sign a list of kind of behaviour type things. But they show you where the fire extinguisher is and how to use it, things like the emergency phone, you know, like if you start having a heart attack or something, I guess.
0: Yes. And
23: a lot of us use, even just when the library staff are there, you know, we use the self-checkout just like you can at the supermarket. The things I need help with are things like their printing machine, because it's just so technical and complicated. I need help with that. But, yeah, and the only other people I've ever seen in there at night when I've gone in are other women. So I'm actually wondering if it suits women in particular, or maybe we're the people that go and get library items for the rest of our family. I'm not sure.
0: That is a wonderful picture you paint. Thank you very much, Fiona. It sounds like, I think we heard from Warrandyte as well, where it's working a treat. It might be in some of those communities that are more community-minded, or, you know, in Foster, where perhaps you can't have it open all the time. It's like a tailored library experience that suits the community. What do you think? 1-300-222-774, extending library hours without librarians. I guess if you've got a fob, it can't be that much different to a 24/7 gym. Maybe a good bench press a few encyclopedia while you're there. 1-300-222-774. Give us a call about that, about kidney stones. And also, I want to hear from you right now. I've got a fun little exercise. It's our own little episode of Gruen. Pretend that you're Todd Sampson for a moment. Should the Liberal Party rebrand? As a brand, it is historically unpopular. I mean, when I came of voting age, that was a out-of-control freight train of popularity led by John Howard, and it was a safe as houses brand. But recently, you see, they haven't just dropped behind Labor, they've dropped behind One Nation. They're becoming a minor party. So should they rebrand? And if they did, what would it look like? 1-300-222-774. What would you do to rebrand the Liberal Party? Would you give them a new name? Maybe a different colour? Would you maybe let a woman lead them occasionally? That'd be pretty weird, wouldn't it? Give me a call, 1-300-222-774. I'm asking because this has come out in the open. It's being discussed openly by members of the Liberal Party. It's not just us navel-gazing at the ABC. The party themselves are talking. Senior Liberal frontbencher Melissa McIntosh started the conversation with these comments.
1: I think it's time for the Liberal Party to rebrand itself. Some people think that we're stuck in the past and our policies need to resonate with the Australia of today and the future. So I think it'd be a really good time for us to revisit our values, what we stand for and the way we project ourselves to Australians.
0: Well, no surprise the Prime Minister couldn't help but bring it up in question time yesterday.
13: No wonder they're struggling over there, Mr Speaker. We had a shadow minister earlier today speak about abandoning the Liberal Party name.
0: You can hear the smile in Albo's voice there. If that's the conversation that the Liberal Party are having, he can just relax for a few minutes. Well, it did start a bit of a panic for the Liberals, and quite a number of them has spent the morning disagreeing.
2: I don't think we need to consider a new name. Our party has been going on for 80 years and it has a well understood place in the political market, if I can put it that way.
0: MP for Flinders, Zoe McKenzie there. So what do you think? Do they need a rebrand? Would changing the name change the party? And would it change what you think of them, or is there more that they have to do? Give me a call, 1-300-222-774. What would you do with the Libs to make them more popular? Because they are struggling. To talk about it, I'm joined by Dr. Andrew Hughes, who's an expert in political marketing from Australian National University. Good afternoon, Andrew.
3: Good afternoon, Charlie. Good afternoon, everyone.
0: So, first things first, are there merits to rebrand the Liberals?
3: Yes, because where they are at the moment, people have lost connection and identification to the brand. And they're two key attributes you need in politics for people to vote for you. At the moment, if you were to ask most people, what does the Liberal Party brand stand for? They would probably say very little at all. So they need to rebrand the party itself to have better resonance towards what they do stand for in a more modern sense. Because they seem to be a party at two at the moment as well. They seem to be a conservative party inside the Liberal Party brand and a more moderate progressive party inside the Liberal Party brand. They probably need to, in a way, get rid of the people from one side or the other, and then they can rebrand properly as well. Because the thing about rebrands in a marketing sense if you don't do it all the way through, if it's just a name and a logo you rebrand and maybe a bit of promotion material as well, it's still not going to be effective because the actual product itself has not changed, and that's what people consume and that's what the experience is, and therefore that's where the hatred will be.
0: That is a pretty bold statement though, Andrew, that
3: yeah,
0: you could rebrand them, but if you do, one half of the party has to go. It's either the Conservatives or the actual, you know, small L Liberals, the more progressive wing. Which one has a better place in the market, given that elections are one in the middle, but it seems like they're at war with One Nation out on the right?
3: And to quote John Howard, the brutal arithmetic of politics, right? Which means, in other words, where the numbers are is where they need to be. And the numbers are in the cities. So most of us

live in the city areas. The Liberal Party, once upon a time, represented the city areas quite well. They've lost their identification. There are currently 5 Liberal seats representing 14 million people in Australia. That's a number which should make them wake up and go, hang on, we've lost the city areas we once connected to. We need to get them back. We need to not ditch the name necessarily, but in a way reposition and rebrand themselves in terms of their product offering. So go more progressive. It's funny how sometimes Liberal Party say, oh, we're going to do this progressive policy. And everyone else goes, we've been doing

0: election now more closely against Labor, because Labor have moved in to become the centre-right party in Australia, in Australian politics. As Anthony Albanese says, the party of natural government. So in other words, they've become the Liberal Party by default in a way, and the Liberal Party now are squeezed between Labor on the centre-right and on the hard right with One Nation. So they have nowhere to go in the market. So where can they go? They need to make that decision, and very quickly. Either they become the Conservative Party or something better representing the people in the cities.
1: Now, that all sounds great. And if you read the post-mortems that come out of the last couple of disastrous elections, they would have said some similar things to that. But if you think about the membership of the party, it's not like the membership of the party in those city areas is in the middle or more progressive. Isn't the membership saying we are extremely conservative?
0: And in that case, that's why you say to them, okay, well, now it's your chance to join the Conservative Party. Off you go. You can still join the Conservative Party, and the Conservative Party can have those conservative ideals. But if they keep on trying to be that broad church approach, it worked once upon a time, a long time ago, when things were different in Australia. But it's 2026. We're not where we were all those decades ago, where we are right now. And where we are right now can't accept that split positioning between conservative and more moderate progressive, because they just can't pull it off. They seem to be stuck between, are we One Nation light or are we Labor light? But they have to become their own brand again. And that's something they've lost. And because they've lost it, they've lost identification.
1: I'm speaking with Dr. Andrew Hughes, who's an expert in political marketing from the ANU. Have there been examples of successful political rebrands in the past? Have parties changed their name or changed their stripes and won?
0: Oh, I'm not really sure say successful. The most obvious one in Australia is the Country Party become the National Party. And that was done partly to broaden their base, to get more voters in the urban fringe areas once the city started to expand. You might say, though, it has been in some ways effective for the National Party, because they've been managed to hold on to a fair number of senators and lower house MPs for a lot longer than I think people thought they would. So that's been quite successful. The Greens are interesting to look at, because in a way they've started to rebrand themselves like the Renters Party. And they haven't changed their name, but they've taken that position in our minds. And that's really interesting. I think that's another way you could do the rebrand effort, is say, hey, we're not just the Greens Party, we're also the Renters Party. And so you broaden your base by doing that. And that's not been all that's, you know, it's been quite effective, I think, for the Greens overall.
1: So what you're saying there is the things that they say and the things they do could work as a rebrand, not just what we call the party.
0: Correct.
1: If they did something as revolutionary as adopting quotas to have equal representation in Parliament, is that a rebrand? Would that rebrand win some people over?
0: Only if you're doing it consistent with everything else as well. You've got to not just do one thing. You've got to do more than that. It could be acceptance of climate change, acceptance of solar energy being the more viable power alternative in Australia, things like this, which appeal to the city base. You are going to lose people. This is the thing. But in some ways, that's okay, because the rebrand means that you connect with people you haven't before. So what you lose on one side, you pick up on the other. And that's what they need to do and think about as well. It's not a case of, oh, if we just do this only, then we'll lose some people over here, which might be the base of the party currently, or we'll lose some people over here. It'll be turmoil for a bit. It will be. Of course it will be. But at the same time, this is your long-term future. At the moment, a 17% primary does not get you into government in Australia. They're not even close to it. So either they keep on doing what they're doing and go into political oblivion, a la the Democrats, but they're making a bit of a comeback at the moment, or they can then just accept their fate and go, okay, we'll become the Conservative Party and hope that people will vote for us, which is a big hope, isn't it, really?
1: Dr. Andrew Hughes, expert in political marketing from the ANU. I can tell from the excitement in your voice that you'd love to rebrand the Liberal Party. Thank you for your time this afternoon.
0: Just let me at them, you know, Charlie. Can we have a competitive democracy for once?
1: Wow.
0: You know?
1: Maybe.
0: And the name Liberal, at the same time, I think what Liberal actually means too.
1: Overseas, no one can understand why the Liberal Party is conservative. It baffles people completely.
0: Yeah, I agree with that 100%. Every time I'm going overseas at conferences, people said, hey, why are you called the Liberal Party in Australia? I went, yeah, I know. We're Australians. It's our unique humour.
1: Yeah. It's like calling a redhead bluey. Good on you, Andrew. Thank you very much for your time this afternoon.
0: Thanks, Charlie.
1: Dr. Andrew Hughes from the ANU there. So what do you think? 1-300-222-774. Help us out. How would you rebrand the Liberal Party? I think there is some truth to what Andrew was saying, that if they keep going the way they are,

0: there's no sensible way that they get back the people they need to actually contend elections. How do they win back the city? Let us know, 1300 222 774. Your call's in a moment, but first, here's traffic with Dan Velling.
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2: Traffic.
3: Charlie, in Boronia, there's an accident on Dorset Road southbound after the Mountain Highway blocking a lane. Ringwood, it is now improving outbound on the Maroondah Highway past the car yard. Still a bit heavy there, but improving. Earlier collision at Kalinda Road is now gone. In Preston, still got a van that's broken down on Bell Street eastbound St George's Road, so delays heading towards Heidelberg. It's blocking the left lane at the traffic lights. And there's delays of up to 35 minutes on the Belgrave and Lilydale lines due to a trespasser at Box Hill. Trains may be held at available platforms. That's the latest traffic and transport at 22 past 4.
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0: 23 past 4. Also coming up, Tech Talk. If your tech is giving you the irrits, or you're in the market for a new gadget, there's a few sales on right now. Maybe you're thinking of upgrading a bit of tech. Our expert Lee Stark is here to help. 1300 222 774. Ask him any question you like. Maybe you've got something sitting in a shopping cart online right now and you're not sure whether to click purchase. Run it past him. He will be able to answer any question you have. Give us a call for Tech Tuesday. That's coming up shortly. 1300 222 774. But right now we're trying to help the Liberal Party. We're rebranding them. We're trying to fix them. So, Jody, in Geelong, what do the Liberals need to do to rebrand?
6: Oh, Charlie, I think to stick with their conservative role and really redefine themselves, they need a bit of a slogan change. So I've got a couple of ideas. Maybe, okay, we're not really that Liberal.
0: Nice.
6: I think that works well. It certainly describes them.
0: It's definitely starting to make the name make more sense, or at least, you know, confuse people less. I like that.
6: Yeah. Let's play on the lowercase l, larger l. Or how about Liberals? We're a bit racist, but we like you.
0: Oh, that's nice. That's nice. It says that you're welcome in the big tent, just not everyone's welcome.
6: Yeah, but just
0: welcome.
6: Not the others.
0: Gotcha.
6: Absolutely. We don't like any of those. Yeah. Or perhaps it's the problem in the name, because if they rebranded as the One Liberal Nation Party, because we're not them, but geez, we wish we were as popular.
0: That's a very, I tell you what, that's some truth in politics right there. That's some honesty in politics, because yes, I'm sure they would love it if their polling trajectory was the same as One Nation. Thank you, Jody. I tell you what. Putting a lot of effort into that, I think, could probably get a job inside the Liberal Party at the moment. Hey, Chris in Moe, how would you rebrand the Liberal Party?
7: I don't think rebranding is the problem. I think a leopard doesn't change its spots is their problem. It's not in the name, it's what they're doing. And if they haven't woken up to that by now, then God help them.
0: So you think, our guest Andrew Hughes was saying, that it has to be in and out. It can't just be you change the colour and change the font. It's what you do that people pay attention to.
7: That's not exactly right. People don't care. They could call themselves the Zebra Party if they wanted to, and it wouldn't matter. It's the policies that people are going to look at and how they're affected by them.
0: Right. So if you were getting them to adopt a policy, what would it be?
7: Look around and see what's happening.
0: Simple as that. All right, Chris, thank you very much for the call. 1300 222 774 is the number to call. 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Give us a call, 1300 222 774. Charlie with you on ABC Melbourne.
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0: It's 26 past 4. Charlie with you. Hope you're having a good afternoon. We're going to get to Tech Talk in a moment, but you may have been watching the news over the last week and seen the devastating earthquakes in Venezuela. It's just one of those things that you see and it is so big that it's overwhelming. You feel helpless. You think, what could I possibly do about it? It's so big, it's on the other side of the world, and its enormity is just something I cannot even comprehend. But As we've learned recently, even here at 774, we're organising a food drive to help people doing it tough. Little things can make a difference, and there is a way to help those in Venezuela who are suffering so much because of the earthquake. Melbourne's Venezuelan community is running a fundraising drive this weekend, and Rebecca Hurtado is part of it. She runs Papillon, a Venezuelan restaurant in Footscray, and joins me now. Good evening, Rebecca.
8: Good evening. Thank you. Thank you for the opportunity to talk about it.
0: Not a problem at all. So tell us about, tell us about you. Have you got family in Venezuela affected by this?
8: Yes, I do. They are good. They are safe. But not everyone has the same luck. So for that reason, I'm here doing a lot of things for Venezuelans in Venezuela.
0: And so how does it make you feel when you're looking at the news and seeing what is going on there in a country that has already suffered so much because of all of the political unrest, not just recently, but over a long period of time?
8: Horrible. Horrible. It's heartbreaking.
0: And so tell us about the fundraiser that you have on this weekend. I believe it's on Sunday from 11 at the Footscray Market. How are we going to help out those in Venezuela? What have you got planned?
8: Well, all the Venezuelans in Melbourne, with the Venezuelan Association in Melbourne and Papillon, that is my restaurant, we all together for doing this fundraising day. We are been selling arepas. Arepas is one of the most popular dishes in Venezuela. So the 100% of the sales will be donating for Venezuelan organizations through the Venezuelan Association in Melbourne. And, well, the invitation is to come over and understand through all the Venezuelans that will be here what happened there and help us a little bit emotionally. We need a lot of emotional support. If you know a Venezuelan, please, please, please hug a Venezuelan. We need a lot of understanding, because it's far away and it is hard to find someone that understands more than what the news are saying. So yes, the invitation is to come over and buy one arepa. If you can't do it, you can always donate. We have a link for that.
0: And so if people want to donate, where is the link? Where should they go?
8: In all the social of Papillon or the Venezuelan Association in Melbourne, Instagram, Facebook, and all the socials, you can find the link for donate directly. Also through the website of papillonmelbourne.com.au is another form.
0: Wonderful. And hopefully hundreds, nay, thousands of people can get down to the Footscray Market Sunday, 5th of July from 11 a.m., Rebecca Hurtado from
8: to the end, the goal is to sell 2,000 arepas.
0: So we're aiming to sell 2,000 arepas. Okay. Right. Well, we need to get people down there to buy. Arepas are delicious. Make sure you get down there. Rebecca, thank you for your time. Thank you for putting in this work to help the people in Venezuela who have been so harmed by natural disaster and also political upheaval over the years. Thank you for sharing your story with us tonight, and hopefully plenty of people can get down and try your arepas. Thank you.
8: Thank you so much.
0: Rebecca Hurtado from Papillon, Venezuelan restaurant in Footscray, who along with the Venezuelan Society of Melbourne will be raising money for the people of Venezuela. Get down, buy an arepa. We're trying to sell 2,000 of them. Why not? They are delicious. It's just gone 5:30. Charlie with you on 774 ABC Melbourne. Coming up in a moment, it's Tech Talk. Lee Stark is here to help. 1-300-222-774. That's coming up in a moment. But first, here's Marcus Padley from the Marcus Today newsletter. Marcus, how did the markets do today?
9: Well, it was the last trading day of the year, and there's a thing called window dressing where fund managers decide, I'm going to have my whole fund crystallized forever in the end of year report. So they muck things about to make it look like they were really clever at the end of the year by buying all the things that went up and selling all the things that went down. Anyway, net result, we were at one point sitting dead in the water at up 13 points. and we've closed down 45 points. Often what happens at the end of the year reverses the next day, but it's not that big a move either way. Resources down, financials were up, gold got belted down 4%, and we saw all the tech stocks in the US, which have had a really terrible week, suddenly reverse and went up overnight last night. So tech stuff's done a little bit better today. But I think of more interest to your listeners today, Charlie, will be we're end of the financial year. The ASX 200 only went up by the looks of it 2.77%, which means that if you were running your own fund and you've got your partner in your ear saying, how did you do? You only had to beat 2.77%. So it's a marriage saver. And the great lesson as you look back at the financial year was, why were you investing in Australia? Because Australia was up 2.77%. The S&P 500 was up 20%, the NASDAQ up 26%. Semiconductor stocks were up 147%. Korea was up 177%. And we were the backwater of the financial year. And I think with things called exchange-traded funds, it is a lesson to everybody that you can invest in the rest of the world. Anyone who's got their nose stuck in Australia needs to lift their eyes to the horizon. Coming up, we've got a jobs number in the US on Thursday. They're closed on Friday because of the July 4th holiday, so they're taking July the 3rd off. Otherwise, not a lot going on, really.
0: Thank you very much, Marcus. Although I think if you're trying to save a marriage with a couple of percentage points, there's probably some more structural issues involved. I'm not sure that will cut it.
9: Now, I've always said if your spouse is looking after your future and the study door is shut, you know it's going wrong, so knock on the door. Communication with your fund manager, all right? Save your marriage.
0: Advice for life from Marcus Padley from the Marcus Today newsletter. We'll chat again soon. Thank you.
9: All right, thanks, John.
0: It's 26 to 5. Charlie with you on ABC Melbourne. Tech Talk up in a minute. Lee Stark is here. Give him a call. Anything you want to solve with your tech, whether it's something you're thinking of buying, you're trying to sneak a purchase in before the end of the financial year so you can write it off on tax, give us a call. We'll let you know if you should buy it or not. Well, not me. My advice is pretty rubbish. But Lee Stark knows what he's talking about. Or if your computer's crashed and you don't know how to fix it, or you've been locked out, or you've got security concerns and you don't know what to do, give Lee Stark a call. 1-300-222-774. That's Tech Talk coming up in a minute. But right now, let's get the news headlines with Nicholas Hines.
10: Good afternoon, Charlie. A planned meeting between Victorian Liberal leader Jess Wilson and MP Moira Deeming won't be going ahead, with the party set to dump her as a candidate in this year's state election. Mrs. Deeming this week refused to apologise to fellow MP Matthew Guy, despite conceding that he didn't put her in a headlock, as she had alleged. The federal government has used additional childcare safety powers for the first time, cutting off funding for an early education service in Melbourne. Last year, Labor passed reforms allowing it to stop providing funding to centres that don't meet national standards, and it has now used those powers on Laugh and Learn family daycare education and training. And two Ernst & Young graduates on secondment at the Commonwealth Bank have been charged with allegedly accessing Prime Minister Anthony Albanese's personal banking data. The Australian Federal Police has confirmed the 21-year-old and 25-year-old received a series of charges, including unauthorised access to restricted data. It's partly cloudy in Melbourne this evening. Right now it's 15 degrees. Rain increasing later in the day tomorrow with a top of 17. I'll be back with more news at 5 o'clock.
1: 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Traffic.
3: Hello, Dan Velling, Transport Victoria. On the M80 Ring Road, Altona bound, the two left lanes closed at the Calder Freeway due to a broken down truck. Speeds at 40 there. Westgate Freeway, Bunch is up outbound at Miller's Road. Onto the Princes Freeway, heavy run down past Corroboy Creek Road. Over in Boronia, an accident blocking a lane on Dorset Road, southbound after Mountain Highway. Preston, a van's broken down on Bell Street, eastbound at St George's Road. It's in the left lane at the lights. That's causing a slow run heading over towards Heidelberg. Please drive to the conditions. Poor visibility and some wet roads across parts of Melbourne this afternoon, especially through the west. And speeds down to 80 on Peninsula Link through Murriduck due to the wet weather. Meanwhile, on public transport, there's delays of up to 45 minutes on the Belgrave and Lilydale lines due to a trespasser at Box Hill. Trains are being held. That's the latest traffic and transport. It's 24 minutes to 5.
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12: 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Scotland has tried something. We are copying it. And we just happen to have one of the women who designed that Scottish approach tomorrow on Mornings.
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0: It's Tech Talk Tuesday, and here, as always, is Lee Stark, the founder and editor of picker.com.au. Good afternoon, Lee.
15: Good afternoon, mate. How are you going?
0: I'm very well. Hey, just quickly, what does picker.com.au do? I've been here for a while, and I haven't, I'm so sorry, I always forget to look it up.
15: No, it's okay. It's look, we're here to try and help people with technology. It's not always easy for everyone to get their head across it. We're ad-free, we're award-winning, and the whole idea is to just try to help people with technology make it easy.
0: Wow. Kind of like what we're doing right now. Oh, my God.
15: Yeah,
0: that makes total sense. The brand is very consistent.
15: Very on brand, Charlie. Very on brand.
0: Yeah, I know. That feels like it was like viral marketing. It wasn't. I was just genuinely curious, and I tend to just ask those questions before I stop myself. Look, we've got some questions coming in. I do want to ask you about a question. Often when there's an explosion in technology, we realize that we need more of stuff that we didn't need before. And I'm just wondering, we've been talking a lot about data centers, how we need more power, more water, more natural resources for our big data centers. What do we not know about the AI boom and what we're likely to run out of?
15: Well, we're probably going to – I hope we don't run out of energy. We really shouldn't run out of water. We should have better processors and better chips, if I'm honest, because part of the reason why we're consuming so much electricity and water, and even to the point some of the memory issues, come from the fact that the chips themselves are designed to be power intensive. There are some unusual examples that show that they don't have to be. One of the things that we are running out of that we know about is memory. Not that our memory, we all have a collective memory that AI is not always doing good things, but the thing that we know that we're running out of right now is memory for other devices. So the memory in your phone and your laptop and your desktop and your tablet and your video game console and pretty much any device, which can even include speakers and cameras to an extent, we're running out of that. And part of the reason is because, I think we've mentioned this on the show several times before, that when all of these data centers need to be built, they rely on basically a type of memory, RAM, and solid state storage that is only made for data centers, made for servers. And so all the companies making these, and there aren't that many around the world, they're now making them mostly for data centers. And so as a result, all of that memory that we actually need to use on everything else has a supply constraint problem. And so as a result, everything goes up in price. You might have seen it already that if you try and buy a laptop this year, it feels more expensive. If you go buy a hard drive or a solid state drive from your local office supply shop, and you'll find they are probably 2 to 3 times more the price this year than they were last year. And that's all because of this lack of memory. And we're seeing that now happen in computers and iPads and MacBooks and video game systems. And the worst part is we'll probably stick around for a few more years. So we know this is a problem now, and it will probably stay a problem for another 2 to 4 years.
0: Oh, that is terrifying.
15: Yes.
0: Particularly as I know there are a bunch of people who are thinking right now, oh, but my kid's about to hit grade 5, grade 6. I'm going to have to buy them a laptop. It's going to be more expensive. Oh, no.
15: It will be. And so what we're trying to do right now, even when we compose stories about this, is try to come up with approaches that work. So it's crazily not likely to be things like buy old equipment, because the old equipment has the same problems as the new equipment. You can't upgrade the memory on it. It's stuck the way it is. So we're trying to work out other approaches for this. And there are some different approaches, which are that certain chips optimize memory better and they may work better. We're seeing, for instance, Apple has told us that the next generation of the iPhone operating system, iOS, will be faster across lots of old devices, not just the brand new ones. So that's positive. They're finding new ways to inch speed out of the systems without adding more memory to them. But it's a very big question mark at the moment, because if you do need a new laptop, a good example is if you needed a new laptop or an iPad last week, it was cheaper last week than it is this week. It's gone up by anywhere between $200 and $400, depending on the device you got. Some have gone much higher, and that's just as a result of AI.
0: We did have a question on buying a new laptop. Liz texted in, Liz from St Kilda, saying, Lee and Charlie, what would be the best laptop to buy end of financial year specials around $1,000 just for normal things?
15: Which
0: sounds a bit suspect. I promise I'm not using it for crime. But no,
15: well,
0: just joking, Liz. So for $1,000, what is the safest bet for a laptop?
15: You're typically looking, as $1,000 does not get you much in the laptop space. Last week, it probably would have been a MacBook Neo simply because it's a well-designed computer that typically has a lot of power to it. It's fairly new. It's kind of like an iPad, but with a MacBook case encased around it, so it's quite well designed. These days, I think if you can, it doesn't really matter for the company. I would probably stick with Dell. They've got an XPS 13 on the Windows side. That's priced to be around that, and again, designed to be fairly efficient, and the MacBook Neo on the Apple side. If you can typically find a laptop anywhere between $900 and $1,100, they'll all largely be the same. They'll be Intel-based or AMD-based. They're both chip makers, and it'll offer something between a 13 or a 15-inch screen. Typically, the shortfall in a computer around that price range is the fact it won't come with a lot of storage, and it probably won't have an amazing screen. But provided you're okay with both of those things, if you don't want to spend an extra $400 or $500, then that's what you'll get.
0: Great advice. Rowan in Geelong, you've got a problem with your iPhone 15.
14: Yeah, g'day, Charlie. Thanks for taking my call, mate.
0: No worries. What's up?
14: So, Lee, I was just wondering, do you know if there's a glitch going on with the iPhone? Like when you're watching a video on, say, Facebook, and you turn your phone to make the screen bigger, on my phone, the sound stops playing from that video, and then when you turn your phone back to normal size, the sound starts up again. And my phone's all up to date, so I just don't know why it's doing it. It's been doing it for a little while now.
15: Is it specific to Facebook, or does it with every video app?
14: I think just Facebook, because YouTube and all of those work fine.
15: That tells you it's actually a Facebook issue. So that's literally how we diagnose these sorts of things. But the video system on iPhone and Android, to an extent, all triggers in much the same way. So if it's just only doing that on a Facebook app, uninstall the Facebook app, restart your phone. That'll usually wipe the actual memory for it. And then once you turn your phone back on, reinstall it. That typically tells you it's a Facebook problem, not an iPhone problem.
0: Great advice. Hopefully that sorts it out, Rowan. Martin in Laverton, you've got a question that I think a lot of people would be asking at the moment.
16: Yeah, hi, Lee and Charlie, how you going?
0: Yeah, great. So what's your question for Lee?
16: Yeah, I'm looking at these AI smart meeting note takers it seems to be a good idea and something that I would want to pursue. I keep getting these ones on the socials, something called a pocket that you clip on the back of the phone or carry into a meeting, and then it gives you all the notes on your device later for you to then be able to send your minutes out afterwards. So you can just sit there in the meeting and pay attention, and then it's scribing and everything in the background. Are they any good? I don't know if they're real or if there's a scam. I'm just scared of pulling the trigger and losing my money.
15: So they are completely real. I'm actually testing one from a company called Anchor at the moment, which is a small little button that you wear, and it does the same sort of thing. They're completely real. In terms of whether they're reliable or not, how they all work is they record the audio, they send it back to your phone, and then a service transcribes it. The catch, I would say, on this sort of system is that they definitely work, but you're probably going to pay extra on top of it. Most of the companies tend to package in extra transcription and summaries as an extra package on top of it. You might get access for like 6 months and then they'll charge you for it. Worth being aware of that your phones, most phones, so iPhone owners, Android owners, Androids have have a voice recorder and iPhone does as well. And they will also do transcription in real time as well. So you can just have your phone do that. Many won't do the AI summaries, but if you have a recent Android phone or even a recent iPhone, they can do that. So what I would do before pulling the trigger on an AI assistant like that is see if it's useful on your phone. And if you like the extra AI functionality, then maybe look into one of the AI note takers.
0: You also, like, the subscription can catch you. It's in the fine print with those things. There's also software-based ones. Like, is it Granola is one I've seen around. So it's an app that you can hit record on and it'll start recording and it works across platforms. Is that often just as effective as, I often wonder if you need four microphones built into a thing for a note, for a note taker?
15: So part of the reasons they include extra microphones is so they can cancel out extra noise. So if you're in a noisy environment, they might use one microphone for background sound. Similar to how noise-canceling headphones work, microphones are actually used to understand certain parts of the noise versus what you're saying at the time. So typically 4 microphones is overkill on an AI assistant, but it depends on the sort of room you're in. But you're right, the software can do the same thing. It really depends on what you're used to. That subscription issue is a problem. Typically, the iPhone's a really good example of this, where it can use what's called local foundational models, basically AI built into the phone. And so in that instance, it might be better if you have an iPhone, because you're able to just keep it on your device, not upload it to the cloud, and that means you're not paying extra. It just depends on what you want to try. I would always start with what's included on your phone, and if you need more capability, play around with either software or hardware.
0: 1-300-222-774 if you've got a tech question for Lee Stark, founding editor of picker.com.au. Damien in Moorabbin, you've got a bit of a question. Sorry, Damien, there you are, mate.
17: Charlie, how you going, mate?
0: Yeah, good.
17: Just in regard to you were talking about before with memory, I think it's an iPhone 18, and I keep on getting these messages to say my iPhone's not backed up, and I need to upgrade to the next plan, but I don't want to. I can't afford it.
15: So one is you don't have an iPhone 18 unless you're skipping ahead to the future in September. So that's good news. That's okay. The other thing is you're talking about storage, and they're often disconnected. So memory is basically what allows us to run multiple applications. You're talking about storage, which is often confused, and that's totally fine. What it's asking you to do is, based off how many photos or apps you have on your device, it's saying that you don't have enough room to keep them. It's asking you to upgrade. You don't have to do that. There are other ways of backing things up. You could plug a hard drive into your phone or back it up to a computer, or alternatively, you can grab something like Google Photos or OneDrive or Dropbox and use those to back up. Effectively, that's what it's saying, that you're running out of space, so to clear stuff off, move it to something else.
17: Thank you so much. I can do that.
0: That's good news. There's always a workaround, and Lee has a habit of finding it. 1-300-222-774. Will in Frankston, what's your tech question for Lee? Will. There we go.
18: Is that Will from Frankston?
0: Yes, Charlie? It is, Will. G'day, Will.
18: Thank you, Charlie, and thank you, Lee. I recently upgraded from an iPhone 7 to an iPhone 11 and transferred everything across, but now I don't seem to be receiving or being able to send emails from my Gmail account on my phone. I assume it's just a settings thing that I've got to
15: It's totally settings. And I'll tell you exactly how we know this. So typically when migrations occur from any device, so iPhone to iPhone or Android to iPhone or whatever you want to do, it moves over the files, it'll move over the messages, but it won't actually move over the settings. So in your case, you go to settings and accounts, and what you'll find is there'll be the starting setup of whatever email you're using, Gmail or whatnot, and it just will ask you to basically reconfirm. So basically type in your password and you should be good to go.
18: Okay, cool. Thank you, doctors.
0: Thank you very much, Peter in Ballarat. Thank you for all of your calls. I know that was Will in Frankston, not Peter in Ballarat. God, thank you, Will.
15: It's one of those days. It's fine.
0: It is. It's a person in a place. It always is. Lee Stark, founding editor of picker.com.au. We got through a lot of questions then, and I think we really got something done. Well done. Thank you. We'll chat again next Tuesday.
15: Always happy to help, mate.
0: It's 10 to 5, Charlie with you on 774 ABC Melbourne. Coming up in a moment, some shocking upsets in the World Cup. Spoiler alert, we're going to talk about results. If you haven't watched the games, well, you've got a minute or so to switch off and not listen, but we are going to get stuck into it as the penalty shootouts finally arrived at the World Cup, and they made all the difference. We're going to chat about that soon. But first, let's check what's happening on the roads with Dan Velling.
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3: Charlie, M80 Ring Road, Altona bound. 2 middle lanes are closed at the Calder Freeway's Cruise Clear A collision there. It's about to be removed. Monash Freeway, 25-minute delays. Ferntree Gully Road out to Belgrave, Hallam Road. Up in Preston, still got a van that's broken down on Bell Street. It's eastbound at St George's Road. They're heading towards Heidelberg, blocking the left lane at the lights. And Mordialloc, a slow southbound crawl on the Nepean Highway from White Street into Aspendale. Down to one lane there for level crossing removal works. And delays of 45 minutes on the Belgrave and Lilydale lines after an earlier trespasser at Box Hill. But trains are moving again. That's the latest traffic and transport. It's 9 to 5.
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0: 9 minutes to five, Charlie, with you on 774 ABC Melbourne. News is coming up at 5 o'clock, but first, it has been a huge day at the World Cup today with two Titanic teams knocked out on penalty. This morning, Germany was knocked out by World Cup, well, lightweights, minnows, would you call them minnows? Paraguay?

0: And only a few hours ago, the Netherlands were beaten by Morocco. We were glued to our screens here in the office watching all of those penalty shootouts this afternoon. And I want to know, were you watching the games? And if so, where were you watching them? 1-300-222-774. Give me a call. And before we get to that, Peter in Ballarat, we've been giving the Liberals a bit of zhuzh, a bit of a rebrand. What would you do to rebrand the Liberals to give them a fighting chance?
1: Thanks for taking my call, Charlie. Like good comedy, like good music, they need a hook. Maybe an acronym. Let's call them the Blues. I'm a bit stuck on the B word. It could be beloved, bloody or buggered. Liberals, unbiased, educated, sophisticated.
0: Ooh.
1: I think I'm losing them votes already, but that's my suggestion, Charlie.
0: Yeah, I'm not sure sophistication always works in politics, but the Blues, there's something in that, the Blue Bloods. And, you know, it's, you know, like the Blues, you would say, you know, 6-7 weeks ago, the Blues was a losing brand, but they have turned it around. Maybe that's the answer there. Ba-da-ba-da-ba-da. Oh, I feel almost nauseous doing that. I'll never do that again. 1-300-222-774. Let us know if you were watching the World Cup today to talk about what's been going on over in the Americas as the penalty shootouts came to town. I'm joined by Ned Hall, the ABC's World Cup expert from the sport team. Good afternoon, Ned.
2: Hello, Charlie. How you doing? You could actually have said earlier on as well, by the way, a Titanic Teutonic team going out of there as well.
0: Absolutely.
2: Because the Germans heading out.
0: That is, God, you do have a way with words, Ned. You really do. Let's have a little listen. This is the moment that the Paraguay keeper, Orlando Gil, saved his second penalty for the shootout and followed by the match-winning final penalty taken by Jose Canale.
3: And Hill makes another stop. Surely this time for Paraguay. He does score! Paraguay's most powerful World Cup results in their history.
0: Big thanks to SBS for the coverage, for the clips. Very happy to use them. So that was this morning, utterly dramatic. And then this afternoon, after five missed or saved penalties. This is the moment Morocco knocked out the Netherlands, the damn Netherlands, from the competition. Have a listen.
4: Saibari, not against Verbruggen. It's Saibari! And history does repeat itself. What a story in the Estadio Monterrey.
0: That was the successful penalty after the Moroccan keeper threw up a hand. It was one of the great one-handed saves in a penalty shootout and was stone cold. Looked like it was no big deal. It was amazing to watch. So, a big day to be an underdog at the World Cup.
2: Absolutely. Morocco, though, so that game today, that was 6-7 in the world. Morocco, semi-finalists to the last World Cup. They actually knocked out Spain and Portugal on the way to the semi-finals last time in shootouts. They hold their nerve. They do pretty well, despite the missed penalty kicks that did take place in the shootout. Their captain, the right back, Hachi Meraki, actually did hit the post, but they got the job done in the end. The Netherlands have not been great in a lot of penalty shootouts recently, so they go home, you know, in this round of 32. The Germans, though, the big shock, because they had never lost a penalty shootout in the World Cup. They'd had four penalty shootouts before. They'd won all of them. So for them to go out in that fashion against Paraguay shows that something's not quite working with the German national side. They're not quite the power of old.
0: Definitely. I think there is some stat that only 8 countries have ever won the World Cup, and 2 of them, as of today, are out of the World Cup. It really is quite a change. Germany, you would say, that they weren't convincing from the beginning of the tournament. They had some wins, but they didn't play at a standard you expect from Germany in the World Cup.
2: I've got to say, I reckon I did describe earlier on in the group stage, I thought they're a bit like described as a flat track bully, the Germans. So they put 7 past Curaçao. So if they get on a roll in a match, they're a chance of racking up a big score, and they tend to put away the weaker opposition. But when they've come up against a bigger test, I sort of gave them a pass for the defeat they had against Ecuador in the final group stage match, because they were already through. They'd won the group. They were through to the next round. The result didn't matter to them. So I thought, maybe they were just a bit off their game. But they really didn't sort of deliver against Paraguay today. Paraguay, played exactly the same way they did against Australia. They sit back, they defend, they're hard to break down, they're very frustrating to play against, and the Germans just couldn't break them down. Paraguay took the lead. Germany did get a goal back in the second half. Maybe Germany were unlucky with the goal that was chalked off with a VAR foul on the goalkeeper, which was extremely generous, but at the same time, Germany, you would have expected the Germans of old to have easily put away Paraguay. Germany have now not won a knockout stage match at the World Cup for 12 years. So they were out in the group stage in 2018, group stage in 2022, now the round of 32, not winning a group stage match. The last one they won, World Cup final in 2014.
0: Yeah, I was going to say it's a big change from the German team of the 90s that were just... Mm. They were stone cold and unstoppable. And that it is a very different story today. But the other match, the Netherlands, they were one of the hot teams coming into the World Cup. They were playing a great brand of football all the way through. But psychologically, they absolutely crumbled in the penalty shootout.
2: Yeah, and they've done it before, the Netherlands have. And I actually think today was a really interesting game. It was a very physical contest against a very good Moroccan side. The Dutch started the better, but Morocco started to get on top of them and created a few more chances. But when it got to that penalty shootout, I don't know, there's just something with the Dutch players. They looked like there was a nervousness about them. I know you can read a bit much into it when you watch someone step up to take a penalty and watch them stick it wide of the post or straight at the keeper. But they just didn't look confident going through there. And funny enough, I was actually, whilst I was watching it, I was on the phone to my son, who was also watching it, and I was saying the Moroccans, rather than going through tactics, they looked like they were having a prayer before the match. They were all standing there, open-palmed, praying together before they went into the penalty shootout. Rather than going through tactics, someone's going to put the ball this way or that way, they prayed and it got the job done.
0: Yeah, it was remarkably effective. We are heading up to the 5 o'clock news. Quickly before you go, I'm having a debate with my 11-year-old son. He's passionate about soccer. But I am sick of this stop-start run to do a penalty that players are doing to try and get the goalie to jump off the line and get an idea of which way they're going. I think it's nonsense. But you watched the penalty shootout today. I think players are kicking poorly because they're so worried about the stutter, they're not actually striking the ball well.
2: I'm 100% with you, and I was having that exact conversation earlier on today. So goalkeepers now aren't allowed to come off their line. So if they are, the penalty gets retaken. So they're almost trying to tempt the goalkeepers to come out, but they're thinking so much about that, exactly as you say, they're not striking the ball cleanly. I'd prefer someone just to literally step up, smack it past the keeper, but also I don't like the fact they're doing that to get the goalkeepers to come off the line. If the goalkeepers can't come off the line, you're not allowed to do the stutter step, which was banned a few years ago, so I'm not pleased that it's come back in. I'd like to see it wiped out as well. Don't like it at all.
0: Yeah, like it's not hard enough being a goalie in a penalty shootout situation. Yeah. Ned Hall, thank you as always, our ABC World Cup expert from the sport team. We'll chat again about the World Cup soon. Thank you for your time. We're heading up to the 5 o'clock news now, though, and after the news, we're going to speak to the Maroondah City Council about that pub we talked about yesterday that was forced to have 8 extra pokies just to get a loan from a bank. What is going on?
5: Good evening, Nicholas Hines with ABC News. Thailand police have revealed new details about the death of a 17-year-old Thai girl who police allege was murdered by an Australian man. Kay Sin Ho reports.
6: Local police have charged 45-year-old Simon Carmen over the murder of Thai teenager Tunchanok Donhum La after they found her body stuffed in a suitcase near the coastal city of Pattaya. Police allege Mr. Carmen met the teenager in the early hours of last Thursday morning and took her back to his condominium. A friend of the girl has told police Ms. Donhum La texted her upon arriving, saying she was in his room and it was very messy. The friend says she then lost contact. Thai police say Mr. Carmen has confessed to killing the teenager after an argument, but say he has denied the charges against him.
5: The Victorian Liberal Party is expected to disendorse MP Moira Deeming ahead of the election after she refused to apologise to fellow MP Matthew Guy for her accusation of assault. Mrs. Deeming yesterday conceded Mr. Guy didn't put her in a headlock, as alleged, but rejected his demand for an apology. Leader of Opposition Business James Newbury says a planned meeting between Mrs. Deeming and party leader Jess Wilson is no longer going ahead.
7: A request was made for her to make an unqualified apology. She has refused to do that. Further action therefore needs to occur and the party is working on that now.
5: Mrs. Deeming has been contacted for comment. Victorian childcare provider has become the first in Australia to be stripped of Commonwealth funding under new safety standards introduced last year. Laugh and Learn Family Daycare Education and Training operates 9 centres in Melbourne and was found to have seriously breached standards at 2 of them, both in Craigieburn. The breaches included exposing children to rat poison and bleach and failing to secure a water feature. The government had issued a warning, but Education Minister Jason Clare has told Question Time the service continued to not meet the standard.
8: Mr Speaker, this is not the end. This is just the start. The truth is that this work will never end and will continue to take the steps we need to take to keep our kids safe.
5: A 43-year-old West Wodonga man, alleged to be a senior member of the Bandidos bikie gang, has been charged with multiple drug and weapons-related offences. Police say they seized weapons including knuckle dusters, a machete and a large knife while serving a firearm prohibition order in West Wodonga today. A quantity of cash and what's believed to be cannabis was also seized. The man was bailed to face court in November. Search and rescue teams in Venezuela are scrambling to find tens of thousands of people still unaccounted for after last week's twin earthquakes. Volunteers are continuing to stream in from across the globe to help. Red Cross Regional Communications Manager Susana Arroyo-Badurantes says the window to find survivors is closing.
9: So volunteer continues to work against the clock. People are not giving up. We know that we are facing the end of those precious time that we have to still find people alive under the rubbles.
5: Paraguay, Brazil and Morocco are through to the final 16 in the World Cup, with Germany, Japan and the Netherlands going home. It's the ABC Sports Ned Hall.
2: It has been a remarkable day. In Monterrey, world number 6, the Netherlands played number 7, Morocco. It was a quick physical affair, little to choose between the two sides until Liverpool's Cody Gakpo put the orange in front in the second half. It looked like that would be the winner until another English Premier League player, Issa Diop from Fulham, headed home an equaliser in the 91st minute. No further scoring in extra time, so to penalties it went, and the nerves kicked in. Morocco missed 2 penalties, the Dutch missed 3.
4: And history does repeat itself!
2: Commentary there courtesy of SBS. The Atlas Lions advance to face Canada in the round of 16.
5: Matilda and Melbourne City striker Holly McNamara is set to leave the A-League soccer club to pursue opportunities overseas. The 23-year-old departs after 5 seasons at City's all-time leading women's goalscorer, having scored 45 goals in 66 appearances. She also claimed back-to-back golden boots as the league's leading goalscorer. Weather-wise in Victoria, there is a flood watch for parts of northeastern central Victoria with widespread moderate rainfall forecast right across the week, with initial minor flood warnings issued for several rivers so far. There are some areas of rain across eastern and central districts this evening, tending to isolated showers from the west. And similar tomorrow, some areas of rain developing over the north and west later in the day, then extending throughout with potentially severe isolated thunderstorms in parts. Partly cloudy in Melbourne at the moment, with rain increasing tomorrow. Right now it's 14 degrees.
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13: Hello, Dan Belling, Transport Victoria. Altona bound M80 Ring Road, it's improving past the Calder Freeway down towards Keilor Park Drive. Earlier incidents there have cleared during the news and all lanes reopened. Outbound Monash Freeway, 20-minute delays from Ferntree Gully Road to Belgrave Hallam Road. Similar hold-ups on the Western Freeway from the Ring Road west to Hopkins Road. The Calder's busy to Calder Park Drive and the Hume Freeway north off the Ring Road to Craigieburn Road. In Mordialloc, a slow crawl southbound to Pean Highway from White Street heading into Aspendale, down to one running lane through level crossing removals. Allow an extra half hour along that stretch. Please drive to the conditions. There is poor visibility and some wet roads across part of Melbourne. Speeds down to 80 on Peninsula Link through Muriduck due to the weather. And delays of up to 45 minutes now clearing on the Belgrave and Lilydale lines after an earlier trespasser at Box Hill. That's the latest traffic and transport at 5:06.
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14: If you were to ask most people, what does the Liberal Party brand stand for, they would probably say very little at all.
15: 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Maybe. 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
0: More of your calls on rebranding the Liberals. Can we save them from themselves? Well, there's been suggestions within the party that they need to have a rebrand, and we've put it out to you, 1300 222 774. How would you rebrand the Liberals to get their popularity back, to make them more appealing? Also in a moment, we're going to speak to Maroondah City Council about that local pub we chatted yesterday. ANZ Bank approved a loan to them on the condition that they add an extra 8 pokies to their gaming room. It was a condition. They couldn't get the loan if they didn't.

0: add more pokies. Well, we are going to talk to the Maroondah City Council, where the pub is. And given the effect that it has on the local community, I wonder how the council feels about this decision. The Gambling Authority didn't seem too bothered by it, regardless of what the council said to them. What do you think? 1-300-222-774. Should banks be telling pubs that they have to add pokies just to get a loan? I'd love to hear from you. I'd also love to hear how you would rebrand the Liberal Party to try and make them more popular. Zoltan in Pasco Vale, how would you rebrand the Liberals?
1: Good afternoon, Charlie. Look, I don't think rebranding will make any difference when you've got dropkicks already in the party anyway. Either they're far right, or there's very few far left, but most of them are far right conservatives. And unfortunately, most people are centre right or centre left. So, you know, until they get rid of all the extreme conservatives, it's going to make no difference to them.
0: Right.
1: Doesn't matter what they're called.
0: What should they do then? Like, should they just actually try to be a centrist party because that's where the votes are?
1: I reckon just a little bit on either side would probably be the best thing, and actually have policies that mean something. You know, it's pointless just saying we're going to do this. Like the One Nation at the moment, making sure, oh, we're going to say this, we're going to do that, we're going to do that. But they don't have any actual policies to go with. And at the moment, Liberals have bugger all to offer anybody, as far as I'm concerned.
0: Well, that's a damning indictment on the Liberal Party there. 1-300-222-774. What do you think? It's interesting. I think in the last election, a lot of people were feeling like the policies didn't have the academic work behind it going into that election. Do the Libs actually need to start by developing policies? Maybe part of the problem is every time they come into government, they sack everyone in the departments that can write policies in the first place. 1-300-222-774. Let me know how you would rebrand the Liberal Party. We've also been talking, though, about libraries opening for extended hours just without librarians. Like, you could go first thing in the morning on your way to work when the library's not really open. The librarians aren't there, but you can buzz in and take what you want. Would that work for you? Mike in Heidelberg, would you like these extended hours in libraries, unsupervised?
2: No. In simple terms, I wouldn't attend any library if there's no staff there. I would probably feel very unsafe because people can just walk in, do whatever they want. Nobody's checking them. Nobody can report them. And it's a waste of time if I go to the library and there's nobody there managing the whole facility. Doesn't make any sense to me.
0: Do you think maybe we might end up having to pay extra to clean the place up because people come in and won't behave well if they're unsupervised? Mike, thanks for the call. 1-300-222-774. It's 5:10. Charlie with you on ABC Melbourne. Still to come later this hour, some shocking news about the snow season. If you like to hit the slopes each year, you've probably been checking the weather and seen, God, it hasn't been cold enough up there. Well, apparently, it is the worst snow season in decades. How many decades? 7 decades. It's as bad as it's ever been. We're going to find out how bad it is. And if there's any chance of snow this season, could we have a winter without a sow season? That's coming up later this hour. But first, I want to talk about something. Going back to what we spoke about yesterday on the program, we brought you the story of the Dorset Gardens Hotel in Croydon. They had a $6 million loan approved by the ANZ Bank, but there was a condition, and that condition was that the hotel had to add 8 pokies, increasing its number of pokies from 97 to 105. Here's how the Reverend Tim Costello from the Alliance for Gambling Reform explained it to me yesterday.
3: Very sad, because the Dorset Gardens is a great hotel which has had the Oils and Chisel and the Angels, and that was venues were before the advent of pokies in Victoria in 1993. We've seen so many music venues literally pushed out because the easy, lazy money is pokies.
0: Well, it all had to be signed off by the gambling regulator as well, the Victorian Gambling and Casino Control Association, who felt that the impact on the community would be minimal, which seems to go against everything we know about adding pokies to communities. It's the communities that suffer. Well, we're still waiting for a response from the hotel itself, and the commission simply pointed us to the report outlining their decision. But part of the story is the Maroondah City Council. That's where this pub is. And they objected to the application. They let the Victorian Gambling and Casino Control Commission know that they objected and expressed why, yet the Gambling Authority signed off on it. Well, I'm joined now by Councillor Linda Hancock, who is the Mayor of Maroondah City Council. Good evening, Linda.
4: Good evening. Lovely to be here.
0: It's great to have you. I wish it was under better circumstances, but how disappointed are you by this result?
4: I was very disappointed because the work that our team put in to recommend not having the extras and giving all the right answers about vulnerability and everything that we have with the Alliance and to not even be taken into consideration. It was very disappointing.
0: So, as I mentioned, the authority, the Victorian Gambling and Casino Control Commission, whose job it is to regulate gambling in this state, they said it would have a minimal impact on the community. What was your view? What did you submit to them about the impact on the community?
4: Well, we submitted that it would have an impact because it increases the numbers. And there is an area around the hotel area that does have a demographic of vulnerable people. And so it was shown in our plans, in our mapping, that it covers a large area, the Dorset Gardens, and it's the only sort of pokey venue in that area.
0: Is it also concerning that the bank was in on this, that they made it a condition of the loan, that the pub had to install more pokies? Does that make it hard for a pub not to just run itself if it's being essentially forced to have more pokies by the bank?
4: Well, I'm not sure because the first I heard of that was yesterday when I was listening to your show. So I just found that just too hard to believe that that would even be a criteria.
0: Your council area, as far as I know, currently has 640 machines. The maximum allowed in the area is 759. I mean, according to that cap, there is space for more, but should that cap be reduced?
4: Well, we're reduced because we had two venues closed down, so the pokies went. So I don't think that's an argument, though, for increasing somewhere else.
0: The council recently adopted the Gambling Harm Prevention and Minimisation Policy of 2026. What is in that policy?
4: So the policy is around supporting the harm minimisation to families and people with gambling problems. It's to recognise that council has a role to play with our partners to support those helping those that are vulnerable situations and to offer other suggestions to things that could be just as great and helpful for their mental health or social connection that are available in Maroondah. So really trying to reduce the impact of gaming.
0: I'm speaking with Councillor Linda Hancock, who's the Mayor of the Maroondah City Council, and it's in the Maroondah City Council area where the Dorset Gardens Hotel in Croydon,
4: yes,
0: that is going to add another 8 poker machines because it couldn't get a loan from the ANZ unless it did. The Gambling Authority signed off on it despite objections from the council. Can I ask you, Linda, more pokies, as you've said, it just follows that there will be more people using them and more harm. Does that put more strain on your council with the level of support that you have to provide?
4: Not so much on our council because we're a partner in supporting, you know, the health organisations that we partner with and supporting our community. But it does put a strain on, you know, services for everyone, really. It's the families of people that gamble too that it impacts, you know, the children, the wives, the husbands. So it has a very much across the community impact on any resources. But council has an indirect role with gaming, and that is just to have a harm minimisation approach and raising awareness of the causes and risks associated with it.
0: And does it frustrate you that you make a submission on behalf of the community to the Gambling Authority and it seems like it doesn't change their mind or have an impact?
4: Very much. It doesn't change their mind, and there's a history of anything. The councils are the biggest group that put in recommendations about the harm, and

0: yet we're not getting any outcomes that become favourable to what we're saying. It's a bit of a record there, so it is very disappointing. And whilst we don't, and it costs a lot of money to the council to put up these, the consultation part, the solicitors that you have to take. So it's not fair that what we say isn't actually taken on board, and this is a prime example of one of those.
1: Well, the Victorian Gambling

0: Cock, Mayor of Maroondah City Council, thanks for your time tonight.
1: Thank you very much for having me on your show. Appreciate it.
0: Yeah, I think we will keep following that. If councils are saying that these decisions are going to harm the local community, I don't think that Victorian Gambling and Casino Control Commission can just say, well, it's in the report, we said it's got a minimal impact. I think they have to explain themselves. Because it's people at the end of the day that get affected by this. And as you heard the mayor say there, it's not just the people addicted to gambling whose lives get ruined by this. It's their families. It's the people they know. It's the whole community that's impacted by this. And it's pretty insulting to say that that is minimal. People's lives get destroyed. So I think we'll get on to them. What do you think? 1-300-222-774 on that or anything you've heard. We're trying to rebrand the Liberal Party while we're here. Maybe we're pushing it uphill, fighting pokies and rebranding the Liberal Party, but who knows? We'll give it a go. Stick with us on 774 ABC Melbourne. Still to come, are we even going to have snow this year? Could we have a ski-free ski season? That's a terrible thing to think about. We're going to find out if that's even possible. But right now, let's check the roads with Dan Velling.
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3: Traffic. Hi Charlie, out at Hallam, there's been a collision on the Princes Highway heading outbound just after Belgrave Hallam Road. It's blocking the left-hand lane. Another one at Narre Warren, that's on the city-bound lanes of the Princes Highway. They're blocked prior to Cranbourn Road, so follow the direction of police around it. At Lansfield, Toobarak Road's been closed north of Lansfield due to flooding at Deep Creek, so consider taking Lansfield Kilmore Road and the Northern Highway around that closure. And Point Cook Road closed both ways over the Princes Freeway till mid-September for road widening and upgrades. That's the latest traffic and transport at 19 past 5.
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0: 20 past 5, Charlie with you on 774 ABC Melbourne. In just a moment, we're going to wrap up federal politics. We've been having some shenanigans here in state politics. The Libs on the verge of booting out Maura Deeming, by all reports. It seems like they're not going to be able to patch things up at all. But what's happening at a federal level? Have we been helping the federal Libs at all by trying to rebrand them? Wonder if they've been listening. Keep the calls coming, though, on the rebrand, 1-300-222-774. It's 20 past 5, and every Friday we recap the news with some of the best comedians in the country on TGIF. It's after 5 o'clock. It's the most ridiculous hour of the week. It's far less accountable than the other 14 hours of drive that I do for the rest of the week. And if you want to be in the audience for a live session of TGIF here at ABC's South Bank Building, just text the word TGIF to 0437 774 774 to receive the booking link and secure your tickets. They're free. The show is always good, and it is only better the more people we have. So text 0437 774 774 to come along to a taping of TGIF this Friday or any Friday. We'll send you the booking link. And now I wanted to remind you of one of the biggest stories of the day today, that the Liberal Party is set to disendorse Maura Deeming after police dismissed her allegations that she was assaulted by Matthew Guy at a community event earlier this month. Our state political reporter Richard Wellingham summed up what he's been hearing regarding Maura Deeming's future with the Liberal Party.
6: The conversations I've had and my colleague Rachel Eddy have had is to disendorse Maura Deeming for this year's election. She's the endorsed candidate for the Upper House Western Metropolitan region, number one on the ticket. So that's basically a guaranteed spot in Parliament. So they will likely move on that, which will probably make her position to remain in the party room pretty untenable. MPs already saying that's the case. But I think they're being very, very careful about how they do this. They want to make sure that they're, you know, dotting all the I's and crossing all the T's, because we know what happened last time, that Maura Deeming was expelled, moved from the party room. It ended in court. And pretty unedifying chapter for the Liberal Party. So they are so conscious of making sure whatever they do is watertight and doesn't land them in court.
0: Well, you can imagine the Liberal Party would prefer not to have that headache running up to the election later this year. But in a time of instability in that party, Maura Deeming's been one of the figureheads. She's been one of the people whose name is in the papers more than anyone else in that party lately. They may be getting rid of her. Is that going to

0: help the Liberal Party generally, how you see them. We've been trying to give them a bit of a rebrand today. What would you do to rebrand the Liberal Party? 1-300-222-774. Louise in the Dandenongs, how should we rebrand the Liberals to help them out?
1: Look, I reckon it's obvious. It has to be Fight Club.
0: Just Fight Club. Delightful. But hang on. The first rule of Fight Club is we do not talk about Fight Club, and it feels like all their dirty laundry's been out in public.
1: Well, you know, the irony of it all, I just think it's perfect.
0: Yeah, I think you might be right. Thank you, Louise. Catherine in Manor Lakes, we've also been talking today about the Wyndham City Council's plan to extend library hours, but to have librarian-free hours opening earlier and later without librarians. What do you make of that?
2: Hi, Charlie. So I think the idea of having unstaffed library hours is absolutely ridiculous, to be honest. My sister's a librarian and she was the one who told me about the proposal and the community petition that they have going on to communicate with their council that this isn't something that the community wants. And I've been reading up on all the reasons that the librarians have put forth about why this is not really a fantastic idea, even though I think maybe it sounds like it has some benefits on the surface level. I think the really important thing to think about is the fact that 90% of the staff members from this library service have written a long open letter outlining their concerns. And I think that is the key takeaway we should be taking from this. Librarians don't go into working in libraries because they're calm and quiet places anymore. My sister regularly in her career has faced occupational violence. She doesn't stay in libraries because they're, you know, it's an easy job. She stays in libraries because it's a job that she loves and she sees what librarians do for the community. So if you've got 90% of those people doing this job, which is actually very hard, saying we've done our research and we've put together all of our concerns, I think we should be listening to them.
0: Thank you, Catherine. Holly in Cario, do you agree with what Catherine was saying there about extending these library hours, that perhaps we're not appreciating what librarians do? Sorry, Holly, there you are. Sorry, hi.
3: Yeah, absolutely I agree with Catherine. I think one of the main reasons people come to libraries is because they want to talk to a human being. They need some help with something. Like, I think, gosh, it happens every day, definitely, where I work in a library, for context. But someone will come up and they, like, the first thing they say is, I can't get through to these people. I can't get, like, I can't talk to the chatbot. There's no helpline. I need someone to help me with this. And it's really important to maintain that human connection and to maintain that space that people can come to where there are other people around, where there are qualified people who can help them, and they know that they're able to get that. And I think if you take librarians out of libraries, like, it's just an empty building with books in it.
0: It's interesting. I think we've been appreciating more this afternoon what librarians do, handling situations well beyond just, you know, renting books. Can I ask, as someone who works in a library, what's your favourite part about working in a library?
3: Oh, the kids. I love when there's a couple of regular families at the library that I work at, and every time just the joy on the kids' faces when they run in through the doors, and then the little guilty looks that they do when they look around because they're not allowed to run inside. That's my favourite thing.
0: It's safe to say I think kids are allowed to enjoy more fun in libraries than they did when I was young. I was being told to be quiet a lot of the time. But my kids love our local library. They can't get enough of it. Mark in Richmond, what do you make of the extended library hours? Librarians aren't happy about it. What do you think?
4: Well, hi, Charlie. Yes, I'm from Richmond, and Richmond does have hours out of hours, if you know what I mean, where people who are members can go to borrow a book or use the computers. I don't see what's wrong with it. Listening to your spot earlier on from the union rep, it sounded almost as though it was something new, and it's really not something new. when I've often been there, there's been either only myself or maybe one or two other people there. I can't see what's wrong with it. It is a community resource. It does belong to the community. Maybe have a word with the librarians from Richmond.
0: It's an interesting perspective you have, Mark. Do you feel safe when you're there out of hours and there's only one or two people there?
4: Absolutely, yeah.
0: Well, thank you for the call. 1-300-222-774. The people of Richmond, happy to have it open longer hours. Janine in Colac, what do you make of these extended hours for libraries?
5: Well, as a kid, I used to live in the library pretty much. I didn't have a great fun time at school, and it was my safe place. Mm. And I must admit, my best friend was the librarian. But I just see that we have a lot of kids out there that don't have safe places to study, that are disadvantaged, and the library provides the internet, it provides the warmth, it provides an area that they could go to study and hopefully improve their lot. So having a 24/7 library, I think, would actually help a lot of disadvantaged people.
0: It's a great perspective you have, Janine. I remember when I was young, there was a guy in particular that really had trouble fitting in, and the library was his life. And the librarian was, like you, Janine, his best friend in the world. And if libraries have done anything over history, they have evolved and adapted, and their purpose has not always been the same. They used to be the domain of only the elites or the wizards, the wannabe wizards, but they are for everyone, and the roles may need to develop. That's an interesting perspective. Thank you so much, Janine. Keep the calls coming. 1-300-222-774 is the number to call. It's just gone 5:30. And coming up, we're going to take a look at the big stories out of federal politics this week. I wonder if the Libs have been listening and they've taken up any of our rebranding ideas. Who knows? And we're also going to be having a chat about what is set to be the worst snow season in, get this, 70 years. I mean, should we get used to the idea that maybe we can have snow seasons without snow? Perish of the thought. Oh dear, I hate myself. 1-300-222-774. Give us a call on any of those stories. Save me, Ben Knight. What's going to make the TV news tonight?
6: No, I can't save you. Sorry. Look, I know you spoke with Rich Willingham before. He's now on standby because we think things might be moving with the Moira Deeming story in the lead up to us going on air.
0: The wheels are turning.
6: As he told you, yeah, it seems pretty certain that the Liberal Party is going to disendorse her over the whole Matthew Guy allegation, headlock, et cetera, et cetera. It was expected, I think, that was going to happen over the next day or so, but might be happening a bit sooner. So we'll keep an eye on that one. But this is one other story which we're covering today, which I think really jumped out at me. I don't know if this is the same at you, but the ACCC is going to sue Amazon over its Amazon Prime streaming service, which is one of the, I'm not sure how many now, streaming services that we subscribe to.
0: It's officially too many, that's for sure.
6: It is. But, you know, you've got the kids and so we've got, but Amazon Prime is one of them. And I remember the first time that all of a sudden I got this message on the screen saying, oh, we've got ads now. Do you want to spend an extra $3.299 a month to not have ads? And I was, are you kidding me?
0: It's a nice streaming service you got here. Shame if some ads happened to it.
6: Well, you know, and so we were in the middle of binging something at the time, and I thought, oh, look, I'll pay it for the month, and then, you know, because we do jump in and out of them, but I was just felt a bit grubby. The ACCC agrees, and that's what they are going to be suing Amazon Prime over. So essentially they've said, look, you put some unfair conditions into your contracts. You signed people up and you told them this is what it would cost and you said that this is what it would be. And then all of a sudden, you know, you throw something like that at them. The ACCC is not happy. So it's suing Amazon over that. Let's see how they go. If they win, then, you know, Amazon could get a pretty hefty penalty. But I think the ACCC is probably more interested in the message that it might send to other streaming services who might be considering something like that.
0: It's pretty simple. Don't change the deal after the deal is done.
6: Yeah, you'd think so, especially when it comes to ads, which I think, you know, if we want to earn it, we'd be back on free-to-air streaming services, except, of course, for iView.
0: That's right. iView, always free from ads.
6: It's a winner.
0: I'll tell you what, watching the World Cup, there's not enough, I think, being talked about the fact that if you are watching a World Cup game, you're doing a catch-up, a mini or whatever with the kids, it is impossible to avoid a gambling ad. It cannot be done. It cannot be done.
6: I keep looking and going, "Hang on, didn't we fix that? Wasn't that changed?"
0: I wonder if it's like it's only during broadcast hours these times, but everyone streams now. Everyone does the catch up, and it is horrifying the number of gambling ads going on.
6: Well, also because now we talk about watching the World Cup. When you used to watch a World Cup, you'd be watching at least 45 minutes of football in a row.
0: Yes.
6: And of course, I saw something on this today. It was Maradona, Diego Maradona. It was a clip from years ago. It was in the 2000s, but early 2000s. And I think it was a World Cup draw. And he was asked about if the World Cup went to the United States. And I don't know if this was his AI that was fooling me or not, but he predicted at the time. He said, no, if it goes to the United States, you watch, they'll turn it into a four-quarter game so they can run ads. That's exactly what's happened.
0: Do you know what? I don't think that is. That sounds exactly like Diego Maradona. He loved to hang out with the communistas all over the place in South America. Friends with Hugo Chavez would drop in and do his TV show. So that sounds exactly like what
6: it kind of does, yeah.
0: Thank you very much, Ben Knight. We'll be tuning into the news at 7 o'clock. Right, still to come, we're going to talk federal politics and whether or not we're going to get an actual snow season this year. But first, let's check what's happening on the roads with Dan Belling.
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8: Traffic.
9: Charlie, Narre Warrenbenna collision city-bound Princes Highway between the Monash Freeway and Cranbourne Road. Emergency services were diverting everyone. They've just started letting one lane of traffic through, but slow going there. Consider taking the Monash Freeway, then Narre Warren North Road instead. Nearby in Hallam, accident in the outbound lanes of the Princes Highway. That's just after Belgrave Hallam Road, blocking the left lane. Lansfield Toobarak Road's closed north of Lansfield. There's flooding at Deep Creek, so you could take the Northern Highway and Lansfield Kilmore Road around that. Monash Freeway, bumper to bumper, Jackson's Road out to the south. Gippsland Freeway, take extra care at Heatherton Road. And service changes continue on the Belgrave and Lilydale line, still recovering after an earlier trespasser. That's the latest traffic and transport, 26 minutes to 6.
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0: 25 to 6. In just a moment, we'll talk to Tom McElroy from The Guardian about federal politics and the self-suggested rebrand of the Liberal Party that we've been chatting about today. We also talked earlier in the program, though, about how Barwon Health has introduced a new device, a new technique for handling kidney stones. They can get it done in minutes to hours, not days, saving hospital beds and apparently saving a lot of pain in the process. Dean in St Kilda, tell us about it. Have you had a kidney stone? Have you got one currently?
15: Hi, Charlie. I have one right now. It's 8 millimetres. It's a monster and it's painful, I can tell you.
0: Everything I've heard says that it's one of the most painful things you can go through. How long have you been suffering with this?
15: I had it about 3 or 4 days ago. It came on really suddenly, was vomiting, and then I just felt this immense pain I've never felt before, but I've had it on good authority from several nurses at the Alfred and from my mum that it's worse in childbirth, but I'll just take their word for it on that.
0: Yes, you are not entitled to an actual opinion on that, and I think we can all agree, and I think that's fine. That's it. Can I ask, so what are you doing at the moment to deal with this pain, and what have the doctors told you to do?
15: Not a lot. I've got a stent in at the moment, but I'm waiting for a procedure. But it's going to be up to 6 weeks in public, so I'm still in a lot of pain. So I'm just waiting.
0: Did you hear the conversation we had with the urologist down at Barwon Health that they've got a new bit of kit that they're using there that can put a stent in? You've got a stent, apparently, and it's still not getting there.
15: Yeah. No, it's still really painful. So,
0: would you consider a drive down to Geelong to see if they can whip it out faster?
15: I would love to. If I'd have known about this 3 or 4 days ago, then I'd been there already.
0: It is such a shame. Well, good luck with it. I hope you're getting the best drugs possible.
15: And, I'm on the lot, believe me.
0: Okay. Well, Godspeed. Good luck with your 8 millimetre monster. And maybe you can hold it up in a photo like most middle-aged men hold up a fish that they've caught. Maybe we can do that. Good on you. Cheers, Dean. Thanks for the call. 1-300-222-774. Keep the calls coming on anything that you've heard on the program today. We'll move now, though, to federal politics. And I've been asking you this afternoon if you think that the Liberals need a bit of a rebrand. And you can give me a call, 1-300-222-774. I got a great text here from Dax saying perhaps the Liberal Party needs a mascot. Not sure what that looks like. What would a Liberal Party mascot look like? Give us a call. Is it a couple of self-funded retiree property investors? Is something like that? Or can get more creative than that? 1-300-222-774. What would a Liberal mascot be? And I'm asking all of this because of something that the Libs seem to have put on the agenda themselves. To look behind the political curtain on that issue and more, I'm joined by Tom McElroy, the political editor of Guardian Australia. Good evening, Tom.
10: Charlie, great to be with you.
0: Great to have you again. Now, all this started with this comment from Melissa McIntosh. Let's have a listen.
11: I think it's time for the Liberal Party to rebrand itself. Some people think that we're stuck in the past and our policies need to resonate with the Australia of today and the future. So I think it'd be a really good time for us to revisit our values, what we stand for and the way we project ourselves to Australians.
0: Which seemed to many people a reasonable suggestion. But then there was a procession of senior Liberals who spent this morning responding, including Ted O'Brien, Jono Dunningham, Tim Wilson, Lisa, that's right. And they were saying we don't need to change. Many people saying, no, we're fine, business as usual. But this is a strange self-imposed distraction in a sitting week in Canberra. What is going on here in the Liberal Party?
10: Yes, it is a strange conversation for a Liberal frontbencher to raise. Melissa McIntosh was speaking on Sky News, and that network is itself rebranding later in the year, and she kind of alluded to that process that was going on for the TV channel and said maybe the Liberals need to rebrand. Unsurprisingly, Labor jumped on this pretty quickly. Anthony Albanese used it in Question Time a couple of times, suggesting that the Liberals were changing everything they stood for and were acknowledging that their values were out of touch with voters. So I think it's possible Melissa McIntosh might regret having raised the prospect of a rebrand. It seemed to me that she was talking about a kind of reset of policy ideas and priorities in order to win back voters. But when she was pushed on whether she meant principles underneath the brand or changing the brand itself, she was kind of a little bit muddled. I think it's indicative of the world of woe that the Liberal Party are in. Their stocks with voters are at rock bottom. They can't get behind a coherent message. They can't stick to a strategy in the parliament to prosecute against the government. The new leader isn't cutting through. The polls are going backwards compared with Susan Lee. So it's a difficult time for the Liberals, but I think Melissa McIntosh is the only person who thinks that this is a possible solution, and I don't think there's any eagerness within the party to revisit the brand as such. If you make Tony Abbott, the former Prime Minister, the party president, and someone like Angus Taylor, a conservative Liberal MP, the leader, you're probably going to stick to the historic brand. I doubt that they're going to abandon a kind of 80-year-old legacy position in the political marketplace.
0: You know, I'm old enough to remember a time when a sprightly young lady called Julie Bishop was up for the leadership of that party. And there was a group of men called, I'll clean this up a bit, the Big Swinging Dongs that that collaborated to literally work to prevent a woman from leading that party. And I would say, as far as the brand goes, I know a lot of people at that point that thought, why would I support a party that literally cannot stomach the idea of a female prime minister?
10: Yeah, and look, the treatment that Susan Lee received in her short tenure as the opposition leader is of a piece with that. I'm old enough to have been around in those days when Julie Bishop was on the front bench and considered a tilt at the leadership. I don't think there was broad support for her in the party. I think it would have been a departure for the Liberals, perhaps more popular with voters. But
0: heaven forbid.
10: I think it's indicative of some of the problems. You know, I think the electorate has moved away from the Liberal Party and the party's been too slow to realise what's happening. I don't think it's end of days necessarily for the Liberals. I think I think it's Tony Barry, the commentator, who says that they have to get sick of losing before they regroup and kind of pull themselves together. And so far, I don't see evidence of that. I think Angus Taylor is going to have a difficult time between now and the next election, especially if the polls continue on the trajectory they're on at the moment. But

0: I don't know if a Liberal rebrand would necessarily help. I think if voters are driven by the branding of the party, they're probably looking elsewhere already.
1: Do you reckon they've got the horses on the paddock? Like, you know, they seem to be in trouble at least with the talent that they can put out to fight the fight. They're, you know, the numbers are thin and it feels like there aren't clear people to point to say these people represent what we stand for.
0: Yeah, I do think that's a problem. And when I sit in question time here at Parliament, I kind of see that. I must say, I see a little bit of a renewal challenge coming for Labor as well. But the Coalition has front benches from the Abbott, Morrison, Turnbull years still around on the front bench now. They've got people on the back bench who might consider passing the baton on to a new generation, I think. And I think that refresh is going to be difficult. But if the party's going to reposition itself, its sales campaign to voters, I think personnel is a big part of it. Angus Taylor has set the end of the year as a deadline for policy formation in some priority areas. I think that's a challenge as well. Some of the frontbenchers who've been asked about this suggestion of a rebrand in the last few hours today have said that actually policy is the way that they're going to win back voters. So it'll be interesting to see how they do that. It'll be interesting to see how much running room Angus Taylor gets. But Charlie, I definitely agree with you. I think both sides will have some degree of renewal at the next election. I think it's overdue on both sides.
1: I think Bill Shorten would say, beware the policy heavy attack from opposition. But I think you could also say that the Liberals have defined themselves more by who they're against than what they're for lately, and they do have to have some policies out there that they can talk about. Let's talk about Labor, though. They have their long-awaited legislation on gambling advertising being introduced to Parliament. Now, can you remind us, we were talking just before, I'm shocked by the amount of gambling advertising on World Cup streaming that my kids are watching. What is in this legislation? What is included?
0: Yeah, this is the 3 years on from the report led by Peter Murphy, the Labor MP, about the risk from gambling advertising. The government is legislating changes that they want to come in from January 1 next year. There's going to be a couple of parliamentary hurdles for it to clear before it goes through, but some of the proposals are restricting gambling ads on TV to no more than 3 per hour up until 8:30 p.m., a ban during live sport in those hours, bans on radio ads during the school pickup period and pick up and drop off time, some bans on online gambling unless the users of platforms are over 18, opt-in, opt-out options, and things like celebrity and influencer endorsements banned, restrictions on advertising for gambling inside licensed venues and on player uniforms. So it's a broad set of proposals. The advocates of a tougher ban are disappointed, and there's chatter here in Parliament today about whether this set of proposals should have gone further. I think it's possible that some Coalition MPs are going to speak out about this and say that it's an opportunity for Angus Taylor to push Labor to go further and perhaps, play a bit of politics to pressure the government on a more ambitious set of proposals. And it's a long way short from the total ban that the Murphy report called for.
1: That would be something of a rebrand indeed if the Liberals went hard on social harms from commercial enterprises. That's an interesting play for Angus Taylor to get stuck into there. I guess whatever works. Can I ask, you ran through the list there. It feels like it's so based around when things are broadcast live. Are there things to cover games that are streamed, particularly in like the sports games that are streamed? Because it seems like that's where the rubber meets the road for most people.
0: Yeah, I think the focus is very much on live sport, but it must be said that the streaming platforms are taking up that broadcast role increasingly. You know, that's where the live action is. I think they'd still be covered. I don't know about what happens in, on-demand sport, if you're watching a replay or whatever. I presume similar rules are in place. I think the challenge here is that, if kids are watching the footy on Friday night or on Saturday, they might stay up past 8:30 to see the end of the game. So that's one area where an 8:30 cutoff to these proposed rules would perhaps fall short. Equally, I think mobile phones, social media has really splintered how people are consuming media, and it's likely that advertisers will find ways through these rules across different platforms, including on the streaming. So

0: I think that's why some people like Tim Costello, MPs here in Parliament, other anti-gambling advocates say that this package is insufficient. Anthony Albanese has made the case that his government's gone further than any other in this area. He's talked about the funding models for broadcast TV and for other media outlets who rely on some of the revenue from gambling advertising. And some government MPs have made the point that, you know, this is a legal activity. It's not like it's something that is prohibited by law that needs to be restricted. So there are different views across the parliament, and it is true that Labor gets a bit defensive when they're accused of not going far enough on the Murphy Report recommendations.
1: We'll see where it goes from here. I mean, you've seen the Labor Party have to make some compromises with the Greens to get things through the Senate anyway. I'm sure there's going to be some compromise before this gets through as well. Tom McElroy, political editor for The Guardian, thanks for your time.
0: Great to be offensive when they're accused of not going far enough on the Murphy Report recommendations.
1: We'll see where it goes from here. I mean, you've seen the Labor Party have to make some compromises with the Greens to get things through the Senate anyway. I'm sure there's going to be some compromise before this gets through as well. Tom McElroy, political editor for The Guardian, thanks for your time.
0: Great to be with you, Charlie. Thanks a lot.
1: It's 11 to 6. Charlie with you on 774 ABC Melbourne. In just a moment, some more of your calls on kidney stones and rebranding the Liberal Party. Separate issues. That's not one big thing. And also, we're heading into the worst snow season in 70 years. Do we have to get used to the idea that maybe we just can't ski in Victoria anymore? What a horrible thought. 11 to 6, Charlie with you on 774 ABC Melbourne. Here's traffic with Dan Velling.
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3: Traffic.
4: Thanks, Charlie and Narre Warren. Avoid the city-bound lanes of the Princes Highway collision between the Monash Freeway and Cranbourne Road. One lane of traffic is getting through, but even it's being held up at times while tow trucks try to clear this incident. You best to take the Monash Freeway, Narre Warren North Road. Not too far away in Hallam, another collision on the Princes Highway, but this one's outbound, blocking the left lane just after Belgrave Hallam Road. In Lancefield Toobarak Road, it's closed to the north of Lancefield due to flooding at Deep Creek. You want to use Lancefield Kilmore Road and the Northern Highway instead. And half-hour delays and service changes continue on the Belgrave and Lilydale lines, still recovering after an earlier trespasser at Box Hill. That's the latest traffic and transport at 10 minutes to 6.
5: Hello, Samantha Donovan here on PM at 5 past 6 at the Royal Commission on Anti-Semitism. Social media companies accused of failing to take down hateful posts about witnesses. Also, a warm winter sees the worst start to the Australian snow season on record, and a day of upsets at the World Cup with the loss of the Netherlands and Paraguay knocking out Germany.
6: I just jumped and screamed from the top of my lungs. I could not believe that we got the result that we got against Germany. It just filled my heart full of joy.
5: That's PM just after the 6 o'clock news.
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1: 9 minutes to 6, Charlie with you on ABC Melbourne. In just a moment, the worst ski season start for 70 years. Could we just have winters without a ski season? Could it be the end of skiing in Victoria? What do you think? 1-300-222-774. Are you a skier and are you terrified you might not even be able to get up there this year? What a terrible thought. 1300. It's not just Melbourne supporters either. It's a lot of people, not just Melbourne football supporters that love to go skiing. Let me know what you think. 1-300-222-774 is the number to call. We've been talking about all sorts of things today. We've been talking about the Liberals having a rebrand. Simon in Donvale, what did you make of the Liberal Party sort of mentioning themselves, putting the idea out there to have a rebrand?
7: Well, I think that Melissa McIntosh is a cheeky wee bag, actually. I had the lead letter in The Age on June the 16th with a headline and a cartoon saying the Liberals need to rebrand, get back to their roots, feel good, those nice Scotch boys and Wesley boys and Knox and wherever, they feel good to call themselves the Conservative Unionist Party. We are red, white and blue, and all the women can wear their twin set and pearls at the events, and they can die on the scaffolds of the election with some good old school values. You know, no immigrants, white people only. Bring back hanging. They'll love it.
1: Simon.
7: And it was my idea.
1: Wow. It's all your idea. Wow, what a vision.
7: Well, let's just say the Liberals are not.

0: very liberal. They're pretty conservative. And Menzies was very clever thinking up a different name to get people to vote after he let us all collapse at the fall of Singapore. What a disaster that was. So, yeah, I think they need to die on their own 2 feet and let them die on the values. And you know, and they can bring in the nationals with them because, you know, they really miss landlines, cheap farm labour and apple-cheap cherubic children running around the paddocks. They long for those days, and so they can have them, but not at our expense.
1: Well, Simon in Donvale, I would watch a documentary on political history that you made. I tell you, you tell a very vivid story. Thank you very much, Simon in Donvale. Thanks for everyone who calls on 1300 222 774. I love the conversation. The people of 774 are the absolute best, and I'm delighted to have your company every day. It's 7 minutes to six. Right now, though, let's move to something a little less cheerful. It has been an unseasonably warm winter, and whilst that might have been pleasant if you're planning activities on a weekend or you ride the bike to work like I do and you don't like being frozen and rained on, it was 17 degrees here today in Melbourne, which feels balmy for late June. And a little further north, Victorian ski resorts are facing their worst start to the snow season in years. Mount Hotham has only had 2 centimetres of snow this week. Mount Buller and Falls Creek haven't had snowfall since the 4th of June. Some are saying it's the worst in 70 years. So what does this mean for this year's prospective skiers and, I guess, for skiing in general? To talk about that, I'm joined by Dr. Ali Gallant, an associate professor at the Centre of Excellence for 21st Century Weather at Monash University. Welcome, Ali.
2: G'day, Tally.
1: It's been a very bad start to the ski season, looking at the numbers there. Am I right? It's the worst in 70 years statistically?
2: Look, I don't know about 70 years, but it hasn't been a brilliant start. You know, usually by now we would have expected a few significant dumps of snow. Now, sometimes they can stay and sometimes they can disappear again for a while. But we do have to remember that, you know, last year was a really good season. We had lots of early dumps. The snow hung around. And it was actually the best ski season we'd had in a very, very long time. And sometimes our memories are a bit short. And normally what we would expect at this time of year is not to have a huge base, actually. And we wouldn't really suggest that the ski season gets starting in earnest really until July. So about now. Now, this rainfall that's come through today really hasn't helped the situation. What hasn't helped the situation as well is that we've had really humid conditions, which has meant that particularly in the past couple of weeks, the resorts haven't been able to make as much snow as they normally do. But look, fingers crossed, the forecast is looking good for Thursday and Friday. The question is how much we'll get and whether it'll be backed up in subsequent weeks.
1: So this, are we all just getting a bit worried? Because it's, as you say, it was good last year. It's just a bad start this year. Or do we actually have to say, oh, this we've recently heard there's an El Nino happening now, and that combined with climate change, does that explain this? Or is it just an anomaly? Is it just something that happens?
2: Look, a little bit of all three, actually. So there's no doubt that ski seasons are getting shorter. Snow depth isn't what it used to be. But the good news is that the resorts are doing a brilliant job of kind of helping the natural snow along by doing a lot of snowmaking. And they're able to do that most of the time prior to the season. And so that sets up a really good base. It also insulates the rest of the ground. Just as an example, they've had about 30 mils of rain up at Mount Buller today. But I looked in the snow cam and the snow that they've made there down Bourke Street, which is the main run of Mount Buller, still looks strong. It hasn't been washed away. And that'll set things up nicely for subsequent days. But generally in an El Nino, yes, El Nino seasons tend to be worse than regular seasons, but that tends to be because they finish a bit earlier, not necessarily that they start later. And of course, climate change is definitely making things warmer, which means that we are a bit more likely to have events be rain rather than snow, which of course isn't ideal when you want to ski.
1: So are you confident that this snow is going to come?
2: I think we can be fairly confident that some snow will come. How much there'll be and exactly how long it'll last is, you know, an open question. But the good news for ski resorts is that the evidence shows

0: shows that at least those big dumps of snow haven't really changed over the years. When we get snow and it dumps down, you know, we're still getting about the same number of those as we ever did. It's more that it's also being backed up by some events that end up raining instead of snowing. And so that can wash the snow away a little bit. But I think we can be fairly confident moving into the rest of this season that we will at least get some snow as we move into July. But how long it will last, you know, past El Niños have suggested that it will melt a little bit earlier than usual. So it's not going to be last year, that's for sure. But I think there will still be some. The peak of the snow tends to be around late July, early August. So that's always been the best time to ski.
1: Dr. Ailey Gallant, Associate Professor at the Centre of Excellence for the 21st Century Weather at Monash University. Thank you for explaining it to us and allaying some of my panic that we might not get a snow season this year. Thanks for your time.
0: Thanks, Charlie.
1: It's heading up towards the 6 o'clock news. We're almost out of time here on Drive, except this evening we have a guest host of evenings, Paul Verhoeven. Welcome.
2: Hello, my friend.
1: It's lovely to see you again.
2: Likewise.
1: How are you going taking over David's chair? Do you enjoy it, the sense of extreme power that comes with evenings?
2: Yeah, look, I'm letting it go to my head a little bit. It's a standing desk situation, so there's more of a chair-shaped aura that I kind of stand in. Mm. You know, a bit of a radio funk, but it's great. I mean, it's a lot of fun. I have the craziest guest on the show this evening.
1: Wow.
2: Stefan Dennis, who played Paul Robinson in Neighbours.
1: Yeah, of course.
2: Yeah. So he and I are going to try and figure out who the greatest TV villain of all time is. Do you have any TV villains that resonate with you?
1: Whoa, that's big. TV villain.
2: Yeah.
1: Oh my gosh, you've just dropped this on me. Who was the guy? Professor Doofenshmirtz on Phineas and Ferb, which is a cartoon my kids like. And
2: okay.
1: He's just constantly trying to destroy the world, and he's always being beaten by a secret agent platypus named Perry the Platypus.
2: Okay. That's not what I was expecting from
1: you.
2: Yeah,
1: that's what I bring to the table.
2: No,
1: unrelatable. Well, we'll get people to put their thinking caps on and tune in with their favourite TV villains. Paul Robinson was pretty good.
2: Yeah.
1: That's tonight with Paul Verhoeven on Evenings. News time, 6 o'clock.
3: Good evening, Nicholas Hines with ABC News. A childcare provider in Melbourne's north has been stripped of federal funding after failing to address safety concerns, including children being exposed to bleach and rat poison. The government had issued a warning to Laugh and Learn Family Daycare Education and Training over safety concerns, but it says the sentence it involved did not come up to standard. It's the first time the federal government has used new laws introduced last year allowing it to strip funding from centres. Education Minister Jason Clare says the safety concerns relate to two centres in Craigieburn.
4: Some of the sorts of things that the state regulators found, hazardous materials including bleach, paint and rat sack bait, accessible to children in various rooms, a freestanding chest freezer on a veranda with no child safety lock.
3: Federal Deputy Opposition Leader Jane Hume says it's inevitable Victorian MP Moira Deeming will face consequences for refusing to apologise to fellow MP Matthew Guy. Mrs Deeming yesterday conceded Mr Guy did not put her in a headlock, as she had alleged, but she rejected his calls for an apology over the accusation. The State Liberal Party is now expected to dump Mrs Deeming as an election candidate. Senator Hume says Mrs Deeming's future with the party is a matter for Victorian leader Jess Wilson.
5: But I do think that Jess Wilson has been very fair in expecting an apology from Moira Deeming. That's up to her as to whether she gives that apology, but then, of course, if she chooses not to, there inevitably there will be consequences.
3: Mrs Deeming has been contacted for comment. A national awareness campaign aimed at preventing Islamophobia is this evening being launched in Melbourne. Meg Whitfield reports.
6: Retired Australian international cricketer Usman Khawaja and the chair of the Islamic Museum of Australia, Asmina Hussain, are among the panellists set for this evening's campaign launch. It's being led by Australia's Office of the Special Envoy to Combat Islamophobia and is designed to encourage people to call out Islamophobic behaviour when they see it. A series of short films will be played before a panel discussion, bringing together both personal insights and professional perspectives on what needs to be done and how Australians can better support the Muslim community.
3: A forensic investigation into the death of a 17-year-old Thai girl, who local police allege was murdered by an Australian man, could take weeks to complete. Kaysen Ho

0: reports.
1: Thai police allege 45-year-old Australian Simon Carmen murdered teenager Tunchanok Donhum Lar and stuffed her body in a suitcase after picking her up in the city of Pattaya. CCTV shows Mr. Carmen entering his condominium with the girl in the early hours of last Thursday morning. Miss Donhum Lar was never seen leaving. Police later found her body in a suitcase about a 10-minute drive away from the building. Mr. Carmen has denied the charges of murder, concealing a body and taking a minor for sexual purposes. The ABC understands he will face a Thai court after police complete their forensic investigation.
0: The number of people confirmed dead from twin earthquakes that struck Venezuela last week has climbed to over 1,700. Tweon Fitzpatrick reports.
2: A powerful aftershock has also rattled the country again, forcing the subway system in Caracas to halt and complicating ongoing search and rescue operations. Red Cross Regional Communications Manager Susana Aurora Barantes says time is running out for those trapped under rubble.
3: Because also the extreme heat, the healthcare situation becomes a concern.
2: Authorities have started drafting reconstruction plans and a command centre to oversee the construction of temporary shelters and the management of displaced residents.
0: Australian tennis player Alex de Minaur believes he's in a good position to make a run at Wimbledon, despite being down on form so far in 2026. The world number six has just one title so far this year and is coming off a disappointing performance at the French Open. The 27-year-old's opening opponent at the All England Club will be Argentinian world number 65, Roman Burruchaga. De Minaur has told Stan Sport he feels his game is well suited for the grass court major.
4: I'm still in a pretty good position, right? There's not too many players in the rankings ahead of me. And saying that, I think that this is a great opportunity for me. I enjoy playing on the grass. I think my game suits it. I think I can be quite dangerous.
0: There's some areas of rain across Victoria's eastern and central districts, tending to isolated showers from the west during the evening. There's also a flood watch in place for parts of the northeast and central Victoria, with some initial minor flood warnings for several rivers. There are more areas of rain set to develop over the north and west of the state tomorrow, extending throughout later in the day, with potentially severe isolated thunderstorms. In Melbourne, partly cloudy this evening, with rain increasing tomorrow. Right now, it's 14 degrees.
5: Good evening and welcome to PM. I'm Samantha Donovan, coming to you from the lands of the Wurundjeri people of the Kulin Nation in Melbourne. Tonight, at the Royal Commission on Anti-Semitism, social media companies accused of failing to take down hateful posts about witnesses. Also, a warm winter sees the worst start to the Australian snow season on record, and a day of upsets at the World Cup, with the loss of the Netherlands and Paraguay knocking out Germany.
6: I just jumped and screamed from the top of my lungs. I could not believe that we got the result that we got against Germany. It just filled my heart full of joy.
5: First this evening at the Royal Commission on Anti-Semitism and Social Cohesion, social media companies have been slammed for their weak responses to online posts targeting witnesses who've appeared at the inquiry. The Door Foundation is a not-for-profit organisation set up by the former Federal Treasurer Josh Frydenberg to combat anti-Semitism. Its representative has given evidence that offensive social media posts weren't taken down by the companies, despite several complaints being made. Our reporter Victoria Pengilly has been following the inquiry in Sydney. Victoria, what did these offensive posts say?
7: Hi, Sam. Well, look, the Door Foundation has been tracking these online hate posts targeting witnesses who've given evidence at the commission over the past few months. In the past 24 hours alone, it identified 70 posts made overnight sledging witnesses who fronted the inquiry yesterday. Now, other posts also targeted mothers who gave evidence about the abuse their children endured in the schoolyard, and also survivors of the Bondi shooting. And some of them were quite horrific. Now, the Foundation compiled a report of 275 offensive posts, and some of these included comments calling for the death of all Jews or saying that some of the witnesses should be gassed or killed. Now, these posts were reported to the platforms, but only 5 of them were removed by Facebook and 20 were scrubbed from X. Tali Blickblau, the Foundation's CEO, said some of these posts weren't removed despite being extremely violent, and that the response from the social media platforms was grossly grossly inadequate and out of step with community expectations.
8: Those themes and trends included the following. First of all, explicit calls for violence against witnesses and Jewish people generally, including calls to kill Jews and bring back the gas chambers. There are some examples that were particularly extreme and were removed, but as you've seen, there are several more that are equally extreme that have not been removed.
5: That's Royal Commission witness Tali Blickblau from the Door Foundation. And Victoria, the Melbourne Federal Labor MP Josh Burns has also given evidence to the inquiry today. What has he told the Commission?
7: So Josh Burns is the MP for McNamara in Melbourne's inner city. He's the first MP from the Albanese government to front the Commission. He's also Jewish, and he recounted the moment when his electorate office in Melbourne was firebombed and ransacked in June 2024. Now, this was quite a vicious attack. At least five people smashed the windows of the office and painted slogans on the walls of the office, including painting horns on his face. He said that incident had a profound impact on himself and also his staff. He also talked about the online social media hate he's also received. The commission was shown a number of vile posts that implied that Josh Burns was responsible for the death of children in Gaza. Other posts also targeted his partner, who isn't Jewish, Georgie Purcell. She's a member of the Victorian Legislative Council for the Animal Justice Party. But he said that the abuse targeting her had taken on more of a sexualised and misogynistic tone. Now, he said that he'd largely given up on reporting these examples of anti-Semitism to the social media companies because his calls to have them removed had largely gone ignored. Now, Josh Burns also used his moment in the box today to call for a vilification clause to be added to hate speech legislation that was rushed through Parliament after the Bondi shooting. Now, initially it was part of the legislation or the proposal, but it was dropped because it didn't get the numbers. But Josh Burns wants to see it brought back. He also wants the powers of the eSafety Commissioner strengthened. The current Online Safety Act means posts targeting the Jewish community more broadly and not individuals can't be forcibly removed by the eSafety Commissioner.
5: And who's still to give evidence in this block of Royal Commission hearings, Victoria?
7: So, Sam, we know that Meta, which owns Facebook and Instagram, LinkedIn, Google and TikTok, will all front the inquiry. But some other social media platforms, X, Reddit, Twitch, have all had varying responses. Some have been less cooperative than others. Gab, which is a US-based website that's platformed far-right extremists, has been openly hostile and said they would not cooperate with Australian bureaucrats. We know that the ABC and SBS will also be appearing before the inquiry next week, and they'll be asked questions about their coverage of events in the Middle East and whether they're equipped to deal with complaints about their content.
5: Victoria Pengilly reporting for us on the Royal Commission on Anti-Semitism and Social Cohesion, sitting in Sydney at the moment. Two junior employees of the consultancy firm Ernst & Young have been sacked and one charged by police after allegedly accessing the personal banking information of the Prime Minister, Anthony Albanese. One of the sacked employees and another Sydney man were charged with accessing restricted data without authorisation. It's yet another allegation of wrongdoing at a so-called Big Four consulting firm, as Rachel Mealy reports.
9: The two Ernst & Young employees were on secondment to the Commonwealth Bank of Australia when it's alleged they looked up the Prime Minister's personal banking details. One of the men and another Sydney man who wasn't an EY employee were charged with accessing restricted data without authorisation. The younger of the two also received an additional charge of using a communications device to distribute personal information. Treasurer Jim Chalmers says the allegations are concerning.
10: I need to be really careful not to interfere with any legal processes which are underway, but I think on the face of it, any developments of that kind are incredibly concerning, not just in relation to the PM's details, but any Australian's details.
9: The charges come as another of the Big Four consultancy firms, KPMG, is facing a growing scandal over accessing and misusing client data. Earlier this year, allegations came to light that KPMG partners had misused confidential information from customers such as Lendlease and Optus to help the firm win other auditing contracts. That scandal has now claimed senior scalps at KPMG Australia, and it could lose lucrative federal government contracts as a result. Professor Brendan Lyon is a former partner at KPMG turned whistleblower who now teaches at the Faculty of Business and Law at the University of Wollongong.
11: I guess the real question for ASIC and for policymakers more generally is who is looking at the conduct within the Big Four firms?
9: He says the story that's come to light today is emblematic of a larger issue within the professional services firms.
11: You know, on the one hand, you've got a couple of junior people who've done something allegedly criminal and certainly stupid. But they've done it through a lack of experience, wisdom and understanding. On the other hand, you're seeing exposures of systemic misuse of client data to gain financial advantage at the most senior levels of the Big Four firms.
9: Earlier this month, a parliamentary committee looked into the KPMG allegations. For its investigation, the committee asked KPMG to hand over a number of documents. KPMG's outgoing chairman, Martin Shepherd, told the committee the firm wouldn't hand over the documents because they
12: could potentially compromise court proceedings or regulatory investigations that may relate to criminal proceedings.
9: The Australian Securities and Investments Commission, ASIC, is currently investigating KPMG's business dealings, yet no one at KPMG has been charged over the matter. Professor Lyon is worried that a double standard is operating.
11: The graduates have been sacked. On the other side, you see the chairman, the CEO and others walk away with payouts of millions of dollars after being engaged either indirectly or in the cover-up of conduct that they admit on record is potentially criminal. So I guess we're seeing a divergence between the way that the rules, laws and regulations are enforced against the juniors, against the leaders of the firms who, even after they're exposed, waltz off with millions of dollars.
9: The Australian Federal Police referred PM's inquiries to ASIC. Ernst & Young didn't offer any comment on the matter.
5: Rachel Mealy. The federal government is claiming the opening of a new agency tomorrow will make it easier for service veterans to find information about where to get health support. The Wellbeing Agency, as it's called, has been set up in response to the recommendations of the Royal Commission into Defence and Veterans Suicide. But injured veterans are concerned about new limits on the amount of money they'll be allowed to spend on health services. Jane Barden filed this report.
13: Every week, paratrooper Shane Pascubel goes to a Darwin cafe to meet other veterans. They support each other and help navigate government bureaucracy to get treatment for their injuries.
14: You lean off each other. I have the benefit of understanding the system a little bit more, but there's a lot of people that don't.
13: Shane Pascubel has succeeded in getting approval from the Department of Veterans Affairs to get health care for physical and mental injuries he received in the Army, beginning in East Timor in 1999.
14: It was parachuting, so you're hitting the ground at 7 metres a second with 50-plus kilos of equipment. I've just had surgery on my knee. I've got a plate in my neck, and I'm due to have a couple more artificial discs in my lower back as well. There's a lot of things that I've seen overseas in particular. We actually had to inspect coffins coming back into Timor-Leste to make sure there was no weapons and things like that. So, yeah, it's a pretty gruesome job. But I've lost friends as well.
13: From tomorrow, a new $78 million Veterans Affairs Department wellbeing agency will start helping ex-service people connect with support. Shane Pascubel welcomes the new agency, but he's worried the government is placing a new $5,000 cap on the amount of allied healthcare services, including psychology and occupational therapy, that injured veterans can get each year. If they need more than $5,000, they'll have to get approval from a yet-to-be-announced process instead of the current system where their own GP can approve ongoing treatments.
14: I currently use roughly about $15,000, potentially more. Am I actually going to have to just go, you know what, I'm going to go without physio for a couple of months, or I'm going to go not see the counsellor for a couple of months? That's the concern that everyone's having, you know, at the moment.
13: Immediate past president of the Darwin Council of Veterans, Adam Giuliani, received both physical and mental injuries during 20 years of army service from East Timor to Iraq. He and other veterans leaders are lobbying the federal government to ditch the cup.
15: This is just another kick in the guts. Why not just have the process that the GP determines? I already get this and I already get that. It's just a matter of being able to communicate without having to continuously repeating and reliving trauma. The amount of evidence you've got to provide just opens those scars back up. And then you know what happens when it just all gets too hard with veterans? We give up, stop seeing treatment, and at the worst case, people suicide.
13: The Veterans Minister, Matt Keogh, says the government's making the change because some veterans weren't happy with the current GP approval system, but he's promising consultation before the 5

0: anxiety.
1: Army veteran Shane Pascoe-Bell talking to Jane Barden. And if that story has raised issues for you, you can call the Open Arms Veterans and Families Counselling Service on 1800 011 046. This is PM. I'm Samantha Donovan. You can hear all our programs live or later on ABC Listen. Temperature records are being broken in parts of Europe as a deadly heat wave continues. But it's not just the Northern Hemisphere experiencing unseasonably high temperatures. Many parts of Australia are seeing a warm start to winter, and those who rely on good snowfalls for their income are hoping they'll arrive soon after what they're calling a terrible start to the ski season. Isabel Masali has more.
2: In the New South Wales Perisher Valley, Bob Tate is dreaming of a white Christmas in July.
3: Too much grass. There's patches of snow where they've had natural snowfall early in the month, and then they've built on that with the man-made snow, which they do really well to produce and control. But now it's just patchwork. I'm just looking out the window and there's just far too much green grass.
2: He runs a ski lodge and is the Valley's president of the Chamber of Commerce. He's seen late snow seasons in the past, but this one is very late.
3: The business has been pretty good considering. Our guests who were here last week were very happy just to be here, just to explore. They come down to the snow, they go on the snow and they ski or board every year. This year they're taking the opportunity to explore with the incredible number of walks in the Kosciuszko National Park.
2: Bob Tate is pretty confident the snow will arrive soon, but other tourism operators say they're anxious. Michelle Lindsay is the owner of a ski and snowboard shop in Jindabyne.
4: The hardest thing at the moment is that we have a lot of seasonal staff who have come down and they're paying high rents and they're getting very little work, if any. So everyone is just waiting with bated breath for the snow to come in and the people to come in so that we can get this season started.
2: And that snowfall may come later this week. Snowwatch forecaster Peter Taylor cautions conditions will get worse before they get better.
5: We do have very strong rain coming tomorrow night, probably some flash flooding and winds well over 100 kilometres an hour. So by Thursday morning, we're probably going to reach the lowest of the lows as far as the season is concerned, and probably looking like it's the worst on record start to a season that I've seen. But there we get some cold weather coming through Thursday night. We should have snowfalls Thursday night through Friday and maybe Saturday morning.
2: But when asked if he's optimistic about the rest of winter...
5: Not at the moment, no. After this system comes through, it looks like we probably really don't have any snow coming for another couple of weeks.
2: Associate Professor Andrew King is a climate scientist at the University of Melbourne. He explains there's always a mixed picture across Australia, but mostly there's been an unusually warm start to winter.
6: So far, it's not been a very good snow season in southeastern Australia, an unusual lack of snow. But our snow does tend to come in big dumps with the right weather systems in place. So, you know, this doesn't rule out there being big dumps of snow over the coming weeks. Typically, when we have El Niño conditions, we do tend to see a bit less snow and a later start to the snow season.
2: 2 weeks ago, the Australian Bureau of Meteorology declared an El Niño event. That's an extended period of warmer than normal waters in the central tropical Pacific. So does that mean Australia will soon follow Europe's record-breaking summer?
6: Really unprecedented high temperatures, well beyond previous records for June in large parts of Western and Central Europe. There isn't like a strong relationship between Europe's summer and then the summer that we get. But with El Niño, it is more likely to be a warmer, drier summer than normal, particularly higher likelihood of higher temperatures. So the rainfall signal is more subtle, but there is more likely to be a warm spring and summer in Australia.
1: Associate Professor Andrew King from the University of Melbourne. That report from Isabel Massali and Adrian Reardon. Well, soccer fans are in shock after a thrilling day of play at the FIFA World Cup in North America. Paraguay beat one of the world's most powerful football nations, Germany, for a place in the

0: final 16. And in another surprising result, Morocco triumphed over the Netherlands. Kimberly Price filed this report.
1: Scenes of pure joy on the streets of Paraguay's capital, Asunción.
2: A la final, no vamos, no vamos a la final, a la final. Olé, olé, olé, olé.
1: Fans shout, "We're going to the final!" After Jose Canale kicked the winning penalty goal, Paraguay scored a huge upset in the FIFA World Cup, beating four-time champions Germany. Originally from Paraguay, Christian Wood has been living in Australia for 19 years and was cheering on his home team this morning.
3: I was in the office. I came in early, set the TV up in the lunch area, sat down there, having a coffee, turned my phone off because I was getting messages from all my friends, everyone feeling very excited, very supportive. But yes, I just jumped and screamed from the top of my lungs. I could not believe that we got the result that we got against Germany. It was a very pleasant surprise, and it just filled my heart full of joy.
1: Leading into the match, Christian Wood says he was quietly confident.
3: I don't think anyone thought that Paraguay could win. You know, Germany being one of the favourites to win this whole World Cup. But I was convinced, you know, no matter what, they will give the best and they will play until the last breath. So I knew that whatever the outcome, whatever the result was, they will make the whole country proud.
1: Paraguay, a landlocked country in South America, is surrounded by football giants Brazil, Argentina and Bolivia. This win launches the team into the top 16 sides in the World Cup tournament and is their best ever result. Next, they will take on the winner of France and Sweden, and Christian Wood hopes that Paraguay takes on the higher-ranked team.
3: Kim, I am really hoping that it's going to be France, just because back in 1998, Paraguay was eliminated from the World Cup by France, and this will be just an amazing opportunity to give it back to them and try to get them out this time.
1: Christian Wood is already preparing a watch party.
3: I am calling sick. I'm taking the day off. I don't care. It's going to be a great match to watch.
1: Paraguay's goalkeeper, Orlando Gil, now lauded as a hero in his nation, says he couldn't believe they won.
4: The truth is, there's no explanation for this moment. There are so many emotions, I don't know how to express it. I'm happy we've progressed. I'm glad I could help out the team when we got to penalties, and this result is for all Paraguayans.
1: Paraguay wasn't the only team to unsettle the European football hierarchy. Morocco and the Netherlands also went head-to-head in a penalty shootout where the North African nation came out on top. In the Dutch city, The Hague, riot police deployed water cannons after fireworks were set off after the game. But this young Moroccan fan couldn't contain his joy.
5: I am incredibly happy. I can't believe it.
1: Next, Morocco will come up against host nation Canada. Elsewhere in the tournament, Brazil defeated Japan 2-1. If you want to watch the Socceroos' next game, you might need to set your alarm because Australia takes on Egypt on Saturday at 4 a.m.
0: Plenty of people will be setting their alarms. Kimberly Price with that report. Finally this evening, the English actress Dame Penelope Keith, a theatre performer who found fame in British sitcoms in the 1970s, has died at the age of 86. Her first big TV role was on The Good Life, in which she played the snobbish suburban neighbour Margot Ledbetter, and she went on to star as the widowed aristocrat Audrey Forbes Hamilton in To the Manor Born. Her family says she'd been living with cancer and died peacefully at home. Many people are paying tribute to Dame Penelope, including her The Good Life co-star Felicity Kendall, who described her as a comic genius and a joy to know and work with. And I liked this observation from novelist Lissa Evans, who said she delivered every line as if it were a jewelled crown on a velvet cushion. Here's some of that famous delivery now, with Penelope Keith playing Audrey Forbes Hamilton, who's been forced to sell her country estate in To the Manor Born.
6: Can you see that man as Lord of the Manor of Grantley?
7: Oh, yes, as a matter of fact, I can.

0: he's English.
1: But he's trade.
0: He's top of a multinational, what's it?
1: That does not alter the fact that at bottom he's a grocer.
0: There are some jolly rich grocers.
1: The ability to run an historic estate is in the blood. It isn't something you can buy at Sainsbury's.
0: Oh, come on, Ord. You can do anything with money. That's why he's got Brantley and you haven't.
1: True.
0: Ord, you're not thinking of...
1: Why not?
0: You've just said the most terrible things about him.
1: Marjorie, you must learn not to confuse money with breeding. He's got the money, I've got the breeding.
2: The English actress Dame Penelope Keith in a scene from To the Man Are Born. She's died at 86. Thanks very much for joining me for PM. I'm Samantha Donovan. The podcast of the full program is available on ABC Listen. And that's where you'll find ABC News Daily with Sam Hawley each weekday morning too. We'll be back at the same time tomorrow. Good night.

0: Good evening, Nicholas Hines with ABC News. Police in Thailand say an Australian man lived a normal life for a day after allegedly murdering a teenage girl and stuffing her body inside a suitcase. Noni Edwards reports.
1: 45-year-old Simon Peter Carman was arrested on Friday at Suvarnabhumi International Airport in Bangkok. Mr. Carman's been charged with four offences, including murder. Police say he denies the charges. Thai police say he went about his normal activities after allegedly murdering 17-year-old Tunchanok Donhomla, going out, washing his clothes and talking to neighbours. The teenage girl's naked body was discovered by police in black luggage in long grass alongside a railway line, about 10 minutes' drive from where Mr. Carman had been staying. If found guilty, police say he could face between 15 and 20 years in jail, life imprisonment or the death penalty.
0: The ABC has contacted Mr. Carman's family for comment. Victorian childcare provider has become the first in Australia to be stripped of Commonwealth funding under new safety standards introduced last year. Laugh and Learn Family Daycare Education and Training operates 9 centres in Melbourne and was found to have seriously breached standards at 2 of them, both in Craigieburn. The breaches included exposing children to rat poison and bleach and failing to secure a water feature. The government had issued a warning, but Education Minister Jason Clare says the service continued to not meet the standards.
2: Mr. Speaker, this is not the end. This is just the start. The truth is that this work will never end and will continue to take the steps we need to take to keep our kids safe.
0: Former Attorney General and Labor MP Mark Dreyfus has called for Australia's hate speech laws to be broadened. This week, the Anti-Semitism and Social Cohesion Royal Commission has heard from victims of hate speech on social media, including Mr. Dreyfus and his Labor colleague Josh Burns. Mr. Dreyfus, who is Jewish, says current hate speech laws require there to be an element of inciting violence, and he wants to see the laws expanded to create a broader offence that doesn't require elements of violence or threatening force.
3: I'm calling in this submission to the Royal Commission, and I'm hoping that the Royal Commission will make recommendations to this effect for a broadening of the overall hate speech provision.
0: Federal Liberal MP Simon Kennedy says the government isn't doing enough to protect Australians from gambling harm. Labor is expected to introduce its bill banning some gambling ads this week, but advocates, coalition members and crossbenchers say they don't go far enough. Communications and Sports Minister Annika Wells says the government doesn't want to delay the reforms with further inquiries. But Mr. Kennedy says the gambling industry is profiting too much.
4: This is an industry that only does well when Australians lose. And the better this industry does, the more Australians lose. It's zero sum. That means our government's doing the worst job of protecting Australians from loss.
0: NASA is set to launch a daring robotic mission to prevent one of its telescopes from burning up in the atmosphere. Gravity is gradually pulling the Swift Observatory telescope towards Earth. In a mission lasting several months, a rescue spacecraft will be released from a jet rather than launched from the ground. Once it has located Swift, its 3 movable arms will latch on and tow it into a stable orbit about 300 kilometres higher than its current position. If successful, NASA says this technique could extend the lives of other satellites. And in sport news, Adelaide Crows coach Matthew Nicks says he supports the AFL as it looks to make changes to the amount of contact that players are exposed to.

0: graduate training sessions. The rising rate of chronic traumatic encephalopathy, or CTE, as revealed by ABC's Four Corners, has sparked alarm among experts who want to see changes made in line with World Rugby and the American NFL. Both governing bodies, along with the NRL in Australia, now restrict how many minutes of contact training players are exposed to each week. Nix says player welfare is of the utmost importance, but he's concerned that cutting back on the hits players take at training could mean they're not prepared for the game.
1: What we're trying to find out here is what happens if we take away all contact training? Is that actually worse? Does that actually not allow you to train, you know, taking a bump or taking a knock? We're going to continue to work on it and investigate it.
0: The Bureau of Meteorology has issued several initial minor flood warnings for some rivers in Victoria as widespread moderate rainfall continues across the state. There are some areas of rain across eastern and central districts this evening, tending to isolated showers from the west. And tomorrow, cloudy at first with a few isolated showers before areas of rain develop over the north and west in the afternoon and then extend throughout the state with potentially severe isolated thunderstorms in parts as well. In Melbourne, partly cloudy this evening, with some rain increasing later tomorrow and a top of 17. Right now it's 14 degrees.
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5: Welcome, my friends, to Evenings. It is so great to have you tuning in from wherever you are. Now, listen, I have a heck of a show lined up for you. We are going to be finding out once and for all who the greatest TV villain of all time is. And I have a very, very special guest joining me for that. This guest has played arguably the greatest TV villain in Aussie TV history. Am I going to tell you who they are? No. No, I'm not. I'm going to leave you hanging so that you stick around to find out. That is some proper TV villain behaviour right there. I hope that doesn't happen every time I mention villainy. Also, in the next hour, we're doing the quiz, and it's going to be made up entirely of questions about food. And again, breaking with precedence, we have an ABC prize pack for the winner. This is not a drill. That's a drill. Not even a little bit. But as soon as we get on with things, which hopefully we can do right now, we're going to be talking collective nouns with Professor Kate Burridge. So, you know, think a murder of crows, a parliament of owls, a flamboyance of flamingos. So if you have a favourite collective noun, let us know. 1-300-222-774. But right now,
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2: Traffic.
6: Hello, Dan Belling from Transport Victoria. Altonabound M80 Ring Road. Watch out for a collision at Boundary Road. The left lane's now blocked with recovery crews there. Two lanes are getting through. Inbound on the Monash Freeway, the two left lanes are being closed while our incident response deal with a breakdown in the emergency lane. That's at Warrigal Road. Power's out in Donvale. That's affecting several sets of traffic lights. Springvale Road, Mitcham Road, Reynolds Road. Lansfield-Toobarack Road is closed north of Lansfield due to flooding at Deep Creek. So you want to take Lansfield-Kilmore Road and jump on the Northern Highway. And in Clyde North, the intersection of Berwick-Cranbourne Road and Thompson's Road will be closed to traffic through the school holidays starting from early tomorrow morning. During the closure, you could use Narre-Warren Cranbourne Road, Greaves Road, Hardy's Road and Bills Road. That's the latest traffic and transport at 22 minutes to 7.
5: You're listening to Evenings here on ABC Radio Melbourne. Paul Verhoeven's my name, filling in for David Astle all fortnight. As mentioned before, coming up very soon, we're going to be talking collective nouns. But before we get to that, I'm going to play you Kiss My Rose by Seal. The collective noun for seals is apparently a pod. You live and learn.

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0: So, what are your favourite collective nouns? We would like to know what your favourite collective nouns are, so give us a call, 1300 222 774. Collective nouns sound boring, but it's one of my favourite linguistic cul-de-sacs. I mean, why is the term for a group of owls a parliament? Did they get stuck in a parliament at some point? Why is a group of geese a gaggle of geese? Probably none of my business, but I'm going to try and find out. Professor Kate Burridge is from the School of Linguistics at Monash University and is standing right in front of me. Kate, welcome.
5: Thank you very much.
0: No problem.
5: They're fun, aren't they?
0: They are fun, and that's why we wanted to talk about them with you. First off, later in the show, we're going to try and cobble together everyone's leftovers.
5: Mm-hmm.
0: There's always something in the fridge or the pantry that is just, it's just there and it needs to be dealt with. What do you have hanging around leftovers-wise that you would like someone to find a use for right now?
5: I hate to think what's lurking in the back of my fridge. There are a lot of unopened, containers.
0: Unspeakable things.
5: Yes, unspeakable things.
0: Okay, but is there anything that's sort of your white whale, a jar of tamarind sauce for some reason?
5: Oh, I've got this very hot chili stuff. Yes, a jar of, I don't know what it's called. My son bought it.
0: Oh, okay, well, I'm just going to write hot chili stuff.
5: Hot chili stuff, okay. In a very large jar.
0: Hot.
5: Yes.
0: So we've got a lot of it.
5: We've got a lot of it.
0: How much volume-wise do you think? We're talking a litre of it? Or?
5: Not quite, perhaps, but yeah.
0: Okay. I'm putting that on the list, and may God have mercy on us all. Anyway, we're not here to talk about your hot chili stuff. We're here to talk about collective nouns, mm-hmm. Kate. Is there a collective noun for what you do for professors?
5: You mean a collective?

0: collection of linguists, perhaps?
1: Yeah, something of linguists. A mouthful of linguists.
0: That's a good one. I quite like that. It could be, a declension. That's a bit boring, isn't it? Or a conjugation of linguists or a...
1: That's great.
0: Yeah, paradigm of linguists. I don't know. I'm thinking of grammatical terms here, but...
1: Okay.
0: Loquacity.
1: That's fantastic.
0: I don't know. Because it's always good, isn't it, when there's a bit of alliteration.
1: Yes.
0: Loquacity of linguists. But, you know, it was quite a serious game in the Middle Ages when they... Well, it wasn't a game when that started.
1: Right.
0: It was for hunting.
1: Oh.
0: Yes, so it started. They were actually known as venereal terms. There are two venaries.
1: Don't
0: confuse those venaries. One is for the hunt. That's the older venery.
1: Yeah.
0: And the other is obviously the pursuit of sexual love.
1: Okay.
0: That's a different venery.
1: And only one of them needs penicillin. Okay, well, if you have any questions, venal or otherwise, for Professor Kate Burridge, then give us a call, 1-300-222-774. We are talking collective nouns here on Evenings. I've got a caller with a question about collective nouns. Danny, welcome to the show.
2: Oh, thank you for taking my call. Kate, may I ask you, I've often wondered, what is the term used for a collection of nouns?
1: Oh.
0: A collective for a collection of nouns. Well, I don't think there is one, actually. Is there?
2: There you go. It's a short form, isn't it?
1: Huh. An adjective of nouns? No, that's stupid.
0: So you mean a whole mob of nouns together?
2: You know what I mean? That's why I asked the question.
1: It's got to have a nurse, like a knapsack of nouns.
0: That's a good one.
1: Well, it's okay.
2: Too early for this one? Sorry, Kate.
1: Look, if anyone has a collective noun for nouns, the show's going to swallow itself up like a black hole. But if they do have, if you know what a collective noun is for nouns, give us a call.
2: I've got noun idea.
0: What's that?
2: I've got noun idea what it is.
0: Oh, okay.
1: Oh, I see.
0: Well, normally they're nouns that, you know, are some specific creatures that, and then people, or humans, and then people play on the characteristics of those people. So, and that they were quite wicked in the Middle Ages, with, you know, a lying of pardoners
1: I like that.
0: A skulk of friars and a superfluity of nuns. And this is all from the 1400s. But I've actually got a cooking book, which is a facsimile of a medieval cookbook. In the back of the cookbook, there's a whole list of these collectives. People just loved them then. And that's when they sort of took off too, and people started to play, have fun with them. Because often they were for animals that actually didn't hang around in groups. I don't know. Is there a sloth or a slowness of bears, I think, and... You know, so, yeah.
1: If they eat fermented apples, yes, the bears do slow down. Absolutely. Hey, Danny, thank you for calling. We'll try and figure out an answer to your conundrum throughout the show.
2: There is a collective for apples. I'm not sure whether you've heard of it. It's called Trefula.
1: A what?
2: Trefula. Okay. Haven't you ever seen a Trefula apple?
0: Trefula apples.
1: Yes.
0: Very good.
1: Well done, Danny. Fantastic.
0: Well, I'm an apple grower's daughter, so I should know that one. Yeah.
1: Thanks, Danny. See you later. You're listening to Evenings, and we are trying to figure out what makes collective nouns so appealing. I've got a bunch of texts here. Someone said, Dax actually said, hey, Paulie V, collective noun, a blessing of unicorns, and lovely to hear you on air again. Thank you, Dax. You know, does it work with fictional creatures? Okay.
0: You can do it with anything, really.
1: Okay.
0: Well, I mean, you know, it's interesting because they sort of died out after, I suppose,
1: unicorns?
0: Well, no.
1: We're all learning lots of stuff tonight.
0: But I was thinking of collective nouns.
1: Sure.
0: But then people revived them in the 20th century. That's when you got books of collective nouns, and that's when people started to talk about, you know, a wince of dentists and a brace of... A lot of used car salesmen. That's right, a scoop of journalists. So people are just having a lot of fun with them.
1: I got an incredulity of cuckolds, which is, it's referring to a bird, but it's also very funny, if you know what a cuckold is. Let's see who else we've got text-wise. We've got Lisa from Cardella said, what's the collective noun for a group of people from Paraguay, please? I don't know what that would be.
0: Well, you're thinking of a demonym or, you know, something, so Melburnian from Melbourne, kind of.
1: Yeah, possibly. Then it wouldn't be a collective noun, would it?
0: No.
1: Okay. I assume this is somebody who watched the World Cup and and is still sad about that game. A dazzle of zebras, someone else texted. Chris from Roxburgh Park said, my wife used to say that a collective noun for me would be called a couch of Chris's. Right. Okay. Do you know... how many of a thing is required, Kate, are required to be a collective noun? Can it be, is it three or more? Is it five or more?
0: Oh, I think it could be, you know, there's no fixed number for a collective. Yes. And as I mentioned, I think, you know, sometimes they don't even hang out in gangs. So people are just, you know, having a good time with these.
1: So it's
0: the rage of maidens.
1: I like that. Okay. So it's basically just people being clever. Which is, I assume, exactly what we like here on Evenings. Let's see if our next caller has a collective noun for us. Roz, welcome. How are you?
3: Good evening. I'd like to give a collective of nouns, an announcement of nouns.
1: An announcement of nouns. Oh, yeah, that actually works. Okay, an announcement of nouns.
3: It's actually got noun in it.
0: Very nice.
1: It does have noun in it, yes. Mm-hmm. Okay, Roz, excellent recommendation. Do you have any collective nouns that you're particularly fond of?
3: Oh, I think, you know, the normal ones that you've already mentioned, but it's, and I was trying to think of one for Paraguay, Brazil of Paraguay. I don't know.
1: Well, Roz. A parachute of Paraguay.
0: Paraguayans. Yes.
1: Roz, thank you for calling up. I like your collective noun for nouns. Let's see what else
0: you asked about the parliament.
1: I did ask about the parliament. Yes, sorry.
0: Sorry, I'm returning to your earlier question.
1: Hauling me back on track.
0: Well, it was originally just an assembly of sort of organised assembly of humans or animals. So it was much more general in early times. So that parliament of owls is quite an old one. So, as is the gaggle of geese, and the gaggle of geese is just assumed to be kind of echoing the sound of the goose.
1: Gotcha. Okay. All right.
0: It's 1400s, that one. That's an oldie.
1: Yeah, but a goodie. we'd like to know what your favourite collective nouns are. Give us a call, 1-300-222-774. You're listening to Evenings on 774 ABC Melbourne. Paul Verhoeven's my name, and I'm here with Professor Kate Burridge from Monash University. We're talking collective nouns. What do you think could be a collective noun for a group of Evenings listeners? An envelope of evenings is no. Good.
0: What about broadcasters? A bevy of broadcasters.
1: Bevy of broadcasters works.
0: Does work, doesn't it? I'm not sure about bevy, the origin of bevy. It's got to be drinking in there somewhere. I think the original bevy was a drinking partner.
1: Oh, was it?
0: Party, rather.
1: Is that where beverage?
0: Yes, I think the same same root.
1: Okay. Mm. I actually wanted to ask about this because when we look up collective nouns, Kate, often there are multiples. Mm-hmm. When I looked up seals to try and be mildly witty at the start of the show, I don't know how well it worked, but anyway, I looked up the collective noun for seals and I came up against probably seven of them. So is it a sort of popular usage prevails? Who decides which is the collective noun for a group of animals?
0: I don't think these ones have ever been fixed, these more recent ones. It's sometimes they're just one-offs too that, you know.
1: Okay.
0: There have been a number for politicians, of course, yes.
1: Yes, and I assume some of them I would have to dump myself off the air for.
0: But there were some good ones recently for influencers. There's some unkind ones, but I quite like the hashtag of influencers. I thought that was quite good.
1: Yeah, that's good, and it's also a mite more charitable than most people would use.
0: Yes.
1: If you have collective nouns that you'd like to, I almost said get off your chest. If they're particularly wordy and you're a little embarrassed, don't be embarrassed. Give us a call, 1-300-222-774. We're talking collective nouns and we've got more texts. A group of
0: lemurs. No, that's the animal. Yeah.
1: Lemurs, yes. Mm-hmm. A group of lemurs is a conspiracy.
0: Is it?
1: Why? What do they get? What are they?
0: Some
1: up
0: of them
1: to?
0: Are weird. I mean, the murder of crows, the unkindness of ravens. They're, you know, presumed to be because of the violence, the death that's associated with those birds. But it's never clear. And in fact, I think the first appearance of the murder of crows, which was the 1400s, was actually a murtha, which could be a mistake, but. And whether it was just later changed to murder.
1: Why do they? When I read old Shakespeare books. which I'll confess doesn't happen very often. How come the S and the F seem to be interchangeable? What's happened there?
0: Oh, no, they're very different. If you look carefully, the long S has a little stroke. It doesn't go through like an F, though. But when you're looking at some sort of, where there are blobs everywhere, it's very, very hard. And that's probably the reason why we have the verb sneeze, because they often got tangled up, these letters. People misread them.
1: Right.
0: And sneeze was originally fneeze.
1: That's awful.
0: I think that probably contributed to it, too. We don't have many fnut words. In fact, I don't think we have any in modern English, but there was a lot of fneezing and finessing going on in early times.
1: Yeah.
0: We had a lot of fnut words, but that was probably the confusion too. And of course, sn is a common group of letters for things associated with the nose.
1: Right. Well, because of the sneeze. Yes.
0: And snot and snoot and snout and...
1: Sorry to take you off track.
0: Sorry.
1: Now I'm getting myself off track. A nuisance of nouns.
0: Ah, okay.
1: I love that. I don't know. There's no name on that text, but please let us know because I think that's good. Who's that from? That's from Canella. Excellent. I like that. A list of nouns from Sarah in Brunswick. A collection of collective nouns would be a collective, wouldn't it? Jody and Geelong. My brain's like a pool noodle.
0: You could just use that omnibus collective we have in Australian English, which is a mob.
1: Yes, that's very true. That's very true. Yeah, a mob of nouns. But mob sounds, it's such a...
0: Old, you can have mob of anything, really.
1: That's very true. It depends on how
0: it's
1: many.
0: It's extended extraordinarily, that word.
1: Yeah. I've got another caller here who wants to talk about a potential collective noun for nouns. Sharon, what is your...
4: Hi again.
1: Hi.
4: Hello, Dr. Burridge. Look, this is a bit ironic because you will well know what the first word means, and it actually means and, but I'm using it because you'd have a noun and another noun, right? A conjunction of nouns.
1: Okay. Kate, does that pass muster?
0: Yeah, that's fine.
1: I'm looking at you as if you're the arbiter of all...
0: Well, that's a linking of nouns. That would work.
1: Really, honestly, Sharon, this is international waters. There are no rules. If at this point, we're just gonna lock it down and say that's what it is. Okay.
4: Okay.
1: Great. No problem.
4: Bye.
1: Bye, Sharon.
0: I mean, a collection of nouns in how the language works is a declension of nouns, but that's a bit dull. Yeah.
1: It also sounds like you got it stuck in a door frame or something. You know when you pinch your hand in it. Okay. Who else have we got here? Some wonderful text. Ron from Oakley. Insists who actually decided it was a gaggle of geese or a murder of crows, etc.
0: Well, it was back in the 1400s. That's when these lists first appeared.
1: Right.
0: But the earliest ones are to do with animals for hunting, which is what I mentioned first. Mm. And that was that time where, there was a sort of hunting speak that was emerging from English. You know, there are certain nouns that don't have plural endings like deer and fowl.
1: Yeah.
0: They did once, but they became the sort of quintessential animal of the hunt, and then they sort of lost their plural and other nouns or nouns for animals that we hunted, also lost. So, that's why, not that I shoot elephant, I assure you, but, I shot two elephant. You could imagine someone saying that without the S plural. So that kind of zero ending, the lack of a plural marker is the marking of hunting speak. And that's also when these terms for collective nouns, like the pride of lions and the skulk of foxes and this.
1: Okay. And I assume that these collective nouns are meant to evoke the spirit of the thing. If the thing is a noun and therefore doesn't really have any, I assume you're going for irony, but a pride of lions sounds like what they look like.
0: And they were quite rude to certain groups. And some of those ones for women are a bit disturbing. The rage of maidens I mentioned actually hasn't got anything to do with ill temper. It's got to do with wantonness and very bad behaviour.
1: Oh, no.
0: Yeah.
1: Okay, well, I don't like that one. Have they updated the compendium of, is there a collective?
0: I don't think anyone's used a rage of maidens for a while, Paul, but
1: it's probably a pub in the middle of the English countryside.
0: Yes.
1: Lightning strikes, you run inside. The bartender died 300 years ago, but he's still there. A misbelief of painters is one that I quite like.
0: Ah.
1: Yeah. And let's see, so many people recommending some. James from Swan Hill, is there a collective noun for a group of murderers? A crow of murder, maybe?
0: It's the crows having their own back.
1: Yeah. A blather of politicians. and intelligence of listeners? Well, on evenings, certainly.
0: Oh, very good.
1: Yeah.
0: Yes.
1: Yes, mm. yes, yes. My monocle just fell out. And I got one here from Johnny Chickentooth, which says, a collective noun for nouns is a PPT of nouns, abbreviation of PPT, people, places, and things. You're welcome. A PPT of nouns. Is a collective noun allowed to be so wordy that you can't actually use it?
0: A few vowels would help. Yeah.
1: Yeah. Yeah. An owl of vowels. And a promise of tapsters. I assume that's because you hope that there's something on tap and they haven't run out.
0: Oh, okay.
1: Hang on. Don't say okay. I don't know. You're meant to know.
0: Well, this is a new one for me.
1: Oh, mm-hmm. All right. A superfluity of nuns.
0: Yes, that was. The skulk of friars. There were some very rude ones to, you know, reflecting, some, I suppose, views in the Middle Ages.
1: Right. Yeah. A lying of pardoners, a shrewdness of apes. That's cute. Mm-hmm. Yeah.
0: That's cute.
1: Yeah, mm-hmm. That's very cute. Well, look, before we let you go, are there any collective nouns that you want to get back into popular usage?
0: Oh, gosh. I hadn't thought of that. No. No, I think they're all lovely, really.
1: Okay. Equanimity.
0: I think, you know, just keep having fun with it. I mean, it's a game that once you start playing, it's sort of... there was recently something about, you know, people had too many cucumbers. And I think it was I can't remember the collective for cucumbers and zucchinis, but an embarrassment, I think.
1: Yes. Mm. Well, they do look quite embarrassing from certain angles. You're listening to Evenings. Thank you so much for coming by, Kate. It's been lovely chatting to you.
0: Thank you.
1: Anytime. Now, we're doing a quiz after the news, but because we're talking food later in the show, we're doing a special food quiz. Every question is about food, and we're going to try and make dishes out of your leftovers. So let us know what weird odds and ends you have hanging around the kitchen. 1-300-222-774. What do you have in your fridge? Here's the news.
5: Good evening, Nicholas Hines with ABC News. Police in Thailand have revealed new details about the death of a 17-year-old Thai girl who police allege was murdered by an Australian man. Kay Sin Ho has the details.
6: Local police have charged 45-year-old Simon Carmen over the murder of Thai teenager Tunchanok Donhum La after they found her body stuffed in a suitcase near the coastal city of Pattaya. Police allege Mr. Carmen met the teenager in the early hours of last Thursday morning and took her back to his condominium. A friend of the girl has told police Miss Donhum La texted her upon arriving, saying she was in his room and it was very messy. The friend says she then lost contact. Thai police say Mr. Carmen has confessed to killing the teenager after an argument, but say he has denied the charges against him.
5: A leading disability organisation has slammed Uber for charging passengers extra for using its assistance ride-sharing service. Here's National Disability Affairs reporter Naz Campanella.
7: Guide Dogs Australia has described the $5 increase to Uber Assist trips introduced in late May as a disability tax. Uber has defended the increased pricing, saying the decision was made after extensive consultation with a range of stakeholders, including accessibility experts. It says the additional $5 goes directly to the drivers and will improve the reliability of the service and reduce wait times for passengers. Uber Assist is a service where drivers can provide support to help passengers in and out of vehicles and to store mobility devices. The company has come under fire in recent years from passengers who say drivers refuse to pick them up if they travelled with a guide dog.
5: The Prime Minister has faced questioning in Parliament over alleged CFMEU corruption on Victorian government worksites. Over the weekend, Nine newspapers reported the Victorian government knew the union's takeover of sites, including the Metro Tunnel, was driving Labor staffing cost blowouts. During question time today, Anthony Albanese was asked about any assurances he'd sought about whether Commonwealth money had ended up in the hands of organised crime.
8: I like the Victorian Premier as opposed to corruption in any form. It's up to authorities wherever there is evidence, as I said last night, for action to be taken by those authorities should there be any evidence of corrupt conduct.
5: Federal Deputy Opposition Leader Jane Hume says it's inevitable Victorian MP Moira Deeming will face consequences for refusing to apologise to fellow MP Matthew Guy. Mrs. Deeming yesterday conceded Mr. Guy didn't put her in a headlock, as she had alleged, but she rejected his call for an apology over the accusation. The state Liberal Party is now expected to dump Ms. Deeming as an election candidate. Senator Hume says Mrs. Deeming's future with the party is a matter for Victorian leader Jess Wilson.
9: But I do think that Jess Wilson has been very fair and expecting an apology from Moira Deeming. That's up to her as to whether she gives that apology. But then, of course, if she chooses not to, there inevitably there will be consequences.
5: Mrs. Deeming has been contacted for comment. The United States has reopened a port in Venezuela to help areas worst hit by last week's twin earthquakes, with the number of people confirmed dead now above 1,700. Is the BBC's Will Grant.
10: Most family members waiting for their missing loved ones to be pulled from the rubble increasingly accept that the chances of that happening are extremely slim. There have been a series of moments which have raised the spirits of the rescuers and the nation alike, from babies and small children being reunited with their desperate parents, to a man being recovered after spending more than 100 hours under tons of concrete slabs and twisted metal. The government is being roundly criticised by the relatives for what they see as failings in launching and then coordinating the emergency response.
5: In sport news, Matilda and Melbourne City striker Holly McNamara is set to leave the A-League soccer club to pursue opportunities overseas. The 23-year-old departs after five seasons as City's all-time leading women's goalscorer, having scored 45 goals in 66 appearances. During her time in Melbourne, McNamara claimed back-to-back golden boots as the league's leading goalscorer, alongside helping City secure three premierships and one championship. Weatherwise, in Victoria, there is still a flood watch in place for parts of the northeast and central Victoria with widespread moderate rainfall and some initial minor flood warnings for several rivers. There's also a severe weather warning for damaging winds over alpine peaks. They have eased a bit today, but are set to redevelop tomorrow evening. This evening, there are some areas of rain across the eastern and central parts, turning isolated from the west during the evening. And tomorrow, cloudy at first, but some areas of rain developing over the north and west later in the day, then extending throughout with potentially severe isolated thunderstorms in parts. In Melbourne, rain increasing late tomorrow with a top of 17. Right now, it's 14 degrees.
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14: Evenings with Paul Verhoeven, filling in for David Astle.
1: Yes, this is Evenings, and you'll listen to a very foodie show, my friends. First off, later in the show, we have someone helping us cobble all of your leftovers together to come up with a dish which uses them all and is somehow miraculously edible. So I want to know what leftovers you have hanging about in the pantry, in the fridge, in your weird salted pork cellar, whatever it is. Let us know what your leftovers are, and we're going to find a use for them later in the show. 1-300-222-774. But also, it's quiz time up next, and it's a food quiz. Yes, every single question in the quiz is about food.
15: Gentlemen, we do not stop till nightfall.
16: What about breakfast?
15: We've already had it.
16: We've had one, yes. What about second breakfast?
1: Well said, Pippin. So if you want to win an ABC Goodies prize pack, which has been squirreled away by my fabulous producer, Julie, give us a call, 1-300-222-774. It's quiz time. And if you want to win a thing, you have to call in and answer some stuff. Could have worked on that last bit a bit more ahead of time, but I chose not to. To distract you from that, here's Earth, Wind & Fire.

0: That's Boogie Wonderland by Earth, Wind & Fire. Fantastic disco group. And also Three of the Planeteers. Nope, that's not true at all. This is Evenings on ABC Radio Melbourne and Victoria. Paul Verhoeven with you. And we're doing the quiz, so give us a call. 1-300-222-774.
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0: Okay, my friends, we are doing a quiz and every single question is about food. Here's how it works for those of you who haven't done it before. I have 15 questions. Basically, if you get a question right, you just get to keep on answering questions. And the last one, the last person to get the last question right, wins the quiz and wins the prize pack. So if you would like to win, you literally have to call. That's how it works. So pick up the phone and give us a buzz here on Evenings. 1-300-222-774. And don't forget, if you're calling up, we're also trying to figure out what to do with all of your leftovers. So make sure you have something in your fridge or pantry that you have no idea what to do with. We're gonna try and find a use for it later in the show. Quiz time, 1-300-222-774. Let's go to our first caller. Mel, welcome to the show.
4: Hi, how are you going?
0: Mel, I'm good, but I understand this is your first time playing the quiz.
4: Sure is.
0: And is it your first? Have you called in before for anything?
4: No, I've never called ABC Melbourne before.
0: Okay, well,
4: how about that?
0: How about that? Listen, first of all, it's lovely to have you here. I am very excited about this quiz now. It's always fun getting someone who's not done it before. But first of all, do you have any leftovers that you have no idea what to do with?
4: Yeah, I just had the ends of the loaf of bread that never get used.
0: Okay, how many are we talking here? Or is this just sort of a habitual thing that builds up in your pantry?
4: There's always multiple around in our house.
0: And you just, I guess you just bin them?
4: Bread and butter pudding sometimes makes it onto the menu.
0: Okay. Okay.
4: Yeah.
0: Well, look, that's a pretty good recommendation. But I think my producer has something she wants to actually play for you.
5: First time caller.
4: No.
0: Wow. I was,
4: thank you.
0: I was not expecting that, but that's fantastic. And we don't get to use that very often. Look, Mel, the quiz is here and you get the first question. And as mentioned before, they're all food questions. So are you ready?
4: I'm ready.
0: Okay.
4: Go for it.
0: Okay. Question number one for Mel is, what is the most popular flavor of ice cream?
4: Vanilla.
0: That is correct. Okay. So first time calling. First question, right? Mel, it would be downright spooky if you just pile-drived your way through every single question. Now, I don't want to jinx anything, but we'll see if we can get a bit of a run on. So, yes.
4: I think it's unlikely.
0: Well, you never know. The most popular flavor of ice cream globally is vanilla. That is correct. Question number two. Brown sugar is brown because of which ingredient?
4: Molasses.
0: That is correct. See, I think something's happening. I can feel it. This is magic. Question number three in the quiz. I've written this weird. Which insect do figs require to pollinate them? Does that make sense?
4: Oh.
0: So there is an insect that pollinates figs. And the fact that it's...
4: And it's not a bee?
0: Maybe it's not a bee. It's not a bee.
4: A fruit fly.
0: Oh, Mel, it's not a fruit fly. I'm so sorry.
4: Oh, well.
0: Please. No, some people call up and don't get anything right, and that's totally fine. You got two right the first time. I want you to call back, okay?
4: Thank you. I will. Thanks very much.
0: Anytime. We'll talk to you soon, okay?
4: Bye.
0: Thanks, Mel. Okay, let's see who else we've got. And by the way, if you want to call up and join the quiz, I want these boards lighting up like a Christmas tree. 1-300-222-774. Who else do we have here? Luke, welcome to the show.
6: G'day, how you doing?
0: Good, Luke. Hang on a sec. Is this your first time as well?
6: First time on the quiz. I did call up the show like many moons ago.
0: Okay, but it's your first time doing the quiz. I think that means we can play the... Can we play the sting? Can we play it? Look, it's... I first time caller. Luke, it's not technically true, but you know, I'll round up. Luke, what food do you have hanging around that isn't being used?
6: I'll be honest with you. I've been working lots of double shifts, and my fridge is full of condiments.
0: Okay.
6: Not much food.
0: Any specific condiments?
6: I've got like about 3 different flavored sambals that are like half full each.
0: Okay. Because we've already got a lot of chili in the mix, so I'm going to add various sambals and condiments to the list of ingredients. Luke, do you eat figs at all?
6: I do eat figs.
0: And do you know which insect pollinates them?
6: I don't know, but I would maybe guess caterpillar.
0: Are you sure? Are you sure, Luke? Are you sure that's what you want to say?
6: Not anymore.
0: No, I don't think so. No, it's look.
6: Okay.
0: No, I'm going to give you one more try because it's your first time calling. Which insect do figs require to pollinate them?
6: A bee. Yeah, so you said it was a bee. So it's, I don't know.
0: Yeah, it's not a bee. It's not a bee.
6: No.
0: Nothing.
6: Centipede.
0: No, not caterpillar. Not centipede. Not bee. Luke. Sadly. It's been lovely chatting with you, mate.
6: All right, have a good night.
0: Thanks, mate. Okay, who else do we have on the line for the quiz? And if you want to join in the fun, 1-300-222-774 is the number to call. Josie and Pierre, so we've got two people here. Welcome to the show, both of you.
7: Thank you.
0: No problem.
8: Thank you.
0: No problem at all. So I'm just going to chance it. I'm sure I'm walking into this one, but... Is this your first time playing the quiz as well?
8: Yeah.
7: Yep.
0: Okay. Julie, you can play it.
7: I hope so.
0: Here we go. First time caller. Should just play it randomly every 30 seconds. It'll probably apply anyway. Listen, Josie and Pierre, what are you up to this evening? What are you up to at the moment?
8: Just finished dinner.
0: Oh, you've just finished dinner. Okay, well, it's a food-themed quiz. Is there anything left over from dinner that you want to chuck in the mix for our leftovers at the moment?
7: Well, we've got sauerkraut in the fridge that probably needs sorting out.
0: Now, when you say sorting out, does this thing, I mean, has it been there 15 years or 15 days? How old is it?
7: Maybe a couple of months, but I opened it a few weeks ago, and it looks a bit weird.
0: Okay. Well, you know, sauerkraut looks weird at the best of times, but still, if it starts advancing on you, you should probably just throw it out. But I'm going to check with our expert later in the show. I'm going to put very old sauerkraut on the list of ingredients from Josie and Pierre. You have a question here, and it has been gotten – three people have gotten it wrong. So I'm going to either let you try and answer it, or you can move on to the next question. So the question you've got in front of you is, which insect do figs require to pollinate them? Or you can just ditch that one, like the sauerkraut should be thrown away, and go to the next question.
7: I reckon we go to the next one. We're a bit perplexed on the figs.
0: Yep. So what I'll do is I'll give the answer away for that one, and we'll move on. The answer is wasps.
8: I thought that, but...
0: Yeah.
8: I was going to say butterfly.
0: That's adorable, but wrong.

0: wrong. And I think that's how I've been described in my yearbook. So let's move swiftly on from the wasps and get to the next question for Josie and Pierre. How many tablespoons are in a cup? Now, I have to be honest.
1: We've got a maths boy here.
0: Okay.
1: So if I'm correct, it's... Well, I shouldn't say anything to that. Well, I'll give it away.
0: Hang on. I have to

0: If you think you can use maths to figure this one out, that's fine too. Hang on, Pierre, how old are you?
1: Yeah.
2: I'm 16.
0: Yeah? Oh, hang on a sec. That is correct. It's 16. Well done.
1: That's brilliant.
0: No, you got it just by being
2: here. I would have got there eventually.
0: I know you would have got there eventually. We all know you're smart. I'm very proud of you both. Okay, yes, 16 tablespoons in a cup. It's written in the stars. Fantastic. You're on to the next question.
1: Can I give him a big plug? He got 96% on his specialist exam.
0: Wow. Okay. Your specialist exam being?
1: Maths.
0: Right. Okay, so you probably would have gotten there eventually. All right. All right.
1: You didn't get those genes from me.
0: No, God. That part of my brain is about as active as the... Actually, the sauerkraut's probably alive, so it's probably nothing like that. You're listening to Evenings on 774 ABC Melbourne and ABC Victoria. Paul Verhoeven with you. We're doing a foodie quiz. And if you want to join in, 1-300-222-774. But right now, Josie and Pierre have the stand. And their question is, true or false, nutmeg is a hallucinogen?
1: True.
0: That is true. Don't do it. Just don't. It's not worth it. Cinnamon is fine, though. Let's see. Your next question. What is a pig in a blanket?
1: Sausage in bread.
0: Is it a sausage in bread? It's a sausage in pastry. Your sausage roll was technically closer, so I'm going to...
1: Okay.
0: Hang on, let me give you half a ding for that one. There we go. So we're going to let you advance to the next question.
1: Thank you.
0: Here we are. What is Cookie Monster's real name?
2: His real name.
0: I would be baffled and confused if you knew this one, but I mean, it'd be lovely. What is Cookie Monster's real name?
1: Oh.
0: Mm.
1: I thought that was his name.
0: I think at some point in the 2000s, he revealed it.
1: Let's just have a stab in the dark and say Earl.
0: It's not Earl, but I got to say, he kind of looks like an Earl, right? So I can't let you keep going. I can give you another half bell for that one because Earl is very sweet. And I have to say thank you so much for calling. And that 16 thing was really weird and I very much enjoyed it. Thank you for calling, both of you.
1: Thank you.
2: Bye.
0: See you guys. Bye. The evening's quiz is well underway, and it's a food edition of the quiz. Let's roll straight on to our next caller. Rob, you are there with your daughter Martha, correct?
3: Yes, we are, yep.
0: Excellent. And Rob, Martha, have you played the quiz before?
3: No, we this is our first time.
0: Okay, then you know what's going to happen. Oh, and you've never called the ABC before either?
3: No, first time for everything.
0: Okay, well... First time caller. And I'll give you a ding as well. There we go. So,
3: thank you.
0: Are the two of you, is this a before or after or during dinner call?
3: No, we've just played badminton and we are waiting to pick up my eldest daughter and we're sitting in the car waiting for her to finish.
0: Okay, well, if we can win you the quiz before she gets back, I think that would be a really confounding and wonderful thing to do. So let's rock and roll. Your question, what is Cookie Monster's real name?
3: Yes, we're not sure. We were thinking about it as the previous caller got asked that question.
0: Well, look, it is your first time calling, so I'm going to let you... God, I'm being a real... Yeah, you know what? I'm going to help you. So I'm going to let you pick the next question instead, okay? We're going to come back to this one because it's a bit of a roadblock. Which green paste is often served alongside sushi?
3: Well, Martha's given the answer, but she may not say it loudly. We think it's wasabi.
0: Martha, you are correct. Well done. Well done. Have either of you got a taste for wasabi, or is it something you try and avoid generally?
3: No, I really like wasabi and Martha really likes sushi. So when we go and get sushi, I get my sushi with wasabi.
0: You ever done this wasabi by itself?
4: Oh, no.
0: No.
3: No.
0: Martha, that is the correct.

0: correct response to raw wasabi. The next question is, what is the main ingredient in the delicious French dish, bouillabaisse?
1: I'm
0: almost certain I'm mispronouncing it, but that is the question. Martha, I'll be a bit broad here. It's a type of food. You don't have to give specifics because it's a little bit broad. I don't know if that helps at all, but yes. What is the main ingredient in the delicious French dish, bouillabaisse?
1: I don't know, so I'm going to make a guess and say duck.
0: It is not duck, but duck. Well, Martha, did you have an answer?
2: No.
0: That's totally fine. Look, it's been lovely chatting with the two of you. Thank you for calling in, and we hope to hear from you again very soon.
1: Great. Thank you. Thanks for having us.
0: No problem. See ya. Bye. Okay. This is Evenings, and we are doing a food quiz. 1-300-222-774. What's interesting is that everyone who's called, it's been their first time either calling or playing the quiz, or both. I'm assuming that's not going to keep going, though. Ben, welcome to the show.
3: How are you?
0: Good. How are you, Ben?
3: Very well.
0: Ben, is it your first time calling or playing the quiz?
3: It is my first time playing the quiz, but I'm old enough to say that I've listened to Tony Delroy many years ago.
0: Okay. Well, first time caller. They're raining from the ceiling now, Ben. Thank you for that. What's your leftover that you can contribute to our monstrous dish later in the show?
3: Roast chicken.
0: The whole thing or bits of it?
3: Bits of it.
0: Which bits, Ben?
3: A little bit of the breast. I think there's a drumstick in there.
0: Okay.
3: That's about it.
0: Okay, look, yeah. I'm sure we can add it to the pile. Nothing makes me hungrier than describing food as a pile. Ben, your question, what is the main ingredient in the delicious French dish, bouillabaisse?
3: Fish or seafood?
0: That is correct. And Ben, am I mispronouncing the word? Do you know?
3: Bouillabaisse.
0: Bouillabaisse, of course, because the L's are silent. Okay, bouillabaisse. I'm learning French right now, but we haven't reached the large crockpot-based dishes portion of the curriculum yet. Ben, the next question is, which country was Caesar salad invented in?
3: I'm going to go on a limb and say Argentina.
0: Ben, you are deviously close, but no cigar, unfortunately. Ben,
3: I knew the Muppet one.
0: Hang on, did you?
3: Yes.
0: Okay, go on.
3: Sid.
0: It is Sid. Wow. Oh, how do you know this, Ben?
3: I was a mad fan of the Muppets.
0: Yeah. Was Cookie Monster your favorite?
3: Sesame Street.
0: Yeah, Sesame Street. Yeah, me too. Did you have a favorite Muppet on Sesame Street?
3: Yeah, him. I loved him.
0: Who?
3: On Sesame Street?
0: Yeah.
3: Sesame Street was Groucho and also the two old men in the Muppets, the two old men in the theatre.
0: Yes, Statler and Waldorf. Yeah.
3: Classic.
0: Listen, Ben, thank you for calling, and hopefully the next question can be Muppet-based, because I'm sure you'd ace that one.
3: Thank you.
0: Have a good night, Ben. See you later. Okay, let's go to our next caller. If everyone who calls is a first-timer, that's a little eerie, but let's see if we can keep this run going. Vivian, welcome to the show. How are you?
4: Hi, I'm really good.
0: Vivian, I hesitate to ask, but is this your first time calling in for the quiz?
4: Yes, it is.
0: Well, shark farts. Okay, and I'm assuming it's also your first time calling in, period.
4: Yes, it is. Actually, my first time.
0: Oh, well, thank you very much for calling in. Are you a foodie? Is food a big deal for you?
4: Yes, massively. Plays a big role in my life.
0: Excellent. Okay. Well, do you have any leftovers that are hanging out in the pantry or the fridge right now that you just can't figure out what to do with?
4: Yeah, I have quite a bit of preserved lemons in the fridge.
0: Did you preserve them yourself?
4: I did.
0: Okay. How many are we talking in a sort of tonnage sense?
4: Oh, not tonnage. Probably just a kilo.
0: I mean, that's a lot of preserved lemons. What were you planning on doing with them?
4: Usually I try to make a dressing from them, but I just never got around to it.
0: Okay. And what's the shelf life? Do we have to use these pretty quickly or...?
4: No, they can sit, but the longer they sit, I kind of forget about them.
0: Okay, so they could survive a nuclear winter. There's a kilo of them, and we're putting them in the pile. Excellent. Vivian, on to your question. Which country was Caesar salad invented in?
4: I would believe it's Tijuana.
0: You know what? I'm going to get... Which is in Mexico, yes?
4: Yes.
0: That is correct. Look, it may very well be... It may be Tijuana, but I've got Mexico. That is correct. Caesar salad was invented in Mexico. So the next food-related question here on the evening's quiz is, in the movie Julie and Julia, have you seen it?
4: No.
0: Okay. Hopefully we can figure this out. In the movie Julie and Julia, Meryl Streep plays which famous TV chef?
4: Oh, gosh.
0: So your job here is to think of a famous TV chef called Julia.
4: I'd have to try to pass on this one if I can.
0: Vivian, that is totally fine.
4: Thank you.
0: You got a very obscure question correct right out of the gate, and thank you so much for calling. Bye.
4: Bye.
0: Okay. Probably overwhelmed by the preserved lemons lingering in her peripheral vision. If you want to give us a call, we are doing the quiz here on evenings on 774 ABC Melbourne and ABC Victoria. The number is 1300 222 774.
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7: Evenings with Paul Verhoeven.
0: Hello, my friends. We are at least halfway through the massive feast that is our food quiz. Now, once again, there is a prize pack waiting for you if you win the quiz. So make sure you give us a call. The number is 1300 222 774. That's 1300 222 774. Sorry, I've got an image of preserved lemons on a tab and I need to close that. But I also need to go to our next caller. Let's check in with Kay. Kay, welcome to the quiz.
8: Hi, how are you?
0: Good, Kay. Now, are you also calling for the first time to play the quiz?
8: Yes.
0: All right, then.
9: First time caller.
0: Look, if everyone's getting sick of that, we've established a precedent. We need to stick to our guns. Kay, your question is, in the movie Julie and Julia, Meryl Streep plays which famous TV chef?
8: I think it's Julia Child.
0: That is correct, Kay. Well done. Did you ever watch Julia Child when she was on the telly?
8: No, I didn't. I had seen the movie and, yeah.
0: What did you think of Meryl Streep's, I guess, take on the character? I guess if you don't know who Julia Child is, it's hard to sort of stuff it up. But I think she did a great job, right?
8: Yeah, the movie was really good.
0: Yeah, I mean, Stanley Tucci, Meryl Streep, lots of food, what's not to like? Kay, the next question is sort of in the same wheelhouse as the last one. Let's see if you get it right. What is a toque? T-O-Q-U-E. What is a toque commonly known as?
8: Oh, my goodness. A bread?
0: It is not a bread, although maybe it is. No, it's not. I mean, that's not the answer here. It's probably something that sounds like a toque, which is, you know. Kay, you got a point. Hang on, did I play you a bell?
8: Yes, you did.
0: Well, just in case I didn't, because it's entirely possible, I'm going to play it again. There we go.
8: Okay.
0: Kay, thank you for calling in. It's been lovely chatting, and don't be a stranger.
8: No worries. Thank you.
0: Thanks, Kay. Got a text here from, let's see. Oh, Sammy, Jay Fran, Reza. Hi, Paul. So good to hear the first-time caller sting. You won't be thinking that by the end of this segment if the previous callers are anything to go by. And speaking of callers, let's go to our next caller. Who do we have on the line right now? Let's go to Sarah. Sarah, welcome to the quiz. How is your evening going?
10: Hi. It's good. It's a lot better now.
0: Oh, bless you, Sarah. Look, I hope you're having a good one, and I hope, I mean, I'm assuming you've wandered in here hat in hand waiting for that sting to play. Is this your first time calling and pulling the ABC and playing the quiz?
10: You know it.
0: All right. First time caller. Oh, that thing is going to be my sleep paralysis demon tonight. I just know it. Sarah, given that it's your first time and given that there are only four questions left...
10: Oh, my Lord.
0: I think you can do this.
10: I think the questions are really hard.
0: They are. They are indeed.
10: I'm usually a child, but yeah. I think they're quite tricky.
0: They are tricky. I just got a text here. Okay, Geraldine texted in, "Hi, Paul. According to my inquiries, Caesar salad was invented by Caesar Cardini, an Italian immigrant who owned a restaurant in Tijuana." Excellent. But back to the question at hand, what is a toke commonly known as? Now, we know it's not bread, okay?
10: Yeah.
0: Yeah. So when you think of a chef...
10: I think it's... Is it a chef's hat?
0: Well, well, well. Smarty pants over here. Well, smarty hat. Yeah, it's the big white kind of silly-looking chef's hat. Yeah.
10: Big silly chef's hat, yeah.
0: I think they were invented by Anton Carême, who's the... same French chef who, I think he cooked for Napoleon, I think he invented the three prime sauces or something. Or I had a weird dream about French sauces and now I'm getting the reality and that mixed up. But a toque is commonly known as a chef's hat, and now we can move on from that question. You've now got three questions between yourself and a prize pack. How are you feeling, Sarah?
10: I'm really nervous.
0: Okay, well, if we can channel that nervous energy towards knowledge, I'm sure we'll be fine. This next one, I think you're going to get very quickly, okay?
10: Oh, please. Now you're putting the pressure on. If I don't know it, I'm going to sound really silly.
0: Please say yes, chef. If we're in a kitchen, the kind of high-pressure environment that would produce excellence, that's where we are. So in the 2003 song by Kellis, her what brings all the boys to the yard?
10: My milkshake.
0: Yes. Well done. And you thought you couldn't get any more right. So, two questions left.
10: Now I should. What's the prize?
0: The prize? I'm not allowed to say what the prize is. Also, I don't know what the prize is. I've just been assured by my producer that ABC goods, basically. Some good ABC stuff.
10: Okay. All right. I won't get too excited yet.
0: In an unmarked... Or, hang on. It could be. Could be anything. It could be the entire body of Mr. Squiggle curled up into it. It's not. Could be.
10: Wow.
0: It's not. He's alive and well. Your question, Sarah, is what was the name of the coffee shop located on Ramsey Street in Neighbours?
10: Lassiter's.
0: Do you work there or something? That was very quick.
10: Look, it's really funny. There's a cafe that is near where I live, down on the Surf Coast, mm-hmm. and I have recently nicknamed it Lassiter's.
0: Oh, okay.
10: And not in a good way, but anyway.
0: Okay, when you think of Lassiter's, you think of fine dining. What's the comparison for?
10: I think of a lot of people in leisure wear.
0: Yeah, okay, all right.
10: Like older people.
0: Okay, yeah, my wonderful grandma frequents a cafe where the cappuccinos are hot, hot, hot, and that's all I'll say.
10: And they're not cappuccinos, they're mugachinos.
0: You could fit your head in a chino.
10: Yeah.
0: Sarah, the final question is the hardest question.
10: No, okay.
0: The final question on the quiz, and if Sarah doesn't get it, our other callers will have to call in and get it. This is for the prize pack, folks.
10: Deep breath.
0: Sarah, what is your favourite cake?
10: Basque cheesecake.
0: That is correct. Congratulations, Sarah. I should also say that I'm going to give you another ding because that's also my favourite cake. Well done.
10: Really? Oh, my God.
0: Yeah.
10: We're vibing.
0: Yes, we are vibing. And you are vibing and winning a prize pack. So please hang on the line. And my producer... No, thank you for calling in and being the wind beneath my bloody wings. Sarah,
10: I never win anything, so I'm really excited.
0: Well, now I think what you've done is set a precedent. Now you have to win everything. How's that for pressure?
10: Thank you so much.
0: Anytime. Sarah, hold on the line, and we will get you your prize pack forthwith. That was fun. Thank you so much for calling in, folks. And look, we're going to be figuring out, off the back of that food-based quiz, later in the show, we're going to be figuring out what to do with all of your leftovers. All the produce and leftovers and things in your pantry that you you need to use up somehow. So keep

them coming. Keep letting us know what your leftovers are. 1-300-222-774 is a number to call. Now, I'm going to play a song for you right now, actually. A very silly song. Foreigner, Cold as Ice.

0: Yes, that's Foreigner with Cold as Ice here on Evenings. And from cold to hot.
1: Some like it hot, but you can't tell how hot till you try.
0: Yes, as the temperature... Nice, subtle. As the temperature drops, it's natural to want to find ways to warm up. Yeah? It absolutely is. So you'll meet a woman who likes it so hot, she literally eats fire, and she's featured in a free festival designed to thaw you out. That's next.
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0: Hey folks, bit of an update on the wet weather across parts of the state. Currently, the BOM has issued 4 minor flood warnings and Vic Emergency has issued 16 advice warnings, including this one for the Goulburn River for any campers along the edge of the Goulburn River from Goulburn Weir to Shepparton. Now, Goulburn Murray Water is releasing water from the Goulburn Weir, which may result in the river rising quickly overnight within the river channel and below the minor flood level. Campers and visitors close to the river should relocate to higher banks away from the river's edge and closely monitor conditions overnight. Riverine flooding of roads, towns and homes is not expected during this warning period. The situation is being monitored closely and further warnings will be issued if conditions change. Head to the BOM website or app to find out more, and you'll hear from the BOM before 10 p.m. here on Evenings. Now, forget Vivid in Sydney. Melbourne has its own lights festival, and it's starting this week, complete with a laser light show, live music, food, glow pickleball. What even is that? I'm assuming it's pickleball that glows. And dance performances. And Jessie Spin is a fire dancer and will take to the stage in this celebration of all things Melbourne. Hello, Jess. Welcome to Evenings.
5: Hello.
0: Hello. Now, I've had a crack at setting the scene, but could you tell us what is the Firelight Festival?
5: Well, Firelight is a very special festival. I've been part of it the last 3 years. One of Melbourne's biggest free winter festivals, and it's all the things you just said and more. There's so much to enjoy. They have fire pits, and it's just so wonderful to have an event like this to bring the community out and come together and, you know, rainy winter Melbourne times.
0: So what are some of the highlights that people can look forward to?
5: Well, definitely our fire performances. My company, Fire Lily Dance, is absolutely stoked to be bringing a feature fire show with 6 fire performers, which is even more special this year because we have combined with the laser team, which have 20 choreographed water fountains and 30 laser projectors across Docklands. So we're really excited.
0: Okay, so this isn't your first rodeo. You've performed with your dance company over the last few years. How did you first get, involved with the festival?
5: The first time with the festival was 3 years ago, and I just had heard about it, and I thought, oh, that sounds really cool. Like, I'd love to be a part of that. I was already well into my performance journey by then. Mm-hmm. So I applied, and, yeah, I had a really great experience, and then come back for the next 2 years, and it just gets better and better.
0: So if you're a fire dancer, how do you audition? I mean, do you just walk in and start breathing flames and flinging fireballs around, or is it a more controlled environment than that?
5: Exactly. You nailed it.
0: Oh, that is it.
5: No. No, we usually have an application process, so we'll send through like our media pack. We'll have some photos, videos, little description of what we do, and then usually you'll get in contact with the client and you'll take it from there.
0: Okay. So you're a fire performer. When did you first realize that this was something you wanted to do, that look, I'm not great in the heat. This seems like an extreme version of that. How does someone get into this particular line of performance?
5: Well, yeah, it's actually a bit of a unexpected journey for me because I was studying law and I even completed my degree. Yes, yeah. I know. I bet you weren't expecting that from the beginning.
0: Nope.
5: And then my two best friends and I discovered flow arts and fire dance. And then as I was studying, I became obsessed with prop manipulation, fire dancing, circus. And when I graduated, I was like, I'm going to give this fire thing a go. And then I kind of never went back to law, and here we are.
0: Hmm. Okay. Can you go back, or have you burned all those bridges?
5: Well burnt.
0: Thank you very much.
5: Part of the fire performance.
0: Thank you very much. But seriously, could you, or are you now so far down the path of fire performance that this is your entire life right now? I mean, how often are you performing with fire?
5: You got it. I'm well into my journey. I'm 10 years in being a fire performer now.
0: Right.
5: And there's no chance of going back.
0: Okay.
5: This is my whole life and I love it.
0: Excellent. So what do you actually do when you're performing? Because I'm picturing somebody conjuring fire from their bare hands, but I think what I'm visualizing is a wizard. What does a fire performer actually do?
5: Well, we have different kinds of shows. So Firelight, we have 6 performers. So we'll have all of us doing choreographed dance together. And we have a variety of fire apparatus as well. And some of them I've created myself. So we have quite a unique show. And yeah, just imagine beautiful costumes. Also what I made by myself, music, costumes, the whole shebang.
0: Okay.
5: So that's what we do.
0: All right. Excellent. Well, we're talking about dancing with fire and the Firelight Festival here on Evenings on 774 ABC Melbourne and ABC Victoria. I have to ask, the festival is all about embracing the temperature drop that is very much in effect right now in Melbourne. But what's it like performing when it's cold? I mean, are you wearing thermals? Is the fire that you're using keeping you warm? How does that work?
5: Absolutely. Yeah, absolutely. The fire does keep you warm, actually. You might be cold before, but then afterwards, you know, you warm up. And then often after a show, I'll have people say, aren't you cold if it's a cold temperature out? And I'm like, no, I'm very hot and sweaty right now. but yeah, I performed in like minus degrees. Like I was in China for the New Year.
0: Wow.
5: And that was very cold. And yes, absolutely. I think I had 2 thermals, tops, 3 thermal pants under my dress under my sparkly outfit.
0: Yeah, I've got that much thermal under my sparkly outfit right now, actually. listen, how much training goes into fire performance? Because I'm assuming that you want to be very, very careful. So what's your training regimen like?
5: It's a interesting path because it's not exactly, you know, there's law school, but there's no fire dance official school. I do have a school where I teach, but for my own journey, I didn't have a school I could go to, but there's a really beautiful community and we have a lot of jams where you can learn from one another. There's tutorials on the internet and also just a lot of self-exploration. So I've done a lot of dance training as well.
0: Uh-huh.
5: And then a lot of that feeds into my fire dance practice too.
0: Okay. And what's the fire dancing community like? Is it pretty diverse?
5: It's quite diverse, yeah, and it's international as well. Like I have many people I've connected with through the fire dance scene. So it's one of those beautiful subcultures that's existing in our
0: now
5: across the world.
0: Jesse, I have to ask, the existence of fire dancing implies the existence of its opposite, ice dancing. Is that a stupid assumption or is... or does fire have pretty much a run of the elemental themed dance industry?
5: Well, I'm no expert on the ice part, but there is ice skating.
0: Right, yes.
5: That's probably the ice dancing that you're getting at.
0: Yeah,
5: but
0: yeah.
5: We don't use the ice.
0: No, that's literally the opposite
5: fire.
0: Of it. Yep, absolutely. Okay, I'm speaking with Jesse Spinn from Fire Lily Dance, and Jesse's performing at the Firelight Festival, July 3rd to 5th in Melbourne. I have to ask about the outfit because you mentioned thermals, but you create your own costumes and you create your own apparatus. What does it actually look like? I know radio is an inherently not visual medium, but can you tell us what it looks like?
5: Well, I'm like, how do it describe with words? Usually I always have photos and videos. Well, I'm actually working on some right now.
0: Right.
5: Just before you called. So we have a lot of red in my company. I'm a big fan of red and black.
0: I can imagine.
5: And gold sequins, little mirrored details. I was just sewing on some reflective buttons. And yeah, we have some long red skirts, which flare out in a beautiful circle when we dance. Not for the masculine figures in my group, though. They have tunics, Is this starting to give you a bit of an idea?
0: Yeah, I'm imagining Riverdance, but on fire,
5: gold,
0: basically.
5: Yeah. Red.
0: Yeah, okay. So in terms of the actual performance, how many performers are there on stage with you?
5: We will have 6 performers on stage for our 2 nightly shows.
0: Okay, excellent. And let's say you're heading on stage. How do you feel up for a performance?
5: It's quite complicated, actually, because we have to do a lot of prep beforehand. We have to fuel all of our apparatus, and there's a bit of a timing there as well. So for our show, I think that takes about 45 minutes prepping before, and that's not even including like unloading all the gear. But usually once we've done all that, if everything's been going smoothly for the event, I'll do a little huddle with my team, and we do a little cry together. Can I get a fire? And then everyone says, fire. So we have our little moment of camaraderie before. And then, yeah, I always just tell my team that, you know, whatever happens, it's going to be amazing. We should all be super proud. And I think we're usually just really excited to get out there and share what we've created.
0: Oh, that's excellent. It sounds, honestly, apart from the fire, it sounds pretty much like any major stage performance, you know?
5: Yeah.
0: Yeah, but there is that very important element, which... You know, a production of Othello probably doesn't have. Jesse,
5: yes.
0: Speaking of fuel, a little bit later our chef Jamie is going to stop by to help make meals from what our listeners and our guests have in their pantries and their fridges, you know, the food that they just cannot find a use for. As a dancer, what would we find in your fridge?
5: Ooh, I'm not sure if it's specific to dancing, but right now I have some vegetable soup that my mum made me. She knows the Firelight Week is crazy, so... That's in my fridge, as well as some mac and cheese from Mum as well.
0: Okay. All right. So is what's been lingering there for ages? What's that thing in the back of the fridge that's basically haunted at this point that you just don't know what to do with?
5: Lingering.
0: Yeah.
5: I'm going to have a look because...
0: Oh, wait, are you near the fridge right now?
5: I probably just forgot. I am.
0: Okay. I want you to walk over. This is live fridge cam, and just talk us through. Just find the most random thing, and I'm going to put it straight on the recipe.
5: Okay, yeah, I know. I was given a little, you know, at weddings you get little gifts to take home.
0: Yeah.
5: I was given an olive oil.
0: Okay.
5: With some, like, I think there might be some rosemary inside that was home, but I'm pretty sure that's from maybe 2 years ago. So.
0: Yeah, that's. Jesse, that
5: should probably go now.
0: But now you know what? I'm going to see if our chef can find a use for probably rancid olive oil. Jesse, it's been really lovely talking to you, and good luck with the performances.
5: Thank you so much.
0: Anytime. Jesse Spin there from Fire Lily Dance, and Jesse's going to be performing at the Firelight Festival, which runs July 3rd to July 5th in Melbourne. To find out more about this free event, you can head to firelight.melbourne.vic.gov.au. Here's some tunes for you. Eskimo Joe.

0: Bit of Eskimo Joe there for you here on Evenings. That's Eskimo Joe's track, New York. This is Evenings. And coming up in the next hour, who is the greatest TV villain of all time? We want to hear who your greatest TV villain of all time is. 1-300-222-774. We have a genuinely incredible guest here after the news to help figure out who the greatest TV villains are. I'm not going to tell you who they are. You're going to have to stick around to find out. But here's a clue. Most of his victims lived in a cul-de-sac. And while you mull that unsubtle clue over, here's the news. See you soon.
1: Everything Melbourne.
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5: ABC News, I'm Eliza Getzey. Family and friends of a missing Western Australian man believed to be travelling in Mexico are appealing for help to find him. In social media posts, the family of 35-year-old Jesse Brazizi says he has not been heard from since the 3rd of June, with his last known location in Cancun. In a statement, the Department of Foreign Affairs and Trade says it's providing consular assistance to the family of a missing Australian reported missing in Mexico. Interpol has also joined the search and has issued a yellow notice for Mr. Brazizi. Police in Thailand, meanwhile, say an Australian man lived a normal life after allegedly murdering a teenage girl and stuffing her body inside a suitcase. Noni Edwards has more.
6: 45-year-old Simon Peter Carman was arrested on Friday at Suvarnabhumi International Airport in Bangkok. Mr. Carman's been charged with four offences, including murder. Police say he denies the charges. Thai police say he went about his normal activities after allegedly murdering 17-year-old Tunchanok Donhomla, going out, washing his clothes and talking to neighbours. The teenage girl's naked body was discovered by police in black luggage in long grass alongside a railway line, about 10 minutes' drive from where Mr. Carman had been staying. If found guilty, police say he could face between 15 and 20 years in jail, life imprisonment or the death penalty.
5: Security personnel have been deployed across South Africa because of fears anti-immigration protests could descend into widespread violence against foreigners. The BBC's Nomsa Maseko reports from a migrant camp in Durban.
7: Thousands of Malawians have been camping for the last 2 weeks. They were threatened with violence in their homes. That's what they have been telling us. The priority for all of these people who've gathered here is to leave South Africa, but it has been painstakingly slow and very frustrating for these people to be first verified, documented, be given a piece of paper that basically says that they are now being deported or repatriated out of South Africa.
5: The New South Wales Supreme Court has found airline Rex misled the market, but the corporate regulator has lost its case against three former directors of the company. Rex was found to have misled the market with an ASX update in February 2023. In the update to the stock exchange, Rex said it was optimistic the group will have positive operating profits for the full financial year. But on June 20, it announced a profit downgrade and forecast a loss for the financial year before it entered voluntary administration in July 2024. Three former Rex directors, however, John Sharp AM, Lincoln Pan and Siddharth Kotkar, were not found to have breached their directors' duties. The former executive chair, Lim Kim Hai, had previously admitted to misleading the market, and penalties against him will be determined at a later date. CSIRO testing has confirmed a suspected case from a migratory seabird found last week at Roses Beach near Esperance on WA's south coast. It means four cases of the deadly avian influenza have been confirmed so far in migratory seabirds in WA and one in South Australia. Communications and Sports Minister Annika Wells says the government doesn't want to delay its gambling advertising reforms amid calls for a committee inquiry into the laws. The government will this week introduce its crackdown on gambling ads, including limiting the number of them each hour and banning them at certain times of day. Gambling reform advocates have condemned the government's lack of consultation, calling the laws weak. But Ms. Wells says it's time for the reforms to pass through Parliament.
8: Every day that gambling harm reduction advocates and their supporters in the parliament argue for an extended Senate inquiry, further public inquiry, the other side of the fence uses that as a reason to delay implementation. And to me, delaying actual reform isn't worth further consultation on a piece that has been very publicly and prolifically discussed.
5: And after their underwhelming form against the Socceroos, Paraguay has knocked Germany out of the World Cup. Ned Hall has more.
9: For the first time ever, the Germans are out of a World Cup on penalty.

0: matches. Paraguay will play the winner of France and Sweden. Germany haven't won a knockout match at the World Cup since the World Cup final in 2014. Brazil made it through thanks to a last-gasp winner from Arsenal's Gabriel Martinelli against Japan. The Blue Samurai took the lead and always looked a threat on the break, but Casemiro brought the five-time winner's level before a well-worked 95th-minute winner took them through, where they'll meet Côte d'Ivoire or Norway.
1: And the Socceroos will face off against Egypt in their next game early on Saturday morning. This is ABC News.
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5: Hello, my friends. This hour on Evenings, we are doing the greatest. And we're going to find out once and for all who the greatest TV villains of all time are. So I want you to call and let us know who your favourite TV villain is and why. 1-300-222-774. That's right. We're going to figure out who the greatest TV villains are. And it's not just going to be me talking to you. I'll be joined by a legendary TV actor who played a genuinely iconic Aussie TV villain. And you're going to find out who it is right after this. But just to tease you a little bit, here's my clue for you. His character lives somewhere that rhymes with Schmamsie Schmeet. You know, Julie told me to plan a better clue and I really should have listened. Here's the motels. This is Total Control.

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0: You know, the world of TV is full of all kinds of characters, but there's really nothing better than a villain. Yes, I love that sound. Villains propel stories forward. They give something for the goodies to push back against. They twirl moustaches, they cut people's brake lines. They reduce entire planets to cinders. So right now we are talking about the greatest TV villains, and I want to hear what yours are. So give us a call. Who are your favourite TV villains and why? 1-300-222-774 is the number to call. And there's an old expression, fight fire with fire. So to face off against TV's greatest villains, I'm joined now by the man who played one of the most beloved and devious villains in Australian TV history. Stefan Dennis played the Machiavellian Paul Robinson on Neighbours, and he's here now. Stefan, hello, mate. Welcome to the show.
5: Hi, Paul. How are you, mate? Hi, everyone.
0: It's lovely to have you here. Stefan, before we get to villainy, I'm asking this of everyone who joins me on the show this evening. What's that thing at the back of your fridge or your pantry that you just cannot figure out what to do with that's been there for ages?
5: It's probably a dead mouse, so I'm probably just going to leave it there.
0: Okay, I'm gonna hold you to that. I think dead mouse is going in the recipe because we're trying to cobble together all our listeners' leftovers, and you know what? I'll skip the mouse, Stefan. That's such a Paul Robinson answer, isn't it? Let's settle things. And I'm aware you're not necessarily an impartial judge, but was Paul a good guy or a bad guy, Stefan?
5: Well, see, it's interesting because you're asking the wrong bloke about that. I'm never going to say that he was a bad guy. Paul was a lovely bloke. Paul was very endearing, lovely, warm-hearted, gentle soul. But other people will probably say something completely different. I can't for the life of me think why. You know, he's a lovely chap.
0: I mean, he did some pretty dark stuff. I mean, we're talking money laundering and blackmail and...
5: Yeah, but, you know, everybody's got a little bit of that going on. They'll have a little bit of money laundering, a little bit of pushing people over cliffs. You know, it's all part of a daily villain's day, you know, the part of the day.
0: Yeah, look, that's a fair point made by a very charming man. Stefan Dennis is here, and we are talking TV villains. So we want to hear who your favourite TV villains are and why. So do give us a call, 1-300-222-774. I got a text here, which... I have to read. The greatest TV villain of all time ever on TV is me. I, Mojo Jojo, the greatest villain on TV because I am thoroughly thorough at exactly explaining exactly what I am explaining. Okay. Then we're going into a wormhole right now, Stefan. And I've got a caller here who has a TV villain they would like to nominate. Katie, welcome to the show.
6: Hello, Paul. How are you?
0: I'm good, Katie. Stefan and I would like to know who your favourite TV villain is and why.
6: So this is very specific, and not many people might know who I'm talking about, but I'm just going to go for it. So does anyone remember the TV show from the 90s called Real Monsters?
0: I absolutely do. I used to have a backpack.
6: Of course you do. Yeah. Yeah, you have a backpack. Amazing.
0: Yeah. So,
6: did you wear it to school?
0: Look, I wear it to work sometimes still. But Katie, which character from the show was the villain for you?
6: Who do you think? Mr. Grumble. He was the teacher and he was horrible. I loved him because he was like, he wore like little red high heels and he had 4 feet.
0: Right.
6: I'm like, I loved that part of him. But he would make his students, he'd like keep their eyes open with needles and like watch them, like show them terrible things on like a, what's it called? You know, like a
0: TV screen, right? Like a,
6: yeah, like a,
0: yeah.
6: You know, the one, like a, it starts with a P.
0: Yeah, it's a Clockwork Orange kind of situation, right? Yeah. Yeah, which is not typically approved by the education board. Okay, so Katie, does that reflect for you just a general distrust of teachers, or is it this specific teacher?
6: That is a very good question. I don't know. I once got a dustboard marker, like a chalkboard dustboard thing thrown at my head.
0: Oh, okay.
6: Because I couldn't understand maths, and I was like, well, maybe you're just not teaching me properly.
0: Yes, I think when you have to propel objects across the room, you're the problem. Well, okay.
6: No, I didn't throw it.
0: No, I was saying the teacher was
6: right,
0: the problem.
6: Sorry.
0: Katie, I am firmly on your side right now. I'm not with the Mr. Grumbles of the world. Katie, fantastic choice for your villain, Mr. Grumble from Ariel Monsters. Thank you for calling. We are talking TV villains. Who are the best TV villains? Stefan, who are some of your favourite TV villains?
5: Well, obviously I'm going to say Paul Robinson because you know, he was such a large part of my life for a long time.
0: Yeah.
5: But I would... it's funny because I'm going to be absolutely honest here. I never watched the show, which shame on me.
0: Oh.
5: But Joan Collins from Dynasty, or Dynasty as it was called over there.
0: Okay.
5: And the reason being is Joan Collins was a scheming, vicious, nasty piece of work. And if you actually correlate Alexis Carrington Colby's nefarious deeds with Paul Robinson, you'll find that they match up pretty well. I mean, they both had a lot of spouses.
0: Yeah.
5: They both ultimately and passionately protected their children, thinking that they were doing the right thing, but of course invariably doing exactly the opposite of what the children wanted.
0: Yeah.
5: So therefore all the children hated him. It's very, very similar. So I'm kind of going to go, you know what, she's got to be up there as one of the top ones.
0: Okay, so it's like when you play Pink Floyd to Wizard of Oz and they sync up kind of weirdly, right?
5: Yes. There we go.
0: Okay. Excellent. Well, look, I've got a small just taste.
5: I've got to say,
0: yeah.
5: I've got, in the 6 degrees of separation scenario, I actually have that with Joan Collins, Alexis Carrington from Dynasty, because I do full circle, because I Alan Dale played my dad on Neighbours.
0: Yeah.
5: And Joan Collins played Alexis Carrington on Dynasty. Alan Dale went on to play one of the principal roles in the latter version of Dynasty, whereby he was, I think, Misha Barton's character's father, and Misha Barton came to work on Neighbours. There you go.
0: So who do you think would win in a villain-off between Alexis and Paul?
5: I think they'd be scheming enough to actually go, you know what, hey, stop this fighting each other, let's get together and rule the world.
0: Oh, okay. So, like a power couple of sorts.
5: Yes. You know, she's got the shoulder pads and the big hair, and Paul's got the wobbly suits and the unbelievable amount of money.
0: God,
5: I think she does as well. So, yeah.
0: Yeah, that is truly excellent. And for those of you who don't know what Alexis sounds like, this is what she sounded like.
7: You're finished. You've lost everything, and I now own this house.
8: This house? Are you insane?
7: Perfectly sane. So take this junk and your blonde tramp and get out of my home.
0: God, it's so brassy, isn't
5: get
0: it?
5: Get out of my home. Oh. It's gold, isn't it?
0: It's
5: absolutely gold.
0: It's so good. It's so good. By the way, my friends, you are listening to Evenings on ABC Radio Melbourne and Victoria, and I'm here with Stefan Dennis talking TV villains. And we want to know who your favourite TV villains are and why. Maybe it's Moriarty, the Master, maybe it's even Paul Robinson from Neighbours. Let's talk about TV villains that come good very briefly, Stefan. In 2007, Paul Robinson got a brain tumour that basically reset his good-evil switch. How was it to make that shift? And are there any TV baddies?

0: you're a fan of who've done a similar shift?
1: There probably are. There's probably all sorts. I mean, that was a funny old situation with me as an actor, because being an actor, you know, the producers and directors and writers said, right, we've taken Paul too far. Let's make him good. Let's give him a brain tumor operation, which you know, sounds far-fetched, because he came out of it with a 20-year amnesiac brain. And I, at the time, I went,

0: Yeah.
1: And you know, the audience hated it. It would have been like, you know, making Alexis Carrington squeaky clean.
0: Yeah.
1: It was, the audience absolutely hated it. And I had such a job trying to convince the producers that it wasn't just me being a disgruntled actor about my part and, you know, and I like playing the baddie. I said, you've got to believe me, the audience are like, anyway, long story short, we eventually convinced them and they turned around and slowly but surely made Paul bad again. And lo and behold, the audience were back on side again.
0: Yep.
1: It's a weird world, isn't it?
0: Yeah, it's odd. I mean, look, it was probably very bad for all the characters around him, but for the audiences, it's fantastic.
1: Yeah.
0: Let's check in with another caller and see who their favourite TV villain is. Phil, who is your favourite TV villain at the moment?
2: Oh, I think it was Max was his name, but it's out of Cape Fear.
0: Oh, the film?
2: With Robert Mitchum, the first one, the original, and Robert Niro in the second one, which was almost more terrifying.
0: Right. What was it about? I mean, he's a terrifying character, but what was it, Phil, about him that scared you in particular?
2: Oh, especially the Robert Niro. He was just nasty.
0: Yeah. Yeah.
2: Vicious. Like something like Stephen was very good at being when he wanted to. Is that a right, Steph? Sorry, mate.
1: Thank you very much for the compliment. Yeah, I love it when people, you know, I'm walking down the street and they go, oh, you're such a beep, beep, beep. And I go, thank you very much. I like the compliment.
0: Yeah, although Phil, I don't think at any point Paul Robinson would, you know, tether himself to the bottom of a family sedan to follow them to a houseboat. But, you know, maybe that's where the show would have gone. Phil, thank you so much for the wonderful villainous recommendation. I've got some text here. Gus Fring from Breaking Bad's got a vote.
1: Yes.
0: Yeah. Best baddie, Dr. Smith from Lost in Space from Terry. Was he bad, though?
1: He was a nincompoop. He was a bad nincompoop, wasn't he?
0: Yeah, harmless, pretty much.
1: Yeah,
0: yeah. I got a question for you. Some of the stuff that you did was terrifying, Stefan. Some of the stuff Paul did was terrifying. And every villain has a sort of justification for why they do what they do. For, you know, for Paul, it was usually his kids, but. I wanted to quickly look at one or two of Paul Robinson's greatest hits, and I want you to try and provide some context to try and sell us, to try and justify what he did. Maybe you can turn some of us around. Paralyzing and framing Glenn Donnelly.
1: Yeah, well, Paul didn't actually paralyze him.
0: Right.
1: He put him into a situation that was... a little precarious, whereby he fell off the roof and became paralyzed. And then, I can't remember what he was actually, Glenn was going to uncover something. He was going to blow the whistle on Paul for something.
0: Yeah.
1: And Paul said, take a lot of money, which is what Paul, you know, invariably did. It was like, I know how to make the problem go away, throw a lot of money at it. And then if that doesn't work, have them killed. That was pretty much Paul's, you know, de rigueur for the early part of the 2000s.
0: Yeah, look, it was a different time for many reasons. Okay, how about this one? The toxic chemicals polluting the local wetlands to try and make the land cheaper, to keep building his empire. I mean, please come up with a reason to make that sound reasonable.
1: Well, you know, Paul's a very, very savvy businessman, and, you know, you can't blame him for trying to make a buck.
0: Can't I?
1: He's... You know, and he's, you know, he's he didn't kill anybody.
0: Yeah.
1: He just made some people very sick.
0: Right.
1: You know, so he didn't have to get that. I don't know what happened to that because he got Dylan to pour all the chemical into the waterway.
0: Yeah.
1: But for some reason nobody died.
0: Hmm. Okay.
1: I think that's the gentle world of soap. You know, poison the town, but don't kill anyone.
0: Yeah. I got a bit of a drippy tummy for 3 weeks. It's not nearly as dark.
1: Yeah.
0: Well, I'd like to ask you what your next nominee for Best Villain is, but I think we have a caller who has the exact same one. Jacinta, welcome to the show.
3: Hello, guys. How you going?
0: Good. Jacinta, which villain would you like to nominate for Best Villain?
3: I was going Prisoner with the freak, the prisoner guard.
1: Yeah.
3: She was terrible. Oh, my goodness.
0: So, Stefan, you also nominated The Freak.

0: right?
1: Yeah.
2: Well, he's got to. The freak, Joan Ferguson, has to go down as one of the all-time Australian female villains, honestly.
3: Yes.
2: And you know, it's really funny because I... Did you say you worked on Prisoner?
0: Jacinta?
2: Or you watched it?
0: You watched or worked on Prisoner, Jacinta?
4: Oh, God, no, I didn't work on it. Oh, I would have killed her off.
2: Well, it's really funny you should say that, Jacinta, because I actually did work on Prisoner, I think about four times in total. And you know, the first time I went in there, and, of course, Maggie was there. And you know, this is a weird thing. Like, I was a very young green actor, and I had all of these, you know, quite confident actresses around me, you know, who'd been doing the show for a while, and they knew how it all worked a lot. And I was this young green fella. And, of course, I saw Maggie, and I trembled in my boots because I suddenly went, oh, hang on, she really is bad as what everybody makes her. And, of course, she was lovely, wasn't she? You know, she was a sweetheart.
4: Of course you would have been. And just quickly, can I add, The Simpsons,
0: yep.
4: And we've got to go Mr. Burns.
0: Oh, yeah. Monty Burns is brilliant.
4: Oh, Monty Burns, yes. I don't know.
0: No, you, Mr. Burns
4: oh,
0: is...
4: Oh, is he?
0: Yeah.
4: Oh, Stefan, that's wonderful. It was lovely talking to you both.
0: Thank
4: All
0: you.
4: Right. You have a good night.
0: See you, Jacinta. Yeah,
2: bye.
0: Mr. Burns is great, but he also does end up parodying many of the great villains. I mean, there's a dash of Dynasty in there. There's some Twin Peaks in the mix. It's all, you know,
2: yeah.
0: It's all that kind of
2: his vile hatred towards children just makes me, what a great guy. I just want to give him a big hug.
0: Of course you do. Of course you do.
2: As Paul Robertson, I'm saying. As Paul Robertson.
0: Yes, no, absolutely. Of course, as Paul Robertson. I would love to see that crossover. We are currently talking about the greatest TV villains of all time here on Evenings on 774 ABC Melbourne and ABC Victoria. Paul Verhoeven with you. And I'm with Stefan Dennis, who played Paul Robertson on Neighbours. Let us know who your favourite TV villains are by calling 1-300-222-774. More texts here. Let's see. Hayley in Echuca said Hugo Ogogo was the best villain from Batfink and Karate. Too funny. Where do you think Paul sat on the sort of spectrum of cartoon villainy and actual real criminal crimes? Where did he sit for you, Stefan?
2: Oh, gosh, I've never been asked that question. I'd say I think Paul would make a very good Batman villain.
0: Ah, yes.
2: Because he likes to be a bit colourful, even though he's a bit boring sometimes. He had a flamboyant, a colourful side to him. So, I think he'd quite easily fit into that role. Otherwise, I think in his latter day, he'd probably be more like a Mr. Burns, a Monty Burns.
0: Yeah.
2: I like that. Yeah.
0: Yeah, and
2: I like that comparison.
0: Mr. Burns had his moments of compassion, not many, but he had a few.
2: Yeah, exactly.
0: Although he did try and block out the sun, which is such a Paul Robertson move. Can you imagine a massive dish over Ramsay Street blocking out the sun? Of course you can.
2: Yeah, Paul tried to acquire Ramsay Street a couple of times. It was the great, I can't remember when it was, the beginning of the 2000s, I think, when I came back and I was going to bulldoze the entire street.
0: He's so mean.
2: I love that. Yeah, there was one scene with Harold Bishop and Paul Robertson, and it sticks in my memory because it just summed up Paul beautifully at that time. I used to, you know, Paul said, how would you describe, journalists and things say, how do you describe Paul Robertson? And my common answer was deliciously evil, because he was, you had fun with him. But there was that one, the scene, and at the end of the scene, I can't remember the exact words, but Harold's saying to Paul, you know, I will fight you on this, and you can't, you're not going to get away with it. And Paul Robertson turns around and goes, yes, well, you can do that, Harold, but you've got this much money and funding and that, and I've got more than God. See ya. more money than God or something like that.
0: It
2: was just like, you know, try your hardest, buddy.
0: I just love him. He's so great. But let's keep seeing who our callers are nominating for the best villain in TV history. Nathan, welcome to the show.
5: Evening, guys. How are you?
0: Good, Nathan. Now, Nathan, who is your nominee for best villain?
5: You got Dick Dastardly from Wacky Races.
0: Yep. Okay.
5: Davros. From Doctor Who.
0: Yes. Excellent.
5: But

0: But talking about Prisoner, it's interesting if you compare the freak from Prisoner to the freak from Wentworth. Which is more scary?
1: Oh, Stefan?
2: Oh, you there?
1: Yep.
2: No, I was just going to say, very, very different. I'm glad you brought that up because, yes, they were very different.
0: Yeah, and that's the thing, right? You got Dallas and Prisoner and things like that. So you got the original version of a character, and then you have the remake or an extension of the universe, and you have the new version of the character. How do you compare the original evilness to the new evilness?
1: I mean, that's an interesting thing for you, Stefan, because you played the same character at two sort of ends of the show, right? I mean, you went away and you came back. I mean, for you, are you your own reboot of the character in a way?
2: Pretty much, yeah. I mean, it was great because we've been allowed to develop our own characters on Neighbours. You know, when you're a principal character and you're in for a while, a sustained character, the producers and directors and writers were very sensible in as much as they would allow you the leeway to develop your own character. You would certainly get a lot of help if you needed it, and they would obviously give you the brief of the way that they saw the character.
1: Sure.
2: But then it was up to you to fine-tune that. So, yes, very much. And I really loved coming back to Neighbours because when Paul left, he was kind of almost on the good side, even though he embezzled money and all of that.
1: Yeah.
2: He went off, and of course, he had all that in the interim. He lived in South America, and I put my own story together of what Paul got up to in South America. And, you know, it doesn't take much to think. You know, he goes away, and he hasn't got a lot of dosh, and he comes back, and he's stonkingly rich after being in South America. I wonder.
1: Running guns, probably, yes, or something of that ilk.
2: Yeah,
1: wow,
2: yeah.
1: Okay.
2: So, I was able to, as I say, you know, develop this character who was just, you know, he was a nasty, nasty boy, but he was a cheeky boy. He was, you know, he was like a typical sort of, you know, I don't know, a Batman or a Bond villain or something like that. You know, even though he sort of came across as this plain sort of everyday person in the ordinary world, he was actually a bit of a moustache twirler. And put that together. You know, it literally was a situation sometimes where Paul was a bit like a Bond villain.
1: Yeah.
2: I always wonder about Bond villains and villains like that, whereby they have this unbelievable amount of money to create these weapons and all of that, and you kind of go, why don't they just keep their money and live the life of Riley instead of trying to rule the world?
1: Yeah.
2: It's like the coyote. You know, the poor old coyote who spent all that money with his Acme, send away for Acme stuff. And you kind of think, you could have bought a really nice chicken dinner for that.
1: Yeah, but sometimes the fun is buying stuff you don't need, right? Nothing like an impulse buy, especially when it's got rockets on it, you know?
2: Yeah. And I have to say, on that vein, when we were talking before about Dick Dastardly, Dick Dastardly wouldn't have been anything without Muttley.
1: Who was your Muttley? Did you have a Muttley?
2: No, Paul didn't have a Muttley. I should have, shouldn't I? Yeah. I should have had a white cat.
1: Yeah.
2: Or a white ferret. That would have been good. Yeah.
1: I would love to see Paul as a Bond villain. I think it's a crossover waiting to happen. I'm speaking right now with Stefan Dennis, who played Paul Robinson on Neighbours, and we're talking about iconic TV villains. And I'd like to run something by you, Stefan. I'd like to play a game of either or. Villains edition. So the way this works is, for this game, you're Paul Robinson, okay? And you're on an ocean liner, and the whole cast of Neighbours is there, and there's only room on the lifeboat for you and one other cast member. So I'm going to work my way down the list of characters, and you have to pick either or. It's a Sophie's choice, basically, but Paul Robinson is a baddie, so he should have no trouble doing this, right?
2: Okay, yeah.
1: Okay. So, who do you take on the lifeboat? Scott Robinson or Lou Carpenter?
2: Well, Paul's family, so Scott Robinson.
1: Okay, Scott Robinson or Libby Kennedy?
2: Scott Robinson.
1: Okay, Scott Robinson or Charlene Robinson?
2: Oh! Now you're throwing the spanner in the works, haven't you? I'd pull Scott Robinson in and I'd throw Charlene a lifebuoy.
1: Okay, look, I'd say you can't cheat, but you're Paul Robinson. You absolutely can and would cheat. All right. Scott Robinson or Toadfish Rebecca?
2: That's a good... because Toadfish rubs him up the wrong way, so Scott.
1: Okay.
2: Scott Robinson.
1: A lot of leaving.
2: You can see where

0: this is going, can't you?
1: Yep, leaving a lot of bodies in your wake. Scott Robinson or Madge Bishop?
0: Madge, bless you. I'd have to say, hey, grab that lifeboat with Charlene.
1: Yeah, okay. It's starting to get pretty weighed down, though. Careful, you only have one. This is going very badly. Scott Robinson or Carl Kennedy?
0: Oh, now, see, there you go. Because, again, you know, Carl really rubs Paul up the wrong way. But there's a really interesting dynamic between Carl and Paul, which is a little bit hidden. Mitch and I used to work on that quite a lot. So that's a difficult one. I'm saying he's probably still going to save his brother.
1: Okay, but bear in mind, you might end up on a desert island, so you might want to weigh up who'd be more useful to you as well.
0: Right? When I fall off that cliff after trying to build a signal fire for the ships, yep. I need the doctor.
1: Yeah.
0: Okay, so I think I better take you with me because you've got more common sense.
1: I'm not a character in Neighbours, but I'll be in the next lifeboat. So are you going with Scott or are you going with Carl?
0: Oh, look, see, you've jumped me into Carl now.
1: Okay, great. Look,
0: because again, you know, I'm Paul Robinson. I can switch like that.
1: Yep.
0: I can turn like a cut snake.
1: Yes, you are capricious. Okay, so now Carl Kennedy and you in the boat, but oh look, it's Harold Bishop.
0: Oh God. Row faster, Carl.
1: Okay.
0: Get away.
1: All right. And one final addition to the roster of soon to be left behind people. Carl Kennedy or Susan?
0: Oh, see, now you're just really bugging it up. It's because the funny thing about it is Paul and Susan, great bond.
1: Yeah. Yeah.
0: Good bond. Again, you know, Paul will pretend all the time that he hasn't got any time for Susan, but he actually, you know, he's very, very fond of Susan down below. Probably more fond of Susan than he is of Carl, because he can see that Susan's got a bit of brain.
1: Right.
0: Carl might be a good doctor, but Susan might actually, you know, she might tell Paul how to do the signal fire on the beach.
1: Right.
0: So I don't have to climb up the cliff and fall over and meet the doctor.
1: Right. You know what? I've been helping people cheat in the quiz today, so I'm going to help you right now. You can have them both, okay?
0: Yeah.
1: Yeah, but then that's 2-on-1. They're going to gang up on you. So, look, it's swings and roundabouts. Stefan, it has been absolutely wonderful having you on the show. Thank you for participating in this absolutely bonkers chat about the greatest TV villains of all time. And, look, I hope to talk to you again soon, mate. Have a wonderful night.
0: You too. It's been a blast, Paul. Thanks very much, mate.
1: Thank you so much. That's Stefan Dennis
0: there. Shout out to everybody out there.
1: Oh, thanks, bud. And say hi to Paul for me if you see him in the mirror. That's a terrifying image. Stefan Dennis there talking the greatest TV villains of all time here on ABC Radio 774, Melbourne and Victoria. Paul Verhoeven with you. And thank you for all your picks for the greatest TV villains. Someone said Grover from Ocean Grove, Xavier. Hang on. Grover from No Country for Old Men, not Grover the Muppet. Okay, that's a they have a very different energy and a very different body count. Yes, Xavier. John Jarrett, very scary man in Wolf Creek. That's from Brenda in Preston. From Rosemary, Boris Badenoff is an antagonist slash character in the 1959 to 1964 animated series Rocky and His Friends and the Bullwinkle Show. Yes, Boris and Natasha. Another power couple. And finally, one of my picks for greatest villain, iconic villain, the Penguin and Wallace and Gromit, definitely. Absolutely astounding choice. You've all been absolutely wonderful. Thanks for hanging out. And thanks again for Stefan for coming by and talking all things villainy and Paul Robinson. Coming up very soon, we've been talking a lot about food, specifically leftovers, all throughout the show. Why? Because up next, Jamie Yates, head chef at Hope Street Radio, is going to take all your leftovers, even Stefan's, and tell us what we can make out of them. Is that even possible, or will it give you spectacular indigestion? You'll find out right after this track from Coldplay.

0: gorgeous track there by Coldplay called Don't Panic from their album Parachutes. 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
0: Yes, it's that time of the week when someone with serious culinary know-how joins you to help you turn the stuff hiding in the back of your pantry or dying a slow death in your crisper into something seriously edible. And who doesn't love food? Who doesn't love food?
5: A census taker once tried to test me. I ate his liver with some fava beans. And a nice Chianti.
0: I don't know if that sets the tone we're after, but regardless, Jamie Yates, head chef at Hope Street Radio, is the woman ready to help turn your leftovers into delicious, edible wonderment. Hello, Jamie.
6: Hi.
0: Hi.
6: How are you?
0: I'm really
6: Thanks
0: good.
6: Thanks for having me.
0: Look, anytime. Now, first things first, before we get to the leftovers and pantry hangovers that people have been giving us all evening. And by the way, if you would like to call up and tell us what is hiding at the back of your pantry, feel free to do so. 1-300-222-774. Jamie, I understand you thought I was someone else.
6: Yeah, I have spent the past 3 to 4 weeks being like, okay, Paul, I'm going to say the surname wrong. I'm sorry, Paul Verhoeven.
0: Perfect.
6: Okay, great.
0: Yeah, yeah.
6: I'm like, okay, I looked him up. I'm like, okay, Dutch filmmaker. I've spent the past 3 to 4 weeks thinking that I am doing radio. I didn't even question it.
0: Yeah.
6: Tima was just like, Paul Verhoeven's presenting, by the way. And I was like, okay, cool. Amazing. And then I was like, looked it up and I was like, whoa.
0: Mm.
6: I was like, okay, so he's directed like Basic Instinct,
0: yeah.
6: Super Troopers, Showgirls.
0: Yeah.
6: And I haven't seen any of these films because all I watch is rom-coms on repeat because I'm a loser.
0: No, that's fine.
6: I'm trying to break out of it. But I watched Basic Instinct last night in preparation.
0: You've gone from rom-com to Basic Instinct, which is, by the way, a pretty racy movie.
6: Yeah, it was pretty racy. R18 plus.
0: It's for adults.
6: Yeah, and I'm not quite an adult yet.
0: Nor
6: I'm only in my mid-30s. I think I need to be at least 40 plus.
0: I'm not quite a grown-up yet either,
6: yeah.
0: As listeners will know. But first of all, what did you think of my cinematic masterpiece?
6: I came with so many notes here that I've got to say to you. Like, you know, I really loved, you know, the speckled lighting.
0: Right.
6: You know, there was a lot of speckled lighting that I noticed, you know, in the car and the rain, you know, the texture that like rain through glass does on people's faces. And
0: yeah.
6: Also like that in like the beach house. And then I really enjoyed the angles of the car chases. Also, Sharon Stone looked amazing.
0: Yeah.
6: I think Sharon Stone and I have similar colour hair.
0: Yeah, I would agree with that.
6: So I'm practically her.
0: Yeah, sans the ice pick.
6: Yes.
0: So, okay, given that you thought I was the other Paul Verhoeven,
6: yeah.
0: You told my producer, Julie, that you wanted to

0: ask a Basic Instinct related question, which was what would Sharon Stone and Michael Douglas have in their fridge?
1: Yeah, like what would the characters from the movie, from Basic Instinct?
0: Yeah.
1: So, and I was like, what would he have? He would definitely just have, like, Michael Douglas's character would definitely just have, like, beer, yeah, pickles, some kind of sliced cheese.
0: He's a sort of a grizzled cop. So, yeah. Just whatever he can lay his hands on. I thought Sharon Stone would have, you know, a bottle of Bollinger, some caviar and some Quaaludes. It was the 80s, you know.
1: Yeah, totally. Yeah. And I think probably like some olives or like maybe some like pickled baby onions, because she seems like right, someone that would have a Gibson. A Gibson or a gimlet?
0: A gimlet, I think.
1: A gimlet, yeah.
0: Yeah, so, okay, so stuff for making cocktails but not stuff for having a square meal because they're not healthy people.
1: Maybe like skinny yogurts, you know.
0: Sure.
1: She was quite slender, so maybe, you know, a ski light or something like that. Not that that was in America. Do you remember? I just remember that like skinny yogurts were a thing back in the day.
0: Yeah, and if the perforated cover was too hard to break through, pull out the ice pick.
1: Exactly.
0: Yes. Well, Basic Instinct notwithstanding, we are talking about leftovers at the back of the fridge, and we're trying to basically turn them into a meal. Now, in the interest of full disclosure, you made a mistake. You made a mistake about my name. Mm-hmm. I made a mistake as well. I misinterpreted something.
1: Do you know, I have a rule of life.
0: Yes.
1: And one of those rules is it's hot to be wrong.
0: Oh, cool. Okay. Well, get ready to feel very hot then.
1: Yeah.
0: So I thought that you were claiming you could make a single dish out of every ingredient.
1: Give it to me. I've been looking at some of these ingredients and I reckon Let's do the way it was meant to go, and we'll also do your version.
0: Okay.
1: Because we've done my version of what I thought we were going to do.
0: Yeah. And then we'll do the silly version where I got it wrong. So, again, if you are listening right now and you want Jamie Yates, head chef at Hope Street Radio, to turn your leftovers, turn those things lingering at the back of your fridge or pantry into something edible and magical, then you can give us a call on 1-300-222-774. We've got some ingredients here. And they're in order, actually. So Kate Burridge gave us unopened containers, a large jar of very hot chili stuff. That was the exact quote. I don't know what that means.
1: I was like, by that, I feel like if you have lots of pickled chili in a jar, I mean, great, keep it there.
0: Right.
1: I feel like you're not going to be able to make a whole meal, but if you want to turn those pickled chilies into something else, I would like blitz them and chop them up and like make them into oil and add some sesame seeds and make them into some fun condiment that you might want to see and use in a different light.
0: Mm.
1: You know, when you have one ingredient or one thing, it's like having the same T-shirt that you look at in the certain way that lives in your wardrobe, and then you wear it with something else and you're like, oh, okay, cool, I want to wear that again. So maybe you just take that one condiment and make it slightly different so that you feel excited about it again.
0: Okay, so you're taking this thing that you've got a lot of and you're turning it into something you put on your eggs, you know, put into a pasta sauce, stir fry.
1: I think like the backbone of good home cooking is having a good larder of condiments that make you happy. I feel like if you've got 2 to 5 condiments or crunchy bits or whatever it is that make you feel really happy, I feel like it makes it easier to eat healthy and it makes it easier to eat at home because you're like, okay, I can just have some rice or some pasta or this, or, you know, it might just be like broccoli or a simple leafy salad. But if you've got this fun condiment to put on top, it makes it seem so much more exciting.
0: Great. Okay. Excellent. All right. Well, I think Kate Burridge will be quite happy, presuming that is what she meant by jar of very hot chili stuff. It really could have been anything. Jesse Spin, the fire performer we had come in, was given a gift at a wedding of olive oil with rosemary inside, and she said it was 2 years ago. Now, I'm assuming it's rancid now.
1: Yeah, I was thinking about that. I feel like 2 years, my olive oil does go off. I don't know within 2 years. I'm not sure. It depends what type of container it was in. But if it's still good to go, I think if you have like a batch of olive oil like that, either make a focaccia. If you Google my name, Jamie Yates focaccia, there's a really amazing recipe that you can turn around in 90 minutes. That's amazing. Olive oil spooged amazing.
0: Yeah.
1: But also I think it's really nice to confit things or kind of, which is just like a low temperature bake in olive oil. So you can do that with fish. You could do it with chicken. You could do it with carrots. You could do it with...
0: Garlic?
1: Fish, garlic. Yeah, so that's a great way.
0: How do you confit garlic?
1: So essentially confiting is you're emerging the produce into a bath of oil.
0: So you're completely covered?
1: Completely covered.
0: Okay.
1: And sometimes you might want to put like a little bit of baking paper or a bit of a lid, and you're going to cook it at a low temperature. Mm-hmm. Like I'm saying, like between 100 and 150 degrees.
0: In the oven?
1: Yeah, in the oven. You could definitely do it on a stovetop. I'm a real oven girly because I feel like you can, it's like controlled temperature. When you've got, when you're on the stove, you've got that heat coming from below. And if it's a small amount, it's really hard to keep that heat low. But if you're putting it into the oven, it's just like an encompassing heat that's filling the space. So I feel like it's more controllable. Also, I love to put things into the oven, set a timer, walk away and live my life.
0: Yeah, of course.
1: Of course. Yeah, that's how you confit something. Low temperature, why can't I speak today? Emerge.
0: Submerge.
1: Okay, that's why. learning here to talk here on ABC Radio. Submerge it completely in the oil. Cover it with some baking paper or a lid if you could.
0: Uh-huh.
1: It's just going to cook it really tender, but it's going to keep it quite like juicy and fatty and delicious. Great for beans as well.
0: Oh.
1: Yeah, like.
0: You mean green beans?
1: No. I mean, you definitely could, but I did mean the more starchy version.
0: Okay.
1: Like a legume.
0: Yeah, the little kind of beige things that they now, cans of beans, a classic hangout. I've got kidney beans that are older than I am in the back of my pantry, but we're not here to talk about my beans. I like the olive oil recommendation. If it's off, is that going to kill the flavor?
1: I think, I think give it a taste, see how it feels.
0: Yeah, I dare you. Yeah. I dare you, Jesse. Okay, next ingredient. Sauerkraut. Josie and Pierre in Brunswick call. They have sauerkraut, which they think, I think their quote was, they opened the lid and it smelled a bit scary, but that's just sauerkraut, right?
1: I think that's just sauerkraut.
0: Okay.
1: If there's no colourful friends growing on it, I think it's totally fine.
0: And if there are, can you just take those friends away?
1: Yeah, I think just take those friends away. I mean, I'm pretty bold like that.
0: Yeah.
1: Take the colourful friends from the top and it's fine. I mean, it's a fermented product.
0: Yeah.
1: It's meant to be that way. When I saw this, the thing I immediately thought of was like okonomiyaki, that like Japanese kind of like...
0: Oh, the pancakes?
1: Yeah, but doing that with sauerkraut would be really yummy, making some kind of like sauerkraut fritter kind of thing.
0: What's the starchy, bindy part of that for you?
1: You could use any type of flour. Like you could use, I think they use tapioca flour in a okonomiyaki. But I think any kind of fritter of that nature, I'm thinking sauerkraut, I'm thinking eggs, the other veggies that are in the crisper, grate them, some spring onions, make a batter, fry it up, delicious.
0: Okay.
1: And then we can borrow some of that amazing chili condiment that we borrowed, that we made on the first person with, who was it, Kate?
0: Oh, that was Kate. It's all coming together. Yeah. Could we potentially, because Prue Bentley, who hosts Victoria Statewide Drive, said she's got, and I quote, pretty rubbery celery. Could you, I mean, that probably would need to, you'd need to dissolve that in a sofrito or something, but could you get that into a fritter and just be done with it?
1: Absolutely. You could like grate it and like put it in there. I love celery.
0: Oh, and you can, I'm sorry. Put celery in a cup of cold water in the fridge. It goes so firm.
1: Yeah.
0: And then you...
1: So what you... I think, you know, limp celery is fine. It's waiting to be revived.
0: Yeah.
1: And I mean, in the fridge is great, but what we would normally do in the restaurant is ice bath it. So icy water in there and it'll come back to life really... It'll go crunchy and firm again.
0: Okay.
1: So that is great. But also braised celery is so delicious. Celery is such the savory note of so many beautiful winter dishes, the braises. Like we're actually in the peak season of the fridge raid because you can just...
0: I see what you mean. Yeah, because no one wants to leave and you go, what do we have?
1: Yeah.
0: We had 3 jars of tamarind sauce for some reason.
1: Yeah, and some limp celery. Like looks like we're having tamarind braised celery and rice. Like... I feel delicious though, right? Like braised celery is so delicious. You know when you're making a chicken soup or a stock and you have that braised celery in there that's just been like, it's so fibrous and it's sucking up all of the life of everything and it becomes like stringy and unctuous, but it's so flavorful.
0: Mm.
1: Braised celery coming to a plate near you.
0: Okay, Prue. Prue Bentley, excellent. Mel from Hampton, she said she always has the ends of a loaf of bread.
1: Yes, okay. My favorite thing... And condiment that I love to have on on hand at all times is pangrattato or pangrattata, which is just the Italian topping to pasta. So you just take all your old bread, you cut it into little sizes, you bake it in the oven with a bit of oil and salt for, you know, maybe at like 160, 170 for 15, 20 minutes till it's golden.
0: Mm-hmm.
1: And then you crush it up either in a food processor or you can use a mortar and pestle.
0: Oh.
1: And you have this amazing crunchy bread thing that you can put on everything. Like, I'm obsessed. Oh. We always have it at the restaurant.
0: Oh.
1: You put that on like plain spaghetti. You put that on like a Caesar salad. I love putting it on a Caesar salad instead of croutons. But yeah, anything. You just have this amazing crunchy thing. And because of the oil and the salt, it keeps in the pantry for like weeks and weeks and weeks. And that will just like make everything fancy on top of a soup.
0: Yeah. Amazing.
1: Yeah.
0: Could I put the confit garlic in the olive oil from the fridge?
1: Are you fancy? You want a job?
0: Yes, please. And then, you know, you could use garlic oil instead of...
1: Totally, yeah, absolutely.
0: Garlic pangrattata.
1: Yep, garlic rosemary pangrattata.
0: Yep. Just imagine the
1: with
0: farts.
1: Braised celery and...
0: Shouldn't have said that. Okay, let's see who else we've got. We had Ben in Bentley said roast chicken from last night. Now, I pressed him for details. My first thought was a stock because he's got just bits. He's got lots of breast. People leave the breast till last.
1: Mm.
0: Saving the breast for last because it's the driest part of the chicken, right?
1: It is. I think, yeah, people get sad. I love like a good breast of a roast chicken. Mm. But it is right. I think it really depends on how people like to cook their chook. I am like a hard and fast on my chook. I'm not a low and slow, which is quite unconventional.
0: How long do you roast a chicken for?
1: Okay, so sometimes... My favorite way to roast a chicken is to spatchcock it. So I just take out the backbone and flatten it because it cooks faster and more even.
0: Uh-huh.
1: And I cook it at like 230 for like 30, 35 minutes, depending on the size of the chicken.
0: Okay.
1: So it goes like really crispy, really brown, really fast, cooks it. And then I let it sit for like 15, 20 minutes to rest. And so you'll have like breast that's just done. The thighs are good. Like, it's great.
0: Okay.
1: Hard and fast on the chick for me.
0: I like that.
1: But... roast chicken from last night is a leftover creation. I mean, you can't go past chicken soup, can you? You've got everything there that you need to make the best chicken soup. You've had roast chicken. Mm-hmm. Amazing. Great. Shred all of that meat off the carcass. Pop that carcass in some water. I usually try to go the ratio of bones to water when I'm making a stock is...
0: You know, you sound like a witch when you say that.
1: Yeah, in my cauldron.
0: Yes.
1: In my cauldron. So say you've got like 500 grams of bones.
0: Yep.
1: It's like 3-1 that I do. So 500 grams of bones, I'll do a liter and a half of water.
0: Okay.
1: And that's the perfect amount to make with like a chicken carcass. You'll be able to make probably about 2 liters of chicken stock.
0: I remember Helen Rosner from The New Yorker said that you should take some of the stock and then save it for next time and then add it, almost like a SCOBY.
1: Stock.
0: Yeah. Sort of the Rosetta Stone of stock.
1: Yeah.
0: You want to keep sort of adding. Is that safe?
1: Well, you can just like reboil it to kind of like take the nasties away. But what you could do is, and what I do, I used to have a bone broth company. And so I would make the stock, but I reduce it by half. And when you reduce something down to a small amount, it's concentrated and it takes the water weight away. So therefore, there's less room and area for bacteria to grow. So it lasts for longer.
0: Okay.
1: So if you were going to do that, I would reduce it down. So you just have like this really concentrated gloop that you add to it. And then that will last for ages in the fridge.
0: Mm-hmm.
1: Or you could freeze it into ice cubes.
0: Oh, yes. Okay. And just don't put those in a gimlet. You'll ruin it. You'll ruin it, Sharon. Listen, we're almost out of time. I just wanted to quickly read two texts here. Steve said, yes, Paul, I have had beans in the pantry. And I got another text here that says, OMG, you guys are so funny. A nice break from Oh So Serious ABC Radio National. That's very sweet. Bless you. And listen, it's been lovely hanging out with you, Jamie. Thank you so much for being here.
1: Thank you. And thank you for all of your beautiful films.
0: Oh, no problem at all. I'm a very old Dutchman and I won't stop at however many I've made. You are listening to Evenings on 774 ABC Melbourne and ABC Victoria. Up in the next hour, what kind of woman climbs Mount Everest 11 times? Well, the answer to that question is the kind of woman you'll be hearing from in the next hour, because I chatted with her here on Evenings. This is Evenings on ABC Radio. Here's the news.
2: Everything Melbourne. This gentleman coming towards us said, "Ladies, I'd like to buy you a cup of coffee in memory of my mum." And he gave me a $10 note and just kept walking.
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4: ABC News, I'm Eliza Getzy. An international police search is underway for a Western Australian man who was last seen in Mexico nearly 4 weeks ago. Nick Perpich has the story.
5: 35-year-old Jesse Brazetti, whose family is from the Mandurah area south of Perth, was travelling overseas when he went missing. In social media posts, his family says he last spoke to them on June 3 and his last known location was Cancun, Mexico. They're asking anyone who's seen him to contact them or police. Interpol has issued a yellow notice for police around the world to be on alert for him. The Department of Foreign Affairs and Trade said it was providing consular assistance to the family of an Australian reported missing in Mexico. In 2024, Perth brothers Jake and Callum Robinson and their American friend Carter Rode were murdered while on a surfing trip in Mexico.
4: Thai police say an Australian man charged with the murder of a teenage girl lived his normal life, going out, washing his clothes and talking to neighbours during the day after the alleged crime occurred. Local police have charged 45-year-old Simon Peter Carman over the murder of Thai teenager Tuanchanok Donhom La after they found her body stuffed in a suitcase near the coastal city of Pattaya. They say Mr. Carman has confessed to killing the teenager after an argument, but that he has denied the charges against him. The ABC has contacted Mr. Carman's family for comment. The British Prime Minister Keir Starmer has just announced an extra $29 billion to fund the UK's armed forces. The BBC's Frank Gardner has details.
6: This, says the MOD, will be the largest ever drone investment in UK armed forces. Not before time, say military commentators, who note how drones have recently transformed the way war has been fought in Ukraine and the Strait of Hormuz. The transformation will apply to all three services. The Royal Navy will receive a raft of surveillance, reconnaissance and attack drones. The Army is to get uncrewed ground vehicles, similar to the ones deployed with such effect on the front line in Ukraine. And the RAF will get autonomous fighter jets that will fly alongside planes with the pilots still in the cockpit.
4: The World Health Organization says Venezuela's healthcare system is under significant strain, with some hospitals damaged and others missing staff after deadly twin earthquakes last week. More than 1,700 people have been killed and 5,000 injured after hundreds of buildings were flattened or damaged by the back-to-back 7.2 and 7.5 magnitude quakes. At least three health centers are critically damaged and six others are damaged or only partially functional. Back home, Labor MP Josh Byrne says the eSafety Commissioner's powers should be bolstered to tackle online hate speech. Today, Mr. Burns, who is Jewish, made a submission to the Anti-Semitism and Social Cohesion Royal Commission, which this week is hearing from victims of online abuse. Mr. Burns has told 7:30 he, his partner Victorian State MP Georgie Purcell, and their six-month-old child have frequently been the subject of online hate. Mr. Burns says the primary responsibility to stop the spread of hateful material rests with social media companies.
7: But if they fail to take adequate action or to be accountable, then I think the eSafety Commissioner should have a remit to be able to take action. Right now, the eSafety Commissioner is limited in what they can do in terms of if someone is putting out racist material.
4: The New South Wales Supreme Court has found Rex Airline misled the market, but the corporate regulator has lost its case against three former directors of the company. Noni Edwards has more.
8: The court found Rex misled the market with an ASX update in February 2023, saying it was optimistic the group would have positive operating profits for the full financial year. But on June 20th, it then announced a profit downgrade and forecast a loss for the financial year before entering voluntary administration in July 2024. Three former Rex directors, however, John Sharp AM, Lincoln Pan and Siddharth Kotka, were found not to have breached their directors' duties. The former executive chair Lim Kim Hai had previously admitted to misleading the market, and penalties against him will be determined at a later date.
4: And Nationals leader Matt Canavan says he'd like to see an inquiry into the government's proposed changes to gambling advertising laws. The government's expected to introduce its bill banning some gambling ads this week. Senator Canavan says he'll be looking closely at the legislation it puts forward.
9: There is a serious concern that the government has fallen short here and there needs to be greater protections, especially for children, against the tsunami of betting ads and odds and other advertising material they're exposed to.
4: This is ABC News.
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14: Evenings with Paul Verhoeven. Filling in for David Astle.
0: Yes, indeed. This is Evenings. Paulie V with you all week and all of next week too, while the incomparable David Astle is away. Now, later this hour, you're going to hear from the woman who holds the Guinness World Record for the most successful summits of Mount Everest undertaken by a woman. And she's the subject of an incredible documentary on Netflix called Mountain Queen.
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16: My life's hurt me. 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
0: Now, it's an incredible story, and Lakpa has some truly eye-opening insights for you. Up next, though, we're joined by Jeff Jenkins. He's going to plate up some fantastic new tracks for you. And speaking of music, I do indeed have some music for you. Foo Fighters, Learn to Fly.

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0: Yes, Jeff Jenkins knows what he's talking about when it comes to music, and he has, in fact, turned me on to some of my favourite tunes in recent memory. And anytime I'm lucky enough to be here in David Astell's seat, and you're here, Jeff, it feels like an eclipse. Like I shouldn't look directly at it, but I'm glad it's happening. Jeff, welcome to the show.
4: Great to see you, Paul.
0: Lovely to have you. Now, I also want to thank you for putting Ella Langley in my life. I am so obsessed with her new album, and that was a track that you recommended last time.
4: A great American country artist, and she has exploded. Mm. She's become a huge star.
0: Yeah, well, let's see if you can put some more brain worms in me, which is a phrase I would like to revisit. But instead, I'm going to roll onto the first track. So last time we hung out, you played a track from Paul McCartney's new album.
4: Yeah. And what a great record that is.
0: It's a great record. But then something odd happened. Another band from that era also put out an absolutely stonking record, didn't they?
4: Yeah, and Paul McCartney pops up playing bass on one track.
0: What?
4: We're talking about a little band called the Rolling Stones.
0: Yes.
4: And Mick Jagger will be 83 next month. Keith Richards will be 83 the week before Christmas.
0: Uh-huh.
4: The Stones are still rolling, and this record, I've been lucky enough to have it for a couple of weeks. It's not out until July 10. It's called Foreign Tongues, mm-hmm. and it is fantastic. I can't believe just how much I enjoyed it. It was one of those records I put on thinking, oh, I'll just play a track or two, see what it's like. I just couldn't stop listening. It's 14 tracks. There's a cover of an Amy Winehouse song, a cover of a Chuck Berry song, but then 12 Stones originals. But it's like listening to just a glorious retrospective. Even though they're all new songs, there's, you know, that classic R&B Stones from the mid-60s, a little bit of country rock from the early 70s, the disco era that they moved into, a little bit of soul from the 70s, the rock from the 80s. It's like the Stones have just said, this is us. You've got it all. They're not trying to reinvent themselves. They're not trying to sound modern. It's just the Rolling Stones, and that's more than enough.
0: Excellent. Well, here's Divine Intervention by the Rolling Stones.

0: know, I think the highest compliment I can pay that track is that it sounds like the Rolling Stones. And it was. That's Divine Intervention by the Rolling Stones. And you're listening to Evenings on 774 ABC Melbourne and ABC Victoria. Jeff Jenkins is here. Jeff, that was very good.
1: Yeah, and a special guest on that track was right. Robert Smith from The Cure playing guitar, which was bizarre because when Mick Jagger turned up to the studio in London to do his vocals for that song, he saw this guy wearing a long gown and wearing lipstick, and he looked at him and said, "You're Robert Smith from The Cure." And he went, "Yes, I am." And Mick said, "Well, while you're here, why don't you do something for us?" So he played a bit of guitar on the track we just heard.
0: That's so cool.
1: So it's just a great record. It was 51 years ago, Paul, that Mick Jagger said he'd rather be dead than singing Satisfaction when he was 45.
0: Mm-hmm.
1: Thank God that didn't play out. They're still rolling, still sounding great. Unfortunately, we probably won't get to see them on tour again in Australia. Keith has said touring is just not possible. It's the travelling that takes it out of you. So right. They might do a couple of gigs in London or Paris or something like that. Mm-hmm. Who knows? We never know with the Rolling Stones. We always say this might be the last time. It never is. Gotta love it.
0: It's nice to have a constant in the world. Foreign Tongues is the name of that record. So it's out on July the 10th. But what have you got for us next? This is something a bit closer to home.
1: Yeah, the great Dan Sultan, what a wonderful singer he is. And the exciting news with his new album, he's been working with a guy called Guy Chambers, who has written all those big Robbie Williams hits. And he's worked with Kylie. So it's a little bit different for Dan to be working with Guy, but I think it's such a clever move.
0: Mm.
1: So anyway, let's check out the first single from the new Dan Sultan album, which will be coming later this year. This is just a beautiful slice of gospel. Dan Sultan, Needing Love.

0: Here on Evenings, that was Dan Sultan's Needing Love. Jeff Jenkins is here recommending some new tracks. So, yeah, that is gospel music.
1: Yeah, he is a great singer, Dan Sultan.
2: I'm really excited for his new album. As I said, working with Guy Chambers, a great English songwriter and producer.
0: Okay, so we've done Rolling Stones, we've done Dan Sultan. I'm not playing bingo or anything, but we are working our way through a list here, and there's some fantastic stuff. Next up, you've got something from Amy Shark.
2: Yes, and it's a big birthday week at the moment. Colin Hay was 73 yesterday, and he's in town at the moment.
0: Right.
2: John Farnham, it's his birthday tomorrow.
0: Right.
2: He's 77 tomorrow. But there is an Aussie legend celebrating his birthday today, which I'll reveal maybe in the next song.
0: Okay.
2: But Amy Shark, she celebrated a milestone birthday last month. She turned 40, and she's getting set to release her fourth album. It's called Soft Pop, and it will be out on July 24. Her first three albums have all gone to number one, so big expectations for this new one from Amy Shark. And the latest single from the record is just a really playful piece of pop that I want to play tonight. It's about the early days of a relationship, you know, when everything's great.
0: Yeah.
2: So here is Amy Shark, It's Kinda Hot.

0: That's Amy Shark. It's Kind of Hot. And yes, a lovely little track there, picked by Jeff Jenkins. And that is from her fourth album, which is coming out on July 24th, Soft Pop. Jeff, there's room for one more song.
1: Yep.
0: I don't want to put pressure on you, but you'd mentioned a birthday before.
1: Well, the birthday reveal. The great Glenn Shorrock is 82 today.
0: Right.
1: Of course, from the Twilights, Axiom, Little River Band. Mm-hmm. What a career. What a life. He shares a birthday with the Red Wiggle, Murray Cook.
0: I mean,
1: he is 66 today.
0: How do you know that?
1: Oh, it's all the legends this week. It's quite incredible.
0: Okay, okay.
1: But it does tie in with our last song, because Keith Urban has just released an album of yacht rock covers called Flow State.
0: What? I love yacht rock.
1: Yeah, I reckon you'll love this record. He's very faithful to the originals. Just one Aussie song, and it is the Little River Band classic that Glenn Shorrock wrote. It became Little River Band's first top 20 hit in America. Also went to number one in Australia. So here is Keith Urban for the birthday boy, Glenn Shorrock. Help is on its way.

0: Is there anything Yacht Rock can't do? Yeah, quite a few things, but it's still very good. Keith Urban, Help is on its way. Bit of Yacht Rock there. Jeff Jenkins, that's a really fun track. The album, I assume, is equally fun all the way through.
1: Yeah, they are great songs. And as I said, Glenn Charik's birthday today, that was originally on LRB's third album, Diamantina Cocktail, which was apparently a real drink out of Queensland.
0: Oh.
1: And it was Bundaberg rum, condensed milk, and an emu egg. I don't think that would have been good.
0: No, I think it's turning my stomach just thinking about it. But you're not. Jeff, your songs are always fantastic. We got a couple of, I mean, you mentioned Glenn Shorrock's 82nd birthday before. Got a text here. Speaking of musos' ages, Deborah Harry will turn 81 tomorrow, Florida time. That's from Castlemaine Devo. Sarah Carroll said the great James Black and Murray the Red Wiggle all have birthdays today. John from Geelong said, nice to hear you on the radio, Paul. All class. Thanks, John. And someone else just texted, great song. And those songs were The Rolling Stones' Divine Intervention, Dan Sultan's Needing Love, Amy Shark's It's Kinda Hot, and Keith Urban, Help is on its way. And sadly, you are on your way out of here.
1: It's been great fun, Paul.
0: It's always great. Whenever we catch up, it's not going to be soon enough. Jeff Jenkins there with some terrific songs for you. You are listening to Evenings on ABC Melbourne and Victoria with me, Paul Verhoeven. And it's time now to check in what's happening with Philip Clark on Nightlife. Philip, it's lovely to hear from you. Hey, how you doing?
2: Yeah, no, good. Yes, very well.
0: Excellent. What's left over in your fridge? We've been haranguing people about this very topic throughout the show.
2: Oh, fridge leftovers, yes. Mm. Well, I always think the Sierra Madre, as it were, the great treasure, the thing when you find it that life's meaning suddenly becomes revealed.
0: Yeah.
2: Is late at night when you need it, finding a cold sausage in the fridge. Oh, man.
0: I thought you were going to say money.
2: No.
0: A crisp 20 in the
2: money.
0: Fridge.
2: Money means nothing when you're late at night and you know all you need. Oh. Anyway, if you can't find a cold snag, and the trouble is they're hard to find because no sooner are the snags put in the fridge, of course, than they go. Because people open the fridge and they think, oh, you beauty, yes, we'll get into that. However, the second best, I think, is a cold roast potato. Wow.
0: Yes.
2: That's pretty good.
0: Good call. Hasselbacks, just oily and...
2: I don't care. Well, whatever the...
0: whatever form. Okay.
2: Whatever form. They're pretty good.
0: Okay.
2: Coming up tonight, we're going to... In our first hour, we're going to speak with Justin Bott. He'll be back in. Community Information Officer from Services Australia. He knows absolutely everything about pensions and benefits and Medicare and family tax benefits and all of that. So anything, any payment you're getting from the government, he knows all about it. It's the end of the tax year, as you know. So... he'll have advice about all of that. But look, if you've got any questions whatsoever about any aspect of benefits that you think you're entitled to, that you are entitled to, whatever, ask him a question. That's in our first hour. It's usually pretty pretty busy, so make sure you get in early. What else are we doing tonight? Oh, Michael Adams has got a great story tonight about the very first Ashes radio broadcast, which was back in 1930. Now, I'm not talking about the ones where they used the pencils to create the sound effects. That came later. But the very first one was actually a lot more primitive and constructed than that. And he'll tell us about it. It's a very interesting story. What else? Why has the social media ban for under 16s failed, it seems? Not necessarily failed forever, but about 80 to 85% of under-16s still seem to be having their social media accounts. So why is that? Peter Marks will talk tech about it and explain why. So we'll have a chat about that. We'll play the Mighty Challenge, of course, and we'll have a chat with our issues of the day as well. Australians are broadly egalitarian, but maybe not when it comes to our potential life partners. Are there some people, based on what your occupation is, do you struggle? So we'll talk some more about that.

0: a bit later on as well.
1: Okay. Well, Philip, have a great show, and I hope that when you get home from work, you find a sausage in the fridge.
0: Yeah, I know, but it won't be there. See, this is the thing. There's no one thing about the sausage. There's no point in anticipating it.
1: Right.
0: Because it won't be there.
1: Right.
0: It's just one of those serendipitous things. You open the fridge thinking, no chance of being, what the hell is a sausage?
1: It's Schrodinger's sausage. It both is and isn't there until you open it, and then it inevitably isn't.
0: Well, there is that too.
1: Yeah.
0: You're very philosophical about it. I tend to be a bit more just straight out gluttonous about it, but there you go.
1: Thanks, Philip. Have a great show. Thanks, mate. You listen to Evenings, and Philip Clark will be here after Evenings with Nightlife. Do not miss it. And before we get to anything else, because I do have a very big treat for you very, very shortly, I've got some music. This is Journey with Don't Stop Believin'.

truly is one of those songs that is so good you almost forget to turn the microphone back on and back announce the track, which was, of course, Journey with Don't Stop Believin'. This is Evenings on 77.

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2: 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We are copying it. And we just happen to have one of the women who designed that Scottish approach tomorrow on Mornings.
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1: Evenings with Paul Verhoeven.
4: What's your Everest? What's the massive, insurmountable thing looming over your life that you are determined to climb, to defeat, to master? I mean, maybe it's asking that guy you like out on a date. Finally, maybe it's competing at the Irish Dancing National Championships. I don't know why I came up with that example. Maybe it's working up the nerve to call in on evenings. And I would love to hear what your Everest is. So do call me 1-300-222-774. What's your Everest? But for our next guest, her Everest is Everest. So Lhakpa Sherpa has set the Guinness World Record for the most summits of Mount Everest by a woman. She has summited Mount Everest 11 times. And her story was pretty much unknown to the world until the Netflix documentary about her life, Mountain Queen, came out. And I recently chatted with Lhakpa about her incredible story. Now, Lhakpa, you grew up very close to Everest, right? I mean, what was that like for you, waking up every morning and seeing it loom over you?
5: We living with the really beautiful mountains. I go up, it's no phone, no computer, no social media, anything. My eyes, my camera, you know? I see the beautiful nature and I fall in love with this beautiful mountain, you know. I'm never not been chance so going home and no go girl, no go school, only boy go school. And I enjoy it. I export myself in a nature way. And I feel nature teach me, you know, mountains are my teacher and mountains are my boss.
4: Look, I've worked for some pretty scary people, but I think as far as bosses go, Everest would be absolutely terrifying. But are you still scared when you climb the mountain, or is fear not on the table for you?
5: I'm never scared. I'm really, really very hyper teenager, you know, maybe I feel look like a jumping monkey. I don't have a fear and scared, you know, because I never not been looking social media, you know, I don't have a never know learn scary things, you know, because I have no idea. Ice falling down, rock falling, people die. I never know learn social media way. Now I'm scared because I learned by American social media. Oh my God, ice falling, avalanche coming. You know, I'm look like a chicken now. I'm look like a chicken mama now, you know. I feel scared everywhere I go. But day times, I totally know I'm scared. I'm look like, oh my God, cool. We looking, wow, my God, that's cool, you know. Very teenager, you know. Now I know avalanche coming. Any step I can die. Now I'm so scared because I'm looking social media picture, avalanche coming, you know.
4: Yeah, I'll be honest, that's terrifying. You're listening to Evenings, and I'm talking with Lhakpa Sherpa, Guinness World Record holder for the most successful summits of Mount Everest by a woman and subject of the Mountain Queen documentary on Netflix. Lhakpa, I can see you're suppressing a cough. Now, you just recently did your 11th summit of Everest. That was this year. So what kinds of physical impacts are there after summiting Everest?
5: You know, we keep coughing 2-3 months. It's a little bit recovering. 6-7 months, we all recovered very well. I lost almost 20 pounds.
4: Wow.
5: Yeah, I lost 20 pounds, you know. That is very good, you know. yeah, no food. I come back in America and I gain weight already, you know. Oh, my God. Too much sweet and too much coffee. Because I love coffee. I love sweet, you know. Long time ago, I am a baby, teenager, and I love sweet. Now I'm America, you know, 25 years. I love sweet. Without a sweet, I cannot stay.
4: Well, Lhakpa, as we can see in the documentary, you climbed for years. You summited Everest many times, and then you stopped cold turkey. You quit climbing. You came to America to give your two daughters a new lease on life, and you basically just, yeah, had to stop climbing altogether and start working a regular job to make ends meet. But the documentary came out and has been met with massive critical acclaim. Everyone now knows about your story. Has it changed things for you?
5: Yes, because I watched my my jobs.

0: here United States Whole Foods and washing dishes. Now my children's are my manager, and I have a lot of my friends helping me. And I opened my own business hiking with the Lakpa in Connecticut. I have so much mountains ski, and I had a nature in mountain degree. I feel that is. I want to share in other people, other women and men, who want to teach in mountains skill and how to survive the mountain, how to hiking the survive, that's I want to share. And this is hiking with the Lakpa in September. I just making some group in Annapurna around September 10. Anybody interested, go check hiking with the Lakpa,
1: I'm so happy that, you've got this company and that people can actually come along with you and climb with you.
0: Before I had children, my children all grow up now. All grow up. Mama, go away, why follow me, Before baby, Mama, coming home, I need you. Now say, Mama, go away, why you, Now I keep going to mountain. That is now is my chance. I keep going to Everest. My maybe I'm 80 years, I'm healthy. I'm 80 years old. Home and old lady top of the mountain Everest, and I keep going. I'm gonna not die, stay healthy, happy. Oh my God, I keep going. Maybe I beat the man record.
1: That would be brilliant. I'm so happy to have chatted with you today, Lakpa. Thank you for being here, and hopefully we'll see you on the mountains soon.
2: That was Lakpa Sherpa talking about, well, climbing Everest 11 times, but also you can see her in the incredible documentary Mountain Queen, and also you can hike with her by heading to hikingwithlakpa.com. This is Evenings on ABC Radio Melbourne and Victoria 774. Paul Verhoeven is my name, and I'm going to play you. Look, we were trying to figure out earlier on the perfect karaoke song, if it's you and someone else, and I think this might be it. Don't go breaking my heart.

0: You know, there mustn't be a single karaoke bar in the world that hasn't been affected by that song in some deep, profound way. That song, of course, Don't Go Breaking My Heart, Elton John and Kiki D. This is Evenings on 774 ABC Melbourne and ABC Victoria.
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0: It's time now to check in with what's happening with the weather. Susanna Palais, senior forecaster at the Weather Bureau, is here. Now, let's see. I've got a bit of an alert here. Wet across parts of the state, and there are four minor flood warnings issued. Vic Emergency has issued 16 advice warnings, including one for the Goulburn River for any campers along the edge of the Goulburn River from Goulburn Weir to Shepparton. So, Susanna, what do people in the area need to know?
3: Yes, good evening. As you have said, we do have four minor flood warnings current, and that is for several rivers across the central and northeastern part of Victoria. So for anyone sort of around the Mitumitu Rivers, King Rivers, Broken River, Severn and Castle Creeks, or the Golden River, just be aware that there are warnings current. We are still expecting a fair bit of rainfall throughout the day on tomorrow and on Thursday as well. So there will be a continuation of the risk of flooding along those rivers. And, you know, if you do see water on the road, don't drive, walk or swim or play in the floodwaters, as it is dangerous. You don't know how deep it could be and you don't know how fast those rivers will be moving. Stay away from flooded drains. And, you know, if the rivers are starting to rise in your area and you are camping, it is always safer to move away. Obey any road closure signs and plan ahead with any of the road closures. I know we are in school holidays, so a lot of people will be travelling towards more regional Victoria. So do plan ahead as there is possible road closures on your trips. That's something to be aware of because we are seeing a reprieve from the rain overnight tonight. There is a little bit of rainfall through the northeastern parts of Victoria. However, tomorrow we will have another frontal feature that will approach from the west, and when we'll see that rain increase once again from the north of the state all the way towards the south. So by the time we reach tomorrow afternoon, we'll see rain across large parts of Victoria. So, the continuous risk of increased river rises is there. And as we head into Thursday, we will see another feature approach from the southwest, and we'll see the continuation of showers across pretty much the whole state, continuing on Thursday into Friday. And we won't really see a reprieve from rainfall until potentially late Saturday into Sunday. So it's going to be quite a wet week across large parts of Victoria throughout the rest of the week, and it won't really ease until Sunday.
0: Okay. Well, it's the 1st of July tomorrow, so how are the temperatures looking?
3: Yeah, so the temperatures for tomorrow, Melbourne, we are looking at a top of 17. For Geelong, a top of 18. Towards the northwest, Mildura, a top of 16. Central parts of the state, Bendigo, 14. Shepparton, 15. Towards the northeast, Albury-Wodonga, with a top of 16. And then pretty much the whole state, we are looking at that sort of 14 to 17 across the board, and obviously in the elevated terrain, Mount Buller, we are looking at a top of 4 degrees, so quite cool the higher up you go.
0: Okay, thank you so much for checking in with us, Susanna. And yes, Susanna Palais, senior forecaster at the Weather Bureau there, and this is Evenings on ABC Radio.
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0: Almost out of time here on Evenings. Of course, I'll be back tomorrow and for the next 2 weeks. But to get us a little closer to the news, this is Mamas and the Papas with California Dreaming.

0: Yes, that is Mamas and Papas with California Dreaming, and you've been listening to Evenings here on 774 ABC Melbourne and ABC Victoria with me, Paul Verhoeven. And on Evenings tomorrow, I have a smorgasbord for you to feast on. Everything from what's been behind your fear of heights to things the former ABC presenter and writer Richard Glover wishes he'd been taught 50 years ago, such as the fact that apparently there's a symbol on the car dashboard right next to the fuel gauge that tells you which side of the car the petrol goes in. I'm still recovering from that one. Plus, funny man Stephen Hall will be here to bring the laughs. So make sure you join me then on ABC 774 Melbourne and ABC Victoria. Right now, it's news time.
1: ABC News, I'm Eliza Getzey. The Department of Foreign Affairs and Trade says it's providing consular assistance to the family of an Australian reported missing in Mexico. Interpol has issued a yellow notice for 35-year-old West Australian Jesse Brazzese. On social media, Mr. Brazzese's family says he hasn't been heard from since the 3rd of June, with his last known location, the holiday destination of Cancun. UK Prime Minister Keir Starmer has unveiled his long-delayed defence investment plan, promising an increase of nearly $29 billion in funding to better equip Britain to fight future wars. He'll take his plan to Ankara for a NATO meeting next week, likely to be his last foreign engagement. Mr. Starmer has acknowledged new governments could build on his blueprint and says the UK needs to stand more firmly on its own two feet.
2: We must do what it takes to meet this new world head-on, to keep our country safe and seize the opportunities that come from investing in our sovereign strength. That is what we're doing. That's why we're transforming a defence programme that, frankly, for too long has been underfunded and unsuited to the threats that we face.
1: Meanwhile, Qatar's foreign ministry says US envoy Steve Witkoff and President Donald Trump's son-in-law Jared Kushner will be in Doha to meet Qatari mediators to discuss US-Iran negotiations. But the ministry adds there will not be a high-level meeting between Washington and Tehran. The diplomacy follows exchanges of fire over the weekend that have tested the interim accord between the United States and Iran, signed on the 17th of June. The pact allows 60 days for the two sides to negotiate a permanent truce in the conflict. Thai police have released new details about the death of a 17-year-old girl who police allege was murdered in Thailand by an Australian man. Kaysen Ho has more.
3: Local police have charged 45-year-old Simon Carmen over the murder of Thai teenager Tunchanok Donhum La after they found her body stuffed in a suitcase near the coastal city of Pattaya. Police allege Mr. Carmen met the teenager in the early hours of last Thursday morning and took her back to his condominium. A friend of the girl has told police Miss Donhum La texted her upon arriving, saying she was in his room and it was very messy. The friend says she then lost contact. Thai police say Mr. Carmen has confessed to killing the teenager after an argument, but say he has denied the charges against him.
1: Police officers have been deployed across South Africa because of fears anti-immigration protests could turn violent. South African President Cyril Ramaphosa has urged those planning to take part to do so without intimidation, threats or ultimatums. The planned protests mark an unofficial deadline set by campaigners for all undocumented foreigners to leave the country. Many have already fled to escape violence and intimidation. Back home, the federal government's used additional safety powers for the first time to cut off funding for an early education service. Last year, Labor passed reforms allowing it to stop providing Commonwealth funding to childcare centres that don't meet national safety and quality standards. The government had issued a warning to Laugh and Learn Family Daycare Education and Training in Victoria, but Education Minister Jason Clare says the service continued to not meet the standards.
4: Mr. Speaker, this is not the end. This is just the start. The truth is that this work will never end and will continue to take the steps we need to take to keep our kids safe.
1: A former partner at KPMG turned whistleblower says there are systemic issues in the professional services sector that need to be addressed. Two Ernst & Young employees were on secondment to the Commonwealth Bank when it's alleged they looked up the Prime Minister's personal banking details. One of the men and another man who was not an EY employee were charged with accessing restricted data without authorisation. University of Wollongong professor and former whistleblower Brendan Lyon says it's very concerning.
5: You've got a couple of junior people who've done something allegedly criminal and certainly stupid, but they've done it through a lack of experience, wisdom and understanding. On the other hand, you're seeing exposures of systemic misuse of client data at the most senior levels of the Big Four firms.
1: And Socceroos winger Christian Volpato says he's glad he chose to represent Australia and not Italy as he prepares to take on Egypt in Dallas in round of 32 clash at the FIFA World Cup. Volpato says it just feels right to represent Australia.
6: I'm grateful that I made my decision. It came from my heart and, you know, some things may take longer than others. Some people are different. But with me, you know, I felt it was time and so happy I made the decision.
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0: Partly cloudy, very high chance of rain, most likely in the late afternoon and evening. Winds northerly, 25 to 40 kilometres an hour. A low of 11, top of 17 for Wednesday. Thursday, showers, 11 to 15. And Friday, showers, 9 to 15.

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2: Yes, well, hello and how are you? Philip Clark with you on ABC Radio. It's Tuesday night. It's the last day of the month. I know, June the 30th. Petrol gets more expensive tomorrow. Did you fill up tonight? I hope you did. 1-300-800-222 is my number. It's the first hour of the program. 6 past 10, 6 past 8 in WA. It's 24 to 10 in South Australia and in the Northern Territory. Hi to everyone. We're right through the Pacific, as you know, courtesy of Radio Australia. 6 past 10 in Port Moresby, in Tuvalu, Fiji, in Kiribati at 6 past midnight, in Tonga and Samoa at 6 past 1, and in Port Vila at 6 past 11. And we're, of course, right around the world, courtesy of the World Wide Web. So wherever you are, you should be getting us loud and clear. No transmission repairs tonight, problems. So wherever you are around the country, you should be getting us on broadcast. But remember, other ways to listen, you can grab us on your TV, Channel 25, or grab us on the ABC Listen app, which is a great way to do it anyway, because then you can get hold of our podcasts as well. First up tonight, Justin Bott, Community Information Officer with Services Australia, is in. Justin's always usually in demand. He knows everything about pensions and benefits. So if you're in receipt of, or you're thinking of applying for, or you've got problems with some aspect of what's going on with your pensions or benefits, then, or your concession cards, then give him a call. 1-300-800-222. Lines are free and he knows pretty much everything about all these topics. And if he doesn't know, he'll find out for you. 1-300-800-222 is the number. So grab one. Lines are free. You'll get through right now. I mentioned our podcast, by the way, which you can get through the ABC Listen app. Just put Nightlife into the search bar and away you go. There's a whole raft of things there, including last night's conversation with Dr. Nick Tiller about the health and wellness lie. This is a little bit from the chat last night.
3: There's a very simple couple of bits of data that we can pull in here, and data speaks for itself. So health and wellness is a $7 trillion global industry. That's US dollars. Mm. And in the next couple of years, it will increase by another couple of trillion dollars. And this is such big business that if you took 3 industries that are ubiquitous to modern life, so that is smartphones, fast food, and all social media platforms combined, their market value doesn't even come to half of the global health and wellness industry. So this is a huge, huge business. And as you rightly said, spending has been going up year on year over the last couple of decades. It's now at an all-time high. But if you look at population health, in every way that it can be meaningfully quantified, it's getting increasingly desperate.
2: Yeah, Nick Tiller, he's there. Look, there's lots of other stuff on the podcast as well. So check it out. Just go to the ABC Listen app and you can get it that way. Or you could stream it directly, of course, off our website, abc.net.au/nightlife. All right, coming up tonight, thanks, Joe from Long Warren. Joe just texted in a text saying, can we please welfare check our phone-in truck drivers after that terrible crash on the Hume Highway tonight? Yeah, well, good point, Joe, and thank you for remembering it. I hope everyone listening, we had lots and lots of truckies who listened to the program and called the program, etc. It happened just outside of Goulburn at Bredalbin, and it was a layover. Fortunately, not on the road, and amazingly, nobody seems to have been seriously injured. But a terrible truck crash. Fuel tanker was involved. I mean, it was a total mess. Let's look at the aerial photos of it. But I immediately thought of them, says Joe. No, so did I too. Thanks, Joe. He says, by the way, Phil, what's the name of that yummy potato from Tasmania? I don't see the association here, Joe, but you'd be thinking of the pink eye, I suspect. The pink eye spud, Joe, but thanks for your text as well. If you'd like to text in tonight, always welcome 0467 922702 if you would like to text. Calls, of course, on 1-300-800-222 is the number. First up tonight, the July indexation and the new financial year changes bring major updates to Australian tax brackets and super limits and welfare eligibility thresholds and minimum wages. What do you need to keep an eye on, and what do you need to do if you receive Centrelink payments? Apart from these, maybe you just need to check if you can get any unpaid benefits back into your pocket. Well, a chance to have your questions answered tonight. Justin Bott, Information Officer with Services Australia, is in. You know, Justin, he's been here on the program a number of times in the past. He's full bottle on all government payments and who can access them. He'll also share some tax time tips and give us those important reminders for the 1 July indexation changes in the new financial year. As I mentioned, you've still got time. Before the clock ticks over to midnight, make sure you're filled up, because after midnight, the price of petrol is going up about 16 cents a litre because the government's halved the indexation benefit. As you know, they knocked all the indexation off, 32 cents a litre. Half of it's going back on tonight. So there's still relief, but that's only on for another month, and the indexation change will tick over after midnight. Don't ask me why. For fuel already in the ground there, the price will change. But as you know, it will, won't it? We could talk about that later. 1-300-800-222 if you would like to. Don't ask Justin about that because he's got he's in the same boat as everybody else. All right, what else is up tonight? Oh, in Australian history tonight, a great story from Michael Adams about the very first live sports broadcast covering the Ashes back in 1930. Now, I'm sure you've heard that story about those early broadcasters, you know, doing the pencil to indicate the sound of the bat hitting the ball as they were getting information from England. That came a little bit later. The very first ones were a bit cruder than that, but they took Australia by storm. People were astonished. This was the days of Bradman, of course, and the great 250s and 350s he'd scored. People were entranced that here is this. Well, it wasn't live, but it was about as close to it as you could kind of get at the time with the technology. Michael Adams will talk to us about it. Back in 1930, the very first live sport, well, live in inverted commas, sports broadcast covering the Ashes. What else? Oh, Peter Marks on tech, by the way. Why do so many kids seem to evade the social media ban? It's illegal for social media for kids under 16 to be on social media. It's not the responsibility on them, it's on the tech companies. But apparently, according to surveys, 85% of kids are still there. So what's going on and what's going wrong in that sense? Peter will have some thoughts about all of that as well. We'll play the Mighty Challenge. Of course, someone's got to win. So, hey, it may as well be you. Make sure it is. That's a bit later on. Keep the number handy. 1-300-800-222 is my number.
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2: All right, Justin Bott is with us, Community Information Officer with Services Australia. Lines are open, 1-300-800-222, or the text line 0467-922702. Justin, good evening to you. Welcome back.
4: Thank you so much for having me.
2: Did you manage to fill up?
4: I did it a couple of days ago, yes, because it was just too attractive. I said, I can't let that go.
2: I agree. I was in a bit of a rush getting to the studio, and I didn't. And it's kind of annoying because I think I've kind of wasted 10 or 15 bucks anyway, because I have to fill up, but I didn't have time. By the time I finish, it'll have ticked over again. So if you haven't, do it. Anyway, what do people need to know this tax time, Justin? What's the lowdown?
4: Yeah, so we help millions of Australians who are getting a Centrelink payment or use Medicare or child support navigate what they need to do at tax time. And the biggest question we are often asked is, if I am getting a payment from Services Australia, do I actually have to lodge a tax return?
2: Uh-huh.
4: Now, to find out, not just if you're getting payments, but to answer that question, the thing I recommend, first of all, is that you actually go to the MyGov website, which is my.gov.au, search tax time. A lot of good information there, including what is taxable and not taxable payments, but it also gives you a link to an Australian Taxation Office tool, which is conveniently called, Do I Need to Lodge a Tax Return? So it's pretty clear what it does. And that'll ask some quick questions for you and give you an answer. What I really want people to know is that, yes, there are taxable payments from Services Australia. So we're talking about things like age pension, disability support pension for people who are over 67, parental leave pay, job seeker payment. Although they're taxable, that doesn't necessarily mean you have to lodge a tax return. So using the age pension, for example, if my only source of income for a full financial year is the age pension and I'm not getting anything else coming through, there's no wages coming through or anything like that, although it is a taxable income, under the tax office thresholds, it's not enough of a taxable income to actually have a
2: warrant. You won't actually be paying any tax.
4: No. Yeah, so no need to lodge a tax return with that one. But if I'm working part-time casually, or if maybe I worked for the first 6 months of the financial year and then retired and applied for the pension, then it's likely that I will have to lodge a tax return, and then I'll need to add the age pension to that. Now, if you do have to lodge a tax return, the advice number two is that if you can, we recommend that you wait until the end of July, because by the end of July, not only will your Centrelink payments be pre-filled to your tax return, but pretty much all of your income will be pre-filled to your tax return. So wages, bank interest, dividends that you might be receiving. And so by the end of July, it's not a case of having to find everything. It's now just a case of checking what they've got and making sure that it's right.
2: Because they will know everything anyway, won't they?
4: They get it and they're able to put it there. But if you go too early, they haven't got all the information. And if you go before the end of July, then you just got to manually do the tax return. And that's fine. The only problem with that is that we know that in 2024, about 142,000 people that did lodge their tax return early had to then either lodge some adjustments or do some changes because they made some mistakes. We don't want to do that. We want it to lodge it once, lodge it right. So if you can afford to wait until the end of July, then really recommend you do that.
2: Let's do that. Mel from Geraldton. G'day, Mel.
5: How you going?
2: Not bad.
5: Yeah, my wife's pension age in May the 6th, and they want me to lodge my 25th. Last year's tax.
4: Yep.
5: Before I can get her, before she can get a pension.
4: Mm-hmm.
5: I just want to know: does she get back paid from the 6th of May, or what? Because I put it into the account to get done, and I've got to go to Centrelink on the 8th of July.
4: Okay. So the quick answer is yes. If she provides the information within the window that we ask you to provide it, then she will absolutely be backdated, even if it's a more complex case, which it may be in this circumstance, and even if it takes...
5: I've got a business and she's a silent partner.
4: Yeah. So that, because you've got the business involved, that does make it a little bit more complicated.
5: No, because I've put my tax returns in every year to Centrelink and I get a pension. I'm 71.
4: Oh, all right. You're already on one. Okay.
5: Yeah. I've got a pension. I'm 71. She's 67.
4: Okay. But, well, that should make it much...
5: I put my tax return in, but somebody at Centrelink said I had to put 25 in.
4: Yeah. We'll need the updated information. But the answer, Mel, is absolutely we will backdate it to the date that she lodged the claim. So you don't have to worry about that. If she lodged it early, as in before she turned 67... And it still takes a little while. We'll backdate it till the date she turned 67, because obviously that's when she became eligible for the age pension.
5: Yeah, but they told us to put it in 2 months before.
4: Yeah, that's great. So even if it's still being processed and it takes us a little bit, because you've lodged it early, we will backdate it to a 67th birthday.
5: Oh, no worries. I just wanted to find out that.
2: Well, on you, Mel. Thanks, mate.
5: Thanks.
2: Good on you. Good luck with that as well. Charlie on the road. G'day, Charlie.
6: I just wondering.
2: Yeah.
6: I'm 75, nearly 76, and I'm still working.
2: Yeah.
6: But I got the Department of War's nagging me to give it away, and I don't want it.
4: Yep.
6: So I was thinking of becoming single again after 50 odd years, and I was just wondering what the requirements are. Can I still live in the house or what?
4: So you're.
6: She would then get the pension.
4: Okay. So are you just. Just a couple of quick questions there, Charlie. Are you in a marriage-like relationship at the moment and you're thinking that you might be separating?
6: Yep.
4: Okay. It is possible that we can pay a pension for you while you are still in the same home with your previous partner, but as you can imagine, that's a little bit complicated and we go to quite a bit of detail to actually confirm that you are a single person. So
6: I'm going to stay working, but she wants me to give it up, and I'm sick of the nagging.
4: Right. So we can absolutely pay one member of or previous member of a couple in if they're both living in the same property. Obviously, that's not ideal for us. It's much more complicated for us to make sure you are actually single. But if you are separated and you are still, for reasons, living in the same home, we can pay a pension under those circumstances, but we will really need to make sure that's what you're actually doing.
6: Yeah, well, see, I drive interstate, so I'm only ever home one night a week, and I just go home to do me washing. That's it.
2: clean it out and do your washing. That's right.
6: Yeah.
2: All right, Charlie. Thanks, mate.
6: Thank you.
2: Good on you. Good luck. Thank you. And thanks for what you do too. Helen says, Phil, I'm in the dark. I'm south of Queanbeyan and there's a blackout. I'm having my battery lasts to listen in. I've got to get batteries for a transistor for emergencies. Yeah, you do, Helen. You should always have that. Lovely and warm with a wood-burning fire. Bit of self-sufficiency. Good on you, Helen. We'll keep you company. Don't worry. We are here all night. Robin says there's a strawberry full moon tonight.

0: what is going on. 1-300-800-222 is the number. Now, where are we? Darren from Beverly is on. G'day, Darren.
1: G'day, mate. How you going?
0: Yeah, pretty good.
1: Yeah, look, I've just been in the process of getting onto a disability pension. I'm 56.
0: Yeah.
1: And I have all the medical stuff off the prior to the Services Australia people, mm-hmm. even though they want to know everything else. But, they drag it on a bit. But the thing is, my tax returns, I stopped work on the 17th of May.
0: Mm-hmm.
1: Now, so it means on the tax financial year, if I lodge my tax return and get that tax back as a casual worker, so it should be about a few grand,
0: yep.
1: will they take that off me off my pension, off my...
2: That's a really good question, Darren. So from Services Australia's perspective, if you do get money back from the ATO, we are just going to say, where did you put it? So if you put it into the bank account, you just need to tell us that your bank account has gone up because you've got this extra amount of money in it. It is not income, which is, I think, what you're really worried about. So we don't treat it as income. It is just a new change to your bank balance. So under our things you have to tell us, you've got to tell us about changes to your bank account of $2,000 or more. You've got to tell us about that within 14 days. If you're an online sort of person, then that's absolutely something you can do with your MyGov account linked to your Centrelink record. Otherwise, give us a ring or go into your local service centre to tell them. But that's all it will be. Just where has the money gone? Has it changed your bank balance? And let us know that change.
1: Okay. Thank you very much.
0: No worries, Aaron. Darren, thank you. 1-300-800-222. Where are we? Fiona says, Phil and Justin, my husband's 69, I'm 63. We have commercial premises worth around $650,000. It's our super. Is my husband eligible for the pension?
2: Okay, so Fiona, I'm going to give you the figures that take effect from tomorrow. So mm-hmm. on the 1st of July, the pension rate itself doesn't change, but the amount that you can own and the amount that you can earn was indexed, which means that you can earn a little bit more and own a little bit more. And the cutoff points for the pension, so the point where it can't be paid, has gone up. So if you are a member of a couple who owns the home that you live in, you are now allowed to have $1,102,000 worth of assets.
0: Mm-hmm.
2: I'm just making sure that figure is the correct figure. Yep, 1,102,000. Oh, no, I'm wrong. Sorry, that was the old one. That's the today one, 30th of June. From the 1st of July, it's 1,102,500 is the right figure in combined assets. I didn't do that well at all. 1,102,500 in combined assets, not including the family home.
0: So the answer is yes, you can.
2: As long as, if that's your main asset, then yes, you would be able to.
0: Yeah, as long as that's your only asset, yeah, then... Yeah, well, there's the cutoff. Okay. Thank you for the info about the strawberry moon. As usual, these things are imported from the Northern Hemisphere. You see, it's nice in summer. Start of Wimbledon, strawberries everywhere. That's why it's called a strawberry moon, apparently. Strawberries in the Northern Hemisphere. Got nothing to do with us at all. 1-300-800-222 is the number. Justin Bott is with us, Community Information Officer with Services Australia. Any info about or questions about pensions and benefits? Whatever. Someone's suggesting, it's Dave suggesting it's the wombat moon. Steady, Dave. Chris from Bellerive. Hello.
3: Evening, Phil. How are you?
0: I'm really well.
3: Excellent. Good to hear. Hey, Justin.
2: Hey, Chris. How are you?
3: Yeah, good, good. Not on benefits as such, but I March last year was made redundant, and from June until about March this year, conducted my own business as a consultant,
0: mm-hmm.
3: but non-GST registered, earned in the vicinity of 70,000 to 80,000. I just wanted to double check on my obligations. So I haven't been filling in a BAS as such. Just want to see how that plays out in the ITR, in the individual tax return.
2: I'm going to have to apologise for you here, Chris, because I actually don't represent the Australian Taxation Office. I really am not the source to be able to give you that information. My bet would be have a look at the Australian Taxation Office website or get in contact with an accountant or a tax professional on that one.
0: Okay.
3: Yeah, all good. No worries.
0: No worries, Chris. Thank you. All right, Michael in Cairns. Let's go to the other end of the country from Belle Reve in Tassie.

0: He's a Cairns in far north Queensland. G'day, Michael.
1: G'day there. I'd like to ask a question about my family home, which I've lived in for 25, 30 years, and I subdivided it into two blocks, and the houses are one block and there's a vacant block. And I was just wondering how that affects my pension when I sell one of the blocks, and how do they work it out?
2: Okay, so it's just a vacant block at the moment, so there's nothing on it. You're not getting any income from it or anything like that right now?
1: That's correct.
2: Okay, so when you sell it, what you've done by subdividing it is when you sell it, you've made it an asset. So the money that you get from the sale of that block is going to become an assessable asset for Services Australia's perspective. So we're going to know what you did with it. Mm-hmm. So realistically, if you put it into bank account, you just had an increase in your bank account balances. And again, we would just be assessing that potentially as what we call a deemed financial asset. So we've got a bit of interest that we say is coming from it, plus the asset value that will be added to the rest of your assets to work out how much we would pay you under the assets test.
1: So how would these new taxation laws that come in 2027 affect me?
2: You're talking about the GST potential changes. Again, I'm going to have to apologise for that one. That's not my area of expertise, not being the tax man. But from a Services Australia's perspective, we were just at the moment, it's on. Look, what I would say, because you created, is it on two titles? Have you separated the title? You've just...
1: Yeah, it is on two titles, yes.
2: Okay, what I recommend you actually do is give us a call on 132300. So that number is 132300, and ask to speak to the Financial Information Service. Mm-hmm. So when they ask for the reason of the call, say the words Financial Information Service. You'll then get onto one of our absolute technical experts, the real geniuses behind the ins and outs of the assessment of Services Australia bits and pieces, and just talk through what you're doing and what you're thinking of doing. And they can actually really get down to the nuts and bolts of what it would mean for your payments right now, looking at everything else that you own. So I really recommend that service for you. It's completely free, completely impartial, and a great source of information.
0: Okay.
1: Terrific. Thank you very much.
0: No worries. 132300, Financial Information Service. Thank you for that. Does that $1.2 million cut-off for a pension, says Lisa, include the family home? Or can you have that much in additional assets?
2: In most cases, it does not include the family home. So the $1,102,000
0: includes the family home.
2: Does not include the family home.
0: Does not include the family home.
2: Yeah.
0: Okay.
2: Now, if you're a single person, the new figure is $733,500. Again, if you're a homeowner, it can include the family home, but only if you are using some of the home to generate a source of income.
0: Okay. Okay. I think, Jess, that was your question, was it? How much for a single?
3: Yes, that's right.
2: So for a single person, the new cutoff point from tomorrow is $733,500. That's where the pension can no longer be paid. What that means is that there are, from tomorrow, there's going to be a group of people who were really close to the pension but were a little bit too high that now may actually be eligible for it.
3: Yes, best place, well, I'm wondering.
2: You're one of them? Then best place for you to go is to, again, our website, servicesaustralia.gov.au. There's a panel on the front there. It's about different life events, and one's about being an older Australian. You can find from tomorrow the new income and asset details there, also about how to lodge an application for the pension. So if you're under those limits, then absolutely get that application in.
3: Right. Yeah. And one more thing. Hmm. How much can I earn without submitting a tax return? I submit a tax return every year. I'm on a defined benefit and I've got shares.
2: Okay. Can I just confirm you are over 67, Carol?
3: I'm nearly 91.
2: Okay.
0: Absolutely. This is Jess you're talking to.
2: Oh, yeah. Jess. Sorry, Jess. Yeah. I apologise, Jess. It is a bit different for older Australians. And again, forgive me because I'm not from the ATO, but I do know this thing is out there. There's a thing called the Senior Australian and Pensioner Tax Offset. Now, the Senior Australian and Pensioner Tax Offset actually means that if you are a single person, you can earn I think it's over $30,000 before you actually have to start paying tax, where if you're under that age, it's a much lower figure, around 18, 19, 20, somewhere along those lines. But if you are getting a defined benefit pension, I am assuming that there is a taxable component to that defined benefit pension, so you are paying tax on that one?
3: Yes, I think so, yeah.
2: Yeah. Because some lucky people actually have those defined benefit pensions that are 100% tax-free, and they don't pay any tax on it at all. But if you've got a defined benefit pension, I'm pretty confident that since you're going to be paid that for the rest of your life, you're going to be lodging a tax return for the rest of your life.
3: Oh, okay.
0: Which is going to be a very long life too, Jess.
3: Well, I hope so.
0: Yeah, of course. Yeah. I know. We know so. Jess, good luck, Jess. Anyway, thank you, Jess, from the Gold Coast at 91. And looking forward to stuff, which is the way it ought to be. Thank you, Julie from Mount Gander, who sent us a nice pic of the strawberry moon. I don't want to call it the strawberry moon, but anyway, it's the full moon. It's a full moon for everyone at Centre Court at Wimbledon, tucking into your strawberries. And there'll be many of us then listening to Nightlife, of course, as they watch the tennis. Good luck to you. 1-300-800-222 is my number. Now, where are we? Ray at Bondi Beach. G'day, Ray.
4: G'day, mate. How are you?
0: Pretty good.
4: Excellent. I'm on the disability pension, and it happened only a few years ago, but I never took long service leave or anything of that nature, and I want to go on a holiday overseas for 6 to 8 weeks. And when I phoned the service New South Wales or Australia, they said the maximum I can go for is only 4 weeks, otherwise it affects my pension. Is that true?
2: Yes, it is. So different payments from Services Australia have different rules about travelling overseas. For the age pension, you're allowed to go for a much longer period of time, but for other payments like the disability support pension, unless you're going for very specific reasons, it is actually for a very limited period of time. Best thing to do if you're, for whatever payment that you're receiving, because it's different from payment to payment. It's different from disability support pension to carer payment to job seeker payment to age pension, again, is to go to the website servicesaustralia.gov.au, look at your payment and just check out what the rules are for travelling overseas.
4: Well, I did. And they said 4 weeks. And I thought, come on, that doesn't seem right. I mean, why should I only have to be able to go overseas for 4 weeks? What happens if I want to go for 6 weeks or 8 weeks?
0: You lose the pension for that 2 weeks, do you?
2: Yeah, so really, I mean, there's nothing stopping you from going longer except for the fact that the pension won't be able to be paid for that whole period of time, yeah.
4: Well, that's a bit harsh, isn't it?
0: Well, Ray, that's the rules. All right, thank you. 1-300-800-222 is the number. Write to your local MP and complain, Ray. It's not Justin's fault. He's here to explain the rules. Shane from Bundaberg. G'day, Shane.
5: Hey, guys. How are you going tonight?
0: Pretty good.
5: Hey, Justin. Thanks for taking my call. Look, probably similar to the last call, but not. I receive the disability support pension every fortnight. I'm pretty diligent with reporting every fortnight. And only recently, in the last week or so, we came back from holidays.
0: Mm-hmm.
5: We were away for 2 weeks. And during that period was obviously in the middle of the reporting period, which was on a Wednesday, and we didn't have connectivity. We're out at sea. Basically, I got internet and I went on to try and report and I couldn't get connectivity. So then we've returned, and obviously tomorrow I'm going to be reporting again for this next period. Will I need to contact, or what should I have done, or do I need to contact Services Australia and say, look, we were overseas for 12 days, I couldn't report at the time. What's the process there?
2: Yeah, it's a really good question. So thanks for asking it, Shane. If you are reporting every fortnight and you are thinking of travelling, you absolutely can do that. But what we need you to do is just give us a call a couple of days before you go so that we can set up the payments while you're away so that you won't have that sort of issue next time. Has it been fixed up now? Or have you still...
5: I don't know. Look, I'm going to do the report tomorrow. But look, in saying that too, because I work, I have a certain amount of hours that I work and I don't pass the threshold, I don't get paid anyway. I've just got the concession card.
2: Right.
5: And my wife's an aged carer, so she cares for my father, and it's sort of tacked onto that too. So when I report on her behalf also. She has a couple of hours of work a week too. So it's not so much about the payment. It's more so about making sure we're not doing something untoward,
2: Now, do you, and when you're saying that you're not actually getting any payment, you got the concession card,
5: yep.
2: Have you received any payment at all in the last 12 weeks in particular?
5: No.
2: Okay. So
5: I don't receive, because I go above that threshold.
2: Yep.
5: So I don't receive payment. And they said something about working credit, and I don't understand that. But look, I don't receive money, and it doesn't really worry me. But still, I just wanted to make sure that, you know, we've we're doing the right thing.
2: Yeah, no, that's great. And I really appreciate that you want to do that. What I just want to give you the heads up is that the situation that you're in is not something that can go indefinitely.
5: Right.
2: What happens is that there is a period of time where you're allowed to continue to earn an income where we won't pay you, and that's fine.
5: Yeah.
2: And then after 12 fortnights from memory, the disability support pension actually gets suspended. You still keep your concession card, so that still stays, but it stays suspended for a period of up to 2 years from the beginning of the whole process.
5: Oh, okay.
2: After two years.
5: If I couldn't work and then I needed the pension, at least then it would kick in again.
2: Yeah, so that's the big benefit from it. If in a year's time you stop working, then it's not an issue of having to reapply for the disability support pension. It's just saying, look, this income isn't there anymore, so here's my updated income and assets. But after the two-year period, it will actually cancel your pension. So if you keep the concession card for a significant period of time, but it will, if there's no change to your income situation in that time, you will face the cancellation of your pension eventually.
5: Yeah, right. Because, the most important thing for me is the concession card, because the amount of medications that I do have from the procedure I had some time ago, that helps me out because it cuts all the cost of medications down in bits and pieces. And
2: The other good news about that one is that if you do stop work and you get back on the disability support pension, that whole process restarts as if it never happened before. So if in 3 months' time you started earning the higher levels of income again, then we'd go back to the suspensions and you get the 2 years continuing. So it is a quite fluid thing for you.
0: Okay.
5: Yeah, wonderful.
0: Thanks, Shane.
5: Thanks very much for your information. Cheers.
0: Cheers, Shane. Thank you. Mark from Gawler in South Australia. Thanks for waiting on, Mark. Sorry, there's quite a few people wanting to talk to Justin. Hello, how are you?
6: Good, thank you, Phil. Yourself?
0: Yeah, pretty good, thanks. What's your question?
6: The question is, my wife's had to finish work because she's got fibromyalgia and a few other things, and she sees a specialist she has been doing for years and that sort of thing. And a specialist has said that he's quite surprised she was still working up until, the start of this year, more or less. And at the moment, she's on her long service leave payments until that runs out, which is in about another month.
2: Mm-hmm.
6: I want to know, I'm still working full-time. I'm 59. She's 62 nearly. Once she fully gets no more wages coming in anymore, am I eligible to claim, or is she eligible to claim anything to help us out with all the medication and that sort of thing, or it's just sort of too bad, I just got to keep working and look after her type of thing,
2: Well, so because of her age, she wouldn't, it's not age pension eligibility, because age pension eligibility is 67, so she's under that one. So the main payment that you would be looking at because of her health would be the disability support pension. Now, the disability support pension is a pension, which means it's got the same income and asset limits as the age pension. Now, as a member of a couple, your combined income has to be it's about $4,000 a fortnight, or the equivalent of roughly $104,000 combined per annum. So working full-time doesn't necessarily mean that you're not eligible, but if your income is over that limit, then no, she won't have an eligibility for the pension because your income is going to be too high. Are you looking after her in any way? Are you caring for her, or has she been able to look after herself?
6: She just sits at home, if you know what I mean. Because I work nights, interstate trucks type of thing.
2: Right.
6: I try and look after when I'm home, but apart from that, she's more or less bedridden or in a recliner chair all the time, if you know what I mean. I was just wondering if we're capable for it. And I mean, this year is the first time that I'll actually make $100,000, if you know what I mean, exactly.
2: Yep, so
6: it's always been in the 90s, but
2: Well, she should certainly be looking at, after all of her long service leave stops, she should certainly look at potentially applying for a disability support pension, because $100,000 is under the limits. For you, what I would be suggesting for you is you could, if she's eligible for a disability support pension, then you would also be potentially eligible for a carer payment. Now, we're not talking about a lot of money. If your income's in the $100,000 or so, we're talking about very small amounts of pension, but it does give you your pension concession card. But the other thing for you, regardless, if your income is too high for that, you should potentially be looking at applying for something called carer allowance. Now, care allowance isn't a pension. It's about $160 a fortnight. It doesn't come with a concession card on its own, but it is money that you can get because you are spending basically a daily basis. You are taking care of your wife because she's got a medical condition that warrants it. And the income limit for that is $250,000 in combined income. So,
6: Well, that makes it a lot easier.
2: So it's not necessarily the concession card that you might have been hoping for, but it is, you know, $160 a fortnight, plus there's an extra $600 that comes through on the 1st of July every year. It's getting close to $5,000 worth of support because you are providing that care. So, I'd be really looking at going for care allowance for you.
0: Okay.
6: Okay. And what sort of pension would she be getting, though, once everything was sort of signed off and that sort of thing?
2: If she's eligible for a disability support pension and you're at the $100,000 a fortnight, you're talking about maybe $30 a fortnight of pension plus the pension and concession card.
0: Yeah. Okay. Thanks.
6: Okay.
0: All right, Mark. We're going to have to move on. Others.
6: No worries. Thank you very much.
0: Thank you. Bye-bye. Others do want to have their queries answered as well, but appreciate your call. Thank you. Charles from Nunda has been waiting on there. Hello, Charles.
7: Hello. How are you?
0: Very well, thanks.
7: I have a question. My son is on a disability support pension. He is autistic, and as his parents, we have, like I said, for dealing with Services Australia.
0: Mm-hmm.
7: He had his pension suspended last year because he got a bit behind in trying to do it himself, and we took over, and his pension was suspended till he reported correctly, which he did by October 25. We followed up on Christmas Eve and got a letter on Christmas Eve saying your son is entitled to $20,000 in back pay of disability support.
0: Mm-hmm.
7: Then on December the 28th, we got rung up by Services Australia and said he's getting $9,200 in back pay. No explanation as to how it was calculated. And we were told they couldn't make more than $5,000 in a single payment. That was fine. We thought, oh, well, you know, we've got $9,200. In January the 28th, we followed up with our local MP saying, well, what's going on? We've got these two letters. Still no calculations, no explanations. It took another 5 weeks to get a response from Centrelink, where they then asked for all of the information that had been previously reported, because it must have been reported because they told us we were getting a $20,000 refund. We re-reported then, and it's only about 2 weeks ago, we then were told we've got $4,000 of back pay due to us. And my wife said, well, can we have a calculation as to how the first letter was determined, how the second calculation of the refund was determined, and thirdly, how the most recent refund was $4,000 was calculated. And the woman said, no, you won't get that.
0: Mm.
7: We're sitting there going, oh, well, we're lost here. And we're
0: what's the story here, Justin?
2: I'm sorry that was your experience, and I'm sorry that I can understand how confusing that has been for you and for your son.
7: We've had face-to-face meetings with Centrelink staff who all say it's basically beyond my pay grades. Somebody more senior has to look at it. Somebody more senior is looking at it. And still we get no answers. We're told to ring Centrelink and we get, you know, lovely person who says, not my responsibility. We write to our MP who says he has a special MPs have a special direct line with Centrelink to get the matter sorted, and we get treated as if we've never ever reported in the first place. We're just asking quite reasonably for answers, and really, you know, it's only because mum and dad have got a little bit of parental bank of finance. We're just wanting to know who we can deal with face to face that can actually explain, you know.
0: You can understand the frustration.
7: So we can explain to our son, which is fairly reasonable.
0: Well, no, I think so.
7: I think if you look at the Centrelink service standards, I would be questioning a little bit, you know, how do we go ahead? Because if we go to the sort of the complaints channel, it's going to be a further 4 or 5 weeks.
0: What's your advice?
2: I'm really sorry. I don't know why you've had that experience, and I don't know obviously why the different payments that are coming through. But what I do want to offer you, Charles, if you don't mind, if you can leave the details with producer here, we will get somebody to have a look at it for you. So we'll get somebody to give you a call and have a chat with you about what has happened. They will be experts that will be able to give you a hand. So,
0: okay, Charles.
2: Yeah.
0: So, Charles, I'm going to put you, on hold, and I want you to give your details to our producer here, okay?
7: And this is Justin Foot, is it, his name?
0: Justin Bott. Justin Bott. Justin does follow through, so we will. I'm not getting rid of you, right? We're just going to put you on hold.
7: And I have no problem with that.
0: And Dave will take your details, all right? And Justin and his crew and the team will follow up. Yeah, it's hard for you to know the ins and outs of all of these things. I know. 1-300-800-222. Sorry, Sean from Everton Park. You've been waiting there. Hello.
8: Hi, Justin. Hi, Phil. Justin, in 2004, I had intraocular lenses fitted. In 2004, one let go due to a work injury. Mm-hmm. I had it operated on in January in 2025. So it's 2024 it happened. 2025, I had the operation in January. The operation didn't go well, and I've had pain ever since. So I'm now job seeker with a medical certificate.
0: Yep.
8: I've just turned 60. And I've got to go back to the hospital, but it's still in pain. What do I do, Nick? Where's my next port of call?
2: So JobSeeker is where you go if you basically, if you're unable to work because of the medical condition, and I'm really sorry that surgery didn't work for you. That's no good for you at all.
8: No.
2: If the condition is going to mean that you won't be able to work for a period basically, for something, a payment like the disability support pension, your medical practitioners have to say that the condition that you have is long term, and it means that you're not expected to be able to work for at least a period of 2 years or more. So,
8: okay.
2: If they're prepared to say something along those lines, so they've got the medical evidence to back that up, then yes, you'd be looking at lodging an application for a disability support pension.
8: Yep.
2: Apart from that, it is just job seeker, and you just continue to lodge those medical certificates that say that it's unreasonable for me to be looking for work at the moment, and we'll continue to pay the job seeker payment under those conditions. So have a chat with your specialists, have a chat with your doctors about what the potential benefit or the prognosis is going to be with the surgery, and based on that information, work out should you be looking at applying for a disability support pension or not. Great source of information about the payment is the website servicesaustralia.gov.au, so you can find out all about the medical side of a disability support pension. And what we'd be looking at. But we're certainly going to need a lot of specialist reports and everything to support the claim.
8: No worries. Thanks very much, Justin.
2: No worries.
0: No worries. Thanks. 1-300-800-222 is the number. Is Justin a bot, says my texter. No. No AI was used in the production of this program whatsoever. Justin?
2: Not the first time that I've heard that joke, I have to say.
0: I know, it probably goes with the territory a bit, I suppose, doesn't it? Tom from Labrador in Queensland. G'day, Tom.
9: How are you?
0: Hi, Tom. What's your question?
9: I'm concerned as to how Centrelink calculates. I'm on a part pension, mm-hmm. and my choice income fund, which is a pension fund from the super fund, is being calculated or counted as income when it's actually only a return of my own money, isn't it?
2: So you've got your super, you've moved your super into an allocated pension, like the old account-based pensions?
9: Yes.
2: Yeah, okay.
9: Yes.
2: So from Services Australia's perspective, they are what we would call a deemed financial asset. And so we treat them the same as we would money sitting in the bank account or a share portfolio. What that means is that we don't look at your actual chosen level of drawdown. So for people that don't know how these things work, when you turn 65 years of age, for example, and you move your super from the accumulation phase where it's growing, you roll it over into something called an account-based pension and you start drawing an income from it. There is a minimum amount by law that you're required to take, and at 65,
9: which is 7% because of my age. I'm 80.
2: Yep, that's right. So at 65, it's 5%, and it gets bigger as you get older. Now, the fact that you're drawing down 7% is not what we're looking at. So what we do is we deem it, and that means that we use our deeming rates. And the deeming rates mean from From our perspective, the maximum that we're going to assess as income from your account-based pension is 3.25%. There's a smaller amount at 1.25% and then it reaches a step and goes up to the 3.25%. So regardless of what you're drawing from the fund or regardless of where the income is coming from, whether it's investment return or capital drawdown, what you're getting in the bank from that fund is not what we're looking at. And so you could take more if you wanted to. It won't make any difference to the pension you're getting from us because we're going to deem it at that maximum 3.25% regardless.
9: Okay, yep. Okay, so I wouldn't be, they wouldn't be counting the income, they'd be counting it as deeming rates.
2: Yep, correct. So we, in the old times, we used to look at that sort of thing, but from 2017 or so, we just treat them as a deemed financial asset, which means that we're just using those flat interest rates. And you will actually notice when we get the updates of this, we don't even ask you what your level of drawdown is because it makes no difference to us. We've got those deeming rates going through.
0: Okay. Okay. Thanks, Tom.
9: Yep. Thank you.
0: On bye. You. Bye-bye. Thank you. Justin, so lovely to all the various callers, says my textory should be cloned and sprinkled throughout Centrelink. There you go, Justin.
2: Oh, that's very kind of you. Thank you.
0: Where are we? Trevor is set to retire. Trevor's in Bega. G'day, Trev.
10: Oh, how you going, guys?
0: All right, thanks.
10: All right, my question is, I'm intending to retire at the end of the next month, end of July.
0: Yep.
10: I withdrew $150,000 out of my super last month to pay for a unit.
0: Yep.
10: Now, when I get a payout from my work, which would be a substantial amount, you know, between $50,000 to $70,000, should I put a lot of that back into super to save on tax?
2: So first thing is I'm going to qualify saying, again, I'm not from the Australian Taxation Office, but I will just quickly ask, can I ask how old you are?
10: 67.
2: Okay. The injecting the money into super, or I've qualified that saying I'm not from the Australian Taxation Office, but I can tell you that injecting the money that you receive from the payout into super doesn't change the tax that you would pay on that money coming out as your long service leave being paid out.
10: Yep.
2: That's just money that's hit your bank account. Putting the money into superannuation from the long-term investment perspective and building up your capital base and all that sort of thing, there's a lot of real positives that go with that one. And, in fact, that's one of the reasons why people continue to work for an extra 4 weeks from the 1st of July to enable them to inject money into superannuation in the new financial year.
10: Okay.
2: What I would suggest for you, because these are great retirement questions and what they mean for your long-term retirement planning, I'd say give that financial information service phone number a call again. So that's 132300. Say the words financial information service when asked for the reason for the call. They can then show you what impact it would mean if you wanted to put that money into super. And it's the really important thing here is it's not advice. So they're not going to recommend you do or don't do it. They're just going to explain the implications of your choices and then leave it up for you to decide what you want to do with it from that perspective. And that will also show you what it would mean for things like any eligibility for age pension for that point as well. So give the Financial Information Service a call and have the conversation with them. They'll really be able to help you.
10: What was that number again, sorry?
2: 132300.
10: Just and how soon should I apply for the pension?
2: If you know that you're going to be retiring, then if you've got evidence, you can lodge the application tomorrow. You can apply for the pension up to 13 weeks before you become eligible for the pension. So that's okay. Either 13 weeks before you turn 67 or 13 weeks before you retire if you know and you can provide evidence of the date you're going to retire as long as you're already over 67 years of age.
10: Yep, no worries.
0: Okay. Find it, Trev. Good luck. Happy retirement.
10: Thank you.
0: See ya. Bye. Where are we? John from Ballina. G'day, John. Hi, John.
11: Hello, yes.
0: Yeah, hi, John.
11: Good evening, gentlemen. Yeah. My question relates to the assets test for the age pension, and particularly the gifting aspect of that.
0: Yep.
11: And when there's a 5-year limit before that gift falls away, now, is that based on the actual date of the gift or is it based on the financial year it was given in?
2: It's based on the actual date of the gift, and that includes up to 5 years before you lodge an application for a payment for a pension from us. So the gifting rules from Services Australia, the first thing is important to say that there's no rules that say you can't gift. There's no gift tax or anything like that, and Services Australia rules do not say that you're not allowed to gift. but we don't necessarily recognise everything that you've given away. So we will recognise $10,000 in a single financial year, but no more than $30,000 over a rolling five-year period. Now, as you've said, any amount that you gift over those figures, we will actually treat like that money sitting in a bank account, and we keep it in the bank account for 5 years. So it's a deemed financial asset. It will be added to the rest of the assets.
11: So it's five years from the date of the gift.
2: That's right. Now, if you do a lot of series of small gifts, then each one has its own five-year period potentially that might be sitting on your record. But if it's a one big gift that occurred, if you gave that gift away on the 1st of January 2023, then on the 2nd of January 2028, that gift would disappear and wouldn't count to your record any longer.
11: Excellent. Thanks very much. No, I completely understand now.
0: No worries, John. Thank you. And just quickly, I think we can probably squeeze one in here. Joan from East Geelong. Hi, Joan. Hi, Joan.
12: Hello, hello, Phil and Justin.
0: Can you be quick for us, Joan, so we can squeeze you in?
12: Hello, can you hear me?
0: Yeah, yep. Got you, Joan. Just have to be quick. Yeah.
12: Okay. I have Parkinson's, which is deteriorating as Parkinson's does.
0: Mm-hmm.
12: My son is finished his current rental, so he's going to move back in with me, which will be wonderful. Is he going to be eligible for a part carer's allowance? He works full-time, doesn't earn a big wage, but does work full-time.
2: So the two sides of an eligibility for carer allowance, which is not the pension but that extra 160 a fortnight, is, first of all, do you have a condition that warrants it? And obviously with Parkinson's, that is a very hard thing for you to be working through, so absolutely from that perspective. And is he providing daily care for you? And if he meets both of those requirements and his income is under $250,000, then he should absolutely look at applying for carer allowance as a minimum. Best way to do that is online, which is your MyGov account linked to your Centrelink record. Again, he should go to our website, servicesaustralia.gov.au, search carer allowance, and he'll find all the information he needs there.
0: Good luck with that, Joan.
12: Thank you, Jack, then.
0: Good on. Thanks, Joan.
12: Thank you, Justin. Thanks, Phil. Bye.
0: Thanks, Joan.
2: Pleasure.
0: Bye. Yes, well, we've run out of time, Justin. That's the way it happens when you're on. We try to answer as many questions as we can. If you didn't get through, I'm sorry. And for those who texted, we got hundreds of texts. I'm sorry we couldn't answer all of them. But, Justin, thank you for all of that. Just to mention those numbers again, 132300.
2: Yes, 132300. And for the Financial Information Service, say the words Financial Information Service when asked for the reason for your call.
0: Yep. Okay, and the website servicesaustralia.gov.au.
2: That's the one.
0: Okay. Justin, we'll get you back down the track. Good on you.
2: Looking forward to it.
0: Justin Bott, who's Community Information Officer, with Services Australia. All right, the news breakdown is coming up straight after the news.
13: Everything Melbourne.
14: Marianne, you're in Warrenwood. Hello.
15: Sorry, I'm just about to feed the magpies, so I might shut the door.
14: It's okay, they need that.
15: It might make a bit much noise.
14: Lucky magpies. Yeah, so you're a bird watcher, Marianne.
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16: Hello, this is ABC News with David Rollins. The UN Trade and Development Agency has warned that while the reopening of the Strait of Hormuz will bring immediate relief to energy markets, vulnerable economies remain at risk from prolonged increases in food and fuel costs. In a new report, the UN says food and transport systems are likely to take longer than energy markets to recover, as disrupted supply chains need more time to reset. The Strait, which normally carries about one-fifth of global oil and gas supplies, was effectively paralysed during the conflict triggered by joint US-Israeli strikes on Iran in late February. Interpol has joined the search for a Western Australian man believed to be missing in Mexico, issuing a yellow notice for Jesse Bruziza. The 35-year-old's family says he's not been heard from since June the 3rd, with his last known location, the holiday town of Cancun. The Department of Foreign Affairs and Trade says it's providing consular assistance to the family of an Australian reported missing in Mexico. A forensic investigation into the death of a 17-year-old Thai girl, who local police allege was murdered by an Australian man, could take weeks to complete. Kaysen Ho has the story.
17: Thai police allege 45-year-old Australian Simon Carmen murdered teenager Tunchanok Donhum Lar and stuffed her body in a suitcase after picking her up in the city of Pattaya. CCTV shows Mr. Carmen entering his condominium with the girl in the early hours of last Thursday morning. Miss Donhum Lar was never seen leaving. Police later found her body in a suitcase about a 10-minute drive away from the building. Mr. Carmen has denied the charges of murder, concealing a body and taking a minor for sexual purposes. The ABC understands he will face a Thai court after police complete their forensic investigation.
16: Five cases of H5 bird flu have now been detected in migratory birds on Australia's southern coastline after a suspected case in Western Australia was confirmed. Nick Perpich has more.
18: The latest confirmed case was one of five deceased petrels found at Roses Beach near Esperance. Four returned negative results, but one case has now been confirmed. It brings the total of infected migratory birds found in WA to four, as well as one in South Australia. Chief Veterinary Officer Beth Cookson says the risk remains very low.
19: Part of our surveillance approach will be to monitor whether that changes and whether the advice to people in different areas needs to adapt over time.
18: Testing on a sick migratory seabird in Victoria returned a negative result for H5 bird flu.
16: Hundreds of jobs at the Whyalla Steelworks in South Australia are at risk ahead of an anticipated permanent closure of the plant's blast furnace. Olivia Mason has the details.
20: Workers are preparing one last crack to restart the furnace within the next fortnight. It's been offline since April. Built in the 1960s, it hasn't been substantially upgraded since 2004. The state government, unions and Whyalla Steelworks administrator Cordamentha are all preparing for a scenario where it permanently shuts before the steelworks transitions to an electric arc furnace. The ABC understands a permanent furnace closure could lead to hundreds of job losses. The government says it's preparing to support workers to transfer to other opportunities.
16: Police are searching for a suspected bomber after three people were wounded by an explosion in Monaco, where French and Ukrainian media say there was an attack on a Ukrainian-born oligarch. A manhunt is underway in Monaco and neighbouring France after the explosive device went off. Monaco is surrounded by the sea on one side and France on the other, and there are no border checks between the two countries. Monaco's Minister of State, Christophe Merman, says the suspect is believed to have fled to France.
21: An explosive device near the entrance of the building, either on the stairs or right in the entrance hall, has seriously injured three people living in this building. They were apparently coming back home.
16: NASA is preparing to attempt a daring mission to save one of its telescopes. The Neil Gerrels Swift Observatory has contributed to thousands of publications about phenomena, including burping black holes and exploding stars. However, it's sinking back to Earth, and scientists say it's vital it's pushed back into orbit. Astrophysicist Dr. Sarah Webb says the telescope has been up in space since 2004 and is being affected by atmospheric drag.
22: We've had a really active past couple of years with some solar flares impacting our atmosphere, meaning that the drag on these satellites has increased. Now, this particular observatory can no longer boost itself up to a higher orbit, and so with increased drag means that it is slowly falling back to the Earth.
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24: Partly cloudy, very high chance of rain, most likely in the late afternoon and evening. Winds northerly, 25 to 40 kilometres an hour. A low of 11, top of 17 for Wednesday. Thursday, showers, 11 to 15. And Friday, showers, 9 to 15.

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2: Yes, well, hello and how are you? Philip Clark with you on ABC Radio. This is Nightlife and we're into the second hour of the program. How are you? Thanks for joining us. 11:06, 9:06 in Western Australia. Hi, everyone. South Australia and the Territory, 24 to 11, right through the Pacific, courtesy of Radio Australia, and right around the world, courtesy of the World Wide Web as well. Thanks for all the texts and calls in relation to Justin Bott from Services Australia in the last hour. I'm sorry we couldn't answer every text call that we got. We do get a lot in these circumstances. Answered most of the calls, actually. But my apologies if we didn't get to answer your query, but Justin will be back a bit further down the track. That number again, 1-3-2-300, and the website servicesaustralia.gov.au. If you ring the number and you mention Financial Information Services, FIS is the way to get advice on what's what. 1-300-800-222 is my number. Coming up in this hour, Nightlife News Breakdown, first up with Sarah Tomefska. A great chat with Michael Adams about the first live sports broadcast back in 1930. Have a listen to this one. It's a cracker in this hour. And Peter Marks is joining us too. Why hasn't the social media ban preventing kids under 16 from being on social media, why hasn't it worked? It doesn't seem to have. Or maybe we're being just, you know, too antsy about wanting immediate progress. You might have some views about that. We'll talk about that in this hour as well with Peter Marks. So that's all coming up. News break. The Mighty Challenge, of course, not that far away. Let's kick things off with the Nightlife News Breakdown.
0: Nightlife News Breakdown.
2: Well, yet another busy day out of Canberra. Long-awaited gambling reform legislation is being introduced this week, possibly as early as tomorrow. There are a raft of new laws, including crackdowns on gambling advertisements. Communications and Sport Minister Annika Wells says the government doesn't want to delay introducing them.
3: Every day that gambling harm reduction advocates and their supporters in the parliament argue for an extended Senate inquiry, further public inquiry, the other side of the fence uses that as a reason to delay implementation. And to me, delaying actual reform isn't worth further consultation on a piece that has been very publicly and prolifically discussed.
2: But not everyone's happy with this. There are calls for a Senate committee inquiry into the laws. They persist. This is the Nationals leader, Matt Canavan.
4: There is a serious concern that the government has fallen short here and there needs to be greater protections, especially for children, against the tsunami of betting ads and odds and other advertising material they're exposed to.
2: Well, to discuss more, we're joined by Sarah Tomefska, ABC political reporter in Canberra. Sarah, good evening to you. Welcome to Nightlife.
5: Hi, Philip.
2: These gambling laws, now, what are the changes to be introduced? I think it's fair to say that critics would say it's not exactly a robust response to the problem of problem gambling, is it?
5: Well, look, gambling reform advocates have certainly been critical of the proposed legislation. They're, to be fair to the government, some of the measures have been welcomed. For example, banning gambling advertising on jerseys and in stadiums, though that, you know, won't happen until existing commercial contracts expire. So we're sort of talking 2028. But look, yet, yeah, generally speaking, there is a sense that the government is doing the bare minimum not to excessively annoy the gambling lobby and, you know, NRL Chief Executive Peter Vallandis. And in fact, many of the measures, for example, limiting gambling ads to 3 per hour, that was a suggestion of Peter Vallandis. So I'll just go through what's being proposed. Yeah. So as I say, 3 ads per hour between 6 a.m. and half past 8 p.m., complete bans of gambling ads during live sport broadcasts, but no restrictions after 8:30 p.m. And that's been particularly criticised because obviously if a game starts at 7:30 or 8, you know, kids aren't going to go to bed at halftime. They're going to keep watching and then be exposed to to the advertising. There will be restrictions on gambling ads on radio during school pickup and drop-off time, so 8 to 9 a.m. and 3 to 4 p.m. And gambling ads won't be allowed to kind of pop up on online platforms unless the user indicates they are over 18. So, you know, Facebook being one example, not exactly sure how well that's going to work or what the enforcement will be on, you know, social media platforms, for example. There's also opt-out functions on streaming services. So SBS On Demand already does this. It does have gambling ads, but you can opt out of seeing them on its streaming service. Again, there are questions about the efficacy of that, also how easy it is to navigate these websites and actually opt out of seeing gambling ads. A lot of users say, I tried to do it, I couldn't find where it was on the website. So look, the government is positioning this as the toughest crackdown on gambling advertising ever. The Greens

0: are not happy with this legislation. Neither are advocates like WA MP Kate Chaney or independent ACT Senator David Pocock. They're all saying that really this legislation implements about 3 out of 31 of the recommendations that were put forward by a parliamentary inquiry into gambling harm that mm-hmm. was handed down 3 years ago by the late Labor MP Peter Murphy. That the key recommendation of that was a complete ban of gambling ads on television. Even the former opposition leader Peter Dutton had proposed not a complete ban, but similarly a ban during live sports broadcasts, but also an hour either side of a game. So in some respects, what Labor's put forward is weaker than that proposal by Peter Dutton, but in other areas it's tougher. For example, the crackdowns on sponsorships on jerseys and advertising in stadiums. Look, for what it's worth, the Responsible Wagering Australia has called the legislation draconian, but I think bottom line, gambling ads are going to continue on television 3 times per hour after exactly. 8 o'clock. It's open slather.
1: After yeah. 8 o'clock, when the state of origin is on, it'll be open slather. And quite frankly, we know no real difference. Opponents are suggesting it's a wish list of what Peter Volandis wanted. Anyway, the more important question, not the more important question, but an important one, Sarah, is how it's going to play out in the Senate. So what's the opposition saying about this? Because the government need the Greens to get this through. The Greens are not likely to support it, I wouldn't have thought, are they?
0: They're not, and they've said as much. And we've just heard from that audio clip you played of Nationals leader Matt Canavan saying that the legislation hasn't quite met the mark. I think at this stage, both the Greens and the Coalition are open to sending this to a Senate inquiry over the winter break to put it through more scrutiny. But look, it's true what Annika Wells, the communications minister, said, that the public views on this from either side of the ledger for advocates and also those, who want more gambling ads or, less restrictions on gambling ads have been very well ventilated in the public discourse for the last 3 years. I don't know what new kind of information we're going to hear from a parliamentary inquiry from those types of stakeholders. But, look, it gives the opportunity for recommendations to be handed to the parliament, potentially as well for dissenting views to be put forward and some kind of amendments. Though, look, Labor's kind of indicating this is where it's landed. There's not really room for toughening this type of legislation at this stage anyway. They've barely gotten to this point.
1: I mean, they could, but they just won't. That's the point. That's the issue.
0: Exactly. Politically wise, they're not going to go for it. Whether the Coalition ultimately votes against this legislation, I think would be unlikely. But if they can drag out the process even further, point out the government is, not doing as much as it could, if you were the opposition, why wouldn't you do that?
1: Yep. All right. More bad news for the big four professional services firms. We've heard all about KPMG. How about this one? Two junior staffers at consultancy firm Ernst & Young have been sacked for accessing Prime Minister Anthony Albanese's personal banking information. Dear me. Now, look, it's before the courts, so we can't say a lot. What's going on?
0: Yeah, it's a kind of bizarre and concerning story on a few levels, Philip. So the AFP charged two Sydney men with privacy offences, Paul and Philip Issa. They were charged with accessing restricted data without authorisation, allegedly while working for EY, the accounting firm at the Commonwealth Bank. They accessed, allegedly, the Prime Minister's personal banking information, which, you're clearly not able to do. But it's raised some really interesting questions about privacy. Even if you're the Prime Minister, when we call our banks to talk about accounts, pretty much anyone who works at that bank has access to your account history, transactions, where you're spending money, where you're living, all the rest of it. So you would have thought

0: there'd be some greater restrictions around who exactly can access someone like the Prime Minister's personal banking information. Apparently not. Apparently I guess not. That's before the courts now. But look, I mean, after so much, I guess, scrutiny of the big four professional services firms or consultants, you know, this is the latest of alleged wrongdoing, and we saw, you know, KPMG in the spotlight for all the wrong reasons recently as well, after you know, the treatment of a whistleblower. So that last week resulted in its chair, Martin Shepherd, resigning. I think this will play out before the courts now and will raise certainly more questions.
1: Indeed. Question time today, filled with the government spruiking a raft of cost of living measures. This is all off the back of Dorothy Dix's. What are the measures, and is it part of a strategy to try and quell the messages from One Nation, do you think?
0: Look, I think it's twofold. I think, as is the case with any incumbent government, people are always going to be asking themselves, well, what have you done for me lately? And, you know, the government very eager to highlight a new financial year starting tomorrow and a raft of cost of living relief that is going to be rolling out. For example, the fuel excise will be extended, albeit at a smaller discount. There will be increases to the minimum and award wage. Paid parental leave will be expanded to a full 6 months. There's more Medicare urgent care clinics, you know, endometriosis pain clinics. Payday super comes into effect, which is requiring businesses to pay their staff their super contributions when you get paid your salary or your wages instead of quarterly. So there's a whole raft of measures, and expect every man and his dog in the government to be out tomorrow morning spruiking all this stuff. I think it is part of the push to arrest the rise in support for One Nation, which has been driven partly by a sense of discontent or disgruntlement, cost of living pressures. You know, people are feeling that life is getting harder and that governments aren't listening to them.
1: Yeah.
0: The government is definitely trying to say, we hear you, and not only do we hear you, this is the action that we have already taken to help make your life better.
1: Yep. All right. Meanwhile, the rebrand of the Liberal Party. Yesterday we had senior Liberal Melissa McIntosh telling everyone that the Liberal Party needed a rebrand. It doesn't sound as though it's going that well. She doubled down on it again today, but her party colleagues clearly not keen on the discussion. There was a conga line of colleagues who say that it's not needed. This is Shadow Treasurer Tim Wilson earlier today.
2: The best word we have is liberal, because it speaks to a sense of hope about the future, about an Australia where people are in control of their own lives, hard work pays off, and people feel a basic sense of respect.
1: Yes, well, the ALP are trying to squeeze all they can out of it, as you'd imagine. The Treasurer, Jim Chalmers, at Question Time today, referencing the opposition leader Angus Taylor's claim that when he replaced former leader Susan Lee, that the party needed to change or die.
3: I know that the member for Lindsay has been saying that they need to rebrand their values over there, Mr. Speaker. It's not a marketing problem over there, it's a meltdown, Mr. Speaker. The member for Hume said that his leadership was a change or die moment, and then he made the wrong choice, Mr. Speaker. He said it was a change or die moment, and then he forgot to change. And so that leaves only one option.
1: Yes, well, I suppose you can imagine the way all this has gone down. Hey, here's an interesting one. The government's going harder on their social media ban for under 16s. As we know, they've doubled the fines and so on. The Greens are now calling for more to be done about foreign-run social media pages. Now, this is interesting. Tell us about this, Sarah.
0: Yeah, well, there's been an investigation by ABC Verify and also The Guardian about the prevalence of these pro One Nation Facebook pages that have been popping up of late. Some of the most popular pages with more than 8,000 followers are actually being run out of Asia, so in Indonesia, in the Philippines and Vietnam. Most of them were set up really just a few months ago and are pumping out fake news stories, AI content, much of it designed to, you know, enrage and drive engagement. So I spoke to a senior analyst at the Australian Strategic Policy Institute this week, who spoke about the fact that these content farms, as they're called, have been a phenomenon in Southeast Asia really for the last sort of 15 years. They are used for political campaigns in the US, also in Australia, and this is an increasingly lucrative industry. So the creators of the content are not necessarily driven by ideology. It's really just more so, you know, young recent uni graduates who have marketing or political communication

0: chooses what content is being made. And that is a much more opaque thing. It's very difficult to trace the money trail. The analyst I spoke to said, you know, at times it is operators who work for political parties. Sometimes it's sympathisers for people who are sympathetic to political certain political views. It could also be, you know, state actors who, for example, want to destabilise democracies around the world. So the Greens have called for an investigation into this phenomenon. One Nation has said that, look, if social media platforms aren't scrutinising these types of accounts or acting fast enough to suspend them, then there may be further legislative intervention that's needed. I think it's a really interesting and murky kind of space, yeah.
1: It is, yes, exactly. And combine all that with AI and you've got no idea whether what you're watching is real or not. Sarah, terrific to talk and appreciate your time. Thank you.
0: Pleasure. Thanks for having me.
1: Sarah Tomevska, ABC political reporter, joining us tonight for News Breakdown.
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1: Yeah, thanks for the texts too. Wayne says, as an old bill poster from way back around the mid-80s, there were no cigarette or alcohol ads on TV or on billboards. We've gone backwards. Well, in a way, Wayne, I see what you're getting at. Yeah, if the gambling ads were funny, says the texter, they wouldn't be so bad. I won't read the rest of it. I get your point. Yes. Robin says, please be mindful that the Nightlife Party is our brand. No, that's true. Yes, don't worry. The Nightlife Party is still continuing to work on its manifesto. And it's, we've got to get funding from somewhere, don't we? 1-300-800-222 is the number. There's a great story which Michael Adams is going to tell us about the first live sports broadcast back from 1930. All right, let's sit back, enjoy this yarn.
2: Nightlife history.
1: Well, if you're a sports fan, and hey, who isn't, then you've probably suffered through more than a few very late nights or very early mornings following Australian teams competing on the international stage through live broadcasts of cricket, rugby, soccer, hey, or whatever your particular sports obsession might be. And that's the reality of international time zones for us, particularly now winter, hey, northern summer. But when did we first start with live international broadcasts? It turns out that we've been a nation of after-midnight sports fans for nearly 100 years, with the first all-night-long sports broadcast taking place in 1930, I know. To delve again into some of the lesser-known tales of Australia's past, we're joined by Michael Adams, creator and host of the Forgotten Australia podcast. Michael joins us with these flashbacks looking at what happened in particular weeks across the years. Michael, good evening to you. Welcome back.
4: Good evening, Phil. How are you doing?
1: Really well. So
4: You're going to be up all night watching the Socceroos this coming weekend?
1: Well, I have to get up very early, I think. It's our winter and the northern summer, of course, makes for some very long nights. Pretty much for most of our winter, what with Wimbledon and the football, of course, and the Tour de France and whatever. Take us back to 1930 for a sports broadcast. This would have been on radio, and I'm guessing it's cricket, is it?
4: It is indeed. It's the Ashes Test in England was going to be broadcast live for the first time ever. So obviously, you know, there was a big challenge there because it's 12,000 miles. And in April of 1930, Australia had only just made its first international phone call. And that was between Australia's Prime Minister and the British Prime Minister. And that had taken months of experimentation to get that right. So there was no way to actually just, you know, have an open line from a commentator in England. So Radio 3DB in Melbourne, which was then under the leadership of Keith Murdoch, because he'd recently bought it as part of his Herald and Weekly Times group, decided what they'd do is they'd buy 1,000 words worth of wireless cables. So they were charged by the word at the time. And what they would do is they would have a commentator at the other end sending through the ball-by-ball description in a sort of code. So, for instance, 3 Smith DVR DR Bradman 4 would mean Smith comes into bowl, third ball of the inning,

0: innings, the third ball of the over. Bradman hits it through covers. They chase, but he scores four. It goes to the boundary.
1: So effectively, they were sending an international telegram.
0: They were sending a continuous stream of international telegrams.
1: Was that expensive?
0: Yeah, it was. It ended up being 2 shillings a word later on, wow, as I'll explain in a minute. So it was going to be costing, you know, well over £100 for 1,000 words. So what they initially decided to do was to actually broadcast the first test, which was in mid-June, and that went pretty well. And all of a sudden, even though the depression had started, people rushed out to buy radios so they could be there, because England won the first test. So, you know, it was a five match series. So what was going to happen second time round? You know, how would Bradman, who was, you know, the rising star, do? He'd scored 131 in that first test in his second innings. And, you know, how would he respond in the second test? So the second test started on the 27th of June, and England went into bat and they did fairly well. I think they got about 425. So, you know, Australia had a big chase, and it was this week in 1930 that Australia stayed up to hear how they do. And they ripped into it on the night of the 29th and the 30th. Bill Ponsford, I think, got in the 80, about 155, I think he got. Bradman was not out. Sorry, it was Bill Woodfull who got, I think, 155. But at the end of the play, Bradman was not out on 155. So the third day of play was going to be crucial. So everybody, you know, who'd stayed up all night, sort of got a few hours sleep, read about it all in the newspapers. And then the next day of play, everybody was up again. And Bradman went to 254, just shattered record after record after record. It was the second highest score in history, in Test history. So it was absolutely extraordinary. And all of these people are hearing it, you know, live on radio.
1: Well, it's not, now, except it's not live.
0: Well, it's not live, but it's, they're hearing the play-by-play as it happens. Now, initially, they were just going to do 3 hours worth of the first session of this play-by-play. But from the very first broadcast, you know, the 3DB announcers, and it was being relayed on 2UW in Sydney, 5AD in Adelaide, 4BC in Brisbane, and in regional centres as well. So it really was the first time that all of Australia could, or most of Australia could, stay up all night. On one of the first broadcasts, they sort of said, you know, well, it's getting towards midnight. Should we, you know, just go to the half-hourly score updates? And the phone lines were jammed. People were spending, one guy called from Toowoomba, and it cost him like £0.50 for this long-distance call to say, please keep broadcasting. So everybody was hanging on this. And, of course, you know, after that second test, Australia won the second test, and then they were one all. And then, you know, in the third test, Bradman scored 334, which would be his highest test score. Yeah. So, it was a gift that kept on giving through July and into August. The third and fourth tests were draws, and then the fifth test was the decider, and Australia absolutely caned it. Bradman scored another double century, and it was actually credited with really establishing, and newspapers at the time said, you know, these live test cricket broadcasts have cemented radio as being indispensable in the Australian household. You know, people who couldn't afford them were going to clubs or cafes. Some sports stores, like in Lismore, for instance, put out big loudspeakers, and hundreds of people gathered in the middle of the winter, in the middle of the night, to listen to this live. You know, people drove around Melbourne having sort of listening parties. But after that, radio was the thing. Mm. And towards the end of the test, they were actually able to do live telephone hookups with players. And Bill Woodfull, the captain, was the first person on, and he was speaking to his wife. So they broadcast this conversation, and he and his wife chatted about how their son was, about how their respective families. The word cricket wasn't mentioned once. So the live cross had a bit of work to do.
1: Oh, dear. That's right. They put sound effects in there as well, knocking pencils against coconuts and all that sort of thing, didn't they?
0: That was a couple of years later. So that was synthetic test play. This one, they weren't actually trying. Everybody who was listening was aware of how it was
1: aware that
0: working.
1: It was just coming through. But as you say, right, it must have been expensive. That's right, for all those telegrams, yeah.
0: Well, they had sponsors. So, yeah, okay. On the first night, the cables slowed down because the line was congested. So they actually, you know, had these big gaps in play. And they had, you know, a comedian who'd do routines. They had music. So it was a live sort of entertainment program. But after that first night, or first couple of nights, 3DB paid more to get their cables through Express. So it was costing a small fortune, but they had sponsors. They had, you know, cigarette companies, they had oil companies,

0: all sort of, you know, chipping in to cover the cost. So
1: there we go.
0: The more things change, the more they stay the same.
1: It wasn't that wasn't the only innovation at the time, wasn't it? I mean, your 3DB, the Herald and Weekly Times, under the leadership of Keith Murdoch, of course, was pushing those broadcasts. But he wasn't the only media mogul starting out with new ideas in this time, was it? 5 years earlier, Clyde Packer, that's Kerry Packer's grandfather, was looking for a way to boost circulation for his newspaper, The Daily Guardian. So he borrowed an idea from the USA. What was it?
0: It was the first Miss Australia competition. So previously there'd been a couple of really half-hearted stabs at like a Miss Australia in 1908, and in 1922 there was a New South Wales beauty competition, but this was the first national competition to crown a Miss Australia, and it was directly ripped off from Miss America, which was being held each year in Atlantic City. So in 1925, after the Miss America pageant, Robert Clyde Packer, that's, you know, Harry's granddad, actually sent a telegram to the American winner and said, look, you know, next time around, would you be up to have an Australian challenger? And in 1922, there was a New South Wales beauty competition, but this was the first national competition to crown a Miss Australia. And it was directly ripped off from Miss America, which was being held each year in Atlantic City. So in 1925, after the Miss America pageant, Robert Clyde Packer, that's, you know, Harry's granddad, actually sent a telegram to the American winner and said, look, you know, next time around, would you be up to have an Australian challenger? And she said, sure. So they went with this. The Miss Australia was going to go to America to challenge for Miss America. There's an inherent problem there. Miss America was called Miss America. And it was soon pointed out that it wasn't possible in one Perth newspaper, but the Daily Guardian, which was the Packer co-owned paper, was sort of floundering in circulation, and they kind of just glided over this. You know, the winner was going to get 100 guineas, which is about £10,000 today, and she and her chaperone would go to Atlantic City and she would challenge for Miss America. So that was the story, and they were sticking to it despite the obvious problems. There were 1,000 entries, so you had to like send a photo and fill out a form, available, of course, in the newspapers. 1,000 women entered from all over Australia. They whittled it down to a dozen or so, and they'd be judged by staff members of the Daily Guardian. And it ended up being a Western Australian gal named Beryl Mills, who was 19 and a half, who was announced the winner. So 100 years ago today in Sydney, she was crowned at this ceremony where, you know, she was, you know, in her photo was in the paper. She was, you know, dubbed Miss Australia for the first time. You know, and she was a good-looking young woman, but she was also really smart. She'd been accelerated through school. She was studying teaching at university, and she was really sporting as well. She'd been a really good sport athlete at school. So she was, you know, the picture of Australian womanhood. For a month before she went to the United States, she did film tests. She sort of did personal appearances. She was all over the papers, and this boosted the circulation of the Daily Guardian from 100,000 to 275,000 during this period. So it really made Guardian/Smith's newspapers financially sound. It was the basis for sort of, you know, Packer's ongoing fortunes.
1: Here she is, Beryl Mills, talking about her trip to the US when she's talking about the differences between Australia and America as she observed it.
2: Here the American and Australian girls differ. Whereas the Australian gains her wonderful skin and beautiful complexion from the sports field, the American obtains hers by means of artificial aids to beauty.
1: Ooh, okay. She ended up working for the Packers, didn't she?
0: She did eventually, yeah. So she went to Atlantic City. She went all over the state. She was crowned the Queen of Australia. People took great interest in her newspapers and so on. Now, this was the age of the bathing beauties, women in sort of swimsuits. Yeah. But this Australian woman could actually swim, and the Americans were astounded. She went to Atlantic City. She was, you know, in these massive parades. She was really loved. She came back to Australia and for the next year did tours, you know, went to regional cinemas where she'd stand on stage, she'd wear the various outfits, she'd give a lecture, they'd show film of her in the United States. And she cut what you just heard, which was actually a record. So it was the second, I think, commercially cut record by a woman in Australia. Wow. And then, like, you know, so she, despite what she'd said in America, she actually endorsed, you know, beauty products and dietary products. She was a bit like an influencer in a lot of ways. And then she actually endorsed

0: endorsed a independent political candidate in 1929. So very much like, you know, Abby Chatfield a year and a half ago endorsing Albanese, Beryl put her weight behind this independent sort of teal style candidate. And then later on, she did work for the Packers in the ACP library.
1: Wow, all things change. The more they change, the more they stay the same. Hey, when we think of Australia's aviation heroes, just finally, like names like Nancy Bird Walton or Charles Kingsford Smith, of course, come up in conversation, but everyone's forgotten about Jimmy Melrose.
0: Tell us
1: about Jimmy Melrose.
0: He passed away this week in 1936, so 90 years ago. I'm amazed that he has been forgotten because from 1934 to 1936, you know, no pun intended, it was a meteoric rise and fall for this young guy. He was only sort of 20 to 22. He looked like something you'd find on a poster for Australian manhood. He was tall, blonde, really handsome. He looked like, you know, Chesty Bond. And he loved his mum. He didn't drink. He didn't smoke. He just loved milk. And he went from being this schoolboy sort of aviation club dabbler almost overnight to being this aviation hero. I mean, not long after he got his pilot's license in South Australia in 1934, he hopped in his plane, got himself to Sydney, and then flew back in 9 hours, which was, I think, a record at the time for that particular route. Straight after that, he announced he was going to be an entrant in the 1934 centenary race, which was from England to Melbourne. You know, there was a huge £10,000 prize. All the top aviators in the world were going to be in it, and he was going to put his hand up for it. But before that, he decided he'd train by just casually trying to beat the Around Australia record, which he did. You know, this is all solo in very small planes, and he beat that record by 45 hours. And then to get himself to England, he had to fly. So he flew from, you know, Adelaide to Darwin and then headed off on what was supposedly, quote, a leisurely flight. About, you know, a third of the way there, he decided, dash it, I'm going to put my pedal to the metal. And he just landed in England and they said, who are you? And he said, I'm Jimmy Melrose from Glenelg. And he beat the Australian, beat the record for a flight from Australia to England.
1: Wow.
0: So they set this, you know, world record. And then he flew back in the centenary race. He was the only Australian who completed it. The only Australian to get a prize and the youngest and only solo flyer to make it.
1: Yeah, I wonder why
0: amazing.
1: I wonder why we've forgotten about him. He was the last person to see Smithy's plane.
0: That's right. Yeah, he was making another flight trying to break a solo record from England to Australia, and Kingsford Smith was flying over the Bay of Bengal at this time, and he actually saw the plane in trouble and alerted, when Smithy didn't turn up, alerted people to where he was, took off and went looking for him, and then was reported lost himself. And he actually had to land on a beach. He was found, he was fine, and then he was kind of prohibited for doing any more searching because he didn't have a radio. Obviously, there was no radar, so he was really putting his own life on the line. A month later, he arrived in Australia. He had to make a sort of emergency landing. His plane hit a stump on this oval or in this paddock, and he was knocked out. The plane was pretty much destroyed. He managed to survive that one, went back to England, got a new plane, and then flew to Australia. And then he was on this four-state tour promoting South Australia's centenary, doing a lot of work like that. He took and he was also taking up mining and petroleum engineers as passengers. And he lifted off on the 5th of July, 1936 from Essendon Airport in pretty terrible weather with a passenger who was going to fly to Adelaide. And they were about 30 kilometres sort of west of Melbourne over Melton when the plane just got into trouble. People in Melton heard it on the ground, ran outside and saw this sort of bits of plane and two people falling through the clouds.
1: Oh, dear.
0: And they both were killed. So the actual cause of the accident was never really established. It seemed that this plane had just disintegrated in the air. There were only about five or six of these planes made, and the other ones did not have this terrible problem. So it was a real mystery and a real tragedy. I mean, when he landed in the centenary race in 1934, 100,000 people crowded the streets of Melbourne, and he was the main hero they were there to cheer. Cut to like 2 years later, less than 2 years later, 100,000 people lined the streets of Melbourne to farewell young Jimmy Melrose.
1: Even though he's I think, largely forgotten now.
0: Yeah. Pretty much.
1: Yeah.
0: I mean, he's remembered in Melton. I gave a talk about him in Melton a couple of months back. Mm. He's obviously remembered in Glenelg because some of his personal effects were found relatively recently.
1: Sure. Okay.
0: In there. I'm also doing a two or three part podcast going into his story because it's fascinating.
1: Yeah, it is.
0: Given his achievements were extraordinary, and we all know your Bert Hinklers and your Kingsford Smiths, and poor old Jimmy's pretty much forgotten.
1: Michael Adams, always fascinating. Thank you.
0: Thank you, my friend.
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1: What an amazing story, eh? I'd never heard of him, Jimmy Melrose. You? Thank you. Jeff from Goodness says, is there any truth to the rumour you're retiring? No, Jeff. This has bubbled around today because I seem to have been mixed up with Trevor. Trevor on the Overnights program is going to retire, and I'll talk to him a bit later on about all that. But nope, not me. Marion in Leichhardt knows that. She says, very happy to hear you're not, Phil. Don't worry, I'm here for the duration. Hey, speaking of overnight sports broadcast, what about Alex Dimonor? One in straight sets, so he's there as well. All right, let's talk tech.
2: Nightlife Tech. Nightlife Tech.
1: Well, Australia has led the world in introducing a ban on social media for people under 16. The ban came into force in December last year, but research by the University of Newcastle has concluded that it hasn't really worked. More than 80% of teens still have access. How come? Joining me is Peter Marks, software developer and technology commentator from Access Informatics. Peter, good evening to you. Welcome back to Nightlife.
4: Thanks, Philip. Good to be with you.
1: Now, before we get into how they're evading the ban, remind me of what's banned again?
4: Well, it covers the major social media platforms, including, all the regulars, Facebook, Instagram, TikTok, and X, the one we used to call Twitter. Each of them must implement robust age verification systems to detect users who are under 16. And as the eSafety Commissioner puts it, delay their access. So it's not a ban, it's just a delay until you turn 16.
1: Hmm.
4: There's a number of techniques used. Firstly, the platform figures out if you're in Australia, because if you're not, if you don't look like you're in Australia, then they don't have to worry about it.
1: Hmm.
4: The least intrusive methods are simply asking you your age, which some of them do, or inference of age. If, for example, you've been on the platform for, say, a decade or more, then it's unlikely that you're under 16. They can also look at your use of language, the accounts you follow, and the pattern of use just to decide that you are indeed older. Next up, they can look at a picture of your face and use AI to estimate your age. If you've set up bank payments with one of them, perhaps your advertising, then they can use that to infer your age. But the most intrusive methods are called hard identifiers. That's things like uploading a copy of your driver's license, your passport, or your Medicare card, which can then be checked against government databases. Now, Philip, I would add that there's no penalty to the teen for evading detection.
1: Yeah, this is important, isn't it? The onus is not on the kid. It's the onus is not on the kid. It's not an offence for the kid to try. It's an offence for the platform to allow.
4: Exactly. Now, these platforms, of course, make a lot of money. So just the other day, the government has announced that they're going to increase the sanctions, the potential fines there, because they feel, I guess this research is showing, it's not 100% working.
1: No. No, in fact, it's all very well for everyone to be beating their chest about it, I suppose. But anyway, there's some way to go on this. They've doubled the fines. But it's clearly not working. Teens are evading the ban or delay. I think the BMJ said that more than 85% of them were getting around it. How are they doing it?
4: Yeah, so according to this research from Newcastle University, which was published in the British Medical Journal, more than 85% of participants aged under 16 reported using social media platforms that are actually subject to the Act, predominantly using their own accounts. 66% reported actually seeing the age verification system, most commonly just self-declared or uploading a picture, a selfie. and efforts to circumvent restrictions, including the use of fake accounts, were used by some, or social media access via a private browser, which they call it. I assume by that they mean Tor. That's the one that uses the dark web. There are stories around that the face age estimation can be defeated by wearing a moustache or a wig. But look, I think probably the most common method that's widely used is using a virtual private network, a VPN, which makes it look like you're not in Australia. Mm-hmm. So actually, Philip, the use of VPNs, who knows if this is related, has surged 1,000% since the ban came in.
1: Just explain how they work again for people listening who might have heard the term but don't understand it.
4: Yeah, so you install some software and then you sign up to a VPN service. And what happens is your computer connects to that service and it can be in various countries. You can choose where you want it to come out. And all of your traffic is encrypted and goes over this secret link and then comes out in America or Europe or Asia or wherever it is. Mm-hmm. So sites like the social sites or websites that you're going to think that your traffic, because they look at your IP address, is coming from another place. So yes, we're getting a lot of activity with VPNs. That's a whole topic in its own.
1: That's right. The VPNs are not illegal or anything, are they? No.
4: No, they're not. No. But you've got to know how to set it up. You've got to be fairly technically savvy. And the Newcastle research concludes that adolescents are highly digitally connected with the use of social media. Mm. It's embedded in their daily routines. One could say that they're kind of addicted to it. So it's probably a little bit unrealistic to think we're just going to wean them off it just like that. Globally, adolescents spend increasing amounts of time on the social platforms, often accessing multiple platforms every day across several devices. In England and Australia, more than 90% of children aged 13 to 18 report using social media, often more than 3 hours a day. Similarly, in the US, up to 95% of young people aged 13 to 17 use social media platform, and more than a third report that they use social media almost constantly. So they're very good at using social media. You'd think that they'd be experts at technology. But interestingly, the result of tests run by the Australian government's curriculum agency, an offshoot of NAPLAN, they did these tests last May, but just published them this May. They found that only 1 in 3 year 10 students and 1 in 2 year 6 students reached proficiency in the new National Technology Literacy Testing. They tested 10,000 students doing tasks including creating presentations, searching for information, analysing data, and online safety. Now, that report found that digital literacy in Australia has declined to the lowest level since testing began in 2005. They said they can see that kids are using devices more, but it's not translating into the tested proficiency skills. These tests are done every 3 years, and I think it'll be interesting to see how the availability of AI tools affects the results next time, because, of course, you can ask ChatGPT and its friends to make a presentation, to answer questions, and to do data analysis for us. So, Philip, I wonder if these digital proficiency tests are already obsolete.
1: So do I. Yeah, might evading the social media ban provide an incentive for teens to become more technically proficient, maybe?
4: Well, obviously, they've got good at using VPNs. They're learning all sorts of cyber security skills. But, of course, this age verification does have privacy drawbacks, as people have pointed out in the past. You know, all those uploaded driver's licenses and passports could be one day leaked by a hack. So, yeah, Philip, look, I think the data doesn't look good for existing teen users. They're probably not what we were looking to in the future. Basically, they are, as I said, pretty addicted to social media. It's going to be hard to get them off it. But look, over time, it's a bit like banning the purchase of cigarettes by minors. It doesn't stop the ones who are already addicted, but over time, as new people come into age, then they will be getting off those platforms, which is surely a good thing.
1: You'd think so. One question before we leave this topic is that a lot of people think, well, you know, the platforms aren't trying that hard, given that it's their responsibility, that they could do more to keep people off. Do you think?
4: I think they could. I think that they're fantastic at using AI for targeting ads and showing us the content in our feeds that we're interested in. They're so good at that. I find it hard to believe that they couldn't do more if they really tried. Of course, they don't want to drive people away by making it more intrusive. Then they're going to lose advertising dollars. So,
1: exactly.
4: Yeah, it's, you know, they make it hard for themselves.
1: Social media is currently awash with AI facts. The astonishing recent rise in popularity of One Nation surprised a lot of people. There's evidence of a massive rise in AI-generated fake content on social media at the moment. What sort of material is it?
4: Well, you may not have seen it. And I must admit, I hadn't seen it until I went looking for it, because it's targeted. It's targeted at people who are perhaps interested in it. Now, AAP Fact Check has identified videos of vox pop-style street interviews with Australians. You know, a reporter out in the mall with a microphone, and they're asking, you know, grassroots people what their opinions are.
1: Here we go.
4: There's a couple of pages doing this, and they're trying to, I guess, create the impression that this is what the man in the street thinks. Mm. You know, the average person thinks. There's a Facebook page called Aussie Updates I've had a look at, and they do some analysis on. It's been sharing videos featuring branded microphones. So they look like Australian news outlets, including Seven News, SBS News, ABC News Radio, and I even saw one for ABC Radio National. That's a strange target. They're fake interviews. They're clearly AI generated. They express frustration at the cost of living, the poor deal for pensioners. One video asks a question: do you think pensioners should come before immigrants? You know, they're pretty. It's interesting what they're going for. And it's had more than 100,000 views, attracting comments from people who seemingly believe them to be real, but they're not real.
1: How did AAP determine that they're not real, that they're fakes?
4: Well, they go through quite a big list of a really good analysis. If you look at text in AI-generated videos, and they look at the text on the microphones, there's somebody holding a newspaper under their arm, and he's got a label on his shirt, and the text is kind of smeared, you know, the letters kind of roll into each other. In one case, there's a video showing a sign with George Street, Sydney, behind the person. But down the end of the street, the Opera House is visible, which if you're sitting George Street, you'll know it doesn't quite add up. They went and checked it on Google Earth and said, no, you can't see the Opera House from that view. These particular videos feature questions, more along the same lines. Do you support the plan that welfare payments should only go to Australian citizens? And should Australia shut the gates on ISIS brides? There's another account I've seen, which is not videos, but it's really nicely generated AI images. It's called Life in Australia. It's very active. It makes 90 posts a day. They feature these AI images. Many are in the form of polls. I saw this morning, should inheritance be taxed? Should Australians protest a cashless society? That's a strange one. Mm-hmm. Should Australia ban new petrol and diesel cars? And do you believe Australian law should only be the only law applied in Australia? So they seem designed to attract people who are outraged by their questions and click no. And I'm just guessing, but the purpose must be to gather people who respond to them so they can build a mailing list of people who then might be targeted with other campaigns. There's a whole bunch of campaigns. There's a friend alerted to me to one that depicts the actor Mel Gibson speaking out against Israel. So maybe this is one of the reasons we're having an inquiry into criticism of Israel or the Jews. And, another example is the Prime Minister of Japan boycotting all diplomatic relations with Israel. So these are clearly sort of looking for people interested in these things. As I said, I think, Philip, it's really hard to tell exactly what they're for, but the fact is there's a huge number of these material out there, and it's being targeted. Mm. Maybe it's just to generate lists of people who are sympathetic, and then they can be targeted when we lead up to some sort of an election campaign of some sort.
1: I suspect so. Is the amount of AI slop increasing generally? I guess it is.
4: Oh, yes. Yeah. Absolutely. There's a video creation tool called Capwing, which has just published research that found that if you set up a new account on TikTok and just use it, just clicking through without, telling it anything about yourself, pretty quickly you get 59% AI-generated video. It's about three times what you get on YouTube, so YouTube's a bit better. On TikTok, 294 of the 500 For You videos, that things it chose for you, were just AI slop. YouTube, similarly, 104 out of 500 shorts, 21% were AI slop. Disturbingly, though, kids' content has the highest concentration of AI slop at 57%. The highest rate tag is hashtag cartoon kids, where 97% of featured videos were AI generated. So this is really targeting young people, which is very concerning. Capwing doesn't seem too concerned about the

0: disinformation that they're carrying, but they are worried about the decrease in quality. Their business is video editing. So, Philip, I think recognizing AI-generated material is getting harder all the time as the AI models just get better and more AI processing is being, you know, it's thrown in to do this kind of work.
1: It's making everything more expensive too, AI, isn't it?
0: Yeah, that's right, yeah. I mean, the huge demand for all these servers to run the AI models has led to a shortage of chips and price increases as a result. So, yeah, last week Apple raised prices quite a lot. AI servers need lots of memory, so anything that had a lot of memory in it has led to price rises. Apple bumped up the prices of iPads and Macs by quite a surprising amount. 13-inch MacBooks in Australia jumped from $1,799 to $2,099. iPads went up by 25%. The popular low-end MacBook Neo, which was seen as a good deal against similarly priced Windows laptops at $899, has now jumped to $1,049. I think you know, once you hit that $1,000 mark, it doesn't make such an impulse buy. iPhones for now, though, have kept their price, but who knows, later this year when they come out, they may have jumped up. If you're quick and you want to get something that's gone up, you may find that resellers have the old price, but they will go quickly. Apple isn't alone, Philip. HP, Dell, Lenovo, and the others have all warned of 15 to 30% price increases this year. Microsoft has just put up the price of their Xboxes from $399, the entry-level one, to $499.
1: How's it going to end, Peter?
0: It's hard to know. I mean, maybe we're in an AI bubble, which will burst, and then suddenly, you know, all the demand for memory will go away. I tend to think that's not the case. I can foresee that new chips will be developed, and new factories might be built, but that takes years, and they'll be more efficient. But look, the analysts are currently predicting that the component shortage and the consequent price rises in technology will be even worse next year. I'm sorry to say.
1: Peter, always great to talk. Appreciate it. See you in a couple of weeks.
0: Thanks, Philip.
1: Peter Marks.
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1: Texter says, I'm impressed that they tried to make it harder for kids to watch porn, or at least someone tried. Yeah, well, that's right. Maybe it's a first step along the road. My Facebook's feed's full of One Nation paid content. It's nothing but outrage farming, says my texter. Hey, the mighty challenge is next. We can get away from all this. 1-300-800-222 is the number, right? Give us a call, 1-300-800-222. Straight after the news.
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8: ABC News with David Rollins. A Qatari official says top US envoys who have arrived in Doha will not hold a high-level meeting with Iran. The announcement casts doubt on the progress of efforts to bring a lasting halt to the Iran war and fully reopen the Strait of Hormuz. Qatar's foreign ministry spokesperson, Majed Al-Ansari, told a media briefing that instead there'll be technical talks this week on issues including regional security that could later be elevated to senior level. US President Donald Trump's son-in-law Jared Kushner and envoy Steve Witkoff arrived in Doha on Tuesday local time. Ukraine has struck a strategically important satellite communication center north of Moscow for the second time in 8 days. Ukrainian President Volodymyr Zelensky says the Dubna facility, 500 kilometers from the Ukrainian border, was being used for reconnaissance and for coordinating the activities of Russia's forces in Ukraine. He added that four similar centres had recently been struck outside of Moscow and Vladimir. An international police search is underway for a Western Australian man who was last seen in Mexico almost 4 weeks ago. Nick Perpich has the story.
9: 35-year-old Jesse Bruzzese, whose family is from the Mandurah area south of Perth, was travelling overseas when he went missing. In social media posts, his family says he last spoke to them on June 3, and his last known location was Cancun, Mexico. They're asking anyone who's seen him to contact them or police. Interpol has issued a yellow notice for police around the world to be on alert for him. The Department of Foreign Affairs and Trade said it was providing consular assistance to the family of an Australian reported missing in Mexico. In 2024, Perth brothers Jake and Callum Robinson and their American friend Carter Rode were murdered while on a surfing trip in Mexico.

0: Police in Thailand say an Australian man lived a normal life after allegedly murdering a teenage girl and stuffing her body inside a suitcase. Noni Edwards has more.
1: 45-year-old Simon Peter Carman was arrested on Friday at Suvarnabhumi International Airport in Bangkok. Mr. Carman's been charged with four offences, including murder. Police say he denies the charges. Thai police say he went about his normal activities after allegedly murdering 17-year-old Tunchanok Donhomla, going out, washing his clothes and talking to neighbours. The teenage girl's naked body was discovered by police in black luggage in long grass alongside a railway line, about 10 minutes' drive from where Mr. Carman had been staying. If found guilty, police say he could face between 15 and 20 years in jail, life imprisonment or the death penalty.
0: Former Attorney General and Labor MP Mark Dreyfus has called for Australia's hate speech laws to be broadened. This week, the Anti-Semitism and Social Cohesion Royal Commission has heard from victims of hate speech on social media, including Mr. Dreyfus and his Labor colleague Josh Burns. Mr. Dreyfus, who is Jewish, says current hate speech laws require there to be an element of inciting violence, and he wants to see the laws expanded in order to create a broader offence that doesn't require elements of violence or threatening force.
2: I'm calling in this submission to the Royal Commission, and I'm hoping that the Royal Commission will make recommendations to this effect for a broadening of the overall hate speech provision.
0: Nationals leader Matt Canavan says he's worried that a call from the Greens to pay teenage workers superannuation would be a barrier to youth employment. Employers do not have to pay super to staff who work less than 30 hours a week and are under the age of 18. The Greens are trying to change the rules this week, and the federal government says they're looking at options. Senator Canavan says current arrangements are long-standing and make sense.
3: When you're starting out in work, you're probably not looking to save for when you're post-65. You're just getting into the workplace. We want to give people a chance to get those jobs, entry-level jobs, where they might not have the skills and experience, so we want employers to give them a go. Adding on superannuation on top of that is a barrier.
0: Federal Liberal MP Simon Kennedy says the government isn't doing enough to protect Australians from gambling harm. Labor is expected to introduce its bill banning some gambling ads this week, but advocates, coalition members and crossbenchers say they don't go far enough. Communications and Sport Minister Annika Wells says the government doesn't want to delay the reforms with further inquiries. However, Mr. Kennedy says the gambling industry is profiting too much.
4: This is an industry that only does well when Australians lose. And the better this industry does, the more Australians lose. It's zero sum. That means our government's doing the worst job of protecting Australians from loss.
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6: Partly cloudy, very high chance of rain, most likely in the late afternoon and evening. Winds northerly, 25 to 40 kilometres an hour. A low of 11, top of 17 for Wednesday. Thursday, showers, 11 to 15. And Friday, showers, 9 to 15.
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Yes, well, hello, and how are you? Philip Clark with you on ABC Radio. It's the third hour of the program. 6 past midnight in WA, it's 6 past 10. Good to be with you. Hello, everyone. South Australia and the Territory, 24 to midnight, right through the Pacific as well. It's 6 past 2 in Tuvalu, Fiji and Kiribati, 6 past midnight in Moresby. Excellent to be with you, and no problems with transmission tonight, so you should be getting us loud and clear wherever you are. 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Check it out.

0: 1300 800 222. All those questions about from Justin Bott from Community Services Australia will be up there too a bit later on. So if you'd like to listen back to that, because there was a lot of good information there, check it out on our podcast a little later. 1300 800 222. We're about to play the Mighty Challenge. If you'd like to have a crack, lines are free. Grab one. Thank you for all the texts inquiring. No, rumours about my impending retirement are greatly exaggerated, as Mark Twain would have said in another era. No, I'm going nowhere. Extremely happy here on the program, and there are no plans for retirement. So you'll be the first to know. Don't worry. We've still got to get the nightlife party up off the ground, don't we? Someone was saying, what are the policies of the nightlife party? Well, I said our main thing is, of course, is that we don't answer questions. That's the main thing. And, someone else has suggested that when presented with two policy options, the law of Anne should apply. That is, we always choose the wrong one, which might well be. That could be useful in the nightlife party too. You never know. Coming up after the Mighty Challenge, issues of the day. No secret at all that the Liberal Party's been in the polling doldrums. Liberal frontbencher Melissa McIntosh wants them to rebrand. I wonder whether you think that's a good idea. You might have some other things on your mind as well. The gambling ads legislation going through the Parliament. Is it enough or not? And did you see that funny story today that Australians like to think of themselves as... Well, we do like to think of ourselves as broadly egalitarian, but maybe not so much when it comes to choosing potential life or marriage partners, because people get very judgy based on what you do, on what your profession is. 1300 800 222. We'll get into that in the last hour of the program. But in the meantime, of course, if you're all set and ready, you know what? So am I. Challenge. 25 questions, 5 categories. Our categories tonight are category number 1, flowers. Flowers. Category number 2, extinct animals. Category number 3, musical instruments. Category number 4, superheroes. And category number 5, words that can go before land. All right, flowers, extinct animals, musical instruments, superheroes, words that can go before land. Dave from Falconbridge is going to kick us off tonight. G'day, Dave.
1: Hey, Phil, how's it going?
0: Not too bad, Dave, not too bad.
1: Don't get me started on the social media.
0: Oh, yeah, I didn't want to start you, Dave, but now I have.
1: In the old days, you'd just call it collusion.
0: Oh, you mean the AI-generated stuff? You mean all the fake stuff that's around?
1: Oh, no, it's just the fact that, you know, you're being forced to, you know, buy hardware to just even be on social media. Like, I got kicked off randomly, and I can't get back on unless I provide biometric info via a smartphone, which I don't have.
0: Oh, I see what you mean, yeah.
1: Forcing oldies that just want to use their desktop to buy expensive hardware that we can't afford.
0: Yeah, I know. Look, I mean, I know. There's an argument to say, you know, you can just walk away from it all. But there is a cost in that. I agree.
1: I've got, you know, on the social media, you know, I've just used as a sort of, you know, contact with all my old schoolmates.
0: Yep.
1: You know, hundreds of groups.
0: Of course, you're using the big one, Facebook, are you? The elephant in the room?
1: Yeah.
0: Yeah.
1: And that's
0: what, you've been booted off there?
1: De facto email for the last 16 years. You just contact people, you know. They get you to that stage.
0: Why did they boot you off? Why did they boot you off, Dave?
1: No reason. I wasn't even posting, and I only do stuff, you know, to do with equipment and guitars and, you know, talking to mates, you know. I'm not sort of...
0: But all of a sudden they booted you off, and what, you can't get back on without providing, what is it, a whole lot of biometric?
1: No, I have to provide a video of my head from 3 different angles via a smartphone. It's all sort of automated to do that. And if you don't have a smartphone,

0: That sounds odd. That sounds odd.
1: Yeah, well, I thought at the time that they're just bumping oldies off to sort of make up the numbers to say, oh, look, we've kicked all these people off.
0: Yeah, sorry to hear that, mate. All right.
1: Anyway, I'll survive.
0: Justin says, will there be a nightlife party in each capital city? Well, these are all things to be determined, Justin. Well, another texter says, the question I would like to have answered is, who told Trevor Chappell that he can retire? Ooh. Adrian reckons the problem for you, Dave, is that you definitely sound under 16. That's your problem.
1: Oh, yeah, sure.
0: Now, Dave, what do you like here? Flowers, extinct animals, musical instruments, superheroes, words that can go before land.
1: Musical instruments, please.
0: Musical instruments. I kind of thought that would be the case. Hey, by the way, how's our nightlife jingle coming along?
1: Oh, it's all swimming around in my head.
0: It's radio silence, as far as I can determine, Dave. I've been very patient, but I got nothing.
1: It's going to happen sooner rather than later.
0: That's all. That's okay. That's all I want to hear. Keeps me hanging on, to quote a popular song. Question number one.
1: The jingles are made up from songs from 1966. That's a clue.
0: Oh, well, that's all right. That's in the power zone there. Yeah, definitely. Question number one, musical instruments. In the sitcom Two and a Half Men, Charlie Sheen's character Charlie Harper was frequently seen playing which musical instrument?
1: A piano.
0: He was seen playing a piano. Very good.
1: You wrote jingles.

0: much as I love the theme, there was no piano there at all. Sorry, Dave.
1: Yeah, he wrote some silly jingles, that's for sure.
0: Question, including that one. Men, men, men. See, that's the, it's an earworm. You can't get it out, and that's gone now.
1: Exactly. Oh, good.
0: Ross from Scoresby says Facebook aren't bumping oldies off. They're the only demographic that uses Facebook.
1: Well, you'd think so.
0: You'd think so, yeah. Maybe Dave can borrow a smartphone from a mate to do the biometric thing, says my texter. You must.
1: Oh, I think it's got to be your phone, you know. They sort of...
0: How would they know?
1: They cross-reference.
0: Ross from Scoresby says Facebook aren't bumping oldies off. They're the only demographic that uses Facebook.
1: Well, you'd think so.
0: You'd think so, yeah. Maybe Dave can borrow a smartphone from a mate to do the biometric thing, says my texter. You must.
1: Oh, I think it's got to be your phone, you know. They sort of...
0: How would they know?
1: They cross-reference all this stuff and, you know, and what are they going to do with your biometric info? Keep it and then sell it to the government later? Like,
0: no, no, they're selling it to the large black box at central headquarters, Dave.
1: Yeah.
0: And you know what's going to happen after that?
1: I mean, I'm not that paranoid, but it all seems unnecessary.
0: You look down the driveway, there'll be blokes with black helmets marching up towards your house, Dave, saying, yeah. Where's the nightlife jingle, Dave? Dave? Dave, yeah, well, Dave, we've been asking for a while now. Question number two, musical instruments.
1: Yep, stay there.
0: Oh, you might know this one. In a band setting, Dave, in a band setting, bagpipes traditionally start by playing which note?
1: Ooh. Jeez. I was in a St. Patrick's Day march once playing the bass drum, but I can't remember what note they were playing. I'll go with A.
0: No, it's not A.
1: Ah.
0: Hey, Dave, Ray in the bass says, why don't you open another email account and use that to open another Facebook account? I think that can get complicated, that though, can't you?
1: You get bumped off Facebook, you can't even join Instagram. Because it's the same company.
0: It's the same company, yeah. Yeah. Keep bending their minds to help Dave here? Can you get on? I suppose you can't get onto a VPN because you haven't got the gear.

0: Well, this has gone on so long that I'm not even, you know, they've told me that I've been sort of, you know, my account's been suspended. So even if I get a phone, I mean, I have got a phone I can go and set up, but, you know.
1: Have the Facebook police been knocking on your door, Dave, repossessed the computer?
0: No. Well, I can barely use that. You know, it's a 2015 computer, and now they're saying I can't update it to Windows 11.
1: Gee, Dave, you're in need of some new hardware there. Frank from Swan Hill says, I'm concerned that Dave might be being scammed by someone only pretending to be Facebook.
0: Mm. Well, no, I got on Reddit and, when I saw other people that it had happened to, that then they supplied their biometric info and still didn't get back onto Facebook, you just wonder about it.
1: Yeah, no, plenty of people on the text line are suggesting that you're not the only one. Suzanne says, Dave isn't the only boomer kicked off social media for supposed breach of community standards. It's a huge loss.
0: But well, I didn't even do anything.
1: No, Dave, would you? I know you wouldn't do that, no. No, it's a huge
0: loss. I'm not argumentative.
1: No, Dave, you're very mild-mannered. Hey, question number two. No, question number two, failed to answer. See you, Dave. Yeah. Thank you. I'll send you back to the rehearsal room, so keep working.
0: Yeah.
1: See you, mate. Bye-bye.
0: See you, Phil.
1: Dave from Falconbridge. Richard from the Pilbara. Hello, Richard.
2: G'day, mate. How are you going?
1: Very well. We're up to question number two. We're in musical instruments. In a band setting, bagpipes traditionally start by playing which note? It's not A.
2: I know nothing about music. Like a good tune, the first thing that comes to mind is E.
1: Correct. That's right. I'm thinking every good boy deserves fruit. There's got to be in there somewhere, doesn't it? If it's not A, why not E? And E is correct.

0: Ah, that gets us going, Richard. I've got no idea whether that was in E or not. Don't care. Question number three. We're in musical instruments. You can move, if you like, to anywhere else.
1: What about extinct animals?
0: Extinct animals. Okay, why not? Question number three. Raphis cucullatus. Raphis cucullatus is the scientific name for which extinct bird?
1: Can you say that again?
0: Raphis cucullatus is the scientific name for which extinct bird?
1: To guess again, the dodo?
0: Correct. Very good, Richard. As Angelo from Epping would say, the guessometer is in good working order.
1: I'm bad for a fuel tanker driver.
0: Peter in Corbellup says bagpipes play in B flat major. That's the key of A Long Way to the Top. Oh, okay. There we go. Richard, question number four. We're in extinct animals, if you like.
1: Yeah, we might as well stay there.
0: Currently housed at the Field Museum of Natural History in Chicago, Sue, as in S-U-E, is a nearly complete fossil skeleton of which dinosaur species?
1: The Tyrannosaurus rex?
0: Correct. Yes, the T-Rex. Very good. Question number five.
1: I'm on a roll.
0: You are on a roll. You've had three in a row. Whoa. Two guesses and one knowledge one. Very good, Richard. Did you say you were driving? Did you say you were driving a tanker of fuel?
1: I just finished. I'm just almost on my way home now.
0: Is that with a cut in excise fuel or with the excise still added fuel?
1: I can't tell you.
0: That's very diplomatic.
1: Morning.
0: That's very diplomatic, Richard.
1: Find out in the morning.
0: Find out in the morning. That's right. Exactly. I noted the price as I came in tonight because I was, I thought, you know, I'm down, I've got to fill up, right? I looked at the price at the servo that I will go to on the way home, which will be well after midnight, of course, and I'm wondering, and I'm thinking, it'll be the same juice in the tank, so... Don't you laugh in that evil way, Richard. Question number five. We're into extinct animals, if you like.
1: Yeah, well, we're on a roll. We'll go with this one.
0: Diprotodon. Diprotodon is the largest species of what to have ever existed? The Diprotodon. Or the Diprotodon, sorry. It's the largest species of what to have ever existed?
1: Bird.
0: Not bird, no. Thanks.

0: I mean, it's a fair enough go, but thanks, Bob. No, it's not the largest shark ever to have existed. Who's got the right answer here? No. Oh, yeah, Alan and Cumnock's got the right answer. Nice work. Paul from North Fitzroy. No, not dinosaur. Mark from Port Pirie. G'day, Mark. Hello. The Diprotodon is the largest species of what to have ever existed?
1: No, it's too hard.
0: No good? Okay. All right. This, I mean, I'm not giving you a clue here, but this implies, of course, that the creature still exists, yes. Castlemaine Davo, that's some beauties, Castlemaine Davo. That's very good. Some policies he's suggesting for the nightlife party, apart from we don't answer questions, which will be our reply at all press conferences. And when choosing between two policies, we will always choose the wrong one. Castlemaine Davo also says, also other policies, the Bahamas to be towed to the Caribbean Sea. Yeah. The west coast of Africa should be united into one nation or abolished. there is no policy number four. Policy number four. This policy is a secret, so like UK's MI5, we pretend it doesn't exist. And Castlemaine Davo says, and sometimes there just ain't no fish. Oh, no, I haven't played hoagie for a while. We must dig it out. Some days there ain't no fish. 1-300-800-222. Okay, David from Barrel. G'day, David.
2: Oh, g'day, Phil. How are you?
0: Not bad. The Diprotodon is the largest species of what to have ever existed?
2: Mate, I know it only because I had to go to a museum with kids and see them. And it's a marsupial.
0: Correct. Yes. Yeah. Specifically, they would say a wombat. But
2: yeah, that's what it looks like.
0: Yeah, it looks like it's as big as a VW, isn't it? Just about.
2: Yeah, it's like I've seen a stuffed, you know, replica, and it's as big as a polar bear. It's huge.
0: Massive, yeah.
2: Yeah, when we had megafauna in Australia.
0: When we had megafauna, yeah. And everyone thinks that, everyone think, oh, because the theory was that, oh, that when the Aboriginal people arrived, they knocked them all off. Mm-hmm. But this apparently is not so. Like I talked to just a few weeks ago, says, no, that's not right. There are plenty of skeletons that long, you know, post-date that. So.
2: Yeah, right.
0: Mm. There you go. No one knows why they disappeared. Maybe they ran out of gas.
2: Yeah, I mean, excise gas, non-excise gas.
0: Well, exactly. Question number six. Extinct animals, if you like, but you don't have to stay there.
2: I'd probably wouldn't mind taking a switch to, was it category words before land?
0: Yeah, there was a category called words that can go before land.
2: Yeah, okay, let's have a punt at that.
0: Okay. By area, what is the largest borough of New York City?
2: Queens?
0: Correct.
2: Oh, cool.
0: As in?
2: Queensland.
0: Queensland, yes.
2: Yeah.
0: Very good. Yes, the largest borough of New York City is Queens, and that's a word that can go before land, as in Queensland. All right, question number seven. Are we staying here?
2: Yeah, let's stay.
0: Okay, Doug. Maria had Queens. Chipper says, when Trev retires, will Pav come back? I don't know. I'm not in that kind of pay grade to make those decisions. I don't know. We'll talk to Trev about it later on tonight. Question number seven, words that can go before land. Which word can mean the area of water around a wharf or the beginning of an animal's tail?
2: Okay, the area, the water that can go around a wharf. It's a brain teaser. I don't know, Phil. I'll keep it moving along. Island.
0: No. Thanks, Dave. Good on you.
2: Okay, cheers.
0: See ya. Bye-bye. Thanks.

0: for that. Dave, another Dave. This one, this Dave's in Perth. G'day, Dave.
1: How's things, Phil?
0: No, yeah, good. Really well. I'm spending a day with my publicist, you know, countering rumours of my retirement, Dave, but it's not happening.
1: Yeah. Well, I heard that Trevor Chappell was going to retire today.
0: That's it. That's the fella, yeah.
1: And then I had a slight bit of anxiety when you just said there's a bit of a rumour that you might be retired. I'm like, oh, geez. But then you said, no, you're not.
0: No way. No way, Jose.
1: Yeah, well, yeah, that's good.
0: I'm here for the duration. Yeah, anyway, Dave, yeah, go on.
1: I was just going to help you out because when you played the bagpipes before, you weren't quite sure what key it was in.
0: Well, what note it was in, what note it was.
1: Yeah, no, well, it's in three notes. It's in A, C, and then D, C.
0: Boom, boom.
1: I knew you'd like that joke.
0: Question number seven. Words that can go before land. Which word can mean the area of water around a wharf or the beginning of an animal's tail?
1: Oh, I don't know. Lowland, maybe. I don't know. Jeez.
0: No, not lowland. Nope. Sorry, Dave. Thank you. No, not lowland. Michael from Berrydale. G'day, Michael.
2: Hey, g'day. How are you going?
0: Very well. Question seven. Words that can go before land. Which word can mean the area of water around a wharf or the beginning of an animal's tail?
2: The beginning of an animal's tail. So I was thinking the end of an animal's tail, and I thought tip doesn't work around a wharf. The area around a wharf, no idea. I'm so sorry. I don't know the one.
0: Oh, that's okay. Thanks, Michael. That's okay. James from Mordialloc has got it. Carol from Craigieburn. Yes, correct. There's apparently a life-size replica of a Diprotodon at the Mungo National Park. Oh, okay. Yes, like, have you been to the Mungo? I've been to the Mungo National Park myself once. Amazing place. Way out west, of course. Loz from Lynham, I'll get to you in 1 second. Katie from Barron. Hello, Katie.
3: Hi.
0: Hello. Words that can go before land. Which word can mean the area of water around a wharf or the beginning of an animal's tail?
3: All I can think of for the beginning of an animal's tail is the base.
0: No, that's not going to work for us either. Sorry. Thank you. Loz from Lynham. G'day, Loz.
4: Hello there. Can't the life of me think.
0: Which word can mean the area of water around a wharf or the beginning of an animal's tail?
4: Oh, the dock. No?
0: What's your answer?
4: The dock.
0: Correct. The area of water around a wharf is a dock. And the beginning of an animal's tail is a dock, as in dock land.
4: Beautiful.
0: There we go. Phew. Question number eight. Words that can go before land. But you don't have to stay here. You could move to flowers or extinct animals or musical instruments or superheroes.
4: Musical instruments, please.
0: Back to musical instruments. It is for question number eight. Because it resembles the letter and curls around the second line of the staff, the treble clef in music is also known as the what?
4: I think it resembles the letter F. So it's the F.
0: No, not the F, Loz. Sorry, mate. No, not the F. Grant from Gabbin had a dock. Brooke in Pottsville had the dock. Deb in Hobart had the dock. Good on you. Richard from Augusta says, good evening, Dockers. Yes, the Fremantle Dockers. Riding high, aren't they? Is it going to last? That's got to be the question. All righty. Mark's in the CBD in Adelaide. G'day, Mark.
5: Hello.
0: Hello. Question number eight. Musical instruments. Because it resembles the letter and curls around the second line of the staff, the treble clef in music is also known as the what?
5: Oh, I don't know, really. I'm trying to picture. It's a musical note, isn't it? That's correct.
0: The treble clef in music is also known as the what?
5: Ampersand?
0: Not the ampersand.

0: Ampersand, no. Not the ampersand. All righty. Peter from One Turner. G'day, Peter.
1: Hey, g'day, Mr. Clark. Oh, I'm so glad I've got you on this question, apart from all the other ones I didn't have a clue about.
0: Because it resembles the letter and curls around the second line of the staff, the treble clef in music is also known as the...
1: Am I allowed to ramble for a moment?
0: What's the answer, Peter?
1: You see, it could be a French violin clef, which centres on the bottom line, and there are several positions that it can lie in, but it is a letter G, and Bach used to write it like a big G.
0: Correct. Yes, it is the G clef. Now, what did you want to ramble about, Pete?
1: Oh, the origin of the clefs. Guido Monaco d'Arezzo started off writing one line with a stylized F clef, and that's what our bass clef is. And then they eventually racked up a G clef above that, and the middle C in the middle, and with that thing that looks like a K, not a C, because that would look like tempest imperfectum, which is common time. Instead, we use a K, that's alto clef on the middle.
0: I've got no idea what you... Pete, I've got no idea what you're talking about.
1: I wish I did too.
0: Hey, question number eight. All right, musical instruments is where we are, or flowers, extinct animals, words that can go before land, or superheroes.
1: I better go musical, please.
0: Musical instruments it is. Question number eight. What type of instrument is a tabor?
1: Can you spell it?
0: No.
1: I think it's a drum then.
0: Correct. Very good. A tabor is a drum.
1: Tabor. Oh, you meant like that's very similar to tambour, which is the thing that people whack with the skin on it. But if it's got little dingle bells on it, it's a tambourine.
0: It's a tambourine, yes.
1: The rings are the bells.
0: Ursula in Townsville says, I'd worry a lot if Phil denies 50 times he's not going. Oh, don't get political on me, Ursula.
1: I missed your triumph, buddy.
0: 1-300-800-222. Hey, some breaking news, by the way, everyone. The US Supreme Court has ruled against Donald Trump's efforts to limit birthright citizenship. So there you are. We'll talk some more about that a bit later on. Question number nine, we're in musical instruments. Last
1: number
0: one,
1: nine.
0: If you like.
1: Number nine.
0: Alan in Cumnock says a gentleman is one who can play bagpipes but doesn't.
1: Yes,
0: I like that. Hey, the euphonium, the serpent, and the mellophone belong to which family of musical instruments?
1: Not brass, it's brass.
0: Correct. They are brass instruments, yes. Nice work. One, two, that's three on the trot. Good work. All right, that's it for musical instruments. So we're going to go somewhere else. Flowers, extinct animals, superheroes, words that can go before land.
1: Let me go for extinction, please.
0: Extinct animals, Peter from One Turner. Question number 10. The Atlas bear was native to which continent?
1: Well, the Atlas Mountains are in North Africa, so I'm going to say Africa.
0: Correct. Nicely put together. Exactly. The Atlas Mountains in Morocco, aren't they? And the Atlas bear was native to Africa. Question number 11. We're in extinct animals.
1: The poor bugger had to hold the whole world on his shoulders. Oh, crikey, I hope he had some ibuprofen or something better.
0: Well, I hope he'd done a bit of chair yoga before he'd started on the whole enterprise, Peter.
1: It ain't easy being a god.
0: It's not, no. It ain't. Hey, Pete.

0: We might get you on, you know, writing some philosophical sort of statements for the nightlife party.
1: Aristotle was a bugger for the bottle.
0: No, you're cheating now. You're nicking other people's work.
1: I am. That's plagiarism, that's highest form of flattery.
0: Plagiarism indeed. Question number 11. Last one in extinct animals, if you like, otherwise you're moving.
1: Yeah, I'll go extinct.
0: Which prehistoric species of humans became extinct about 40,000 years ago?
1: Homo Neanderthalus.
0: Correct. Yes, the Neanderthals. Although most people from European backgrounds have Neanderthal DNA.
1: We're Asians, and Australians and Pacific Islanders have a lot of Denisovans.
0: Denisovans or Denisovans, yeah, we do. Yes, that's true. I know. The Neanderthals have been widely misunderstood, Peter. Obviously, you know, obviously a reasonable bunch of people, but I don't know why we knocked them all off, but we did. Question.
1: Did the climate get them, or did we interbreed, etc.? Oh, philosophy subject next week.
0: Bobsled says the Atlas Bear was always lost, so he constantly consulted his map book. That's right. That's the problem with the poor old Atlas Bear. That's right. He has always
1: have had a good old Melways.
0: Ah, dear. I was cleaning out the other day and I discovered an old, what was it called? A UBD. That's right. A Gregory's. No, it wasn't. It was a Gregory's. Yeah. Question number 12. So there's no more extinct animals and no more musical instruments. We have got flowers, superheroes, and words that can go before land.
1: Oh, dearie me. Flowers, please.
0: Flowers. According to the Japan Airlines website, most cherry blossom festivals in Japan start towards the end of which month?
1: That's Sakura. Sakura is the blossom festival. I have a beautiful guitar tune that I haven't conquered yet. It's called Sakura, about the cherry blossoms. Are they in September?
0: They are not, Peter.
1: Oh, rats.
0: Thanks, mate. See you later.
1: Bye-bye. Okay,
0: cheers. Bye-bye. See you later. No. My texter says, so long as you don't have the full support of the board, you'll be good. That's true. That is true. Paul from Geelong. G'day, Paul.
2: G'day, Phil. How you going?
0: Not bad. Question number 12. We're in flowers. According to the Japan Airlines website, most cherry blossom festivals in Japan start towards the end of which month?
2: Oh, look, I'm assuming it's towards the end of winter, when winter is in Japan. Would be, I don't know, let's go the end of February, Phil.
0: Not the end of February, Paul, but thank you.
2: Cheers.
0: Cheers, mate. Bobsled says, yes, Bobsled, author of the demise of the Atlas Bear, because they constantly got lost, they didn't know the way, they were always consulting the map book. Bobsled says other bears did not know whether to head north or south. They were the bipolar bears. It's not bad, Bobsled. I don't think it's up to your best work, Bobsled, but pretty good. Pretty good. Lorella, correct, yes. Annette from Perth, correct.

0: correct. Karen from Mullumbimby, no, that's not correct. Snoopy from Nora Head, that is not correct at all. Jenny from Central Victoria says, please tell Dave from Falconbridge that there's no conspiracy with Facebook. It's only since the bots have taken over. And they just pick on random words and posts and saying you don't comply with community standards and when you haven't contravened anything. I cannot imagine that Dave from Falconbridge would be contravening anything, quite frankly. Frank from Mount Evelyn says, I can't bear these jokes. Thank you, Frank. Where are we? Mick from Bamboka. G'day, Mick.
1: Hey, Phil. How you going?
0: Not too bad. We're up to question 12. We're in flowers. According to the Japan Airlines website, most cherry blossom festivals in Japan start towards the end of which month?
1: I'm not sure. March or April, end of March.
0: Correct. Very good. I thought you were going to obey the law of Anne there for a second, but you didn't. Good on you.
1: Thank you.
0: When confronted by two possible answers on Nightlife, the law of Anne dictates that, by and large, contestants will choose the wrong one. Yeah. Question 13. We've turned the corner here. We're in flowers.
1: Superheroes?
0: You can go to superheroes. Of course you can. No one's been there yet, so why not?
1: Yeah. Right.
0: Question number 13. Jonathan and Martha are the adoptive parents of which superhero?
1: Batman?
0: Not Batman. Sorry, Mick, no. Not Batman. Nope. Where are we? Colin from Layla in Melbourne. G'day, Colin.
2: Greetings and salutations, Phil. How are you?
0: Salutations, greetings and felicitations, Colin.
2: Oh, you sound a bit like my brother in Canberra.
0: Question 13. We're in superheroes. Jonathan and Martha are the adoptive parents of which superhero?
2: I'm taking apart Superman.
0: Correct. It's Superman. Yes.
3: Faster than a speeding bullet. More powerful than a locomotive. Able to leap tall buildings at a single bound.
4: Look, up in the sky, it's a bird.
5: It's a plane.
3: It's Superman. Yes, it's Superman. Strange visitor from another planet who came to Earth with powers and abilities far beyond those of mortal men. Superman, who can change the course of mighty rivers, bend steel in his bare hands, and who, disguised as Clark Kent, mild-mannered reporter for a great metropolitan newspaper, fights a never-ending battle for truth, justice, and the American way.
0: Yes, well, the American way. A bit tarnished these days, Colin, but there you go.
2: Yeah, I love that. stay with the superheroes. It seems to be the easiest off the lot at the moment.
0: Oh, okay. Superheroes. With a costume consisting of a red spandex bodysuit and mask complemented by a blue sleeveless hoodie sweatshirt, Ben Reilly is a clone of which Marvel superhero?
2: Saying Spider-Man?
0: Correct. Very good. Spider-Man, yes.

0: Yeah, I don't know, Colin. I think the Superman theme's a whole lot better than that, don't you reckon?
1: Yes, I agree. I might put it on my ringtone one day. Yeah.
0: What, the Spider-Man one?
1: Oh, no, Superman.
0: Do you want any calls or not? Do you want calls or not?
1: I just want to see people's faces in the train when the phone rings.
0: Question number 16. We've got 10 left, okay? We're in superheroes.
1: Stay with the superheroes while I'm doing reasonably well.
0: You
1: are. My guessing.
0: You are. You're doing your own publicity as well, Colin. Question number 16. Which superheroine was born on the island of Themyscira to her mother, Hippolyta?
1: Now, I haven't heard of this.

0: before, but I'm just going to take a punt again. Wonder Woman?
1: Correct. Very good. Wow.
0: It's just purely jagging. That's all.
1: I know. You are jagging. You're baiting up, chucking it out and jag.

0: Yeah. That's no good either, Colin.
1: No, no, but if I keep this up, I'm going to create my own deity as well. Mm. Deity.
0: Question number 17.
1: Oh, yeah, stay with the heroes, superheroes, yeah.
0: How many have you got so far? One, two, three, four.
1: I thought I got three.
0: Oh, did you? Oh, you started with Jonathan and Martha, did you? Yes.
1: Yeah.
0: With Superman. Yeah, so you got three. Yeah. Righto, question number 17. Superheroes. Which pair of superheroes are known as the dynamic duo?
1: Oh, Batman and Robin.
0: I know, there's no stopping you.
2: To the Batmobile. Let's go. Atomic batteries to power. Turbines to speed.
3: Roger. Ready to move out.

0: Well, Cole, I mean, you'd have to say they're lyrically a bit challenged there because they couldn't think of any other words other than Batman. But still, yeah, it's still pretty good. It's got a good beat. It's got a good backbeat.
1: Yeah. Well, I could use that for a ringtone instead of the other one.
0: Oh, you know, that'd be much better. I think it'd be a good ringtone.
1: I used to be nicknamed Fat Batman when I was over in WA, but that's another story.
0: You were nicknamed Fat Batman?
1: Yeah.
0: Gee, that's unkind.
1: I wore a Batman outfit one time for a company function or something like that inside the Batmobile, along with a bloke who was acting as Robin. But I was a little bit too chubby for the outfit, and so I looked at, so I was just called Fat Bat after that. I wasn't slim, Phil. Yep.
0: Gee, Colin, this is a late night confessional program here.
1: Yes, and probably more to come later. Yep.
0: You could win a year's supply of Ozempic if you keep going.
1: Oh, that's an idea. Yeah. Mm. I'll be in that.
0: All right. Superheroes.
1: Yeah. Continue to see how I go this time. Yep.
0: Question number 18. There's one left here.
1: Okay.
0: Which superhero group gained their powers after being exposed to cosmic radiation during a space flight?
1: Now you're talking about a group of them. I'm just taking having a guess at the Avengers.
0: Not the Avengers.
1: I'm shattered. I know,
0: but you're quite frank.
1: a friend of mine in Seymour is going to contact me by phone and say, okay, Cole, I knew the answer.
0: See you, Cole.
1: Right, yeah, okay, thank you very much.
0: See you later. Bye-bye. He's had quite enough of just good old flat-out luck already, I think. Yes, the Batman theme. Nice, even though, as I say, it doesn't really have any lyrics. Susan from Gympie says, lyricists must have been on some sort of strike for Batman. Yes, I agree. All right, 1-300-800-222. Pete's in Sweden. G'day, Pete.
2: Hi, Phil. How are you?
0: Not bad. Superheroes. Which superhero group gained their powers after being exposed to cosmic radiation during a space flight?
2: Is it the Famous Four or Fabulous Four or... Fabulous Four, I'll go with.
0: What are you going with?
2: Fabulous Four.
0: Not the Fabulous Four, no. Sorry, not the Fabulous Four. Pete from Eden. G'day, Pete.

0: How are you, Phil?
1: Pretty good.
0: I think it's the Fantastic Four.
1: That's the one. Correct,
0: he
1: yes.
0: He was close.
1: He was close, yes. The Fantastic Four. All right, 15, 16, 17, 18. Question 19. We've got only two categories left. We've got flowers or words that can go before land.
0: Let's have the words to go before land, mate.
1: Words that can go before land. Okay. Question number 19. What is the name of the red Teletubby?
0: Oh, geez. Now you're asking. The kids used to watch it all the time, but I'm almost a septuagenarian, and the memory's not so good. The red Teletubby can go before land. I can't even think of any of their names. No, look, mate, I couldn't even hazard a guess.
1: No good. Thanks, Pete. No, see you, mate. See ya. They'd be sorry. That's all right. It's all in good fun here, of course. Kelly from Albury. Hello, Kelly.
2: Hi, Phil.
1: What's the name of the red Teletubby? Words that can go before land.
2: Well, it's not Tinky Winky. I think that's one of them. No, I don't think I know any of the other Teletubbies' names.
1: No good?
2: No, I don't think so. Not tonight, Phil.
1: See ya. Bye-bye. Thanks, Kelly. What about Tom from Nightcliff? G'day, Tom.
3: G'day. This is we've just gotten six.
1: Words that can go before land. What's the name of the red Teletubby?
3: Yeah, I don't know. I have no idea. We did so well on the superheroes. They were a bit too easy on the superheroes, I thought, and now I have no idea.
1: All right, Tom, we'll move on. Thank you. Betty from Dapto. Hello, Betty.
4: Hello, Phil.
1: How you doing?
4: I'm fine, thank you.
1: Very good.
4: And I've got news for you.
1: What's that?
4: You're not allowed to retire.
1: No, I'm not going to. I don't know how this happened. This all happened because I came into the studio today and this was around. I said, hang on, where's this come from? And it's all because of Trevor.
4: I know. I listened to Trevor last night telling us that he was going to retire.
1: Yeah.
4: He says it.
1: He didn't tell me when I talked to him last night, but I will gently raise the matter with him tonight, Betty. As a result of it, no, there is. I am not retiring, everyone. No, not going anywhere. Question number 19, Betty. What's the name of the red Teletubby?
4: I have no idea.
1: Fair enough.
4: None whatsoever.
1: See you, Bet. Bye. 1-300-800-222. Tara's in the truck. G'day, Tara.
5: G'day, Phil. How are you
1: tonight? I'm really well. Really well. How are you, all right?
5: Yeah, not bad. Everything's going well. Weather's good. There's not much traffic on the road. It's just so far so good.
1: Well, how good is that? That's right. Everything's
5: I enjoy the nights like this. Yeah.
1: That's great. Everything's humming along. Nice.
5: It is, yes.
1: Question 19. Words that can go before land. What's the name of the red Teletubby?
5: I think that might be Poe.
1: As in?
5: Poland.
1: Correct. Yes, it is Poe, as in Poland, as in Poland.
5: Yeah, yes.
1: Nice work. That is exactly right. Very good. All righty, we're up to question number 20. Words that can go before land. What's the common name for the solid form of hydric acid?
5: Okay, words that can go before land. Hydric acid. Words that go before land. Oh, ice.
1: Correct. nice word.

0: Yes, ice. Ice, yeah, as in?
1: Yes, yeah.
0: As in?
1: Iceland. Iceland, yeah.
0: Yes, the solid form of hydric acid is another way to describe water.
1: Just a pure guess, that one.
0: It's the solid form of hydric acid is ice, as in Iceland.
1: Iceland.
0: 1, 2, 3, 4, 5 left here, Tara. There's one in words that can go before land.
1: Yep, we'll stay there.
0: And, oh, hang on, how many have we got left here? One, two, three, four, five. Oh, yeah, one left in words that can go before land and four left in flowers. Five left, yeah, okay. Staying with land?
1: Yeah, we'll finish that off.
0: Which word can mean smoothness and elegance of movement or the love of God for humanity?
1: Smoothness and elegance, or the love of God. Smoothness and elegance.
0: Or the love of God for humanity. And it's a word that can go before land.
1: Divine, no. God, no. Love of God. Holy.
0: Which one?
1: Holy.
0: No. Sorry, Tara, but thanks anyway. Good on
1: you.
0: Hope the calm drive continues. No. All right, we'll carry it over. We're up to question number 21. We've got five left. And we'll find out exactly what the answer to this question is and the others straight after the latest ABC News.
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0: ABC News with David Rollins. Qatar says US envoys in the country are not scheduled to meet directly with Iranian negotiators in the coming days, but will be talking with mediators and officials. John O'Wakely has the latest.
1: Washington sent its top envoys, Steve Witkoff and Jared Kushner, after President Donald Trump said Iran had requested a meeting with the US. But Qatari and Iranian officials have downplayed the prospect of direct talks, with both saying there is no scheduled direct talks between the US and Iran. Iranian officials say they will, however, meet with Qatari mediators to discuss the interim deal, the Memorandum of Understanding, and how to implement it, including the release of frozen Iranian assets. Last week, the U.S. accused Iran of hitting at least two commercial ships with missiles or drones in the Strait of Hormuz, leading to tit-for-tat strikes that ended this week.
0: The Department of Foreign Affairs and Trade says it's providing consular assistance to the family of an Australian reported missing in Mexico. Interpol has issued a yellow notice for 35-year-old Western Australian Jesse Braziza. On social media, Mr. Braziza's family say he has not been heard from since June the 3rd, with his last known location, the holiday town of Cancun. Another case of deadly H5 bird flu has been confirmed in a seabird near Esperance in Western Australia, taking the total number of confirmed cases to 5. 4 of the infections came from migratory seabirds in WA and 1 in South Australia. There are no new suspected cases in other jurisdictions. Agriculture Minister Julie Collins says that authorities are monitoring the situation.
2: I want to again reiterate, there remains no evidence of any mass mortalities in wildlife. There is no evidence currently of infection in our poultry or agriculture systems, and there remains a low risk to human health.
0: A former New South Wales police officer has spoken out against calls to arm a Jewish security group following the Bondi terrorist attack last year. Prominent Jewish businessman Stephen Lowy told the Royal Commission on Anti-Semitism that fewer people would have been killed if Community Security Group New South Wales had been armed. New South Wales Premier Chris Minns says he will consider it. Former Detective Superintendent and now Macquarie University lecturer Dr. Vince Hurley says the move does nothing to solve existing societal issues.
3: Every community group would have a valid reason to be armed, and this goes in cycles, and it has through New South Wales and Australia now for absolutely decades. Do we want these

0: communities and then possibly other communities such as victim groups to be armed. We don't want to end up like America because we are not a gun culture.
1: Still in New South Wales, where the member for Upper Hunter says the closure of the Ashton Underground coal mine near Singleton is bad news for the region. Yancoal announced yesterday that it would close the mine in 2028, with operations winding back over the next 18 months. The mine employs more than 300 people, with 60 to be made redundant immediately. MP David Lazell says it's another blow for the local mining industry.
2: It is a concern that we're going to lose that many jobs, and we have to absorb that. We have to remember that we've got Mount Arthur, another massive mine that is coming to a closure. So it is challenging to be able to take up all these jobs and continue with a strong industry.
1: Thousands of police have been deployed across South Africa as demonstrators take to the streets to protest against undocumented immigration. Some demonstrators are carrying traditional weapons and sticks, and many have already fled to escape violence. The BBC's Pumza Falani has more from Johannesburg.
3: The area that we are in is believed to be home to mostly foreign nationals. So whether they are documented or undocumented is a secondary issue for most people. But it's an area that's known to be a community that's usually home to people from various parts of the continent. So those incidents of throwing those rocks, some people were hurling, you need to go home, you need to go home, wanting people that they believe are non-South Africans to leave the country.
1: In sport, after their underwhelming form against the Socceroos, Paraguay has knocked Germany out of the World Cup to make the final 16 alongside Brazil, who sent Japan packing. Ned Hall has more.
4: For the first time ever, the Germans are out of a World Cup on penalties. Paraguay will play the winner of France and Sweden. Germany haven't won a knockout match at the World Cup since the World Cup final in 2014. Brazil made it through thanks to a last-gasp winner from Arsenal's Gabriel Martinelli against Japan. The Blue Samurai took the lead and always looked a threat on the break, but Casemiro brought the five-time winner's level before a well-worked 90...
5: ABC Radio weather update. Partly cloudy, very high chance of rain, most likely in the late afternoon and evening. Winds northerly, 25 to 40 kilometres an hour. A low of 11, top of 17 for Wednesday. Thursday, showers, 11 to 15. And Friday, showers, 9 to 15.
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Yes, well, hello and how are you? Philip Clark with you on ABC Radio. This is Nightlife and we're into the last hour of the program. How are you? I hope you're well. It's the last hour, one six past 11 in WA. G'day, 24 to 1 in South Australia in the Northern Territory. Excellent to be with you. Lots of ways to listen. No interruptions to broadcast at all, too. So you should be getting us loud and clear. However, all right, we've got some questions left in the Mighty Challenge. And then into our issues of the day. We've got a bit of time to talk tonight. So whatever is on your mind, we've got a few things around. Liberal frontbencher Melissa McIntosh says the Libs need a rebrand. She's not getting a lot of support for this view. But maybe she's right. What do you think about that? Maybe you've got some comments on the government's gambling reform package going through the parliament. I suspect it may, well, it won't, if it doesn't founder in the Senate, it's going to have some problems in the Senate because there's not a lot of love for it there in with the Greens. So I wonder. And did you see that funny story today about although Australians like to think of themselves as broadly, you know, we are in favour of a fair go and broadly egalitarian, but not so much when it comes to our potential life partners. When we're judging potential romantic partners, some professions, some occupations don't rate so highly. Is that fair? I wonder.

0: Alexander. We'll say we'll talk about that. I'd love to talk about that. But you might have some other things you want to talk about as well. But in the meantime, of course, we've got a small matter called...
1: The Mighty Challenge.
0: Where we had five questions left and we were not stuck on, but we were resting on which word can mean smoothness and elegance of movement or the love of God for humanity. It's in the category of words that can go before land. Sarah from Alphington. Hello, Sarah.
2: Hi, Phil.
0: What do you reckon?
2: Well, you know, my brain is full of the most useless information. So when you put up the Teletubbies question, I was like, well, I know this because I know the most useless things, like Teletubbies. But I just couldn't work it out. I was like, I just didn't get it. I know my Teletubbies, but I could not connect the dots there.
0: Po, as in Poland.
2: Yes. Poland. I got it once I heard it.
0: Now tell me, which word can mean smoothness and elegance of movement or the love of God for humanity, Sarah?
2: Well, my goddaughter is named Grace. So I'm going to say Graceland.
0: Yes. Yes, I have a reason to believe we all will be received. The Mississippi.

0: Yeah, what a genius piece of song, hey? What a song, Sarah. Little Brother Trucker says, the last hour of the program, what do you mean? The rumours are true, then you are retiring tonight. Not you too, Little Brother Trucker. Not you too. Stop it. It's Trevor that's going, not me. Oh, dear. He'll take all of us out with him. Jim, who's in Cairns, just western up the hill, says the answer is grace, something a lot of people have forgotten. Well, fair enough to that as well. Fair enough to that observation. We've only got four left here, Sarah, so we're all in flowers.
1: Okay.
0: All right. Question number 22. Build Me Up Buttercup. Was a 1968 hit for which band?
1: I can sing it, but I can't tell you a band. I know the song. Why do you build me up, buttercup baby, just to let me down? Mm-hmm. It's hurt so hard, something around. But I don't know the band, so I'll let the next person.
0: Thanks, Sarah. See you. You got all the rest of it. You've got all the rest of it. Judy's in Perth. Hello, Judy.
2: Hello.
0: Build Me Up, Buttercup. Was a 1968 hit for?
2: I know the song. I actually thought in the Teletubbies it was going to be La La Land.
0: Oh.
2: La La.
0: I suppose it could have kind of been La La Land.
2: Yeah.
0: Yeah.
2: La La Land.
0: Yeah, it could have been, I suppose, La La Land. Or though is La La Land a word? I don't know.
2: Well, there's a movie called La La Land.
0: Was it? Was it called La La Land?
2: I think so.
0: Oh, yeah. Oh, yeah, that's right. I know the one. That was the one with the musical one.
2: Yeah.
0: Hmm.
2: Ryan Gosling, I think, was in it.
0: Wasn't much. That's right. It won all these awards. I didn't think it was much of a movie, but anyway, but that's just me. I'm a bit harsh about these things. Build Me Up Buttercup was a 1968 hit for which band?
2: Yeah, I know the song.
0: Da, da, da, do, do, do, do, do.
2: Yeah. I'm going to say it's wrong. Mungo Jerry.
0: Mungo Jerry is da-dong wrong. Sorry, Judy. Thanks. See ya. Bye-bye. No, it's not Mungo Jerry. What about Hannah from Bandura? Hello, Hannah.
3: Hi. This is my first time calling, so I'm excited.
0: Oh,
3: hey.
0: Cool.

0: What do you reckon? Build Me Up Buttercup was a 1968 hit for which band?
1: Well, my dad used to play a lot of classics from the day, and I remember this one. I think this is The Foundations.
0: It is The Foundations. Oh, yes.

0: Yes. All right. We're in a category called flowers. Well done, Hannah. I like first timers to get one right. You did.
1: Yay.
0: You got three left. You could win from here. They're all about the category is flowers. Okay. Question number 20. Question number 23. Ne m'oubliez me. Ne m'oubliez me is the old French name for which flowers?
1: Oh.
0: Ne m'oubliez me.
1: I'm going to just take a guess. I have no idea. I'm going to say marigolds.
0: Not marigolds. Hannah, no. Okay. Thanks, Han. Give us a call again. See ya. Yep. Bye. Thanks for having a crack. Helen from Healesville. Hello, Helen.
2: Good morning, Phil. I'm glad you're very well.
0: I'm extremely well. No. Extremely well and not retiring.
2: No, I thought about saying that. And I thought, oh, you're tired of hearing it by now.
0: I know. Trev, maybe it wasn't Trev that started the rumour, but Trev has started a rumour, if you know what I mean.
2: Yeah, it was sad to see him go.
0: It will. Yes. Question 23. Ne m'oubliez me is the old French name for which flowers?
2: Forget me not.
0: Correct. Yeah. Forget me. Ne m'oubliez me. Not forget me. Yes. Forget me nots. Good. All righty. Question number 24. There are two left here.
2: Yep.
0: Every rose has its thorn is the signature song of which glam metal band?
2: I'll try. Trying to think of their name. It's got Rose in it, I think. Sorry, I'm having trouble thinking of their name.
0: Mm-hmm.
2: I'll try Rose Tattoo.
0: No, it's not Rose Tattoo. Thanks, Helen. See ya. No, it's not Rose Tattoo. Where are we? Joe from Ridgehaven. I'll come to you in a second, Joe. Chris from Hoppers Crossing. Hello, Chris.
3: Hello.
0: Hello. Every Rose Has Its Thorn is the signature song of which glam metal band?
3: Poison.
0: Poison is correct. Yes.

0: Every rose has its thorn. All righty. Well, every rose has its thorn and every mighty challenge has an end, which is marked by... the drum roll, Chris. Question 25. Flowers. Oleander is the official flower of which Japanese city?
1: Spain.
0: Oleander is the official flower of which Japanese city?
1: Probably not Tokyo, so I'll say Nagasaki.
0: It's not Nagasaki. No. Sorry, Chris. No, it's not Nagasaki. No. Charlie from Mount Druid. G'day, Charlie.
2: Phil, good to be with you.
0: Likewise, Charlie. What do you reckon? You could win here. Oleander is the official flower of which Japanese city?
2: Before I give it a go,

0: Going back to one of your early callers who said, you know, you have to do things with this new technology, and I had to buy a phone to log into MyGov.
1: Oh, okay. Did you? Yeah.
0: Because you have they send you a code to your phone.
1: Yeah. Oh, and your old phone wouldn't receive it.
0: No, I didn't have a phone.
1: Oh, okay.
0: I never had a mobile phone.
1: Oh, okay.
0: And I've got a landline.
1: Yeah, yeah.
0: So for this new system, they requested you to have a mobile so they could send the code for you to log into MyGov.
1: To MyGov, yeah. No, I see what you're. I see where you're at.
0: How ridiculous is that?
1: Yeah, I know.
0: You know, like I've been doing it for so long, yeah. And all of a sudden they go, "Nope, we're changing it," and you have to have a phone.
1: I know, Charlie. I know. It's changes of technology can affect older Australians a lot.
0: Oh, it's the shopping centre,
1: yep.
0: Westfield, to win prizes or be in their competitions, you have to have a phone for you to log in.
1: Yeah.
0: And, right. Like, is that discrimination or what?
1: Exactly. I agree. I think so. Hey, tell me, Charlie, win here. Come on. Oleander's the official flower of which Japanese city?
0: I'm just going to go Tokyo.
1: Oh, no, it's not Tokyo, Charlie.
0: All right.
1: Thanks, mate. See ya. No, it's not Tokyo. Who's got the... Anne's got the right answer here. Who else is going to help us here? Lindsay from Woi Woi. G'day, Lindsay.
2: Yeah, hi.
1: Oleander's the official flower of which Japanese city?
2: Hokkaido?
1: Not Hokkaido, no. It's not Hokkaido. No, Dave from Tamworth. G'day, Dave.
3: Hello.
1: Hello, Dave.
3: How you going?
1: Not too bad. What do you reckon?
3: I actually rang up for the Every Rose Has Its Thorn song.
1: Oh,
3: and yeah. I hated that I knew the answer to that because it's such a corny song.
1: Oleander's the official flower of which Japanese city?
3: I'm going to Japan in October. We're taking the kids over.
1: Oh, good.
3: But they said Tokyo, but let's go where they drop the bomb. We'll go Hiroshima.
1: Correct. Yes, it was. It's Hiroshima because the oleander was the first flower to bloom after the atomic bomb, they say. So
3: there you go.
1: There you go. All right, very good, Dave. We'll put you on hold and get some answers and get some details from you. Dave, we'll get this magnet out to you. You are the winner of the magnet tonight. Good job. Who else? Not everyone did have this answer. A lot of people are saying Kyoto. Paul from North Fitzroy, no, not correct. Osaka, no, it wasn't Osaka, no, Grenville, that's not right. Jane from Homebush had the right answer. April in Collaroy said the previous caller was close. It is Hiroshima. Yes, it was the first plant to grow after the atomic bomb. Nice work, everyone.
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1: Now, I do pledge to play Some Days There Ain't No Fish. Okie Carmichael. We've dusted it off. Dave's been under the Nightlife Lounge. He dug it out. It was in a very old cardboard box where it's some great treasures lie. As you know, Dave will be digging something else out for the disc at the end of this week. But I will play that now. But issues of the day coming up. Plenty of things around. Time to have a chat too. What do you want to talk about? The Liberal Party wants to rebrand. Liberal frontbencher Melissa McIntosh is calling for a rebrand, but she's not getting much support. I wonder what you think about that. Also, apparently, Australians, although they think of themselves as broadly egalitarian, according to one of these surveys, I know, There are definite hierarchies when it comes to the jobs we think of as desirable when dating and those we don't. Apparently the most desirable is a doctor or a teacher. Really? Journalist or politician? No chance. The least desirable people to date are apparently dentists. The poor old fang doctors. What's wrong? I wonder about that. Do you remember that scene from? I'm trying to think. What was the scene about the fellow? The film about the dunnies, the portable dunnies, and he turns up at his brother's house. He's dressed in his dunny cleaning clothes, and he's looked at with disgrace. Kenny, that's right, Kenny. Remember that? I wonder how he would go in the dating scene. The answer was in the movie, not that well. I wonder whether that's still the case.

out of it because the Greens aren't that keen on it. I wonder what you make of it. You might have some views on that too. We've got plenty of time to talk. 1-300-800-222 is the number. 1-300-800-222. Now my screen's gone blank and I can't do a thing. What's happened here? Anyway, no, we can't do a thing here for some reason because the screen has disappeared on me. So anyway, give us a call. 1-300-800-222 is my number. Did anyone pass on the message to you last week that Pete of Wisconsin and Mornington Penn was listening to the challenge from Lake Titicaca? He wanted you to know, said Lois. No. All right. Dave, have you got any music out there in the Nightlife Lounge we can play while we fix this up?

0: fish talk segment. Very good. I knew they'd be interested in quality. 1-300-800-222 is the number. All righty. Issues of the day. I wonder what is on your mind. You might have some things that you would like to have a chat about as well. There's plenty of things on ours. Let's have a chat.
1: Issue of the day.
0: A couple of things around. Yes, Melissa McIntosh, the Liberal frontbencher, wants to rebrand the Liberals, although she's not getting much support. Tony Abbott stating the Liberal Party would hardly be the Liberal Party if it weren't the Liberal Party, stating the bleeding obvious, I suppose. I wonder what you think about the whole idea of a rebrand. Angus Taylor probably thinks I was the rebrand. 1-300-800-222 is the number. A survey conducted by a firm called SOAC suggests that there are definite hierarchies when it comes to the jobs that we think of as desirable when dating and those that we don't. Doctors and teachers are the most desirable, apparently, if you're looking for someone to date. If you're a journalist or a politician, you've apparently got no chance. The least desirable are apparently dentists. My texter says, regarding fang bosuns, as in dentists. I know a few dentists, old to young. They're a strange lot. They all love the snow, they like luxury items, and they have no humour. There is one I know who's an exception. He smoked and drank and used the laughing gas like the Little Shop of Horrors. He's retired now. Ah, yes. 1-300-800-222 is the number. Pete from Thirroul. G'day, Pete. Line's free if you want to grab one. Hello, Peter.
2: How are you, Philip?
0: Yeah, good.
2: I went into the doctor's the other day and they said, oh, Peter, your Medicare card's out of date.
0: Oh, no.
2: I went home and thought, oh, yeah, my God, I know how to do that.
0: Mm.
2: You know, it's a nightmare. They send you a code and you don't know whether they've sent it by email, messenger or messages or what.
0: They send the code to your phone, do they? Yeah.
2: Well, sometimes they send you an email or whatever.
0: Yeah.
2: However, I found a number on the back of the Medicare card, a 13 number, and I rang them up. It was about a 20-minute wait, I suppose, and they came on the line and I said, my Medicare card's out of date. What do I do about it? And they said, oh, you go online. What does that mean? And then a couple more questions, and then I started to say, I've got 8 grandchildren, you know. And
0: yeah, so, Pete, you were really banging it on, in other words.
2: And I'm 93, and I still go to bowls. And they fix me up in no time at all. So there is a system. You've got to learn to work it.
0: You've got to bung it on. You've got to bung it on, Pete.
2: Yeah.
0: So they fixed you up. They fixed you up on the spot. Okay.
2: Thanks, Philip.
0: Good on you. Show. Thanks, Peter. 1-300-800-222 is the number. If you'd like to grab a line, there are lines free. Daniel from the Caves in Queensland. G'day, Daniel.
3: Yeah, yeah.
0: Not bad.
3: Yeah, I actually think that there's a, you don't have to be educated to give an opinion. So, you know, if you're having dinner out there at a table and the waitress gives a good opinion, the waitress is probably the most, right person in the room because she gets a whole broad spectrum.
0: Well, the waitress is always right, Daniel.
3: By and large.
0: If you're sitting there waiting for your tucker.
3: but she gets a broad spectrum across the whole table, so she's probably right, so. Yeah. Yeah, so that's my theory.
0: Yeah, well, I think that's a fair one. Yeah, no, anybody can have an opinion, Daniel, that's true. Some opinions might be worth more than others, I don't know.
3: Yeah, but she's probably worth listening to than if you're sitting there with a psychiatrist that was just going off. But the waitress or the bartender would have a broad spectrum of knowing what was going on around the whole restaurant or the table. So, Yeah, so that's my theory anyway. So.
0: Good on you, Daniel.
3: See you, man.
0: Appreciate it. Bye. Yes, I don't know. Maybe that's true. 1-300-800-222 is the number. If you'd like to call, are there hierarchies of occupations for people who are most desirable when you're looking for a date? Are there? According to this survey, doctors and teachers are at the top. Journalists and politicians are at the bottom, but not as far down as dentists, which are at the very end of it. I don't know. I wonder about that. 1-300-800-222 is the number. What do you think of Melissa McIntosh's idea for the Liberal Party's rebrand? She says the idea that the party should need, she says, to look to the future, and they need a rebrand. It's not a call that's been enthusiastically taken up. Tony Abbott says the Liberal Party would hardly be the Liberal Party if it weren't the Liberal Party. Is a rebrand and a rethink what the Liberals need, do you think? 1-300-800-222 or text us on 0467-922-702. You might have some other things you want to talk about as well. A lot of people wanting to talk about the social media ban for under-16s and why it's not working. Did you hear the chat I had with Peter Marks earlier, who says kids are basically using VPNs to get around it? Is it? I mean, look, people are, you know, sort of writing it off, saying, oh, well, you know, there's only 85% of under-16s are still on it, so therefore it hasn't worked. But is it maybe a good first step? I think there's a lot of support for it. What do you think about it? Give us a call. Rita says, reality check for the libs. You can call yourselves whatever you like, but if it walks like a duck and sounds like a duck, probably is a duck. Rebrand away. Nothing will change. Yes. Brant wants to rebrand the Libs with a red hot iron, he says. Okay, Brant. 1-300-800-222 is the number. Julie says, Phil, opinions are like bums. Everyone's got one. Yeah, fair enough. Fair enough, Julie. Other people are being more robust about that particular body part, suggesting that everyone has one. Yes, are they all worth an airing, I suppose, is the question. You tell me. 1-300-800-222 is the number if you'd like. We've got a bit of time.
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0: And, and as I say, a lot of people not happy with the government's ban on advertising, on gambling advertising at least. There are some changes which the government's legislation will affect, although it won't take effect immediately from 2028. There's to be no branding on jerseys or in stadiums. But after 8:30 at night, it's pretty much whatever goes in terms of what's allowed on television. The bans on gambling advertising on TV are not expected to do that much. They'll be limited to about 3 per hour during daytime TV. There'll be a ban on ads during live sports matches and a phase out of stadium and jersey branding, which some people say might make a difference. But after 8:30, as I say, they'll still be advertising. Will you ever notice a difference? I had a texter early in the night saying, you know, do you remember the time when we got rid of cigarette advertising and so on from around the grounds? And it seems like we've gone backwards. I wonder what you think. Libby in Adelaide says, my favourite dentist skit on TV is when Mr Bean accidentally injects and numbs the dentist. The dentist's got wobbly legs. Harry in the Bay says, yes, who's to decide whether or not a particular opinion deserves airing? Surely all opinions are equally valid. Yeah, maybe. Monica from the Hunter Valley. Hi, Mon.
4: Hey, Phil. Hello. And nurses, midwives and paramedics that are working tonight as well.
0: Hooray to them. If we could send out a rose to every one of them, we would.
4: when we nurses go out, when we're single and that, we usually don't say we're a nurse.
0: Oh, yeah, why not?
4: For all the reasons.
0: Really?
4: Oh, well, it just saves a lot of, you don't want to hear about someone's grandmother's hemorrhoids and that sort of stuff.
0: Oh, yeah, I see. Yeah.
4: So one night in Broken Hill, we'd all had a busy week, all of us, and we went to this pub and there was a bunch of us girls. We didn't want to chat any blokes up. We just wanted to have a girls' night out. Anyway, there was a bunch of blokes at another table, and obviously one of them had been dead to come over to our table.
0: Mm.
4: So he comes over and goes, "Oh, g'day, girls. How you going?"
0: "G'day, girls. How you going?" Eh?
4: And he said, "What do you do?" And to get rid of him, I said, "Oh, I'm a mortician. I'm a funeral director." Well,
0: yes.
4: He got that excited and nearly jumped in my lap. And we thinking, what's going on? And he says, "Oh, do you know such and such? And do you know such and such from Cobar?" And of course, I had a few. I'm going, "Yeah, mate of mine." That's what this guy was, a mortician.
0: Oh, no.
4: What are the chances?
0: You're joking.
4: He thought he'd met his love of his life.
0: Yeah, love of his life. Here's this
4: Broken Hill.
0: Here's this gorgeous woman, and she's a mortician.
4: What are your chances of it saying you're a mortician to a mortician? Anyway.
0: That's
4: my story.
0: Did he go anywhere? Did he go anywhere, Monica?
4: Oh no, we had to get rid of him and bugger him off. Yeah. Anyway, just thought I'd tell that.
0: Good
4: story
0: on you, Mon. Thanks for that.
4: No worries.
0: See you. Bye bye. That's funny. 1-300-800-222 is the number. Phil, that Chicago song should be Trevor's farewell song. Thanks for the memories and the laughs, Trev. Yes, fair enough too. Juliet from Nubina in Tassie says maybe the Libs need to bring back Amanda Vanstone, who's going on her views doing the rounds at the moment on podcasts, etc. She's quite robust, isn't she? Chris from the Sunshine Coast. G'day, Chris.
5: Phil, sad to see you go, mate.
0: I'm not going anywhere.
5: Sorry, I just thought I'd throw it in there.
0: I know. No. You know what? I'm going to spend the next, until Trevor leaves, I'm going to spend the next 3 weeks doing this.
5: Terrible rumour. About the rebranding, the member is actually the Member of Parliament on the Gold Coast, I believe. I was down there visiting my father-in-law and there was a letter written out about something completely different. But anyway, Miss Amanda Vanstone on the radio or on the TV. I thought she was marvellous. What really worries me is they've gone back to the future, obviously, with the former Prime Minister, Tony Abbott.
0: Mm.
5: He just did a speech in England, in Britain, I think it was England, and he's come back and he's tabled or he's put it out on Sky or whatever he does, and it's about... It's a colour thing now. It's he said that because of our multiculturalism, basically we're browning the society, which is a horrible thing to say. He's criticising non-Judea Christian religions, saying we're trying to not dumb it down, but water it down, so to speak. And I'm a born and bred Catholic, a Christian.
0: Yeah.
5: I have friends that are Sikhs, that are Muslims, Buddhists, and, you know, they are good people. Why can't we be a multicultural society? I have a fear that the Liberal Party is going to go further to the right, which Amanda Vanstone argued against, from what I saw her, marvellous. And here we go. They're going to try and out nation one nation, which I think is just so bad. We can't go back to the future. I've seen some people talk about, I can't remember which Liberal it was. It was on one of the, how it was, I think it was Menzies who did away with the White Australia policy. Malcolm Fraser did something very multiculturalism. And they listed all the things that the Liberal Party had done to bring us into this society that we are. And of course, the Labor Party's had its multiculturalism as well at the forefront. And here we go talking about a Judeo-Christian society. I'm very disappointed.
0: Yeah, it's a funny sort of thing because it's not as though, I mean, the funny idea about some of this is if there is a choice about what we do anyway. But like, you know, I think the people have remarked that Australia. You know, it is a multicultural society. Has been forever. Is true. It's not as though we're suddenly making a decision one way or the other now, is it? No.
5: No. Well, we had the I think Bob Catter even spoke about his family. They come out, and I'm not trying to be blasé. I think they were like the camel drivers from Lebanon or somewhere.
0: Well, now, Bobcat has got Lebanese heritage, that's right.

Yes. Ah, Chicago, brilliant. Yeah, thank you. Great choice of songs. It's my text. I know, I agree. Love it. Love it. Thank you, Brandon Poor Douglas. I'm very glad you're familiar with There Ain't No Fish, which is played for on the ABC Queensland's Drive.

0: Yeah, Lebanese. Yeah, and that goes back decades and decades. I think his son, who's a politician in Queensland, he's third generation. So there's Bob Katter Senior, Bob Katter Junior, and now we've got Robbie Katter. I grew up, knowing that there's so many different cultures that we can adopt so much. And here we are talking in 2026 about a Judeo-Christian society. I thought maybe 1926.
1: Well, Australia is not a – we're not a – I mean, we're a secular country. We,
0: of course,
1: most Christian people have different faiths. And it is true that we've inherited a lot of institutions from Britain, et cetera, and I think we've been well served by them, particularly, our legal system. I think has been a bulwark of freedom for most of us. Not everyone.
0: Without trying to end on a very controversial note with religion, a medical person said to me recently, who was non-religious, and many people in society are non-religious, he said, when it comes to religion, my book, my old book, is better than your old book, so let's go to war. And I thought, my old storybook. And I thought, that might upset a few people. Please hang in for a few more years. We don't want you to go.
1: No, I'm not going anywhere.
2: I'm not going anywhere.
0: And I hope Trevor has another career or a change of life that he enjoys.
1: Good on you, Chris.
0: All the best.
1: Yeah, on you, mate. Thank you. Thank you for that. Bye-bye. I think there's a lot of sense there. What do you think about that? 1-300-800-222. Why do Tony Abbott and Bridget McKenzie go over to England and say things they wouldn't dare to say here, says my texter. That's true. They made speeches over there that they would not make in Australia. I think that's true. Tom from Tumut. G'day, Tom.
3: Oh, well, the way the political scene's going, they seem to be leaning to the far right, so maybe they should just get a bundle of sticks and bind it together and put an axe in the middle.
1: You're thinking of the imagery. All right, fair enough, Tom. Yeah, go on.
3: Oh, that's really all I can say. It's a bit bewildering for me.
1: Yes. Yeah, no, I think it is. Thank you. I think it is bewildering for a lot of people. 1-300-800-222 is the number. Phil, the Indonesian national motto is unity through diversity. We've got a lot to learn. Well, I would have thought that in Australia that's pretty much the kind of view that most people would have had, do you think, or not? Maybe not. Iowan says the Liberal Party will probably be referred to in the past tense after the next federal election, the Victorian branch by November, maybe. Bridget McKenzie's speech about defunding universities that wanted to taught certain things was a worry, says my texter. Yeah, it was interesting. Bob Katter threatened a Decca journo when asked about his Lebanese heritage. He did. He did try to thump somebody, remember? I think that had a lot to do, actually, with Bob Katter's own family situation and his great reverence and love for his mother, too. I think that was a lot of it was tied up with that. Line's free. When you grab one? 1-300-800-222 is the number. Norm from Inglewood said, seriously, Tony Abbott, he and others created and orchestrated the Liberal failure. Angus Taylor and his colleagues have inherited this public perception that amounts to total mistrust. Angus and his parliamentary members need to have the intestinal fortitude to tell Tony and all the other old troublemakers to pay off, says Norm from Inglewood. Not using your term there, Norm, but I guess we get your point of view. Gutless, it seems to me lobbyists have too much sway over what the government says, says Joy of Logan. Opinions are simply individual prejudices, it seems to me. By the way, she says police would be the worst partners. Ah, well, that depends, I suppose, on what's your point of view. isn't it? Karen says on Charlie's show on 774 tonight, they were

0: suggesting names. Someone said it should be renamed the Fight Club. Yeah, fair enough. Shane in Elmore Vale says, Phil, as long as we stick to the People's Front of Judea as our representatives, not the Judean People's Front. Yeah. Wendy, Melissa McIntosh needs to examine why she's in the Liberal Party, because it's based on the philosophy of liberalism as first outlined by John Stuart Mill. So you couldn't change the name of the party. I wonder what the Liberal members who pre-selected her are thinking. Yes. It was called the Liberal Party after the conference, wasn't it, in Albury, where Robert Menzies got together all the non-Labor parties and they decided to form the Liberal Party out of the what was effectively the ruins of the old United Australia Party, which had been in the government prior to the outbreak of the Second World War. Bruce is a wonderful example of a diverse Australia is Gardening Australia and the ABC, a group of people from different backgrounds getting on with life in a respectful way and creating something good. Yep, fair enough. Peter from Rolling Stone. G'day, Peter.
1: Yes, good morning.
0: Morning.
1: Just an observation. My thoughts are when we think of the post-war migrants that came out, the $10 ponds as well, and then even the Vietnamese refugees, those people were grateful to be able to come to Australia. Mm. And so I feel that they were very careful just to fit in and not attract attention and sort of do their best. And we've certainly benefited from that. And yet recently, and I won't name different people, but it appears the people that come in now are sort of somewhat entitled and think they deserve to be able to do this, that, and a few other things. So that's where I'm not sort of blaming, but this just seems to be a real contrast between the early immigrants and a percentage of the people that we're receiving these days.
0: Well, what are you actually saying here, though? because for example, Chinese people have been here forever. Chinese people have always worn traditional Chinese dress from earliest times, speaking Chinese at home and so on. Are you specifically referring to a particular group? Hello, Peter.
1: Accommodate them.
0: Oh, sorry. Sorry, Peter, you've disappeared there for a second. Start again.
1: Yeah, it's just it gives the impression that they expect us to change to suit them rather than trying to find a happy medium. It's just a thought from the big picture, as I said.
0: Mm. Yeah, all right. Thank you, Peter. People seem reluctant to say what they're actually referring to in this instance. Barry from Tennant Creek. G'day, Barry.
2: G'day, mate. I don't see any Chinese gangs running around with the machetes hacking up people in Melbourne.
0: Oh, you mean crime gangs in Melbourne? Yeah, no, it's terrible.
2: Mm. Well, it's a certain group, isn't it? The Sudanese hacking up people.
0: Young blokes from that community, yeah.
2: And the Chinese have done wonderful things for the country. Mm. And I don't believe Pauline has any problem with the Chinese. They assimilate. Yes, they speak Chinese at home, and good on them. Mm. And guess what? We love eating Chinese food.
0: We do.
2: Now, why is the ABC so rabidly leftist? Now, the reason I say this is...
0: Yeah, go on.
2: Oh, okay.
0: You mean you think it is?
2: Well, let's go one for one. Mm-hmm. I'll name a rabid leftist on the ABC and you name one rabid rightist on the ABC. I'll say Fran Kelly is a rabid leftist.
0: Yeah, I know, but...
2: Now, come on.
0: But I'm just saying, Barry, that's your opinion. I mean...
2: Okay, well...
0: And you're entitled to that.
2: In your opinion, who's a rabid rightist?
0: Well, I don't go around thinking like that.
2: No, because there is none. And that's the problem. And that's the problem, right?
0: But I'm glad you're here listening to us, Barry.
2: Oh, of course. Somebody's got to keep the bastards on us.
0: And if it's not, and if it's not Barry from Tennant Creek, who's it going to be? Exactly.
2: You know, no, but in all seriousness, mate, come on.
0: Yeah, my point is, if you go around in the world thinking, putting labels on everybody. Then...
2: No. We're being realists right now. I'm saying Fran Kelly is a rabid communist, and she's
0: now a communist.
2: Staff.
0: Okay, right.
2: Okay, now you name one rabid right wing person that works for the ABC.
0: Can you
2: name anybody that?
0: Well, you're into naming people, Barry. Who do you want to name? Who's the right winger?
2: There is none. That's the problem.
0: Oh, okay.
2: That's the problem. Mm. You only have rabid Marxist-Leninist communists in the ABC.
0: Wow.
2: And you don't have any right wing to balance the system.
0: You'll be in trouble of being. You'll be in danger of being purged here, Barry. The way you're talking.
2: Purged by you or purged by
0: the communists who are running the joint, Barry.
2: Yeah, no, well, this is what I mean. Come on. I'm in all seriousness.
0: No, if you run around sticking labels on people, then you know matters of opinion.
2: You're evading the question. I'm telling you, I've named the rabid communist.
0: Okay.
2: On the ABC, you name one rabid right winger on the ABC.
0: All right, Barry. All right, mate. Thank you. I think we understand where you're coming from. All righty. Thank you. We've got to get out of here. I've got to talk to Trevor about why he's leaving too. We've got to get Hoagie on the end of the line.

0: Just the way it is, Hoagy Carmichael. Trev.
1: Hey.
0: Was there something I said?
1: No, I was interested in what a coincidence that we're retiring at the same time.
0: Stop it. No, but it was there something I said? You didn't have to leave like that. I mean, like, I'll take it back, Trev. Don't leave.
1: No. You hurt me.
0: Oh, no.
1: You hurt me.
0: No.
1: And I thought, well, that's it. I'm out.
0: God. Is there any... I can't bring it. I can't... Trev.
1: No, it's done. You've done it.
0: Can I have a first go at your locker?
1: You may.
0: You're going to get a lot of this. Hey, when are you off? Next couple of weeks?
1: At the end of this month will be my last broadcast, but we're doing an outside broadcast, which is fun because we never get the opportunity to do that very often.
0: Hey, that'll be good fun.
1: So that'll be great.
0: We've got a lot of time. We've got a lot of time to talk about it now and then.
1: Bang on for a month.
0: I'm going to dribble you out.
1: I will point out that...
0: I'm going to do you slowly, as Keating said.
1: I just want to underline this, that Phil isn't retiring.
0: No,
1: okay?
0: Phil is not retiring.
1: It's not Phil.
0: Phil is not retiring. He's going nowhere.
2: Everything Melbourne.
3: You know what? That makes me feel so nice to go and eat something warm and nourishing.
4: Yeah, it's just those simple pleasures that we sometimes overlook.
2: It's where your passions lie. 774 ABC Melbourne.
5: ABC News with David Rollins. Family and friends of a missing Western Australian man believed to be travelling in Mexico are appealing for help to find him. In social media posts, the family of 35-year-old Jesse Bruziza says he's not been heard from since June the 3rd, with his last known location in Cancun. In a statement, the Department of Foreign Affairs and Trade says it is providing consular assistance to the family of a missing Australian reported missing in Mexico. Interpol has also joined the search and has issued a yellow notice for Mr. Bruziza. Federal Labor MP Josh Byrne says all methods aiming to curb online hate speech and improve safety for all members of society must be considered. It follows calls for a Jewish security group in New South Wales to be armed from prominent Jewish businessman Stephen Lowy, who claimed that less people would have died during last year's Bondi terrorist attack if they were. New South Wales Premier Chris Minns says he will consider it, but some policing experts have rejected the suggestion. Mr. Burns says that nothing can be ruled out just yet.
6: Should they be safe to be able to participate freely in Australian society? Absolutely. And unfortunately, the evidence and the assessment of when people bring weapons, like what we saw in Bondi, it can't just be met with defiance. It needs to be met with adequate security protections for people to participate.
5: Education Minister Jason Clare has revealed that the Victorian Childcare Service, which has had its federal funding cut, was found to have seriously breached safety standards. Laugh and Learn Family Daycare Education and Training has become the first provider to lose Commonwealth funding after Labor passed reforms last year, allowing it to stop providing federal support to centres that don't meet national safety and quality standards. Mr. Clare says several safety hazards were found at the Victorian provider's two locations in the Melbourne suburb of Craigieburn.
7: Some of the sorts of things that the state regulators found, hazardous materials including bleach, paint and rat sack bait accessible to children in various rooms, a freestanding chest freezer on a veranda with no child safety lock.
5: A leading disability organisation has slammed Uber for charging passengers using its assistance ride-sharing service, saying people with disability shouldn't be paying a premium for genuinely needing support. More on this from National Disability Affairs reporter Naz Campanella.
8: Guide Dogs Australia has described the $5 increase to Uber Assist trips introduced in late May as a disability tax. Uber has defended the increased pricing, saying the decision was made after extensive consultation with a range of stakeholders, including accessibility experts. It says the additional $5 goes directly to the drivers and will improve the reliability of the service and reduce wait times for passengers. Uber Assist is a service where drivers can provide support to help passengers in and out of vehicles and to store mobility devices. The company has come under fire in recent years from passengers who say drivers refuse to pick them up if they travelled with a guide dog.
5: UK Prime Minister Keir Starmer says his new defence plan, aimed at achieving peace through deterrence, will expand the defence budget by nearly $29 billion. The long-delayed spending plan has been criticised by the opposition as insufficient and overdue. Sir Keir says the new plan will ensure that the UK is ready to face rising aggression head-on.
9: We want our people to be able to live in a world defined by peace and the rule of law. But the paradox of peace is that when the world is arming and aggression is rising, the best way to avoid war is to prepare for it, to have the strength to make your adversaries think again before they act.
5: Authorities in Monaco have launched an investigation.

0: investigation into a bomb attack that's injured three people. The BBC's Hugh Schofield reports.
1: CCTV footage shows the suspect leaving the scene on foot and crossing into France, where there's now a major police effort to trace him. The apparent target of the attack is a Ukrainian millionaire called Vadim Emolyev, who's been living in Monaco. Emolyev, who now has Cypriot nationality, made his fortune in the city of Dnipro in eastern Ukraine. He also has big interests in the wine and spirits business in Russian-annexed Crimea, and since 2023 has been the subject of sanctions imposed by the government in Kyiv.
0: In sport, West Coast Eagle Jamie Cripps has played his last AFL match, calling time after 16 seasons. He began his career at St Kilda before requesting a trade to West Coast, where he played 261 games, including the 2018 Premiership win over Collingwood.
2: ABC Radio Weather Update. Partly cloudy, very high chance of rain, most likely in the late afternoon and evening. Winds northerly, 25 to 40 kilometres an hour. A low of 11, top of 17 for Wednesday. Thursday, showers, 11 to 15. And Friday, showers, 9 to 15.
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7: Good morning, time. 6 minutes past two, 6 minutes past midnight in WA, 24 minutes to two in South Australia and also in the Northern Territory. We're going to talk about whales in just a little while. There have been some whales spotted. And so we wanted to ask you whether or not you've actually seen whales, if you've actually been out in the water when there are whales. I know that there restrictions on how close that you can get to whales and what you're allowed to do. But have you been out whale spotting in a boat where you're allowed to do that? And what was it like? Are you in one of those positions where you can see whales offshore, which I have never done? But geez, it'd be good. Anyway, so if you want to come along and play, though, because we've still got five questions to answer, of which there is a theme involved. And if you want to have a go on that, you text through this theme on 0437 774 774. If you want to play and answer any one of the questions that are sitting right here in front of me at this particular point in time, then you ring 1300 800 222 or you can text on 0437 774 774. That's what you got to do. Have a listen to this song, which will definitely give you a clue as to what the theme is. Either in the name of the song or it could be in the name of the people performing the actual song itself. So if you want to have a go, 1300 800 222. Thank you to everyone who's sending in very kind texts about retirement. Still here for another month, and we will have an outside broadcast that is going to be from the Melbourne Museum on the day before my last broadcast. So looking forward to that. I'll give you information about how you can become involved in that outside broadcast as well, if you're in Melbourne. And we're also doing a giveaway thing by which, if you're from another state, then we're going to help you come across to the broadcast, by which there'll be a voucher that will assist you in a very big way in flights and accommodation. So you'll find out about that a little bit later on in the program. You can join us 1300 800 222 Texas on 0437 774 774. Listen to this song. Tell us the name of the artists, shall we say, performing this song, and then

0: The song is One Love, but who's performing the song? We don't want the single person. We want all of them. That's what we're looking for. Hello, Donald.
1: Hello, Trevor. How are you?
0: Oh, pretty good. How about yourself?
1: Feeling the sweat has gone off your brow. You've made the leap.
0: Yes.
1: The media events of the last few decades, that the Beatles breaks up, Whitlam government gets dismissed, and Trevor Chappell retires. You certainly set social media alive.
0: Mate, I was terrified. I'm so glad that I've actually done all of that.
1: Just tell everybody you're finally going on your gap years.
0: I was shaking when I had to read all of those things. It was awful. Now, Donald, tell me the name of the band performing that song.
1: Well, it was Bob Marley and the Wailers.
0: It is. It's Bob Marley and the Wailers.
1: Why did the whale cross the ocean?
0: Why?
1: To get to the other tide.
0: Oh, lovely.
1: There you go, nice little one.
0: I do like a little play on words.
1: I heard that when you were talking to Phil just before you started, you did sound relieved.
0: The thing is that if I was going to make it, like, how can I explain this? If it was from, I think I said this before, that if it was a decision from the heart, then I would never leave. And it isn't because I don't love doing the job either. It's just that over a period of time, the travel

0: other people that would be able to do this job very, very well. And sometimes it's also good for a new voice and for a change.
1: Did you get the okay from Kath? Because she's now got to put up with you 24/7.
0: Well, there is that. There is that. Although we'll probably see a little bit more of each other, which would be nice too.
1: Well, and of the same time zone. Yes. She's on daylight hours and you're on midnight hours.
0: That's very true.
1: Speaking of moving on, what questions have we got today?
0: What we have today, we have a why question, a where question, a who question, a what question, and an after question.
1: After?
0: Please?
1: Yes, please. Yes.
0: After overthrowing the Titans with his brothers Jupiter and Pluto, who claimed the seas as his sovereign domain?
1: It would be Poseidon.
0: No.
1: Oh, okay.
0: It's the other one.
1: I had a silly answer because you said Pluto. There's another person that works with Pluto a lot, but I didn't think he was the person that would have done it.
0: Were you going to say Mickey?
1: Yes, I was going to say Mickey.
0: Right. Nice answer, though.
1: Good on you, Trev.
0: Bye. Good on you, catch you. 1-300-800-222, text 0437-774-774. Hey, Trevor.
2: Hey, Trevor. You want to break free?
0: But I was wondering how many breakup songs there are. It feels a little bit like that, like breaking up with somebody. It feels a bit weird like that.
2: And the previous caller forgot to mention among the highlights, underarm bowling.
0: I know, but it was, and me being accused of that for such a long time. Now, the question is, after overthrowing the Titans with his brothers Jupiter and Pluto, who claimed the seas as his sovereign domain?
2: I think you're talking Roman, not Greek. So I'll make Poseidon into Neptune.
0: It is. It's Neptune that did it. Very good. It's a very similar story the other way around too.
2: Yeah.
0: So Neptune, it is. Very good. Or the one that holds the trident or the fork thing.
2: Yeah.
0: Does Poseidon hold a fork thing as well?
2: Yep.
0: Oh. It's so closely related.
2: Same dude, basically, just different versions.
0: Mind you, shouldn't really say a fork thing, should we? Should say a trident.
2: Yeah.
0: More accurate. We have a why question, a where question, a who question, and a what question.
2: How could you reel those off again?

0: is it we lived beneath the waves when we sailed onto the sun and we found a sea of green?
1: You're one of your favourite songs, I believe. In the yellow submarine.
0: Yeah. It was in a yellow submarine. Oh, good on you, but the person hasn't sent a text in, a name on it. You've sent, at 2:14, you sent the theme in beautifully, but you haven't put a name on it. So if you don't put a name on it, then I can't say to you choose a song because we don't know who you are. So if you send a text in with the theme at 2:14, put your name on it and we'll get it all together. Yes, it was in a yellow submarine. Isn't that a boring song?
1: Oh, it was quite those quirky, original things in its day, but, you know,
0: It's boring.
1: Any great group has its spots that don't age well.
0: Yeah, boring, I think.
1: All right.
0: Beatles have done some very good songs. It's just that I listened to that song when I was writing the quiz because I was going to use a lyric from it, but it was just a really boring song. Anyway, we'll have a vote whether or not we should play it. If you'd like me to play Yellow Submarine, text yes. If you wouldn't like me to, text no.
1: Or you could play the Barmy Army's adaptation about a convict colony.
0: Oh, that's true too. So, yes, Yellow Submarine, that's where they live beneath the waves. We have a why question, a who question, and a what question.
1: Why?
0: Why does Ursula... Why is the snippet? I thought you said the what question.
1: It's a conspiracy to get rid of me.
0: No, it's not a conspiracy. I thought you said the what question. It's the why question, which is this. I'll play it for you again. What song's that from?
1: Why do fools fall in love?
0: No, it's not. No. Hey, someone sent a text saying Poseidon is Neptune. But no, they're different, aren't they?
1: Well, they're the Greek and Roman versions of the same thing.
0: Yes, so of the same thing, but they're not the same.
1: Oh. Yeah, I suppose

0: Thanks, Maddie, who just told me they're considered largely to be the same mythological figure. Kane said, get out, you're boring. It's just a bore. I'm not saying the Beatles are boring. Plenty of other bands have done boring songs as well. I'm just saying that song is boring. Someone said boring but good for Ringo. No, yes, yes, good. No, you can't vote good. You just go yes or no. Yes, yes, yes, yes, yes, John. You can't go yes, yes, yes, yes, yes. Definitely not Yellow Submarine. Would like to hear Eye in the Sky by Alan Parsons Project. Yeah, but you don't just get to choose another song, Craig. Hello, Robin.
1: Hello, Trevor.
0: Robin, yes or no to playing Yellow Submarine?
1: Yes.
0: Okay. You know I'm going to be really peeved if I lose, Robin.
1: Yeah. Just before we go on, can I just say I was away from Melbourne for 50 years and I came back about 10 years ago, and you were the only thing that kept me sane when I first came back, because I'd forgotten. I grew up in Melbourne, but I'd sort of lost the Melbourne vibe living in the NT and Queensland, and I still don't get AFL football. Go the Melbourne Storm.
0: Good on you.
1: Yeah.
0: Poseidon was a Greek god of the ocean from the very beginning. Conversely, Neptune was originally an ancient Roman god of fresh water, springs and streams. That's interesting. Now, Robin, the difficult thing is this, that this is the little snippet, and we need you to tell you the name of the song it's from.
1: No idea. But I'll ring back about the whales.
0: Good on you. Thank you, Robin.
1: Thank you. Bye-bye.
0: Bye-bye. Same gods, different country. No for me. Yes, my partner, Michael, who loves Ringo, says Shazzy. So we've got a no and a yes. Well, you've just crossed each other out. Trevor from Surfers, yes. No, Submarine, says Sally. No, says Aaron. No, says Faye from you. I'm not going to be able to add them all up. You'll have to trust me. Maddie says the vibe is yes. Or I'm going to add them up and I might come up with no. Hello, Trev. It doesn't mean I hate the Beatles.
2: If it's not yet, there's Beatles songs that I don't like, but I'll still pay them a respect that other people like, particularly the writers. They probably spent, a few minutes writing it.
0: Especially that song.
2: I think Yellow Submarine and Octopus's Garden are very good songs for kids.
0: Oh, it's terrific.
2: The movie is fun, and the movie's got a great version of Nowhere Man in it. Now, the album... There's really good songs on side one. Side two is the something orchestra, basically the orchestral soundtrack.
0: I've never listened to it.
2: Remember the name of the producer, but don't listen to side two. But side one's a fine Beatles album.
0: It's a trippy movie.
2: Well, of course, it was made, while they were taking lots of Panadol.
0: And they were trippy, trippy. Now, this is it, Trevor. I think you're just trying to avoid telling me the name of the song.
2: The word is obfuscate.
0: Obfuscate.
2: Yes.
0: Thank you. Have a listen. What song's that from?
2: I've heard it a few times and I can't think. Is it that Tumbarumba?
0: No. Is that a band? Or a song?
2: We get knocked down, we get up again.
0: Oh. That's not what it is.
2: Tumbarumba,
0: Tumbarumba Bumba. No, it's not it.
2: And I got a song for your farewell.
0: Yeah.
2: Clever Trevor, knock me down with a feather.
0: Clever Trevor.
2: Trevor, yeah.
0: Thank you, Trev. Probably won't be. I think I've already worked out what song I'm going to, my farewell song. Are you allowed to have a farewell song? I think I've worked that out. I wonder if anyone can guess what it'll be. I'm not going to tell you if you've worked it out anyway. Hello, Wendy.
3: Hello.
0: Yes, Wendy.
3: That's only 3 bars.
0: Yeah, well, that'll do. It's generous getting that. Actually, it's only 3 notes. Actually, let's listen.

0: Yeah, it's only three notes. Not three bars, three notes.
1: Yeah, that's somebody's learned to play the drums by the, or the guitar by the sounds of it.
0: Have a listen again. Yeah.
1: Yeah, three notes.
0: Yeah, that's enough.
1: There's a lot of songs out there, you know.
0: Oh, there's a lot of songs. We've played songs on occasions when we've had a little snippet that's only been one note.
1: Yeah, well, if you get the right person, they'll probably recognise those notes. But no, I don't recognise those notes.
0: Thank you.

0: once on the overnights before. Probably will never play it again. You know, Matthew, I think that is probably one of the strongest, most powerful protest songs that I've ever heard, Killing in the Name of. It's a terrific song. I'm not going to play it, but it's a terrific song. Hello, Bo.
1: G'day, Trev.
0: Do you like Killing in the Name of?
1: I love it, and I was just thinking that should be your get. Say, make that your goodbye song.
0: Make it the goodbye song. And just, as you would just wave, going out playing Killing in the Name of.
1: Get to the management.
0: Isn't it a great song? I don't think there's any, I just think it's the most powerful song that I've ever heard.
1: It is very in your face with a good message.
0: Oh, it's a wild song. I'm not going to suggest to people to listen to it, because, especially at this time of the morning. Now, hey, listen to this, Bo. It's gone very quiet on your end.
1: Yeah, there's a reason for that. Do you know how bad that sounds through the Bluetooth?
0: It would be shocking. I can imagine it would be very distorted.
1: Oh, yeah. Just quickly, by the way, the Neptune Poseidon thing.
0: Yeah.
1: The Romans basically based all their gods on the Greek ones.
0: Yeah.
1: And only the names were changed to protect the innocent.
0: Well done. And could we add that no gods were hurt in the process of making or creating them?
1: Yeah, I tell you what, look at Greek mythology and have a look at how many gods were hurt.
0: True. Someone sent a text, but I'll change it. It says, don't be a sook. What are they going to do, sack you? This is a card to play Killing
1: exactly.
0: In the Name of.
1: Yes, do it.
0: Good on you, Bo. I'm presuming you don't know what that is.
1: No, but I'd much rather you played that than Yellow Submarine. It's a big
0: joke. Do you reckon I should make that the choice? Text through either Killing in the Name of or yelling Yellow Submarine.
1: Yeah, definitely. The only song more boring than Yellow Submarine was Number 9.
0: Number 9. Oh, don't say that, because Rod might be listening.
1: All right, sign off with, I just want to say, Trev, from all our steering wheel attendants overnights, thank you for being a friendly voice and good company on the road.
0: Good on you. Thanks, Bo. I'm sure I'm going to talk to you before in the next couple of weeks.
1: Quite possible, yeah.
0: Good on you, mate. Thank you. 1-300-800-222 on text 043. No, it's not the long and winding road that I'm going to have as my farewell song. I might not even have a farewell song. Hello, Helen.
2: Good morning, Trevor. Happy retirement. You'll be able to play lots of scopa.
0: I will play. Is pronounce it scopa or scopa? Doesn't matter.
2: I'm not sure. Your way sounds more Italian.
0: Yes, it doesn't. If people are wondering what it is, it's an Italian card game. Finn taught me, which is really, really good. So I will play a little bit more.
2: Excellent. You'll enjoy it.
0: Hey.
2: Thanks for playing Bob Marley earlier. I've got a sarong on with a big picture of Bob Marley, and on the top it says One Love, and at the bottom it says Bob Marley.
0: What a great... Is pronounce it scopa or scopa? Doesn't matter.
2: I'm not sure. Your way sounds more Italian.
0: Yes, it doesn't. If people are wondering what it is, it's an Italian card game. Finn taught me, which is really, really good. So I will play a little bit more.
2: Excellent. You'll enjoy it.
0: Hey.
2: Thanks for playing Bob Marley earlier. I've got a sarong on with a big picture of Bob Marley, and on the top it says One Love, and at the bottom it says Bob Marley.
0: What a great sarong.
2: Yeah, it's my favourite sarong.
0: Did you get it from one of those Rasta shops in Bali?
2: No, on the internet.
0: Ah, excellent. Because there's heaps of Rasta shops in Bali, and also in Thailand, there's heaps of Rasta shops as well.
2: Wow, I had a Rasta hat, but my son hid it on me.
0: Why? What did he do that for?
2: I mean, he was worried I'd wear it.
0: But isn't the joy in life, Helen, embarrassing your children?
2: Especially when they're teenagers.
0: Finn used to hate it when I'd go and pick him up from school wearing a singlet, because he thought I looked too much like a big bogan. And so he hated it when I wore a singlet to pick him up.

0: Now, Helen, have a listen to this. Do you know what song it could be from?
1: Oh, what is it? Is it... I had it before. You Give Me Love, Love.
0: Nah, it's not it.
1: All right. Oh, well.
0: I'll talk to you soon. I hope, Helen.
1: Yes, Trevor. Thank you very much.
0: No worries. Bye-bye. Yes. awful lot of people are now bidding for Killing in the Name Of that we play instead of Yellow Submarine. No, I don't think so. Be good, but probably don't think so. And I'm not a sook either. Hello, Erin.
2: Good day, Trevor. How are you?
0: I'm well, thank you.
2: Wonderful. But, you know, you'll do what they tell you.
0: What, via text?
2: Yeah.
0: Right, so you're saying if they say that I should play Yellow Submarine instead of Rage Against the Machine, that I'll play Yellow Submarine?
2: No, not really, no.
0: Would you like Rage Against the Machine or Yellow Submarine?
2: Rage Against the Machine.
0: Sorry?
2: Rage Against the Machine, for sure.
0: So, you see, there's an awful lot of people that, when I played it once, and it was a while ago, and the text response was really good.
2: Oh, it's such a great song.
0: It's a terrific song. Now, anyway.
2: I tell you, I'm out of control.
0: Who's out of control?
2: You are.
0: Well, I'm out of control. A little bit out of control. Hey, listen, have a listen to this. There you go. What song's that from?
2: No idea.
0: Ah. Thanks anyway, Erin.
2: Thanks, Trevor.
0: Toodaloo. No, the farewell song isn't going to be Take This Job and Shove It. Thank you, Steve-O. I do know the song, but I don't think it would be that. The person that sent... Hey, Maddie, is the person that sent the text in with the theme at 2:14, have they sent a song in? If not, I'll have to give it to somebody else because there's plenty of other people worked out the theme now. Yip, dip, do. There's Grant. Hello, Grant.
3: TC, Erin just gave you, you didn't get it, but she gave you a part of the call and response to our ATM when she said, they do what you want to. There's a bit in the song when it goes there. If you go back and listen to the words, so it's very hard for you to know everything, but it is in that song itself. So.
0: Sorry, just remind me.
3: Yeah, she said to you when she asked, she said that they'll do it. They tell you, and that's if you listen to the lyrics in RTM, Killing in the Name Of, there's a bit there towards the end.
0: And he says that over and over again. It's a really, really... Actually, he starts the song with that as well, doesn't he?
3: I might well do. Very, very funny. I won't get the whole story, but there was a little two-year-old. I went to a gig, a really good gig on Saturday, and this two-year-old just, as soon as his parents put him down on the ground, he was doing this thing where his body just started rhythming to the live band that was playing, sort of the equivalent of, say, The Meanies Down Your Way, and it was everything that was good, and he was like, but he was bug-eyed, looking at everything, just taking in this voluntary swaying from side to side, and step to step, but then, and it was great, but then came over the house music and RTM Killing in the Name came on, and I jokingly turned around all the other 21-year-olds and went, are you watching? He's just going to absolutely rip up this floor now. And he just laughed at that. And then towards the end, I said to his mum, oh, no, I didn't teach him. I wasn't going to teach him the lyrics or get into the character. And she's going, I know, as soon as I heard it, I was horrified.
0: Oh, no.
3: It was one of those just absolutely key moments. Just when that came on, I was like, whoa, okay.
0: Someone said Rage Against the Yellow Submarine.
3: That's good. It's even better. Very, very, another real quick thing for you, if you were to do a farewell song, back when for the Illawarra listeners and also New South Wales regional listeners, Benita Brown out of Wollongong, when she played her song, her final thing, she played it twice. It was nowhere near as controversial, but for the time and everything, she played with AC/DC Hell's Bells, and it was just awesome the way she just, towards her last song, and she wasn't being anything other than just she loved the song.
0: Yeah.
3: She didn't always get to play it, and that was throughout the theme, so, yeah, it was good.
0: Maybe I will play Killing in the Name Of and just see how we go. Anyway, Grant, if I play this, what song's it from?
3: I thought I might have had some idea. I have no idea. Then you keep going. I'm going to potentially pick B-52's Rock Lobster.
0: It is Rock Lobster.

0: You know why? I heard it on my tiny little radio when I first heard it. And I wasn't definite, but I thought, oh, it could be a bit of that tune. But when I've been on hearing it on the phone, I'm like, no, it's nowhere near it. But I thought, no, we just got to stick.
1: Definitely is. And, you know, because I thought I was going to have to do this. But it's not.
0: Yeah, no, now I worked it out. So, yeah, okay.
1: Well done. Very well done. Now, so we've sorted that one out, thank goodness. So Rock Lobster it is. We have a where, a who, and a what.
0: I'm going to go what, only because I know that the first word is Ursula, because you mentioned it earlier.
1: Oh, did I?
0: You did that because someone wrote in, and you thought they said why, which was the snippet.
1: Oh, that's right.
0: So I remember, so I've been mentally storing that. It's not going to help me, but it's like, okay, at least I know one word he's going to ask me.
1: Do you know, the thing is, thank goodness I just didn't give the whole thing. So the question is, what does Ursula offer Ariel in exchange for her singing voice?
0: Okay, I have no idea, but just as a joke, that's often Pam's thing. He actually often used to give the answers away when people weren't even paying attention. Then he got away with it for about three or four people before someone picked it up.
1: I'm glad it wasn't just me, or it isn't just me.
0: Mate, we're all human. Now, what did Ursula give what?
1: So what does Ursula offer Ariel in exchange for her singing voice?
0: Oh, I don't know. This sounds like some too modern thing, Disney kids song. It's something about one of those things, Ariel, I think. No, I have no idea. Gives the takeover overnight gig that Trevor Chappell's retiring from. How's that?
1: Thank you very much, Grant. No, that's not what it is. Someone said Rage Against the Machine got all techie about copyright, so they're really just another cog in the machine, says Steve from Pickering Book. Now, that's controversial. Harry, yeah, I'll go that as an answer. I think I would. Hello, Trina.
2: Oh, hello.
1: Oh, where are you?
2: I'm over here.
1: Oh, I thought you were in a submarine for a second then.
2: Awesome. Oh, no, sorry. I was just stunned. I was listening to you guys on my phone and it sounded better than the radio.
1: Oh, really?
2: Yeah, so I'm like, oh, bugger.
1: Oh, bugger. Hey, this question, how do you go with this one? So what does Ursula offer Ariel in exchange for her singing voice?
2: Oh, to have legs.
1: Yeah, I'll give
2: to
1: you that.
2: To meet the prince.
1: Yeah, to she
2: has... She swaps her voice so she can get some legs and meet the prince.
1: Yeah, for 3 days, I think it was.
2: Yeah, was it 3 days? I think it was. Yeah.
1: What I read.
2: That's a great movie.
1: Do you know? Are you aware of the story, like the original book with Hans Christian Andersen?
2: Gosh, I can't say I do.
1: I can tell you, Trina, that it is far more dark than the Disney version.
2: Yes. That's so true. I have watched a few things on the Netflix, how they've the Grimm's fairy tales and all that, and it's the horror version of the Disney version.
1: Well, in this one, in the original version of Ariel, what happens is, because you know how she makes the deal with the witch to be able to get human form in exchange for the voice. So mm-hmm. then she goes onto land and she meets the prince and they get along very well, but he decides he wants to marry somebody else.
2: Oh, yes.
1: And so what happens is that Ariel then goes back to the witch and sort of explains that, well, she couldn't do it because he ran off and married somebody else. And so she then gets given the option by the witch to stab the prince with a knife and kill him so that she could then retain her original form.
2: Oh, wow, that is.
1: And she doesn't do it. She then decides to sacrifice herself.
2: Wow, yeah, Disney really did colour that up, didn't they?
1: They certainly did. It wouldn't have been a Disney film if that was the way it worked out. Now, anyway, because you worked out that she transformed, she had a human form or got legs. One more question left. Are you ready to answer this question, Trina?
2: Yes, thank you.
1: The question is this. Who befriends Jason and Brett Bates, whose mother works at Orca, the Oceanic Research

0: centre of Australia?
1: Can you please repeat that?
0: Of course I will. Who befriends Jason and Brett Bates, whose mother works for ORCA, the Oceanic Research Centre of Australia?
1: I don't know that. I thought this was a Jaws question.
0: No.
1: I'm going to say ORCA. ORCA? That sounds familiar.
0: Thank you, Trina. Unbelievable. Not like Disney to change the original story to suit their needs. The sad thing about that is, yet again, it's the princess who sacrifices herself for the prince, or the woman who sacrifices herself for the bloke. That happens more than once. Hello, Tom.
2: G'day, mate. How are you?
0: Pretty good, Tom. How about yourself?
2: Are you an Audio Slave fan as well?
0: Audio Slave, I don't know, to be perfectly honest. All I really know is Rage Against the Machine and Killing in the Name Of and a couple of other of their songs. So
2: check it out.
0: I will.
2: It's very cool. I actually thought that song, I didn't get B-52s, I thought it was a bit of on the radio before the phone, was Train in Vain by The Clash, but I would have been wrong.
0: A couple of people suggested Clash songs.
2: Oh, they're great.
0: I do like The Clash. I like The Clash for a long time.
2: All time, man.
0: Now, we need to sort this out, though. The question is, who befriends Jason and Brett Bates, whose mother works for ORCA, the Oceanic Research Centre of Australia?
2: Oh, my God. I've got no idea. I've got better take a guess. Can you just do that question one more time,
0: please? Yeah. Who befriends Jason and Brett Bates, whose mother works for ORCA, the Oceanic Research Centre of Australia?
2: Oh, this is some movie, right? Okay. ORCA, some crappy movie. I don't know who. Brett Brown.
0: Not Brett Brown, but thank you. Good name. Not Brett Brown, but thank you. That did get very dark. It did. I couldn't believe it when I read that. I mean, I know that Disney can be, on occasions, can make things a little bit saccharine, but that's very, very, very saccharine. Joy says, Disney is the purveyor of rubbish. Well, I don't know about rubbish. They're sort of cute films. Hello, Bernie.
3: Yeah.
0: Hey, Bernie.
3: Hi, how are you doing?
0: Pretty good, thanks, Bernie.
3: Yeah, I almost fell asleep.
0: Yeah, well, you see, when you wait for 14 minutes, I can understand why.
3: Yeah, that's okay.
0: Now, the question is, who befriends Jason and Brett Bates, whose mother works for ORCA, the Oceanic Research Centre of Australia?
3: I have to answer that one, right?
0: Unfortunately, yes.
3: Jason, can you repeat it, please?
0: Yes, I can. Who befriends Jason and Brett Bates, whose mother works at ORCA, the Oceanic Research Centre of Australia?
3: Well, Moby Dick.
0: No, not Moby Dick, but thank you. Just trying to work it. Did anyone befriend Moby Dick? I thought he was just a terrifying white whale that took the leg off the captain of the, I can't remember the ship's name. No, it's not Flipper, but thank you. Disney also sanitised the story of Pocahontas, the real story of Motuaka. The girl's real name is far more grim. Thank you. Did we find out if that person sent a text through, Maddie? Hello, Joe from the Valley, who worked out the theme. Nicely done. So we'll play a song. Did she choose a song? I think she did choose a song. Oh, no song yet. Joe from the Valley, send a song in, please, so that we can play it for you. Anyway, Evan, hello.
4: Oh, hi, Trevor.
0: Do you know the answer to this?
4: Not really sure, but before I say that, can I just say thanks for keeping me and other people company over the years. And I think that radio producers and TV programs, they kind of reflect social social or society in a way. And they sort of, it keeps you connected to society by hearing other people talking to you. They reflect the social, just the social behaviour that keeps people feeling connected to each other.

0: other, and you provide that role with
1: Thank
0: your
1: you.
0: Radio programming.
1: Because
0: so
1: it's one of the joys about doing it, and it's also that because people quite often ask why we don't give opinions and why we don't say what we think. Because really, we're just conduits. We're conduits for people to be able to have someone to talk to.
0: Yeah, that's right. You provide an objective kind of mirror to reflect for people. I think that's a great service, actually.
1: Thank you for that, Evan. I appreciate it.
0: No worries.
1: Now, do you know the answer to the question?
0: going on a completely different tangent, I have no idea, so I'll just say Fred Scuttle.
1: Nicely done. Hey, thank you for your kind words. Appreciate it, Evan.
0: That's all right, Trevor. Thank you.
1: See you, mate. Bye. Yes, Donald, it is. Thank you. You know who it is. Can you ask Joe to... Someone said, can you ask Joe to request Rage Against the Machine? No, we're not doing that. Hello, Chris.
2: Hey, how you go?
1: Do you know the answer to this question, Chris?
2: I think I do.
1: And it is?
2: Ocean Girl.
1: Yeah, I'll give you that. Do you know what Ocean Girl's name is?
2: Oh, we have to go that deep. I'm 60, mate. Ocean Girl's pretty good.
1: Yeah, I'll give you that. I'll give you that. It is. Did I say it by accident?
2: Not since I've been listening.
1: Okay, well, that's all right. I'm just worried that I might have. I wouldn't negate your answer if it was the case. Her name's Neary, but yes,
2: Neary,
1: it is Ocean
2: Girl. Right. Yeah. Windswept and interesting.
1: Nicely done, Chris. I'll pop you on hold, have a chat with Maddie, and she'll take down your details.
2: You're on your travel. Good luck, mate.
1: Thank you. This is Overnights on ABC. I hope JPEG's killing in the name of. You know, you see, all of you are just, you're conspiratorial. You're trying to get it played. You see, you can say I don't want Yellow Submarine as much as you like and you want Rage Against the Machine instead and killing in the name of. I can't guarantee it. I'm sorry. Audioslave was the combination of Rage Against the Machine. Oh, that's true. I was reading this the other day. And Chris Cornell, who is the lead singer of Soundgarden, I read that the other day and was fascinated. So I'll have a listen to that. I will. Hi, Trev. So sad to hear you leaving today. I celebrate 30 years of night shift as a mail sorter for Australia Post. Been a pleasure listening. Thanks, Teresa in Perth. 30 years. Jeez, that's good. That's really, really good. I hope you're still enjoying it. We're going to talk about whales next. Have you seen a whale? Have you been whale spotting? Do you watch them from the shore if you're lucky enough to live in an area where the whales go past? Where I live on the south coast, they come past and people are always out whale spotting. I've never seen one. Never. Not even close, I don't think. Anyway, Joe, send a text in with a song on it. We'll play it for you in just a little bit.

Rock Lobster by the B-52s. Yes, I can tell you that Joe has sent the request in. And so

That's about enough of that, just in case you're getting a little bit excited. That isn't what Joe requested. However, Joe did request this song, which I've never heard before, so I'm looking forward to it. If you want to talk Dolphins, 1-300-800-222 in the meantime. Joe worked out the theme, which was everything to do with the ocean, which is so true, and chosen this song called Do It, Try It by M83.

0: Joe requested Do It, Try It by M83. It's a good song. A female southern right whale and her calf have been on Botany Bay and at Bondi over the last couple of days. Professional wildlife and underwater photographer Brett Loebwin had a close encounter with the bear. He's a member of the MPWS, which is the Right Whale ID Project. He went out on a boat to get a closer look and take a look at it. He's going to tell us what it was like. Hello, Brett.
1: Good morning, Trevor. How are you?
0: I'm well. Tell us about the circumstances.
1: Yeah, so basically southern right whales are quite a unique whale. We can talk through sort of where their numbers are post whaling days, but haven't recovered super well. Basically we have a project which uses citizen scientists like myself, volunteers that basically normally head out with a drone to ID individuals. But in this instance, since it was inside Botany Bay, if any of your listeners know where Botany Bay is, it's kind of right in the flight path. We were actually, when we first got onto the whale, was right directly under the main runway. So, yeah, not possible to get a drone up. So managed with the help of the National Parks team to get out on one of their vessels and, try to get some shots from the water instead of the air of the animals to ID them.
0: So the IDing, what are you looking for when you take the photos?
1: So, yeah, it's quite interesting. Southern right whales have a unique pattern. Their fingerprint is their head. So they are born with this kind of hardened growth on their head. They're called collocytes, and they are it's kind of like white patches. They look a little bit like algae or growth or like barnacles on a whale, but they're actually hardened skin. So they're born with that unique pattern and that will carry through their life. So yeah, normally can fly the drone. Normally the drone's flying at that legal height at 100 meters and looking directly from above, the team are able to pull an ID of that individual animal. And we've only ever really have in New South Wales anyway, around 300 animals that have been managed to be ID'd. So their numbers are quite small compared to, say, the humpback whales, which have recovered quite well.
0: True. We'll talk a little bit more about them in the experience.

0: experiences of photographing them as well, and some of the other things that you've photographed as well, Brett. So Brett will join us after the news. If you want to be part of that conversation and talk about whales, if when you've seen whales, under what circumstances you have, 1-300-800-222 or text on 0437 774 774. Right now, though, we're off to the next ABC News.
1: Everything Melbourne.
2: I was in a small business. It's not for the faint of heart.
3: Building out in the Greenfield areas isn't going to solve the problem of suburbs that are emptying out.
4: I'm glad to see that we're at least having the debate.
1: 774 ABC Melbourne.

0: ABC News with David Rowlands. Interpol has joined the search for a Western Australian man believed to be missing in Mexico, issuing a yellow notice for Jesse Brazizza. The 35-year-old's family say he's not been heard from since June the 3rd, with Mr. Brazizza's last known location, the holiday town of Cancun. The Department of Foreign Affairs and Trade says it's providing consular assistance to the family of an Australian who's been reported missing in Mexico. The UN Trade and Development Agency has warned that while the reopening of the Strait of Hormuz will bring immediate relief to energy markets, vulnerable economies remain at risk from prolonged increases in food and fuel costs. In a new report, the UN says food and transport systems are likely to take longer than energy markets to recover, as disputed supply chains need more time to reset. The Strait, which normally carries about one-fifth of global oil and gas supplies, was effectively paralysed during the conflict triggered by joint US-Israeli strikes on Iran in late February. The US Supreme Court has struck down US President Donald Trump's executive order that sought to end automatic citizenship for babies born on American soil, voting 6-3 in favour of birthright citizenship. The BBC's Gary O'Donoghue takes up the story.
1: It's an absolutely central tenet of law here and of the Constitution that if you're born, if you come into this world on American soil, then you're an American. That was absolutely settled for well over 100 years, back to the Civil War, and now that's been reaffirmed by this court. They say that is a constitutional right. That is something that the president cannot change with the stroke of his pen, no matter how much he wants to do that.
0: There are warnings of a possible backlash from police groups if calls to arm a Jewish security group are answered. Prominent Jewish businessman Stephen Lowy has told the Royal Commission on Anti-Semitism that fewer people would have been killed in last year's Bondi terror attack if members of the community security group had carried guns. New South Wales Premier Chris Minns says he'll consider it, but at least one senior police officer has spoken out against the move. Former Detective Superintendent and now Macquarie University lecturer Dr. Vince Hurley says he isn't surprised at the Premier's response.
2: He said he would consider it. That doesn't necessarily mean he's going to agree with it. And I think there would be massive backlash from the police associations, for example, and the police themselves if they knew that there were members of the public carrying firearms.
0: Queensland's peak organisation representing consumers and carers in healthcare says people must have options available when being treated. Under a trial, Ramsay Healthcare can access the Queensland Public Emergency Department, giving them priority to transfer privately insured patients to its nearby facilities. The program has been questioned as it's only permitted access to one private provider. Health Consumers Queensland Chief Executive Keith Tracy Patty says the trial should allow more provider choices if it's rolled out further.
3: Part of the reason that people choose to have private health insurance is so that they can choose the healthcare provider of their own volition. So if this model was to be successful and rolled out further, it would be really critical to ensure that this does not preferentially provide services to one healthcare provider over another.
0: The ABC understands that hundreds of jobs could go as a result of a potentially permanent furnace closure at the Whyalla Steelworks in South Australia. Olivia Mason has the story.
4: The 1960s-built iron-producing furnace has been offline since April. Administrator Cordamenta said it'd be back online in early July with workers preparing for a last attempt to restart it in the coming weeks. But Premier Peter Malinowskis says the machinery's life will come to an end at some point, reducing labour demands. Stakeholders say they're preparing for a situation where the furnace permanently fails before the transition to a new owner. The plant's buyer will be given state and federal funding to shift the steelworks to green steelmaking, with Cordamenta anticipating a sale by the end of September.
0: And the United Nations says an Ebola outbreak could cost Africa more than $5 billion. The Bundibugyo strain of Ebola, for which there is no tested vaccine or treatment, has infected more than 1,300 people and killed 377 in the Democratic Republic of Congo since the outbreak was declared on May 15. A much smaller number of cases have been reported in Uganda, and experts warn it could spread to other neighbours, such as South Sudan. ABC News.
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6: Partly cloudy, very high chance of rain, most likely in the late afternoon and evening. winds northerly, 25 to 40 kilometres an hour. A low of 11, top of 17 for Wednesday. Thursday, showers, 11 to 15. And Friday, showers, 9 to 15.
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12: Good morning. It is 6 minutes past three, 6 minutes past one in WA, 24 minutes to three in South Australia and in the Northern Territory. We're back with Brett in just a second to take a look at photographing whales and experiences that you've had with whales, 1-300-800-222. Before I do that, I just wanted to remind you that on Tuesday the 28th, we're doing an outside broadcast from the Melbourne Museum where they'll be showcasing an exhibition called Rome, Empire, Power and People, which you'll get into, be able to see. For the chance to be in the audience at the Melbourne Museum, you go to abc.net.au/Melbourne to register for tickets. So if you're going to be in Melbourne, then that's what you do. If you're outside Victoria, you can tune in, but you can also be in the running to win a travel voucher for flights and accommodation for you and a friend to come to Melbourne to be able to see it. So if you're outside Victoria, that's your opportunity to be able to do it. So today, in about 45 minutes, I'm going to give you a keyword and you'll have 15 minutes to be able to text that keyword through. So I'll give you a warning. So that's what will happen a little bit later on this morning. So if you're from another state and you'd like to be able to come along, then we're giving one travel voucher for one person from another state to be able to come. I'll give you those details again in just a little while. Let's go back to Wales because that's pretty interesting. Brett Lobwean is a professional wildlife underwater photographer who was sent out to take some photos of these whales. Brett, what do they like to photograph?
13: Yeah, they're an absolutely, particularly southern rights, it's a stunning animal. When they get into a protected bay, they tend to get quite calm and in some instances quite curious, which is what has happened in this instance for me a couple of days ago. Well, trying to think what day it is now at this time of the night. Normally you just get sort of glimpses. They'll expose a bit of their hair, their backs and tail flukes and so on. But when they get curious, that's where you can it gets quite exhilarating, that's for sure. Having a very large animal with its calf coming up to is like nothing else.
12: We'll take a couple of calls and then we'll come back to that. Pandora's with us. Hello, Pandora.
14: Hi, how are you?
12: Tell us about your experiences.
14: I live on the mid-north coast of New South Wales, near Coffs Harbour, and we get whales every season. My only advice for people who want to look for whales is don't look for them, because whenever you look, they're not there. But then you'll be doing something and then out of the corner of your eye, you'll see something in the most magnificent breaches and tail flipping. Just behaviour is really cool.
12: Yeah.
14: It's amazing to see that you hear about the history of whaling and how the population was decimated, and just to see them coming back through is a beautiful thing.
12: A beautiful thing, Brett.
13: Indeed, yeah. And I think where we have up this New South Wales coast, I said, the humpback whales, they've really recovered quite well since whaling ended 60 plus years ago. We're estimation there, the population's to 35,000 to 40,000 humpbacks are making their migration. So yeah, there's a good chance, just looking out, as the caller said, out to sea, you're going to see them. So, yeah, but, yeah, I said this particular southern rights, we got hanging out these in Botany Bay and Bondi yesterday. Yeah, we tend to only see around 70 of those whales make that migration north. So spotting them's a little bit more difficult than those beautiful humpbacks as well.
12: Brett, is that because there are less of them, or is it because they don't necessarily, they're a little bit shyer, or they don't normally take this path?
13: Well, they've been a lot slower to recover than the humpback. They have a longer gestation period, a whole lot of factors. And in New South Wales, we haven't really had an established breeding ground per se, like you have with the humpback whales, for example, in Hervey Bay. It's just one of those things. We do have a bit more of a robust population in South Australia and WA. But still, the southern right whale has taken a lot longer to recover. And they were hunted very, very close to extinction. And they were called the right whale because they were considered the right whale to hunt. They're a lot slower moving. They're generally a little bit more curious about boats and will come up and approach vessels right up to them. So for the whalers, it was seen as a really easier whale to go target, hence the name. So,
12: You'd think they'd change the name, wouldn't they?
13: I know, but it still works for them. They still are the right whale. So when you get that right interaction, it makes it quite beautiful.
12: Robin's with us. Hello, Robin.
9: Oh, hi, Trevor. I used to live at Victoria Point in Queensland, and we could see the whales from our window when they were coming up past Stradbroke Island. But my sister and I went on a cruise up to the Arctic, and for some crazy reason I decided to go whale watching out of Reykjavik. And it is the coldest I've ever been in my entire life. It was absolutely bloody freezing. And sorry, I shouldn't swear.
12: Oh, that's right, Robin.
9: And we saw one whale. And my sister that day had gone to one of those hot spring spa things. I came back. It took me 3 days to thaw out.
12: Was it worth seeing the one whale?
9: No. I have never been so cold in my entire life. It's colder than Melbourne in winter.
12: Oh, I love it. Thank you very, very much for that, Brett. Brett, what are the rules for people observing whales, especially when you're out on a boat?
13: Yeah, very, very good question. So they do vary across different states and territories, but for us in New South Wales, so if it's an adult whale, then 100 metres needs to be maintained, and not going in front of that whale is you know, cutting into their direct path is very important as well. But 100 metres, if there is a calf present, then things changes, and that then the exclusion zone goes to 300 metres. So, yeah, so need to keep them that distance. And so that's for boats. And then if you want to look at them by the air, which I know is becoming more and more popular every day with the cost of drones coming down, you still need to keep 100 metres at height from that whale as well.
12: So if you're but what if, because I've heard of people who are surfing, that they come across whales as well, the same 100 metres?
13: It does apply to all vessels. Right. Now, obviously, there's practicalities with that. It really, you just cannot be approaching it. But yeah. You know, if a whale, for example, if you're in a boat and the whale becomes curious and starts coming towards your boat, they do these things that they call mugging, which is kind of like coming up and looking right at the boat, spy hopping out and so on. So if a whale does start approaching the vessel, you obviously have to cut motors. And if it approaches, nothing you can do there. Similar if you're surfing, right? You can't really outswim a whale. It's best just to hold ground, not and just let that whale approach and do safely and move on. Don't chase it, that's for sure.
12: No, same don't chase even. It. But I was wondering, though, whether or not, I mean, that may be what is legally the thing to do. But if you do have a whale approaching you, is it better to just slowly paddle away from it just to keep your distance just for the sake of the right thing to do?
13: Of course, yeah, of course. So the right thing to do is maintain that active distance from them. And trust me, I've been knocked by whales and had little bumps. It's a big animal, 40, 50 ton of animal. It can do some damage. In fact, I'd say southern right whales are probably the most dangerous animal I've ever got in the water with. And yeah, so you don't want to really be in that direct path of a whale. If it decides to give you a swipe, it could be a bit of fun.
12: Hey, what are the rules for photographers? Do you need to get permission to be able to photograph whales, or how does it work for you when you are photographing them from the water?
13: No, so yeah, you can jump off tomorrow and get on a whale watch boat off of Sydney or out of Sydney Harbour or anywhere up and down the coastlines across Australia right now with these migrations, and grab your photos, and they're beautiful to photograph. The good thing is they're not like most marine creatures; they have to breathe air, so they have to come up. You'll get those breaths. You might be lucky enough to get, splashing or hopefully, I guess what everyone loves to get it's kind of like the Pokemon of whaling is getting those breaching shots as well. So yeah, not really anything you need to do other than generally knowing that you need to keep a safe distance is having a long lens. Like, for those photographers, I use a 100 to 400 mil lens, just as something with a bit of reach, so that way you can get in tight without having to be that close to the animal.
12: So even for photographers who are wildlife photographers, they're not going to swim up close to the whales themselves. So those photos that we see of what appears to be close to whales, they're just done with professional lenses from a distance.
13: That's right. Yeah, if you're looking at photos, most of them across Australia are going to be taken with a long lens, unless again that animal has decided to come super close, which is what happened to me on Monday. I had the long lens next to me, and that whale decided we'd actually cut our motors. We'd lifted the motors out of the water, in fact, and had the whales. I had to switch over to my phone. It was too close for. too close for my lens that I had, and in fact, I got sprayed. And
12: how good is that?
13: Yeah, it was quite an incredible experience for 45 minutes having a whale just circling our boat, and each time coming as close as possible, which is how we're able to ID it from my actual iPhone, which is phenomenal. But yeah, so typically it's going to be a longer lens. And then most of the shots you see of whales in the water. A lot of those are coming from places like Tonga or somewhere where you can get permission and permits to get in the water, and you've got the nice clean waters to be able to photograph those whales as well.
12: Is it because people talk about that? I mean, I'm trying to not to belittle this, but that it's a sort of a spiritual experience or a really close or just a wonderful experience. Do you feel that?
13: Oh yeah, it's quite hard to describe it. It definitely becomes emotional. You're looking at an animal that you see a connection. If you look at them in the eyeball, they're looking at you. They're sussing you out.
12: Yeah.
13: And there is just a greater intelligence there. That's for sure. I mean, they're a mammal, and I think most mammals you can see have a level of intelligence, and it definitely moves you being in their presence, that's for sure. Not just being this, having a 50-ton animal approaching you gets the excitement going. It's more than that. It's definitely a connection there.
12: You got to say, and it's one hell of an eyeball.
13: Oh, yes, indeed. Indeed. So, yeah, that's for sure.
12: Grant's with us. Hello, Grant.
15: Yeah, TC, and a question, we'll get to my little snippet if we get to it, but a question for Brett, just a curious thing, and a shout out to Saturday morning when the Socceroos are on playing, as in with kangaroos, often they're completely unpredictable and they'll do whatever you know what it's like when they're driving, they don't just go in a linear path. With the whole thing, with the thing of keeping the distance, and yeah, absolutely, I've also sometimes you see with the whales, and you partially answered it, but that whole thing about how do you go if all of a sudden the whale doesn't like, oh, I want to watch what these humans are doing. And it's like, hold on, I can't go backwards as fast as you're coming to me. Is it just a matter of then just killing engines on boats and just letting, you understand what I'm saying?
13: Yeah.
15: Often it can go the other way. How's that work, Brett?
13: Yeah, 100%. Great question. So, yeah, look, a lot of animals, they are kind of predictable. You see they get in these patterns. Like even the whales, you can almost count to the second when they're going to come up for a breath, and then they might go down, do four-minute breath holds, and then pop up on that migration, and they typically keep a true heading. But as you said, then sometimes something triggers them. They get excited by a noise, by the boat. Something just piques their curiosity and they want to come over and investigate. Yeah, as I said, if you're in a boat and it's directly approaching you at that point, yeah, cut engines. The last thing you want is a spinning prop. And they'll come and approach. And look, I've watched whales both as a individually and being on boats, and they will... They operate with precision. On Monday we had this southern right and it was millimeters from the boat and not touching us. I mean, the depth sounder was going ballistic thinking we'd all of a sudden hit ground. But they will stop just off the boat. So it's very rare that you end up getting a negative bump. But of course, the last thing you want is having a spinning prop there. So yeah, jump into neutral, even turn the motor off. I'd say turning the motor off is stunning as well, because you're going to hear more of the noise of that blow when they're close. It's just, yeah, very exhilarating.
12: I mean, they're big, right? So does that mean that they can change direction fairly quickly? Because I'm just wondering, like with the size of a whale, it'd be like, I'm just trying to work out whether it's like trying to turn a jumbo jet. It's going to move like, and it would take maybe 5 minutes for it to get around.
13: No, it's they can turn on a dime. It's impressive to see how a 50-ton animal, 15 meters say in length, is able to have this agility to just turn. Even from a breach, you know, I've been seeing that from in water and seeing a breach. They only have to go down 3-4 meters, one or two kicks of their tail, and They're lifting their entire weight out of the water, which is phenomenal. Very agile and can turn on a dime.
12: Sorry, Nick, what else did you want to add, Grant?
15: Yeah, very quickly, just to reminisce for you, see, it's the TC farewell month. You'll like this, being from your days up in the Pilbara. I have actually seen the whale breaching off the Montebello Islands off Dampier. And it was just a sight to behold out there, one of the things. So it was just, marvellous. So,
12: actually, I'm glad you met, because I saw them, Brett, off the Abrolhos Islands. I was lucky enough to see a whale and a calf off the Abrolhos Islands, Brett. So their migratory path really covers a lot of Australia.
13: Indeed, yeah. Then this is the beautiful thing right now. Most of our coastlines, as we speak, are going to be getting those migrations. So they've most of the whales that we're seeing. So you will talk the humpbacks and humpback southern rights, even little minke whales, have been feeding down in Antarctica over summer. So that's their, feeding grounds. So in those warmer months, that's where they'll feed. And then as it starts to cool, they make that migration up north. So we have populations of whales that are moving up the east coast, west coast, and continue going up to Great Barrier Reef or Ningaloo, for example, on WA. So really kind of cool. And also these sort of ID projects, we're starting to understand those patterns better. We used to always think a whale would take the same path and pattern every year, but we're actually seeing whether that's humpback's a little bit different. We use the tail flute to ID them. We're noticing now that I've had guests on some of my photography workshops that have taken photos of a whale that was first spotted off New Zealand, and now seeing it going off Sydney. So they sometimes will change. And even a couple of weeks ago, a good friend of mine, Silky, she managed to upload some photos. The Happy Whale, a website that you can track all these. So if your listeners get a photo of the underside, the tail flute, they can jump onto Happy Whale, upload that photo, and basically they go off and use AI and teams to match, see if that individual's ever been photographed before. And you then get an email back and it tells you where your whale has ever been photographed. And this one, a particular whale was first photographed off Brazil, and it's now was photographed off the east coast of Australia. So, yeah, that's the largest known longest known migration of any whale, or humpback whale anyway. Yeah, so those sort of things are really cool, and that's what I like as a photographer. It's nice to take a nice photo, but to be able to use these photographs to help us better understand animals, where they're moving, and what helps with that, then we can start to understand, like, the southern right whales. The more we see repeat patterns, or if they start to hang out in a particular area, maybe more protection needs to be given to a particular area if this becomes a breeding ground, for example.
12: Yeah. Are they protective of their calves?

0: 300 meters is put in place for both, you know, making sure that calf's not getting disturbed whilst it's feeding and relying on its mother, but also as well they can get quite protective. So yeah, they'll a whale will use its mass to protect from any predators. So yeah, you don't want to make sure, you wouldn't want to be on the other side of a mother thinking that you're a danger to that calf.
1: It's a hell of a mess.
0: Indeed.
1: Jono, hello.
2: Hello.
1: Yes.
2: Oh, mate, I've worked on tourist boats and whale watching companies now for about the last 30 years or more. And then I've got to tell you, that's something you never get sick of, is watching the whales. I've seen the breaches and that, and I've had one whale pop up at the back of the boat. You could almost pat it. It was like that close. He was just coming up to have a look and that.
1: Hey, John, because we were just talking about the areas and the distances there are to stay away from the boats, but they spend a lot of time underwater. So does that happen where you may not even know that there's a whale coming up?
2: Oh, that's, you'll know there's whales in the area. Well, surprised me.
1: Yeah.
2: We knew there was whales in the area, but when one popped up right behind the boat, what we do there is you stay away from, like I said, 300 metres and that, you stay more. And if there's curious whales, they'll come over to you. You don't have to go chasing them, mate. We just shut everything down, shut down engines, shut down a lot. We've had the boss screaming at us like, you're an hour late. Well, we couldn't start the engines, could we? They didn't want to leave.
1: That's such a good point. Thank you, Jono. I've got a text here. Someone's sending in a couple of texts saying you should leave the whales alone. People are profiting from the whales. But what you're doing, Brett, you need to, I guess, explain why it's important to do the photography that's being done as far as these whales are concerned.
0: Yeah, look, and obviously it's got to strike that balance, right, of profiteering versus people getting a chance to experience the wonders of nature and not just seeing that on a screen and getting to hear it, smell it, feel it, all that sort of stuff, I think is part of it. But being sure it's done respectfully is very, very important. But yeah, like again, you know, I think having this information, these IDs, like we're getting with the Right Whale ID project, it's really uncovering a lot of the unknowns. There's just not a lot of science that we have. You know, we can't, for example, you know, a lot of people go, why don't we just put GPS trackers on all these whales and understand their movements and patterns? GPS trackers, putting them on a whale can be disturbing. It's very expensive. The trackers don't last forever, and then that just they end up in the ocean and all the rest of it. So, I think having the ability to use these photographs to one, ID it, and then if it's never been ID'd before, like we've seen with these two whales in Sydney, they're both new identifications, and we were able to name them. When we then pop up somewhere else in a year's time, 3 years, 4 years time, we start to understand now, will Nabu that she's been named, will she come back to Botany Bay or Bondi next in 4 years time when she's giving birth to her next calf, because this is now her breeding ground. If we just went, here's another whale, we don't really understand what it's doing. But understanding the individual and then where it's starting to leverage, then we can start looking at better protection so that they don't get hassled.
1: Sally's with us. Hello, Sally.
3: Hi, Trevor. Trevor, I saw last year on the ABC a documentary. It was a one-hour documentary about whales, and it was just really fascinating. They took equipment underwater and they recorded them talking to each other in their own language. Mm. And even they have songs that they sing, like humans have their songs, and their songs apparently also, that they sing new songs each year. They don't sing the same song over and over. And there was a scene where I was just telling Maddie, they were using their tails. And they were, when I say smashing, I mean smashing the stingray that killed Steve Irwin. Once they had killed it by doing it that way, then they ate them.
0: That

0: That's yeah, I'm assuming you're talking about that is actually a misconception of an animal, and it's the killer whale, which actually should be called that is hitting
1: Orcas.
0: the hitting there. They actually should be called whale killers, because they're actually a dolphin, and so slightly different to, I guess, the whales that we've been talking about, Trevor. But yeah, the killer whales, yeah, highly intelligent animals, use various different hunting techniques, and I've witnessed some of them, using tails to stun fish and then eat fish individually. Yeah, the stingrays over in New Zealand that was documentary had on there is, yeah, that's it's they're very intelligent. But yeah, they're actually, yeah, as I said, pretty
1: Didn't
0: cool fact, they're a dolphin.
1: and there, haven't there been stories with killer whales assisting? And this was to the south. This was around. Oh, where was it? One of
0: Eden.
1: the oh yeah, Eden. That they the whalers used to use them to help them to get whales. The killer whales, the orcas.
0: Indeed, indeed, and yeah, they're as I said, super intelligent. They will individually hunters packs and do some incredible stuff.
1: They're
0: There's another,
1: amazing.
0: yeah, there's another fantastic documentary on Australia's killer whale population over in Bremer that's on the ABC, and that's yeah, phenomenal. If you ever get a chance, jump on there and watch that.
1: Brett Lobwin joined us, professional wildlife and underwater photographer, who was lucky enough to go out with those right whales just recently. You were just on the sounds that they make, Brett, and the songs that they sing. I've got a text here that says I've been in a small tinny when fishing and heard them singing. The dinghy amplified their song. When you hear it, you pull up anchor as well so they don't get caught in it, and also pull you under, says Matthew. But have you heard them as well, Brett?
0: Oh yeah, it's similar to that text. I've been sitting on a boat having lunch and being able to hear it through the boat. I've been lucky enough to be in the water, right next to a male singing that unique song the previous caller spoke about, that they have this same pattern that changes every year. It's quite phenomenal. And you feel it through your body. Like you can feel it in your bones and it vibrates. It's something else.
1: Hello, Helen.
2: Hello. I live in Broome, and so we get lots of whales up here. But something really funny happened to me. I was walking the dog in an isolated beach, and we're just walking along, and all of a sudden I heard a gunshot, and then another one. And I looked at the dog, and the dog looked at me, so we headed for the hills. Once I got up in the sand hills, it was a damn whale banging its fin against the water.
1: Wow.
2: It sounded just like a gunshot.
1: Yeah.
2: Amazing.
0: It's incredibly loud, isn't it? And they look, they will do that. It's a bit of play, and it's also a bit of communication as well, because sound travels like you're hearing that loud on land, it's being amplified underwater. And humpbacks have exceptional hearing. So yeah, they would be those slaps would be probably a form of communication out to other whales, knowing that, hey, I'm here, I'm in the area, or whatever it may be. We haven't unlocked that language, that's for sure. But yeah, they definitely use both those pectoral fins, which are those massive white fins that are across the side of the animal. A lot of people call them flippers. They're called a pectoral fin. They can be 3, 4 meters. Absolutely, beautiful to see. And if you ever see a skeleton of that fin, it's got the same bone structures as our hands. So whales have made that migration, first migration off of land into sea, and have adapted to being very efficient swimmers. But yeah, so I really love seeing that moment that you did, and being able to hear it is great. Only ever had been able to hear it once from land like that as well, and it's pretty cool.
1: Hey, Brett, I've got a few people asking if you've photographed or dived with whale sharks as well.
0: Yes, I have. They're a slow moving, beautiful whale, shark, just fish. And so they're a filter feeding animal. And yeah, just glorious, glorious to be able to spend time in the water with them.
1: I was lucky enough to, because it was interesting, actually. This was the Great Barrier Reef, and it was on the inside of the Great Barrier Reef, not the outside. And the people that we were snorkeling with were amazed to see one on the inside of the reef.
0: Oh, yeah. That's pretty special. So there you go. There you go. Whatever you did that day, you should have bought a lottery ticket as well.
1: just very quickly, just on that. So what's the comparison? I know one's a mammal and they're very, very different. But what's the comparison about being in the water with them? And also, should there be those similar restrictions on swimming with whale sharks as there are with whales?
0: Good question. They're a little bit different, to be in the water with. They definitely connect you in a different emotional level. It's that mass of a beautiful, beautiful stunning, those patterns across them. But they're very, task-driven. They kind of, if there's a bait ball, they're just swimming towards that. They're filter feedings they go through. They don't pay too much attention to you when you're in the water. Particularly if you're over on Ningaloo, you kind of will drop in. They'll just swim past and you kind of get out and do it again. Look, it's definitely something that I think needs to be managed and controlled. It shouldn't just be a free-for-all. There's places in the Philippines, for example, where I see some horrific footage where there's thousands and thousands of people just snorkeling on the surface, and active feeding them, so baiting them in, and it's definitely changing behavior, that's for sure, or just not giving that animal space. So I think it's something that can be done, but just like most things, needs to be controlled and done in that right way.
1: It's a bit like that with sharks in general. We were lucky enough to when we were snorkeling at the Abrolhos Islands, there was a hammerhead that swam past us when we were diving with manta rays, and a tiger shark swam past us, and they didn't seem to particularly care about us either.
0: Wow, mate! There's people that spend their life underwater and don't get to see that amount of species. You're just saying you did that all in one dive.
1: Yeah,
0: all right.
1: But snorkeling.
0: Yeah, you're just being a bit selfish.
1: I'm showing off, I think.
0: You're showing off indeed.
1: No, I thought that was normal on the Abrolhos. Like it wasn't off the Abrolhos, it was off Ningaloo.
0: Oh, look out. Ningaloo, but I mean, God, hammerheads, definitely is something that doesn't happen day in, day out. And, getting people to see tiger sharks, anything else like that in the water is pretty special.
1: They're
0: that's
1: beautiful
0: for sure.
1: Too. Hey, look, Brett, it's been terrific talking to you about this morning. Thank you for giving so much of your time, especially at this hour of the morning.
0: No, absolute pleasure. And, congratulations on your retirement as well. So, mate, been an absolute pleasure chatting.
1: Good on you. Thanks, Brett. Brett Loboyne, who is a professional wildlife and underwater photographer. And thank you for all of your texts as well, with your experiences in seeing whales, because they are fantastic. They're beautiful animals. I've never done it. I've never really seen them that much up close, apart from up on the Abrolhos Islands. This is Overnights on ABC Radio. Shortly, I'm going to give you a key word that you need to text through if you're from outside Victoria and you want to be part of and coming into the live audience for that outside broadcast at the Melbourne Museum. We will be giving you a voucher that will give you the money to be able to come with a friend for accommodation and also for airfares. It's a voucher which will cover a lot of those costs, So we'll give you that very, very soon. You'll have 15 minutes to be able to text that through. And what that will do when I give you that key word, it will put you into the running to be able to win that prize so that you can come along to that broadcast. This is Overnights on ABC Radio. As always, you can join us on 1300 800 222, or text us on 0437 774774. Jeff Jenkins coming up shortly as well to tell us about some new music.
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That's Wymac and Wymac and Teardrops. I want to read a couple of texts. And the reason for doing this is that one of the wonderful things about this program has, and I'm sure will continue to be, the supportive nature of the program and the people out there, you, the listeners, the supportive nature that you've always had with other people and supporting people through difficult times. I just wanted to read a couple. This one says, hi, Trevor. You've been my companion for the last couple of years. I heard you when you were presenting afternoons, but never listened to nighttime radio. When my husband died unexpectedly beside me in bed, this is when I couldn't sleep and began listening. I was so impressed by the kindness and caring nature that displayed to your audience. But this is I want to add to that the audience as well, the supportive nature of this audience that we're listening to. I've never called or texted before, but I had to tell you how important you've been to me. I wish you all the very best in your retirement. Thank you for that, Jan. And there's another text here and I can't read it all out, but I'll read. I'm so pleased that you've reached this point in your life. Thank you for saving me and helping me navigate some of my darkest hours. Your integrity, compassion, and candor have helped me unfurl my sails during ongoing confusion, troublesome and tempestuous storms of life. I haven't called regularly, just a couple of times. And I won't read the whole text, but thank you for those kind words, Meg. And I will point out, as I said, that it's not just me. I'm a conduit for you people, for what you bring to the program and for the kind nature that you have and that you display as well. So that's what puts the program together. And I will move on and there will be this program and you, the community and the environment that continues with the next presenter. And that's the significant part. It's that you continue being the people that you are that creates the program itself. Now, I need to mention that I have a key word. I need for you to text the word empire to 0437 774 774. Text the word empire. And if you're like me and you can't spell well, E-M-P-I-R-E. So text the word empire now, and that will put you in the running to be able to win a voucher that will fly you and a friend with accommodation to the outside broadcast that we do at the Melbourne Museum. So you've got 15 minutes to text. No longer, just 15 minutes to text. So you need to text the word empire to 0437 774 774, and that will put you in the running to be able to win that prize.

0: Jeff Jenkins joins us to take a look at some new music and a beautiful voice we've just heard, Jeff Jenkins.
1: Oh, what a great singer she is. And you can hear the pain in her voice in that song. Katie Noonan, the song is called This Isn't What I Signed Up For, and it's on Katie Noonan's brand new album, Alone But All One.
0: Is it less jazz, this album, than in the past? I'm not saying she's a superb jazz singer and gone from sort of pop to jazz. Is she moving a little bit the other way?
1: Yeah, this is a bit more of a pop record. It's just been an incredible career for Katie Noonan. She's not yet 50, but this is the 30th album of her career. 24 solo albums, 2 with her band George that she shared with her brother Tyrone, 6 with her jazz trio Elixir. And, just so diverse. She studied opera and jazz at the Queensland Conservatorium, has performed over the years with her mum, Maggie, who's also an opera singer. But the thing about Katie Noonan, and it's a little bit like Kate Sobrano as well, can just move so easily from pop and rock and folk to opera and jazz. It's quite sort of astonishing just to watch and to listen to all of those albums in Katie Noonan's career. She's done an album of Lennon and McCartney songs. She covered Joni Mitchell's Blue. And last year, she toured Jeff Buckley's Grace album, which was a really formative album in her career. So, yeah, she can pretty much sing anything.
0: What do you think? I mean, because she moves effortlessly between all of those different genres and she's got the voice to be able to do it. But the other thing is she's been able to maintain a career through all of that as well.
1: Yeah, which is a real achievement because she's done a lot of it without record company support. She's one of those artists, just watching her career from afar, she's really, really smart about what she does. Everything she does is really classy. There's no predictable path. She probably knows what she's doing, but as a fan, you never know what's coming next. But you know it's going to be really clever. She puts together great tours as well, working and collaborating with other artists. Just, yeah, really, really clever. I sort of put her right up there, you know, with Paul Kelly. He's such a clever artist as well. Tim Friedman from the Whitlams. Dave Faulkner. You don't have a long career accidentally because it's such a difficult business, the music business, and Katie Noonan is such a clever artist. This is an album of all new songs, but there's a little bit of a twist in the tale, which I'll reveal in a second. And it follows a pretty major change in Katie Noonan's life in the lead up to this record. And the song we just heard is about how life can change quite suddenly and dramatically because Katie Noonan's 20-year marriage ended just in the lead up to this record. So that's really shaped this album. But something really special about this record, she worked on the songs with the great Brisbane writer Trent Dalton, you know, the best-selling author, just an amazing writer.
0: Yeah.
1: And they met in the early 2000s, and when Trent was a cadet journalist for the Brisbane News, and I think it was his first big interview. He interviewed Katie when she was still in the band George, and he just said he was so nervous, but they really connected and they became good friends. And so then when Trent heard that she was, you know, going through some relationship breakdown, he got in touch with Katie. And to help her get through those tough times, he gave her like a journal of some of his early writings about how he met his wife and fell in love with his wife, Fiona. So it was a collection of love poems and stories. And Katie took all of that and helped sort of shape the lyrics for this record as well. So it's a really fascinating record, Alone But All One. And Katie Noonan says, it's a reminder that solitude doesn't have to mean disconnection. Even in our most isolated moments, we're part of something bigger than ourselves. And that's such a beautiful description of this album from Katie Noonan.
0: Do you think it's one of the, as well, that she's worked with such diverse people? I mean, she's worked with Paul Grabowski and Sarah Storer and Ruby Hunter and a lot of really strong women within the music industry as well?
1: Yes, she's been a real champion of other female artists as well. So I think that, been a big part of it. Yeah, as I said, just such a clever artist, not just a great singer. Having talent is one thing, but turning that into a career is another big leap, and she's been able to do that. And as I said, a similar type of career and the unpredictable nature to Kate Sobrano. Kate Sobrano was recently inducted into the ARIA Hall of Fame. I've got no doubt that Katie Noonan will be joining her in the Hall of Fame at some point soon.
0: Now, you're bringing us some new music from Josh Pyke working with Missy Higgins.
1: Yeah, someone who's also a great emotional pop songwriter is Josh Pyke. He's just released his 8th studio album. It's called Kingdom Within. A similar age to Katie Noonan, but he's a real quiet achiever in Australian music, like Katie as well. He's had 7 top 10 albums, which is quite a phenomenal achievement. So he's really built a career as well, and also done a lot of work behind the scenes. For many years, he had the Josh Pyke Partnership, which was an annual mentoring award, and he helped a number of young artists get their start in the music business, acts such as Gordy, Alex Leahy, Angie McMahon. So he's really done a lot behind the scenes, as well as being, having a great following as a pop star as well. Now, the new Josh Pyke album is all about how we need to find our moral compass in the modern world, which I think is very, very true. And he sings, "With no kingdom within, such a rudderless thing we become," which I think is a really powerful, powerful verse in that song. But a highlight of the album does feature the wonderful Missy Higgins. So again, like Katie Noonan, he's really clever with artists that he works with as well. This is a song about how love can be quite heavy at times. So I want to play it for us this morning. Here is Josh Pyke and Missy Higgins, "Won't Be Heavy."
0: Great stuff. Thanks, Jeff.
1: Thanks, Trev.

0: Josh Pike with a song called Won't Be Heavy from the album, which is called Kingdom Within. 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
0: And the news is coming up shortly. All of you people that are sending texts is terrific, and thank you for that. You've got another 2 minutes to be able to send those texts through to be in the running for those voucher. We'll give you money for fares and for accommodation. I will say we've been having a look through some of the texts, which are wonderful, so thank you for that. But if you're in Victoria, it's for people who are in other states. So because you can just come. It might be a little bit of a drive, but if you're living in Broome, then you can't really drive. But if you're living in, let's say, Ballarat, you can drive. So it's for people who are outside Victoria. This is Overnights on ABC Radio. News is coming up. We'll open up the lines if there's something you would like to talk about. 1-300-800-222. A couple of things that you might be interested in. Brisbane, a tree protester has been taken out of the tree with a cherry picker. I wanted to ask you, did you have a tree that you used to like to sit in? I know that this was for a protest, but did you have a tree that you just liked to sit in because you just liked sitting there and having a look at the world? And in Queensland, pubs are going to be able to open between 3 and 7am. Have you ever been to an early opener?
2: Everything Melbourne. It's where your passions lie.
3: 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And, you know, didn't stay till the end because it was so depressing.
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4: ABC News with David Rollins. Rescue teams in Venezuela remain focused on the search for survivors, with local authorities saying almost 2,000 people have now been killed by earthquakes that hit the north of the country last week. John O'Wakely has the latest.
5: In Macuto, a town in the hard-hit La Guaira state, Ecuadorian and US rescue teams halted operations early after more than 40 hours of work when they stopped receiving responses from a mother and her three children trapped beneath a 9-story building. Some 59,000 buildings were damaged or destroyed by the twin earthquakes last week, and not every collapsed building has had professional rescue teams on site, with relatives and neighbours working to remove debris to pull out survivors and bodies. Experts are warning that the official death toll is likely a significant undercount at the present time, as many more remain missing and the hopes of finding survivors diminishes with each passing day.
4: Israeli Prime Minister Benjamin Netanyahu has visited land in southern Lebanon occupied by Israel. Lebanon says around 1 million people have been forced to flee their homes since March, while large numbers are still in shelters or temporary housing because their homes are destroyed or uninhabitable. Iran has repeatedly demanded a ceasefire in Lebanon, which it says is conditional to its peace agreement with the US. During his visit, Netanyahu encouraged his soldiers to take action if under threat.
5: I think the most important thing for you to know is, first of all, to defend yourself. You yourself recognize a threat to your security, to your lives, to your soldiers, to act. Do not wait, to act. This is an ironclad directive.
4: Labor MP Josh Byrne says the eSafety Commissioner's powers should be bolstered to tackle online hate speech. Mr. Burns, who is Jewish, made a submission yesterday to the Anti-Semitism and Social Cohesion Royal Commission, which this week is hearing from victims of online abuse. Mr. Burns has told 7:30 that he, his partner, Victorian State MP Georgie Purcell, and their six-month-old child have frequently been the subject of online hate. Mr. Burns says the primary responsibility to stop the spread of hateful material rests with social media companies.
6: But if they fail to take adequate action or to be accountable, then I think the eSafety Commissioner should have a remit to be able to take action. Right now, the eSafety Commissioner is limited in what they can do in terms of if someone is putting out racist material.
4: An international police search is underway for a Western Australian man who was last seen in Mexico almost 4 weeks ago. Nick Perpich has the story.
7: 35-year-old Jesse Bruzzese, whose family is from the Mandurah area south of Perth, was travelling overseas when he went missing. In social media posts, his family says he last spoke to them on June 3, and his last known location was Cancun, Mexico. They're asking anyone who's seen him to contact them or police. Interpol has issued a yellow notice for police around the world to be on alert for him. The Department of Foreign Affairs and Trade said it was providing consular assistance to the family of an Australian reported missing in Mexico. In 2024, Perth brothers Jake and Callum Robinson and their American friend Carter Rode were murdered while on a surfing trip in Mexico.
4: The New South Wales Supreme Court has found that Rex Airline misled the market, but the corporate regulator has lost its case against three former directors of the company. Nani Edwards has the details.
8: The court found Rex misled the market with an ASX update in February 2023, saying it was optimistic the group would have positive operating profits for the full financial year. But on June 20th, it then announced a profit downgrade and forecast a loss for the financial year before entering voluntary administration in July 2024. Three former Rex directors, however, John Sharp AM, Lincoln Pan and Siddharth Kotka, were found not to have breached their directors' duties. The former Executive Chair Lim Kim Hai had previously admitted to misleading the market, and penalties against him will be determined at a later date.
4: Another scandal in the professional services sector has prompted a claim of double standards being practiced by the industry. Two junior employees of consultancy firm Ernst & Young have been sacked after allegedly accessing the personal banking information of Prime Minister Anthony Albanese. It comes as another of the big four firms, KPMG, faces its own crisis over accessing and misusing client data. Former partner at KPMG turned whistleblower and now University of Wollongong professor Brendan Lyon says the consequences faced by juniors and seniors are vastly different.
9: The graduates have been sacked. On the other side, you see the chairman, the CEO and others walk away with payouts of millions of...
10: ABC Radio Weather Update. Partly cloudy, very high chance of rain, most likely in the late afternoon and evening. Winds northerly, 25 to 40 kilometres an hour. A low of 11, top of 17 for Wednesday. Thursday, showers, 11 to 15. And Friday, showers, 9 to 15.
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0: Good morning, 6 minutes past four, 6 minutes past two in Western Australia. I nearly said Queensland, but that'd be wrong. 6 minutes past two in Western Australia. 24 minutes to four in South Australia and in the Northern Territory. We'll open up the lines if there's something you'd like to talk about. 1-300-800-222. Couple of things that are around today, and that doesn't mean you have to talk about it, because if you want to talk about something else, then do. I just thought you might be interested in talking about these things if you choose to. Queensland pubs are going to be able to serve alcohol until 7 a.m. with a special licence for the Socceroo games. And I think a lot of the pubs around Australia will be doing the same thing, being able to be open from 3 a.m. to 7 a.m. I wonder if you've ever been to an early opener, because early openers are around at that time. I wonder if people who are owners or perhaps licensees of early opener pubs are a little bit peeved, because this might have been their opportunity to get heaps of people in because they're open anyway. And I just wanted to ask you, are there still early opener pubs? Do they still exist? I know that there was one down in Fremantle that we went to once or twice in Fremantle. There was one in Fremantle, and I think there was also one near the Melbourne markets as well. I think that there was an early opener there. But do they still exist? Give us a call, 1-300-800-222. And as I mentioned, a protester has been taken out of a tree because they were doing a protest, wanting to keep that particular tree. This was in Brisbane CBD, and they were taken out with a cherry picker. Did you have a tree that you just like sitting in? Not in this case. The protester was obviously doing more than just sitting in the tree for the purpose of just enjoying sitting in there, although she may have been doing it for that particular reason as well. So do you like to just sit in a tree, or did you? Do you still like to climb a tree every now and then, given an opportunity? It's good to climb a tree. Always tempted when you see a good tree that looks like it could be climbed. Just think, oh, is it a bit immature? But is it just a joy? Give us a call. And if there's something else you want to talk about, 1-300-800-222. Text us on 0437-774-774. Look, I'm not going to mention all the texts because it would take too long, but I just want to mention a couple of names. Jenny and Carnegie, thank you for your text. Thank you very much. I appreciate what you said in there. Thank you for that. As well as that, thank you to Peter in Shark Bay. Thank you for your kind thoughts. As well with Lita. Hello, Lita. And also Dee. Thank you, Dee. And Dallas, thank you very much for your text. Mike in the UK, thank you as well. And hello, Mo. Good to hear from you as well. And thank you for your text. Lincoln joins us this morning. Hello, Lincoln.
12: Hi, Trev. How are you going tonight, mate?
0: You like trees?
12: Oh, mate, can I tell you a little story?
0: Yeah.
12: I worked at Nerum South in Gippsland, collecting gum seed.
0: Yeah.
12: And I was on the ground, and guys, a crew of chainsaw blokes would go up gum trees. I had to put up with a chainsaw hanging on their hips, straight up a gum tree.
0: They're pretty amazing.
12: Yeah, and we'd wait below, and they'd drop the branches. We'd wear hard hats. And we'd get out of the way while they just scaled these 100-foot gum trees.
0: Hey, Lincoln, have I talked to you before about collecting seeds?
12: No, I don't think so. We might have.
0: I know that I've spoken to somebody about how they collect seeds and the importance of what you do in collecting seeds.
12: Well, it was for forestry. What they'd do, they'd take them to the hopper and they'd burn the outer husk of the seed off, and then they'd put it in a helicopter and spread plantations.
0: Yeah, it's a terrific idea.
12: It sounds good, but they stopped it because they stopped forestry in Victoria, right?
0: Yeah.
12: And my boss, Greg, he was a bushman, and he could walk under the trees and look up, and he called it the shine, and he'd look for the shine on the leaves.
0: Yeah.
12: Know which trees were ready to get cut, see?
0: You know, it's an interesting thing with logging, Lincoln. I had a very good friend whose family were involved in selective felling in Manjimup in Western Australia. And they loved the forests and they loved trees. And with selective felling, they made sure that they were very careful in their logging. But I think one of the things that's destroyed some of the logging in some areas, and I know that there shouldn't be any logging in many areas, but when there was selective felling and not just a free-for-all in areas, it was probably a little bit better for the environment than perhaps now.
12: I come from the Patch River, and my whole family there, it's a farm, we sold it. My great-uncle's planted 10 acres of Mount Nash for retirement.
0: Hmm.
12: And the council changed the law so they couldn't cut the trees down.
0: That's tough.
12: But that happens.
0: Hmm.
12: We've dropped Mount Nash, and we dropped it through Mount Nash in the past. With a wedge in the tree, and we cut a wedge and cut a scarf in the gum tree and with a chainsaw and cut the whole tree down, you know, like a 300-foot tall gum tree, you know?
0: Jeez. Lincoln, look, thank you. Hi, the Frio Early Opener service, the night shift workers from the wharf. Assume Melbourne Hotel would have had workers from the markets as customers. Frio now only open on weekends with live music, says Peter. So there isn't the early opener in Frio anymore, in Fremantle. If you can so qualify that a little bit, would be good. Hello, Grant. How are you?
13: TC, early openers, Sydney, the Pubney Lidcombe train railway station across the road, and also one across the road from Granville. Railway station. There's a 14 step for me.
0: So who are they for, though?
13: The early openers. I hadn't even realised until I was putting some of my brain power. Probably the one at Lidcombe is actually the, and you mentioned the word markets, the Flemington markets in Sydney aren't too far away. So
0: yep.
13: I would guess that that's probably one of them, the reasons. Granville industrial area, probably for the, just, you know, for the guys who finish, there's a couple of, I think there's a concrete plant down the road. So maybe once they finish their shift and early opener for them sort of thing, kicks off at 5 from memory. I haven't actually been into that one, but I just know, you know, it's got advertised 5 a.m. opening from the thing. So, yeah, so that was a couple of things on that one.
0: Yep.
13: You've chosen a very auspicious month for a farewell, but I wanted to, now we'll go back to Melbourne. I'm not sure whether you're aware of a gentleman by the name of Dave Sweeney from the Australian Conservation Foundation. You may or may not have come across him. my introduction to Dave in 1996 from the, but just very shortly, and I'll keep it as brief and non-political and try to keep it together for me. Dave took over a six-month internship or contract for Australian Conservation Foundation in 1996 that he was going to work on the when the change of the governments, that uranium mining had been put back onto the agenda in a big way. So he only had a six-month contract. Further in 1997, I was up at a place in Townsville at the James Cook Uni, it's a student sustainability, walked into this room that we were going across to the Ranger mine that had been operated by ERA, but the Jabiluka uranium mine, world's richest deposit of uranium, was going to be there. I had the pleasure of meeting Dave. He was running the organising of that. Now, what are we, 2026?
0: We need to be quick, Grant.
13: Yeah, Dave is finally retiring after all these efforts. And anyone who knows Dave Sweeney, he is a mentor to everyone. And the press have actually said that Dave Sweeney from one of the AFR said he is the hardest working activist in the country, and that is fantastic for him. So all the best to himself and for you, icons of Melbourne culture that will be sadly missed. Thanks, everyone.
0: Good on you. Thank you, Grant. Lynn, listen, since about 1990, what would that make it? No, I haven't been on air since 1990, but I had been doing little bits and pieces as a sort of a station reporter. Around that time as well. Hello, Neil.
14: Hello, Trev. How are you, buddy?
0: Good. So someone's saying we shouldn't be talking about early openers because it's irresponsible because they're appalling. Alcohol is a depressant and a carcinogen, yet we continue to glorify it. We're not glorifying it because people perhaps go and have one or two beers after work, as they do if they work in shift work. But anyway, what do you want to mention?
14: Yeah, well, exactly that. If you want to have a bit... Why can't a person doing shift work have a beer after work? It's just like knocking off at 5 o'clock.
0: Yeah.
14: You knock off at 3,

0: What's the difference? But there's one in, you can stop in on the way home, in Calif Cory Creek Road in Laverton.
1: Yep. Is there one in Laverton?
0: Yeah, it used to be called Tarmac.
1: Yeah.
0: But now it's called the Westside Hotel. They're open. They're not actually an early opener. They're actually open from 10 till 7 in the morning, shut for 3 hours, and then reopen at 10.
1: Why in Laverton, Neil?
0: Well, it's just been there for years. I'm in my 60s, and we used to go there. We used to go and see bands like Midnight Oil, Aussie Crawl, and it all cost us $5.
1: Yeah.
0: When they were all starting up. It's just been there for so long. Altona, North, Laverton.
1: Because as I said, they're normally near either ports or railways or markets.
0: You had, but don't forget, in Altona, you had all the big oil refineries.
1: Okay.
0: All shutting down in Cory Creek.
1: Yep.
0: Cory Creek Road. You had petrochemical places. So they had all the night shift workers there.
1: True.
0: That's probably one of the main reasons.
1: Look, good on you. Thank you, Neil. Back in the day, we used to... Oh, if you worked in nightclubs, you'd go to an early opener after work for a beer. We're not condoning drinking and a lot of drinking. We're not condoning it. We're just taking a look at what society does and what society has. Hello, Dave.
2: Oh, g'day, yeah.
1: Do you like climbing trees?
2: Well, I've got a bit of a story about a novel I called Laurie Jones. He was Bunnings Norwright, and I worked with him on the Elizabethan Village in Armidale, Perth. And he built most of the towers down in the Surrey Forest. They would find like locking pegs in around the tree till they got to the top. And then they cut the crown off and said to give up. And start lifting the planks up and stuff to make a platform. And then there would be the hut on top of the curry, you know, sort of, I don't know, it was 150 metres off the ground or so.
1: Yeah.
2: And there was a whole set of them, you know, sort of down there. And if they saw a fire, they'd go to coordinates to the other one, which might be about 30 or 40 miles away. And then they'd cross split it. And trying where the fire was, and send the blokes in there. But now it's all, they're already coming out. It's all on the aeroplanes and what have you. He had a friend up there, one of his mates. He was called Mad Mick. And he got up on top of him, the chip broke, and he fell down and got caught in the frag, and he broke his leg. And Laurie said he had to, Laurie's a big man. And he said he climbed up and said, yeah, got on the fireman's list and took it down to the water, mate.
1: Dave, look, your line is really bad, but thank you. I heard you. I understand most of what you're talking about as a woodworker, and also with those trees that were used for fire and looking for. The Gloucester tree in WA is one of those. Amazing tree. Thank you, Dave. Apparently there was an RAAF base in Laverton, maybe for the Air Force, says Madonna in Thornbury. A couple of people have also pointed that out, that Laverton was an Air Force base. We'll whiz through a few calls. Shortly, though, we're going to head off and have a chat today about the Declaration of Independence in America, because it was around this date that the Declaration of Independence was done. So I know it's an American thing, but it's an important thing in history. So we'll have a look at that in just a little bit. We'll talk to Pete first, though. Hello, Peter.
3: G'day, Trev. Sad to hear you standing down, but we'll talk before you stand down. But in the great days of Oxford Street, clubbing in Sydney, DCMs, Midnight Shift, The Exchange, etc., etc., Courthouse Hotel on Taylor Square, that's where everyone gathered afterwards, and then you'd probably have to go and fall in bed for a couple of days.
1: Peter, was that because that was they were open for either people leaving nightclubs, but also primarily for people that worked within the clubs?
3: I think so, mostly staff, yes.
1: Yeah.
3: And the taxi club, if you remember that. I think that's demolished now, but geez, it was fun, but I couldn't do it today.
1: You know, Peter, I've only been to Oxford Street once, and that was when we had an ABC conference, and we went out for a few drinks afterwards, and then we went to Oxford. It's an amazing place.
3: Back in the day before, you know, pre-pandemic and before lockdowns and licensing with the punch-out rules, it was beautiful. It was absolutely safe and everyone had a bunch of fun. But the courthouse was good, but you'd probably have to get a medical certificate and say, I can't make it to work today.
1: Peter, thank you. We'll leave that there. This was probably would have been in probably mid late 90s. We went down and it was great. We had a really good time. Barry, hello, Barry.
4: Mate, I know you're not Trevor Chappell.
1: Yes.
4: But finally, the Kiwis can stop talking about underarm bowling.
1: Ah, yes. I mean, we can.
4: Every time they hear Trevor Chappell on the radio, they go, oh, you know.
1: Do you know, Barry, because we went to New Zealand about 3 or 4 weeks ago now, and nobody mentioned it. I thought it would be an issue when I was there, when I was asked for my name, when we'd stay at the hotels and all of that sort of stuff. Nobody mentioned it. Nobody seemed to remember.
4: I'm sure I'm surprised they let you in past the border.
1: I just wonder whether or not that is that long ago that most generations don't particularly care. But Barry, thank you. I've got to move on because we're going to take a look at the whole idea of the Declaration of Independence. If you want to join us in that conversation, you're more than welcome to as well. Finally, a caller from Mike. Hello, Mike.
5: Good morning and congratulations on your retirement.
1: Thank you.
5: A famous early opener was Mark Killies in Flinders Street, Melbourne, down towards Spencer Street.
1: They
5: used to put on the best breakfast. It was moderately priced and you couldn't pole vault over the serving.
1: How good's that? I wouldn't. But when you think logically, they would have really good breakfast.
5: The place was always well patronised with the stevedores knocking off.
1: Yeah. It was, and I guess that was the idea, is that for people who have finished work, just the same as when you work during the day and you might go down to the pub with some people that you work with, just have a couple of beers, and it sounds like a nice breakfast.
5: I have a follow-up yarn about that. I was having a conversation with a neighbour a couple of years ago, and she was being critical of another neighbour who was having a cigarette and a beer at about 7 o'clock in the morning on his front veranda.
1: Yeah.
5: And I pointed out that he was a fly-in, fly-out miner, and this was his first beer in 3 weeks.
1: Yeah, look, Mike, these are the realities of life. As I said, it's not condoning drinking or smoking. It's part of the reality. It doesn't mean that the people who are having a drink at 6, 7, 8 o'clock in the morning are drinking all day. It's the end of their day. This is Overnights on ABC Radio. We're going to take a look at the Declaration of Independence in America. If you want to join us in that conversation, or in the United States, 1-300-800-222, or text us on 0437 774 774. Doing that shortly.

0: Such a good song, Kate Miller-Heidke. And if you've listened to the lyrics, it's all about a person who regrets that she wasn't supportive of a friend who was being bullied at school. And she was saying sorry for not doing that. We're going to have a look this morning at the Declaration of Independence. What do you know about the Declaration of Independence? What would you like to know about the Declaration of Independence? And is it still significant? So what are your thoughts? 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
0: It's nearly the 4th of July, 250 years since the founding fathers of the United States of America unanimously adopted the Declaration of Independence, breaking free of British colonial rule. It's the founding document of the United States. This is the bit you might know. We hold these truths to be self-evident, that all men are created equal, that they are endowed by their Creator with certain unalienable rights, that among these are life, liberty, and the pursuit of happiness. Joining us to talk about it this morning is Robert Parkinson, a professor of history at the Binghamton University, State University of New York, and the author of Tyrants and Rogues, Understanding the Declaration of Independence. Hello, Robert.
4: Hello. Wonderful to be here.
0: Hey, Robert, tell us why this document is so significant.
4: Well, it is the intended, is the mission statement of the United States. This is the first colonial rebellion in the history of the world of this kind of scale. And so in order for there's a huge burden that the Declaration bears in that proving to the so-called candid world that we do not do this for light and transient causes, that this is a principled and deeply felt suffering that we have done, and that this revolution is justified to the whole world. And so it has all of that weight to it on the 4th of July, 1776.
0: So who wrote it then? I guess this is one of the significant parts.
4: Thomas Jefferson writes the majority of it. Those sentences that you read, they are entirely Thomas Jefferson. He is the principal author, but then there was a subcommittee of some other names that your listeners might know, John Adams and Ben Franklin and two others who also take a crack at doing some of the editing of it. And then after it's presented almost 250 years ago, a couple of days ago on Sunday, and then the rest of the body of the Continental Congress, those 50, Jefferson writes the majority of it. Those sentences that you read, they are entirely Thomas Jefferson. He is the principal author, but then there was a subcommittee of some other names that your listeners might know, John Adams and Ben Franklin and two others who also take a crack at doing some of the editing of it. And then after it's presented almost 250 years ago, a couple of days ago on Sunday, and then the rest of the body of the Continental

0: Congress, those 56 guys take a crack at editing it. And there's a lot of editing that goes into the declaration on the 2nd and 3rd of July before it's then released as a unanimous thing.
1: When this is written, it's predominantly, I would presume, by white people. Was there any recognition for Native American people in America and also for African American people as well?
0: No. And in fact, so there are 27 grievances against King George, right? This is an indictment of 27 charges. And the last grievance is explicitly a reference to the king. And I think, and I argue that it's the climax of the declaration. Mm. It's all coming to this point. And the worst charge of all, the ultimate deal breaker of all, is this idea that that he has excited domestic insurrections amongst us and has endeavored to bring on to the inhabitants of our frontiers the merciless Indian savages whose known rule of warfare is an undistinguished destruction of all ages, sexes, and conditions. So working with Native peoples and African Americans is the worst charge that can be railed against George III.
1: Although it does say that all men are created equal.
0: It does. It does. And there's a good amount of anti-slavery, actually, as Jefferson wanted to intend it in the original rough draft. But a lot of that gets edited out in those kind of contentious days on the 2nd and 3rd of July.
1: Hey, so if that's the case, then if we take a look at by today's standards, how relevant is the Declaration of Independence?
0: Well, so the grievances fall in three different categories. The first 12 are acts of executive overreach. And things today that we are very concerned about is how much power is lodged in the executive branch, and how much power does one man have over the representatives of the people themselves. That's something that in the United States we are very concerned about today. If we turn charges of executive overreach into executive orders, well, that's something that we've been really thinking about a lot over the last 10 or 20 years. And there are a number of other charges that are in the Declaration that are things that are very relevant to our lives. They were very concerned about how you seek justice in the empire. So there are numbers of references to whom judges are beholden. So are they beholden to the communities they serve, or are they beholden to some other power? Where can you have a trial? Who can be called witnesses? Is there going to be a jury? So those kinds of questions are also some things that we are concerned about today. And there's a lot of talk about the military in it. Who's controlling the military? Is the civilian power actually in command over the military, or can the king send his soldiers to kill us in our own cities, his own people? That's also something that in the United States in the last couple of decades, these are things we are very worried about.
1: So, because like there is with the Bill of Rights, can there be amendments ever to this document?
0: Well, you can rewrite it, and people have done that. I mean, you have had African American activists in the 19th century, taking pieces of it and trying to say that they are that enslaved people are also part of the all men. You have women very famously in 1848 in Seneca Falls, New York, who rewrite the Declaration and say all men and women are created equal, and so they also qualify for these certain inalienable rights. So there's been efforts to do that. There's no real reason to amend the Declaration. It is an artifact of 1776. But revisiting it and changing it to suit our needs is something that Americans have done a lot over the years.
1: So, it is a document that can be looked at and not perhaps amended, but actually rewritten. So, has any of that actually happened in time?
0: Oh, sure. People have again revisited it, and that's also something where why it is of interest to your listeners in Melbourne, Australia, which is pretty far away from Philadelphia, that it has become a document really of the world. But though that usually that document of the world is in the first couple of paragraphs, that preamble, what you read, because it is supposed to be a statement that all people have the ability to take this step, to if the government isn't working for them, that they have the right to revolution. If they have suffered like we have suffered, they should do it too. And that they all qualify.

0: for these rights. And that is something that the world over, from Ho Chi Minh in Vietnam, who carried a declaration around with him, to people in freedom struggles all over the world in the 250 years since, have really sort of felt the declaration as part of their struggle too.
1: How was American governed in the lead up to independence then?
0: So the 13 mainland colonies, each one of them had a colonial assembly. So each one of them had a body that met in their state, in their colonial capitals, and they sent delegates to that. But what those, each one of those things, and one of the villains in my book refers to those as Lilliputian assemblies. They're just kind of a very small stature is how they think of it. What really causes the American Revolution is all of a sudden a new sort of theory of how this empire is supposed to work. It develops in the 1760s and 70s that says those assemblies are subservient to and lesser than what happens in the House of Commons and the House of Lords in Parliament in London. And that is a new argument. And there you have a problem. Who's actually making the rules here? Are the rules being made for Virginians in Williamsburg, or for people in Massachusetts in Boston, or is it all happening in London? And the Americans are fine with one answer and not fine with the other.
1: When you take a look at that and putting together the political system that we see now in America in comparison to, say, that we have what we have in Australia and also in England, why wasn't it built on the same sort of process? Was it deliberately to actually move away from that system because we don't want to be like that?
0: Well, yes, very much so. I mean, what's interesting too is what the system that you are familiar with, the sort of the Commonwealth,
1: yeah,
0: the very first idea of that is actually born during the American Revolution. What the constitutional problem is if neither side compromises on where the buck stops. So is it in our own legislatures where we make the rules, or does everything have to do with for Parliament? If neither side compromises on that, then we have war. And that is the kind of conventional wisdom in 1776 in London, that you can't divide power. You cannot have states within a state. And so it has to be one place where it stops. And then this causes a war with the American colonies. And as the Americans sign treaties with France, the British go, oh, maybe we should rethink that idea. And they begin to start the long process in 1778, actually, which was going to culminate in the Commonwealth system. Oh, maybe we can divide power. Maybe you can have your own legislatures and then also have the king or queen be sovereign.
1: When you take a look at the system that there is within in America, in the United States now, because we look at it and see it as being really, really complicated, is that being set up through what was done through the whole with the Declaration of Independence? So is that a relationship to that?
0: So one of the things that the Declaration does, I mean, one of the things that independence does in 1776 is it is simultaneously a moment of destruction and creation. And so the declaring of independence is destroying America's relationship in the British Empire. But immediately, and in the same motion to declare American independence, is the creation of a union, of creating a union of states, which is going to become the first run at the what's going to become, have to be, this union is going to have to be made more perfect in the American Constitution of 1787. And every colony is turning themselves into independent states during that summer as well. So they're coming up with all these different constitutions. They're very, they're different from one another. They're allowed to come up with whatever they want. And they're all reacting to this kind of wartime context. So you have this interesting patchwork of constitutions that starts in 1776 and will continue to be the case all the way through. But the Americans are convinced that you can divide power, and that is why the American federalism system is so complicated and frustrating.
1: We'll get back to the Declaration of Independence as well, but just with the political system as it stands now within America, within the United States, are people within the United States comfortable and happy with the system as it stands?
0: as much as they understand it, I don't know. I mean, because it is very complicated. Take elections. Hmm. I mean, what we are fighting about almost constantly is how are elections regulated, or how are they even done? And every state has different rules about this, and you register in your own specific state and district, and no one controls from the top how all 50 states work. Every state, well, that is in many ways a legacy of the revolution. Yeah. And it's frustrating to us, but it's also one of the things that they were so concerned about in 1776 is about the idea about local knowledge. You have to know us to make rules for us. And that has become a bedrock thing in American political theory and structure that has never really gone away. And it is very frustrating. And especially for people who want to manage it from the top, it's also a safeguard where you don't have sort of universal election law.
1: Let's go back to the Declaration of Independence. And you mentioned that there were parts that were edited out. Can you tell us about some of the parts that were edited?
0: Sure. I mean, Jefferson turns in 29 grievances, and 27 of them make the cut. And one of them is a little bit messy, and it kind of can be easily dispensed with. But the other one is a really, really big deal. It is 168 words long, which is almost 10% of the whole document as itself. And it is a diatribe against the transatlantic slave trade. Jefferson uses very impassioned phrases to describe how much he hates the transatlantic slave trade. He has waged cruel war against human nature, he calls it, the transatlantic slave trade. He talks about it as piratical warfare. He talks about it as execrable commerce and an assemblage of horrors. He's very, very upset, and he wants this to be the dismount, the climax. It's the last one. And Congress is not happy about that, because that threatens, it makes people uncomfortable in the American South, where there's a lot of slaveholding, but also in the American Northern colonies, because that's where the slave trade is actually centered. Those are the guys building the ships and manning and putting the crew on those ships. They're coming from New England. So no one is happy about this slave trade grievance, and it almost all of it goes away. Only a part of it survives. And it is probably the tragedy of July 2nd and 3rd in the editing session that those words go away. You talk about the Declaration being this kind of powerful thing for people to use. All they have to go on is all men are created equal. But if we think about what abolitionists could have done with waging cruel war against human nature as a definition of slavery written by Thomas Jefferson, that's powerful language that goes away.
1: Didn't Jefferson also have slaves, though?
0: He certainly did. But Jefferson inherits a number of slaves from his marriage, but Jefferson is a slaveholder at Monticello, but he is convinced that it is not, that having slavery in a republic that we are going to try to build will only lead to bad things down the road. In many ways, he means race war down the road, and he wants to see the United States, this new republic, divest itself from slavery. And this is a 33-year-old man talking, and at this point in his life, he is about as anti-slavery as he is going to get.
1: When you take a look at the establishment and with the Declaration of Independence, does that... when this is through my ignorance, so excuse me, but does that also recognize or put in place the power that the president has over Congress?
0: No, that comes later on. So in 1776, in the middle of this very brutal war, the Americans are going to come up with systems that are not going to work all that well. Hmm. So the American state constitutions and the first draft of that, called the Articles of Confederation. And there's a lot of problems with that. In many ways, they're a reaction to what's happened to led us to this point. And they find that actually early on, that all the they hamstring the executive branch. They are never going to create government systems where something like a king could do all these things, right? Could dissolve houses and send troops amongst us and kill us and do these things. So they really sort of handcuff the executive branch early on, and then they find that that doesn't work either. And so the union has to be made more perfect. So over the next 14 or about 11 years is an experiment in which they have to go back and do it again. And that's where you see the powers of the presidency and Congress that are created. The same system we have today happens as a result of that experiment evolving.
1: I've got a text here saying it's a shame, or was it because of that part was removed and that could have prevented the Civil War?
0: Well, it's impossible to know if it would have prevented the Civil War, but it would have lessened the charge that the United States is a hypocrite. Just like you said, well, doesn't Thomas Jefferson own slaves? Isn't the revolution about liberty? Aren't we talking about equality here? Had that declaration been more upfront and about saying slavery is this terrible thing, and that we want to get rid of it, it's not part of who we want to do, yeah, it would have lessened those charges of hypocrisy. But what the United States does from 1776 until the Civil War is it prioritizes union over taking moral stances on slavery. Hmm. They're so concerned that if we don't have a union, that we'll end up just like Europe, right, where all the states will kind of go to war with each other and they'll make different deals with each other and we'll just have kind of endemic war, that the union is a peace treaty. And that's more important than ending slavery. That's the choice they make over and over and over again.
1: We're talking this morning we're taking a look at the Declaration of Independence. The book is called Tyrants and Rogues. The author is Robert Parkinson, who's a professor of history at Binghamton University in New York. If you want to join us in this conversation, 1-300-800-222.
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1: Robert, what sort of influence did the Declaration of Independence have on the Bill of Rights, if any?
0: There's not a lot of direct influence on it. There are a lot of, so for example, the Third Amendment which is part of the Bill of Rights, it talks about how they're not allowed to quarter troops in American homes or any kind of thing like that. And that's actually in the Declaration of Independence too. And there are some sort of holdovers of this moment in 1776 as we get into 1787. For example, in the Constitution, not in the Bill of Rights, but in the Constitution, there are provisions that say you're not allowed to hold multiple offices. And that is a direct reference to a guy named Thomas Hutchinson, who's the governor of Massachusetts, who's one of the seen as the one of the biggest rogues, as I talk about in the book, of the Revolution. And we're not, so that's the Thomas Hutchinson clause in the Constitution. So there are harmonies here, but there's not a lot of direct reference. There's a lot of ground between 1776 and the Bill of Rights in 1791.
1: When you take a look at this and the way that it was put together, has it been used politically by both sides of politics?
0: Oh, the Declaration is everybody's. And it was meant to be that, right? I mean, Jefferson talked about it as an expression of the American mind. This is not some work of genius. And frankly, for 20 years, no one knew that Thomas Jefferson even wrote the Declaration of Independence in America. Not until he ran for president in the middle of the 1790s did people say, hey, you know, he wrote this thing. So it was a statement of Congress. It wasn't attributed to one thing. So it's always kind of been everybody's. And different generations fall in love with it. Abraham Lincoln worshipped the Declaration. He thought it was the most important statement ever written about, and it defined, and he actually at Gettysburg, in the Gettysburg Address, revisits the Declaration and says, this is, the United States has always been about equality. Well, that's not exactly what's on everybody's mind in 1776, but Abraham Lincoln changes and in many ways radicalizes the Declaration of Independence with the Gettysburg Address.
1: Because I was also wondering whether or not it's used politically now. amongst, because you see that done with the Constitution or with the Bill of Rights, but do you see it also happen with the Declaration of Independence?
0: Well, it depends on which part of the Declaration we're talking about. The beginning parts is almost safe ground for everyone. That it's used so much that it becomes almost a joke. Like all of the real meaning of it seems to be drained away because of how flippant and easy we refer to the opening statements to the Declaration, in my opinion. But you know, I wrote this book about the grievances in a time when all of a sudden people are talking about the grievances, because things that we thought were settled law in America in the last few years have all of a sudden become very unsettled. This idea about the executive power having kind of monarchical control. I mean, today in a Supreme Court opinion, one of the justices in it said, we are now handing the president more power than the English crown had in 1776 when we left him, right? So these are issues. The grievances part of the Declaration are frankly more relevant than they've ever been. And they are seemingly partisan, but not in a way that's good for us, right? This shouldn't be a partisan issue.
1: Why tyrants and rogues?
0: So when I wrote this book, the boring way to do it was just to explain which all the grievances were about. So to say, well, four is about this and six is about that and eight is, like, I didn't want to do that. That would be interesting, but really make for boring reading. So what my narrative hook for this book was to revisit the faces behind the grievances. So who were the, when Americans in 1776 heard these grievances read out loud, who were the men they thought about, right? When they heard four, they were like, oh, that's Francis Bernard. I hate that guy, right? Oh, that's Thomas Hutchinson. I hate that guy. So those are the guys that I wanted to highlight. So each chapter talks about what this grievance is about, but it's an opportunity to revisit. And I put together kind of a rogues gallery of the revolution, all the British guys that the Americans were so upset about and why they were, and tell some of their stories and do a little bit of biography and kind of humanize them in a lot of ways.
1: So give us an example.
0: Those are my rogues. Oh, sure. Thomas Hutchinson. Thomas Hutchinson, grievances 8, 9, and 10 are really about Boston. It's about the standing armies in Boston. They're about the judges. They're about not being beholden to them. And it's about things that happen specifically in Boston. So my guy for those grievances is Thomas Hutchinson. Hmm. He is seen he's also an American. He's not from Britain. His family goes all the way back to the original settlements of Puritan New England. He's referred to in many ways as Judas, like the ultimate betrayer. And those grievances are about him. So I talk about Hutchinson, but he is a dutiful husband. He has a prodigious family, and there's quite of a tragedy around what happens to Hutchinson that about his family life and how this conflict really affects him. This ordeal he goes through, as one other historian has written about him, was really compelling, and it deepens our thinking about how personal this was and how this was in many ways an emotional divorce that's happening in the British Empire.
1: Colin joins us this morning. Hello, Colin.
4: Oh, g'day, Trev. I believe Benjamin Franklin was behind the scenes early on in the Declaration. He's probably the greatest diplomat in American history and tried to keep the Americans in the Empire for as long as he could, and then fought against the British Empire with his diplomatic skills. How was he involved with the Declaration?
0: Oh, he's very involved. I mean, Franklin is one of the two people that Jefferson allows to read his rough draft before he turns it in. And Franklin makes a few edits here and there. Some important stuff that Franklin does. But you're exactly right. Franklin is one of the last sort of patriots to get on board. He is desperately obsessed with the British Empire and keeping it together. And he sees himself as a kind of a real linchpin there. And it's only when after the news gets back to England that these stupid Bostonians have dumped all this East India tea into their harbor. They don't have a lot of Americans that they can get their hands on, except for one guy who's in London. They bring Benjamin Franklin to this room called the cockpit. And they just dress him down in this extremely public, humiliating fashion. They interview

0: rescue him, and they rake him over the coals. And Franklin drops from that point forward any kind of affinity, and he becomes immediately one of the most rabid American patriots. And as he gets on a ship and comes back to America, and he is ready to go from that point forward. But he's an old man. He's 70 years old at this point.
1: Phil also joins us. Hello, Phil.
2: Hi. Where does Canada stand? All right, you've got the French knocking on the door, and also down in Miami.
0: Right? Oh, Canada is always, my students always ask this question. Well, what about Canada? Canada is always a fantastic kind of counterexample for this. The Americans are always kind of convinced that Canada is going to naturally join their rebellion. They almost always pre-approve Canada to join the union. Almost like if you get these cards in the mail that says you're pre-approved for a credit card, Canada always has this kind of pre-approval. And the Americans are dumbfounded why the Canadians never really do want to join. One of the things that touches off the process for independence is the collapse of the invasion of Canada. The Americans in December of 1775 try to sever the British relationship with the newly conquered Canadian colonies, cities, especially of Quebec and Montreal. And it's the most civilized invasion orders you've ever seen. Basically, we don't want to upset them, so tiptoe your way into Canada. Don't even bend the flowers or hurt the grass as you get in there. And it goes terribly wrong, and the Americans collapse. And that and by the spring of 1776, that Canadian invasion has gone just been a disaster. And that's part of the what's happening in June of 1776. That actually pulls Jefferson away from writing the Declaration. It was an investigation of the disaster of the Canadian campaign. Is one of the weekends he has to write the Declaration. He has to do that work too. So Canada is always on their minds.
1: Was it a weekend job?
0: Writing the Declaration, yes. Jefferson has about 20 days or about 18 days to write it. But he's also busy doing other things. We know he's on a bunch of other committees and he's pulled away from his desk. He plagiarizes himself a lot. Jefferson has written a document in May that he cribs from, especially with the grievances. And so Jefferson is kind of looking at one of his earlier pieces of paper and writing on another one. And so he comes up with it in about 10 days or so, about by the middle of the 20s. He gets the job on June 11th, and he's done with it somewhere in the early 20s. So it takes him about 10 days to write it.
1: Just very quickly, because our news is coming up, someone has said, is the Declaration of Independence that you see on display the real one?
0: No one in the United States saw that for about 40 years. It wasn't until the end of the War of 1812, when there is this surge of American nationalism after we've invaded Canada and not done well again, but we quote unquote win the War of 1812 in 1815. Then there is this kind of, there's this movement to kind of make facsimile copies of that, but no one saw that. There is an actual, there are posters made, they're printed posters. That are, I think we have 26 of them left that were made on the 5th of July by a Philadelphia printer named John Dunlap. And if you look up, if your listeners look up the John Dunlap, D-U-N-L-A-P broadside, you'll see the Declaration totally differently than you do the iconic image, which is the big block of cursive writing.
1: Thank you, because we got to go to the news. This is Overnights on ABC Radio. And as I said, we're off to the next ABC News.
3: Good morning, this is ABC News with David Rollins. UN agencies are warning that survivors of earthquakes that struck Venezuela last week will face risks of hunger and disease. The World Food Programme is appealing for $70 million to provide emergency food assistance to up to 500,000 people over the next 3 months. Venezuelan authorities say almost 2,000 people are confirmed to have died and more than 10,000 have been injured. Qatar says US envoys in the country are not scheduled to meet directly with Iranian negotiators in the coming days, but will be talking with mediators and officials. John O'Wakeley has more.
4: Washington sent its top envoys, Steve Witkoff and Jared Kushner, after

0: President Donald Trump said Iran had requested a meeting with the U.S., but Qatari and Iranian officials have downplayed the prospect of direct talks, with both saying there is no scheduled direct talks between the U.S. and Iran. Iranian officials say they will, however, meet with Qatari mediators to discuss the interim deal, the Memorandum of Understanding, and how to implement it, including the release of frozen Iranian assets. Last week, the U.S. accused Iran of hitting at least two commercial ships with missiles or drones in the Strait of Hormuz, leading to tit-for-tat strikes that ended this week.
1: The NATO Secretary-General Mark Rutte has welcomed Britain's plan to increase spending on defence as the country pivots towards drone warfare. The outgoing British Prime Minister Keir Starmer says spending would go up by nearly $29 billion a year to fund modernisation. However, former Defence Secretary John Healey, who resigned over what he says is a lack of funding earlier this month, says it's still not enough.
2: Threats are still growing. Demands on defence are still rising in this dangerous world, and today's step means that we will be spending as a nation 2.7% of GDP on defence in 2030, the date that NATO now warns we could face a Russian attack.
1: Thousands of people have been taking part in anti-immigration protests in South Africa's major cities. Police say the demonstrations have been largely peaceful, but there have been isolated incidents of violence. In Johannesburg, protesters threw bricks and broke the windows of flats in an area where many African migrants live. This protester is urging others to demonstrate peacefully.
3: We have been urging South Africans to say that, please let us be peaceful in everything that we are doing. But it is just a matter of time before things spiral out of control. Illegal immigrants, they must leave South Africa.
1: Family and friends of a missing Western Australian man believed to be travelling in Mexico are appealing for help to find him. In social media posts, the family of 35-year-old Jesse Bruziza says he has not been heard from since June the 3rd, with his last known location in Cancun. In a statement, the Department of Foreign Affairs and Trade says it is providing consular assistance to the family of a missing Australian who's reported missing in Mexico. Interpol has also joined the search and has issued a yellow notice for Mr. Bruziza. Still in Perth, where a man has been given a prison sentence for stealing gold from his employer, David Webber has the story.
4: Harley David Charlton had pleaded guilty to multiple charges of engaging in a transaction that involved money or property that was the proceeds of an offence from 2022 to 2024. He'd sold gold given to him and had stolen gold himself from the Higginsville mine. The district court was told that through Charlton's actions, the loss to Karora Resources was more than $225,000. The judge said the 35-year-old's offending involved a breach of trust, as the victim was his employer. Charlton was given 2 years and 10 months in prison and was made eligible for parole, which means he has to serve at least 17 months.
1: From today, electricity retailers in three states, New South Wales, South Australia and a section of Queensland, must offer free power to households for at least 3 hours in the middle of the day. It's all part of the federal government's Solar Sharer scheme, which aims to tackle energy inequity by sharing the benefits of cheap solar with those who, for one reason or another, cannot install it. However, Energy Consumer Australia's Brian Spark says you must opt into a plan that does this and warns there are catches.
5: So you have to go out and select a plan like that from an energy retailer, and then you'll get free power between 11 and 2. In most states, in South Australia, it's from 12 to 3. While the program does offer free electricity, you are going to pay more outside of those hours.
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6: ABC Radio Weather Update. Partly cloudy, very high chance of rain, most likely in the late afternoon and evening. Winds northerly, 25 to 40 kilometres an hour. A low of 11, top of 17 for Wednesday. Thursday, showers, 11 to 15. And Friday, showers, 9 to 15.

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1: 6 minutes past five, 6 minutes past three in WA, 24 minutes to five in South Australia and in the Northern Territory. Kate Mead coming up shortly, ABC station reporter, taking a look at some of the stories that we'll hear about today. One of them being a Broken Hill pub closing. I mean, there are enough pubs in Broken Hill, aren't there? How many? Can you 1-300-800-222? How many pubs are there in Broken Hill? I wonder. Fiona Clark might be able to help us. She is from Vantage Point Asset Management and going to talk about finance. Hello, Fiona.
2: Good morning.
1: Do you want to have a guess?
2: No. Oh, okay. So assuming one on every corner. Say there are, I don't know how many blocks there are. Yeah. I don't know. Say five blocks. I don't know. I'm going to go 18.
1: 18?
2: I'm just going to guess 18. That's right. My number.
1: We'll see how we go, see who gets closest. We'll go with 18, though.
2: Mm.
1: All right, then. But you don't need to know that. What you do need to know is about what's happening in finance. So would you be able to tell us?
2: Well, sort of. I mean, I can tell you what's happened, but I'm not sure that I'm going to be able to offer much insight today because it's pretty quiet. Markets are higher. So at the moment, the S&P 500 is up 60 points. That's 0.8%. The Dow's up 140 points. It's about 0.25%. The Nasdaq's having a great session, up 1.4% or 367 points. In terms of the key news, there is some strength across some of the sort of semiconductor techie kind of names. The broader index is, the broader market's a little bit more mixed, but there's been little in the way of corporate news flow. So there's not really much I can talk about in terms of exciting stuff. Nvidia's up 2%. Apple's up 1.8%, banks are weaker. It is the end of the financial year, which means that they're sort of in the US when pension funds and fund managers have to release their actual holdings. Sometimes there's a little bit of what they call window dressing, so that kind of affects markets. But generally, I think everybody wanted it to end on a quiet and positive note. So that's what it did. The Stock 600, that's the European index, closed up 0.9%. The UK was up 0.1%. Germany was good, up 1.5%. France was up 0.4%. So good sessions in European markets. In terms of commodity prices, a little bit more mixed. The oil price is a little bit weaker now. Again, 1.1% lower, or 77 cents to $69.98 a barrel. So that's the WTI price down below $70 a barrel. Nice. The gold price, the spot price, is up just a touch, $8.50, which is 0.2%. to $4,025.11 an ounce, and iron ore's up 0.1% to $98.95. In terms of things to look out for today, the market is expecting a slight improvement. The SPY futures are up. They were up 5 points last time. I looked, 10 now. So a reasonably positive start to the day expected. In terms of news flow, we've got house prices today and building permits. We've got some Chinese PMI numbers. Tonight in the US, we've got the ISM Manufacturing Index. That's pretty important. We've got flash inflation. That's the first reading of inflation in Europe, and UK house prices. But from where I'm sitting today, it's generally positive. Oh, I should do the Aussie. The Australian dollar currently trading at 69.2 US cents. That's about half up, 0.5%. It's trading at 52.21 pence, 60.6 euro cents, and 112.5 Japanese yen. So good session expected, but not a lot of news breaking headlines that I can get excited about.
1: But yet another fine finance report from you, Fiona Clark.
2: Oh, thank you. Do we know how many pubs yet? Has there been a report?
1: No. You've guessed 16. Hang on, 18, Kate Meads. Yeah. Kate Meads here. Hello, Kate.
3: Found a report from 2019. It said less than 20. So we must be, you know, somewhere, and someone will know. Someone will
2: 18
3: get us.
2: 18 could be on the mark. Is there a prize? Like, do I win something?
1: No.
3: Bragging rights, obviously.
1: Okay. Nothing.
3: But we'll let you know.
1: we'll tell you next week.
2: Bye.
1: See ya. Fiona Clark, Vantage Point Asset Management. We'll get a report on what's happening as far as the World Cup is concerned shortly from Tom Wild. Kate Mead, as you've just heard, ABC reporter, is with us. Hello, Kate.
3: Good morning, Trevor. Officially, good morning.
1: Good morning.
3: I've been waving at you and,
1: that's
3: you
1: right.
3: know, trying to dance around. Hey, athlete pressure is something that we're talking about today. Eyes are on Brisbane for 2032. The city is, you know, changing and getting a polish of paint and planting extra planter boxes and making

0: making sure when the world turns to us, we can put on a show.
1: Yeah.
0: But for the athletes, we've already got a couple of names that Australians are falling in love with. So you might know them already. Gout and maybe a Cam Myers. Well, we're kind of starting to pin our hopes on them a little bit. Like they're gonna take us through. They're our champions. But it's 6 years away, Trevor. And the question is being asked, are we putting too much pressure on these athletes with 6 years to go? And you think about what they have to do just to survive that long. And when I say survive that long, they're still competing at world levels, world championships, managing injuries, managing body. And as I was reading this morning, I thought of my 16-year-old, Gout, 16, 17, roughly. I saw him at the Stall Gift and not just media pack around him, wanting to talk to him, wanting to talk to the coaches, wanting to talk to even the manager, basically. And he was amazing and very gracious and all those things. And then the crowd, 50,000 people went to the Stall Gift just to see him run. And I thought, wow, you know, how not just body, but how's that kid going to look after his mind in order to be ready by 2032? And that's where you really hope that, you know, you've got good teams of people around him and good family that are going to, you know, just keep his feet somewhere locked on ground. But, it's an interesting story. I don't think we think of it. I think we just fall in love with these athletes and want to see them do well. But we don't think about, gosh, the pressure that they're going to be under. 6 years.
1: I guess that's the thing with good sports psychiatrists and psychologists, the way they work with athletes, because I can remember in the last Olympics, the expectations on swimmers especially. But the swimmers are saying that they want to do their personal best. So the focus is on personal bests. And because we want everyone to win gold medals, it doesn't necessarily mean that the focus has to be on gold medals. But PB as being one of the things that they strive for.
0: There's a sports psychologist that I love, Ben Crow. He worked with Ash Barty, he's worked with Richmond Football Club, and he has this really simple couple of messages that have stayed, and you can see it almost with those players that have embraced these types of thinking. What you do is not who you are, and remember to play and to laugh, and that you are loved no matter the outcome of the thing that you do, you know. And so he reminds those players of that. And you can see that mindset when those players have that. So they can go out and have a killer killer drive to win and be all of those things and then walk off and then they're gout again. You know, that I'm a kid that's, you know, going off to hang out with my friends now, or going to go for a surf, or going to play and be with my family and friends. And I always find that something, you know, fascinating, something good to remember. What you do is not who you are.
1: And we're interested because we'll talk to Tom Wild about what's been happening in the World Cup and the pressure that was on those players in the penalty shootouts.
0: Oh, my gosh. That was incredible yesterday.
1: We'll talk to Tom about that in a minute. Firstly, changes to seafood labelling.
0: July 1, welcome to the new financial year, and a bucket load of changes that I will not go through with you today for everything in real estate and taxes and NDISs, all of it. But when you go to a restaurant and you sit down for a meal and you think, ooh, I'll go with the seafood, are you wanting it to be local, caught fresh that day?
1: You bet.
0: All of it. Well, how do you really know?
1: You don't.
0: You don't. But as of today, July 1, there are changes that are being implemented to seafood labelling. So essentially, when you eat out at a restaurant, a cafe, takeaway, or even a food truck, any type of hospitality venue in Australia, the menu must tell you if it's Australian, imported, or of mixed origin. We consume about 70% of seafood in Australia, and a third of it comes from overseas. Now, these rule changes are going to, of course, affect the pubs and the restaurants and the fish and chip shops and all those types of things.
1: Yeah.
0: But I don't mind it. I'm okay. I like to see. I like to think that when I'm going out, oh yeah, that was caught from the town that I'm visiting in, if they've obviously got a port and water and all of those things.
1: They're not way inland.
0: And I wonder eventually if it will be the same thing for beef and lamb and things like that. Yes, it's from south. You're eating South Australian meat,
1: yeah.
0: And it's this type, and it was this young or this old, and yeah, it's interesting. Anyway, I'm all for this one.
1: I think it's.

0: A terrific idea. That's not to say that we won't eat food. I mean, fish that comes from another country. It's just nice to know that we have the option and that we know what we're eating.
1: Absolutely. And we can like that. And we can also understand that for businesses that have to implement this, this will be, a period of adjustment too, in terms of they've got to update all their menus and reprint. They've got to get up on those boards and re-chalk them up and let us know what it is. So we understand that for businesses, you know, this may take a couple of days, but they have known that this change was coming, implemented from today.
0: And before we go to Tom, quickly, Broken Hill, there is a pub closing, so it might go from 20 down to 19 or 18.
1: Last drinks for the Junction Hotel. It's been there since the dawn of time, like many of the pubs have. Back in the day, somewhere between 70 and 100 pubs in this Broken Hill town, 500 k's from Adelaide, and they're down to less than 20 now. So many of the pubs, that they've got rid of their pokie machines and things like that. The local publicans are saying, you know, we're going to have to adapt here. It's a tourist spot, so they're trying to work out what to do. But for the Junction Hotel, this is a loved pub in the town. It's time to go. And it's sad because this is what we're seeing in those rural areas, right? We're saying goodbye to our favourite local that we might have grown up with. And for the Broken Hill community, they're saying goodbye to this one.
0: We will say goodbye to that one, and we'll say hello to Tom Wilde, ABC Sport reporter, joining us to take a look at the World Cup. Hi, Tom.
2: Hi, Trevor. What a smooth segue. I don't think I've ever heard anything as smooth as that.
0: What do you reckon? Look, it was Kate.
1: Oh, my gosh. The shootout yesterday, if we start off with Germany going out. I mean, this is someone that is following soccer now that it's World Cup time, but it was nail-biting.
2: Yeah, dead right. And, you know, Germany was the team Australia would have faced.
1: That's right.
2: We could have, if we had finished where Paraguay did in our group. And they were amazing, Paraguay. Just to deny Germany any scoring opportunities and take it all the way to a penalty shootout, and then just to have the nerves to hang on, and it's kind of indicative of where Germany is as a national team. They haven't won a knockout game since 2014 at a World Cup, despite going into every World Cup as one of the powerhouses. They're probably going to change coaches now. Julian Nagelsmann's time is probably up, and he's been at the helm for a long time. Jurgen Klopp, the former Liverpool manager, is the favourite to take over. But it was just one of the great upsets of the World Cup, and the upset of the World Cup so far, for sure.
0: Netherlands as well, though, being beaten. It may not be as big an upset, but it would be considered an upset for the Netherlands.
2: It would be. I think the Netherlands would be disappointed. Morocco is a very good team. I think they're a top 10 team as well. I think they were two top 10 teams playing against each other. That was a fantastic game. Really entertaining, end-to-end stuff. It looked like the Netherlands were going to sneak home before the Morocco scored really late on to send it to extra time and then do another penalty shootout. So anyone who sat around yesterday watching the World Cup was in for a very long day. Two-hour games and penalty shootouts. But brilliant for Morocco. Brilliant for the African nations to continue their good run. Unfortunately, the Ivory Coast were unable to continue that today. They just went down to Norway in their round of 32 game. But the African countries are performing extremely well at this World Cup.
0: Can I just go back to Morocco? Their goalkeeper, the strength of his hands, the strength of his wrist must be enormous to be able to stop one of those penalties.
2: I know. I assume he has enormous bruises on his arms after those penalty shootouts. He made some spectacular saves last night. And you're right. The ability to not just break a wrist or fracture an arm or dislocate an elbow when saving a penalty is remarkable.
1: Now, Tom, Socceroos, Saturday morning for us. We're already starting to make our plans, make those preparations. What do we know in this lead up to this game?
2: Well, today was their last day in Berkeley here, where I am at the moment. We were up at their team hotel a little bit earlier this morning, around 9 o'clock, and they were getting on the bus to drive to the airport to fly out of Oakland and down to Dallas. So they were actually meant to travel tomorrow, but they brought it for today so they could spend some extra time acclimatizing. So they're going from it's been beautiful in California. It's been about sort of low 20s nearly every single day. And now they go to Texas where it is reaching high 30s every day, and it's much more humid than it is in California. So it's going to be a bit of a shock for the Socceroos. They've had a really nice time on the West Coast. The good news is that the Dallas Stadium, home of the Dallas Cowboys NFL team, is an air-conditioned stadium. So inside on game day, it'll be fine. It's just that the next couple of days of training are going to be a bit of a shock to the system, I think. But yes, they've probably landed in Dallas by now because they've got chartered flights and they don't have to go through the rigmarole of transversing an airport. So they are on the road and getting ready for Friday my time, Saturday morning your time.
0: So what's the word amongst the people that are in the know about who will win between Egypt and Australia?
2: The general expectation from, and I put myself in the no group, even though I'm first to admit that I have been wrong in every single prediction I've made so far.
1: Tom, careful now then, careful.
2: I've got to get one right eventually, right? So the general feeling is Australia can definitely win this game. Egypt, so much is unknown about whether Mohamed Salah, the captain and the former Liverpool star, will play. He has a hamstring injury. He requested to be subbed out of their draw against Iran. If he's fit, you can't imagine he's going to be fully fit, but he's a game changer. So if he plays, it will be a different prospect. But the general feeling is that this is a very winnable game for Australia. The chance for them to make history, to win a knockout game for the first time at a World Cup, and that this could lay the foundation for a really successful era of Socceroos football. You know, that most of this squad is very young. Most of them are at their first World Cup, and they've so far, barring one pretty poor half against the US in their second game, have performed, and that this could lay the foundation for a really successful era of Socceroos football. You know, that most of this squad is very young. Most of them are at their first World Cup, and they've so far, barring one pretty poor half against the US in their second game, have performed very well. So this is definitely considered a winnable game. It will probably set up a clash with Argentina in the next round, the team that knocked us out in 2022.
1: Now, Tom, I feel like I ask this with a little bit of nervousness because I could sound completely stupid. So I apologise for what could be a stupid question in the lead-up. I have read that in the past, the Socceroos were cursed and then the curse had to be broken. I'm curious to know if you know anything about this curse. Has it been broken and are we clear in this World Cup?
0: And is there a curse?
1: Is it? Yes.
2: Well, Kate, I've heard word of a curse. I'm actually not up to speed on the curse. It's got something to do with the statue, is that right?
1: Well, I heard it had to do with a woman that they went for a blessing. Now, this is many, many years ago. So many, many years ago, a couple of the Socceroos players someone went to this woman for a blessing, you know, for them to do well. Money was not paid to this woman. And so she put a curse on them and they didn't make the next, you know, they didn't develop forward for years and years and years of tournaments of the World Cup. Then someone went back and had another blessing done and paid and did the right thing. And then we got through. So I'm just, you know, like I get a bit, you know, I'm not really woo-woo, but I was a bit like, are we all okay here? Because, you know, we're going up against Egypt and, you know, like wherever people are saying we should be fine. And I just want to make sure our woo-woo's all clear.
0: Yeah.
2: Well, I think the life lesson out of all this, just pay your bills. don't get stingy with your money.
1: Thank you, Tom.
0: Thank you for the life lesson, Tom.
1: Trevor's like, I'm not sure if we should let Kate ask the question.
0: No, I'm always up with a question. Actually, if anyone knows about that curse, give us a ring. 1-300-800-222. We'll sort it out, Tom. Hey, great to talk to you, Tom, as always.
2: Always, guys. Talk to you soon.
0: And always pay your bills.
1: Yeah.
0: If you want to join us, 1-300-800-222. Have you heard of this curse that Kate has spoken about? And have we cleared our debt?
1: Yeah.
0: 1-300-800-222.
1: We need all things good moving into this next round, right?
0: Someone said John Saffron fixed the curse. says Drew.
1: Yeah, so this is details are sketchy with me.
0: Yeah.
1: I'm not sure about

0: this. I'd love to know more. I just thought, oh, you know, like there's being fit and ready and, you know, having the best team possible and, you know, for everything to fall into place to do well, to progress in a World Cup. But if you've got things like that against you, like, that's not good. Apparently this happened many, many years ago. Apparently it did get fixed, but I just want to make sure that's all, because we're getting a bit excited for our Socceroos now. I can feel it.
1: I love the fact that you're a little bit woo-woo.
0: Oh, there is a little woo-woo. I try not to let too much woo-woo out. Just try to keep a straight back when I'm at work, but every now and again I get curious.
1: If you know about the curse, 1-300-800-222 or text us on 0437-774-774. Did John Safran cure it and fix it? If, John, you're listening and you'd like to give us a call, 1-3 another one, John Safran broke the curse. If, can you give us a ring and tell us how he broke the curse, would be really, really good. See, you know what you're talking about, Kate.
0: Well, we'll see. Maybe I know a little bit.

0: and where you lead, leading us up to the next ABC News. News is coming up after the news. We'll see if we can get some more information on that curse. This is Overnights on ABC Radio.
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4: Good morning, Natasha McFarlane with ABC News. The start of the new financial year today will see a suite of federal government measures kick in, which the Treasurer says will deliver cost of living relief to Australians. Political reporter Lexi Junowick has the details.
5: From today, the government says more than 14 million Australians will get a tax cut of up to $268. Workers also now have access to a $1,000 instant tax deduction. Paid parental leave expands from 24 weeks to a full 6 months, while major supermarkets such as Coles and Woolworths are now subject to new laws tackling price gouging. The three-month halving of the fuel excise has ended, with the discount dropping down to 16 cents per litre as the heavy vehicle road users charge rises to 16 cents per litre. Both measures are expected to taper off completely in August.
4: Rescue teams in Venezuela remain focused on the search for survivors, with local authorities saying almost 2,000 people have been killed by earthquakes that hit the north of the country last week. Jono Wakely has the details.
6: In Macuto, a town in the hard-hit La Guaira state, Ecuadorian and U.S. rescue teams halted operations early after more than 40 hours of work when they stopped receiving responses from a mother and her three children trapped beneath a nine-story building. Some 59,000 buildings were damaged or destroyed by the twin earthquakes last week, and not every collapsed building has had professional rescue teams on site, with relatives and neighbours working to remove debris to pull out survivors and bodies. Experts are warning that the official death toll is likely a significant undercount at the present time, as many more remain missing and the hopes of finding survivors diminishes with each passing day.
4: Retired international cricketer Usman Khawaja is calling for action to bring down rates of Islamophobia across Australia. A national awareness campaign aimed at tackling Islamophobia and improving the safety of Muslims in Australia was launched last night in Melbourne.

0: Melbourne. The event included a panel discussion to highlight real-life experiences and educate the community on the channels available for reporting incidents. Panellist Usman Khawaja says there's often scepticism in the community about just how common Islamophobia is.
1: Speaking anecdotally and from my views and what I've experienced, it is prevalent. I think hate actually right now is more prevalent than it's ever been before, not just in terms of Islamophobia, but in general. But obviously Islamophobia is a part of that.
0: Victorians in the state's northeast and high country are being reminded to stay across the weather warnings, with the recent wet weather to continue. A number of advice level flood watch alerts are in place across central and northeast Victoria, with rainfall of up to 50 to 60 millimetres expected in some locations, including Beechworth. The Bureau of Meteorology's Daniel Sherwin-Simpson says the majority of potential flooding is expected to be minor or moderate, but he says that could increase in some areas.
2: If we do see these rainfall totals sort of end up on the higher end of forecasts, an isolated major flood warning isn't out of the question for some of these catchments in the northeast as we move into Wednesday and Thursday.
0: To sport, Norway is through to the last 16 of soccer's World Cup after a 2-1 win over Cote d'Ivoire at Dallas Stadium. Manchester City striker Erling Haaland scored a dramatic late winner in the 86th minute to help his nation with a World Cup knockout match for the first time. Norway will face Brazil in the last 16. And Australia is through to the final of the Women's T20 Cricket World Cup after beating the West Indies by 8 wickets in their semi-final at the Oval, chasing 126 for victory. An unbeaten partnership from Beth Mooney and Ash Gardner steered Australia to victory in 13 overs. To the weather, there's a severe weather warning for damaging winds redeveloping over the northeast ranges this evening, and a strong wind warning for Port Phillip, the west coast, central coast and east Gippsland coast. For the state, patchy morning fog in Gippsland, cloudy at first with isolated showers, more extensive over the northeast ranges. Areas of rain developing over the north and west during the afternoon, then extending throughout during the evening. Moderate to locally heavy falls over the northeast ranges. Isolated thunderstorms over the north and west during the afternoon and evening, potentially severe in the far northwest with the risk of damaging winds and large hail. For Melbourne, partly cloudy, a very high chance of rain, most likely late this afternoon and evening, and heading for a top of 17 degrees. Tomorrow, showers 15, Friday, showers again, also 15. Right now, it's 13 degrees.
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4: 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Scotland has tried something. We are copying it. And we just happen to have one of the women who designed that Scottish approach today on Mornings.
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5: ABC Melbourne acknowledges Aboriginal and Torres Strait Islander peoples as the traditional custodian of lands, waterways and skies across Australia. 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
7: Oh, I'm on again. Well, wonderful. Good to see you. Hello, it's Justin Smith here, filling in for Bob and Rich, who are off for a couple of weeks, having a few sleep-ins, having a few leisurely breakfasts, having a few long coffees. In Melbourne, that's the art, isn't it, of the long coffee, because you have the short coffee, which is you just get it down your neck so you get enough caffeine to get on with the day, and then you have that long, leisurely coffee where you have a chat, have a little bit of gossip, and then maybe have another one. Richmond has, welcome, numbers 1300 222 774. Richmond has had a rough night because there was another tobacco fire on Bridge Road. That was at around 3:30 this morning. At 11 p.m. last night on Church Street, there was a car that ran into, and we're still trying to get the full detail on this, ran into a nail salon

0: a hairdresser, and a pizza shop all at once. Well, one after the other. But Kate Mead is on the story for us and is heading in that direction. And we will have a chat to Kate Mead very soon. It's going to be a top of 17 degrees today in Melbourne. There'll be some rain developing. It's pretty mild out there. It's about 12 degrees right now. The number's 1300 222 774. Oh, Rosa Ritchie, senior producer, has strolled into the studio. Good morning again, Rosa.
1: Good morning.
0: July 1, tax time.
1: It's the most beautiful time of year.
0: It's the most wonderful time of the year. I'll ask you that. Are you good at tax? Are you good at your returns? Do you get your receipts and it's all in order, and then when it comes time to do it, I see by the look on your face,
1: I'm a bit of a chaos queen, I think. Sometimes I email myself photos of receipts, and in the subject line, I try to describe what the receipt is. I know that there are apps. I know that you can do this within the ATO app, and some people, you know, I think if you run a business, you know, you're probably much more onto it than I am. There's so much that's opaque to me about tax and what you can claim. And I used to just fill out my own return, and now I seek help and advice from someone much smarter than me.
0: Well, I think this is a ruse. I think the thing here is that they don't want us to understand it. They want it to be complicated. So we either need to seek out help, or when a politician stands up and say, hey, listen, we've made some changes, we go, is that good or is that bad? I don't know.
1: And
0: I can't figure it out.
1: I say this with the greatest respect to accountants.
0: Oh, here we
1: go. My a problem for me as well
0: just before, accountants 1300 222 774, your response to this, yep.
1: I don't truly know if my accountant has helped me. You know, I don't know enough about, I'm revealing a lot of ignorance on the show this morning, but I don't know enough about what's possible to know whether they've really done me a solid or not.
0: Oh, that's good. I like that. Let's do this, though, because I'm going to make this personal. I'm a freelance journalist, so I work for a few different organisations. ABC is one of them, but I largely home. My home office is my base there. And as I have a home office, you know, that allows me to make a few deductions. I've just bought a new coffee machine.
1: Ooh.
0: And I've got the receipt. I bought a couple of weeks ago. I've got the receipt and I shove it into my little receipt folder there that just sits there for when I go and do tax time, not really knowing if I'm going to be able to claim it. So what I do is I put these sort of receipts in there that are a little, I wouldn't say dodgy, but are a little bit, ooh, am I going to be able to get around to claiming that? This coffee machine for the office.
1: Yes. Right?
0: And I put it in the receipt. And then when I go to give it to the accountant at some point, I revisit it and I say, look, how am I feeling about this right now? What do you think?
1: When I was a teenager playing,
0: I'm
1: going to use a field hockey analogy here, Justin. That's what we call hitting and hoping. It's a hit and hope. You're optimistic, but you're not sure if you're actually going to get a result.
0: See, I don't know if the tax department see it that way.
1: No.
0: Whether it's a hit and hope, they just go, no way.
1: Get out of here. Well, and listeners, rest assured the ABC does not supply coffee machines for its workers. So that's, you know, don't worry, taxpayer funds are not being misused on too many perks in the kitchen here.
0: No.
1: That's been well established.
0: It's bring your own.
1: Were a workplace to buy a coffee machine for the kitchen for staff to use, I'm assuming, and someone more learned than me will let us know, that the employer could
0: do it. Make
1: a claim.
0: Surely. Well, I'm the employer and the employee, so surely I can get a coffee machine. What's yours? Have you got one that you're thinking of claiming?
1: I have, but I actually haven't bought the item yet.
0: Oh,
1: if I knew that I could claim it, then I'd feel more comfortable spending the money. It's a special pillow, and I think it's related to work because we are shift workers who wake up extraordinarily early in the morning.
0: Yeah.
1: It's a special pillow for napping that goes over your face.
0: Oh, yes.
1: It's light, and it's sort of a kidney bean shape.
0: I know. I think I've seen it. Yeah.
1: And it's meant to help block out sound and noise and kind of cocoon you.
0: And give you a nap.
1: And if I could, I think that's probably a long bow I think we're kind of playing fantasy tax right now, aren't
0: we? Listen, if it were me, if I were in charge, I would let you have it in a second. I would let you make that deduction.
1: That means a lot.
0: Sadly, it's not up to me.
1: No.
0: Unfortunately. But 1-300-222-774, what are those deductions that you're able to get that other people aren't able to get because of your job? And what's one that you're thinking, do I? Don't I? And I'll tell you what, because we're going to have an accountant, aren't we, that will clear these things
1: Someone's
0: up for
1: gonna
0: us.
1: Someone's going to set us straight. So also, if you have a question, a curly question about what you may or may not be allowed to claim, send it through and we'll try and give him a heads up on a few of your questions to be answered at 7:20 when we get some do's and don'ts and what can you claim.
0: Yeah, send them through, please. 1-300-222-774. Also, as a journalist, but as a person who writes fiction and has written some fiction novels, I often think, gee, could I just go to Paris for a couple of weeks and then tell the tax department, listen, I was thinking of writing a character that is from Paris and I needed to really go there on the, really needed to spend some time on the Champs-Élysées, to be able to really soak up the atmosphere to write this properly. Just to see the look on the tax department's face when I try to get that one through.
1: I don't think you're going to get a groundswell of sympathy on that one, Justin. Next, you're going to try and claim your slippers and your tea for sitting at your desk and looking out the window and thinking about your characters.
0: See, I think, why not? 1-300-222-774. If you've got some thoughts on this, we'd very much like to hear it. We're sending Kate Meads heading out to heading out to Richmond.
1: Yes, Kate, busy night in Richmond, two different incidents. But, hey, I wanted to ask you, did you know that we can claim...
0: Oh, yeah.
1: ..the young Australian tennis player up against Serena Williams right now, Maya Joint? Mm. I found a Melbourne connection.
0: Oh.
1: We can claim her. It's a slightly long bow, but... Maya Joint spent many years...
0: This is why you're in charge here. This is why you're the boss, because you can find those...
1: I was like a bloodhound yesterday.
0: What's the Melbourne connection? Do tell.
1: I ended up on a blog that looked like it had been coded in about 1985.
0: Yeah.
1: So Maya Joint primarily lived in the US, but now she's playing for her, her true spiritual home, Australia. Her dad is from Melbourne, Michael Joint, a.k.a. Mick Joint, very talented squash coach. I learned yesterday.
0: Mm.
1: Maybe some people in the audience know him or know of Mick's prowess in squash.
0: Or have been coached by Mick.
1: He recently returned to Melbourne. If my information is correct, he's coaching with MCC Squash. And I did contact him yesterday. He politely declined to come on the program to talk about Maya. I think he's got a lot on his plate right now with her playing Serena as we speak.
0: Yes.
1: But I wonder, who else can we claim? Who are those celebrities, sports people, someone who, look, if you have to do a bit of a mind map to explain how they connect to Melbourne, that's fine by me.
0: That's terrific. Be a radio producer, just like Rosa, and make those connections for people. We claimed AC/DC in Melbourne. And
1: tell me more.
0: I don't think anyone from AC/DC has ever... I could be wrong here. Richard, you're good with music. Anyone from AC/DC ever lived in Melbourne? Come from Melbourne, born in Melbourne, been to Melbourne? Well, we know they've been to Melbourne, but this is how they do it.
1: Yeah.
0: We had the Long Way to the Top along Swanson Street. They're filming...
1: Incredible
0: music clip. Then we can claim them. See, that's what we do in Melbourne. We claim them. So...
1: They're ours now.
0: I think the technical term is bugger all. There is bugger all other link to AC/DC, but we've got that one, so that'll do.
1: You don't happen to have the score between Serena Williams and Maya Joint?
0: What are we up here?
1: Around?
0: Joint took the first set 6-3 in 35 minutes. In the second set, Joint is holding a 3-1 lead.
1: Bloody hell.
0: Wow.
1: It's cracking. Buried the lead, I reckon. I think we literally buried the lead.
0: Well, hang on. I've got a bet here.
1: Okay.
0: With Josh Barnes from the Herald Sun, who's going to talk sport for us a little bit later on. I've got a bet with Josh that I thought Serena was going to win this. I don't know why the hell I went with that. But I can't lose here because if Joint wins, the Melbourne connection wins.
1: And
0: if Serena wins,
1: I'm back on the phone to her father.
0: You're back on the phone. Wonderful.
1: Wow.
0: Joint is now, Stampsy is updating the scores for us. Thank you, Lee. Joint is now 4-3 in second in the second set.
1: Holy moly. Mm-hmm.
0: Okay. All right.
1: This
0: rock
1: is
0: and roll.
1: Fantastic.
0: That's terrific. And we're also on the trail of a cracking wedding ring story. Do tell, Rosa Ritchie.
1: Yes. Another bloodhound moment for me this morning. A missing wedding ring has been found. However, they can't find the owner. So this happened out in Moolap, Geelong way. A firewood supplier found a wedding ring buried under tons of firewood, and it does have an engraving. So here's the clue.
0: Let's hear it.
1: Here's the
0: it?
1: Clue. The engraving says, "John loves Dorothy, 21/7/62," as in the 21st of July, 1962.
0: So married
1: John
0: in 62.
1: John loves Dorothy.
0: John loves her. John or Dorothy have not got this back, as far as we know.
1: Right? No, and the story suggests that they know it was lost at the firewood place, but there's no details have been left to contact
0: what
1: them.
0: What a cracking mystery.
1: So, gosh, I hope John or Dorothy listen to 774, because we're going to try and help get you in touch, and we're going to find some more information about this story today.
0: So John and Dorothy, around Geelong way, could be anywhere around Geelong way, they were married in 1962.
1: Yep.
0: We're going to get on to that. You've got a busy day.
1: Yeah, I better get cracking. Thanks,
0: Justin. Busy day. George is on the phone from Melton. Hi, George.
2: Hello.
0: Go ahead, George.
2: Yeah, I'm good.
0: Sorry, George, I'm just coughing. Forgive me. you take it. In fact, can you do this show for another hour or so while I clear out my throat? No, I'm all right now. Something went down the wrong way. Sorry, mate, you were talking about taxes, weren't you?
2: Yeah, that's right.
0: What can you claim?
2: Part of my work is I have to do online courses every so often, and I can claim a laptop every 3 years. So the older kids, they're into gaming like most teenagers. So when it's time to upgrade, I go straight for the gaming computer and can, kill two birds with one stone.
0: George, has anyone ever balked at this? Has an accountant ever said, no, you can't do that? Or has the ATO ever knocked it back?
2: No, never. My tax agent is great. Been with her well over 10 years. She's straight down the line. She knows the law. So it's a gaming computer and a work computer.
0: Worth their weight in gold, those good accountants. We'd love to hear from some accountants too. 1-300-222-775. George, thank you very much for the call. What are you doing today? Where are you heading off to work?
2: To work, yep.
0: Enjoy it. You got the laptop next to you? Brand spanking new, always shining, always working laptop.
2: Yep, I've got my work folder and my gaming folder.
0: George, thank you very much. 1-300-222-774. So what's that thing that probably is even a little unique to you that you're able to claim on tax? 1-300-222-774. And also, what's that thing that you actually wish you could claim? Because at the moment, this coffee machine that's the one that's getting me. That's the one that's getting me. I'd love to put it in. As I said, I've got this little folder, little envelope where I keep all the receipts, put them in there during the financial year, and then when I go to do tax time, I go through them and go, ooh, what was I thinking putting that in there? That really doesn't belong. We're getting a few texts through about ACDC and Melbourne. Bon Scott went to school in Sunshine. Thank you very much for that. This one, ACDC have lots of connections to Melbourne. The whole band lived in a share house in St Kilda East for years in the 1970s. The drummer also lived in Melbourne for a long time. And this one on tax, you could claim 50% because it also serves as a coffee machine after work. Oh, I like that. 50% of the coffee machine. That'd be very nice. 9 to 6, it's Justin Smith on 774 ABC Melbourne, filling in for Bob and Rich. We'll go to Richmond. They've had a busy night. We'll talk to Kate Mead in a moment.
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0: Hello, IT. Have you tried turning it off and on again? Okay, well, are you sure that it's plugged in?
1: We play that, and I'll tell you why. I've got a little story for you. Yesterday, after work, I was on a tram, and I was actually standing up at the time and not holding on to anything, so it's my own fault. But I was on a tram, and we were chugging along nicely, and all of a sudden it came to quite a halt. You know, the brakes came on. We thought there was something wrong. We looked up. There wasn't anything wrong. The tram just stopped on the road, and we thought, I don't know, we didn't know what was happening. We just sat there. But after about 30 seconds, the driver, who was lovely, she was terrific, got on the microphone and said, "Look, I'm sorry. There is a problem with the tram. I don't know what it is. Please hold tight for a moment. I'm going to try turning it on and off again." So the whole tram with all the screens and all the lights in it, and it was reasonably dark yesterday afternoon, all the lights went down. She turned it on and off. She did the old Control-Alt-Delete on a tram, which I didn't think you could actually do. Control-Alt-Delete on the tram, fired it up again. All the screens came to life. But you know what it looks like when a computer fires up. It's got to go through all the rigmarole and the whole thing. Then the lights flicked up, and we were eventually able to move forward a bit. So it actually works. Who the hell would have thought in this city, with all the years that we've had the wonderful trams, from the early ones, from the cable car type ones, from the rattlers, to the flash new ones that we have now with all the screens and the whole bit, who the hell would have thought that you could Control-Alt-Delete a tram when it stopped working and fire it up again? We took off, we went, I must say, the Yarra trams didn't do anything wrong. Everything was fine, and as I said, the driver was terrific. So there was no problem with the way they handled it. In fact, they did a great job, because a lot of people, they'd just sit there and say, "Well, look, I don't know what the problem is, so we'll sit here and wait." But they didn't. They fired it up again. Control-Alt-Delete. Who would have thought you could have possibly done that with a tram? And I think of all the things that have been fixed just because you've done that. All right, 6 to 6. As we said, Richmond has had a rough night on Bridge Road. Tobacco shop fire. Also on Church Street at 11 o'clock last night, a car hit some shops. Kate Mead is on Bridge Road in Richmond right now. Hi, Kate.
2: Good morning, Justin. And Bridge Road here is closed between Lennox and Waltman Street this morning. Look, it's lit up like Christmas at the moment. Police have warded off the area. What we know, it happened is just after 3:30. Sorry, I've got some relay happening at the moment, Justin, so if I'm a bit slow there,
1: no, that's okay.
2: Back on me, but happened about 3:30 this morning, and what we know so far is that no one was inside. It is being treated as suspicious. I'm a fair way back at the moment, so I can't see the actual damage of this store yet, but you know, a local that I spoke to this morning just is really concerned about this city traffic that's going to pick up later on this morning. So for anyone listening that needs to come up to Bridge Road this morning, it might be worth just taking a moment to have a look at other ways to get around the city this morning.
1: All right. So and just a little differentiation from Mentone at this time yesterday morning, there's no car sticking out of this one. Is there?
2: Not that I can see from here, from where I am. Just that FRV is still on the scene. Police are still here on the scene. The fire brigade is still setting up, by the look of it, in terms of being here for much, much longer this morning. I can see that the toilet has already been set up for them. So definitely cut off from everyone at the moment. From the look of it, there are investigators on the scene as well. I've just seen some runners go to run up to the police tape line and turn back around. So just to be aware that this is happening on Bridge Road today.
1: That is, that's going to, just give us the exact location again, Kate, if you don't mind, because that is going to cause bedlam, isn't it?
2: So from Lennox Street to Waltham Street, that is closed off completely. And look, there are gyms surrounded by here. People can't get through. They're on foot at the moment, needing to turn around.
1: All right, and there was another, as we said, Richmond's had a rough night, 11 p.m. on Church Street. Something else happened. We haven't got the full details on this, but some shops were hit.
2: Yeah, my understanding is that three, I'll be heading to there a little bit later on this morning, Justin, so I'll be able to bring some more details to you around that one.
1: Thank you very much, Kate. We will let you go and do your work. Kate Mead, 774 station reporter, is on Bridge Road, Richmond. So just repeating, between Waltman and Lennox Street, that's going to be closed. And at 3:30 this morning, another tobacco shop. We must try and do a count at some time this morning as to exactly how many tobacco shops have been hit in recent times. The number is certainly getting up there. Well, we've had two in the last 24 hours, one in Mentone and one in Bridge Road, Richmond. But tobacco shop hit at 3:30 this morning, as Kate mentioned, in difference to Mentone last night. There's no car sticking out of it. But what we're also hearing is that 11 p.m. on Church Street, Richmond, if you can help out, if you've seen anything, 1-300-222-774, we'd like to hear from you. But 11 o'clock last night, a nail salon, a hairdresser, and a pizza shop all together. I'm imagining, Rosa, I might be wrong on that. I imagine that all three of them were together and lined up. They didn't hit a nail salon, pull out, go down the road 100 metres, run into a hairdresser, come out and then do the pizza shop. I don't think so. They're all in the one spot. It was all part of the one accident. But if you can help out at all, 1-300-222-774, it'd be good to hear from you. But we'll get to the latest details on that. Kate Mead is very, very much on the story. Coming up on early AM, yet again, fresh data showing the housing market is in a deep downturn. And after the news, we are going to be going fishing. Please send us your tips. I love this segment. I've always wanted to be part of this segment because there's something I really want to do on this segment. Going fishing, coming up. What are your stories? What should be making news? 1-300-222-774. What should be in the news and isn't in the news? Here's your chance to tell us. 1-300-222-774 in Going Fishing. It's coming up to 6 o'clock. We have got news on the way, and then we have got early AM. We will talk sport with Josh Barnes from the Herald Sun. A big game of tennis going on at the moment, and a lot is on the line.
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5: Good morning, Natasha McFarlane with ABC News. Photos obtained by the ABC reveal the room where Thai police allege an Australian man murdered a teenager last week. ABC correspondent Rachel Clayton reports.
6: The images show the small, cluttered hotel room in Pattaya where police believe Thun Chonok Donhom Lai was killed. Two photos capture one of the teenager's friends searching the room after Thun Chonok was reported missing. Other images show clothes piled on furniture and empty bottles of rum on top of a fridge. Police allege Australian man Simon Carman strangled the 17-year-old before stuffing her body into a suitcase and dumping it beside railway tracks. The 45-year-old has been charged with murder. Police say he admitted killing the teenager, claiming he acted in self-defence. Rachel Clayton, ABC News.
5: More paid parental leave, a minimum wage rise and tax cuts are among several financial changes coming in today. Sam Wilkinson reports.
7: It's the 1st of July and a new financial year is underway. Parents of babies born from today can access 26 weeks of government-funded paid parental leave, up from 24. The minimum wage is going up by 4.75%, with workers now taking home $1,004 a week. The first round of the Albanese government's pre-election tax cuts also come into effect. The tax rate for the lowest bracket is being cut from 16% to 15%. Some other changes today include employers now being required to pay super with each paycheck, and the fuel excise cut being halved from 32 cents a litre.
5: Police are treating a fire at a tobacco shop in Melbourne's inner east as suspicious. Fire crews found the ground floor shop on Bridge Road in Richmond engulfed in flames at about 3:30 this morning. Three people had to be evacuated from an apartment upstairs. Authorities managed to bring the blaze under control in about an hour. Part of Bridge Road has been closed and trams have also been suspended while police investigate. Qatari officials have revealed a new hotline between the US and Iran has been used as part of efforts to pull the two countries back from fighting. Middle East correspondent Matthew Doran explains.
8: Over the weekend, the US and Iran exchanged fire across the Persian Gulf once more after ships in the waterway trying to transit through the Strait of Hormuz were fired upon. Ongoing control of the shipping channel is one of the sticking points between the two countries as they negotiate a deal for lasting peace in the region. Qatar's foreign ministry spokesperson says a direct line of communication between the US and Iran, managed by Qatar, has not only been set up but is being used to deal with those flare-ups. Iran's foreign ministry insists it's not a military channel, rather it's a political tool, and its spokesperson says Iran will retain management of the strait in any final deal.
5: The Bureau of Meteorology says the recent wet conditions experienced in Victoria's northeast are set to continue over the next couple of days. A number of flood watch alerts are in place across central and northeast Victoria, with rainfall of up to 50 to 60 millimetres expected in some locations today, including Beechworth and Albury-Wodonga. Minor to moderate flash flooding is possible in a number of catchments. Meteorologist Daniel Sherwin-Simpson says it will stay wet until the weekend.
9: Tomorrow on Thursday, we're getting another front that comes through. That's going to be sort of similar totals in your northeastern catchments, sort of 20 to 50, again, isolated, 60, maybe even 70 millimetres, not out of the question for your alpine peaks.
5: And to sport, Australian tennis player James Duckworth is through to the second round of Wimbledon. The veteran defeated Talon Griekspoor of the Netherlands in four sets, 6-4, 4-6, 7-5, 6-4. Compatriot Alexey Popperin is out. He went down to 13th seed Czech Jiří Lehečka, 6-4, 6-2, 6-4. Defending women's champion Iga Świątek and Jelena Rybakina also progressed. To the weather, there's a severe weather warning for damaging winds redeveloping over the northeast ranges this evening. For the state, patchy morning fog in Gippsland, cloudy at first with isolated showers and more extensive over the northeast ranges. Areas of rain developing over the north and west during the afternoon, then extending throughout during the evening. Moderate to locally heavy falls over the northeast ranges and isolated thunderstorms over the north and west during the afternoon and evening. Potentially severe in the far northwest with a risk of damaging winds and large hail. For Melbourne, partly cloudy, a very high chance of rain, most likely late this afternoon and evening, heading for a top of 17 degrees. Tomorrow, showers 15. Right now, it's 13 degrees. ABC News.
10: Good morning and welcome to AM. I'm Barbara Miller, coming to you from Gadigal Land in Sydney. As the political skirmish over the country's housing market continues, new data shows a downturn in prices is deepening. A report by property analytics firm Cotality shows capital city home values fell by 1.3% over the past 3 months, with falls of more than 3% in Sydney. This report from Oliver Gordon.
11: National house prices are on the way down, and Cotality's Tim Lawless says the two biggest markets in the country are leading the charge.
12: It's very much a story about Sydney leading the downturn. In fact, housing values there were down 1.2% in the month of June. Melbourne was down 1% as well.
11: Property analytics firm Cotality's National Home Value Index measures the change in housing values over time. Well, monthly figures show a fall. Taking a look at the quarterly figures shows a more sustained downturn. Over the last quarter, or 3 months, Sydney house prices have fallen 3.2%, and Melbourne's values were down 2.6% over that longer period. And it's not over yet, says Tim Lawless.
12: Considering the array of headwinds facing the marketplace at the moment, you know, it's probably reasonable to expect we will see housing values falling further from here.
11: Whether that's good news or bad news depends on your perspective. In Question Time, the federal opposition wanted to know if any recent buyers could now owe the bank more than their property is worth. Tim Wilson is the shadow treasurer.
13: Did the minister receive or review any advice from Treasury or APRA about how many first home buyers will be pushed into negative equity because of Labor's deliberate correction.
11: Housing Minister Claire O'Neill is holding firm, pointing to Treasury modelling showing the government's recent changes to negative gearing and capital gains taxes will result in more than 70,000 additional owner occupiers over the next decade. The reduction

0: reduction in investor demand is expected to lead to a small and temporary slowing of house price growth, estimated to see prices grow by around 2% less over a couple of years relative to no tax policy change. Speaker, it's there in the budget documents, and I'd encourage those opposite to actually read them.
1: In the minutes of the Reserve Bank's June meeting released this week, members noted conditions in the housing market had eased by more than expected. Property market adviser Monique Sasson says while it's tempting to label the current situation a buyer's market, it's more complex than that.
2: Because property prices went up so steeply in previous years and the previous cycle, the level of indebtedness with interest rate rises makes people very, very nervous. So they're holding back and pulling back and behaving in a far more risk-averse fashion.
1: That risk aversion isn't just limited to people already in the property market. Totality's Tim Lawless says first home buyers are also holding back to see how low prices will go.
3: Even though buying conditions are looking better now, they're probably lacking the confidence to make such a high commitment financial decision. Or they might even be a little bit reluctant to buy into the market now with the view that prices could decline further.
1: While nationally aggregated prices are heading downwards, regional markets continue to outperform their capital city counterparts. In the last quarter, combined regional markets grew by 1.1%.
4: Oliver Gordon reporting. Tough new laws come into effect today, cracking down on major supermarkets price gouging. If Coles and Woolworths are deemed to be using excessive pricing, the companies can be fined up to $10 million. Consumers are hoping it brings some relief at the checkout. Isabel Musali has this report.
5: University student Marcus Verdicchio feels he's missing out on a key part of adulthood, financial independence. And it's not just the housing market that's stopping the 23-year-old from moving out of home.
6: The most important issue, I think, on everyone's mind is quite literally like being able to afford food to eat.
5: He's been watching food prices climb for a few years.
6: I just feel like, you know, inflation's only part of it. Stronger regulation would probably prevent such actions despite whatever inflationary pressures there might be.
5: From July 1st, the Australian Competition and Consumer Commission will monitor the prices set by supermarkets, Coles and Woolworths. And if they're deemed to be using excessive pricing, the companies can be fined up to $10 million. Katrina Lowe is the Deputy Chair of the Australian Competition and Consumer Commission, or the ACCC.
7: This is not about not being able to put prices up where that is justified. It is about making sure that that justification is there.
5: There's no fixed amount for what defines an excessive price.
7: What we will be doing is through data that is provided by supermarkets and also reports from the public, we will be monitoring and assessing those products and that data, having a look in the first instance at costs and margins, and then the surrounding sets of circumstances relating to those products.
5: It's one of the reforms Consumer Group Choice has been pushing for. Andy Kelly is the Director of Campaigns.
8: What it will do is shine a bit more light on what it actually costs the supermarkets to supply products, to look at, well, how does that compare to other supermarkets, and to actually examine, okay, well, how much money are they making? What is the profit margin on these products? And, you know, it may catch some kind of outliers.
5: In a statement, a Woolworths spokesperson said it's focused on delivering dependable low prices and raised concerns with the laws only targeting two supermarket groups. But the ACCC says it'll apply to any supermarket business that has more than $30 billion of revenue a year in Australia. A Coles spokesperson also stressed it's providing customers with value, and inquiries have found no evidence of price gouging.
9: I don't think it's happening now, but there are a number of tech companies which are using large data sets to convince retailers globally to engage in this sort of conduct.
5: That's Lisa Asher, a retail expert at the University of Sydney.
9: And so Coles and Woolworths will be certainly targets for these types of organisations to sell profit-enhancing opportunities. And this is what the ACCC is protecting us against.
5: The ACCC is encouraging customers and suppliers to get in touch with concerns about pricing of particular products.
4: Isabel Musali there. It's been a signature policy of the Trump administration ending the right to citizenship.

0: citizenship for babies born in the US. But today, the Supreme Court has delivered the president a blow, upholding birthright citizenship and striking down the executive order he made on the day he was sworn in for a second term. North America correspondent Lauren Day is following developments from Washington.
1: This is a major blow for the Trump administration, particularly given this is a key part of his hardline immigration agenda. Donald Trump's been campaigning on this issue for years. He, of course, claims that birthright citizenship is a waste of money and that American-born children of undocumented immigrants are used as what he calls anchor babies to secure legal residence for their families. That's because when they turn 21, the American children can then sponsor their parents for green cards. He's also claimed that the US is the only country that has this, but dozens of other countries do, mostly in North and Latin America. And it is true that lots don't. For example, in Australia, a child is only granted citizenship if they are born to a legal resident of Australia. So Donald Trump promised to end birthright citizenship. He signed an executive order on day one of his second term seeking to do so, but that EO never came into effect because it was quickly blocked by multiple lower courts claiming that it violated the Constitution. And today, a 6-3 majority in the Supreme Court found that, yes, that 14th Amendment of the Constitution does guarantee the right to birthright citizenship. So they struck down the president's order.
0: And the court does have more Republican-leaning judges, doesn't it? Is this a personal blow, do you think, for the president?
1: It is. This is the third major blow for Donald Trump out of the Supreme Court. He's had a lot of wins, but he's also had a few major losses, including the tariffs decision earlier this year that went against him. And then earlier this week, there was a decision about who he could fire, ruling that he could not, in fact, remove a member of the Federal Reserve in Lisa Cook. But this may not be the end for his push to end birthright citizenship. He has taken to Truth Social, saying that the decision is too bad for our country, but he's trying to downplay this ruling, suggesting that he is going to find a workaround and that this might be dealt with, in fact, through the Congress with legislation and without the need for a constitutional amendment. Some Senate Republicans are already urging the Congress to pass legislation or a constitutional amendment, but there's likely to be a lot of reluctance because polls show that most Americans do support the right to birthright citizenship, including about 40% of Republicans. So members of Congress are likely to be loath to do this, particularly given the likelihood of success.
0: Lauren Day there. And that's early AM for today. It's 6:15.
2: Charlie Pickering. What measurement are you sus on?
3: The number of sheets in a toilet roll.
2: Oh, yes.
3: It always says the same number, but the roll seems to be getting smaller and smaller.
2: I'm going to count all the sheets in a toilet roll. See how we go.
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4: Breakfast with Justin Smith.
6: Little gun. Very nice, Rich. Thank you. It's Justin Smith filling in for Bob and Rich for a couple of weeks. Very good to be here. Thank you very much for having me. The number's 1-300-222-774. We will check in with the police about that tobacco fire. Another one. This is Bridge Road, Richmond, this time between Waltham and Lennox Streets. That's now been shut down, so try and avoid the area if you can. We'll get the latest in traffic in a moment. That happened at 3:30 this morning. Also, in the tennis, big game at the moment. It is Maya Joint took the first set against Serena Williams. It is 6-6 in the second, and they are currently in a tie break. So it is getting right down to the wire. And coming up with going fishing today, I want to ask you this question right now. 1-300-222-774. Do you have a no junk mail sticker or the like on your mailbox, and what does it do? Does it actually work, or does it do, and to use the phrase again for the second time this morning, bugger all? 1-300-222-774. Do you have junk mail sticker, and does it work? And I'll tell you why in a moment. Let's get the traffic with Caroline Ferguson from Transport Victoria. Hi, Caroline.
7: Hi, Justin. As you mentioned, in Richmond, Bridge Road's closed for a stretch to traffic in both directions between Church Street and Bunt Road due to a building fire. That was Punt Road. You're much better off if you're heading into the CBD, jumping onto Swan Street. Someone's broken down on the Monash Freeway inbound. The right lane's closed before Wellington Road. Our crews are giving cover. And a truck's broken down on the M80 Ring Road, Grangebound, Aquilor Park Drive. Heavy haulage is there at the moment. The left lane's been closed off. You can slip past at the speed set at 40. The Western Freeway building up Melbourne bound.

0: Through Caroline Springs, so is the Monash Freeway past Eastlink. And the Eastern Freeway closes in both directions between Bulleen and Springvale Roads this weekend, starting at 10 o'clock Friday night for upgrade works. You can expect some delays of up to 90 minutes likely, so detour widely and avoid the freeway till 5 o'clock on Monday morning. That's the latest in traffic and transport. It's 17 past 6.
1: Thank you very much, Caroline. Caroline Ferguson from Transport Victoria. It's 17 past 6. It's going to be a top of 17 today. There will be rain developing. Let's check in with the police. Oh, well, as I live and breathe, Belinda Batty, a media advisor at Victoria Police. Hello, Belinda.
2: Well, hello, young man.
1: It's been a long time. It's been a long time. Are you well?
2: We're still both here.
1: We have survived. We came through the storm.
2: We did.
1: I can't say the same thing about a tobacco shop on Bridge Road in Richmond, however. What's happened?
2: So we've got a crime scene set up. Bridge Road, store set on fire. It was around 3:30 a.m. So luckily no one inside, no one injured, but it is obviously being treated as suspicious at this stage. So if you are heading to work down that way, we've got Bridge Road closed between Lennox Street and Church Street, and that will be that way for probably another couple of hours.
1: Belinda, I know it's still early hours on this, but is the fire, it wasn't started by a ram raid and the car took off or anything like that. It was lit. We're not sure yet, but lit. On
2: some
1: fire without
2: way,
1: a car,
2: yes,
1: without assistance of a car. Okay.
2: Correct.
1: Speaking of cars, there was a incident, was 11 o'clock, about 11 o'clock last night on Church Street.
2: Yeah, so we think this is just purely an accident, but a car was travelling along Church Street just down near the corner of Swan, and it's come off the road for some reason and run into the front of three shops, which has caused a bit of damage. No structural damage, but obviously it's a bit of a mess down there. Driver, only occupant, not injured. So, yeah, as I said, the exact cause yet to be determined.
1: All right. Okay. And you've also, with school holidays, shopping centres fill up a little bit with playful young scamps. You've got patrols out at the shopping centres.
2: Yeah, we have bolstered it for the school holidays. It's part of Operation Pulse. So 9 major centres covered across the 2-week period. The operation actually started last December, and since then more than 1,400 people have been arrested and 215 weapons seized. So those arrests, it's everything from shoplifting to offenders carrying weapons, using stolen cars. And some of the centres being targeted are High Point, Fountain Gate, Water Gardens and Southland.
1: All right. Thank you very much, Belinda. Lovely to hear your voice.
2: Thanks, Justin.
1: Belinda Batty, media advisor at Victoria Police. It's 20 past six. Justin Smith filling in for Bob and Rich for a couple of weeks. Yeah, on that fire, I think there's now been over, I'm not sure of the exact figure, but over 200 tobacco fires as of earlier this year, and we are still, we're not even in earlier this year. Now we're smack dab right in the middle. We'll try and get a figure on that. But another one, 3:30 a.m. on Bridge Road in Richmond, a tobacco shop fire. Our station reporter Kate Mead was there. She spoke to some passers-by on Bridge Road right near the fire.
3: We were off to Hot Pilates. Yes, we can't get in. It's all roped off by the police. We couldn't quite understand it, and, yeah, it's a bit shocking. Not much. The police wouldn't give much away, but it is on the same side as our Pilates side. But yeah, they're going to have to do something about peak hour traffic soon.
4: What's the plan now? No Pilates?
3: Yeah, back to bed, I think.
1: Is that one of the most Melbourne things you've ever heard in your life? A couple of people in Richmond heading to Pilates but can't quite get there because there's been a tobacco fire. We'll leave that as it is. 1-300-222-774 is the phone number. Going fishing is coming up in a moment. And please, 1-300-222-774, what's a story that should be in the news but isn't? Here's one that is well and truly in the news at Wimbledon. Serena has taken the second set tiebreaker. Oh, this is going to be a hell of a game, this one. Maya Joint, who we've decided is now a Melburnian because her father is a squash coach in Melbourne. Good morning, Michael. But Maya is playing at Wimbledon at the moment, and he would be, I don't know if he's a nail biter, but he'll be biting nails at the moment. Serena has taken the second set tiebreaker. That is one set all.

0: 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Coming up in a moment, going fishing.
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0: It's good to be here. 1300 222 774 for going fishing. I want to ask you this. Have you got a junk mail sticker on your car? And what does it actually do? Does it do anything? Do people still put, and I will tell you why in a sec. But have you got a junk mail sticker or a like, no advertised material, no circulars or whatever? Does it actually work? Is it like the shield of steel that covers you and keeps out all the junk mail, or does it do absolutely nothing? Please, let's take a quick one on this, 1300 222 774. But let's do it. We're going to go on fishing.
4: Bet you're going fishing all of the time. Baby, going fishing too.
5: Oh, hello, I've got a fish on the line. I better go. Sorry.
0: Let's do it. 1300 222 774. We want to hear from you about the stories that should be making the news. A few of your tips from the past week. We discovered train station car parks are shrinking in the southeast. A tip from a listener helped to get an incorrect street sign changed. And we found out that Franco Cozzo store on Sydney Road will reopen after years. It is going to reopen. So these are some of the things. You have the power to have these stories told. 1300 222 774 for gone fishing. And please tell us about your junk mail sign. Does it work? Because I think mine's faulty. Or perhaps I need to... cover it in some sort of phosphorescence or something. Maybe something is getting missing because it doesn't quite seem to be working. All right, let's do this one first. The Emerald Ambulance Service. In March this year, we heard concerns about the ambulance roster in Emerald. There was talk that it may be reduced. Peter from Clematis told us about this issue. And he is on the line again with us. Hello, Peter.
6: Hello, Justin.
0: Peter,
6: thanks for having me on.
0: No, thank you very much for talking to us. We appreciate it very much. What is the latest that you had heard from this?
6: Yes. So basically, thanks to Gone Fishing, Ambulance Victoria actually extended their communication with the members. So they extended that to allow some more time and to hear from members about possible options that they see for rostering. So that was really positive. That consultation is now closed, and so the members are waiting, and so are we as a community.
0: All right. So what? Just to update us on this one, Peter, and I know I mentioned it there a second ago, but what was the issue? The big concern was that they were going to be cutting the hours.
6: That's right. So not just for Emerald, but also for Belgrave and a couple of other stations. So pretty much the entire mountain, so Dandenong Ranges, we were going to go down to every second night not having an ambulance service on the mountain.
0: All right. We're being told this, Peter, which is a little bit of what you just said too. We've confirmed with Ambulance Victoria that consultation is now closed. They're now reading all the feedback. They're now collating it, putting it together. But there is no timeline yet for a decision.
6: Mm.
0: Is that, do you, yeah.
6: I've got concerns, and I know that some of the Ambulance Victoria members have concerns, that this is a delaying tactic. Positive that they extended the consultation, but I feel that they're trying to delay the decision so that it gets forgotten in our news cycle. And so I'm really appreciative that ABC are looking at it again. They haven't consulted with the community, and I'm really surprised that that is the case. We are not involved in this process at all. And so, I'd like to see Ambulance Victoria be honest with our community up in the hills and tell us what's going on. Are we going to be without an ambulance every second night of the week?
0: All right. Is the I wanted to ask you that. What are the fears if this doesn't get fixed? What are the fears going to be? What are those? How do you feel those reduced hours are going to impact the community?
6: Well, I don't want to be too dramatic, but you know, people could die if we're having to wait for an ambulance to come from Berwick, from Pakenham, from Ferntree Gully. We're talking 40 plus minutes. You know, when someone has a heart attack or an anaphylactic reaction, having a

0: Peter, thank you very much. We appreciate you raising it with us in the first place and also the follow-up, but we're going to keep on it. Thank you very much.
1: Thanks so much, Justin.
0: Peter from Clematis, who brought this up earlier on this year, and we thank you very much for it, Pete. 1-300-222-774. So just on to junk mail. Now, I've listened to this segment, Gone Fishing, many times and have always wanted to be a part of it, so I can say this. Junk mail, the junk mail sticker that you have on your mailbox at your front door, does it still work? Because mine seems to be broken. It doesn't. I've got one that says no. Actually, I've got two signs. One says no circulars, and the other one says no junk mail. However, I am still getting it plonked into the box. Now, I know that there are some exemptions that exist, and we're going to check on this a little bit later on. But I know that there are some exemptions for politicians. There are some exemptions for charities. There's some exemptions for churches as well. But I'm getting plumbers. I'm getting real estate agents. I'm getting roofing people. And I'm also getting politicians. I would think if you are a person handing out flyers for a politician and you walk past and it says no junk mail, I think even though the law might be well and truly on your side, perhaps you shouldn't be sticking it through the little slot. Anyway, that's just me. But 1-300-222-774, has yours stopped working as well? We're going to get the latest on what the rules are around this, because I think it differs from state to state. But I believe in Victoria, with the EPA, unless I'm very wrong, it is illegal for advertising material. It's actually illegal to put it in there if you've got a no junk mail. 1-300-222-774. It's coming up to 6:30. News on the way. Craig Foster is going to join us a little bit later on. He is doing Dry July. And, of course, we're going to talk soccer with him too.
2: Good morning, Natasha McFarlane with ABC News. The official death toll from Venezuela's catastrophic earthquakes has risen to more than 1,900 people. North America correspondent Cayman Gok reports from La Guaira, outside Caracas.
3: There are now fears about the impact of hunger and disease on the population of Venezuela, with nearly 60,000 buildings estimated to be damaged or destroyed in a nation that was already in an economic crisis. The United Nations, which is coordinating the international rescue effort, is procuring 10,000 body bags. The Venezuelan government says thousands have been injured and more than 16,000 people have been left homeless. Cayman Gok, ABC News, La Guaira.
2: A suspicious fire at a tobacco shop in Melbourne's inner east is under investigation and likely to cause major disruptions. Fire crews found the ground floor shop on Bridge Road in Richmond fully engulfed in flames after 3:30 this morning. Three people in the upstairs apartment next door were forced to evacuate. Belinda Batty from Victoria Police has told 774 ABC Melbourne there are road closures while authorities investigate.
4: So if you are heading to work down that way, we've got Bridge Road closed between Lennox Street and Church Street, and that will be that way for probably another couple of hours.
2: National house prices have recorded their biggest monthly fall in more than 3 years, in a sign Australia's housing slowdown is broadening. Business reporter Lynn Lynn has more.
5: According to Cotality, national home values fell 0.4% in June, the biggest monthly decline since December 2022. The once booming markets of Brisbane and Perth are still rising, but at a much slower pace, while Adelaide was flat, suggesting momentum is fading across almost every capital city. Economists say higher interest rates, affordability pressures, and continuing uncertainty over the government's housing tax changes are making buyers more cautious.
2: Workers on award wages are being urged to keep on top of their pay slips and ensure the minimum wage increase is being passed on. From the first full pay period after today, the lowest paid full-time workers can expect an extra $56 a week. ACTU Secretary Sally McManus says affected workers should compare a pay slip from June with their next one that falls entirely in July.
6: 3 million workers who depend on award wages will get a 4.75% increase, and the minimum award wage workers, so the lowest paid, will get a 6%. It's really important that everyone checks their pay slip, so it's a pay slip that only has July.

0: days in it and make sure that you got that pay increase, because if you didn't, you're owed it.
1: The Royal Commission on Anti-Semitism and Social Cohesion will today hear evidence from expert witnesses on the role of social media in the normalisation of extreme content. Gavin Coote reports.
2: Four experts will front the commission today, which is holding its third hearing block focusing on the spread of hate speech online and in traditional media sources. It'll hear from Hannah Rose, a UK-based expert who researches far-right extremism and anti-Semitism. Two academics from University of Sydney, tech regulation expert Rob Nichols and communications professor Terry Flew will also appear. Dr. Andre Obler from the Online Hate Prevention Institute will give evidence for a second time. After earlier telling the inquiry, there's been a fivefold increase in anti-Semitism since late 2023.
1: And to sport, Norway is through to the last 16 of the World Cup after a 2-1 win over Cote d'Ivoire at Dallas Stadium. Manchester City striker Erling Haaland scored a dramatic late winner in the 86th minute to help his nation win a World Cup knockout match for the first time. Norway will now face Brazil in the last 16. To the weather, there's a severe weather warning for damaging winds redeveloping over the northeast ranges this evening, and a strong wind warning for Port Phillip, the west coast, central coast and east Gippsland coast. For the state, patchy morning fog in Gippsland, cloudy at first with isolated showers, more extensive over the northeast ranges. Areas of rain developing over the north and west during the afternoon, then extending throughout during the evening. Moderate to locally heavy falls over the northeast ranges and isolated thunderstorms over the north and west during the afternoon and evening, potentially severe in the far northwest with the risk of damaging winds and large hail. For Melbourne, partly cloudy, a very high chance of rain, most likely late this afternoon and evening, a top today of 17. Right now it's 13 degrees in the city. ABC News.
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4: 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We are copying it. And we just happen to have one of the women who designed that Scottish approach today on Mornings.
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6: Hello, it's Caroline Ferguson from Transport Victoria. Emergency services are currently on site in Richmond, diverting you away from Bridge Road. Close in both directions for a stretch between Church Street and Punt Road. It's due to a building fire. If you're driving, you're better off taking Swan Street. Route 48 trams are diverting via Victoria Parade and Barkers Road. If you catch Route 75, you'll be diverted via Swan Street between Russell Street and Riversdale Road. That's at the junction through Hawthorne. Replacement buses are running along Bridge Road as well. On the M80 Ring Road, a truck's broken down. Greens rebound. The left lane's been closed at Kewlaw Park Drive. Heavy haulage on scene trying to hook him up. There's also a breakdown on the Monash Freeway blocking the right lane inbound at Wellington Road. It's getting pretty tight now on the M80 Ring Road as you approach the Princes Freeway. And also on the Monash Freeway, you'll slow down around Wellington Road. In Yarrambat, Yan Yean Road closes both ways between Carrick Road and Bridging Road tonight from 9 to 5 tomorrow morning for upgrade works up onto Plenty Road. That's the latest in traffic and transport. It's 24 to 7.
7: All right, let's do the finance. Siobhan Blewett from Frey Capital is with us. Hello, Siobhan.
8: Hello, Justin. Good morning. Better night last night, Justin. The US jobs data and confidence data is stronger, and the Dow finished up 0.25%, 52,300. NASDAQ was up 1.5%, 26,213. Through Europe, the FTSE in London up 0.12%, France up 0.4%, and Germany up 1.5%. Bitcoin, though, continues to slide, down 2.6%, $58,700 a unit. And the iron ore price is holding at $98.95 US a tonne. Good for BHP and Rio in New York trade. BHP up 1.9% and Rio up 0.7%. Oil price drifting down 1% at $70.99 US a barrel. In terms of data out today, we've got the May building approvals numbers for Australia. And the gold price down 0.16% at $4,032 US an ounce. Aussie dollar is buying 69.2 cents US, which is up 0.5%, and Aspire suggests will be up 11 points or 0.13% on the open.
7: Siobhan, thank you very much. Siobhan Blewett from Frey Capital. The number's 1300 222 774. It's Justin Smith filling in for Bob and Rish for a couple of weeks. Thank you very much for letting me sit here behind your microphone. It's a pleasure. On this Wednesday, it's going to be, well, there is rain developing, and it's going to be a top of 17 today. Serena Williams and Maya Joint are just really, they're just fighting it out at the moment. Two games to one in the third set. So they've got one set. I'm not great at tennis scores here. I use too many numbers, but they're one set all. They're in the third set. So it is going to be, it's one hell of a game. We'll check in with the sport with Josh Barnes from the Herald Sun, not too far away. But also, 1300 222 774, is your junk mail sticker actually still working? Plenty of people have got them. There are some exemptions, but it is actually illegal to drop something in the mail when it is not supposed to be there if you've got a junk mail sticker. So I've got this one here from Dot in Point Cook. Said, morning, Justin. I have no junk mail sticker and still get real estate. I have a no junk mail sticker. I still get real estate, plumbers and politicians flyers, plus a letter from the Jehovah's Witnesses recently too. Dot, some of those are exempt and some of those shouldn't have done it. But we're going to talk about the law on that a little bit later on. But 1300 222 774, please, have you got one? And does it work? Maybe they've all gone faulty at exactly the same time. Perhaps. Who knows? Let's have a chat with Craig Foster, former Socceroo and ambassador for Dry July, because everyone has been touched by cancer in some way. There are people who have been fighting it. There are families who love them and have to watch them go through that battle, and they need all the help they can get. And Dry July has been going since 2008, and they've raised $100 million for people fighting cancer. They've done one hell of a job, and they do it again right now. It is July 1, and many people are entering into July, into Dry July right now. One of them is Craig Foster, or should I say Craig Fosters. Hello, Craig.
9: Good morning. Yeah, it's going to be a big month.
7: Yes.
9: Of dryness, as you say.
7: How are you going? Well, you've had since midnight. How are you feeling so far?
9: Well, I'm good. I mean, you know,
7: I'm joking.
9: So good, yeah. So it'll be a long month, particularly with the World Cup on and everything. But, of course, we keep in mind that we can purchase a golden ticket as well. You know, if the Socceroos win this Saturday, you know, everyone, you could have a glass of wine, but you're also doing something good for cancer support services. So it's great.
7: Terrific. Just so people understand Dry July, obviously it's about giving up the booze for 1 month, but it's also about raising money. And what are some of the things that the Dry July has done with that money and the changes that it's made?
9: Yeah. So as you say, incredible contribution, over $100 million Aussies, you know, can be so generous, you know, for other Australians. That's since 2008. I've been involved for 15 years. They've got over 80 support services that they provide funds for. So, for example, up in my hometown of Lismore, up in northern New South Wales, so in a regional country area, where you tend to have one hospital, what we call a base hospital, and everyone has to come around from the region. So if, you know, one of the little kiddies needs chemotherapy, or a family member or someone, people have to then leave their area and then come there for a few days or a week or even more. So they've got a place called Our House. It's got 20 units there, and they look after over 1,500 people per year, families, so that while the kiddies are having the treatment, people can come. Of course, they usually have to leave work, and you know, there's emotional, financial toll and others. So that's a really great example of just one cancer support services. You know, they get people to hospital with transport, all sorts of things, whatever's needed, really.
7: Because it's kind of different in every case too, isn't it? What a person needs, it differs. Yeah. So there's so many services that are required. And I guess one of the things with Dry July, some people have been giving up booze for a month and taking part in Dry July, but not really sort of signing up for the charity side of it as well. And you'd like more people to do that.
9: Yeah, that's right. It's important to realise that, you know, it is about making sure that these cancer support services get some funds. So go to dryjuly.com, make sure that you sign up, you know, create a page. And then, all, of course, all of your friends and your workmates and your teammates and your colleagues and family can donate to your page as well. To keep you going throughout, and of course you'll raise a few more bucks, and it's only going to go to, you know, very needy Australians.
7: And for you, just personally, Craig Fosters, if a craving does hit you during July, what do you tend to crave?
9: Oh, I'll have a glass of wine for sure, and I'll usually do that. Certainly, if the Socceroos get through this next round, I'll be having a celebratory little glass. But yeah, it's good because that just means that I can donate more to Dry July.
7: We've hit on a couple of passions in your life: wine and soccer. Hey, before we let you go, we thank you very much, and well done to.

0: So well done. But I do want to ask about the soccer. Egypt on Saturday morning, what's going to happen?
1: Well, we can certainly get through. We've seen in the last couple of days in the round of 32 games that, you know, anything can happen. You know, the shocks, Paraguay, of course, getting over penalties on Germany and Morocco. That wasn't so much of a shock, but Netherlands going out was a bit of a super team. So, you know, you've got to be very, very careful, very, very well organised. And the Socceroos certainly are that. The coaching staff will know exactly what the strengths are of Egypt and be trying to nullify them. And we're hoping that we see Volpato again. Maybe Moture, I think, might be back, or Yenge up front. The Socceroos fans will know because of the height. You know, set pieces, I think, will be important for us. And Lucas Harrington, I think Jackson Irvine will probably get another run and so on. So most likely a similar lineup to the last one that performed well against Paraguay. And, yeah, we're in a great, great position. Mo Salah looks like he's certainly injured. We don't know if he's going to play or not. And even a 50% Mo Salah is still very, very dangerous. Nonetheless, Australia is very, very confident in this young group that's growing in confidence and are capable of taking on anyone.
0: Well, well done. Thanks for the chat, Craig. All the best for this month.
1: All right, thank you.
0: And we hope you get that little cheeky Shiraz on Saturday. we're behind you, mate. We're rooting for you.
1: Yeah,
0: thank
1: good
0: you,
1: stuff.
0: Craig Foster, former Socceroo, and also doing Dry July. Go to if you type in Dry July into Google, you will get there very quick. It's 6:45. Justin Smith filling in for Bob and Rish on 774 ABC Melbourne. Let's get the news headlines from Natasha McFarlane in the newsroom.
2: Hi, Justin. Coming up in the news at 7, house prices in decline with the biggest national fall since 2022. A tobacco shop set alight in Richmond with apartment residents evacuated. And Usman Khawaja launches a new national Islamophobia awareness campaign. Melbourne's weather, rain developing with the top today of 17. Right now it's 13 degrees. There'll be more news at 7 o'clock.
0: All right, let's do the traffic. Caroline Ferguson from Transport Victoria. Hi, Caroline.
3: Hi, Justin. In Richmond, Bridge Road remains closed for traffic in both directions for a stretch between Church Street and Punt Road due to a building fire. If you're driving, hop onto Swan Street. And routes 48 and 75 trams are also being diverted. Replacement buses are running for you along Bridge Road. On the M80 Ring Road, Greenshire bound, the left lane's closed at Keilor Park Drive, I should say. A truck's broken down there. Only one lane's closed off. You can head on past, but it's a little heavy as you drive past that neck of the woods. There's also a breakdown on the Monash Freeway in the left emergency lane. The speed's dropped to 40 past Jackson's Road, and the right lane's closed at Wellington Road. Another breakdown. If you're making your way through Dandenong South, we've got lane and speed restrictions with a collision at the intersection of Greens and Hammond Roads. And Metro trains are reporting cancellations for the Belgrave and Hurstbridge lines. That's the latest in traffic and transport. It's 14 to 7.
4: Waleed Ali.
5: Victoria's clearly trying to solve the problem of youth crime. Scotland has tried something. We are copying it, and we just happen to have one of the women who designed that Scottish approach today on Mornings.
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7: I was flying on the bench, riding the park across the street.
0: Gets the blood pumping. Top of 17 today in Melbourne. There will be rain developing. Melbourne's not going to be quite so bad with the rain, but in the northeast of the state, it's going to be as wet as a yabby swimming pool, I think, at some point. We'll have some more details coming up in the news. But top of 17 and some rain today for Melbourne. Coming up,

0: caught up in the chaos. Also in sport, we'll talk with Josh Barnes later on. The Aussie women are through to the T20 World Cup final. Yes. And in tennis, Williams and Joint are battling it out right now and are one set all. Now in the third, Joint is up 3-2 in the third set. It is turning out to be a belter. Let's do a little news here. Let's have a look at the day's news. And Anna Pikett is a journalist and co-host with The Squiz. Terrific podcast, a daily news podcast. She's with us, but she's got half an eye on the tennis. Hello, Anna.
1: Good morning, Justin. How are you doing?
0: Are you a Wimbledon? You've got the accent for a Wimbledon nut. Are you a Wimbledon nut?
1: It's hard to hide this accent. I've been down here for a few years, but I still sound like I'm just like existing on TNT alone, right? Oh.
0: please don't change. Don't change.
1: Oh, never change. Why would you? Scones and strawberries and cream. It's that time of year. But it has been pretty hard to, I don't know about you, Justin, it's been pretty hard to do my job this morning because I've been glued to the tennis.
0: Yeah, it's tough. I've got to keep talking at the same time. But it's one hell of a game. At the moment, Serena Williams is. I joked yesterday that she was 106 years old. She's not. She is currently 44 years old. But is what an incredible athlete she is,
1: isn't she? She's 24 years older than Maya Joint. She's got two young kids who have been watching in the crowd, which is super fun. It's. I don't know about you. I love spotting all the celebrities and all the faces that you can see at the World Cup and at Wimbledon. But Venus as well, sitting there in the pews waiting to take part in the tournament with her sister in the doubles. There's so much going on at the moment. But one thing that stood out to me this morning as I've been listening to the commentary is people have been queuing for more than 2 days to try and get a spot in the crowd for this game, which I think on one hand is pretty cliched and on brand for the UK, but actually, like,
0: you love a queue.
1: Oh, we love, you love we a love queue. Tea, we love queues. But seeing people like lugging their deck chairs and their eskies on the tube, trying to pull them up the escalators just so they've got all their supplies, just to get a glimpse of Serena. I mean, I'm not going to lie. If I was in London, I'd probably be there with them.
0: Joint is now up 4-2 in the third set, so don't run away and check with anyone else. Joint, 4-2. How are the other Aussies faring very quickly, Anna?
1: Well, Dimunor had a good night. He's got off to a bit of a shaky start, but he's through, as is Kim Birrell. So that's pretty good as well. Just to go back to Maya Joint, I just wanted to like underline, I'm sure you guys have been talking about it. And I'll be honest, if you want tennis analysis, give Catherine Murphy a call, good friend of mine and absolute tennis nut. But something that's been standing out for the commentators is that she's not really been doing that well, Maya Joint, this year. Like, she's been having a pretty injury-ridden time. I think she's lost more than 10 of her last games. So, I mean, good on her saving her finest form for quite literally the fight of her life.
0: All right, yeah, well, it's good. It's good that she's doing so well. She looks great out there and is doing a wonderful job. Hey, I want to do a little more news. A bit of bad news for President Trump.
1: Yeah, it's not a rare thing to wake up and see all the international news outlets leading with Trump-related headlines. This one this morning was to do with the US Supreme Court. So they've made a ruling overnight that babies born in America have a right to automatic citizenship. This is something that Trump really wanted to change. So when he first got back in office last year, he signed an executive order, one of many, to try and change this law that had been in place since 1868. So this was to try and end automatic citizenship for babies born to parents who are in the country illegally or on temporary visas. Now, this being struck down is being seen as a big loss for the president. He's put on his own platform that the verdict is bad for our country and he's going to try and change it anyway. He's going to appeal to Republicans in Congress to change the law. But I was listening to a legal expert on CNN earlier this morning, and he said this is quite unlikely to happen. And that's because it would require the support of 2/3 of Congress, as well as all 50 states. So people are saying this is one of the biggest legal setbacks to his presidency since it ruled against his tariff regime, which you might remember earlier this year.
0: I do. And before we let you go, yeah, that's going to unfold quite a bit over the next few hours, the next couple of days with Donald Trump and the Supreme Court. A little new research, though, that

0: has come out. We'll leave you on this one, Anna, about the most attractive professions at the moment.
1: Yeah. Do you want to take a guess? What do you reckon?
0: The most attractive profession, I want to say radio hosts, but I know that it's probably not going to work. Journalists?
1: Oh, the bad news. Unfortunately for us, doctors and teachers came out on top. So
0: doctors?
1: Apparently, I know.
0: Have these people seen a doctor lately?
1: Yeah.
0: Come on.
1: And a teacher.

0: service. So this survey, it showed vets coming out quite high. It might not surprise you to hear that politicians didn't do particularly well. People aren't that keen on hooking up with people in Parliament. But I mean, tell that to Hugh Grant in Love Actually.
1: Yeah, absolutely. So what have we got? We've got vets are attractive. Doctors are attractive. Mm-hmm. Teachers are attractive. Journalists are unattractive. Is this sort of, how do these things work?
0: Oh, it's very scientific.
1: I'm sure they've spent, you know, there's a whole team in Vienna that's been working around the clock for a couple of decades on this one.
0: Yeah, or I think the UN signed off on this.
1: Or is it just that if there's bad news around, then people say, oh, journalists are ugly. And if the politicians haven't been doing a particularly good job, then they are classed as ugly. Does it roll with the news cycle here?
0: Look, I'm sure this isn't a very precise science, but I mean, what I think is funny about this is I was against dating journalists for a really, really long time.
1: Aren't you a journalist?
0: I'm engaged. Well, yeah, and I'm now engaged to one. So how does that work?
1: Oh, how's it going?
0: Well, we're due to be getting married next year. We're quite happy. So, so far, so good.
1: A good looker? I mean, I've got to ask you, classed as attractive, this journalist of yours?
0: Oh, he is good looking. I mean, I don't know if he's listening. He's probably in the next bedroom thinking, yes. No, he's definitely a 9.5 and up.
1: Wow. Okay, so he's bucking the trend.
0: I'd say so. I mean, I made a joke the whole time I worked in radio that I really do have a face for it. Luckily, he doesn't.
1: It's wonderful. Thank you very much, Anna Pikett, journalist and co-host of terrific podcast, a daily news podcast called The Squiz. Anna, thank you very much for your time today.
0: Good to talk.
1: Well, let's have a look at this. We've got a score update. Maya Joint could be close to winning against Serena Williams. Joint is 5-2 in the third set. Yep. And Williams serving to stay in the match. So it's all going on. 1-300-222-774. I do have a question for you. What is your most impressive lost and found moment? Because we've got a very good news story for you today. A wedding ring has been found. It was missing for weeks and weeks under hundreds of times. And this is the kicker here. It wasn't just lost and found. It was completely buried and almost unattainable. It was lost for weeks and weeks under tons of firewood. And then very, very, very nearly didn't make it back to the owner. Well, I won't give the ending away for you because we'll talk to some people about that later on, but suffice to say that it is a good news story. But lost and found, do me a favour, please. What is the most impressive lost and found moment that you have? I'll give you a very quick one. We moved into our house, it was almost a couple of decades ago. We were there for about 2 years. My wife was doing some gardening. We found a wedding ring in the garden, contacted the previous owners and said, you didn't lose a wedding ring, did you, by any chance? And they said, yes, we did. And they were thrilled. Let's get a little traffic with Caroline Ferguson from Transport Victoria. Caroline, go ahead.
2: Thank you, Justin. In Richmond, Bridge Road remains closed to traffic both ways for a stretch between Church Street and Punt Road due to a building fire. Take Swan Street if you're driving. If you're catching a tram in to work, routes 48 and 75 trams are being diverted. Replacement buses are also running along Bridge Road. It's been a collision on the Eastern Freeway leaving the city. The left lane's closed between the Chandler Highway and Burke Road. A bit thick and slow past that. On the M80 Ring Road, Greenshire bound, the left lane's closed at Keilor Park Drive. A large truck has broken down. Our crews are giving cover to heavy haulage. They're hooking him up right now. And there's also a breakdown on the Monash Freeway inbound before Wellington Road. The right lane's closed. Metro trains are reporting cancellations for the Belgrave and Hurstbridge lines, and there are lane and speed restrictions in Dandenong South with a collision through the intersection of Greens and Hammond Roads. That's the latest in traffic and transport. It's 3-7.
1: Or I'm sorry, we were checking the tennis scores. Just bear with us for a moment, if you don't mind. Caroline, thank you very much. Caroline Ferguson from Transport Victoria. Very unprofessional of me. I'm sorry. But I was doing it for professional reasons. I was checking on the scores. Believe me, I promise. Management, I promise I was. We're going to have a score in a moment, but let's get the weather first. Tom Anderson is senior forecaster on duty at the Bureau. Hello, Tom.
3: Good morning, Justin.
1: Tom, I described the northeast of Victoria as going to be as wet as a yabby's wading pool today. Is that true?
3: Yes, yeah, it should be a pretty

0: wet day for much of the northern parts of the state today, but yeah, especially about the northeast today. They are looking to get maybe up to 20 or 25 millimetres today. So they're getting a lot more than we are, though, which is good. We might have some showers developing throughout the day, more likely coming in overnight. So hopefully, if you're out and about during the day, you'll get some pockets of dry weather. It's not too cold out either. We're already looking at 13 degrees in the city, and we're expecting a top of 17 today with those northerly winds that we're getting. So we'll just see some showery activity for the next few hours before we might get a little bit of rain set in overnight, all in all.
1: But have we got a big clump coming this week at any point?
0: At the city, we're expecting 5 to 10 millimetres cumulatively, and then similar tomorrow. So not a massive actually in the city. It's mostly going to get sheltered by the divide. So, yeah, about parts of the state, but great. Less Tom, so in
1: Tom, Melbourne. Wonderful. Thank you very much. Tom Anderson, a senior forecaster on duty at the Bureau. Big news, incredible news. Maya Joint, who we have decided, and we'll tell you why, we've decided is a Melburnian or has a strong enough Melbourne connection to be claimed by us, has beaten Serena Williams. Maya Joint has beaten Serena Williams at Wimbledon. As we heard from Anna before, people had queued for hours and hours and hours and hours and hours to get to this game. So it was a hell of a, it was a belter. After claiming 6-3 in the third, winning 6-3, 6-7, 6-3. We'll have more of that coming up. A rough night in Richmond, a couple of incidents, and also we've got one hell of a lost and found story for you coming up after the news.

0: Photos from inside the hotel room where it's alleged a Thai girl was last seen. Usman Khawaja launches a new national Islamophobia awareness campaign and another tobacco shop set alight in inner Melbourne. This is ABC News. Good morning, I'm Natasha McFarlane. New photographs obtained by the ABC provide a glimpse inside the room where Thai police allege an Australian man murdered a 17-year-old Thai girl last week. ABC correspondent Rachel Clayton reports.
1: Police allege Australian man Simon Carman strangled Tun Chanok Donhomlai in Pattaya on Thailand's east coast before stuffing her body into a suitcase and dumping it beside railway tracks. New images obtained by the ABC reveal Mr. Carman was staying in a small, cluttered hotel room. Two photos capture one of Tun Chanok's friends searching the room after the 17-year-old was reported missing. Others show clothes strewn across furniture, empty bottles of rum, and a pink bow hanging from the front door. Mr. Carman was arrested at Bangkok's airport last Friday and charged with murder. Rachel Clayton, ABC News.
0: Hopes of finding survivors are fading as an international rescue effort continues in earthquake-devastated Venezuela, where the death toll now stands at more than 1,900 people. North America correspondent Cayman Gok reports from La Guaira outside Caracas.
2: The devastation can be seen from space. NASA estimates 59,000 buildings were damaged or destroyed by last week's twin earthquakes. The United Nations says it's procuring 10,000 body bags as rescue crews continue to search through the rubble. The country's acting president, Delcy Rodriguez, said a three-year-old boy was found alive today and rescued by a team from Jordan. 700,000 tons of humanitarian aid have been delivered, but there are now fears about hunger and disease in the aftermath of the disaster. Cayman Gok, ABC News, La Guaira.
0: A busy thoroughfare in inner Melbourne has been closed as detectives investigate a fire at a tobacco shop they believe was deliberately lit. Stephanie Ferrier has more from the scene.
3: Police have declared this a crime scene, so they are guarding this area. This blaze broke out at about 3:30 this morning. We've heard from fire crews that say that by the time they arrived here, just 3 minutes later, this 450 square metre building was already fully engulfed in flames. They did manage to contain it to the western side of the duplex. They did have to evacuate three people who were inside on the eastern side up in the first floor of that premises. So a really quite scary night for them. And this very busy bridge road between Church Street and Lennox Street is going to be closed for at least 3 or 4 hours this morning.
0: The start of the new financial year today will see a suite of federal government measures kick in.

0: which the Treasurer says will deliver cost of living relief to Australians. Political reporter Lexi Junawick has the details.
1: From today, the government says more than 14 million Australians will get a tax cut of up to $268. Workers also now have access to a $1,000 instant tax deduction. Paid parental leave expands from 24 weeks to a full 6 months, while major supermarkets such as Coles and Woolworths are now subject to new laws tackling price gouging. The three-month halving of the fuel excise has ended, with the discount dropping down to 16 cents per litre as the heavy vehicle road user charge rises to 16 cents per litre. Both measures are expected to taper off completely in August.
0: Australia's housing market weakened further in June, with national home values logging its biggest monthly decline since December 2022. Business reporter Lynn Lin explains.
2: New data from Cotality shows national home values fell 0.4% in June. Sydney and Melbourne led the falls, while mid-sized capitals recorded a sharp slowdown. Adelaide house prices were unchanged, while Brisbane and Perth saw modest monthly growth. Cotality says affordability pressures, 3 interest rate rises, weaker consumer confidence have combined to dampen demand. Uncertainty around the federal government's housing tax changes is also causing many investors to delay buying decisions.
0: Victorians have heard stories of Islamophobia and the importance of reporting incidents at the launch of a new national awareness campaign in Melbourne last night. Meg Whitfield reports.
3: Led by the Office of Australia's Special Envoy to Combat Islamophobia, the campaign aims to encourage members of the community to report incidents of anti-Muslim hate, educating people on the channels available and urging bystanders to speak up. Special Envoy Aftab Malik says often incidents of Islamophobia go unreported, meaning the true scale of the situation isn't recognised.
4: What is reported is the tip of the iceberg.
3: He says everyone has a role to play in creating a safer, more inclusive community.
0: Victorians in the state's northeast and high country are being reminded to stay across the weather warnings, with the recent wet weather to continue. A number of advice level flood watch alerts are in place across central and northeast Victoria, with rainfall of up to 50 to 60 millimetres expected in some areas, including Beechworth. The Bureau of Meteorology's Daniel Sherwin Simpson says the majority of potential flooding is expected to be minor or moderate, but he says that could increase in some locations.
5: If we do see these rainfall totals sort of end up on the higher end of forecasts, an isolated major flood warning isn't out of the question for some of these catchments in the northeast as we move into Wednesday and Thursday.
0: To finance, Wall Street stocks have ended higher as investors remained upbeat about economic and earnings growth. The Dow Jones Industrial Average rose a fifth of 1%. The broad S&P 500 gained 0.75%, while the tech-heavy Nasdaq lifted 1.5%. The Australian share market is set to open slightly higher later this morning. Oil is down. The global benchmark Brent crude is trading at $73.37 US a barrel. Gold is down at $4,018 US an ounce, and the Australian dollar is higher. It's buying 69.2 US cents. And now with sport, Australian tennis player Maya Joint is through to the second round of Wimbledon after a stunning win over Serena Williams. The seven-time champion was making her Wimbledon singles return at the age of 44. 20-year-old Joint won in 3 sets, 6-3, 6-7, 6-3. Norway has won its first Soccer World Cup knockout game, beating Cote d'Ivoire 2-1 to progress to the round of 16. Tom Wilde has the details.
6: In just their third knockout stage game ever, Norway hit the front when Antonio Nusa produced a stunning finish in the 39th minute. A dazzling run and goal from Ahmed Diallo levelled the scores before Erling Haaland sealed the win for Norway with 4 minutes remaining. The result means Norway has now won 17 consecutive games when Haaland has scored. They will face Brazil in the round of 16 in New York on July 5. Meanwhile, the Socceroos have relocated to Dallas ahead of their knockout clash with Egypt. Tom Wilde, ABC News, Berkeley.
0: And now with more sport, here's Daniela Intilli.
7: Australia is through to the final of the Women's T20 Cricket World Cup after beating the West Indies by 8 wickets in their semi-final at the Oval, chasing 126 for victory. An unbeaten partnership from Beth Mooney and Ash Gardner steered Australia to victory in 13 overs. Mooney hit an unbeaten 61 while Gardner finished on 35 not out. Gardner also took 2 wickets and was named player of the match. She's told Prime it was a quick turnaround after the team eliminated India 2 days earlier.
8: We knew that India was always going to be our toughest opponent. But yeah, the quick turnaround, we knew that it was always going to be a really nice wicket, and we were in London, thankfully. So yeah, just a short travel, but really pleasing to get the win.
7: Australian tennis player James Duckworth is through to the second round of Wimbledon. The veteran defeated Talon Griekspoor of the Netherlands in 4 sets, 6-4, 4-6, 7-5, 6-4. Compatriot Alexei Poprin is out. And Brisbane is set to host the Davis Cup for the first time in almost a decade, with Australia to play Poland at Pat Rafter Arena later this year.
0: To the weather, there's a severe weather warning for damaging winds redeveloping over the northeast ranges this evening, and a strong wind warning for Port Phillip, the west coast, central coast and east Gippsland coast. For the state, patchy morning fog in Gippsland, cloudy at first with isolated showers, more extensive over the northeast ranges. Areas of rain developing over the north and west during the afternoon, then extending throughout during the evening. Moderate to locally heavy falls over the northeast ranges and isolated thunderstorms over the north and west during the afternoon and evening, potentially severe in the far northwest with the risk of damaging winds and large hail. A mild day with moderate to fresh northerly winds. For Melbourne, partly cloudy, a very high chance of rain, most likely late this afternoon and evening, and heading for a top of 17 degrees. Tomorrow showers, a top of 15. Friday showers again and 15 as well. Saturday showers and 14. Right now it's 13 degrees in the city. ABC News.
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10: Traffic.
11: Good morning, it's Caroline Ferguson from Transport Victoria. In Richmond, Bridge Road remains closed to traffic both ways for a stretch. Between Church Street and Punt Road, it's due to a building fire. Swan Street's your best bet to head into the city, and trams on routes 48 and 75 are diverting around the closure. A collision on the Eastern Freeway sees the left lane closed heading out of the city between the Chandler Highway and Burke Road. A broken down truck's just been removed from the M80 Ring Road, Greentree-bound at Killor Park Drive. The damage is done, it's heavy from Furlong Road. There's also a breakdown on the Monash Freeway. Off to the side, the speeds drop down at Jackson's Road and at Dandenong South. Lane is speed restrictions through the intersection of Greens and Hammond Roads. That's due to a collision. From Metro Trains, there are service cancellations for the Belgrave and Hurstbridge lines. That's the latest in traffic and transport. It's 11 past 7.
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12: Hello, I'm Barbara Miller. On AM after 8, the biggest monthly fall in housing value since 2022. And will new laws prevent major supermarkets from price gouging?
13: 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They're copying a Scottish model. 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
14: Wonderful to be here. The number's 1300 222 774. Do you know you're having a bad morning if you've got the phone number? It is July 1, so our minds start to turn to tax time. And I mentioned this a little earlier on this morning, but I bought a new coffee machine. I was keen to see, having a home office, I was keen to see if I could write it off. You know, do a little, try a little one on with the ATO. We're going to talk to an expert. If you've got a question, 1300 222 774, or send through a text on a little, on a return that you think might be a little on the dodgy side, but you're not quite sure, because we'll talk to an expert very soon. And as you would have heard in the news, 20-year-old Australian Maya Joint has beaten former world number one and that mighty player that she is, Serena Williams, in her first round match at Wimbledon. So that is huge news. We'll talk to Josh Barnes later on after 7 o'clock with sport and get the latest. But Maya Joint has won. Now, a little inside word here. We had a chat with, we exchanged some messages with Maya Joint's father last night, Michael, who is in Melbourne. He is a squash coach in Melbourne, as it happens. And Michael seemed like a terrific guy, politely declined an interview this morning because I know he would have thought that he'd be very busy at this point with either a win or a loss or whatever. So he didn't want to commit to chatting to us. Michael, if you're listening, we would love to, please, we'd love to talk because we're desperate to make this Melbourne connection here. You're in Melbourne. She's just beaten Serena Williams. It's magnificent. So please don't be shy, Michael. We would love to have a chat with you. And coming up, we've got a mighty lost and found story for you. A wedding ring has been found at the bottom of a wood pile, which was from a firewood supplier under tons of wood. They found a wedding ring that read this: John loves Dorothy, 21/7/1962. We might have a little miracle for you. We're going to talk to somebody about that soon. But if you've got a lost and found story, please, we'd love to hear it. 1300 222 774. And as we've been talking about this morning, major disruptions on Bridge Road this morning for anybody? Somebody? Yes, you guessed it. A tobacco shop fire on Bridge Road in the early hours of this morning. Kate Mead, 774 station reporter, has been following the story. She's on the scene at Bridge Road. Hi, Kate.
15: Hi, Justin.
14: What's the latest? What's been happening? It'd be bedlam, I would imagine.
15: Well, it's going to be very, very difficult along Bridge Road today, and mainly because this street expects to be closed for most of the day is what I'm hearing so far. They are really setting up now to investigate what has happened. So between Lennox and Church Street, cars are being diverted from the area. So keep that in mind if you're travelling anywhere along here this morning. This is a fire that started about 3:30 a.m. this morning. FRV were able to get here within 3 minutes. It's a large building, 450 square metres. Now, what we've heard from FRV is that three people were evacuated. Now, it was a fire that was started on the west side, so inside Bridge Road there. They were evacuated from the east side of the building, which what they're calling was a duplex, or a combination or apartments of some type at the back of this building. They are treating it as suspicious. Anyone with any information or footage is being urged to contact Crime Stoppers with this one so far.
14: All right. Thank you very much, Kate. Yeah, it's going to be, just be very mindful that this has happened and that road is closed. So if you're about to get into the car, it has closed down. And Richmond has had a very rough night because a separate incident on Church Street about 11 o'clock last night, Kate, I think, not suspicious, but plenty of damage.
15: This happened on Church Street, less than a kilometre away from where I'm standing at the moment. So emergency services were called just after 11 p.m. A car had ploughed into three shops. They were a pizza shop, a hair salon and a hairdresser. Now, when I arrived down there just to have a little bit of a look at it, we have been able to find out that the cause of this accident is yet to be determined. But I was able to catch up with Julie. She was inside her hair salon. She is the owner. She was sweeping up the glass. This is her account of what's been happening early this morning.
16: At 5 a.m., I saw the message saying it's urgent. So I come to this, and I've got some photos sent to me as well with a car that's gone through the window of Friscolino Pizza and with the fancy nails whole window shattered and then mine as well. So I've just come here this morning to clean up, and next door's got a sign up saying they're closed for 2 days. Mm-hmm. And all my stock's damaged and it's got glass everywhere. Like you can't sell something that's got glass, little glasses in it. So, and I've also got the wall that goes to the next door. It's all open.
17: So, oh, yeah, I can see through into the store next door. Yeah. Okay. So your plan is to open as usual today?
16: I have no idea. My first client is my real estate agent, so it's perfect. So he can tell me what to do.
14: Oh, poor Lisa. She was just hoping for get her work done today and sleep maybe a couple of hours longer than she did, and it all went to hell for her. Kate?
15: She will have damage in the thousands, not just the front window, but she talked about that stock, you know, that lined the front window of, you know, your shampoo and your conditioners and your hair treatments and things like that. But, you know, she was tired, but she was also grateful that her first client of the morning is also the real estate agent, so she'll be able to get some answers about how to proceed.
14: Kate, and just one last question. I'm sorry if you already answered it, but the car, is the car still there? The car that caused the damage, or did it left the scene?
15: Look, it's not there this morning.
14: It's taken away some way. Yeah,
15: and everything's boarded up now. So it's safe for people to be able to walk along that area of Church Street. It's just near Swan Street, between Swan and Charlotte Street is where that's happened.
14: And just to recap on Bridge Road, what section is closed and what to avoid, Kate, if you don't mind?
15: Yeah, so Lennox and Church Street are completely closed off. And just a reminder to everyone listening that if you are needing to travel along Bridge Road this morning to make other arrangements, police are expected to be here for most of the day while they investigate.
14: All right, thank you very much. A great job this morning, as always. Kate Mead, 774 station reporter on the scene at Bridge Road, 19 past 7. It's Justin Smith filling in for Bob and Rish for a couple of weeks. Coming up, it is the most wonderful time of year at the moment. Well, it's a stretch. Sorry, I was trying to just whip that up into a cheery little breakfast radio frenzy. It's tax time. If you've got a question, we've got an accountant coming up, a specialist in this very area, and we mention this because not dodgy write-offs, but what are those write-offs that you think, oh, look, it would be great if I could, but I'm not sure I can. Well, we'll try and answer that for you. Plus, we're claiming Aussie tennis star Maya Joint as a Melburnian. We will explain how, who has just beaten Serena Williams. We'll get some more details on that coming up in sport, but let's do the traffic. Caroline Ferguson, Transport Victoria. Go, Caroline.
18: Thanks, Justin. Traffic's actually managing surprisingly well heading through Richmond. Bridge Road is closed for a stretch both ways between Church Street and Swan Street. I beg to telling fibs. That's between Church Street and Punt Road with a building fire. If you're catching a tram, you can take routes 48 and 75. They're diverting around the closure. And if you're driving, take Swan Street. There's been a collision on the Eastern Freeway heading out of the city. Two left lanes are closed between the Chandler Highway and Burke Road, not delaying things too badly. Some hold-ups, though, if you're driving through Dandenong South. Emergency services are guiding you through the intersection of Greens and Hammonds Roads. That's due to a collision. You can use Franks and Dandenong Road, and the Dandenong bypass will be better off using those. And Metro train services cancellations are on the go for Mernda, Belgrave and Hurstbridge. That's the latest in traffic and transport. It's 20 past 7.
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14: Good to be here. 1-300-222-774 is the phone number. So what can you claim on your tax and what not? There's a little bit of selfishness behind this question because I bought a new coffee machine a couple of weeks ago and I thought, well, I'm a freelance journalist who works out of home. Surely I can buy myself a coffee machine and claim it on tax for being part of the home office. Andrew Gardner from the National Tax and Accountants Association is here to fix it for us. Hello, Andrew.
21: Good morning.
14: Andrew, just before we get down to other people's business, can I claim that coffee machine?
21: I like your positive nature, but unfortunately, no.
14: Why not?
21: Basically, because it doesn't link back to your income earning activities.
14: Yeah, it links, baby. It links.
21: Yeah. No doubt that the caffeine is a great supplement for you, but it's a step away, unfortunately.
14: Oh man! Wow. Okay, Rosa Ritchie, senior producer of the breakfast program, had this question, Andrew. Rosa, help me out if I get this wrong. Rosa works shift work, and napping is a very important part of her life. And there's a special napping pillow that you can buy that sort of covers your face and covers your ears and sort of encloses your head during the day. Andrew, can Rosa write that off?
21: In a word, no.
14: Oh, man.
21: The problem is that, albeit that these things might help with them discharging employment, In tax, we use the word nexus or the connection. It's just not direct enough, unfortunately.
14: Right. Well, Captain Sunshine, what are some of the other things that people get wrong, get right, and should be thinking about at this time as they go through the receipts?
21: I would say to you that one underclaimed area that is overlooked is working from home. The tax office have introduced a fixed rate of 70 cents.

0: per hour that people can use that covers things like utilities, internet, stationery, consumables and mobile phones. But the beauty is keep your diary, keep the records of how many hours you've worked from home for the year, applied the number of hours by the 70-cent rate, and there's your deduction. And depending on how often you work from home, that can be quite a sizable deduction.
1: Oh, that's one. Where do people get in trouble, though, where they think, oh, no, look, I'll be able to get this one through? And where have you seen people really fall over in this, quite seriously?
0: The biggest area is documentation, whether that be travel diaries, whether that be logbooks, whether that just be receipts, is the key area time after time that the tax office are making big audit adjustments and applying fairly substantial penalties.
1: Andrew, I know it's a very busy time of the year. We thank you very much. One last selfish question for you, though, if you don't mind. I also write fiction, have written a couple of novels, and I posed this question this morning. Could I say that I'm planning to base a character, say, on the Côte d'Azur in France and then go there for a couple of weeks and write off the trip as I soak up the atmosphere for the novel?
0: I love your optimism.
1: Oh, here we go. Here it comes again.
0: Look, the answer is there is no. There's one other area I think that will evolve for many of your listeners that could work out to be very valuable, and it deals with AI courses. Because if you can demonstrate that the AI course you're doing links back to your employment, then there is a compelling argument that fees to participate in the particular course would in fact be tax deductible.
1: Oh, okay. So if it was a course or something, but okay. So it's not a total no.
0: No. Well, with AI courses or artificial intelligence, let's say you're a nurse and you are using AI to assist with a diagnosis, with a treatment, and you can demonstrate that there is a genuine link, then in those circumstances, I would argue with a vast degree of confidence, you can make the claim.
1: All right, Andrew, thank you very much. Wonderful chatting to you. Thank you for your help.
0: My pleasure.
1: I wish you had some better news, but we thank you anyway. Andrew Gardner from the National Tax and Accountants Association. It's 26 past seven. This is a gorgeous story. There and look, we'd like yours too. 1-300-222-774. Terrific lost and found stories. But a wedding ring turned up at Moolap near Geelong underneath hundreds of tons of firewood, and it was found, and unbelievably, I think the owner may have been found, because the wedding ring said this: John loves Dorothy, 21-7-62. We have the aforementioned Dorothy on the phone. Hello, Dorothy.
2: Hello, Justin.
1: Thank you very much for talking to us. So first things first, when did the ring go missing?
2: It was about 3 or 4 weeks ago. My husband was at the timber yard. What is it?
3: Timber yard.
2: Oh, timber yard. I keep calling it a timber mill. And, he was getting some timber for our firewood for the winter, and he lost the ring. In the meantime, he actually had a bit of a fall and broke two ribs.
1: Oh, no.
2: And has now come out of hospital only just a week ago.
1: Oh, okay. So the wedding ring was not the first thing on the mind of the two of you, I would think. Yeah.
2: Yes.
1: But it's been found.
2: And it's been found. I just could not believe it. I was just so overwhelmed that it has been found.
1: It is one of those things where you think, look, I'm never going to find this again. You know,
2: no,
1: it's
2: exactly.
1: Gone.
2: We got to that stage. But how it evolved was a friend of mine who lives in Indented Head. She noticed the ad in the Addy, and rang another friend of ours. And to confirm that, it was John and Dorothy. And this other friend sent me a message yesterday, last night, and she said to me, strange question, but when were you married? And I said, 21st of July, 1962. And she said, what you really? And I just would not believe it, because we thought we'd never, ever see it again.
1: Oh, there'd be some happy tears, no doubt.
2: Oh, it was. You've got no idea.

0: the next day, my daughter Suzanne and granddaughter, we and myself, we went to the timber yard to look for it. And this, the guy that owns the timber yard, came over to see what we were looking for, and we told him, and I think he's got it. So because whoever found it, I think has taken it to the room that takes the money.
1: I've got that. Before I let you go, I've got the news coming up, Dorothy. It's lovely to talk to you. All the best to you and John. I hope he's feeling better. But I had the most important question of all: does John still love Dorothy?
0: Yes, I think so.
1: Well, because it says here, John loves Dorothy, 21-7-62, and I wonder if...
0: That's a long time.
1: Yeah, that's gorgeous. Yeah. Bless the both of you. Thank you very much, Dorothy.
0: Yeah, thank you for that.
1: Oh, okay. Gorgeous. Dorothy and John. That was Dorothy. Her husband's wedding ring was found underneath hundreds of tons of wood after weeks of being missing. They thought, nah, we'll never get it back. News is coming up at 7:30. We will talk sport. We're doing terrifically well with the women in T20 and even better at Wimbledon.
2: Good morning, Natasha McFarlane with ABC News. A Richmond resident who was woken up by a fire at a tobacco shop in Melbourne's Inner East says it's disappointing to see these incidents continuing to occur. A part of Bridge Road remains closed as authorities investigate the blaze, which is believed to be deliberately lit. The fire also forced the evacuation of three residents from the double-storey duplex. Sam, who lives nearby, says it has put people in the area on edge.
3: It's probably a sign of the times, unfortunately. It's not very comforting. It's not reassuring. You kind of see it happening everywhere. It's just disappointing. There's a lot of people that are affected by it, probably innocently affected by it. And, it's just not very reassuring.
2: Disability providers are backing new mandatory registration rules that take effect today. National Work reporter Bronwyn Herbert has the details.
4: Thousands of providers will require mandatory registration to continue operation, which will force providers of digital platforms and supported independent living to register with the NDIS Commission. NDIS Minister Jenny McAllister.
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4: Michael Perisco from Peak Body National Disability Services.
6: We see registration as key to understanding who is it that is providing services in a $50 billion scheme.
4: Attention is now turning to the next stage of reforms, when registration is expected to be expanded to all providers delivering high-risk supports.
2: Iran says it will not meet with the top US envoys who've flown to the region following an outbreak of hostilities. Steve Witkoff and US President Donald Trump's son-in-law, Jared Kushner, have arrived in Doha for what the White House has described as high-level talks. But Iran and the host, Qatar, say the pair will not meet with mediators rather than the Iranians themselves. Iranian officials say the two sides must sort out the terms of a ceasefire they signed 2 weeks ago before they can tackle more difficult topics such as Tehran's nuclear program. Retired international cricketer Usman Khawaja is calling for action to bring down rates of Islamophobia across Australia. A national awareness campaign aimed at tackling Islamophobia and improving the safety of Muslims in Australia was launched last night in Melbourne. The event included a panel discussion to highlight real-life experiences and educate the community on the channels available for reporting incidents. Among the panellists was former Australian cricketer Usman Khawaja. He says there's often scepticism in the community about just how common Islamophobia is.
7: Speaking anecdotally and from my views and what I've experienced, it is prevalent. I think hate actually right now is more prevalent than it's ever been before, not just in terms of Islamophobia, but in general. But obviously Islamophobia is a part of that.
2: The US Supreme Court has rejected Donald Trump's attempt to deny automatic citizenship to children of undocumented migrants born on American soil. North America correspondent Lauren Day reports.
8: The president has been focused on ending birthright citizenship for years and signed an executive order on the first day of his second term seeking to do so. That order never took effect because it was quickly blocked by multiple lower courts on the basis it violated the 14th Amendment of the Constitution. Today, the Supreme Court struck down the order, dealing a major blow to the president's hardline immigration agenda. Donald Trump posted on social media the ruling was, quote, too bad for our country, but claimed to be able

0: able to make the change through Congress without a constitutional amendment. Lauren Day, ABC News, Washington.
1: And to sport, Australian tennis player Maya Joint says she's speechless after defeating 23-time Grand Slam champion Serena Williams at Wimbledon. 20-year-old Joint won in three sets, 6-3, 6-7, 6-3, to progress to the second round. Seven-time champion Williams was making her Wimbledon singles return at the age of 44. Joint has told Channel 9 she felt nervous ahead of the match. To the weather, there's a severe weather warning for damaging winds redeveloping over the northeast ranges this evening. For the state, areas of rain developing over the north and west during the afternoon, then extending throughout during the evening. Moderate to locally heavy falls over the northeast ranges, isolated thunderstorms over the north and west during the afternoon and evening, potentially severe in the far northwest with the risk of damaging winds and large hail. For Melbourne, partly cloudy, a very high chance of rain, most likely late this afternoon and evening, and heading for a top today of 17. Tomorrow, showers and 15. Right now, it's 13 degrees in the city. ABC News.
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3: Traffic.
4: Good morning, it's Caroline Ferguson from Transport Victoria. In Richmond, a section of Bridge Road's closed to traffic both ways between Church Street and Punt Road due to a building fire. Swan Street's definitely your best option to head towards the city. And trams on routes 48 and 75 are being diverted around the closure. In Dandenong South, Hammond Road's closed southbound at Greens Road due to a nasty collision. Frankston Dandenong Road to head south will serve you better. Freeway's a bit lighter than usual with school holidays. The Monash Freeway mostly busy between Wellington and Warragul Roads, as is the M80 Ring Road from the Western Freeway heading down towards the Princes Freeway, and a heavy stretch through Caroline Springs on the Western Freeway. This weekend, the Eastern Freeway closes in both directions between Bulleen and Springvale Road starting at 10 o'clock Friday night for upgrade works. You're much better off detouring widely around the Eastern Freeway till 5 o'clock next Monday morning for Metro Trains service cancellations on the Mernda, Belgrave and Hurstbridge lines. That's the latest in traffic and transport. It's 24 to 8.
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5: Hello, I'm Barbara Miller. On AM after 8, the biggest monthly fall in housing value since 2022. And will new laws prevent major supermarkets from price gouging?
6: And after AM with me, Waleed Ali, the state government is going for prevention, not just punishment, when it comes to youth crime. 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
7: Richard. Smacks for you, Richard.
8: To show the world that she belongs to me.
9: So he was getting some timber for our firewood for the winter, and he lost the ring. When were you married? And I said, 21st of July, 1962. And she said, And I just would not believe it, because we thought we'd never, ever see it again.
7: Oh, there'd be some happy tears, no doubt.
9: Oh, it was. You've got no idea. Especially my husband, because he's been so worried about it.
7: But I had the most important question of all. Does John still love Dorothy?
9: Yes, I think so.
7: Well, because it says here, John loves Dorothy, 21-7-62, and I wonder if it...
9: It's a long time.
7: Yeah, oh, that's gorgeous.
10: She swears.
7: Oh, it's just a beautiful story. Dorothy and John, who were married in 1962, but a few weeks ago, John went to get some wood in Moolap and was at the suppliers, at the firewood suppliers. And lost the wedding ring. Thought it was gone for all time. They would never find it. But it has now been in 62. But a few weeks ago, John went to get some wood in Moolap, and was at the suppliers, at the firewood suppliers, and lost the wedding ring. Thought it was gone for all time. They would never find it. But it has now been found. And it'll soon be back on the appropriate fingers. And John and Dorothy are still very much in love. It's gorgeous. I'd love your lost and found stories, please. 1-300-222-774 if you've got a miraculous lost and found story. Let's hear it.

0: And there'll be plenty of people waking up today, either maybe even people who love their tennis, but have never really heard the name of Maya Joint before. Well, Maya Joint, we've decided we're going to claim her as the big Melbourne connection because her dad lives here and is a squash coach. Good morning, Michael. But Maya Joint has just defeated Serena Williams at Wimbledon. Serena Williams is 44 years old. And I was just having a little look on Google. Serena Williams could have well and truly said across the court if she wanted to slam her opponent, she could have said, listen, I've been winning Grand Slams before you were born. And that would have been true because Serena Williams won her first Grand Slam in 1999, 7 years before Maya Joint was born. But Maya Joint is victorious. It won a hell of a win. We'll check in with Josh Barnes about that. We'll talk a little bit of sport. And I was mouthing off yesterday and I said Serena Williams was going to win and I lost the bet. And I'm sure Josh Barnes will mention that to me in minutes. Suzanne's in Canterbury. Hi, Suzanne.
1: Hi.
0: You've got a lost and found story.
1: I have.
0: Let's hear it, please.
1: 2013, I built a big Georgian doll's house. And 2 years later, we were going overseas and I hid some bits and pieces around the house, and when we got back, I found everything except a watch, and I looked for it for 6 years, and my daughters used to help me go through each room. We just couldn't work out where the hell it'd gone. And then in 2021, the National Trust rang and said, oh, we hear you've got a big doll's house. Could we borrow it?
0: Mm.
1: And so doll's houses get dusty just like houses do. So I was dusting it and picked up a little cabinet thing and thought, that feels heavy. And inside it was the watch.
0: The watch?
1: Been sitting there for 6 years. I don't remember putting it there.
0: But I was going to say, how do you think it got there? You thought, oh, look, I'll hide it in here, but then you just forgot you did it.
1: Exactly.
0: I love that. What a great story. Yeah. And you said it's a big dollhouse. How big's big?
1: Oh, it's about 5 foot high.
0: Wow.
1: It's just been at the Johnson Collection Museum in East Melbourne too.
0: Congrats. Wonderful.
1: Yeah,
0: that must be a good one then.
1: It travels around.
0: Yeah, there's no watch in it, unfortunately. Don't go looking in there for a watch if you go and check it out. Suzanne, thank you very much. Sarah's in Belgrave. Hello, Sarah.
2: Hi. So this one is a little bit woo-woo.
0: Okay.
2: My dad, when I was younger and I was leaving high school, my dad gave me and my sister these two carved dolls as a symbol of each other so that we could always be together. I then went overseas to England and I just remember this one day where I had this panic attack, freak out. Where is my doll? I had no reason to think it. It just sort of came into my mind for one moment. And I found it eventually. Mm. But 2 days later, my parents called me and they said, we didn't want to worry you, but your sister has been missing in the bush.
0: Oh.
2: After she had been on this abseiling trip with her theatre group. It was the subject of a major search and rescue operation.
0: Oh,
2: they were stuck on a cliff for 2 days and they had to be airlifted out of the situation.
0: Oh, yeah. Please end this on a happy note, Sarah. Your sister's okay?
2: Oh,
0: she was okay.
2: Yeah, she was they only told me after she'd been found. But it just struck me so heavily that panic attack had arisen in me for no reason about is my doll, where is my sister.
0: Yeah, it all sort of puts it into perspective. Great story, Sarah. Thank you very much.
2: Thanks.
0: 1300, we'll have time for a few more calls before 8 o'clock. 1300 222 774 if you've got a ripping lost and found story. Rosa, do we have to do this segment? Do we have to do this bit? We do. Damn it. We've got to do this. Oh, man, have I been dreading this. We've got to talk sport with Josh Barnes, sport reporter at the Herald Sun.
3: I like my lattes warm, Justin. Good quality beans is important, and the milk has to be high quality too. The barista would be nice, you know, just make sure it's the best one around. It would be good. Not too hot, just a little bit of foam on top. Strong is good as well. I appreciate that as well, Justin.
0: If anyone missed it yesterday at this very time, we were talking sport, and I mouthed off. I'm happy to say it. I mouthed off and said Serena Williams is going to win at Wimbledon against Maya Joint. I couldn't really lose because now Maya Joint has won, and I'm kind of thrilled about that, but I lost the bet and now need to buy coffees for Josh Barnes.
3: A little bicky on the side is always good too. I appreciate that. That's always nice.
0: Are you in the office today?
3: Yeah, I will be in the office today.
0: I'm going to drop in about 10 o'clock. Does that sound all right for you?
3: It sounds fantastic.
0: We'll meet downstairs and, you know, the little cafe on the way to the thing, and we'll buy coffees and have one there. Is that all right?
3: Yeah, absolutely. I love a little melting moment. A little yo-yo is good on the side. You know, anything else you can chuck in would be nice.
0: Don't push it, mate. All right? Just don't push it. It was a good game, though, wasn't it? Hell of a win.
3: Yeah, and whoever deserves a yo-yo is definitely Maya Joint for taking down Serena Williams. So it was a nerve-wracking win in the end. So she started well, won the first set. Serena fought back and won the second in a tiebreaker, and then Maya finished her off in the third set. She said afterwards that she didn't sleep at all the night before. She said she got to the court and said, Serena has such an aura, she's such a legend. I've been dreaming of this moment since I was a little kid, which is a remarkable day. And it's got to be a great boost for her and her career, obviously, to play and beat Serena. I don't think anybody thought she would ever have that opportunity. As you said, it's been she is born well after Serena began her career. And a chance to not only play against Serena but beat her, it has to be massive for a 20-year-old Australian who is one of our brightest prospects.
0: So just Maya Joint, correct me if I'm wrong, Maya Joint hasn't been doing that well in recent times.
3: She was very, very highly touted as a junior, but she hasn't sort of, I guess, taken an explosive step into the tournament. She's slowly built her ranking up but hasn't really dominated. So hopefully this is a big step for her to, I guess, jump up those rankings and make a big improvement.
0: All right. And who is she? For the uninitiated, who is Maya Joint?
3: So she was born in America, over in Michigan, I believe, over there. Has a deep, obvious racquetball history with her dad being, what, a squash coach, a very famous squash coach. She played a lot of local tennis there and then eventually moved to Australia, I think, late in her teens. I think she was sort of 16 or 17 and became an Australian then. It was very highly touted from that moment. She arrived in Australia as potentially our next star female junior. She's slowly, as I said, slowly getting there. She hasn't moved past the second round yet in her career. So hopefully this Wimbledon is a chance for her to make a run.
0: All right, T20, women's T20, we're still doing blistering things there.
3: Absolutely. We are through to the final in that women's T20 over in England. West Indies batted first last night, made 125. That was never going to be enough. Australia took down that in 13 overs, so 7 overs to spare. But the scare last night, Justin, was Elise Perry. She retired on 2, batting with quad awareness, is what the Australian camp has called it. They say it's just precautionary. They expect her to play in the final, but she has been one of the stars of the tournament, as usual, Elise Perry. So hopefully that is, as they describe it, only precautionary. The final is next Monday. They don't know who we're playing yet. England and South Africa will play tomorrow night for the rights to play us in that final. It is obviously being played in England, so they'll have the home backy if they make it through the final. That would make it quite nerve-wracking, but our Australians have been taking all before them so far, so it's been reasonably smooth to make it into the final.
0: We're out and about in the world again and doing wonderful things. LeBron James he's made a big career move here. How are the Lakers feeling about this? And what's happened?
3: I don't think the Lakers mind too much. So those waking up this morning, LeBron James has told the LA Lakers he will not be playing for them next year, but he will be playing somewhere. He's yet to decide that. So the career is not over just yet. He'll be going to, I think, what's this, year 23 or 24 for LeBron. It just never ends. He's going to scour the market and decide where he wants to play so he can sign anywhere he likes. Depending on his salary, it will depend on where he can go. There are a lot of whispers and rumors that he might join Stephen Curry at the Golden State Warriors. Obviously, they had a massive rivalry about a decade ago. There are also whispers he might return to Miami or Cleveland, where he has won championships before. The ball is really in LeBron's court. And I don't think the Lakers are too upset about this.
0: Why? Why is that? Why don't they care?
3: They have Luka Doncic on their team, who is better than LeBron now. They just signed Austin Reaves as a young guard to a massive maximum contract, to well over $100 million over a long tenure. With those three on the court, LeBron, Austin Reaves, and Luka Doncic,

0: Doncic, their defense wasn't good enough to compete, essentially. LeBron is kind of old, if you haven't heard, Justin, and those other two aren't great defenders. So they need a defender instead of LeBron. So to get more technical, I think they're probably better off without him. You know, always with LeBron, there's always the LeBron sort of showcase and circus around him. So I think they're happy for him to move on. I think they can shake hands and say, thanks for coming. He did win a championship there in 2020. So I think everyone's pretty happy with how it turned out.
1: It's a harsh game, but I don't feel he's going to be really out on the street.
0: No, well, he's a billionaire, so I don't think he'll be upset
1: about it. Too sorry for.
0: And I'm sure someone will sign him. He's still when he was on the court last year, he had some injuries, but he was still, I think, probably a top 20 player in the league, despite his mammoth age at, 41 now. So he's still a star when he plays. But I think he will go and hopefully accept a role on a team that's competing for a championship and sort of a minor role and more help out than be the fulcrum these days.
1: And just a quick one on the World Cup. What's the latest?
0: Oh, I'm just stressed after all those penalty shootouts yesterday, Justin. I'm sure we were all standing around the TV in our offices. Paraguay did beat Germany. That was dramatic yesterday. Germany were robbed of a goal late. Morocco did beat the Netherlands. Two massive results. This morning, Norway has taken out the Ivory Coast, so they'll be going home. And France has just scored as we near halftime against Sweden. France are looking like the team to beat at the moment.
1: All right, mate. I'm looking forward to saying hello. I'll see you at 10 o'clock downstairs.
0: Just getting thirsty right now, actually. Ooh, well, could go a nice little coffee.
1: You will go your treat. I'll see you at 10, mate. Thanks, Josh.
0: All right, sounds good.
1: Josh Barnes, sports reporter at the Herald Sun. I'm seeing it for 10 o'clock because I've got to buy him a coffee because I lost a bet. I said Serena Williams would win. She did not. But Maya Joint, Australian, did. Your lost and found calls in a moment. 1-300-222-774. Great lost and found stories. Let's get the traffic, though, from Transport Victoria, Caroline Ferguson.
2: Hello there, it's Caroline from Transport Victoria. In Richmond, Victoria Police are sending you away from a section of Bridge Road between Church Street and Punt Road. Can't get through, it's due to a building fire. Swan Street's your best option, it's not moving too badly at all if you're driving. If you're catching a tram, routes 48 and 75 are diverting around the closure. In Dandenong South, Hammond Road remains closed southbound at Greens Road due to a nasty collision. Frankston Dandenong Road will serve you better. And for Metro trains, there are service disruptions for the Mernda, Belgrave and Hurstbridge lines. That's the latest in traffic and transport.
3: Charlie Pickering. What measurement are you sus on?
4: The number of sheets in a toilet roll.
3: Oh, yes.
4: It always says the same number, but the rolls seem to be getting smaller and smaller.
3: I'm going to count all the sheets in a toilet roll. See how we go.
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1: We'll get to your calls in a moment. 1-300-222-774. Lost and found stories. We mention this because there was one hell of a tale, a miraculous story from Moolap this morning. A ring was found buried under hundreds of tons of timber at a firewood yard. And they thought, no, it is gone forever. On the ring it says, John loves Dorothy in 1962. And it's been found. It's incredible. We spoke to Dorothy a little earlier on, and John as well, and we found out that John does still love Dorothy after being married since 1962. So what's your story? 1-300-222-774. Kate's in Monbok. Hello, Kate.
7: Hi, how you going?
1: Wonderful. Thank you for talking to us. Hey, tell us your story, please.
7: Very recent, actually. I had taken my rings off at some point when I was typing because they sort of swivel around. One of them's my engagement ring, the other one's my mother's engagement ring.
1: Yeah.
7: And I was very tired at the end of the week, and on the Saturday I'd just been at home and I'd gone out later in the day, and I was driving and noticed, oh, I'm not wearing my rings, but I didn't think anything more of it. I thought, oh, I've left them next to my desk when I've taken them off. And then I didn't think about it again until the following day. I was heading out with my partner to go to an event and I said, oh, I don't have my rings. And he said, do you want to go back? And I said, yep. Went back, could not find them anywhere. Searched the house, couldn't find them that day, couldn't find them later that evening. He brought up the bins. We looked through the rubbish. I looked outside. I was going to get a metal detector. And then on the Sunday, he'd said to me, just make sure you check the recycling bin. And the recycling bin down at the ready to go out that night for collection the next morning
1: Oh, that's a... And-

0: That's a closey.
1: And so I started looking through it, and there sitting in one of the plastic containers was my mother's engagement ring. So I rang him and I said, oh, I found it.
0: Oh, that's one of Kate. Thank you very much. And always with a nice happy ending with these two. Colin in Eltham. Hello, Colin.
2: How you going?
0: Tell us your story.
2: Back in the 60s, when I was a little kid, my grandfather lost a fob watch, pocket fob watch. And 12 months later, when he was out ploughing his paddock ready for seeding, he turned the watch up. It had been buried for 12 months.
0: Right.
2: He dusted it off, wound it, and away it went. And that watch is still in the family and still works to this day.
0: And hasn't been buried since?
2: No, my brother wouldn't let it go.
0: No, that's a gorgeous story. Thank you, Colin. Ian in Ballarat. Hello, Ian.
3: How you going?
0: I'm well, thanks. Tell us your story.
3: About 15 years ago, I was at a Anzac service, and my wife and I said, I wonder if whatever happened to my grandfather's medals. Well, my father was brought up in an orphanage, and he never ever spoke about his father. And obviously, he was killed in the war, so... She said, why don't you put an ad in the Sunday paper desperately seeking? So we did that. We knew his number and all that sort of thing. So we said, anyone with any information? So we got a few phone calls, and then one woman rang and said, look, I think I might have your medals, but I'm going to France, and give me a call in a month's time. So we gave a call in a month's time, and she said... She said, I think I might have your medals. So with my grandfather's first wife, before she died, she told her daughter, you better hang on to these because one day someone might come looking for them. And that was me. And threw that ad in the paper.
0: Isn't that gorgeous? And that's a terrific story. Thank you. And Dot and John actually found their ring through the a newspaper as well, through the Geelong Addy. And well done to the Addy for that. And how many things have been lost and found and have been lost and then found again because of a newspaper or because of the radio? I would say many, many, many over the years. A very quick story for you. My daughter moved away a few months ago, and it was about 10 years ago. She lost a pair of scissors. It was the good scissors from the kitchen. She'd lost them. My daughter, who is one of the most wonderful people on earth, is also unbelievably messy. And I said, do you have those scissors in your room? This is 10 years ago. And she goes, no, I don't have them, Dad. For 10 years, I said, you sure you haven't got the scissors in your room? When she moved out a couple of months ago, cleaned out the room, what was there? Oh, yes. Justin was right again. Waleed Ali is filling. And she said to me, Waleed, she said, do you want the scissors back? And I said, no, I want you to keep them for the rest of your life in every kitchen that you own. And every time you look at them, just remember, I was right.
4: Justin was right again. Is this a catchphrase that gets used in the house?
0: It's a new segment.
4: Oh, right.
0: Call in, Justin's right again.
4: What have I been right about? I like it. It's a good idea. It's bold. It's very
0: bold. We've gone a little commercial talk radio, haven't we? What do you got coming up?
4: Well, there's so many things. House prices are falling. This is now very clear. 1% in a month. This is quite a big deal. Is this the point? And how to react? I find this very interesting because people might want a thing, but then when it becomes real, sometimes it hits you a little bit differently. So we're going to have a look at all that, look at the data, see what it's actually saying, what it means for supply as well as part of it. But the other thing is the Victorian Crime Reduction Unit is really interesting, the Violence Reduction Unit. This is a thing that the Labor government has put in to try to prevent youth crime. It is borrowed from Scotland, where they've done it. One of the women who designed that program in Scotland is here, and we're going to have a chat to her to see how did it go? Is it working? Can we do the same thing here? Will it work?
0: Wonderful. Thank you, Waleed Ali. Coming up after, remember the new segment, Waleed. Yeah. Repeat it, please.
4: Justin was right again.
0: Right again.
4: Is that what it was?
0: I'm going to use that as my text alert from now on. Just grab that of Waleed Ali saying Justin's right again. Let's get some traffic before we go with Caroline Ferguson from Transport Victoria. All yours, Caroline.
5: Thank you, Justin. In Richmond, Victoria Police are still sending you away from a brief section of Bridge Road, but you can't get through between Church Street and Punt Road if you're driving. It's due to a building fire. Swan Street's the go. It's moving along quite well. Trams on routes 48 and 75 are being diverted. On the Western Freeway, a heavy stretch heading in between Leakes and Hopkins Road. There is a car off to the side sitting in the grass. Bit of activity, people walking around. Everyone's having

0: A bit of a squeeze. In Dandenong South, a tow truck's almost finished loading up a car onto its back on Hammond Road, but you can't get through southbound at Greens Road following collision. Use Frankston Dandenong Road instead. For Metro, train service cancellations for the Moonda, Belgrave and Hurstbridge lines. That's the latest in traffic and transport. It's 1 minute to eight.
1: Caroline, thank you very much. And thanks for everything this morning on a busy morning. Caroline Ferguson from Transport Victoria. It's a couple of minutes away from 8 o'clock. Coming up on AM, crossing to Thailand for an update on the case of accused murderer Simon Peter Carman of Ballarat. More details coming up at 8. Showers today and a top of 17 degrees at the moment. It's been a mild week, hasn't it? It's currently on 13. I keep waking up expecting that we're going to get those, you know, the fours and the fives, and we haven't. We get the 13s and the 14s. Well, tomorrow we're going to get a little bit more rain and a top of 15 degrees. So, yeah, I'm glad I've got a minute here before 8 o'clock because I can gloat about that scissors story with my daughter. 10 years kept it in her room. Well, she didn't keep it in her room. It was lost in her room, but she... yeah, I was right. I was right, and for the rest of her life, she's got to drag around those scissors and look at them every time and just remember that time I was right. I've got to go because the team says goodbye. They send all their love. I've got to go and buy Josh Barnes some coffee. Bless his heart after Wimbledon. We'll talk to you tomorrow at 5:30.
2: Good morning, Natasha McFarlane with ABC News. Rescue workers in Venezuela have pulled a three-year-old boy alive from the rubble 6 days after the devastating double earthquakes. The child has been found beneath the wreckage of a house in the capital Caracas. The number of people confirmed to have died now stands at almost 2,000, while tens of thousands remain unaccounted for. The World Food Programme's Stephanie Horschitter says the situation is critical.
3: I am right now in the first food distribution point that the World Food Programme has set up. Search and rescue efforts are now giving way to a full-blown humanitarian response. And the need for food, safe water, shelter and just essential services is immediate and critical.
2: National house prices have recorded the biggest decline since December 2022. Australia's property market weakened in June, with national home values falling 0.4%. The data has been compiled by Cotality, which points to rising interest rates, the war in the Middle East, and the government's tax changes as factors of the downturn. Housing Minister Claire O'Neill insists changes to the capital gains tax discount and negative gearing are not the key driver in changing sales.
4: What we know is over the medium term, house prices in Australia will continue to go up. This is a cyclical market, and the main driver of what happens in the housing market is actually interest rates.
2: The start of the new financial year means a few cost of living measures are being implemented from today. Sam Wilkinson has more.
5: The first day of July brings a few changes. Among those is government-funded paid parental leave being extended from 24 weeks to 26 weeks. It will also be paid at a higher weekly rate because the minimum wage is going up. The Fair Work Commission last month ruled that a 4.75% increase was warranted, and workers on the minimum wage will now get $1,004 a week. There's also changes to tax, with the first round of the Albanese government's pre-election commitments coming in. That cuts the lowest tax bracket, which is income between $18,000 and $45,000, from 16% to 15%.
2: A section of Bridge Road in Melbourne's inner east remains closed as police investigate yet another suspicious fire at a tobacco shop. Three people were forced to evacuate a double-storey duplex in Richmond after the ground floor store was set alight just after 3:30 this morning. A crime scene is in place with trams and vehicles being diverted. Local resident Maddie says she was not able to get to her Pilates class this morning because the area had been cordoned off.
6: Can't get through, no. Bit of a surprise, wasn't sure what was going on, but a bit scary, a bit hectic. There's going to be a few of us pottering around. So I think everybody's probably wondering just what's going on, and I mean, certainly going to cause a bit of a disturbance.
2: To sport, the Socceroos have moved bases as they ramp up their preparations for Saturday morning's World Cup round of 32 clash with Egypt. Tom Wilde has the details.
7: Australia departed its team hotel in Berkeley this morning to move to Dallas, where they will play Egypt. They have a training session tomorrow before walking on the stadium on Thursday.

0: Local time. Meanwhile, Norway has won its first ever knockout game, beating Cote d'Ivoire 2-1 thanks to goals from Antonio Nusa and Erling Haaland. The result means Norway has now won 17 consecutive games when Haaland has scored. Norway will now face Brazil in the round of 16 in New York on July 5. Tom Wilde, ABC Sport, Berkeley.
1: And Australian tennis player Maya Joint is through to the second round of Wimbledon after a stunning win over Serena Williams. The seven-time champion was making her Wimbledon singles return at the age of 44. 20-year-old Joint won in three sets, 6-3, 6-7, 6-3. To the weather, there's a severe weather warning for damaging winds redeveloping over the northeast ranges this evening, and a strong wind warning for Port Phillip, the west coast, central coast and east Gippsland coast. For the state, patchy morning fog in Gippsland, cloudy at first with isolated showers, more extensive over the northeast ranges. Areas of rain developing over the north and west during the afternoon, then extending throughout during the evening. Moderate to locally heavy falls over the northeast ranges and isolated thunderstorms over the north and west during the afternoon and evening, potentially severe in the far northwest with the risk of damaging winds and large hail. For Melbourne, partly cloudy, a very high chance of rain, most likely late this afternoon and evening, and heading for a top today of 17 degrees. Tomorrow, showers and 15. The same again on Friday, showers 15. Right now, it's 13 degrees in the city. ABC News.
2: Good morning and welcome to AM. I'm Barbara Miller coming to you from Gadigal Land in Sydney. On today's program, the biggest monthly fall in housing values since 2022, with economists expecting high interest rates to keep conditions soft in the months ahead. And tough new laws for major supermarkets coming into effect today, cracking down on price gouging.
3: What it will do is shine a bit more light on what it actually costs the supermarkets to supply products.
4: Important issue, I think, on everyone's mind is quite literally like being able to afford food to eat.
2: First, police in Thailand say they're investigating similarities between the murder of a 17-year-old girl last week and two other cases in the past 2 years. Australian man Simon Peter Carman has been charged with murder and attempting to conceal a body after the girl was discovered dumped in a suitcase. Photos obtained by the ABC show the dead girl's friend in the room where police allege she was killed. AM's Nick Grimm has more.
5: Thai investigators have now released new photographs taken inside a hotel room in the tourist hub of Pattaya on Thailand's east coast. Now, it's alleged the room was rented by 45-year-old Australian man Simon Carman, and the photos show a friend of murder victim Tachanok Donhomla, who was searching for the teenager after she'd been reported missing. The woman who rented the room to the Australian has told the ABC he'd been staying in the building since late last year when he arrived in the country on a tourist visa. In other fresh details to emerge, the manager of a local bar has told the ABC she witnessed Simon Carman there the night he met the teenager. She said he was with a different girl at the bar around 1 a.m. and appeared to be drunk before leaving the bar alone around an hour later. Now, Thai police allege Simon Carman met with Tachanok Donhomla and together they returned to his hotel room, where it's further alleged he strangled the teenager, then stuffed her body into a suitcase and dumped it near railway tracks about a 10-minute drive from his hotel. The girl's body was found 2 days later, while Simon Carman was arrested last Friday by Thai police at an airport in Bangkok. They'd acted out of concern, they said, because they feared he planned to leave the country. CCTV footage has also been released by police there showing him earlier leaving his hotel with a large suitcase and later returning without the luggage. For more on the case, Charlie Bezina is a former homicide detective.
6: Basically, there's significant evidence there through the CCTV footage we've seen. They would then be tying the suitcase back to him. They'd be looking at DNA evidence, fingerprint evidence, her DNA, her fingerprints in the room, and then the fact that they've found the similar, if not the same, suitcase containing the deceased person.
5: Bob, the former WA truck driver has been charged with murder, concealing and moving a body, and taking a minor for sexual purposes. And he's told police he killed the teenager in self-defence.
2: So charges there, but what about these concerns that Thai police are now raising about similar crimes they say have occurred in the past?
5: That's

0: Right. Thai police told the ABC the case bears similarities to two other unsolved cases that have occurred in the last 2 years, both involving circumstances where a victim's body had been stuffed into luggage along with their personal effects and then dumped. There are no suggestions this case is linked with the other two crimes. But as Charlie Bezina has told us, there could be a number of reasons for the similarities.
1: Here is what we would call an MO, a modus operandi of how a particular offender does work, but that doesn't mean there's not copycats out there. He may or may not have seen that advertised in the media over there and may have thought, well, you know what, that's a good way of disposing a body. Who knows? Because it just seems very coincidental that suitcases are used, but keeping an open mind, there might be other offenders out there.
0: Former Detective Charlie Bezina there. Barb, this latest murder has raised concerns again about the phenomenon known as sex tourism in Southeast Asia and fears that Australians could be preying on young women and girls in places like Thailand. Australia's Foreign Minister Penny Wong says she'll speak with her Thai counterpart about Thun Chanok Donhomla's murder, which she described as horrific, and she's extended sympathies to her family and friends.
2: Nick Grimm there with additional reporting by Bridget Fitzgerald. Well, as the political stars over the country's housing market continues, new data shows a downturn in prices is deepening. A report by property analytics firm Cotality shows capital city home values fell by 1.3% over the past 3 months, with falls of more than 3% in Sydney. This report from Oliver Gordon.
3: National house prices are on the way down. And Cotality's Tim Lawless says the two biggest markets in the country are leading the charge.
4: It's very much a story about Sydney leading the downturn. In fact, housing values there were down 1.2% in the month of June. Melbourne was down 1% as well.
3: Property analytics firm Cotality's National Home Value Index measures the change in housing values over time. While monthly figures show a fall, taking a look at the quarterly figures shows a more sustained downturn. Over the last quarter, or 3 months, Sydney house prices have fallen 3.2%, and Melbourne's values were down 2.6% over that longer period. And it's not over yet, says Tim Lawless.
4: Considering the array of headwinds facing the marketplace at the moment, it's probably reasonable to expect we will see housing values falling further from here.
3: Whether that's good news or bad news depends on your perspective. In Question Time, the federal opposition wanted to know if any recent buyers could now owe the bank more than their property is worth. Tim Wilson is the shadow treasurer.
5: Did the minister receive or review any advice from Treasury or APRA about how many first-home buyers will be pushed into negative equity because of Labor's deliberate correction?
3: Housing Minister Claire O'Neill is holding firm, pointing to Treasury modelling showing the government's recent changes to negative gearing and capital gains taxes will result in more than 70,000 additional owner-occupiers over the next decade.
6: The reduction in investor demand is expected to lead to a small and temporary slowing of house price growth.
3: In the minutes of the Reserve Bank's June meeting released this week, members noted conditions in the housing market had eased by more than expected. Property market advisor Monique Sasson says while it's tempting to label the current situation a buyer's market, it's more complex than that.
7: Because property prices went up so steeply in previous years and the previous cycle, the level of indebtedness with interest rate rises makes people very, very nervous. So they're holding back and pulling back and behaving in a far more risk-averse fashion.
3: That risk aversion isn't just limited to people already in the property market. Cotality's Tim Lawless says first home buyers are also holding back to see how low prices will go.
4: They might even be a little bit reluctant to buy into the market now with the view that prices could decline further.
3: While nationally aggregated prices are heading downwards, regional markets continue to outperform their capital city counterparts. In the last quarter, combined regional markets grew by 1.1%.
2: Oliver Gordon there. Tough new laws come into effect today for major supermarkets aimed at cracking down on the practice of price gouging. The companies will now face hefty fines if they're found to be using what's deemed as excessive pricing. Consumers are hoping it brings some relief at the checkout. Isabel Musali has this report.
8: University student Marcus Vidicchio feels he's missing out on a key part of adulthood. Financial independence.

0: independence. And it's not just the housing market that's stopping the 23-year-old from moving out of home.
1: The most important issue, I think, on everyone's mind is quite literally like being able to afford food to eat.
0: He's been watching food prices climb for a few years.
1: Inflation's only part of it. Stronger regulation would probably prevent such actions despite whatever inflationary pressures there might be.
0: From July 1st, the Australian Competition and Consumer Commission will monitor the prices set by supermarkets, Coles and Woolworths. And if they're deemed to be using excessive pricing, the companies can be fined up to $10 million. Katrina Lowe is the Deputy Chair of the Australian Competition and Consumer Commission, or the ACCC.
2: This is not about not being able to put prices up where that is justified. It is about making sure that that justification is there.
0: There's no fixed amount for what defines an excessive price.
2: What we will be doing is through data that is provided by supermarkets and also reports from the public, we will be monitoring and assessing those products and that data, having a look in the first instance at costs and margins, and then the surrounding sets of circumstances relating to those products.
0: It's one of the reforms Consumer Group Choice has been pushing for. Andy Kelly is the Director of Campaigns.
3: What it will do is shine a bit more light on what it actually costs the supermarkets to supply products, to look at, well, how does that compare to other supermarkets, and to actually examine, okay, well, how much money are they making? What is the profit margin on these products? And, you know, it may catch some kind of outliers.
0: In a statement, a Woolworths spokesperson said it's focused on delivering dependable low prices and raise concerns with the laws only targeting two supermarket groups. But the ACCC says it'll apply to any supermarket business that has more than $30 billion of revenue a year in Australia. A Coles spokesperson also stressed it's providing customers with value, and inquiries have found no evidence of price gouging. The ACCC is encouraging customers and suppliers to get in touch with concerns about pricing of particular products.
4: Isabel Musali there. You're listening to AM, where it's coming up to 16 minutes past 8. In Venezuela, the official death toll from last week's quakes has climbed to close to 2,000. There's applause and cheers whenever someone is pulled alive from the rubble, including a toddler earlier today. Those moments are becoming rarer, but international rescue teams say there is still hope of finding more survivors. John Morrison is with Fairfax County Urban Search and Rescue, which is working in the heavily impacted La Guaira coastal area.
5: We are still hopeful. There's still time. We are going to work as long as it is possible to save anybody that's still trapped in some of these buildings. By now, all of the easy rescues have been made, but what our team really specializes in is rescuing the deeply entombed from collapsed reinforced concrete structures. So we're still optimistic, but all of these rescues that we're doing take significant amounts of time. We've rescued 5 victims so far, and each one of them has taken about 8 to 14 hours of work from when we first make contact with the victim until we're able to successfully extricate them from the building.
4: One of those rescues involved a young baby, I believe. Just tell me about that.
5: Yeah, that was very quick. So we got into the country midday Friday after the earthquake happened Wednesday evening. We had to land at an airport about a 2 to 3 hour drive away from the most impacted area because the main airport was closed due to damage. So after that drive, we got into the main area here in La Guaira and set up our base camp and immediately sent out a recon team that went out into the area. And within a few hours, they had identified a mother and a 9-month-old boy that were trapped in a structure. And within about 12 hours, we had rescued them. They were not very injured at all. They had minor injury. They were just entombed in the structure.
4: What's that feeling like when someone does come out alive?
5: Elation. It is one of the most emotional experiences that you'll ever have. And then it's right back to work because there's still more lives to be saved. So our teams, you know, we certainly, some of our members speak Spanish here, but there's people from all around the world helping here in this in Venezuela. So it's, you know, hugs and high fives, and then let's pick up our gear, move on to the next building and try and find somebody else.
4: There have been reports that the authorities there are not coping, that people are frustrated at the lack of official support. What are you seeing on the ground?
5: I don't think I've ever seen a disaster where everybody is getting everything they need when they need it. You know, inherently, the reason we're here is because the local and national resources have been overwhelmed, as have been in every disaster that has required international assistance. So on our work site that we're working, the bomberos here, the local firefighters and first responders are hand in hand with us, helping us. Typically, we'll do the most complex parts of the rescue because the training and equipment to do that, and then they will help us carry those victims out of the rubble when we do save them.
4: And you say you're still hopeful. We're getting close to, it's almost a week now, isn't it, since the quake struck. When does that hope fade?
5: It's very warm here. So inside the building, you know, we're not worried about hypothermia for any of our victims. So that certainly has a role to play. There's certainly a possibility for several days more yet, I believe.
4: And is there one particular building you're working on right now? What's the current state of affairs?
5: So we are currently working several buildings along with our colleagues from Los Angeles County and indeed responders from around the world in this area. There's lots of collapsed buildings in these areas. And so really it's talking to the locals and finding out when people have last heard any noise from within the structure and then really listening with specialized listening equipment to these structures along with our technical search for cameras, and then running our canine search, the dogs running the piles, trying to find those last victims.
4: That's John Morrison from the Fairfax County Urban Search and Rescue Team in La Guaira, Venezuela. It's been a signature policy of the Trump administration ending the right to citizenship for babies born in the US. But today the Supreme Court has pushed back, upholding birthright citizenship and striking down the executive order he made on the day he was sworn in for a second term. North America correspondent Lauren Day is following developments from Washington.
6: This is a major blow for the Trump administration, particularly given this is a key part of his hardline immigration agenda. Donald Trump's been campaigning on this issue for years. He, of course, claims that birthright citizenship is a waste of money and that American-born children of undocumented immigrants are used as what he calls anchor babies to secure legal residence for their families. That's because when they turn 21, the American children can then sponsor their parents for green cards. He's also claimed that the US is the only country that has this, but dozens of other countries do, mostly in North and Latin America. And it is true that lots don't. For example, in Australia, a child is only granted citizenship if they are born to a legal resident of Australia. So Donald Trump promised to end birthright citizenship. He signed an executive order on day one of his second term seeking to do so, but that EO never came into effect because it was quickly blocked by multiple lower courts claiming that it violated the Constitution. And today, a 6-3 majority in the Supreme Court found that, yes, that 14th Amendment of the Constitution does guarantee the right to birthright citizenship. So they struck down the president's order.
4: And the court does have more Republican-leaning judges, doesn't it? Is this a personal blow, do you think, for the president?
6: It is. This is the third major blow for Donald Trump out of the Supreme Court. He's had a lot of wins, but he's also had a few major losses, including the tariffs decision earlier this year that went against him. And then earlier this week, there was a decision about who he could fire, ruling that he could not, in fact, remove a member of the Federal Reserve in Lisa Cook. But this may not be the end for his push to end birthright citizenship. He has taken to Truth Social, saying that the decision is too bad for our country, but he's trying to downplay this ruling, suggesting that he is going to find a workaround and that this might be dealt with, in fact, through the Congress with legislation and without the need for a constitutional amendment. Some Senate Republicans are already urging the Congress to pass legislation or a constitutional amendment, but there's likely to be a lot of reluctance because polls show that most Americans do support the right to birthright citizenship, including about 40% of Republicans. So members of Congress are likely to be loath to do this, particularly given the likelihood of success.
4: Lauren Day in Washington. Almost three decades ago, Tasmania became the last state to decriminalise homosexuality. And advocates say it risks being last again, arguing it's dragging its feet on banning programs to change or suppress someone's sexuality. Now the Greens are preparing to table a bill to put an end to conversion practices. Lucy McDonald reports.
7: Tasmania was the last state to decriminalise homosexuality in 1997, a law change hard-fought on the back of protests and arrests at Hobart's waterfront. Gay activist Rodney Croom among them.
8: I do not believe that I have any need to leave Salamanca.
9: You have refused to leave this area. You are now under arrest for trespass.
7: Once condemned by the United Nations for its homophobic laws, Tasmania has passed some of the country's most inclusive legislation. But Mr. Croom says there's one final frontier, conversion practices.
10: They go to the heart of the problem. They send the message that if you're gay or trans, then you're somehow broken and that you can somehow be fixed. We don't need to be fixed.
7: Conversion practices are any attempt to change, suppress or eradicate an individual's sexual orientation or gender identity. They've been banned in all jurisdictions except Western Australia, the Northern Territory and Tasmania.
10: Many Tasmanians were deeply embarrassed that it took us so long to decriminalise homosexuality. And here we are again, risking being the last state to pass an important reform.
7: Research from La Trobe and Macquarie Universities has found 1 in 20 LGBTQIA plus Australians have been subjected to conversion practices. Survivors Bronwyn Larkins and Glenn Worrell know firsthand the lifelong harm it causes.
11: I was unable to attend most of my Year 9 schooling due to how badly it affected me mentally, and of course that affected me physically. 2 decades later and still today, I know I'm affected by it.
12: One of the basic premises is that you are deeply flawed and that you need to be fixed. And I still struggle with that very much. I've turned myself inside out to change. I found peace when I accepted myself, and that's what I hope for other people.
7: The Tasmanian government supports a ban, even releasing draft legislation 3 years ago, but it was panned as inadequate. Now there's a second chance. The Tasmanian Greens are set to introduce a new bill. With both major party leaders and many independent MPs supporting queer rights, the Greens believe this bill could finally end the practice in Tasmania. Rosalie Woodruff is the Greens leader.
13: So I feel really hopeful at the prospect of this being a unifying bill that goes through Parliament, something that we can come together as a parliament and recognise Tasmania has changed.
7: For Ms. Larkins, that would be a dream come true.
11: I'll be so proud of Tasmania and Tasmanians for saying, actually, you know what, we care about our young people and we want to make sure that everybody feels safe and secure.
7: The Greens are expecting Parliament will vote on the bill before the end of the year.
4: Lucy McDonald. Today marks the start of the first stage of mandatory registration for providers in the National Disability Insurance Scheme. The initial changes impact digital platforms and supported independent living homes. And while those moves have broad support, many support workers and smaller providers are anxious about further changes to come next year. National Work reporter Bronwyn Herbert.
6: Cairns-based disability support worker Andrew Horton worries helping a client with everyday tasks could soon come with a substantial price tag.
14: It does feel like we're being asked to prepare for a cyclone, but it could be a Category 1 or it could be a Category 5.
6: There is broad backing for the first wave of changes starting today that will force providers of digital platforms and supported independent living to register with the NDIS watchdog. But many small providers, independent support workers like Andrew Horton, and families are increasingly anxious about the next stage of registration to begin next year, covering providers of high-risk support. Andrew Horton estimates the cost for him will be around $10,000. Disability advocates argue that unless the government adopts a risk-proportionate tiered model recommended by its own task force in 2024, the reforms will trigger an exodus of small providers who are unable to cover the costs of the registration.
15: Carly Nisner from the Support Workers Association says there's fear and confusion across the sector.
16: And there's a lot of providers out there that are panicking, thinking they have to meet a 1st of July deadline. They have to be operating under those new practice standards by then, but they don't actually know what they will be because they're hard to find and they're still drafted. They're not finalised.
15: But the changes are necessary, says Michael Perisco, Chief Executive of the peak body for NDIS providers, National Disability Services.
17: So we see registration as key to understanding who is it that is providing services in a $50 billion scheme. But the transition to a more regulated market needs to be handled carefully.
15: The Minister for the NDIS, Jenny McAllister, says she will listen to concerns as the transition happens.
18: We'll consult with people with disability and with the provider community as we work towards that deadline next year in 2027.
15: In Kalgoorlie, Jo Russell coordinates a team supporting her daughter Megan. She's worried about what the changes will mean for self-managed care arrangements relied on by

0: the same process of registration as a multinational. It's not practical.
1: Back in Cairns, Andrew Horton says he hopes the government will listen to the concerns of smaller providers and introduce a basic registration card to verify minimum standards.
2: I guess we just have to make sure the reform isn't a baseball bat that attacks the people it's supposed to help.
3: Bronwyn Herbert with that report. In finance, Wall Street stocks have ended higher. Oil is lower. The global benchmark Brent crude trading at $73.42 a barrel. That's AM for today. I'm Barbara Miller. It's 8:30.
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5: Mornings with Waleed Ali. Filling in for Raf Epstein.

0: Happy new financial year, everyone. It's got a different feel, doesn't it, to the normal thing. Anyway, I'm not sure what your resolutions are, but I wonder if they involved falling house prices. Yes, today it's official. It's not supposition. It's not inference. We have the data. House prices are falling in several places and at quite a rate. 1% in Melbourne in a month. That's rapid. We haven't seen that for years. Is this what was intended? Have a listen to this. This is the Prime Minister on 7:30 this week.
1: Everyone has acknowledged during this debate that the housing system is broken and therefore we have to do something about it. And there was no one in this debate saying that the housing system was working for people.
0: Now, is it just reading between the lines too much here to think that the Prime Minister just said, yeah, they're falling, that's the point, that's what fixing housing affordability is? I mean, you can't say it like that, because people would get very angry. I mean, you might be getting angry at me right now. But I wonder if that's actually what he's saying. Now, I don't know what you wanted house prices to do. Polls show that we're actually divided on that across the community, which is one of the reasons it's such a tricky issue. But whatever it was, sometimes it's different, isn't it, once a thing becomes real? What's your world like now? Does this development excite you or concern you? If you're a homeowner, are you on the apps at the moment, checking the value of your property every week? I really would love to know your response and how this is, I don't know, working its way into your life every day. 1300 222 774. We'll get an expert view on the data and what it's actually saying first up. Meanwhile, in federal politics, the Albanese government's gambling advertising reforms are heading to Parliament, perhaps as early as today. It seems they're headed for trouble, though, because both the Greens and the Coalition are shaping up to vote them down, saying that they're too weak. They allow too much gambling advertising. My question on this for you is this. If you could include one reform in this bill, one policy on gambling advertising that gets added, what would it be? 1300 222 774. Oh, and while I'm here, how are you doing? You good? You happy? Survey says probably not, I'm afraid. A Flinders University study has found that Victoria is the least happy state in the country. 2 points. One, who asked you, Flinders University? And two, can we fix this? Like now, like by 11 a.m. on the morning show on 774 ABC Melbourne. Give us something to be cheerful about. Make us all happy. 1300 222 774. What's great about this city, about this state, about life? 1300 222 774, or send me a text, 0437 774 774. We're off to the news desk. I can't promise it'll be happy news, but it will be important. Here is Natasha McFarlane.
2: Good morning, Waleed. No, I can't always promise it's happy, but Prime Minister Anthony Albanese says it's alarming that two Ernst & Young graduates allegedly accessed his private banking information. The two graduates, aged 21 and 25, have been charged over accessing restricted banking data whilst on secondment at Commonwealth Bank. The start of the new financial year will see several federal government measures and reforms kick in. From today, the government says more than 14 million Australians will get a tax cut of up to $268. Workers now have access to a $1,000 instant tax deduction, while paid parental leave has expanded from 24 weeks to a full 6 months.

0: Retired cricketer Usman Khawaja has thrown his support behind a national campaign to raise awareness of Islamophobic behaviour. The 39-year-old, who was the first Muslim to represent Australia on the international scene, retired in January after a 15-year career. Khawaja took part in the launch of the campaign last night in Melbourne, which included a panel discussion which highlighted real-life experiences. And the US Supreme Court has reaffirmed that children born on American soil are US citizens. The ruling marks a major defeat for President Donald Trump's January 2025 order, which seeks to narrow the scope of citizenship guaranteed under the Fourth Amendment. Melbourne's weather, rain developing with a top today of 17. Right now it's 14 degrees. There'll be more news at 9 o'clock.
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2: Traffic.
3: Good morning, it's Caroline Ferguson from Transport Victoria. In Richmond, Victoria Police are sending you away from a section of Bridge Road. It's been closed for a stretch between Church Street and Punt Road due to a building fire. Swan Street's your best option. It's not moving too badly at all heading in and out of the CBD. Trams on routes 48 and 75 are being diverted around the road closure, but Yarra Trams have replacement buses organised for you heading along Bridge Road. A crane truck's broken down on the Tullamarine Freeway. City bound, the left lane's closed not long after Bell Street. Four lanes are getting through, but it is slowing down back around the bend. In Truganina, Forsyth Road's closed northbound opposite the little shopping centre as you head up towards Leakes Road. You can use Palms Road or Morris Road instead. Emergency services are looking after a collision. The Eastern Freeway closes both ways between Bullion and Springvale Roads this weekend. Starting at 10 o'clock on Friday night, they're doing some big upgrade works there. Expect some big hold-ups. Detour widely to avoid the Eastern Freeway until 5 o'clock next Monday morning. Freeways and arterials much lighter than usual as you head into town. Just a bit of a stop-start affair inbound down the crest of the bridge towards the Burnley Tunnel on the Westgate Freeway. And for Metro trains, there are service cancellations for the Mernda line. That's the latest in traffic and transport. It's 24 to 9.
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4: The Vixens are in the grand finals, says one text. All right, we're away. Let's make ourselves happy. We're apparently the least happy state. I'm a bit worried about this. I think it's time to fix it. 24 minutes to nine. Thank you very much for texts and calls that are coming in. We're talking a lot about house pricing, gambling as well. I asked what you would add to the gambling advertising bill that is about to hit Parliament and probably will get stuck there, it seems, anyway. I would add to the bill no celebrity / influencer affiliation with gambling advertising, says one text. That is interesting. And you're sending in your housing opinions and stories, experiences and so on. I'll get to them in a second. But Tony has called in from Lara. Hello, Tony.
5: G'day. I've got three daughters that have really been struggling to try and reach the goal of trying to own your own house, because when I was buying a house, it was three times the value of your wage. And now we're looking at towards 10 or even over 10 times your wage. And I want to say to people out there, don't worry about your house price, because if you're going to, are you for sale? And if you are for sale and you sell, you're still buying then again in the same market. So yeah. I don't get why people would be upset about the value of their house coming down if everything's coming down.
4: Yeah, I do have text saying that. I've made that point before. I think that's right. There is one proviso to it, one rider to it, though, Tony, isn't there? And that is if you've really stretched yourself to take out a mortgage and you're on the line and then your price falls and you can't pay the mortgage for whatever reason, you are screwed.
5: Yeah. Yeah, I do understand that one, and that is a shocker. But
4: yeah.
5: I've sort of just put myself in the boat of my three kids that are trying to get a house, and it's really hard, you know?
4: Yep. Fair enough. Thank you very much. Appreciate the call, Tony. Keep your calls coming in, 1300 222 774. Here's a text. We just bought our first house in the inner suburbs after working and saving for 12 years. There were two other first home buyer couples at the auction and no investors. It seemed like the prices weren't tanking, just not going $100,000 to $200,000 over the range. I wonder if that is the experience that that you're having. Let's look a bit more at the data. So it's done by Cotality. Cotality is kind of like, it's the data organisation that does this sort of stuff. Everyone awaits their report with bated breath, or if they don't, when it turns up, they go, oh, the report's out. And then they, you know, anyway, you see what I'm saying. Let's see exactly what it says. Jared Berg is the head of research at Cotality and a leading property analyst, of course, therefore, and is with us now. Jared, a fall of 1% in a month in Melbourne. How significant is that?
6: Look, it's a reasonably strong decline, but certainly not unprecedented. It points to the broader weakening conditions that we've seen nationally, but both Sydney and Melbourne have been at the forefront of the declines that we've seen.
4: Right. I guess I'm just trying to put it into historical perspective. What sort of a number would make you go, oh, this is rapid?
6: Look, you know, sort of in the 2 to 3 range is something that we've seen in much sharper downturns. It's pointing to definitely the continuation of a weakening trend that we've seen in the city for some time.
4: Okay, so you used the word continuation or the spirit of that a couple of times. A lot of the reporting is attributing this to the federal budget itself. Is it just about the budget?
6: We've seen a weaker trend on the demand side of the housing market really since late last year. I've been really comparing, you know, kind of being the perfect storm. We've seen, affordability constraints for potential buyers. We've seen the 3 rate rises from the Reserve Bank. The Middle East conflict has hit the hip pocket of potential buyers through higher energy prices. We've also had that loss of sentiment in the consumer as well. So all of those factors, plus, you know, more recently the budget on top, it has been the perfect storm because everything's been pulling in that one direction.
4: Does that mean the budget was kind of weirdly timed in a way? I mean, obviously the government can't change that, but it was a policy for when house prices were growing and those pressures weren't putting, the pressure wasn't putting downward pressure on house prices, but now it's arrived in a moment where that was happening and it might be compounding the effect?
6: Yeah, it's certainly compounding it. But I guess, you know, a policy decision like that is not made for just at any point in the cycle. I guess they are, you know, implementing it with a longer term vision in mind.
4: Yeah. I just wonder because it's a kind of policy that has been, people have been screaming out about it for ages, precisely because we've presumed that the market is just going to keep heading in this direction because our settings ensure that that's the case. I don't know. Are we entering a new phase where actually it's a phase of fluctuation?
6: Well, yeah, I suppose we do expect to see a continuing downturn for months to come. When we've looked at what a downturn in the Australian property market looks like, typically, you know, close to 12 months is the norm over the last 40 years. There's only been 3 that have lasted for longer than that point in time. So, you know, we do sort of think that the current path is probably going to follow something along those lines.
4: Okay, and so you'd expect to see an uptick in about a year or so?
6: Yeah, I mean, that's a realistic sort of time frame. We think that's the point at which the Reserve Bank might have enough confidence around the path of inflation that they might look to cut rates. And if that's the case, then also some of those cost of living pressures are going to be felt less by consumers.
4: I imagined a nightmare scenario. I conjured it, Jared, and I want you to tell me that I'm imagining dystopian things that are just not going to come to pass. Inflation remains high. House prices are falling. Is there a scenario where the Reserve Bank says, well, you know, inflation's still high. We're going to have to put up interest rates. As a result of putting those interest rates up, the house price falls further and further. And instead of getting some kind of steady correction in house prices, you actually fall into a spiral? Is there any possibility the scenario could arise?
6: Look, I think there are limits to the downside. You know, when we look at the sort of underlying conditions in the market, unemployment still remains very low. We still see population growth supporting demand. And I guess fundamentally, if you view the market as having a shortfall of homes, it's still very, very costly to undertake new construction right now. And that's going to remain the case. And indeed, if values are trending lower, it's only going to become more challenging to get the feasibility for new developments ahead. So I think there is sort of a natural limit to how much lower values can go, you know, in the next 12-month period.
4: Okay. You bring up the issue of supply there. I do notice some comments today from the Housing Industry Association, their chief economist, Tim Reardon, who's saying that effectively there has been a huge fall off in building. So every builder in the past week, all the big guys are seeing what we are seeing, which is a collapse in the work of coming into the pipeline. That's the phrasing that they're using. Is that showing up in your data as well? Should we interpret that as industry lobbying talk, or what do we make of that?
6: Well, it's not showing up in our data just yet, but it is certainly something that we see on the radar. You know, it is a extremely challenging environment just with the cost pressures that have come through on the building side, and labour availability is a huge problem as well. You know, again, one thing that the people sort of aren't perhaps concentrating enough on the labour side of things is the huge demand that's going to come from the Brisbane Olympics in a couple of years. 2032 seems like a far off year in the future. It's just 6 years away. There's an enormous amount of construction that needs to occur in Brisbane alone just to support those games. And I think that's really going to put some pressure on the housing construction sector in the next few years as well.
4: That would make a lot of sense in Brisbane. Does that sort of thing flow on to Melbourne?
6: Well, it does, because just the pool of labour being drawn away from all cities, including Melbourne, could really be a constraint.
4: All right, we'll see how it plays out. Thank you, Jared. Appreciate it.
6: Not a problem.
4: Jared Burke, Head of Research at Cotality. It's now 16 minutes to 9. Denise sends in a text saying, Waleed, my niece recently bought a new house and now can't sell her original home. Yeah, I can imagine being caught in that sort of situation. It'd be tricky. I guess it comes down to, what's the job of government, says Chris in Scoresby, to house people or to protect people's wealth? I would argue the former. Yes. It'd be different if you're talking about wealth as opposed to investments. But I see what you're saying, the idea of housing as shelter rather than as a money-making sort of a thing. Another text, this is Jack from Ashburton, says, house prices need to go to the floor. Generations of Australians have enjoyed ridiculous growth for decades, and it's time for that to stop. It's better if infinite future generations of Australians have affordable housing by ending immigration. Well, that brings in another lever, another factor into the conversation. Carolyn has called in from Mount Albert North, I think it says. Hello, Carolyn.
7: Oh, good morning, Waleed. I'm just ringing about the house prices. I have an adult son who's currently been renting for a long time, but he's in a position to buy something, living in a city apartment. And I've been keeping an eye on a property that he's interested in, and I've been away for a few weeks. I just had a look at it again. And just in the last few weeks that I've been away, the price has dropped between $20,000 to $30,000. So, if it keeps dropping like that, then he'll certainly be considering being able to afford to buy the property.
4: How long do you reckon it would need to keep going before that was feasible?
7: Ooh, well, probably not that long, I wouldn't think. But I think, a significant drop just in the last couple of weeks. I spoke to the agent and she said normally places would be, the place that I'm looking at would have sold within weeks. And she said now they're staying on the market a lot longer. So now that prices are coming down, that might shift it a little bit.
4: Yeah. Okay. Thank you very much for the call, Carolyn. Appreciate it. One of the other issues we're talking about today is gambling advertising reforms. The government, Albanese government, that is set to send them to a parliament that is set to reject them, frankly. Anyway, I've been asking you what you would add, if you had one measure that you could put into this bill, what would it be? Alistair has called in from Diamond Creek. Hello, Alistair.
8: Morning, Waleed. How are you?
4: Very well. What's your policy platform?
8: I was just thinking that every time you open a gambling app, it has to tell you at the top, like there's a banner at the top that tells you how much money you've won and lost. So every time you go to use it, you're reminded.
4: Oh, like a running total.
8: Yeah. I think that would maybe make people second guess themselves a little. Well, go, yeah, okay. I don't know. I think that might work.
4: Yeah, that's an interesting idea. No, I like it. I like that we're thinking about these things. It's fascinating. I've got one idea popped into my head. I don't know if it's very enforceable or makes sense as policy, but I think there should be every gambling ad should have to go to some kind of committee that assesses it for boredom. And if it becomes boring enough, then it can go to air. No more good ads. So many good ads, they've got to make bad ones. And someone has to, it's the inverse quality control. What do you reckon, Alistair? Yeah. Am I onto something?
8: Yeah, I reckon. I think the two things that we're talking about today are tied as well, because if housing prices don't come down, people are going to be more and more attracted to take these risky bets as a way of getting a quick financial hit.
4: Yeah.
8: So hopefully, if prices drop, which is the point, and I don't care if mine does because I bought my house to live in, not to invest in. Yeah. Hopefully, some of my colleagues will be able to, have a bit more confidence about being able to save.
4: And they won't be in desperation.
8: Being meaningless a year later. So.
4: Thank you, Alistair. Anyway. Appreciate the call. See, Alistair was all business. He wasn't buying into my stupid idea. But, you got to try. No bad ideas here, guys. We're just, it's like a workshop. 12 minutes to 9.
9: Justin Smith.
10: So mixed in between the traffic, the weather and all the important stuff, that old debate, margarine versus butter. On Breakfast, we are going to finally take the scientific approach.
9: Breakfast on 774 ABC Melbourne. Mornings with Waleed Ali.

0: Yeah. West creeping back, is that what it is? It doesn't sound like that's what's happening. Not in Victoria. A survey has been done. Flinders University have done it. 65.9% of us said we were happy. That is under the national average, which is 69%. The Northern Territory was the highest, by the way. 75% saying they were fairly, very, or completely happy. Come on, make us happy. We have the best drinking water in Australia, says one text. Yeah, there you go. Victoria unhappy. Our AFL teams are not going well. Yeah. But that's a zero-sum game because let's say Collingwood are going well. I'm very unhappy. So it's complicated. Anyway, joining me now is Professor Tim Cavanaro, who's the Pro Vice-Chancellor at Flinders University, one of the researchers on this project. Tim, did you have to do this?
1: Did we have to do this? Yeah. So look, this came out of a report we call the Wicked Problems Report, where we've gone out and asked everyday Australians what are the big issues that concern them the most, which will then help us as a university guide our activities going forward. And one of the questions we asked for the first time this year was about happiness.
0: Why are Victorians singularly unhappy?
1: Look, it's a really complex concept, the idea of happiness, and there are a lot of things that feed into that. But what we did find was that high levels of pessimism were associated with people who had high levels of concern about things such as cost of living and crime and public safety, whereas higher levels of optimism, that cohort tended to have higher levels of concern about things such as the environment and global crises. So I think there's something about the immediacy of the concerns and people's levels of happiness.
0: That is fascinating, because very often we're told, especially when we're considering the mental health of younger generations and so on, well, of course, their mental health's no good. They are, you know, confronting the existential threat of climate change, etc. And which always makes me wonder, because, you know, previous generations had the atomic bomb and like all these other sort of things. If I read you correctly, actually, that we're barking up the wrong tree a little bit there if we're talking about happiness in the moment.
1: Yeah, again, so what we're doing is really digging deeper into the data to try and identify some of those patterns so we can look at different demographics and different economic circumstances and things like that to then try and dig into those things. But the whole point of the study is to identify what are those big concerns that are people worried about so we can then assemble research teams to try and find the solutions to them.
0: I'm always a bit skeptical of terms like happiness. I don't quite know what they mean. It can be a very thin concept, like a fleeting emotion, or it can be a really thick, deep concept to do with life satisfaction, contentment. You know, you get into a whole philosophical argument about it if you want. What do you mean by happy? Or is it entirely just up to the people you're interviewing to say whether they're happy or not, whatever that means?
1: Yeah, so it's really the latter. We had a scale, and there are global studies, happiness studies globally, and we ranked from levels of fairly, very, and completely happy, and then people who sat in the middle, and then going in the opposite direction down to pessimism. So it is a sliding scale that people have ranked themselves on.
0: Right. Okay. You mentioned cost of living. I find it hard to believe. I don't have the data in front of me, but that cost of living pressures are worse in Victoria than they are in, say, New South Wales. I mean, Sydney is a very, very expensive city. You did mention crime, though. So,
1: yes.
0: Is there anything in your data? And Victoria has obviously had a very big conversation about that. Is there anything in your data that can apportion like how significant these various factors are?
1: Yeah, so what we did is we've identified 15 wicked problems, these big complex issues that people are concerned about, and then we asked the respondents to the survey to rank their top three.
0: Yep.
1: And so the top five concerns in Victoria, as you've touched on, the cost of living, and that was at 63% compared to the national average of 65%.
0: Yep.
1: Crime and safety was your number two at 51% compared to the national average of 37%. So that was certainly elevated within Victoria. And then rounding out the top five, we had housing and affordability, access to healthcare, and the environment.
0: Okay, this is fascinating, because house prices are beginning to fall. We're seeing that. Actually, a bit later on the show, we're going to look at the crime issue, because the Victorian government's got a violence reduction unit now that's based on a model in Scotland. And we've got the woman who was one of the architects of that to see whether or not that's been effective and so on. So at the very least, the things that what I'm hearing, Tim, is the stuff that we're actually concerned about does align with the stuff that is the focus of government policy, whatever you think of that policy. Is there a correlation between what is spoken about in politics and what's in the media and what we decide actually makes us happy?
1: Yeah, there's quite a few things there to unpack. Certainly, I think what occurred to us as we looked at the data this year is we're seeing the same kinds of concerns that we've seen in the previous iteration of this survey, but the intensity with which people are experiencing them is higher. So people are rating those top five concerns more frequently than they did previously. So I think there's something about the intensity with which people are experiencing these concerns.
0: All right. Thank you so much, Tim. Really fascinating stuff. That's Professor Tim Cavanaro, who's the Pro Vice Chancellor at Flinders University, one of the researchers on this project. Tell us, well, come on, make us happy. 1300 222 774. That's your task today. We're going to fix this problem by 11. We can't fix the crime thing or the property thing, but we can fix this in some way. 1300 222 774. Madonna's new album comes out this week. Life is good, says someone from Toorak Tram. So there you go. There's a little thing. 1300 222 774. Hey, before we get to the news, I mentioned gambling reform. The federal government is sending its gambling reforms, or gambling advertising reforms to be more specific, to Parliament today. It looks like the Greens and the Coalition are set to team up and block it because both don't think it goes far enough. Simon Kennedy is with me now, Liberal MP for Cook, Shadow Assistant Finance Minister. Hello, Simon.
2: Hi, Waleed. How are you?
0: Very well. Have I summarised that correctly? The Coalition's position is that you want to see stronger bans or restrictions on gambling advertising?
2: Absolutely. This government and the PM have a problem with gambling. They're captured by lobbyists. We've seen them cave to lobbyists. And who doesn't have lobbyists are the gambling victims and the people with problem gambling. And the job of us as elected MPs is to be the lobbyists for the people. 80% of people want to see less ads, and we need to give them a voice in Parliament.
0: So you've articulated the dynamic and the problem quite well. Don't the Coalition also have lobbyists coming at them? The Coalition's been in government for the lion's share of this century. Gambling advertising's been unpopular throughout all of it. If it were that simple, wouldn't the Coalition have just dealt with this?
2: Look, I've been here 2 years, Waleed, and I've been consistent the entire time. Sure. I might be new to politics, but I'm not new to values and standing up for what I believe in. This is predatory. We are grooming children. I've had personal experience with it. Friends of mine, teachers of mine. I just came back from the US. You can open carry an AK-47 in South Carolina, but you can't see a gambling ad. Mm. I came back to Australia with my 10-year-old son, watched the first Socceroos game. We got served a Bet365 ad, yep, walking through the odds. Why are we putting up with that here? We have the highest gambling losses in the world. This is a zero-sum game. The more these gambling companies make, the worse Australians do. When they win, you lose. The better they do, the worse Australians do. It's clear we need to stand up to them. The Coalition is doing that. I'm not here to talk about the past. I've been here 2 years. I'm here to give action to what the Australians want.
0: All right. What's that action? What's the Coalition's position on this? Are you looking for a total ban? What's the end point of this policy debate?
2: Yeah, we're going through a process right now. There's going to be a Senate review to work out how we can strengthen them. What these laws do will give unlimited gambling ads after 8:30. Mm-hmm. They'll give 3 an hour on broadcast. I think ultimately people should be given choice. 80% of people don't want to see ads. There's technology right now for those 80% of people to opt in or opt out and say, I don't want to see an ad. I personally think it should be opt-in. You have to opt in to see a gambling ad.
0: So how would that work on broadcast? So I'm watching the Socceroos on free-to-air.
2: Free-to-air, you'd have to have different rules. Free-to-air is broadcast. You can't action that choice. But what I think we should do is when there's millions of children tuning into the Socceroos in their schools, like against Paraguay at 12 p.m. last Friday, and you're served a Bet365 ad beforehand on broadcast.
0: So you want, that's what I'm saying. You want that banned.
2: Well, there should be a block before live sport. And I think it should also include replays. Often kids can't stay up and watch the end of the NRL at 8:30 and they get up the next morning. Why should they be served betting ads the next day watching a replay? It should be banned through that. But I think there's a number of ways you could achieve fewer ads. I also think we need to look at inducements. People who want to stop gambling are bombarded often by these gambling companies with inducements, trying to get them to spend more, giving them bonus bets, free tickets. I think there needs to be much stronger regulation on that.
0: So you have very strong views on this, Simon. You are one member, a newly arrived member, as you point out, within the party room. Are you going to win this argument within your own party?
2: We will strengthen these laws. I have full confidence in Sarah Henderson, Angus Taylor, that we will strengthen these laws and stand up for what the Australian people want.
0: Strengthen can mean anything, though. Is your party
2: no,
0: with
2: can't.
0: You?
2: It
0: would they go as far as you're prepared to go?
2: Oh, look, I hope so. Look, we go through a process. Politics is about bringing your party along with you. I can see a desire in our party room to do this. I can see a desire from Angus and Sarah to strengthen it. And there's a myriad of ways we need to engage to make sure we do this in the smartest way. The government hasn't done it. I'm sure you or no one else is arguing for what they've put forward is sufficient. And if we agree with that, Waleed, we should be strengthening it.

0: Simon, I'm on the ABC. I don't agree or argue with anything at this point, at least not while I'm behind this microphone.
1: You're not. You don't think these laws should be stronger?
0: Simon, you can't ask me that question. It's scandalous to ask an ABC broadcaster that question. You're not allowed to have an opinion in this particular... Anyway,
1: we can take this... That's not true.
0: We can take this...
1: I've done a lot of ABC interviews where they've pushed opinions on me.
0: No, no.
1: You've got to believe this Labor government needs to have stronger laws, surely.
0: All right.
1: I'm gambling.
0: I have to believe it. I have to believe it. Thank you, Simon. Appreciate it. Simon Kennedy, Liberal MP for Cook, Shadow Assistant Finance Minister. Over to you. News time now. We'll be back after 5 minutes. And we'll continue that conversation.
2: Good morning, Natasha McFarlane with ABC News. Prime Minister Anthony Albanese says it's alarming that two Ernst & Young graduates allegedly accessed his private banking information. The two graduates, aged 21 and 25, have been charged over accessing restricted banking data whilst on secondment at Commonwealth Bank. The Prime Minister says he can't go into detail over what information was accessed, given the matter is before the courts.
3: Well, accessing anyone's privacy, any Australian's privacy, is alarming, let alone someone from a contractor who's not an employee of Commonwealth Bank being able to access that information.
2: The first stage of a major overhaul of the NDIS provider market comes into effect today. Here's National Work reporter Bronwyn Herbert.
4: Mandatory registration now applies to digital platform operators and supported independent living providers known as SIL. NDIS Minister Jenny McAllister says the changes are designed to improve safety and accountability.
5: It's still the case about half the providers of SIL are registered.
4: SIL include group homes where some of the worst abuse and neglect of participants has occurred, and the category of funding is one of the highest value parts of the provider market, costing taxpayers about $16 billion a year.
2: Victorians have heard stories of Islamophobia and the importance of reporting incidents at the launch of a new national awareness campaign in Melbourne last night. Meg Whitfield reports.
6: Led by the Office of Australia's Special Envoy to Combat Islamophobia, the campaign aims to encourage members of the community to report incidents of anti-Muslim hate, educating people on the channels available and urging bystanders to speak up. Special Envoy Aftab Malik says often incidents of Islamophobia go unreported, meaning the true scale of the situation isn't recognised.
7: What is reported is the tip of the iceberg.
6: He says everyone has a role to play in creating a safer, more inclusive community.
2: A Richmond resident who was woken up by a fire at a tobacco shop in Melbourne's Inner East says it's disappointing to see these incidents continuing to occur. A part of Bridge Road remains closed as authorities investigate the blaze, which is believed to be deliberately lit. The fire also forced the evacuation of three residents from the double-storey duplex. Sam, who lives nearby, says it has put people in the area on edge.
8: It's probably a sign of the times, unfortunately. It's not very comforting. It's not reassuring. You kind of see it happening everywhere. It's just disappointing. There's a lot of people that are affected by it, probably innocently affected by it. And, it's just not very reassuring.
2: The US Supreme Court has reaffirmed that children born on American soil are US citizens. The ruling marks a major defeat for President Donald Trump's January 2025 order, which seeks to narrow the scope of citizenship guaranteed under the 14th Amendment. Lower courts across the country had previously blocked the measure. Professor Elora Mukherjee from Columbia Law School says the decision is a striking rebuke to Mr. Trump's executive order.
9: Today's decision has sweeping implications. Generations of Americans have relied on the promise of birthright citizenship. Birthright citizenship has been embedded in our Constitution since the ratification of the 14th Amendment. Its promise has been reaffirmed by multiple Supreme Court cases.
2: To sport, Norway is through to the last 16 after a 2-1 win over Cote d'Ivoire in Dallas at the World Cup. And France has also progressed after a 3-0 win over Sweden. And Cricket Australia has announced that the Prime Minister's 11 will be played in Melbourne next year. The first time in the fixture's 75 history, it will not be played in Canberra. The sports governing body says a one-off move to the Victorian capital is to extend what it's calling a festival of cricket, which will culminate in the 150th anniversary test at the MCG on March 11th next year. The PM's 11 will play an all-English side in a pink ball match under lights at the Junction Oval over 3 days from March the 4th.

0: north. To the weather, there's a severe weather warning for damaging winds redeveloping over the northeast ranges this evening. For the state, cloudy at first with isolated showers more extensive over the northeast ranges. Areas of rain developing over the north and west during the afternoon, then extending throughout during the evening. Moderate to locally heavy falls over the northeast ranges and isolated thunderstorms over the north and west during the afternoon and evening. For Melbourne, partly cloudy, a very high chance of rain, most likely late this afternoon and evening, a top today of 17. Right now it's 14 degrees in the city. ABC News.
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2: Traffic.
3: Good morning, it's Caroline Ferguson from Transport Victoria. In Richmond, Victoria Police are sending you away from a section of Bridge Road. It's closed between Church Street and Punt Road due to a building fire. Swan Street's your best option. If you're heading in out of the city, it's not moving too badly at all. But trams on routes 48 and 75 are diverting through Hawthorne. Replacement buses have been organised for you, though, on Bridge Road outside the Epworth Hospital. A crane truck's broken down. He's sitting on the Tullamarine Freeway heading towards the city. The left lane is closed after Bell Street. Four lanes are still getting through, not causing too much of a delay. And the freeways and arterials much lighter than usual, just a bit snug inbound on the Westgate Freeway from the Balti Bridge towards the city exits. The intersection of Berwick-Cranbourne Road and Thompson's Road in Clyde North are closed for the next 2 weeks. It's for upgrade works taking place over the school holidays. You can detour using Narre Warren, Cranbourne Road, Grease Road, Hardy's Road, Bells Road and Grasses Road. Just have an extra 30 minutes up your sleeve for that detour. And metro trains are all running on time. That's the latest in traffic and transport at 9:06.
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4: Mornings with Waleed Ali, filling in for Raf Epstein.
6: 6 minutes past nine. There is a fair chance, if you are the mean Victorian voter even, that crime is an issue that you are thinking a lot about. It's an issue in the election. We've just heard that it's one of the main reasons in a Flinders University study that Victoria is the least happy state. By the way, I still want your solutions on that. 1300 222 774. Make us happy by 11 a.m. All right? That's the deadline. 1300 222 774. Anyway, I come back to the question of crime because there is this kind of philosophical debate that lies beneath it, which is the response or the solution more about punishment or more about prevention? The Labor government in Victoria has said that prevention is a key plank of this, and it's established a thing called the Violence Reduction Unit. It's not its own idea. It's basically copied from Scotland, where this has been established. We are very fortunate today, and you're going to hear from them in a moment, to have the chief executive of the Scottish body, Community Justice Scotland, here, who can tell us about what the experience has been there, whether it has worked, what's worked about it, what hasn't, and what we might be able to learn from it. And also then the CEO of our own Violence Reduction Unit in Victoria. They'll both be in the studio and they are here to answer questions. So if you have any questions, any ideas you want to throw at them, maybe you're sceptical of this, maybe you're supportive of this. Whatever perspective you come from, now is the time to get your thoughts responded to in, I guess, the fullest way you could possibly hope for in a medium like this. 1300 222 774. There is space on the phone, so do it now. Get on now, and I'll be speaking to them in a second. 1300 222 774. I am interested in happiness, though. Here is my contribution. Overnight, Maya Joint played Serena Williams at Wimbledon. Now, firstly, why the hell is Wimbledon going on when there's a World Cup? I mean, it's just too much. But anyway, leave that aside. If it's going to go on, then it may as well be great for Australia. And Maya Joint has just knocked out Serena Williams. Serena who? Yeah, that's what I think. Anyway, she's a Melburnian. She's been in Melbourne for about 5 minutes. She recently moved here, but that's enough. We'll claim her. We need the happiness boost. Here she is, still in shock after beating Serena Williams at Wimbledon.
7: Walking out, I forgot the warm-up. I don't know what happened. My legs weren't moving. I mean, she has such an aura. She's such a legend. And this court has so many huge names that have played on it. I've been dreaming about this moment since I was...

0: was a little kid, so this is pretty crazy.
1: Yeah. See, heartwarming stuff. How can you not love Melbourne and be happy? Get happy, everybody! Sorry, that shouldn't have said that. Just came out. 1300-222-774 on happiness. Jim has called in from Mooneyong with a proposal. Hello, Jim. How are you?
2: G'day, Waleed. I'm very well, thank you.
1: All right. What have you got for me?
2: Well, I had a question for your previous speaker about the happiness survey and wondered whether there was a distinction between the happiness of Melbourne, Melburnians versus the happiness of rural Victorians. I'm a rural Victorian and I didn't see many of our factors in the points that he raised.
1: That is an interesting point. And if I remember correctly, I'm hesitating to say this because I haven't confirmed it. It's just what I saw as I was scanning this today. It is, happiness tends to be lower in rural areas than in city areas. It might be a different set of factors. I don't know about Victoria. Rural areas have had a lot more challenges with service provision, access to health, these sorts of things as well. And we've seen anger in rural areas has been higher politically. And so there's been a big, you know, breakout in the political vote in rural areas more so than in the cities, although it's creeping in. I'm interested in your experience as a rural Victorian, Jim.
2: I live halfway between Bacchus Marsh and Ballarat in the path of the Western Renewables Link. And over the last 6 years, me and my community, we feel we've been really shafted by the current government over the Western Renewables transmission lines and fire levy and other things. Mm. You know, our local members play, you know, interference between us and the ministers, et cetera. And it is a really underlying fatigue on the community. But having said that, that's the source of most of my unhappiness. But I do see, as an optimist, an opportunity to change that.
1: Yep.
2: Towards the next this coming state election. I'm also a Bombers supporter.
1: That
2: adds to my unhappiness. But the two of those things together, I see there's an opportunity to change that, and so that can, I think, will, you know, boost my happiness.
1: All right. Well, it might be easier to change that than how the Bombers are going. But yes, I take your point, Jim. Thank you very much. Thank you for your contribution. Justine's called in from Gisborne about gambling. Hello, Justine.
3: Hi, Waleed. How's it going?
1: I'm very well. What would you like to say?
3: With your Liberal MP, Simon, I just wanted to put my support behind him. I'm not a Liberal voter, but I'm very happy to hear how passionate and enthusiastic he is to get reform happening.
1: Yeah, that was fascinating, wasn't it? He's very strident on. He's not the only one within the party. And I know that some Liberals have pointed to the fact that Peter Dutton had a policy to limit gambling advertising that was stronger than what the Albanese government has put forward here. So there is definitely something within the party that might suggest they are going to go further, or that their policy would be to go further. At the same time, it's a tricky one for governments, isn't it, Justine? Because as soon as they start to limit this, all of the free-to-air commercial networks turn up. And everyone who is either profiting from gambling advertising, or in the case of free-to-air TV, says, without this, we're absolutely stuffed, they start to ramp up. And it's interesting to see how government responds when that happens, isn't it?
3: Yeah, there's a lot of money involved. So obviously it takes a lot of passion and pressure from the people to you know, make these things happen. So if you know, we need to change government, or if we need to keep these policy makers accountable, then that's just what we need to do, yeah.
1: Yeah. All right. Thank you, Justine. There's no doubt where the public sits on this. The polling shows that pretty clearly. It's a misalignment between that and politics. All sorts of reasons, I imagine, behind that. 13 minutes past nine. All right. Up next, we're going to talk about preventing crime.
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1: Raf will be back after a couple of weeks away. I don't even know if he's away. I think he's camped in front of a TV watching the World Cup, basically. That's my guess. But anyway, what we're going to do now is prevent youth crime. We're making the state happy

0: in youth crime. So this is not the other end. This is not where it's happened. And when we're talking about then what punishments should occur, what courts should be trying youth offenders, all these sorts of things. This is about whether or not you can identify really clearly what the factors are that go into youth crime and then stop it happening before it arises. That is the ambition of the state government in Victoria. They have, well, effectively copied what's been going on in Scotland. Let's find out whether or not that has been successful and what our plans are in our neck of the woods. Karen McCluskey is Chief Executive of Community Justice Scotland, one of the architects of the Scottish program. And Andrea Davison is the CEO of the Violence Reduction Unit in Victoria, relatively newly established, that is seeking to do something similar. Karen, Andrea, welcome. Thank you very much for joining us.
1: Good morning.
0: Thank you for having us. A bit closer to the microphone, Karen. I know you have a wonderful Scottish brogue and Scots have very forceful voices.
2: We have.
0: But I don't think it'll be quite that forceful.
2: Okay.
0: So that would be good. You've got quite a task, don't you, Andrea?
1: Yes, absolutely. But I'm ready to rise to the challenge. And with the support of Karen and others across the world in the many violence reduction units that are really leading the way in violence prevention, very much excited to be bringing this to Victoria.
0: Well, I can't wait to talk to Karen about exactly what's been going on there. But I'm interested in, before we do that, what you, as you come into this role, where do you look? Do you scan the world and see a lot of hope? Or do you see a problem that is really, really hard to solve?
1: I see both of those things.
0: Right.
1: So there is absolutely the complexity of dealing with youth crime and dealing with crime in general, but there's also a lot of hope because there's a lot of evidence around what works, and it's the opportunity to bring it here to Victoria and to be able to ensure that we're not only copying but adapting the model to ensure that it fits our place.
0: All right. Well, we'll get to that adaption in a moment. Let's look at the original model. Karen?
2: Good morning.
0: What do you get up to?
2: Well, you were just talking about the least happy state, the Scots, post the World Cup.
0: Yeah.
2: We are definitely the most unhappy.
0: You had a terrible World Cup.
2: We did.
0: What happened there?
2: Oh, I don't know. I think the Scots, I mean, we are pretty depressing. You know,
0: yeah,
2: we are pretty miserable.
0: But you're also great fun.
2: We are great fun, you know, and I think, you know, we quite like a task.
0: Well, right.
2: It was beyond us.
0: Sure, but preventing youth crime is quite a task.
2: Well, it is, you know.
0: And that's been your task.
2: Well, it has. It's a wicked issue. I mean, I was in the police. I started way back in 2003, and when I arrived in Glasgow, you know, we were having, you know, murder inquiries every weekend. It was pretty overwhelming. We had a 98% detection rate. We'd filled the jails, but it hadn't prevented anything. And so we sort of embarked on a journey about how would we stop victims becoming victims, to prevent, you know, families being, you know, being told that their young people had died or their adults had died, because I do all violence. And we started on something very different, and we fundamentally changed to prevention, because in a way that's how the police service was set up, around these Peelian principles. And it's the absence of crime and disorder that's the litmus test of great policing. Mm-hmm. And so we turned it into this public health, about how can we look at violence as an infection, domestic abuse, people growing up in really chaotic families, and then you get violence on the streets.
0: Violence as an infection is an interesting metaphor.
2: Well, it is, and of course it's not actually an infection, although if somebody wants to develop a vaccine, that would be great, and I'm your woman. But it sort of changed the perspective, because people were just saying, that's the police's issue. And of course, it's not the police's issue. It's everybody's issue, because it required us to really focus on parenting and supporting parents, because parenting's hard, about keeping kids in school. And so that was about education and persuading teachers to include instead of exclude. Because one of the things that when I go into prisons, everybody's story starts with, see when I was 5, see when I was 7.
0: Right.
2: They tell you about what's happened, and then they tell you about exclusion from school. So the people who are coming to, you know, notice injustice, they are not hiding. We know who they are, and we actually know the evidence about how to prevent it.
0: All right. So what do you do? As a concrete thing. So I get the idea. I think everyone understands
2: okay.
0: The broad philosophical idea or orientation. What do you actually do?
2: So you do everything. And I know that,
0: I mean,
2: sounds,
0: because
2: it is.
0: Like,
2: I mean, it
0: program.
2: Is. It is massive. I mean, yesterday at an event, I showed a life story, and you know, and it had a piece of CCTV, and I showed you what happened, and then I showed you all the points of intervention. So, you do have to fix when people are actually doing, you know, the violence, because you want people to feel safe. You do. Yep. And there are no excuses for crime, but there's loads of reasons. So, I mean, and Andrea is doing

0: doing some work around gang intervention, and we did all that work. You know, we sort of tackled some of the knives. We don't have guns in Scotland, and we are not an armed police service. So we did lots of work on trying to address knife carrying and doing sort of lots of education programmes and intervening in hospitals when people were coming in having been, you know, assaulted, and trying to stop that, you know, that tit-for-tat violence, because we'd get people coming in having a knife wound. And you'd be stitching them up, they'd be on their phone plotting their revenge.
1: Right.
0: And then you got, you know, offence after offence after offence. So we did an interruption.
1: What's an interruption?
0: So this is going to seem really unsophisticated, but really saying to people, it's a teachable moment, a reachable moment, when people are motivated to change their behaviour. So people would come in having been stabbed, severe pain, often in extremis, and, you know, we had lots of people die from one stab wound. And we would have people in there who were peer mentors who'd often been in the justice system, who would intervene at that point of time, who would try and say, look, this isn't working out too well for you here. Are you ready to change? They would provide exit, sometimes different housing because they would be at risk. So it's really complicated, really detailed work. So that's interruption.
1: Andrea,
2: yes,
1: is that what you have in mind? That style of, because that strikes me as it's a really big job. You need people in a lot of places. You need all kinds of institutions to be talking together. I don't think it would be unkind to say that we're not always great at that in Victoria and in Australia. This sounds like a big task.
2: It is.
1: Is this what you have in mind, though?
2: This is absolutely what we have in mind. And actually, to the point Karen made on hospital interventions, that's a program we launched here in Victoria as a pilot 2 weeks ago, as a violence reduction unit program that's a partnership between the Alfred Health and then YSAS, which is a youth organisation, and 16 Yards, which is a lived experience mentoring organisation. And it's the first time in Australia that we will be engaging in what is a really a common sense approach to don't wait for young people to hit the justice system, intervene at that reachable moment when they're in a hospital bed.
1: You said a pilot program. How big?
2: So it'll be over 12 to 18 months. And then the idea is, and this is very much the VRU model, is to bring to scale. So to test, to pilot, to really ensure that we crawl across the detail of that, that we're creating partnerships between health and justice agencies. And it's really the first time we've been doing it. So part of the challenge is, how do you work together in the right way? How do you disagree in the right way? How do you work in each other's landscapes? So that's a big part of the work that we're doing. But then there's also some unique factors. So those are universal factors. We know those are opportunities to intervene. But there's also, for example, in Victoria, we've got a real challenge with grooming and exploitation. So we're also doing deep work in terms of being able to give young people the tools and their parents and their communities to recognise what grooming looks like, because that's very much shifted to an online world, which is a new space.
1: When you talk about grooming, what do you mean? You mean initiation into violence?
2: So I mean crime as a service, and we've seen it with a lot of the hospitality bombings where young people that have had very little prior contact, if any.
1: So recruitment is really what
2: recruitment,
1: we're talking about.
2: Yeah.
1: I just ask, because grooming also has other connotations, which is not necessarily what we're talking about here. All right, it's 22 minutes past nine. That was the voice of Andrea Davidson, who's the CEO of your violence reduction unit in Victoria. And Karen McCluskey is my other guest, Chief Executive of Community Justice Scotland. If you listen really closely, you should be able to tell their voices apart. Claire has called in from Northcote and has a question. Hello, Claire.
3: Hi. Thanks for having me on.
1: Not at all. Go for it. What's your question?
3: Yeah, so my understanding of the Scottish model, and it's in line with a bunch of what's been said already, is that it's a whole sort of public health approach. However, in Victoria, I'm interested to know how this coincides with some of the other approaches that Jacinta Allen's taken, which is like these tough bail laws and adult sentences for children, life sentences for children. We know from the evidence that early interactions with the criminal justice system make, you know, significantly increase somebody's chance, a young person's chance of reoffending and creating a cycle. How do these two things exist together? And, you know, is what Victoria's doing with their violence reduction unit actually at the same scale of what they're doing in Scotland?
1: Well, there's a lot there. Andrea, over to you.
2: So what I'd say first up is it doesn't have to be either or. So that we know prevention and enforcement can work hand in hand. So the focus of the Violence Reduction Unit is to prevent crime before it happens. But as Karen mentioned, we also focus on the pointy end. So it's about developing innovative ways to respond to emerging trends around gang violence, for example.
1: So, I understand that distinction, but Claire's point seems to be they can also work against each other. And if what you're doing is imposing a law and order policy that brings young offenders into contact with the justice system, which increases the likelihood of further crime. Now, you can correct Claire and me if that's incorrect, but if that's what's happening, then you're just fighting against yourself, aren't you?
2: It's a good point, and I think it's a constant debate that we must have, is how do these two policies work together? For us in the VIU, we are very much focused on prevention, and that public health approach that is rightly called out is at the heart of that, and it's the way that you approach prevention. But that doesn't mean that we don't lean into the justice system itself and ensure that when young people are coming into that system, that we give them every opportunity to have the best possible interventions to stay out of that system.
1: All right. Karen, this tension?
0: Well, Claire, that's a great question. So I look at the evidence because I have to work in a really complicated space, and I know why people say, let's just give longer sentences, let's, you know, it can be life sentences, etc. But we know that the evidence base isn't there, you know, to tell you that that works. And, you know, and I said it yesterday, if that worked, America would have no crime because it's jailed 3.5 million people a year. And we know that jail's like an infection. See, once you get it once, it can become lifelong and life-limiting. Now, we don't have any children in the system under 18, so we don't have anybody in prison under 18 in Scotland. It's taken us decades. And that's not to say that we don't have challenges, because we do. I do not want to give the impression that we've got it wholly fixed. We have young people who've done some really challenging and heinous offence, but we focus on need and not deed, because these are young people who can change. For everybody who's got teenagers out there, they are really hard. And I'm sorry, Waleed, you're the only guy in this state. Young men, that risk-taking part of their brain is huge. And the bit that says, that's not a great idea, isn't fully developed. So we even sentence under 25s very differently in Scotland. There's sentencing guidance to say, look, you have to understand that their brains aren't fully developed, they risk-take. You know, and we try and think about how we can address that behaviour without, you know, that need to think, you know, you need a 10-year sentence. But it's really difficult, and I understand that politically, and sometimes it appeals to the, you know, the part of people's hearts that said, that's the right idea.
1: How quickly does what's happening in Scotland, the approach you're taking in Scotland, Karen, how quickly does it deliver tangible results on the rate of crime? Well, the reason I ask is, when we talk about prevention, it's the same argument in health, right? You are talking about something that sounds at least like it has a long-term dividend. Being introduced in a moment where people see a short-term problem that they want an immediate solution to.
0: Yeah.
1: And is that a fair characterisation? Do you see quick results?
0: Absolutely. Well, so that's a really good point. The challenge is that all the evidence tells you that only 30% of violence is reported to the police. So you can look at crime figures all you like. You know, and, you know, I mean, our chief constable, who was a guy called Sir Willie Ray, you know, when he was standing up and saying crime's up 5%, down 3%, up 2%, there was people out there in the community saying, well, you don't actually know what's happening. And that's why injury surveillance in the hospitals is really important, because people are coming in and, I mean, who knew that not everybody trusts the police? You know, and I was in the police, so we understood that we had to try and reduce that emergency room door. That was a really good measure of success. And you know, we achieved that. But it is long-term, and I know that doesn't give comfort. You know, yeah, we can do stop search and you can do all these things, and I'm sure the police will carry on doing that sort of thing. But this was about long-term trend. The first year we set up, we had the lowest murder rate. And people said, you must be delighted. That's it fixed. I wish you could have ridden off into the sunset. But actually, this is about long-term trend. And we said, come back to us in 5 years. And if it's still going down, then that's great. But you can give people comfort that it's going in the right direction. And, you know, and that will be for Andrea and the team to sort of give politicians and the public comfort that things are happening. But I think your listeners will know some of the things. They'll talk about support for parents, they'll talk about the domestic abuse in the house, they'll talk about the kids that are excluded from school. You know the solutions, it's their ability to implement it that's a challenge.
1: That's where it gets tough for you, I think, Andrea.
2: Indeed.
1: What sort of results in what sort of time frame do you need to see before you can say this has been a success?
2: So I think it's a balance, as Karen said, about recognising every program that we're implementing, the change that it's creating for young people, for their families, for the community, and making Victorians feel safer. So, for example, our early intervention officers in schools, there's youth workers in schools across 23 schools in Victoria that we know need that support most. And what I'm hearing back from principals is that's allowing those schools to extend into understanding the stories of those young people before they're disengaged. Now, those young people engaged in that program, we know, have a far more hopeful future than young people who aren't getting that sort of support. So it's bringing those stories to life, and storytelling is important here to know what's actually happening, what are the tangible things that are happening.
1: Yeah.
2: But I also know, as Karen said, in terms of how that's reflected in the statistics, we do need that 5-year window. We need that 7 to 10 year window. It took the Scots really 2 decades to be able to declare that this was a problem that had been brought under control. But they have led the way and pioneered, and we've seen other violence reduction units around the world be able to achieve those population-level outcomes in shorter timeframes because of that pioneering lead.
1: Are you worried you're going to get

0: 5 to 10 years, whatever it is. Meanwhile, crime rate's still high. And we have a shortfall in police and so on. And we have all sorts of arguments about more punishment and so on and so forth. And the argument very quickly becomes, why are we spending a huge amount of money on this reduction unit to send social workers out to hospitals with people who have already committed crimes, and we don't have the money to put more police on the beat? And I can imagine that argument being really powerful.
1: Yeah, it's a challenging argument to have. But again, I come back to it's not either or. It's actually about
0: kind of is though, isn't it? Because resources are finite and politics is determined by election cycles.
1: And none of us live in a political vortex, but it's also going back to the evidence and saying it's actually, we know, and this is a universal truth, it is far more cheaper to invest in prevention than to build jails. So that's an important part as well, is that if we actually want to look at that economic argument, this is a far cheaper solution. But that's not to say we don't need more police. That's not to say police are absolute core partners in this business. And the Chief Commissioner of Police himself has said this is not a problem we can arrest our way out of. Yeah. He is an absolute proponent for prevention, and his previous role in New Zealand was an absolute leader of prevention. So I think we also need to acknowledge, and this is part of the role as the VRU, as being that system connector across government. We're quite intentionally an independent administrative office because we work across all of government to ensure we're breaking down those silos and not having it as either or ourselves in how we respond.
0: It's going to be fascinating to watch this play out over years, especially when it's such a keenly felt and I hope acute in the sense of being short-term, but maybe not, problem that Victoria's wrestling with. Thank you to both of you for coming in.
2: You're welcome.
0: Karen, I know you're about to get back on a plane. You're probably still jet-lagged and you've got to go home quickly, but thank you very much for making the trip. Karen McCluskey is the Chief Executive of Community Justice Scotland, and Andrea Davidson, CEO of the Violence Reduction Unit in Victoria, newly established. Our guests who've just come in, thank you so much to both of you. It's now 28 minutes to 10, so we've got to get to the news desk, but just very quickly, Julie is calling from Templestowe to try to make us happy. Hello, Julie.
3: Hello, Waleed. And Mayor Joy being Serena Williams made me so happy. Australian coming to the fore on centre court. It was brilliant. Yes. And I can't wipe the smile off my face.
0: Yeah, good, good. May your happiness be infectious. We've been talking about infection in other contexts and it hasn't been as positive. So let's make that infectious, shall we? Thank you very much for your call, Julie. Appreciate it. Let's go to the news desk and get some headlines. Natasha McFarlane is there.
4: Good morning, Waleed. Search and rescue workers are continuing to dig their way through collapsed buildings in Venezuela after two massive earthquakes devastated the country. There is growing frustration among locals that the government is not doing enough to help with the recovery of loved ones. Property experts say that despite falling house prices, new buyers are still being very cautious. The latest Cotality data shows capital city home values fell by 1.3% over the last 3 months. That's the biggest monthly decline since December 2022. Assistant Treasurer Daniel Molino says the federal government is considering how it can better regulate the big four accounting firms, KPMG, Deloitte, PwC and Ernst & Young. In recent weeks, partners at KPMG leaked client information and mishandled a whistleblower, and two men were sacked from EY for allegedly accessing the Prime Minister's personal banking information. And a suspicious fire at a tobacco shop in Melbourne's Inner East is under investigation, which has caused disruptions to a major thoroughfare. Fire crews found the ground floor store on Bridge Road in Richmond fully engulfed in flames after 3:30 this morning. Three people in the upstairs apartment next door were forced to evacuate. Melbourne's weather, rain developing with a top today of 17. Right now it's 14 degrees. I'll have more news at 10 o'clock.
5: 774 ABC Melbourne. Traffic.
6: Good morning, it's Caroline Ferguson from Transport Victoria. Further to news, in Richmond, a section of Bridge Road remains closed to traffic both ways between Church Street and Punt Road due to a building fire. Swansreach is best bet. It's moving along fairly well, a little bit heavy inbound now, though. Trams on routes 48 and 75 are diverting through Hawthorne, but Yarra Trams have organised replacement buses for you outside the Epworth Hospital. A crane truck has stopped on the Tullamarine Freeway. He's sitting in the left lane inbound just after Bell Street. Four lanes are still getting through. It's really not causing much of a delay. Also Also, our crews are helping a motorist who's got a flat tyre on the Eastern Freeway outbound just before Blackburn Road in the left emergency lane. Look out for a lot of people walking near the roadway. A word of warning, the Eastern Freeway closes both ways between Bulleen and Springvale Roads this weekend, starting at 10 o'clock on Friday night for

0: upgrade works. Expect some big hold-ups. Detour widely if you can and avoid the Eastern Freeway until 5 o'clock next Monday morning. And for Metro trains, all services are running on time. That's the latest in traffic and transport. It's 25 to 10.
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5: All right, I'll just go to calls just very briefly. Phil has called in from Crescent Head, I think, about crime. Hello, Phil. How are you doing?
6: G'day, Waleed. How are you, mate?
5: Very well.
6: Very interesting. And you basically asked the question I was going to ask, which is about
5: fair enough.
6: Implementation in a post-truth world. It's so easy and attractive to say lock them up versus long-term and expensive to actually address the root causes of issues. You know, I suppose this is a comment, but I just, in the end, it just comes down to algorithm reform, I believe. A lot of our issues that we're facing at the moment. So, look, that's my comment, I suppose, rather than a question.
5: No, can I say I'm sympathetic to the idea that the algorithm is doing a lot of damage in society? I do think this is an older problem than that, though, isn't it? I mean, the law and order auction, the orientation towards tough policy and punishment rather than prevention, that's old as the hills, isn't it?
6: Yes, it is old as the hills, but it's revved up and turbocharged by the algorithm or by the... the effect that algorithms have on it, on our social fabric, I think.
5: Yeah. Okay. Thank you very much for the call, Phil. And I'm glad I at least asked the question that was vaguely going in the direction you wanted. Jerry is in Richmond. Hello, Jerry.
7: Yes. Morning.
5: Morning.
7: As far as the crime goes, you want to do prevention, you have to look at it at both ends. If you do not put in place consequences, then people are not going to think twice about doing the crime. So you have to have the consequences, you have to have the laws in place and carry out the laws, implement them all the way through the court system to put people off committing the crimes. So it's not just a prevention as it should be in the homes and all that sort of thing, but you've got to have very strong laws against crime, and you've got to make sure that it's put out there that people are suffering because of their crimes, that they need to know there's consequences. That's an extremely important factor. Another thing, if I may, education you're talking about in the schools. Well, there you go. You've got to look also at how the schools are educating our kids and what's the source of a lot of crimes. Now, a lot of crimes are hate crimes, and they're racially implied. So,
5: do you reckon that's true? Jerry, I'm not sure. I don't think when you see a spike in home break-ins or carjackings there might be some gang crime, but I don't see those as being about issues to do with... I'm not saying hate crime doesn't happen, do you think that's the driver?
7: Well, it is one of them. I'm seeing in schools education, I'm hearing on the news just now about Venezuela's earthquake, and you're wondering how that's connected. I'll tell you. I'm Jewish, okay? And I anti-Semitism all the time. And they don't put out there the thing like Venezuela. Israel was the first nation to send in rescue workers, to send in a mission of rescue workers. I haven't heard that on the news at all.
5: Okay.
7: Instead, they preach that Israelis are all criminals of some sort. It's disgusting. What do you expect is going to happen? That's racially motivated.
5: Okay, Jerry. You've put it on the radio now. There you go. We can't say it hasn't happened. Let's go to the Weather Bureau. Tom Anderson is Senior Forecaster at the Bureau of Meteorology. Hello, Tom.
8: Good morning, Wally.
5: All right. You know my question. Oh, you probably don't, actually. I was talking to your colleague the other day. All I want to know is the weather between 4 a.m. and about 7 a.m. on Saturday.
8: Yes, I can tell you that. I have been certainly given
5: the heads
8: up. And I've been briefed. Yeah. I know the importance of this, because otherwise it's pretty miserable. However, interestingly enough, it looks like the weather's going to get worse from now till about, I don't know, midnight Friday night, and then we're going to have a little bit of a lull, just between about, maybe 2 a.m. Saturday morning through to about midday on Saturday. And then we might have some showery activity. But at the moment, it looks like we're going to have slightly overcast conditions. So that'll make it warmer. We're looking at about 10 degrees at 4 a.m. in the city. We're also expecting very minimal to no showery activity and relatively light winds, sort of 10 to 15 kilometres an hour.
5: I mean, Tom, this is about the best news you could possibly have given. So hang on. If I hear you correctly, you're basically saying the weather is taking a smoko right at the time that the Socceroos are playing, effectively commanding us to go out and watch them at the live sites in the city so we can enjoy them triumphing and moving into the round of 16. Is that more or less what the position of the Bureau of Meteorology?
8: It's more or less my forecast for Saturday morning. I don't want to put the whole Bureau on my back, but without trying to be more hopeful than need be, it does appear that Saturday morning will be at least a break in the weather. Obviously, I'll come back tomorrow and tell you the exact opposite and have egg on my face. But at the moment, it's looking good.
5: Just don't change your opinion, Tom, and we'll all be happy. all right. You said before that it's going to be a bit cold and miserable. Is that right?
8: Yeah, not so cold. Maybe a little bit colder tomorrow or Friday. So the rest of today is going to be pretty warm. I don't know about you. I've been outside this morning and it was very mild. We're looking at a top of 17 today for the city. But we are going to get rain developing from about mid-afternoon and it should be sort of settling in overnight tonight. We'll have a quick break around midday tomorrow and then we'll get some more showery activity continuing on sort of on and off from Thursday into Friday, easing Friday night, and then possibly some showery activity coming back Saturday night. But yeah, looking like it'll just be get through to the weekend, and then the weekend might be not too bad at all.
5: All right. Thank you so much, Tom.
8: Thank you.
5: That might be my favourite ever weather forecast. Tom Anderson, Senior Forecaster at the Bureau of Meteorology. It's now 18 minutes to 10. I've been asking what makes you happy. One of the things that makes us happy, by the way, the reason I'm asking this is Flinders University have just done a survey and they have discovered that Victoria is the least happy state. Victoria, it's time to celebrate because Victoria's own Maya Joint beat Serena Williams at Wimbledon this morning, overnight. Anyway, you get the picture. Here is Match Point. Look, let's be honest, it probably made the rest of the world miserable because of, you know, the love for Serena Williams. But we're not the rest of the world. We're Melbourne. And so we can be delighted about this. Louise Fleming, I think, is delighted about this. Former professional tennis player and a Grand Slam commentator. Hey, Louise.
9: Hi, Waleed. Yes, I'm very, very excited and very happy. And you are totally right. There was about 99% of the people in Centre Court at Wimbledon that were rooting for Serena Williams and her comeback.
5: I mean, she's won enough, hasn't she?
9: I think she has. I think she has won 7 of them. Give someone else a shot. And, well, we don't mind if it's an Aussie. I mean, that wasn't a giveaway, though. Maya Joint earned that. She played phenomenal tennis. She came out here. I think everyone was a little bit concerned. Maya might be overwhelmed. She's playing her longtime idol. You know, she's only 20 years of age. She didn't have a great start to the year. She had that big flu in January. Mm. Hadn't won a match for about 12 tournaments straight. So how do you feel knowing you're not at your best, walking out onto that centre court against Serena Williams, which everyone was a little bit like, is she in shape? Is she at her best? Do you think Serena Williams wants to come here and be embarrassed? There's no way. She was in good shape. She gave everything out there today. Maya was just phenomenal. Yeah. She held her nerve. It was phenomenal.
5: Sensational, yeah. It's when you put it in that context, it's pretty extraordinary. The idea of playing against your hero. Do you remember when Leighton Hewitt first broke through? I think he won at Memorial Drive in Adelaide and he beat Andre Agassi in the final.
9: Yeah.
5: And he spoke afterwards and he was so excited. He said, Andre's been a big fan of mine for a long time.
9: Did he say that he got it wrong?
5: So good. Yeah, but it tells you something about, you know, the moment and the overwhelm of that point.
9: Well, that's exactly right. The interviewer said to Maya, you know, this is a big moment. You walked out onto center court. How did you feel playing Serena? And she said, well, I cannot remember the warm-up. She said, my legs felt like they weren't even touching the grass. She said, you know, you just feel like it's a surreal situation. And it is. I mean, talking to, you know, all the commentators and the coaches and whatever before the match, and everyone was really thinking, gosh, I hope that Serena just doesn't tear up Maya and make it, you know, too tough on her, and, you know, we'll be really tough for Maya. And, well, they forgot the memo that Maya was feeling good and she was ready to go. I mean, but phenomenally, she hasn't been playing well coming into Wimbledon. And that's the piece of the puzzle that I'm still trying to wrap my head around, how composed she was, not just for the first set, but to last the distance and be there at the end. That's the bit that's tough.
5: Well, I wonder if sometimes, you know, you're playing this champion, but then you get out there. Let's be honest. I want to overlook this, but we kind of can't. So this is not peak Serena Williams. So I wonder at some point you step out there, you're playing Serena Williams, and then and a few games in, maybe a set in, you go, hang on, this is within the boundaries.
9: Of
5: what, you know what I mean? And I wonder if in some ways what seems intimidating about it actually becomes the thing that makes it easier because, you know, so your worst fears are not materialized.
9: Well, I think also when you've done something so much from the age of about 4 or 5, which is most tennis players, you walk out onto the court and once the blood starts pumping and you're holding that racket and the ball's coming at you, you're reacting and it becomes very, it's automated. I mean, but also that's the same as you. If you were going to interview the King of England, you might have been a little bit nervous before, but once you're having a chat, you're in it.
5: No,
9: do you know what I mean?
5: No, the King would be nervous.
9: No?
5: Don't worry about that.
9: Oh, no. I do agree
5: Got
9: with you.
5: Got that exactly.
9: I know.
5: Yeah. Hey, tell us about Maya.
9: She's a really quite unassuming young lady. I actually went upstairs after the matches and just watched her do her after kind of post-match interviews and everything. And she is very shy. I mean, I know Maya quite well, but it's different when you see someone shine and really step up and be brave. You kind of think, wow, there's really, you've got some depth and layers to you. And I think that's really great to see. I mean, she's only 20 years of age. Last year, she won 2 big WTA events. And, you know, it just kind of withered away a little bit this year. And then all of a sudden for her to come back, I think it just shows such character. She's a very nice young lady, very likable. And I think this could just really set her on fire a little bit, this match.
5: On the other side of the ledger, is this finally it for Serena Williams' comeback, or do you think she's just going to pop up at tournaments as and when she feels like it?
9: Ah, look, it's a hard one, isn't she? Well, I was interested. I went upstairs to look in the media room just to see when she was going to do a press conference. And, well, she didn't do one. She wrote a little note and just said, thanks for the experience. It was great to be here. And see you later. So we know no more about her intentions. I would think if that made her a little bit hungry and she felt quite good out there, because the level was very high.
5: Right.
9: Her movement wasn't quite there. But I think if you hadn't done some interviews for 4 years and then you did your first one against a superstar, maybe, you know, you wouldn't be so good. So I think if she'd come back in, not to doubt you, because I think it wouldn't matter what you did, you would shine.
5: I mean, this is a good point. It's a good point, Louise. Yeah.
9: Well, that's right. No, I know your level. but the thing is, I think for Serena, do you really think she came back? She only answered the yes for the wild card on Sunday.
5: Yeah, right.
9: Now, she had a cast of 1,000 coming with her. If she really didn't think she was ready and wanted to play and she wasn't coming here for the real deal, I don't think she would have turned up. Mm. I think she did know what she wanted to do. She has been training. Maybe she was a little underdone. She hasn't played matches. I get that. She wasn't as fit as she could be. She fatigued a little bit in the very last set. But I think we may see her at the US Open. I do think she's trying to track down number 24. I do think that's what she...
5: Imagine if that happened. I mean, that would be...
9: That'd be amazing.
5: It would be one of the most ridiculous sporting achievements ever if she could do that.
9: Exactly. Yeah. Yes, but she's just got to get a little bit fitter and a bit more match fit. But
5: all right.
9: Who knows?
5: Hey, Louise, go to bed. It's really late where you are.
9: Right.
5: How you
9: well, I don't know. I just keep getting these phone calls.
5: Yeah.
9: Hey, would you want to have a chat?
5: It
9: I'm
5: is
9: like,
5: our fault.
9: No problem.
5: Yeah, yeah, fair
9: well,
5: enough.
9: Well, I wanted to know with who.
5: Yeah.
9: And when they said you, I'm like, I'm in.
5: Yeah.
9: I mean, I would have stayed up till 3 o'clock in the morning just to chat with you.
5: Oh, in that case, just hang on. Just stay on the line and I'll just come back to you throughout the show. If it's,

0: No, I better let you go. Thank you so much, Louise.
1: All
0: appreciate
1: right.
0: It.
1: See you, mate.
0: Louise
1: Bye-bye.
0: Fleming, former professional tennis player, Grand Slam commentator. Now it's 10 minutes to 10.
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7: 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In the panic, they try to pull the plug.
8: I'm sorry, Dave. I'm afraid I can't do that.
0: All right, it's time for the robots to take over, or at least take over 774 ABC Melbourne Mornings. Cam Wilson is the ABC's national AI reporter, has been waiting patiently while we were talking about tennis and such matters, where artificial intelligence cannot intrude, or at least not yet. But here we are. Cam, hello.
9: Good morning.
0: Now, this is ordinarily, we think of AI as something that costs jobs, that's going to destroy the entire job market, et cetera, et cetera. And then I hear today that Ford, the car company, are rehiring human engineers because AI wasn't up to the job. Is this the end? Is AI all over? Is this the last segment we need to do?
9: Yeah, I think we've wrapped this all up and we can just go home, watch some more tennis.
0: Yeah, great. All right.
9: No, this announcement was an interesting one, and it came off the back of Ford in the US had topped some measures of hardware quality. And so they said, you know, we're the best vehicle maker in the US, based on, you know, how good the cars are at the moment. And the thing that they pointed to was not actually just using AI and other technologies, but actually hiring, or specifically rehiring, some veteran inspectors who they'd let go over the past few years to oversee the operations in their factories to make the standard of their cars higher. They said, you know, they have been saying for a couple of years, you know, we've been using artificial intelligence more and more, you know, various things like cameras to see how essentially the cars are being put together on the factory line. And while that has been, you know, helping us, we found that when we lacked some of the quality of the people who had departed over the past few years, we saw our quality standards drop. So as a way to kind of get ourselves back up to speed, we've hired, they call them 300 greybeards, you know, the people who've been around the block a while, to oversee both the manufacturing, but also the systems themselves and the training of them to help, get them back up to scratch.
0: The systems themselves and the training of them. That strikes me as a wrinkle in this, Cam, because if they train them a bit better and AI is growing, you know, it's developing at an exponential rate, so who knows, eventually the greybeards can go back to being replaced, can't they?
9: Well, yeah, I mean, that is why this is not purely AI is done, we're back to good old, you know, human labor story. You know, this announcement was very clearly saying, no, we're not getting rid of these new tools that we've been using. We're bringing back some of the expertise to oversee these machines and these systems and to train them better. And I think what this kind of points to is this broader trend in AI, which is, you know, over the last few years, as this kind of generative AI boom kicked off since the release of ChatGPT at the end of 2022, one of the early schools of thought was that what this does is it kind of means the end of expertise, because anyone with a chatbot or AI can, you know, speak to can gain the whole world's knowledge, and then therefore what's the point of knowing anything? But it's actually what's kind of happened, and what we're seeing across industries is very much the opposite. This idea that actually people who have, you know, human honed knowledge and skill are able to use these systems to further their abilities and to potentially do more. So what you're seeing, you know, in this specific case is, yes, they've hired some back. Who knows how many they've lost over the years, but I'm assuming they haven't hired back every staff member that has kind of left or been let go.
0: Yeah.
9: And, you know, as these systems refine, as they kind of, they're able to train them more and more, presumably, and you know, this is not a secret, this is the kind of stated intention of these systems, they'll need less and less human intervention as they become more efficient. The idea is to, you know, need less people and use more AI. So not a purely, you know, we're AI, we've tried it and it's over and done with, kind of a message so far that, you know, so far what we're seeing is more effective than either humans by themselves or AI by themselves is human and using AI in tandem.
0: All right, the segment can stay. You've made your
1: point.
0: I'm speaking with Cam Wilson, ABC's national AI reporter, as robots take over the regular segment on this show. What do we envisage here then, Cam? A future where we're basically all just, you know, AI prompt engineers or something, while it does the real job. All this will depend on how much data AI can get into. By the way, on that point, this is related. I got scraped. Mm-hmm. I have a band, and we recorded an album like 12 years ago. It got scraped. Mm-hmm. I'm like, why are you scraping? Like, I had nothing to do with this. A book I wrote got scraped. There's scraping going on everywhere. So, okay, it's good for the engineers to be able to help facilitate the transition. But is AI just now hoovering up everything, whether or not people have signed agreements? You know, does it displace everything ultimately because there is nothing that seems to be preventable as far as going into the machine is concerned?
9: Yeah, so I mean, the systems that we all use, the common AI providers, your OpenAIs, your Anthropic, Google, Meta, all of these major companies, to our knowledge, have essentially slurped up as much of the internet as they can with very little regard for getting permission in the first place. Mm. Now, some of these companies have kind of, after the fact, done some licensing deals, but largely this has been done often without people's knowledge and very almost entirely without their consent to it. And, you know, the reason they swept this all up is that this new kind of technology, this generative AI boom that's come in the last few years, works by being like, let's get all the data we can and that we kind of essentially break down to being language. And then what we do is we map the relationship between all these little bits of data. And then that's then used to, when you ask a question, it essentially statistically figures out what is essentially what's supposed to be the right answer based on all those relationships. So we've got all this data in there, and that was done mostly without consent. One of the big kind of hurdles that has remained, you know, in Australia and elsewhere is that this is at best, you know, in a grey area, and in many cases maybe explicitly illegal based on copyright law, which is supposed to say, you know, if you take something and you reproduce it without permission, you're supposed to get permission and you're supposed to pay something. It gets a little bit nebulous, and we can't go into details here of, you know, some of the details about what exactly it does mean to reproduce, because, you know, it is very, very technical. But fundamentally, these companies have kind of, you know, essentially being like, we're going to do this so we can build our technology and then we'll figure it out later. We're getting to that figuring out later part where, you know, there's a lot of pressure on these companies to come up with licensing agreements. In the US, we've seen some licensing deals between major music labels, between major news providers, to essentially say, yes, you can have the permission for the stuff that you've already taken, but copyright has really emerged, particularly in Australia, as the major hurdle to AI companies who are saying at the moment, we actually want to set up a major base camp in Australia for a variety of reasons, but at the moment, you know, essentially everything that we've done is in this grey area. We need to get it figured out. And they say this isn't just because, you know, the fact that, you know, it's kind of going to be expensive, but also they say logistically, when we've taken all this stuff, it's very hard to hammer out agreements with everyone.
0: Exactly.
9: We need some kind of, you know, different approach to this. And this, you know, by all accounts, is something that is very much kind of on, you know, in the inbox of the Albanese government. This morning, there are artists from around Australia going to Canberra, kind of saying to the Albanese government, we don't want you just to give these companies an exception to say you can train our AI outside of copyright. We want to make sure you do license it. That is something that I think we're going to hear about a lot over the next few weeks.
0: Yeah, I guess. But it's the whole thing. Oh, yeah, you're right. We probably should do some. Oh, well, too late. What are we going to do? It's created now. Like, I don't know. Colour me sceptical, Cam. I better let you go. Thank you very much for your enlightenment. Appreciate it.
9: Thank you.
0: Cam Wilson, ABC's national AI reporter. We're now about a minute away from the news. There are one or two calls I did want to take. I haven't had a chance. I'll get to you after the news. I'd be happy to have a chat. And we'll talk about ways that we can make ourselves happy as well. I haven't forgotten about all that. But it is news time now. After the news, though, it's the segment where you find out what you need to know. And today it's with the Telecommunications Ombudsman. There is a lot going on in the world of telecommunications. If you've got a question about phone or internet or whatever, now's the time to call, and you'll be able to ask your question. 1300 222 774. See you soon.
1: 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The